0: one goal in this spot.
1: I thought France was a little bit shaky in its previous game, too. Did you have a chance to watch that game, Jeff?
0: I didn't. I didn't catch all the games when I was abroad.
1: Yeah, I know you were out of the country. I didn't know if you watched all the games anyway. How about looking forward, anything else that jumps out to you that you think is a pretty good spot to bet or a game you're looking forward to here?
0: Well, I'm looking forward to the England-Norway game to see if Haaland can keep it up what he's been doing. I don't think he's going to do that against this English squad. So I know the price on him to score is so overwhelming, but I could see him not scoring in this situation here and England controlling the game. So I'm looking. I know the public's going to be all over Haaland in that, and I look to go against it.
2: And then Belgium-Spain, curious, because I felt like, Jeff, if the United States had won last night, I was anticipating a bit of a suppressed line and maybe looking to bet Spain. Obviously, we know that did not come to fruition. So what do you make of this spot here? Spain, $1.60 on the three-way, plus 470 for Belgium, total sitting at 2.5. Any thoughts on Belgium-Spain? That'll be on Friday afternoon in L.A.
0: Yeah, well, I mean, look at Spain, what they've done in this tournament and their expected goals and given up, and it's been remarkable. And they're just not giving anything up. And that's going to be the tough thing for Belgium here is, you know, can they get on the scoreboard? You know, their team total a half over. I believe it's $1.80, but it's going to be tough for them to do that with what we've seen the Spain defense doing to everybody. I wouldn't be looking to lay a goal with Spain to ask them to win by two in this spot because sometimes it's tough enough for them to score themselves. So if I was looking to do anything with this match, I would take the one goal and make Spain go out there and win by more than one against a Belgium team that's going to be coming off a lot of confidence off the U.S. win. I think a lot got in their locker room with the Balogun information. So I think Belgium will be fired up for this, getting past the U.S. against the Spanish squad.
2: Jeff Sherman once again joining us at Golf Odds. He's where you can follow him on Twitter. We're going to get to golf here in just a moment. But before we get to golf in the Scottish Open, Jeff, free agency is here. We haven't talked to you since the Giannis move went down. So Giannis goes to Miami. Jaylen Brown goes to Philadelphia. LeBron is still waiting out there. We'll see where he ultimately lands. Kawhi Leonard is in Toronto now. Any big moves in the futures market, in your opinion? And we'll just start there before we get to the LeBron news.
0: Yeah, I mean, I missed it on the Raptors. They were 100-1 pretty much across the market before the Kawhi move. Now down to 25-1. Same thing with Philadelphia, from 60 down to 20. And the Knicks easing out now, you know, 7-8. So you have some teams that are making the East more competitive. But there were some numbers to be had. And, you know, it just so happened that I was out of the country during free agency and didn't have access to getting down on that stuff. But warranted moves on that. And, you know, at the same time, then you see the Clippers going from 100-500-1 and going through a youth movement. So I always love this time of year, and I think those moves were justified for the Eastern Conference, and it's going to be a lot more fun to see more competition at the top. It's going to be tougher on Miami. I mean, the first domino with Giannis, and everyone made such an overreaction to that, but now you see their odds easing back out with how competitive the East is becoming.
2: Last one on the NBA before Matt takes it over with golf here. LeBron James still waiting out there. If you look at some of the, you know, prediction markets, it's looking like Cleveland is the favorite, but maybe it's Philadelphia. Who knows where he could end up landing. At this point of his career, do you see him, for your personal numbers, affecting a future for any team that he goes to?
0: Personally, I would say no, but just the way the reaction is in the marketplace, there will be one, and you'll see whichever team he chooses, the odds get adjusted because of a perception standpoint, but I don't think it's going to be a realistic approach to it. You know, I don't think it's going to do much for what their chances are for winning the title versus where the team's odds are now, whether it's Cleveland, Miami, Philadelphia, you know, in that 20-25-1 range. But there will be a reaction in the marketplace, and it will inevitably go lower than what it is just because that's what the perception is out there.
1: Yeah, I agree with what you're saying about perception and the market, and couldn't agree more with that. How about the Lakers? Do you like what they have done, where they are headed? You're a Lakers guy. What do you think? What's your perception of the Lakers right now?
0: Nah, I don't like it, and you know, their odds easing out seems like a right thing to me. It was evident, you know, between LeBron and the Lakers moving on there, and LeBron obviously making contact first to say that, but he knew which direction the Lakers were going to be going. And now they're just trying to piece together the best they can with what Luka wants, getting Kessler. I know they're trying to get Kuminga. They got Looney on a backup today, but they're just taking what's out there in the marketplace and trying to do the best they can to appease Luka. And it feels like it's going to be a work in progress. And during the season, if some pieces aren't fitting, it feels like they'll move on from them and try to improve that way. But I don't think this is just going to be the team that they're going to be going forward with the next couple of years that's going to be a title contender and appease Luka from this perspective.
1: Jeff Sherman, veteran Las Vegas odds maker with us. Follow him at Golf Odds. And Jeff, two of my favorite weeks in golf coming up here, the Scottish Open and the British Open. Chris Goderup won the Scottish a year ago, beat Rory by two and went right down to the wire. What's your odds board look like this week for the Scottish Open?
0: Well, it looks similar to the Open Championship almost, where Scheffler's the same odds this week and next week at 11-2. Rory 10-1 this week. Then followed by Rahm 16, Xander 18, Fitzpatrick 18. So you got a lot of the usual suspects playing here in preparation for it, which is good to see. You know, even though the course is a little bit different than a traditional links course. So, but these guys will, you know, last year Goddup ended up winning this, like you mentioned, and it did well the next week in the Open Championship. So I think you'll see some form carry over from what we see this week to next week.
1: You just got back from Ireland, so you should have links golf fever right now. And yeah, I would suspect maybe you picked up some inside information over there on this tournament, right?
0: Yeah.
1: Did you?
0: Well, yeah, yeah. Stay out of any fescue that you might see.
1: Well, who do you like this week in Scotland?
0: Well, I'm looking at how some of these golfers have done on this course, and they've played it for a few years now, and I know they keep trying to improve it because of the scoring being so low, but Nikolai Hogard, he's done well, top 10 two of the last 3 years there. And Ludvig Åberg, if he can finish something off, which I hate saying because he doesn't finish on Sundays, but I think he'll be in contention on Sunday. And I'm looking more for him in a matchup than I am outright, although I think he'll be in position to win and see if he can get over that hump and conclude something on a Sunday, which has eluded him recently.
1: I see Matt Fitzpatrick in like the 25-1 range this week, and Fitz has been playing well. I can never time him right. Do you like Fitz this week or next week?
0: Yeah, I mean, you have to like what he's done all season. He's been so consistent, and I would expect to see him go well here and next week. And like you mentioned, he's 20-1 or lower in that range, well supported, but it's justified. I mean, he's had his best and most consistent season to date, where the longevity of it you've seen. We've seen it in stretches before in previous years, but longevity this season.
2: He's Jeff Sherman, veteran odds maker here in Las Vegas. Follow him on Twitter at Golf Odds. Jeff, always appreciate it. Next week, we'll be getting ready for the British Open.
0: All right, thanks, guys.
2: There is Jeff Sherman. Get you updated on all the scores across Major League Baseball, as well as there was a media day starting today in college football.
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8: Did we just become best friends?
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10: So we go over, right, and Lips LaBelle would be live on KTI broadcasting from the grounds, and mm-hmm, you know, darned if he didn't get a little piece of raspberry Chambord once in a while up to the booth.
8: Oh, like, look at
10: hey,
8: you.
10: Mr. LaBelle, I'm Nick from Susie's Cheesecakes.
8: Right
10: just,
8: over there.
10: It's awfully hot. Know you guys like it. After a couple of deliveries, it'd always be like, you kind of hang out and wait for it.
8: Yeah.
10: Oh, man, it's always good when the guys from Susie's Cheesecakes come up here. Caught Nick wandering by, and he had some New York style with some fresh cherries on it. That's a great place. That's good. And then, you know.
8: Here's Steely Dan.
10: Exactly. Yeah. You ever have that? Yeah. Yep. It's good. It's good. Lips LaBelle coming at you live from the Summerfest grounds. And it was like, yeah, a little free advertising.
8: Smart. Us and radio, yeah, we are suckers for that. If you guys have any notice from listening to this show, we'll take anything.
10: Yep.
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2: Alongside Matt Eumanns, I'm Tim Murray. Scoreless in our game of the night, top of the third inning in St. Louis. The Brewers and the Cardinals. The Brewers getting a leadoff triple, I believe, here in the top of the third inning. So that will certainly shift the odds board in the favor of the Milwaukee Brewers here, Matt. So right now, the Brew Crew with that leadoff triple, a minus $1.76 favorite against the Cardinals. As Cooper Pratt, the youngster, with his first career triple for the Brewers.
1: Yeah, big swing in Tampa Bay, too. By the way, the Rays get three runs, so actually four runs in the fourth, and take a 6-3 lead. Padusha, Diaz both homered in the fourth, and all of a sudden the Yankees in a hole here. Ben Rice had homered to give the Yankees the lead, not so fast. They are now down to the Rays 6-3 in the bottom of the fifth, and that line has flipped all the way to Rays minus 1,500. Live total 12.5 at the drop. Tigers still lead the A's 2-1, middle of the sixth, with Skubal probably coming out of the game soon. Tigers at minus 390. Tell you what, I've been really disappointed in the West Sacramento A's. The pitching just isn't there. Not much pitching depth. They can be explosive offensively, but this team is definitely disappointing. And that win total is 75.5. It's going to be lucky if the A's can get over that number. They played some bad baseball lately.
2: I was debating, Matt. They are
1: almost had a perfect game thrown against them over the weekend.
2: After the All-Star break, they host my Washington Nationals, and I mm-hmm. was debating whether or not to head out to old Sacramento to catch a little day baseball. I am probably going to not do it. I'll wait until the A's come to Vegas. I don't know if I need to see another minor league ballpark as the A's sit there in Sacramento. The Cubs have taken a 1-0 lead, Matt, over the Orioles, as the Cubs right now 50-40, not making up a ton of ground, though, against the Milwaukee Brewers, as they are still seven back, but they were red hot, took 2 of 3 against the Brewers, swept the Padres over the weekend in a bizarre series where you had the 17-1 blowout loss on Friday, then in the fog game on the 4th of July, they mm-hmm. won or lost 3-0. They did salvage that series with a win on Sunday, but now in Baltimore, and they are up 1-0. As I tell you what, the bats for the Cubs do seem to be coming to life. Pete Crow Armstrong, he is an all-star, but I don't know if he wants the all-star break to come. He is on fire right now. Every time he's up, he's hitting a homer. He's getting being productive. He's already 1-for-2 today, Matt.
1: Yeah.
2: Batting average up to 293. Dansby Swanson had that ridiculous stretch when I was in Chicago with, what, four or five homers in a two-game stretch. His batting average is north of 200 now after a nice little run there. They need it because their arms, as we talked to Cody Decker, they are hurting in that starting rotation.
1: Well, they have been most of the season. Cubs had some injuries early in the season. I'm really surprised they're playing this well right now. But, again, offensively, they've really surged. And Pete Crow Armstrong has been a big reason for that. He's actually played like an MVP over the past month or so. Since he had that fan interaction issue in the White Sox series, he's been on fire. And the Cubs been playing pretty good baseball.
2: Matt,
1: they swept the Mets at Citi Field and then came back and took, what, two or three from the Brewers in Milwaukee,
2: yeah.
1: Right?
2: Yeah. No, it was a good run up until the Cardinals series. Matt, I'll give you one guess. Guess what Kyle Schwarber did tonight?
1: Homer!
2: Number 31 for Kyle Schwarber as the Phillies now lead 3-0 over the Cincinnati Reds. You had a RBI ground out from Trey Turner, and then Kyle Schwarber hit his 31st home run of the season. How about Zach Wheeler tonight? Four scoreless, eight strikeouts.
1: Mm-hmm.
2: Philadelphia Phillies, I asked the question to Cody. I think you and I are in agreement. I think they eventually catch the Atlanta Braves.
1: Oh, I do too. I thought we talked about that last week.
2: Yeah.
1: That, we both like the Phillies to win that division at this point.
2: Maybe I need to make that bet. I mean, it's one of those things, yeah. Matt, where I feel like a dope because
1: we could have got.
2: Yeah, but it's like at some point we just shut up or don't make the bet. Right now, DraftKings plus 145. I might have put a bet in as much as we talk about it. Try to find the best number on the Phillies to win that division.
1: The professor, Aaron Moore, tried to discourage us from that. Remember?
2: Really?
1: The professor said he didn't think the Phillies have the prospects. They don't have the ammunition to trade for Skubal.
2: Mm. But I don't know.
1: So then would the Braves make the deal? I don't know. I think the Brewers and the Cubs are both going to be in the hunt, like Cody Decker said.
2: I hope the Brewers go for it. They're a team that, look, small market team, the trades that they've made, they made this offseason. I mean, hell, they could get Freddie Peralta back, Matt, after they traded him away. You got two nice pieces, including a big-time prospect and a starter. So, yeah, that'll be an arm, that will be as highly touted as a Skubal. But Freddie Peralta will probably, I mean, almost definitely be on the move with this disaster of a season for the New York Mets.
1: Actually, wanted to bet the Phillies today in this Wheeler-Abbott matchup, but the price, again, a lot of baseball betting is about the price, and the Phillies are minus 168 at DraftKings, anywhere from the 152 range here at Circa to 160, 170. That price was a little bit too high, I thought, but I guess if you laid the price, you're probably going to have a winner with the Phillies. Top of the fifth. It's still early, but 3-0 Philly lead over the Reds.
2: All right. Matt, coming up in 10 minutes, one of our favorite guests, Paul Stone, live from Big 12 Media Days. Well, they're done for the day, but he was there today. He'll be there for the next couple of days. The Big 12, 16 teams, if you're wondering at home. Early thoughts on this conference. You know, we spent a lot of time with the Brendan Sorsby saga. I thought Brett Yormark sounded like a dope today when he deflected all questions regarding Texas Tech and Brendan Sorsby. But that aside, Matt, as you look at this conference, I think it's deep. But I do think there is a big separation from the top dog in Texas Tech and everybody else. I think BYU is an intriguing team. I'm curious where you'll have them in your power ratings when you do it for the College Football Guide later on this month. Houston, Willie Fritz, always a team to be curious about. You've got Colin Klein going back home to Kansas State. A lot of notable names at quarterback, some new names as well. What do you make? What's your early blush on the Big 12 heading into 2026?
1: I like BYU quite a bit. I think this is a team that could put a big scare into Notre Dame and Provo, too.
2: Catching double digits.
1: Bear Bachmeyer, quarterback, experienced quarterback coming
2: back. LJ Martin's back.
1: Dude, they got a bunch of players back. I think BYU's being a little bit underrated. But the thing about these super conferences now, you have unbalanced schedules.
2: Mm-hmm.
1: And sometimes greatly unbalanced schedules, and that's why Texas Tech is going to be the pick by everyone to win this conference. Almost everyone's going to pick Tech because the schedule is so balanced, imbalanced in Tech's favor.
2: I bet them to win this conference at even money, and you don't necessarily have to race to play that, I think. I think it'll stay around there, but you alluded to it, and I talked about it on the VSiN College Football Betting Podcast. I think they're more talented than any team in the conference. I don't know if they're massively more talented than BYU, but they don't play BYU. They don't play Utah. They don't play Kansas State.
1: That's unbelievable.
2: They get Houston, Arizona, and TCU, and Arizona State all at home, Matt. So their most difficult road game, if you're looking at the odds right now with us on television, is Oklahoma State. Who the heck?

0: championship game alone, you've got an even money ticket, then maybe you could get off of it. From Brett McMurphy, who was at Big 12 Media Days as well, he said, this is what Joey McGuire said at his press conference today, quote, I could see Will Hammond starting the first game. We'll leave that up to the doctors and the medical staff, but he's in a really good spot. Our guy Ryan Hyatt's been saying that all along, right? As soon as the Brendan Sorsby news started to trickle out, it was, way ahead of schedule with his ACL injury. Uh-huh. We wouldn't have gone to the portal if Hammond was healthy. Texas Tech, maybe they trip up once this year. They should be in the conference championship game. And then, if you've got that ticket and they're playing BYU, they will be more than likely a favorite on a neutral, and you could try to middle it. You could try to get off of it. So that's why, for me, Texas Tech. But I do think that BYU game, October 17th, Matt, it'll be a primetime game. People I've talked to, I know a couple people in Provo, said it's one of the hottest tickets in years, maybe decades, for BYU. If you like situational spots, Matt, you and I like situational handicapping. October 17th, BYU hosts Notre Dame. The following week, they have to go to Orlando to take on Central Florida. Mm-hmm. That is a classic letdown spot after what is arguably the biggest game in Provo in a couple decades.
1: Yeah, you would think so. But a lot of people said Paul Stone cannot repeat as a Circuit College Hoops Challenge champion, and he did that. So there are no situational spots to guarantee.
0: I tried my best to grab him. You and I tried our best, but right. Paul Stone just too fast. Got out in front. We could not catch him. Speaking of that incredible handicapper, Paul Stone, live from Big 12 Media Days, next right here on VSiN Primetime.
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6: The big news is Miami wanted Giannis. 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Now, keep in mind, Pat Riley running the Miami Heat. He wanted Alonzo Mourning. They won a finals. He wanted Shaq. He won an NBA championship. LeBron and Chris Bosh, they won 2 championships. Jimmy Butler went to 2 NBA finals and lost both. Pat Riley's here to win it. 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It doesn't feel like this is a team that can compete. 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
4: You know, big news out of the Big 12 today. Monster Energy Drink is now a proud sponsor of the entire conference. And I imagine our next guest, I actually saw some video of our next guest crushing them like Stone Cold Steve Austin at Big 12. 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
5: He was shotgunning Monster Energy drinks. And look, it's going to be hard to control Paul Stone during this segment.
4: When I think Monster Energy drink, I think Paul Stone, who joins us right now, courtesy of our progressive guest line. Paul, always appreciate you jumping on. Of course, the two-time champion of the Circa College Hoops
5: back
4: Challenge.
5: Back-to-back,
4: man. He is on quite the run. You know, last year, you had a good read on North Texas. They go way over their win total. And now you take a lot of that team, Eric Morris, their head coach, Drew Messemaker, their quarterback, and you bring it to Stillwater in Oklahoma State. Eric Morris talked to the media today. Curious your feel on what to expect from Oklahoma State in year one of the Eric Morris era there in Stillwater.
6: You know, Eric Morris, a guy who played wide receiver at Texas Tech for the late Mike Leach, the guy's got the reputation, Tim, as an offensive guru. It's going to be really interesting to see what he does there year one in Stillwater. And obviously, offense is the name of the game at Oklahoma State this year. But to me, the question is, and it's an obvious question, but how is that talent that was so prolific offensively in the American Conference, how is that game going to translate, you know, in the much more competitive Big 12? I mean, you've got their quarterback coming over, Drew Messemaker, the running back Caleb Hawkins, wide receiver Wyatt Young, the list goes on and on. They're going to have to outscore people to win games. They're clearly not going to score as much as they did in the American Conference. And defensively, I think they're going to really be challenged, will be one of the weaker teams, I think, in the Power Four leagues defensively. I think a lot of people are going to be on Oklahoma State this year. They're going to be a little bit bullish on them. But sometimes, again, when the public bobs, I'm going to weave. And I think that might be the case this year with Oklahoma State. I'm going to take a little bit of a wait-and-see attitude, but I'm not nearly as bullish as some are on the Cowboys this season.
5: Yeah, it's going to be an interesting team to watch because I saw your tweet today and it reminded me the Cowboys have not won a Big 12 game in the last couple of years. And I also see a photo you put up of you hanging out with Coach Prime. And did you get a chance to talk to him personally today? Follow him at Paul Stone Sports on Twitter. He said Coach Prime was full of energy and enthusiasm at today's Big 12 football media days. Colorado 3-9 last season, 1-8 in league play, picked to finish 15th in the 16-team league. By Phil Steele, the quote from Prime, we've got to win. All right, so Paul, when I look at DraftKings right now, 5.5 the win total for Colorado. Under 5.5 is -320. Under 4.5 is -160. What's your outlook for Coach Prime and the Buffaloes?
6: Well, I think, you know, he's brought in a lot of guys maybe from Power Four conferences through the portal the last couple of years who were maybe highly touted recruits that didn't pan out. And I think he's taken a little bit of a different approach this year as far as his roster building. I think he's taking more proven commodities from lower level, you know, schools, if you will. Danny Scudero, the receiver from San Jose State, who was really a big-time guy last year, is one of the guys they brought in. Yep. And they also have a former five-star. This is the year of the quarterback in the Big 12. And they have a former five-star quarterback, Julian Lewis. You know, he's a guy that everybody wanted. So, you know, I'm a little bit bullish on Colorado. I think they're obviously, you know, sitting in the weeds. They're kind of lurking. Nobody's expecting anything out of them, obviously. And it might be, you know, the type of scenario that comes through for Buffalo. But there's, you know, a lot of questions at the bottom half of the league, or at least the bottom third. And I think Colorado, you know, they might have, especially if they get out of the gate and win that game against Georgia Tech in the opener, might be a 500 team or better this year.
5: All right, we'll talk more about some of your best bets here coming up. But would you look to play Colorado over 4.5 at plus 135 or over 5.5 at plus 250? Possibly or no?
6: Yeah, I'm not, you know, I think 5-7 is probably more realistic. You know, I think what I just stated was probably just a best case scenario. Okay. But, you know, I think over 4.5 at plus money is not a bad bet. You know, teams tend to, after a bad year, which certainly they had a bad year last year, only won, you know, one conference game, next to last in the league, picked to be next to last again this year. Mm-hmm. You know, they usually revert to the mean somewhat. And, you know, I think they've got a chance to be a little bit better. So I don't think 5-7 is out of the question. So over 4.5 at plus money, I certainly can't fault a man for taking that position.
5: Gotcha.
4: Paul, at Paul Stone Sports, live from Big 12 Media Day, pro handicapper joining us here on VSiN Primetime. Paul, the favorite is Texas Tech. We've talked about the Red Raiders. We were talking briefly off air. I thought Brett Yormark sounded like a dope today when asked questions about Brendan Sorsby, but that has nothing to do with the gambling side of things. So looking at this Texas Tech team, the optimism regarding Will Hammond and when he could make his season debut coming off the ACL, what's your outlook on the Red Raiders, and would you play them at this point to win the Big 12?
6: Yeah, I mean, I know you guys here, and I know you've had other guests who have recommended playing the Red Raiders, but today Texas Tech at DraftKings is plus 117 to win the Big 12 chip game. And you just look at the roster, they're so much better at every position, especially if you subtract the quarterback position, than any other team in that league. You look at their schedule, they avoid BYU and Utah, they get Houston, Arizona, and TCU all at home. I had them as a 13-point favorite at home in Lubbock over Houston in week 3. In every other game at this point, they'll be favored by more than 2 touchdowns. So they're going to be favored, unless something drastic happens, like an injury to Hammond, they're going to be favored in every game in the regular season by double digits. So I think they're almost a shoe-in to make the Big 12 championship game. I think all indications are that the right knee of Will Hammond is healing beautifully. Joey McGuire said today that, quote, "I could see Will Hammond starting the first game," end quote. And I only had, when Brendan Sorsby was the presumptive starting quarterback for Texas Tech, I only had them 3.5 points higher as far as power rating than with Will Hammond at quarterback today. So I don't think there's a great difference between Brendan Sorsby and Will Hammond. Hammond's going to have a lot of weapons at his disposal. This guy was a big-time recruit out of Hutto, Texas, outside of Austin. He started 3 games. I think as he gets more repetitions, as he plays more, if he stays healthy, I think he could be a really good quarterback. So Texas Tech plus 117 to win the Big 12 championship, I think that's a really strong play.
5: Best bet there for Paul Stone and Tim Murray, Texas Tech to win the Big 12. Paul Stone is going to be featured in the VSiN College Football Betting Guide. You've got a couple of contributions, including a column on the top quarterbacks in college football. You're going to rank your top 15. We're not going to give anything away here, Paul, but this is the year of the quarterback in college football, really deep. And the Big 12's got a bunch of good quarterbacks, too. I think that was probably a topic of discussion today at the Big 12 Media Days. How do you rank the quarterbacks in the Big 12?
6: Yeah, you know, that's a good question, and I think I started. I'm trying to think back. I don't want to be in conflict as to what I turned in on the top 15 overall. But certainly, a guy that I'm probably higher on than most people are is BYU true sophomore Bear Bachmeier. Yep. And what Bachmeier did last year, a little bit under the radar. He became only the 19th Power Conference quarterback in the last 20 years to hit these marks, that being 3,000 or more passing yards, 500 or more rushing yards, accounting for at least 25 touchdowns, running or throwing, and then committing 10 or fewer turnovers. So I really like Bear Bachmeyer, what he brings to the table. After that, it would probably be Noah Fifita would be the Arizona quarterback, who is the reigning first-team All-Big 12 conference quarterback from last year. He would probably be next. And then, you can just kind of shuffle them up. You've got Connor Wegman at Houston, Devon Dampier at Utah. You've got Will Hammond. I think Will Hammond could put up some huge numbers. And you're talking about those top six guys at the top of the list. That doesn't even mention guys like Kansas State's Avery Johnson. You've got JMU transfer Alonzo Barnett, who was the Sun Belt Player of the Year last year. He's now at UCF playing for Scott Frost. You've got Julian Lewis, who I talked about at Colorado. DJ Lagway, he's thrown a lot of interceptions, but he has a high ceiling. He's transferred to Baylor from Florida. So it is indeed a rich year for quarterbacks in the Big 12.
4: Hey, Paul, got a couple more questions for you. If you don't mind, can we keep you for a little bit on the other side of the break?
6: You can, man. I got nothing to do but spend the next 2 or 3 hours with you.
5: Sounds to me like you got a pretty good bar to hit across the street, but maybe we can.
4: Hey, whoa. We keep that to off the air conversations. Okay. But more with Paul Stone. He's got some thoughts on UNC TCU, which will be taking place week zero over in Dublin, yep. Ireland, and also want to get his thoughts on BYU Notre Dame. Maybe a game of the year bet there. BYU catching double digits. More from Paul Stone, who is at Big 12 Media Day on the other side of the break. It is VSIN Primetime.
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16: Well, Giannis Antetokounmpo is officially a former member of the Bucks. The team made the trade of the two-time MVP, along with Bobby Portis, to Miami official yesterday. Trade brought back quite a few pieces and draft picks, including Wisconsin native Tyler Hero. But yesterday was about Giannis and his decision to move on after 13 years with Milwaukee. He said it was tough and admits there are some nerves in going to a different organization at this point in his career.
17: I'm scared of change. That the grass is not always greener. I'm scared of, like, I have things. People love me here. People respect me here. People allow me to be myself here in the city. And I'm scared that I might never find that ever again.
16: The Bucks also in the midst of Summer League. They played in the California Classic the last few days. Now going to head to Vegas for the normal Summer League. Turning to Wisconsin, they're introducing Sean Eichhorst this afternoon as their new athletic director. He comes from Texas, where he served as deputy athletic director. This will be his second stint with the Badgers after being the deputy AD under Barry Alvarez in the mid-2000s.
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18: Well, the Brewers took the first game of their doubleheader with St. Louis this afternoon. Christian Yelich went 3-for-4 with a pair of RBIs. Joey Ortiz had 3 hits and an RBI. Garrett Mitchell drove in a run. Jacob Mizrowski got the win, going 7 innings, allowing just 3 runs on 3 hits. Game 2 of the series coming up at 6:45. With this Wisconsin Sports Zone Network update, I'm Zach Heil-Prin.
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4: The run support keeps on coming in for Paul Skeens. Now 10-2, Matt. Pirates over the Braves, bottom of the 7th inning, our game of the night. In St. Louis, the Brewers up 1-0 right now on the St. Louis Cardinals. Game 2 of that doubleheader, a triple in the top of the 4th inning, led to a run, and that is the only run we've seen so far in this contest, a RBI ground out from Christian Yelich, scoring Cooper Pratt's with his, I believe, first career triple. So we'll keep you updated on all the happenings across Major League Baseball. We'll go behind the counter with Matt Grill of DraftKings Sportsbook coming up top of the hour. Before we get back to our guest, Paul Stone, live from Big 12 Media Days, just a reminder, folks, the sports calendar, as you know, never stops, and the sharp plays cover it all, and they've been winning for 15 straight years, all of it documented over at sharpplays.com. Respected, watched, feared. 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That's what I say about Paul Stone. Respected, watched, and feared. Paul Stone, and he joins us on our progressive guest line. Paul, week zero will be here before we know it. I believe 7 weeks from Saturday, we will be underway for the college football season. So we are nearing the 50-day marker for the college football season. And the season kicks off abroad in Dublin. And right now, you've got TCU laying 6.5 against Bill Belichick and UNC. And you've got to play on this game. You're looking to lay it with TCU, or take it with Chapel Bill?
6: I think, you know, last year, Tim, at this point in the calendar, I was really pushing TCU. I ended up with Sarah, which anyway I got probably before Memorial Day, and got plus points with the Horned Frogs. And I really don't think that Bill Belichick's second edition of the Tar Heels in 2026 is going to be any better, than his first. There's just, their quarterback, they've got Billy Edwards coming in, who played last year at Wisconsin, played at Maryland before that. I don't think it's a substantial upgrade from last year's quarterback, Gio Lopez. And just looking at their roster, at all 22 positions and from a depth perspective, I just don't think they're any better. It'll be interesting to see whether Belichick is still their coach this time next year. I guess that's another topic for another day, but I just don't think that they're that good any better. You look at TCU, most notably, they lost their quarterback, Josh Hoover, to defending national champion Indiana. But Hoover, in 31 career starts, he committed a total of 42 turnovers there in Fort Worth. So very turnover prone. They bring in to replace Hoover a very intriguing addition, the Ivy League Offensive Player of the Year, Harvard quarterback Jaden Craig, comes to the Big 12. So he's really stepping up in class. In 4 seasons at Harvard, threw for almost 6,100 yards there for the Crimson, a total of 52 passing touchdowns. I really made this number more like 10 or 10 and a half. I think a touchdown, 7 points or lower, is really a bonus. I think TCU is going to beat Belichick and company once again. I like TCU minus 6.5 over North Carolina.
5: Paul, you referred to it there. I just want a quick follow up on Bill Belichick's season here upcoming in North Carolina. So you have pretty low expectations. You don't think the talent is there? Is it going to be a letdown again for Belichick?
6: Yeah, I just don't see, you know, when he took the job originally, I really felt like, you know, he probably might have had other choices at some point. Maybe not. Obviously, he's getting older and the clock's ticking a little bit. But I really felt like, man, they're going to give him some type of an NIL budget. They've given him some type of commitment where he feels like he can be competitive.
5: Right.
6: And by the players that he's accumulated there, that's just not the case. And the stories that I read, that's not the case. He doesn't have any advantages in the NIL arena. And that's kind of what it's about in today's college football. You've got to at least be competitive or above competitive to be one of the better teams in a Power Four league. And he just doesn't have that kind of roster. He doesn't have any big time players, doesn't have any really difference makers. And I just think North Carolina is clearly headed for another second division finish in the ACC.
5: You know, I tend to agree with you when I was looking at North Carolina, too. And it's ironic when you talk about Michael Lombardi's comment about North Carolina being the 33rd NFL franchise. Recall that, Tim?
4: I do.
5: And Carolina had no players selected in the NFL draft, and the talent just didn't look like it's there. Paul Stone will have a column in the VSIN College Football Betting Guide, and you're ranking the top 15 quarterbacks in college football. And Paul Bear Bachmeier, BYU, you have at number 11 overall. This is a really deep quarterback class. I noticed that Josh Hoover, who left TCU and went to Indiana, is not in your top 15. So does Kurt Cignetti see something in Josh Hoover that you don't see? Can he mold him into something that's, I guess, better than expectations? Why did Hoover not make your top 15?
6: Well, certainly, Kirk Cignetti, I mean, he's the guy these days in college football. What he's done in Bloomington in his first two seasons there, you know, making the playoff in year one and winning the national championship last year at 16-0 in year two is just simply incredible. One of the better college football stories in my lifetime. But with that said, you know, I battled with the question of whether, you know, Josh Hoover playing for TCU, 31 career starts, 42 turnovers. If he would have stayed at TCU, he would not have been in the top 15 quarterbacks.
5: Right.
6: So do I adjust him and just give him a huge bump because he's now going to be surrounded by superior talent, which he will be. He'll have a better offensive line. He's going to get better protection. They've got great skill people. His numbers are going to improve drastically. His turnovers are going to go down. But I just thought it was prudent to, you know, wait and see the evidence, you know, first of all, before I, you know, elevated him to that top 15 status. But certainly he's a guy who could not only end up well high in the top 15 ranking, he's a guy hypothetically who could challenge for the Heisman Trophy because he's walking into a very favorable situation there in Bloomington.
4: At Paul Stone Sports, where you can find him on Twitter. You can find him at Big 12 Media Days as well. He'll be there tomorrow. Bear Bachmeier, you've mentioned him a couple of times. Very intriguing quarterback. And Matt, you alluded to Paul putting him at number 11 in his top 15 quarterback. So let's go to October 17th. I can already see on the Thursday episode leading up to that game on the College Football Betting Podcast, Matt Newman will have a best bet on BYU plus the points against Notre Dame. Right now, game of the year, 10.5. What do you make Notre Dame BYU, and is that a game that intrigues you in that game of the year market, Paul?
6: Well, it intrigues me to the point that I've got a ticket on BYU plus 10.5 in pocket. I think it opened at 11.5, but I've got 10.5, unfortunately. But I made this game right around 7. I think we've maybe talked about it before.
4: We did.
6: Notre Dame, and as high as my expectations are for the Irish, you look at that Notre Dame team, they've got the best defense in the country on paper entering the 2026 season. I mean, they've got 9 of their top 10 tacklers back. They've got a lot of snaps returning on defense. C.J. Carr, I mean, if he wins the Heisman Trophy the second Saturday in December, I certainly won't be surprised. The guy is right on that, upper list along with Arch Manning and Trinidad Chambliss and guys like that. So I really have great respect for Notre Dame. But BYU getting points at home, they've got a solid running game with L.J. Martin, one of the best running backs in America. somewhat unheralded and underrated in my opinion. But Martin can run the football. They play sound defense under Kalani Sitake. The atmosphere there is going to be electric. It's tough to win on the road. I love the points there with BYU plus 10.5 over the Irish.
5: I'll probably take that, too.
4: I'm telling you, October 15th right now.
5: I think that's going to be a tough game for the Irish. It's at altitude, too. Yeah. You know, that's the thing. He talked about the atmosphere. The atmosphere in that game, Tim, is going to be
4: electric. Biggest game in 2 decades.
5: It's going to be huge. And I love that setting in Provo up in the mountains. And you're going to be there, right? You're going to that game?
4: We'll see. I'm definitely going to the Miami game.
5: No, you've got to go this game in Provo. Let's take prime time on the road to Provo.
4: We'll work on that. Hey, Paul, appreciate you hanging out for a couple of segments. Always enjoy it, and enjoy yourself one final day of Big 12, media days.
6: Hey, guys, thanks for having me, and you guys have a great rest of the week.
4: At Paul Stone Sports is where you can find him, Matt. Yeah, I saw that number come out. I'm like, oh, that's a Matt Newman special right there. 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
5: Dogs.
4: Double-digit home dog. 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
5: With a good quarterback.
4: Oh, I'm going to be sweating going into that game. There's no doubt.
5: Paul Stone is going to be prominent in the VSIN College Football Betting Guide. He and I are combining to put out the VSIN Top 50 in the preseason. And Paul, again, ranks the top 15 quarterbacks in college football.
4: He has Bear Bachmeier at 11. I have a top 12, Matt, and I do not have Bear Bachmeier in it. It's not a knock on Bear Bachmeier. It's just a loaded year with quarterbacks. We're going to talk to Matt Grill of DraftKings Sportsbook coming up top of the hour. But, Matt, people are running out of time. 4th of July special here at VSiN. 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
22: 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I love the drive. I love that he's got that thing. But I think sometimes he gets very zeroed in. We need all 13 pitchers to be reliable because, god dang it, they're going to need to pitch. They're going to need to pitch and leverage. And that's the only way we're going to win. It's like, all right. So I love that. Pat, you feel that way? We know that you do, and we love that. But also, you got to recognize, this is your 8th or 9th starting pitcher you've had to use. This is a guy who was good before Tommy John, but he wasn't elite. He's trying to come back. He's really battling. He just had the best start of his year so far, and you're like, we walked too many guys. It's like, well, no, Pat, no, he didn't. I think you maybe lost the plot a little bit. I think you maybe jumped the shark a little bit on Robert Gasser.
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1: Donovan Mitchell agreed to re-sign with the Cleveland Cavaliers, potentially 4 years, $273 million. He averaged 28 points a game last season. Knicks guard Jalen Brunson had wrist surgery. He scored 45 points in their finals clincher against the Spurs. Kyle Lowry retired, ending a 20-year NBA career. Detroit is trading Caris LeVert to Milwaukee. The Lakers signed backup center Kevon Looney. Two WNBA games tonight. At the World Cup, Argentina is still alive. The defending champs, ranked number one in the world, were down 2-0 late to Egypt, but beat them 3-2 in Atlanta with three goals in about the last 15 minutes. Switzerland eliminated Colombia in Vancouver on penalty kicks 4-3. Coco Gauff beat Jessica Pegula in the Wimbledon quarterfinals in three sets. To Major League Baseball, the Cubs lead in the fifth inning at Baltimore 1-0. There was a rain delay at the start.
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23: Lows around 68 tonight under partly cloudy skies. Southwesterly winds around 5 miles per hour. Chance of thunderstorms tomorrow. Daytime highs approaching 87, mainly cloudy skies. I'm meteorologist Paul Frombly with your weatherology forecast on 95.3 and 99.1 The Score. Currently, it's 86 degrees.
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4: Alongside Matt Humans, I'm Tim Murray. Thanks to Paul Stone for joining us and hanging out for a couple of segments. Matt, I actually have my top 12 quarterbacks. I talked about it about a month ago on the VSIN weekend morning line. We'll get to that in about 15 minutes since Paul Stone has his top 15, which will be coming out in our preview magazine later on this month. We'll get you updated on all of the baseball action going on. We got a best bet from you that we still need to tell the people about later on. So continuing to stay busy. We got a lot going on here tonight. And speaking of which, we got more insight coming your way right now.
25: Where are the lines changing? And where's the money going? Let's go behind the counter.
4: Trading manager from DraftKings Sportsbook joins us every Tuesday in this spot. The one and only Matt Grill, courtesy of our progressive guest line. Matt, before we jump into football with two O's, let's go to football with a U as the World Cup is down to 8. And how was the betting action last night for USA-Belgium? I was talking to Johnny Avello. He said that Mexico-England was a record handle for a soccer game. He expected it to be defeated last night. Was it with USA and Belgium?
28: Hey, guys. Yeah, that might have been the biggest upset of the day. Was actually, it did not.
4: Wow.
28: The Mexico-England match now is our record holder for the highest handle game we've ever had in soccer. And it was doing numbers that we'd see like in CFP playoff games. So it was huge numbers on these matches. The USA-Belgium game was right behind it just in terms of handle. But that England-Mexico match was so good, so back and forth, that I think people, obviously everyone being off over the weekend, everyone's eyes were glued to the TV. Now, one of the best matches I've ever seen. Great result for us just with England going through. And then also last night, you know, USA, obviously a good run in the tournament, but it came to an end, a disappointing effort, especially defensively yesterday. They just got bombarded from the start, really got outshot, outplayed. Belgium started a much younger lineup, which ended up helping them out. Of course, we had the gaff by the goalkeeper, but never really had a shot, it looked like last night. Of course, we did well as a book with all the action on USA. Sad to see their end run. Would have liked another match or so, just from the engagement standpoint. But we've had great games. We saw another one earlier today with Argentina with the late comeback against Egypt. And, again, we just had really great matches every day here in the World Cup.
5: How about Argentina coming back down 2-0 late today to win that? I saw on Twitter, I believe, the live line was as high as 30-1. Did you see anything higher out there?
28: Yeah, I forget if we had 20 or 30, Matt, but it got up there because I think they didn't score. I want to say it was like the 79th minute when they finally got on the board. Of course, Messi missed a penalty shot in the first half early. They had another couple chances that went wayward. End up getting through Argentina, but they've definitely showed some cracks in the armor. They're on the easier side of the draw of the bracket, but they've now had trouble with Egypt, with Cape Verde, and now, of course, they're going to see Switzerland next. So we'll see what happens now. Switzerland, I thought, was maybe a little bit fortunate to get by. I think Colombia had some better chances today, but that sets up for another good match in the quarters here. And I think it's still pretty wide open. We got most of the favorites that got through, of course, down to this final eight. Can't wait for this Norway team to watch them again against England. So it's just going to keep on rolling, and just can't wait for these last few matches we've got.
4: Hey, Matt, before we get to college football, right now your futures book at DraftKings got France as the favorite, plus 180, Spain plus 370, Argentina 4-1. The long shots would be Morocco, Switzerland, Belgium. How are you guys shaping up right now in your futures book for the World Cup?
28: Yeah, it's looking pretty good, Tim. We're a bit of a loser on France. Everyone else is looking pretty good. I think the most anticipated matchup left, which would come in the semis, would be France versus Spain. That would just be a great match, very just interesting clash of styles. So we'll see what happens there. But we're probably going to be rooting against France here the rest of the way, and their matches end for our overall future book.
4: Matt Grill, once again, joining us courtesy of our Progressive guest line. We got a hit on the Scottish Open with Matt here in just a moment. But college football, we just talked to Paul Stone for a couple of segments. Matt was kind enough to join me on the VSiN College Football Betting Podcast. We were going over his power ratings. And, you know, what movement have you seen so far, Matt, in your futures market at DraftKings? And would you agree with it based off of your preseason power ratings?
28: Yeah, Tim, I think we talked about the pod a bit, but the team has been quietly moving to shorter odds over time or in the future, at least a couple of them. That I'm liking more and more the more I look at these teams is Oregon and Georgia. So Oregon, of course, bringing back quite a bit, plus Dante Moore. They're always there every year. They're going to be in the playoff more likely than not. So it's just a matter of can they make a run again, not run into a team like Indiana like they did in the playoffs last year, which was their second loss to them. And Georgia also bringing back quite a bit. I think they're the best team in the SEC. Texas, as we talked about in the pod, getting a lot of hype. I think that's unwarranted. As usual with them and with Arch Manning, kind of got to prove it and see it first from them. But the SEC race is going to be great again. So those are two teams that I like going into the season.
5: You just mentioned it with Arch Manning in Texas. You said Arch has got to prove it. Obviously, he was, I'm going to say, a flop in September. But then he made some obvious improvement late last season. What do you expect to see from Arch Manning this time around? And how much better is this Texas team? Because it looks like the offensive line is better, and he's got a couple of big-time wide receiver weapons.
28: Yeah, definitely, Matt. They brought in some mercenaries. They brought in Hollywood Smothers from NC State, a running back. They brought in Coleman from Auburn over their wide receiver. So they definitely got some more offensive weapons for Arch to play with this year. And, you know, if he can just kind of improve upon his nerves in some of these tough situations, if you guys remember, he was, like, slinging it from his hip a lot of these times when he got these third and longs, I sort of these pressure situations. So if he can work in his mechanics, obviously the talent is there. So would it be that surprising if they make that leap? No. But again, I've got to see it with my own eyes on the screen.
5: Have you made personally any Heisman Trophy futures bets at long odds at this point?
28: You know what, Matt? I haven't yet. So okay. I kind of like to just settle in, see a game or two. And get on it then just because it's going to be where we talked about last year, the start of the season, Ohio State, Texas playing one another early on. You know, we all said, you know, if Arch goes out there and has a good game, he's going to be down to 3-1. That game was 14-7. Wasn't the case. So
5: right.
28: I think it's good just to settle in for a game until then I start eyeing who I like and just kind of maybe see what team is going to be better than expected as well.
5: Yeah, it's interesting because Tim Arch obviously laid an egg in that first game last year and, a very disappointing performance for the Longhorns at Ohio State, but they're going to host the Buckeyes.
4: They are. Week two.
5: Yeah,
4: week two. And, I mean, you think back to that game, it's a pretty good defense that we saw from Ohio State. Lastly, on the Buckeyes here, win total 9.5. We've actually talked about it a little bit here on the show quite a bit. But, Matt, you've got Ohio State, as of now, your top power-rated team heading into the year, right?
28: I do, and yeah, that's obviously a low total for them. Just looking at it, if you want to wear the schedule, but the schedule is tough. They've got some tough road games. Of course, it's here, like we just mentioned, going to Texas, going to Indiana, a few others. So, you know, the best team, it might be a little bit of a challenge to get to 10 wins. I still lean over this 9.5, even paying the juice out there. So I think they're going to get it done. I think they're going to get it together. Julian Sand coming back, and usually trust Ryan Day out there. So I think they're going to get it done. I think they're going to get it together. Julian Sand coming back, and usually trust Ryan Day, at least to get the win there as well, heading the playoffs this year. So most talented team out there, I think, on paper thus far.
5: Matt Grill, odds maker of DraftKings. College football, golf is specialties. Let's talk some golf. Ben Coles, were you part of the heartbreak on Sunday afternoon in the John Deere Classic? I know Brady Cannon, Wes Reynolds, a few other guys had Ben Coles, and he didn't get it done on the 72nd hole. That was a tough one to take. Were you on him?
28: Fortunately, Matt, I was not. Okay. I had Jackson Suver. He only had two birdies on Sunday. Just didn't really make a move. I was counting on him. Didn't happen. But, you know, Chris Goddrup, some internet sleuths went and dug up a YouTube interview from him a few months ago. He actually said himself that TPC John Deere is his best course fit, and then he goes out and wins. He was shooting 9-under last day. So if you're paying attention, sometimes right. You can pick up nuggets like that. Usually it'll pay off.
5: Goddrup won the Scottish Open last year. And so give us an overview of the top of the odds board this week in the Scottish. This is two of my favorite weeks of the year in the golf calendar, Gil, because we get Matt Grill, because we get late night golf in Scotland and in the British Open next week. And got her up the champ in the Scottish a year ago. He outdueled Rory on Sunday. What do you look for here?
28: Yeah, this one definitely feels like a major, fellas, with some of the live guys playing this week. Troll Hatton, John Rahm coming across, and they'll be playing the week after as well. And you're right. Well, God, I love it. We can switch on the TV at 11 p.m. here on the West Coast and catch golf for a couple hours before bed. Always fun. But, yeah, this course, guys, it's been a bomber's paradise as of late. Haven't made any bets yet, actually. I'm getting a little late in the week. We're getting started with this week, Matt. But almost for certain, I think I'm going to be taking Tom Kim and Nikolai Højgaard. Love Højgaard's fit for this track. It comps well with the Houston track where he got second to Gary Woodland earlier this year. Ludwig Åberg, a couple good finishes here as well. Then a little bit farther down the odds board, guys have been out in with some ailments and injuries lately. I might take a look at Jake Knapp, Marco Pange, two bombers who can putt well. So if they're back in 100% health-wise, I think those are two good plays. I'll be looking at a few more as well this week. Wyndham Clark, also, why not keep riding him? He's got the hot hand. This comps well with some of his U.S. Open courses he's done well at, so why not keep riding him too?
5: Yeah, I kind of figured Tom Kim and Nikolai Højgaard were going to be a couple popular players with handicappers. Last three champs of the Scottish Open, by the way, Chris Goddrup, Bobby Mack, and Rory McIlroy. And I'm looking at Wes Reynolds has his column up at vsin.com right now. If you want to see Wes's best bets, Terrell Hatton, one of his best bets, at about 35-1. Yep. Nikolai Højgaard also on that list.
4: By the way, if you want an extensive breakdown of the behind-the-counter college football look, Matt Grill was on an episode of the VSiN College Football Betting Podcast just 2 weeks ago. Matt, always appreciate the insight, and best of luck this weekend with your bets.
28: All right, thanks, fellas. Have a great one.
4: There he is. Matt Grill from DraftKings Sportsbook. Matt, we've had so many great guests here. We need to update people on what's going on in Major League Baseball, including a record-setting night in Pittsburgh, Pennsylvania.
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13: I think a lot of people checked out so fast by the end of the last season that I think some people still think Doc Rivers may be the head coach of the Bucks. You are. Taylor Jenkins. What he had there with the youth movement.
14: I remember
13: playoffs,
14: watching Doc Rivers play as a player, and I hated him then, and I hated him as a Bucks coach. Oh, my God. I'm so glad that guy's out of town.
13: What a terrible
14: move. He can go and enjoy retirement or whatever he's doing, go on shows, talk like he's stupid like he always is, and just whatever. Cool. Bye.
13: Dude, I hated that move so much. 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Yeah.
14: Why did you ever get Doc in the first place? I don't understand.
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14: Well, anyway, that's over close. And done with.
13: Yeah, that's over. Yep. We're brand
15: can't
13: new
15: hurt
13: now.
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4: It is VSiN Primetime alongside Matt Newman's. I'm Tim Murray. Matt, we were just talking about it briefly. Vegas is going to be the place to be later this week. We got NBA Summer League starting Thursday night, always the big night, number one versus number two, DeBanza versus Peterson. Peterson looking strong in his early Summer League action. So that's going on. And then we've got a big UFC fight, the return of Conor McGregor against Max Holloway. Max Holloway, you were noting it, Matt. The market moving against Max Holloway and might lead to an opportunity to maybe lay a shorter price. You got to imagine, people are going to, I'm not going to say everyone, a lot of casuals are going to flock to the plus money on Conor McGregor. I hope that Max Holloway obliterates him.
5: I think he will. But how low will this number go? Kind of like the limbo competition. How low will it go? And because the public is going to bet Connor at a plus price. And right now, at circa Holloway minus 220. At DraftKings, minus 225. Take back on Connor about plus 185. I want to know how low this line is going to dip because I want to bet Max Holloway. You know what? I plan to get Super Dave Ross on the show Friday night. We'll get his take on this fight. And I tend to think that Super Dave's going to come in on the Max Holloway side.
4: I would think so, but Dave always, he's tantalized by the plus money. He likes to bet dogs.
5: Well, we all are, but at some point, reality's got to set in here, and you say, what? We were just talking about this off-air. Connor has won one fight in the last 9 years.
4: Yeah.
5: He's been off for a long time. And you got to come in against a guy like Max Holloway who's relentless. I can't see Max losing the fight, but again, you know, Connor's going to be a popular bet this week. How low will this line go?
4: I think you
5: down
4: wait
5: to 220. I'm going to wait a little bit longer. We'll see.
4: I mean, it's once again, I don't know. It's not apples to apples here, but Saturday night we were sitting here. I was sitting out with my buddy Todd Furman. We were hanging out with Derek for the Mexico match. Mexico went off as a favorite against England, minus 115. Same thing with United States and Belgium. Stations Casino had Belgium to advance at plus 120 last night. So I don't know if it's the same situation, but Conor McGregor being the big name that he is, plus money out there. But yes, much more analysis on UFC 329 throughout the week here on VSiN, including Thursday and Friday night. I'm sure we will break it down here on the show.
5: Jeff Sherman, who we had on the show tonight, mentioned to me yesterday that it was a sharp play, a very sharp play in the market to take Belgium plus 115 or so against USA. And that was sharp.
4: Yeah, it was. It was an easy winner. What was not sharp? The draw. That did not work out well for me or Will Hill, but good hit by Will Hill on a late-night bet late last night, Matt. He had the over in the Dodgers and Rockies, and I was sitting there watching that game last night. I'm like, really? 6-3, I think, in the seventh. We're not going to get over here. Yeah. Lo and behold, we get three runs by the Rockies in the ninth to get that thing over. So we do have a best bet from you. Game coming up in about 30 minutes, Matt, in San Francisco. The Giants, a home dog against the Toronto Blue Jays.
5: Yeah, I took the Giants at even money here tonight. And not a big bet for me, but I did want to play this tonight because the Giants have been playing a little bit better baseball. 5-5 over the last 10. In contrast to the Padres, we talked about this with Cody Decker.
4: Mm-hmm.
5: The Padres are putrid right now. They're 1-9 in the last 10. But the Giants are on an uptick. Rafael Devers has started to hit. Have you noticed?
4: I have.
5: Giants, they're not too bad offensively. The Blue Jays right now averaging 3.9 runs per game near the bottom of baseball. This Toronto offense tends to disappear sometimes. Miles and McDonald is a pitching matchup. I played the Giants at even money. Again, Trevor McDonald, I think, is a promising young right-hander. Last time out against the D-backs on the road, 6 innings, 1 hit, 5 strikeouts, no walks. He was outstanding last time out. I go back to when he pitched against the Cubs on a Sunday night game. That was June 7th. 5 innings, 1 run, 6 strikeouts. McDonald's capable of pitching a very good game tonight. I'm going to say Miles of the the Blue Jays is too. He's actually been really good, but I think this Toronto offense has been disappointing. And actually, if you go back to, let's say, yesterday's game, Giants won that 10-1. And again, I watched that and I was like, man, a lot of people tend to think this Blue Jays team's going to bust out at some point. I'm not really sure they are. I don't see it offensively, and I think McDonald can beat them tonight. So I took the Giants at even money.
4: All streaks are meant to be broken, Matt. Paul Skeens
5: and the
4: getting
5: Pirates.
4: Hugs from his teammates right now as the Pittsburgh Pirates finally win a game.
5: Ryan O'Hearn's getting hugged.
4: Yeah, too. It's actually Ryan O'Hearn, not Paul Skeens. We'll tell you why Ryan O'Hearn is getting those hugs here in just a second. But once again, the streak was 9 straight starts for Paul Skeens, ended with the Pirates getting a loss. No more. They get the win tonight, 12-4. Why? Because Ryan O'Hearn, Matt, drove in the first 10 runs for the Pittsburgh Pirates. That is a franchise record, and Sarah Langs pointed this out. Ryan O'Hearn's 10 RBI, Pirates record breaking the mark set back in 1939. If they don't score more, he would set this record. They did score more, but I'm still going to mention the stat. Most RBI in a game drove in all teams' run going back to 1920. Mike Greenwell had 9 in 1996. Bob Johnson had 8 in 1938. And the reason I wanted to read this tweet is because a dude named Hot Pockets Kelly.
5: High Pockets.
4: Oh, High Pockets.
5: Hot Pockets would be a great
4: Hot
5: nickname,
4: Hot Pockets
5: too.
4: Would have been good, too.
5: High Pockets
4: High
5: Kelly.
4: High Pockets Kelly. I got too excited. I'm hungry, too. I want a Hot Pocket. 1924, High Pockets Kelly with 8 RBI. Now, the Pirates did score 2 more runs, but Ryan O'Hearn just got crushed with some water, as did the sideline reporter there for the Pirates. 12-4, the final score. Paul Skeens, by the way, tonight, 6 innings, 2 runs on 8 hits, only 4 strikeouts for Paul Skeens, but he does get the win, and the Pirates snap a 9-game losing streak when Paul Skeens starts.
5: All it took was a 10 RBI night by Ryan O'Hearn.
4: A record-setting night by Ryan O'Hearn.
5: Most in Pirates history. But Paul Skeens got to feel pretty good about this. Got to get that monkey off your back. I mean, 9-game losing streak when he starts. It's crazy to think that's even possible. But, you know, as we talked about early in the show, he has not been getting much run support. The defense has been sloppy behind him. And that probably puts pressure on Skeens to feel like he's got to be near perfect when he goes out there if he's going to win. It's not like he's been bad, but the Pirates have dropped 9 straight. They get to win tonight, and it was priced right. Tim, if you looked at it in the market today or last night, you would have said, wow, Paul Skeens, the Pirates have lost 9 straight when he starts, and they're right around minus 180 overnight. It dropped all the way down at first pitch here. Skeens went off at here at circa minus 143. So there was money in the market for the Braves, but that was
4: I'll say a little fishy. And
5: it was a fishy line, but it was the right line. The Pirates obviously deserve to be strong favorites.
4: Quick update from our game of the night, Matt. The Brewers, who came back from a deficit earlier today, got the win. Came back from a deficit yesterday, got the win. They had a 3-0 lead. It's now 3-2, Matt, as Nelson Velasquez just hit a 2-run homer off of Robert Gasser. It's been a pretty well-pitched game. Luis Lara, the big-time prospect, got called up. How about an RBI single, 2-run single for the Brewers? End of 6 in St. Louis. The Brew Crew trying to complete a doubleheader sweep of the Cardinals. They lead 3-2 in that one.
5: I feel like we haven't talked enough about the wildest game tonight, and that's at Citi Field in New York. Royals and Mets.

0: The first five.
1: Yeah.
0: 9-9 the score. Jose Altuve, by the way, just went yard in the nation's capital. It is now 6-2, the Astros with the lead. Astros have now scored 17 runs in two games in Washington, D.C., as Altuve just hit his 10th home run of the season. Headed to the bottom of the eighth there, Astros up 6-2 on the Washington Nationals.
1: You know, we were talking about the American League West with Cody Decker in the first hour tonight. The Mariners have a 1.5-game lead over the Rangers. Astros are 3 back. A's are 5.5 back. Angels 11 back. I feel like, Tim, that's a 3-horse race at this point. I'm going to count out the A's. They just don't have the pitching to get there. They've slipped all the way to 8 games under 500 at this point. They were hanging around 500 for a long time. 3-7 in their last 10. Mariners, Rangers, Astros, that's going to be a 3-horse race.
0: It's gone final at the Trop down in Tampa. 6-4 win for Tampa Bay. And just like that, Matt, going back to St. Louis, Brewers gave up 2-run homer. They respond with a Joey Ortiz solo shot, top of the 7th. Brew Crew up 4-2.
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2: You know, I wonder if our buddy listener Lance had a alt total on Ryan O'Hearn RBI tonight. He's been on fire, man. Oh, wouldn't you know it? He's got a bet that he just sent us. Alex Bregman over three total bases. Listener Lance, he's been on fire with some of these player props. Well done, listener Lance.
3: I thought maybe he had the Ryan O'Hearn prop. I was going to say, are you kidding me?
2: No, yeah. I don't know. It wouldn't surprise me. He fires, man. He gets some winners. So always appreciate him tweeting us some of those winners. You can always tweet the show at 1TimMurray, at MattHumans247. Matt, you've got a best bet coming up here in about 15 minutes. For those who missed it, let's circle back to it. Toronto at San Francisco, and you like the home dog.
3: I'm going to go with Trevor McDonald. I like him a lot. He was great the last time out against the D-backs. And one thing that troubles me a little bit when I look at this is his home-road splits. He's a much better pitcher on the road than he has been at home, which doesn't make a lot of sense because San Francisco is a pitcher's park.
2: Mm-hmm.
3: But he's been better on the road. He was great against the D-backs on the road, great against the Cubs on the road here in the past month. But I like McDonald, and I like the Giants. I think the arrow is pointing up on this team a little bit. I don't like the Giants in general, but I like them right now. They're playing better baseball. Rafael Devers is starting to hit. They got some guys in the lineup who are hitting. The Blue Jays really don't. Toronto, 3.9 runs per game. I think ranks 29th in the MLB, near the bottom right now. And this Blue Jays offense was anemic again last night. The Giants won 10-1 in the series opener. I played the Giants even money at home tonight.
2: I tell you what, the Brewers, this is a team that's on fire right now. They've got a couple of big-time prospects. They just called up Cooper Pratt, a 21-year-old shortstop. He's in their lineup.
3: Yeah.
2: And Luis Lara made his debut, and that dude has some wheels. He had a triple and just scored on a double from first. The Brewers, who had their lead cut down to one, got their lead back to three. It's 5-2 here in the top of the seventh. They are a fun team. Very curious to see, Matt, how aggressive they are at the deadline. A couple of their trades this offseason have been home runs,
3: yep.
2: Trading away Freddy Peralta, who was the ace of their staff a year ago. It has worked out very well for them. They get a highly touted prospect in Jett Williams, who's in AAA right now, and also, I believe it was Brandon Sproat, who is a part of their rotation. The Kyle Harrison for Chad Durbin trade has worked out very well with the Red Sox, even though Durbin has been playing better as of late there in Boston. But how aggressive, Matt,
3: well,
2: do they get?
3: I would get ultra aggressive, because how many times have you had a chance to win a World Series in Milwaukee in the past 25 years?
2: And we saw last year in the NLCS when they got up to the Dodgers level, it was not competitive.
3: No, but they can hang with the Dodgers. You know, they swept them last year in the regular season.
2: Now,
3: on the playoffs, Shohei Ohtani had probably the best game in MLB history, and the Dodgers took care of him in the playoffs. But again, you know, baseball's a fickle thing, and when you get to October, you don't know who's going to be hot and who's not. And by the way, the Brewers, if they win tonight, they're going to be 25 games over 500 at 58-33. That's the second best record in baseball behind the Dodgers. Get aggressive.
2: I hope they're aggressive.
3: Go get Scooball.
2: Yeah, I would love it. Go make the move. You did it a long time ago. CC Sabathia, they still talk so highly of CC. He was there for like 2 months, but got him into the playoffs for the first time, I want to say, in almost 20 years. And I would love to see them get aggressive. Matt, I will be at American Family. It's American Family Financial Field, whatever it is.
3: Know.
2: Whatever. The stadium in Milwaukee. I will be there in 2 weeks.
3: I kind of like the FIFA rule. Let's call it Milwaukee Stadium.
2: Forget
3: Kansas City Stadium, yeah. Los Angeles Stadium, whatever.
2: I agree with that. Matt, we were talking to Paul Stone. Always love catching up with Paul Stone. And you mentioned he's going to be ranking his top 15 quarterbacks in college football.
3: He actually just sent me his column today.
2: So,
3: and yes.
2: I love this because I think you really can make an argument for so many different quarterbacks this year.
3: Mm-hmm.
2: It is the year of the quarterback. And about a month ago, Matt, on the VSiN college football betting, or excuse me, on the VSiN college football betting podcast, I did a top 12 quarterbacks entering 2026. And this is my list. Agree, disagree, call me an idiot, whatever you want to do. But these were my top 12 quarterbacks coming into 2026. Number one, Ole Miss quarterback Trinidad Chambliss. Love his game. Mm-hmm. Comes back for another year. Gets the extra year of eligibility. I'm not that high on Ole Miss this year. I do think Pete Golding being a full-time head coach, there's going to be some concerns. But from a statistical standpoint, what we saw last year when he took over as the starter, I think the sky is the limit for Trinidad Chambliss. I think he's the most exciting player in college football this year. Number two, I think you can split hairs with two through five, six if you want. But I put Arch Manning there. You mentioned it. Slow start. I thought he's finished strong. They bring in Cam Coleman, a highly touted transfer portal addition from Auburn. Number three, CJ Carr. After hearing Todd McShay talk about how well he performed at the Manning passing camp, thought about maybe bumping him up, but for now, CJ Carr at number three. Want to see him thrive in a big-time environment like Provo. November 7th against Miami. We know he'll do just fine, Matt, against some of the easier opponents. I want to see him step up. A lot of concerns, or I would say questions, about the wide receiver core. Number four, Matt, our guy Chris Massaro loves Darian Mensah. I like him too, maybe not as much as our buddy the Madman, but Darian Mensah at number four. What a dynamic duo at the wide receiver position for Miami this year. And Mark Fletcher is back. So they should have a stellar offense. Offensive line, maybe a bit of a concern. Number five, maybe a little bit low, but I got Dante Moore at number five.
3: I don't think that's low. I don't think it's low.
2: Number six, Julian Sain.
3: How bad was Dante Moore against Indiana?
2: He was not very good. Number six, Julian Sain. I do think at times Julian Sain, because of Jeremiah Smith being the best player in all of college football, pound for pound, people maybe say, well, yeah, you got Jeremiah Smith. I think Julian Sain's a pretty good quarterback. So right. I put him at number six. Number seven, it's my guy, Devin Dampier. I love Devin Dampier. I'll have another ticket on him to win the Heisman. There's no doubt. Loses his offensive coordinator, unfortunately. Goes with Kyle Whittingham to Michigan. But I expect some big things from Devin Dampier. I'm not going to put too much stock in a bowl game, but I will say I was on the sidelines for the Vegas Bowl. He was awesome in that bowl game. Number eight, Sam Leavitt. I don't know what to expect from Sam Leavitt. Ups and downs at Arizona State.
3: Are there injury concerns?
2: Injury concerns. Didn't go to the Manning camp, I believe, because of injury concerns, Matt. But I did put Sam Leavitt at eight. I think Charlie Weiss Jr. certainly is a very strong offensive coordinator. And Lane Kiffin being his head coach. Josh Hoover, you know, it's funny. You mentioned that Paul Stone doesn't have Josh Hoover in his top 15. Uh-huh. I almost put Josh Hoover in just because of last year. If Kirk Cignetti likes Josh Hoover, then I like Josh Hoover. Hey. Fernando Mendoza wasn't in my top 12 last year, and I look like a complete and utter buffoon because he was the best quarterback and the best player in college football a year ago. So Josh Hoover, he'll probably cut down on his turnovers because Kirk Cignetti will help him cut down on his turnovers. They go out, they get the wide receiver from Michigan, Nick Marsh. I think they'll be a really strong pairing there. Number 10, what a weird situation this offseason. Damon Williams goes in the portal, then says, no, I'm back. I love his game.
3: Well, we know why he came back. He had to come back.
2: He was going
3: to
2: get sued.
3: He's under contract.
2: Yeah, he's going to get sued. So Damon Williams, I do love his game. Now, top wide receiver, top running back, off to the NFL. Matt, maybe this is a little low for Jaden Maiava of USC. The ups are great, but he turns the ball over a lot. As Matt, you are familiar with some of those turnovers as you witnessed them in person a couple years ago inside the Coliseum. But the upside for Maiava is there, and they get to play a bunch of jabronis to start the season because their coach is gutless and canceled the Notre Dame rivalry. Lastly, Matt, I'm buying low on Norris Sellers. Last year, he was a guy that some people thought would be the number one overall pick, did not have a strong season. I think Lenora Sellers has a bounce-back type of year. Unfortunately, you play at South Carolina, don't have the same talent around him as some of those teams in the SEC. But, Matt, that's my top 12 heading into the year. No Bear Bachmeyer, and I know that Paul Stone very high on the BYU quarterback.
3: Yeah, but, I mean, it's hard. Here's where you know, it's like when Dick Vitale has 105 teams in the NCAA tournament every year before Selection Sunday. They're in. You can't put everybody in the top 12. If you put Bear Bachmeyer in, who are you going to take out?
2: Yeah.
3: This is an absolutely loaded year
2: no
3: for
2: Gunnar
3: quarterbacks.
2: No Gunnar Stockton on my list? The Georgia quarterback?
3: I would put Gunnar Stockton in there.
2: No Marcel Reese of Texas A&M right. on my list?
3: Well, I don't have a problem with that.
2: No Byron Brown? I think he could be good at Auburn. Right. No Drew Mestemaker?
3: I think the best case you can make for quarterbacks you left out are Bear Bachmeyer and Gunnar Stockton.
2: Yeah.
3: Maybe you drop Lenoris Sellers, but he's an incredibly talented quarterback. This is the year of the quarterback in college football. You can go 20 deep of really good quarterbacks.
2: Matt, I want to continue this on the other side because I'll just mention some names on the other side. You're like, oh, yeah, that guy's good.
3: Mm-hmm.
2: It is 100% the year of the quarterback in college football. Maybe it's the year of the Milwaukee Brewers, Matt. Two more runs for the Brew Crew. Looks like they're going to complete a doubleheader sweep of the Cardinals. They're now up 7-2 in the loop.
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2: Alongside Matt Humans, I'm Tim Murray. Best bet for Matt about to get underway. He's on the Giants on the money line, even money to beat the Toronto Blue Jays. Matt, the game of the night is not our game of the night. Our game of the night is now 8-2 Brewers with the lead over the St. Louis Cardinals. The game of the night against arguably the two most disappointing teams in baseball this year, the Royals and the Mets.
3: Yeah.
2: It is 12-9 in the top of the seventh. The Royals have now regained the lead. It was once 9-5 Mets heading into the top of the fifth.
3: Very uncharacteristic to see the Mets blow a lead.
2: No, that's sarcasm.
3: And play bad baseball. You know what? Sometimes I've said this a lot about any sport. When you get two bad teams together, they can sometimes play the greatest games.
2: That's true.
3: Right? And that's what we have tonight with the Royals and the Mets. 12-9 with KC on top. It's only the seventh inning, Tim. We got a long way to go here. The live total, 23.5. If you want to play that over, it's minus 111. KC right now minus 1,400 on the DraftKings live line. By the way, Baltimore just got on the board against the Cubs. It was 4-0, now 4-2. That chops the Cubs live price down to minus 550.
2: By the way, last night, Will Hill and I were watching Mets Braves in studio. What a wild finish that was, and that was a three-run homer from Juan Soto to give them the lead. Then Devin Williams, shocker, gave up a two-run homer in the bottom of the ninth. We were wondering, why are the Braves the underdog going into extra innings? Mets were down to their last out. They end up scoring two runs in the 10th. They win 7-6, so that game was pretty wild. But, yes, let's go back to Cubs and Orioles real quick. As you alluded to, the Orioles get two runs in the bottom of the 7th, as it looks like Adley Rutschman has an RBI single, and then an error allows another run to score. But the Cubs still have a 4-2 lead heading into the 8th inning. So some craziness going on in Major League Baseball. I want to circle back real quickly for those wondering. Phillies and Reds, the Phillies up 4-1. Strong start tonight from Zach Wheeler. I'd be underestimating it. 14 strikeouts for Zach Wheeler tonight. The Phillies about to get another win, and Kyle Schwarber, another homer tonight for Kyle Schwarber. 31 home runs tonight for Kyle Schwarber.
3: There was a column on vsin.com about a week ago where the professor, Aaron Moore, promoted a bet on Zach Wheeler to win National League Cy Young at about 30-1 odds. It's going to be really tough to take down the Miz, but Zach Wheeler with a performance like that tonight is going to shorten those odds. 30-1 is not going to be there.
2: So I just want to pass this across. We don't have any inside information on this. We're actually asking one of our folks behind the scenes, Andrew, who's very much locked in on UFC. So UFC 329 is this weekend here in Vegas. It's the return of Conor McGregor. He's taking on Max Holloway. And I just saw a tweet from the Action Network referencing a drop in the odds, not for the fight odds, but will the fight take place? So is there some questions regarding whether or not we will actually get this fight on Saturday night? Now, I will point this out. At Action Fights said that the odds at Kalshi dropped to 62% whether or not this fight will happen. I don't see that right now. I'm looking at 79.8%. But, Matt, it is worth noting, it is a big plummet from yesterday at 11 p.m. Eastern, which the odds were 93.6%, and right now 79.9%. So there are some folks firing on the prediction market that this fight won't happen on Saturday night. I don't know if it will or won't, but just point that out. A big move tonight in the prediction market on whether or not this fight will happen.
3: Probably got some people in the MMA community, UFC people who might know something, rumbling about, is Conor really going to show up in the fight? Is there a dispute with his contract with the UFC? Is there something physical that's going to keep Conor from fighting? That's going to be a huge disappointment for a lot of people if Conor does not fight Max Holloway this weekend. But it's definitely not a given that Conor is going to step in that cage and fight on Saturday night. Now, it's interesting you bring that up because the prediction market is, it's definitely worth watching later in the week as this goes on, if see if that number changes.
2: Mm-hmm.
3: There's obviously some people out there talking about it. Hey, Conor's not going to fight. There's some people who probably believe Conor is not going to fight Saturday night.
2: I'm actually checking it out right now. I had the like long scope. So actually, that was right. It dropped earlier tonight to 69.6%. Now, it has risen back up. So, I don't know, some trading's going on, whatever. But this did drop as low as 69% about 5-10 minutes ago. So just keep an eye on that as it all plays out. But interesting to note there in the future or the prediction market.
3: By the way, the Royals have bases loaded. Or the Mets do. Sorry. Oh, it's Royals.
2: Royals
3: have bases loaded. Top of the 7th, 12-9, and that is a foul ball out of play. So Kansas City's got a chance to really bust this thing open. I mentioned the live total was 23.5. It's now up to 24.5 with bases loaded over minus 135. We'll see if KC can cash in here. Carter Jensen at the plate with a 1-2 count. We'll see what happens here next. It looks like no change in the live line as we speak. Phillies up on the Reds 4-1 in Cincinnati.
2: By the way, I'm sorry. I'm trying to make sense of a couple tweets that are coming across.
3: Brewers up 10-2 on the Cardinals. By the way,
2: Bob Nightingale just pointed out. I don't know if Jacob Mizorowski made it official, but it sounds like the Miz, Paul Skeens, and Otani. They all started today, so they all would be scheduled to start. Well, Otani didn't start today. But Miz and Paul Skeens started today. Matt, they are both scheduled to start on Sunday, mm-hmm. which would mean they won't pitch in the All-Star game. So it is a bit of a bummer, at least based off of their schedule, that it looks like Skeens and Miz will not pitch in the All-Star game next Tuesday.
3: I don't really care about that. I mean, it's if Miz pitched in the All-Star game, what's he going to pitch, 2 innings?
2: Probably one.
3: 1 inning?
2: Yeah.
3: 2 innings tops? I don't think that's a big deal. It's more important when your team's leading the division to pitch for your team on a Sunday.
2: Matt, I wanted to circle back. We were talking top 12 quarterbacks.
3: By the way, walked in a run, 13-9 Royals over the Mets.
2: Here are some of the names that you probably know that I didn't have in my top 12.
3: Uh-huh.
2: How about, well, we mentioned Gunnar Stockton from Georgia. I'm probably going back, Matt.
3: Boy, he was so big in clutch moments last year for the Bulldogs.
2: Yeah, so, I mean, I'm high on Georgia. I think they're the best team in the SEC. Haven't put in a ticket yet, but I think I'll probably grab a ticket on them to win the SEC. I did not have Marcel Reed in my list. I did not have John Mateer, who was all the craze a year ago. By the way, looks yoked this offseason. Mm-hmm. Other names, Bryce Underwood. Not a guy that I would probably have in that top 12. Talked about Bear Bachmeyer, BYU. Drew Mestabaker, Oklahoma State. Connor Wegman still played college ball at Houston. How about Kevin Jennings, a playoff quarterback at SMU? Our guy, JKS, Jaron Kiave-Sangapulateli at Cal, back for another year. DJ Lagway transfers to Baylor. Avery Johnson, I've told the story many times. Me and Brett McMurphy were sitting out in this sports book 2 years ago, and some blogger from Kansas State goes, "Tell me how Avery Johnson doesn't win the Heisman Trophy this year." Okay, buddy. Well, now he's 80-1 to win the Heisman Trophy. How about Noah Fifita, Arizona? Nico Iamaleava. I bet him 2 years ago to win the Heisman Trophy. He's 100-1.
3: That was not a good bet.
2: That was not a good bet.
3: You know what? You could go, I said 20, you could go 25 deep with really good quarterbacks in college football this year. Right?
2: And Austin Simmons, he was the guy at Ole Miss. He's at Missouri.
3: You have not even mentioned the $12 million man, Bryce Underwood at Michigan.
2: No, I did mention him. I mentioned him.
3: Okay.
2: But he was not a guy that I even contemplated.
3: Yeah, I wouldn't contemplate that either, but that's a $12 million quarterback who you're not even considering putting in your top 12, right?
2: How about a guy that I think has a lot of upside? CJ Bailey at NC State. Bo Prabula, he's at Virginia now, Matt. I mean, the quarterbacks, as you go down the list.
3: How about the Penn State quarterback now?
2: Rocco Beck.
3: I failed to mention.
2: Yeah, Rocco Beck follows his coach, Matt Campbell, to Penn State. The former Penn State quarterback, Ethan Grunkenmeyer, is now at...
3: I know. It's crazy.
2: At Virginia Tech.
3: Juan Soto just misplayed a ball off the left field wall. That guy's comedy out in left field. He is clueless as a defensive player. And by the way, the Royals are up now 16-9.
2: Yeah, it is. Just go down the list of quarterbacks.
3: There's 25, at least 25 really good quarterbacks in college football.
2: Matt, at one point in time.
3: I like Rocco Becht.
2: At one point in time, before he got injured, Steve Angeli, I think, was leading the nation in passing a year ago. He's like 200-1 to win the Heisman at Syracuse. The quarterbacks this year, all across the board, it is going to be a spectacular college football season. It's a busy day of Major League Baseball. Tomorrow will be busy as well. We'll hit on that top of the hour right here on VSiN.
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20: In Major League Baseball tonight, the Pirates beat Atlanta 12-4 as Ryan O'Hearn hit 3 home runs and had 10 RBIs. The winning pitcher was Paul Skeens. Detroit over the A's 6-2. Tarek Skubal gets the victory, 9 strikeouts in 5 innings. Tampa Bay over the Yankees 6-4. Winning pitcher Ian Seymour with 12 Ks in 5 and a third. That means the Rays are now 4 games up on the Yankees for first place in the AL East. The Cubs are shutting out the Orioles in Baltimore 4-0, bottom of the second. Mariners tied 5-5 at Miami in the top of the ninth. Houston leads bottom of the ninth in D.C. 6-2 over the Nationals. To the World Cup, Argentina, a 3-2 winner, eliminating Egypt in Atlanta with 3 goals in about the last 15 minutes. Argentina outshot them 19-5 in the game. And the round of 16 ended with Switzerland eliminating Colombia on penalty kicks 4-3.
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23: Christians and
24: Lows dip down to about 68 tonight under partly cloudy skies, southwesterly winds around 5 miles per hour.
0: Highs around 87 tomorrow. Chance for storms. I'm meteorologist Paul Frombly with your weatherology forecast on 95.3 and 99.1 The Score. Right now, it's 81 degrees.
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23: Ah, the sweet sounds of summer. The warmer weather. The sizzle of brats on the grill. And the swift crack of a bat.
24: The pitch, a drive to left. This is high. This is deep. It is gone. William Contreras, a three-run blast.
23: Yeah, Brewers baseball is back, baby. Talking all things crew all season long on The Score.
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2: That will get back going on Thursday, Matt, but plenty of baseball and a lot of day baseball, which is always a nice. Actually, there's only one real game of note during the day, and that's the San Francisco Giants and the Toronto Blue Jays. A 3:45 Eastern, 12:45 Pacific start. We've got Logan Webb on the hill for the San Francisco Giants against Dylan Cease. And with Logan Webb being on the hill, odds kind of vary. Circa has them as a favorite, Matt. Looks like FanDuel actually has Toronto as a slight favorite. Total sitting at 7, juiced under. So a pitching match anticipated in the Bay on Wednesday.
3: Yeah, Logan Webb's one of those guys we talked about, the home road splits. Bet him at home, bet against him, or don't bet him on the road. And the last two games bear that out the best. Example, the last time out at Colorado, which obviously is can be an outlier for any pitcher, Logan Webb went three innings, allowed 11 hits, 7 runs, 2 homers. He got bombed off the mound. Like I said, didn't make it to the fourth inning. Prior to that, he started at home against the Braves. Outstanding. 7 innings, 1 hit, 2 walks, 6 strikeouts, 5-0 win for the Giants over the Braves. Webb is a pitcher I like to bet at home. Against the Cubs on June 14th, 8 innings, no earned runs, 7 strikeouts, no walks. Webb was great in that game. So, again, Logan Webb at home, a bet-on pitcher, and I think I'll probably bet him in this spot at home. Giants playing better baseball, too. I mentioned that they beat the Blue Jays 10-1 in the series opener. This Toronto offense has been anemic recently, and I think the Giants probably be the play for me in that one. Logan Webb, looks like minus 106 to 110, pretty fair price against Dylan Cease, who I do not believe is going to make a Cy Young push in the American League.
2: Well, speaking of Cy Young, you've got a great ticket, as we've talked about a bunch, on Cam Schlittler. He looked very much the part on Monday night as the Yankees got a win in Tampa. But the Rays returned the favor with a win on Tuesday night. Game 3 of a big 4-game set down in Tampa. Right now, the Rays, a 4-game lead in the division. And Matt, Gerrit Cole will take the hill on Wednesday evening down in Tampa against Shane McClanahan for the Tampa Bay Rays. Looks like the Rays slight favorites against the New York Yankees.
3: And the Yankees just not really good offensively right now. They got a lot of problems. And I would not feel confident backing Gerrit Cole here. He's been running hot and cold, talking about Gerrit Cole. Shane McClanahan last time out against the Kansas City Royals was really good. That game was in KC, 6 innings. 3 hits, no walks, struck out 4. Rays won that game 4-0. Last time McClanahan pitched against the Royals in Tampa, not so good. 6 innings, 6 runs, and the Rays lost that game 12-5. Tim, this comes down to, I just don't trust the Yankees right now. They're not playing good baseball. They've been very sloppy on the base pass, very sloppy defensively. Bullpen's not in good shape, and Gerrit Cole inconsistent. I'm seeing a price out there, Rays minus 125. I think I'd probably lean to McClanahan and the short home favorite of that price against Gerrit Cole and the Yankees.
2: Also on Wednesday, Matt, we've got a showdown in the NL West as the Arizona Diamondbacks are at Petco Park to take on the San Diego Padres. Mm-hmm. Michael King will be on the hill for the San Diego Padres. The Padres have come on some tough times here. They're now below 500, Matt. Can they get back in the winning ways against the Diamondbacks on Wednesday night?
3: Michael King is probably the Padres' best starting pitcher right now. He's 5-7. Again, we're talking about a Padres team that is 1-9 in the last 10 games. King, the last time out against the Dodgers, six innings, two runs. That was the game that the Padres blew the lead, ended up losing 4-3. They were up 3-0, ended up losing that 4-3. King's faced the Dodgers the last two times out, and he'd been pretty good in those games. Prior to that, he faced the Braves, seven shutout innings and a 1-0 win at Petco. But Tim can't possibly lay a price with the Padres the way they're playing right now. A team that's lost 9 of 10, minus 150, not going to do it there. D-backs are pass. I'll probably pass on that game.
2: Matt, the Brewers and the Cardinals, big series in St. Louis, and the Brewers have gotten off to a great start in this series, and now they turn to Kyle Harrison on Wednesday night. Last time out for Kyle Harrison, got beat up a little bit against Arizona over the weekend, gave up three runs on five hits over 2 2/3. His last couple of starts have been a bit shaky because he had just been so strong. So what do we get from Kyle Harrison as the Cardinals, I'm not going to call it desperate, but man, it would be nice for them to get back on the board. They are a home dog with McGreevy on the hill against Kyle Harrison on Wednesday night.
3: You know, you and I have talked about this a lot. As impressive as the Miz and Harrison have been, they've not been unbeatable. Mm-hmm. You know, and the hitters have started to figure these guys out just a little bit or get to them a little bit. Figuring it out is kind of a cliche, but the Harrison and the Miz have been hit a little bit recently. Brewers really impressive in that doubleheader sweep on Tuesday. I don't want to bet against Milwaukee here. I think you're probably going to get a lot more action on the Brewers' side here at minus 130 or so with Harrison on the mound. And I would probably lean that way too, but I'm going to pass on that game.
2: 1-1 in Cincinnati, Matt, as it will be Chase Burns. I always love seeing Chase Burns take the hill as he will go up against the red-hot Philadelphia Phillies on Tuesday night. We saw another Kyle Schwarber homer, and this will be an entertaining game there. Cincinnati, I believe, turning to Chase Burns in that one.
3: Chase Burns is an exciting pitcher. I mean, he's got electric stuff. And Tim, right now, he is 10-1, 97 2/3 innings, 116 strikeouts, a whip of just over one, ERA of 2.40. We talk about all these aces in the National League, and Chase Burns is certainly one of those guys. But he's running up against a Phillies lineup with some left-handed power. It might not be the best matchup for him, so I'm probably going to back off Chase Burns in this one.
2: Matt, here in Vegas, Thursday, it's always a fun time with the Summer League coming to town. And curious to pick your brain about some of the intriguing youngsters that we will see in action at UNLV later this week. But before we get to that, can't call him a youngster anymore. 42 years old he will be this year, and the big question right now is, where will LeBron James decide to take his talents? He said that once upon a time. Let's hear from Brian Windhorst on the latest regarding LeBron James and his free agency.
4: People in the league are certainly, I think that it's pointing towards Cleveland, but they are operating off vibes. And if you ask me, are the vibes pointing towards Cleveland? Yeah, the vibes are pointing towards Cleveland. But it's just vibes. And I wish I could sit here and tell you, my sources tell me, Chris, that at 6:14 p.m. on Wednesday, here's the thing.
2: Right.
4: In 2010, he announced on live television. In 2014, he announced on the internet. I mean, it was basically through a magazine, but it's essentially in an internet article. Yeah. In 2018, it was a press release. Now he gets to pick the medium.
2: Where will he go, Matt? Will it change anything? We had Jeff Sherman on VSiN Primetime, and he said it won't change anything for him based off of his power ratings. I think the market potentially could overreact to where he goes. If you look at the prediction markets right now, Matt, Cleveland is the favorite, the second team teams to change as the wind blows. But as we sit here on July 8th, where do you think LeBron James heads to? And does it change your opinion on any spot that he would potentially land at?
3: That's interesting, because I had lunch out of Dom DeMarco's pizzeria with Bernie Fratto, Fox Sports Radio host, about, I want to say, 6 weeks ago, and maybe even 2 months ago. Bernie asked me, where do you think LeBron's going to end up? Right now, if you had to bet on it, where's LeBron going to end up? I said Cleveland. I don't think the Lakers want him. It's going to be very difficult to find another spot that works for LeBron. I think he's going to go back to Cleveland. I should have bet it at that time. Right now, Tim, it certainly feels like he's going back to the Cavs. Would you agree?
2: Yeah, the time they wait does feel like that as well, Matt. So Cleveland, if you're looking at Poly Market, 48% chance to land LeBron James. Golden State, 17%. Miami, 17%. But like I said, those odds seem to change as the wind blows. Philadelphia is in it a little bit, but I do think he ends up in Cleveland. I just hope James Harden does not end up in Cleveland. So if we can remove him from the situation, the biggest choker in the history of the NBA, that would be beneficial for, I think, LeBron James and where he lands.
3: The Cavs just gave Donovan Mitchell a mega contract.
2: 4 years, wow. Whole load of money. 70-plus million for the final year of that four-year contract. So Donovan Mitchell's saying, is that the old Brian Windhorst point-in-the-air moment that's indicating LeBron could be headed to Cleveland? Matt, I do want to get your final thoughts. We'll have plenty of time to dissect it, but the players that you're most intrigued and excited to see at Summer League here in Vegas when it starts on Thursday.
3: There's a bunch of guys you want to see. And you and I did the draft show together a couple of weeks ago, and we loved the way the top 10 worked out. I think one player I want to watch, Adai Mara, the 7'3 center from Michigan who's with Oklahoma City. And I want to watch the OKC Summer League team too. By the way, if you're looking for, this is a great resource, and JVT does an outstanding job with this every year. John Von Tobel put together a tweet. And so you can find it. He's got a file here of Summer League rosters, and it's definitely worth it. You're going to do your scouting. If you're going to bet these Summer League games, you got to check out what JVT did on the league, and you can find it at MeJVT. He's got the rosters of all the teams, and that's a must if you're going to handicap the league. But I definitely want to watch the Spurs, want to watch the Thunder, talking about some of the players we liked in the first round of the draft.
2: Sacramento Kings, Darius Acuff, will he be lighting it up here in Vegas? Hopefully with some of these high-profile picks, Matt, they play more than one or two games here in Las Vegas.
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2: It is VSiN Primetime alongside Matt Newman's. I'm Tim Murray. Matt, I hit the over alt 26 and a half runs tonight at Citi Field. Cashed it 16 to 11 now. Royals with the lead over the Mets.
3: Yeah, this game is far from over, though. Mets down 5, not out of the top of the 8th, but I was watching some of the video here of the comical defensive misadventures in this game tonight. These are really two bad baseball teams, but playing a pretty entertaining game. All right, we've got a this is one of my favorite tournaments. It's my favorite 2 weeks on the golf calendar every year because we got late night golf. I don't know if David Bierman's a late night guy, if he stays up.
2: He's joining us at 10:15. He's got to be a late night guy.
3: I don't know. Yeah, the Eastern time's a little bit different, you know. It's going to be around midnight when the TV coverage comes on for the Scottish Open and the British Open. I love it. Let's go out to Progressive Guest Line. The Bearman, David Bearman, joins us now. Betting with Bearman, are you going to stay up late? You watched the coverage all night in the Scottish Open and the British Open.
12: Matt, I worked for British Opens back in the day.
3: Wow.
12: And that's when I started not sleeping for the rest of my life because I would work the event in person and then not adjust back to Eastern time zone because I do it now. I pretend I'm working it by staying up all night long.
3: Mm-hmm.
12: I'm with you. It's two of my favorite weeks of the year. Forget about setting an alarm getting up. I just stay up and watch it because
3: right.
12: You know these guys are going to tee off at 1:30, 2 in the morning. I'm right there with you. I love these 2 weeks. I love the I'm gonna keep calling it the Open Championship. I know you don't like that call, but that's what we had to call it on graphics. Love it.
3: Yeah, we got something here called the U.S. Open. So that's I've always called it the British Open. And out of respect, even though it's my favorite major, I call it the British Open. And we will get to that next week.
2: The Open Championship, sir.
12: I got yelled at every time I said the word British. The RNA didn't allow it, so we didn't do it.
3: Okay, well, you had to work for the RNA. I don't. That was the difference. All right, so Scottie Scheffler this week about a 5-1 favorite. Rory up there around 10-1 looking at the DraftKings odds. Rombo's going to be back. How do you handicap the Scottish Open field this week?
12: Well, I like the fact that you're going to get some of the live guys in there because it is co-sanctioned by the DP World Tour.
3: Right.
12: And you want to think Scottie's going to get it done at some point, but he should have won at the Travelers Championship. And now it's a symptom of the other guys are just not letting him run away with it. They're chasing him and winning it. You see guys like Victor Hovland, you hadn't heard from weeks, going out there and stealing it from him. If you were going to play any of those three top guys that you mentioned, I like Rory McIlroy in this one. He's won here before. He also finished second, finished fourth. I'm playing him in the top 10 market. I think the odds are way too short for Scottie, Rory, and Rombo. I don't like how low the odds are. I'm going to play Rory at top 10 at plus 120. He's only played 9 events this year, Matt. 6 of them top 20 finishes. What I like is, even though people got on him for not playing the Travelers 2 weeks ago, he turned around and went overseas and is getting used to the links courses again. A win, a fourth, a second. He's gained shots off the tee in all 11 worldwide events this year. So if you're going to play one of those three, I lean Rory, but none of those three are on my outright card this week.
2: By the way, we're talking golf with David. I got to update the people. Shohei Ohtani, leadoff home run. 300th home run of his career. The dude is just outrageous.
3: Homered last night, too.
2: 31st career leadoff home run. Shohei Ohtani, homer for the Dodgers. All right, a name that was...
12: Hey, Tim, you were talking about the 16-11 game at Citi Field. I went to Wrigley last week for the day game with Sportsline. Went out there for
2: the day after me.
12: 23-3. And I've seen a lot of baseball in my time, having worked in it for 10 years. Never saw a 23-3 game, and the guy sitting behind me had the Padres over 3.5 team total. That was live in the 9th inning as they had the runner on 90. Did not get across.
2: Yeah, if you had some alt overs on the Cubs when they brought in a position player to pitch. You were feeling pretty good as they were cranking homers there on a really hot Wednesday afternoon. But a name we mentioned earlier in the show when Matt Grill was on the program was Tom Kim. He's going to look for him at a big number to win this thing. You're going a little bit more conservative on Tom Kim. What are you looking at for Tom Kim this week?
12: Yeah, if you had asked me last Friday, I probably would have had Tom Kim on my outright card. I had him last week outright, and he was right there in contention, but he faded over the weekend. I still like the way he's playing, and he plays very well at this course, has top 17s in all four appearances, including third place in 2022, as well as sixth place in 2023. Really hot lately, 15th in Canada, third at the U.S. Open, which was a surprise. But he fell out of contention last week in the Quad Cities at the John Deere Classic. I still like him, so I may be playing him, Tim, at a top 20 at plus 240, 11th in shots gained approach on tour, gaining shots in seven straight and 11 of the last 12 events, playing very well. It's a little bit off on his closing, so I'm going to go top 20 at plus 240.
2: What are we expecting from the Fitzpatrick bros over in Scotland?
12: I do like them both, and Matt is somebody I'm taking to win this event at 21-1. The odds shouldn't be this long. I mean, everyone's concentrating on Scotty and Rory and Fleetwood. I mean, meanwhile, you got the guy who's up in contention for player of the year is at 3 wins and 2 runners-ups. He just added a fourth place finish 2 weeks ago at the Travelers. He's getting 21-1. I don't know what else he needs to do to get respect. He shows up at every big time event. This is a guy who has a top 25 in all three majors, runner up at the Players Championship. He won the RBC Heritage. Second overall in shots gained approach and shots gained total. What can't he do? He's not a good putter. But as we know, you go to these link-style courses, the greens are enormous, they're slow, and it helps those who are struggling. So I think Matt will get that advantage there because the putter doesn't matter as much on these courses as it does getting it there. And as for little brother Alex, love this kid. I'm playing him in the top 20, plus 175 after earning his card. Got in the bio in New Orleans. He earned his card with his brother. He has not let up. Four top tens, finished in the top 25 at all one event. I actually followed him around the Travelers for a couple of hours the other day. Great attitude. Love his game. He's gained shots on approach in 6 of his 7 PGA Tour events since getting his card. Off the tee, all 8 he has gained approach. I like him. And by the way, he also won on the European Tour in the Hero Indian Open, his last event before joining the PGA Tour. So I like both Fitzpatrick brothers in this event.
3: Betting with Bierman. David Bierman here talking about the Scottish Open. And read Wes Reynolds' golf column on vsin.com. It's out today. Terrell Hatton, one of his plays, right around 33-35-1. You can find out there. You like the Mad Hatter this week, too.
12: I do. I always love the Mad Hatter over there. I take him every year in these two events. I had him at the U.S. Open and, you know, T7, didn't win it, but he did get us a T7, so cashed the top 10 ticket at Shinnecock. He won his last live event over in Spain. Played very well here ever since they moved the event to the Renaissance Club. He's finished in the top 25 all four appearances. He's gained shots on approach in 5 of the last 6 and 8 of the last 10. We know he's one of the best links guys out there. He's won the Alfred Dunhill Links 3 times. He has 3 runner-ups there. He's finished in the top 20 in 4 of his last Open Championships, or as Matt calls it, the British Open. Very similar to what we're going to see this weekend at the Scottish Open. I think Tyrell Hatton is a really good live pick at 33-1.
3: Scottish Open this week, British Open next week, 2 of the best weeks of the year on the golf calendar. How about Chris Goddard off the dramatic comeback win at the John Deere? And condolences to any of those who bet Ben Coles on Sunday. But Chris Goddard gets the win. He won the Scottish last year. Are you going to bet Goddard this year?
12: I am going to bet him in the top 10, and I got to give myself a shout-out. I gave him out on this show on Thursday night. You guys were on vacation somewhere, and I was on the program Thursday night. One round in the books, and I gave him out. He was, I believe, was 13.50 at the time. Give him out here, and he won. And I'll play him in the top 10 market, maybe some matchups. I don't think he goes back-to-back, but he is a guy who plays very well on this wide-open link-style courses. Got it done last year. Got it done last week from way behind. I like his chances this week to at least cash us a ticket.
3: All right, and one more player to mention here. You got to look for some long shots. I almost hit Bobby Mack in this tournament 3 years ago, 120-1. Rory ripped his heart out on the last 2 holes. Then Bobby Mack came back and won the next year. But how about Kurt Kitayama, former UNLV player? You're going to take him at a big number.
12: Yeah, I got him at 50-1. You look at the board and you look at the best iron players on the board and ball striking, and it's Kitayama. This guy has been amazing. Shots gained, approach.

0: runner-up at the Genesis and eighth at the RBC, playing as well with his irons as anybody out there. Just need him to hit a couple of putts. He's just as likely to score a 63 as he is an 81, but I like Kitayama this week at 50-1.
1: Betting with Bearman? Check him out on CBS Sportsline at David Bearman on Twitter. Mr. Bearman, always appreciate it. Best of luck with your bets this weekend.
0: I appreciate it, and shout out to the Fighting Fish. Another win tonight down there in Miami.
1: Miami Marlins on fire down there in South Beach. Get you updated on what's unfolding in a busy night of Major League Baseball next.
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0: 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Alongside Matt Humans, I'm Tim Murray. You know, Matt, with you being out of town yesterday, I was trying to be the positive reinforcement here. I was trying to speak our bets into existence, and Will Hill was channeling his inner Matt Humans, reminding me there's nothing worse than hope as we tried to get our draw home last night in Belgium and the United States.
1: Hey, you had no hope on that one.
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0: Point our attention to your best bet for tonight. Does not look good as the Toronto Blue Jays, wearing those all-blue uniforms, are taking care of business right now.
1: Everything they hit's finding a hole, and the defense been a little bit sloppy. The pitching has been disappointing, and that's going to be the end of the night for Trevor McDonald. How about, 2 1/3, 7 runs, and I think all those are going to be earned runs as well. Not going well. Tony Vitello coming out with a hook, and McDonald's going to get pulled from this game. 11 hits and 2 1/3 innings. It's better to have no hope. Write this one off. This game's over. Giants got no shot. They did have bases loaded, but they only scored once. And like I said, I mentioned the splits. Trevor McDonald's been really good on the road and not very good at home. And I should have paid more attention to that tonight because he's terrible at home tonight. So don't bet McDonald at home. Bet him on the road from now on. Kind of like Logan Webb, but the opposite. Webb is going for the Giants tomorrow. I'm probably going to bet Logan Webb at home tomorrow. But again, Webb's not a guy you typically want to bet on the road, even though he did have a really good start on the road against the Milwaukee Brewers not too long ago. You got to pay attention to those home-road splits for pitchers.
0: Matt, I've got a bone to pick with a friend of ours and a colleague of ours as well, Ryan Kramer. We love Ryan Kramer and the Sports Gambling Podcast fellas. But he tweeted me and he said, "Be careful what you say about a Wahoo on a hot mic. You never know who's listening." I got terrified. I'm like, what did I say? For those who don't know, hot mic means microphone left on. So I text him. I'm like, what are you talking about? He goes, "Oh, I was just giving you a hard time," because he's a big Virginia Tech guy. And I guess I said something positive about Bo Prabula going to Virginia, the former Missouri quarterback. Former Penn State, then Missouri, now Virginia quarterback. But he does say, P.S., Ethan Grunkenmeyer, great dark horse candidate for Heisman.
1: Yeah, I don't think so.
0: But I do think James Franklin, you know, I enjoyed making fun of James Franklin and Big Game James because he could win big games. Well, down in Blacksburg, I think they would be very happy with consistent 9-win seasons. I actually think that was a great hire by Virginia Tech. Sure. And in a mediocre ACC, wouldn't be surprised if a lot of those Penn State transfers that made their way down south to Blacksburg, Virginia, don't find them.
1: Well, it's probably going to be a win-win type of situation. I think Virginia Tech made a really good hire. Franklin's going to win there. It's going to be turned out to be very positive. Well, I also think Penn State's going to be in pretty good shape. I like what Matt Campbell's doing, and I think I've never been the biggest Matt Campbell fan, but I think Penn State's going to be better this season, and I like Rocco Becht. He's got a veteran quarterback and a bunch of Iowa State transfers. I think the Nittany Lions are going to be surprisingly good this season. And Rocco Becht, you know, we're talking about all the good quality quarterbacks in college football this season. Ian McDonald, the official statistician of VSIN Primetime out of Chicago, sent me a text and says, "Are these really good quarterbacks or are they just all returning starters?" And most of these guys are really, really good quarterbacks.
0: I think they're really good quarterbacks.
1: Yeah.
0: I think there's going to be a ton of quarterbacks drafted this upcoming season. But going back to Penn State, Matt, sometimes it's the schedule, right? Look at their schedule. Now, Marshall, I think, could be a decent team. I know Colby Dant of the Sports Gambling Podcast, he was on my podcast last week and big believer of Marshall. But You look at the schedule, Matt, for Penn State. Marshall, Temple, Buffalo, big favorites in all three of those games. Mm-hmm. Home game against Wisconsin, you'll be a favorite there. Weird, tricky spot, Northwestern opening up the new Ryan Field on a Friday night. Home dog situation, I think, for the Purple Cats potentially there. You get USC at home. We all know that USC and Lincoln Riley are incapable of winning, traveling as many time zones. At Michigan, Purdue, at Washington, that'll be tricky. Minnesota, Rutgers, both at home, and then at Maryland. Matt, who did I not say? Indiana? Who did I not say? Iowa? Ohio State? Oregon? I miss them all. So
1: that's the downside of the power conferences. It's unbalanced schedules, and some of the games you're going to miss. But Penn State catches a break with the schedule. And Rocco Beck, veteran quarterback, I think the arrow's pointing up on Penn State.
0: Is the arrow pointing up on Team USA, Matt? They will be playing no
1: Tim,
0: more soccer.
1: In fact, it's not. It's pointing down into the dumpster where the U.S. soccer team is after an embarrassing performance. It was embarrassing what the USA team did against Belgium.
0: Well, let's hear from their head man, Mauricio Pochettino, following their embarrassing 4-1 loss to Belgium last night.
2: Yes, I agree. I think today we didn't show our real quality like a team. I think never we were connect with the man of the game. I want to congratulate Belgium because they were good. Like I told before, it's a very good team. But I think we were not in our level. I think we never connect with the game. I think we really start really in a poor way. I think we never were with the flow of the game. Even when we score and the 1-1 from Malik Tillman, even in the next action we concede the goal. Goal that normally, you know, I think we cannot concede, but that is, if we analyze the game, I think it's true that today we were not the same team that during the tournament showed the quality. Very bad day. Wasn't our day in a collective and individual way. And we need to accept that sometimes this type of thing happen. But in a tournament like a World Cup, when that happened, you have not another chance. You have no net. I think when that happened in a knockout stage, you know, it's you're out and you need to go home. You need to accept that.
0: Matt, are you a fan of Mauricio Pochettino's Argentinian accent?
1: I really couldn't understand half what he said there. I was like, let's cut this clip halfway through it. But
0: like he said, it was their worst performance of the tournament. Well, you can't have it happen.
1: It's coaching
0: in the
1: ability.
0: Round of 16, man.
1: Yeah, his coach. He did a nice job coaching this team. He's done a really good job coaching the team. But again, you got to show up in the big games, and they were no shows. And to me, I thought this team was overrated the whole time. It's look at the opposition that the USA soccer team faced up until Belgium. A country of 11 million people, and you get drubbed like that. You can't walk away and say, "Well, it was a good run." No, it's embarrassing to play like that.
0: Well, I thought there was hope. Belgium. Paraguay played well against France, won their round of 32 match against Germany, knocking out a team that was pretty promising. So, yeah, look, there was hope, but it was we tend to fall into this each and every World Cup when they have a little bit of success. So. I was hopeful that they would win in extra time last night. I thought it would be a lower scoring game, and boy, Belgium came out and said, "No, we're gonna put it to you guys," and they did. Two goals in the first half.
1: I will say this: that result was great for the bookmakers.
0: Oh yeah,
1: I'm sure there are plenty of bookmakers in Vegas and around the country who were Belgium soccer fans on Monday. And I'm sure that result was outstanding for them. I'm really surprised there was so much money in the market for USA.
0: Oh, there was.
1: I knew that people were going to get swept up in the hype, and I'm still really surprised that many people got swept up in it.
0: I said it as we talked about the match leading up to it getting underway last night. I said it to Will. As we continue to talk about it, I was like, man, I'm not getting a good feeling here. It was one of those, everybody's on the same side, You looked at all the bets and the betting splits and all of that, and you're like, ooh, this is not looking good. And lo and behold, it wasn't. And if you bet Belgium to advance, Belgium in regulation, it was an easy winner for anyone who decided to do that. Four matches starting on Thursday in the World Cup. We've got France, Morocco, Spain, Belgium, Norway, England, Argentina, and Switzerland. A side that Jeff Sherman is looking to bet. And Alex Blowers, we mentioned a couple times, shout out to him. He had Morocco round of 16 as a best bet pre-tournament. That cashes, and now they're in the round of 8, Matt. And Jeff Sherman said he likes Morocco plus a goal against France. Thinks he'll have a chance there to kind of keep that one competitive. So that was one of the plays that he was looking at. We'll get you updated on what's happening across Major League Baseball in these late games. Once again, Shohei Ohtani, leadoff home run tonight, 300th home run of his career.
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9: 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People usually leave for two things, like more money or more playing time. 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
6: Pat, we had a game that just concluded. 16-12, Royals beat the Mets. Bottom of the third inning, Rafael Devers at the plate. Is there hope for Matt Youmans?
7: Just stop with the hope theme tonight. There's no hope. Going to move on.
6: Bases loaded, Matt. 8-1. Could they get on the board? Could they get into that deficit right now?
7: Well, even if the Giants came back to win the game, the handicap was incorrect because Trevor McDonald stunk tonight, gave up 11 hits. And 2 1/3 innings, and don't deserve to win that bet. He got rocked. He got knocked out of the game in the third inning. If you bet the over, it's looking pretty good. Devers with that's going to be a double play grounder, and it's going to be 8-2. But you can't hit into double play grounders when you're down 7 runs.
6: No RBI for Rafael Devers.
7: But Devers has been hot. He's obviously picked up the pace and been hitting. He's a hitter. I really think that. God, man, the Yankees are so bad offensively right now. There are a couple guys, if the Giants are looking to sell, I'm giving the Yankees front office a little bit too much credit, thinking that these guys are sharp and they're on top of it. They're not. But you could try to get Luis Arraez, who's batting .325, Rafael Devers. Send these young guys. The Yankees got some prospects. Send the Giants a bunch of young guys. Take their payroll. Take it on. Those would be huge moves that the Cashman regime could make at the deadline that would really improve that team. And the Giants might be looking to sell. So that would be something worth looking into. By the way, 8-2 after 3. As soon as Tim starts talking about hope, the Giants.
6: Nothing worse than hope.
7: By the way, this is from Katie Sharp, who's great with baseball stats.
6: Mm-hmm.
7: Yankees batters had 17 strikeouts and no walks tonight against the Rays. That's tied for their most strikeouts without a walk in any game in franchise history.
6: Ooh.
7: Yankees have a long franchise history. 17 strikeouts and no walks tonight against the Rays. That's back-to-back poor offensive performances. There's actually been a bunch of them over the last couple weeks. That's why I said if they made a move for Devers, for Arraez, guys like that, it'd probably be smart to start looking into that. Speaking of the Yankees, how about the Mets?
6: Matt, tonight's Meet the Mets segment. Meet the Mets. Meet the Mets. Step right up and greet the Mets. The Mets lose 16-12 tonight, Matt. This from SNY. The Mets are now 202 in franchise history when scoring 12 or more runs. Mm. They were 201 entering tonight. And the most disappointing team in all of baseball with the second highest payroll in the sport loses tonight 16-12. What a absolute disaster.
7: This is a game the Mets led 9-4 in the fifth inning. and they gave up the next 12 runs. They went from leading 9-4 to trailing 16-9. So hopefully you live bet the Royals at the right time tonight.
6: And the New York Mets, I don't know at what point you will cash your win total under on the New York Mets, but it's got to be coming relatively soon.
7: You know what? There could be some big moves, big name players moved before this trade deadline. It's who's willing to take on big contracts. I got to think the Mets are going to try desperately to move Francisco Lindor. Lindor and Soto, your team leaders, hate each other.
6: Soto ain't going anywhere for the next decade.
7: You can't trade that Soto contract.
6: So he's actually good at hitting wise. He's terrible in the field, but
7: you got to try. Well, nobody's taking on that contract.
6: No.
7: You got to try to figure out a way to move Lindor.
6: Everyone except the Mets above 500 in the NL East. The Miami Marlins, as David Behrman pointed out, 50-42. The red hot Marlins. How about that?
7: Yeah.
6: Always. Why do the Marlins? Why are they always feisty, man? Feisty fish.
7: Marlins, Rays, it's funny, the two organizations in Florida don't get much fan support, but they're two of the best-run organizations in Major League Baseball, right? Not big market, don't buy a bunch of players. They develop talent, and they win. It's funny, the Marlins had the most wins in the month of June. Most wins in the month of June, they were 20-6. And then I believe when the calendar flipped to July.
6: What was that price in June?
7: 70 or 80 to 1 odds.
6: Ooh, man.
7: Circa had, I believe, either no bets. I think no tickets on it. 70 to 80 to 1. Marlins were 20-6 in the month of June. Then they lost the first two games of July, but now they've won 4 in a row.
6: Wild.
7: Yeah.
6: Matt, you know who's trying to develop talent?
7: USA Soccer.
6: The US of A. Alexi Lalas, I don't know if him and Thierry Henry really like each other all that much on the set on Fox, but regardless, here is what former USA player Alexi Lalas, now Fox analyst, had to say about the U.S.'s poor performance last night against Belgium.
4: First off, I think congratulations have to go to this Belgium team to come into this environment and put on a show like that. And from a U.S. perspective, they picked the worst time to play their worst game. And I think Mauricio Pochettino and the players would admit that. You know, to echo what Stu and John said, you know, anytime this happens, and I've been through this now a lot, the question is always, well, was this a success? Look, I think that this team did win hearts and minds. I think that this team did bring people into the tent, and they should be incredibly proud for that. But also, there's a part of me that says the time for moral victories is over, and so we've left something on the table here. And that, to me, is disappointing. I also know it's going to be disappointing to the players and to Mauricio Pochettino when they look at this game, because, again, the goals that they gave up at times were self-inflicted against a better team. But this U.S. team has beaten better teams in the past. It just didn't happen here today. So it's going to be disappointing to go out, but also in the way in which they went out, which was much more of a whimper than a roar that we had seen through this tournament.
7: I think he hit on the key part there at the end. If you lose, if that's a well-played game and you lose 3-2, you could walk away saying, well,
6: it's like Mexico.
7: Yeah, we had a good run.
6: Mexico played their butts off until the final whistle. And they weren't perfect. They lost, made some mistakes, gave up back-to-back goals in span of 90 seconds or whatever it was against England. But they battled, man. It was hard to say that about the U.S. last night.
7: Well, it's impossible to say that. one of your best players, Pulisic, pulls himself out of the game, kind of quits on the team, does quit on the team. When you're down 3-1, your goalie has a brain cramp. Makes a clown move, blows the game. Essentially, it was 2-1 to make it 3-1. It was an embarrassing performance on the biggest stage, and I can't sit here and talk about moral victories. This team created a lot of fans, did a lot of positive things. You cannot play that poorly on the big stage and walk away feeling that it's a positive experience. USA Soccer is going to have to get a lot better. You're seeing some of these stars around the world for other teams we've been talking about. Why isn't the U.S. developing players like that?
6: That's a big discussion kind of making its ways across social media right now, is the grassroots and how expensive it is for club soccer and all of this and that. Mm-hmm. And it's just not the same across the world. So who knows how this changes moving forward. And there was a lot of excitement throughout this World Cup, but it goes out with a whimper. You know it doesn't go out with a whimper? This 4th of July sale, Matt. 2 years of VSiN Pro for $299, 70% off. the monthly price. 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You get both of them, Matt, because you get 2 years.
7: College guide's going to be out in about 1 month. 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
6: Yep. So head to vsin.com. Look, folks, it's the last days. You don't have much time. $2.99, vsin.com/subscribe.
7: But you got to get it now.
6: Ends today.
7: Not to say there's not going to be another offer coming soon, but it's not going to be just like this offer. You know, we're talking about the failings of USA men's soccer. And that's another thing. The USA women's soccer have been outstanding.
6: Mm-hmm.
7: Those teams have been great.
6: Gold medal in 24 over in France, multiple World Cups. So I was saying it earlier today when I was doing my radio show in Memphis, Matt. I was saying, you know, if we could do a World Cup style, I'm not saying the World Cup, but if we could just perfectly have some sort of soccer tournament every June to July, make our summers a lot better. Copa America, Euros, Women's World Cup, regular World Cup, just fit it right there. This has kind of been enjoyable to have these games on all throughout the day, something new to bet. And now we are on to just eight games or eight teams left in the World Cup, but plenty of baseball. First half of the season wrapping up before we know it. And I am excited, Matt, for the Vegas Summer League and your two favorite golf tournaments of the year coming up back-to-back weeks here.
7: Yeah, if you want to bet the NBA Summer League in Vegas, check out JVT's info he's bringing up there. He's updating the rosters, everything. 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That is something we're going to be talking about a lot starting July 9th, the Vegas Summer League.
6: 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That's Matt Humans. 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
13: I think the NBA is having a moment right now. 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Giannis and Dame was never box office like we thought maybe it would be. 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If I was somewhere else, if I wasn't a Bucks fan, but I love basketball, I would be interested to watch Giannis somewhere else. I mean, I'm kind of interested to watch Giannis somewhere else, and I'm a friggin' Bucks fan. LaMelo Ball going to Minnesota, that's juicy, that's interesting. 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
16: The Kansas City Royals have just won 16-12 in a comeback at the Mets. Tyler Tolbert of the Royals had hits in 12 straight plate appearances this past week, including the five hits tonight, which ties a major league record. He did then in the ninth fly out to right, so the streak is over. Philadelphia's Kyle Schwarber hit his 31st homer of the year. Phils won 4-1 at Cincinnati. Pittsburgh beat up the Braves 12-5 as Ryan O'Hearn had three homers, 10 RBIs. The Braves lead in the NL East down to two games over the Phillies. Tampa Bay beat the Yankees 6-4. The Yanks are second place in the AL East, four games behind the Rays. Milwaukee with a doubleheader sweep at St. Louis. At the World Cup, Argentina, a 3-2 winner to eliminate Egypt with three goals in about the last 15 minutes. Then Switzerland ended the round of 16 on penalty kicks, a winner over Colombia 4-3. The World Cup is off on Wednesday.
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21: Lows dip down to about 68 tonight under partly cloudy skies. Southwesterly winds around 5 miles per hour. Highs around 87 tomorrow. Chance for storms. I'm meteorologist Paul Frombly with your weatherology forecast on 95.3 and 99.1 The Score. Right now, 77.
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24: What's the best part about winter in Wisconsin? It's definitely not the snow or the freezing cold temps. Yeah, we hate both of those things. Instead, give us a few J-Love touchdowns, some Micah sack celebrations, and let's add a few Lambo leaps to that list, too. Talking all things green and gold on The Score.
25: Pod of the Futures. Mitch Moss is here. It's Jonathan Von Tobel with you. Fresh off of... seconds off of a beatdown in the round of 16 from the U.S. men's national team. I don't know if there's anybody having a worse day today than U.S. goaltender. Is it Tim Ream? Is that his name?
26: That's one of the defensemen.
25: Okay.
26: The fullbacks. But the goalie also on the third goal, that is as pathetic and embarrassing. That honestly looks like you could tell me any lower league. It could be like a second sort of like MLS league with backups playing.
25: Yeah.
26: And that just tells me again, like I really wanted them to win tonight because Johnny Avello told us today that DraftKings was going to probably, we'll see. I mean, who knows? At this point, we'll never know. But their plan was to open up Spain to advance like around minus 280 against the U.S. and minus 110 on the money line.
25: Wow.
26: So we talked to three different bookmakers today. We had this discussion on the air. We always do look ahead numbers. And we were just like, please, for the love of God, win this game and let sportsbooks take millions upon millions of dollars on the USA against Spain to win. And I would have, Spain probably at that number would have been one of my biggest bets of my life.
25: I would agree with you. First off, I was waiting for them to move on to take on Spain as well. Spain defensively has been absolutely unreal, has not allowed a goal in this entire tournament. Again, I bet them today plus 230 win to nil against Portugal. They get it done 1-0. They've been absolutely fantastic. Matt Fries, by the way, I believe is the name I was looking for. I mixed it up, but,
26: there you go.
25: Yeah. What a day for us Americans, huh? What an absolutely fantastic day. We didn't want to start with the World Cup, so it's fitting that we're coming off of this.
26: This is a Futures podcast, and I think this is kind of great, actually, that we're coming in like literally seconds after that match ended. And every 4 years we're reminded of this, and every 4 years we think maybe we're inching a little bit closer to some of the big boys, right? Maybe we are becoming a true soccer power, or we can actually stay on the pitch with some of these countries. And then we get a reminder, usually from an aging European side, yeah, you're not close. And that was really just, you cannot be harsh enough on that team. And if you choose not to be, look at it in a negative light, then you can just say this and be realistic. We're not even close. Like that was another, and Belgium did not look good to begin the World Cup. FIFA has them like ranked in the top 10. You can argue with that all you want. Doesn't matter. Like it's clear again. And we all get caught up in this, right? We all got World Cup fever. I mean, the scenes across the country, these home field advantages have been absolutely majestic. And we love it. Ratings are off the charts. At the end of the day, this team was going to get blasted by Spain. They would have somehow, if they had to play France, it would have been pure destruction, and you can probably go down the list. Like, do you think they're going to stay within two or three goals of Argentina? That's probably a bloodbath. England, probably the same thing. How do they have any person on the pitch that can get any? Their defense was so bad. Could you imagine what Erling Haaland would look like if they played Norway? It's yep. like, my God, JBT, that was severely disappointing.
25: Yeah, the back line was pretty bad. So as we look at it right now, France is the +180 favorite, and these are courtesy of DraftKings. Spain +340. Argentina, by the time you hear this, Argentina will have played because they have a 9 a.m. Pacific time kick tomorrow against Egypt. So that'll be fun. +450, England 5-1. And then you get into the double digits, a clear line of demarcation between the haves and the have-nots. Norway at 17-1, Colombia 25, Belgium 30, Morocco 30, Switzerland 74, and Egypt 250-1 as we are inching closer to the quarterfinals of the FIFA World Cup. You brought up Erling Haaland. I am happy because I do have Erling Haaland from before the tournament started. We had talked about that, to win the Golden Boot. And when it comes to that, he is in contention. Another brace for him, and he has 7 tied to the top. Kylian Mbappe +130, Lionel Messi +160, and Haaland at 5-1. Before we get to specific player props, though, in the boot, are you going to play France to win this thing? How would you like to play this as it's currently priced? Because I think France is absolutely the best team, and I think there's an argument to be made at +180 or better that you could probably invest in that at this point right now.
26: Yeah. I don't know, man. I think Spain might be right there with them.
25: I don't like Spain's offense so far, or their attack, I guess, if we want to call it that. You know,
26: I can see that, but defensively, I think that game could be...
25: Oh, they're the best defense, and like, there's no question.
26: Like, would you be stunned at all if that game was a draw, 1-1? It goes to extra, nothing happens, and it's decided on PKs. I really wouldn't.
25: Sure.
26: So, you know, that's why I think Spain can hold their own with them. I think that I would like France over anybody on the right side of the bracket. Right?
25: Mm-hmm.
26: Argentina's the champs. They are the champs. Messi still looks amazing. England's been a great story, and that match against Mexico is all-time good to watch, or, you know, dramatic to watch and entertaining. But boy, France is better than both those teams, aren't they? I just think if they get by Spain, they're winning the whole thing.
25: Yes, I would agree. I mean, so you go back to today in which they played, and Spain was good against Portugal, again, carried by their defense, just over an expected goal in this matchup. You know, possession was relatively even. I think my thing was they had 6 shots on goal. They only converted one of them for an actual goal to win 1-0, and that took until the 91st minute of the game to actually get it done. Didn't really create a ton of big chances either, only got 2 of them. Like, I feel like when you're a team like Spain and you're so good defensively, are you really going to be able to hold down an offense that has the likes of the talent that France has, right? Like, that is such a thin margin of error for you as a team defensively, where, I mean, again, you're going to have to win 1-0, because I don't think if you give up a goal or two that French team is looking back and losing that game. Like, you're going to have to hold down one of the best offenses left in the tournament. I just don't know if you have that in you.
26: That's fair. Would you want to play France over some teams in an exacta then to maybe get a little bit more bang for the buck?
25: Yeah.
26: And then, like, who would it be? I didn't even mention Colombia. Colombia, and I actually think their match against Switzerland, and I have Colombia pretty substantially here to make it to the quarters. I need them on Tuesday to get that job done. And again, by the time people are listening to this, it's probably going to be in the bag already. That meaning that game's going to be over with, and that's going to be decided one way or the other. But can Colombia present Argentina enough problems to win that match? And then could you see Colombia, if they get by them, right? But if they beat Argentina, clearly they can give England or Norway, you know, good enough 2-hour run to win that match as well, one would think.
25: I think so. I think we're actually an interesting portion too with England. I brought this up to Stormy because I had played them and actually got a bad price on it, -155 for them to advance against Mexico. And, you know, a lot of it had to do with Estadio Azteca and the way that the Mexicans were playing out there, and, you know, all that sort of stuff, right? Markey got really, really short on Mexico for whatever reason that you want to use. And to an extent, it was right. But I think England's kind of had an underrated run through this tournament. Like, they have really played well, never really been in any true danger when you look at the way that they have played. Like, yes, you can go back and you could say, well, what are you talking about? They had the scoreless draw against Ghana. Yeah, and in that, they also set a record when you're looking at it in terms of, like, completed passes, possessions, and a scoreless draw. Like, there were so many things that worked in their favor in that one. Expected goals, they had one. It was like a 1.36 to 0.17. They dominated Ghana in that sense, and they just could not get anything done. So even in their lowest point in this tournament, they still statistically outperformed everybody that they have faced. I think this England team's pretty underrated, and I'm so interested in that matchup with Norway that's coming up here in about 5 days, only because you get Holland, like you mentioned, who's got this he's just a Neanderthal in the middle. He's giant. He's just going up like Shaq and getting, I heard, it was a great comp. Erling Haaland is like if Shaq had Kobe's drive, right? Like, so like she just a meat dominator, just in the middle using his physicality. And he is just so into it the whole time. But he does lack, I think, a certain amount of skill that I think England, who's just as big as these Norwegians, I think they're going to be able to give him some problems, put two bodies on him, and all of a sudden it's going to be everybody else versus England. And I don't know. I like this Three Lions group a lot, dude.
26: Also, I think we have to go back and look at some of these matches from earlier in the tournament.
25: Yeah.
26: Now, what do we think about England beating Croatia 4-2?
25: Yeah, right. Yeah.
26: I thought Croatia turned out to be a damn good club overall, and could have absolutely been alive and in this round. So a couple of things on that match, England against Norway. I don't think your bet is dead because I also have Holland. What do you have him at, 15-1?
25: Yeah.
26: That's what I have him at as well. So I don't think anybody would be stunned, having said what you just said about England. Would anybody be stunned if I said right now Norway wins that match 3-2 and Holland has two goals?
25: No, I don't think so.
26: So under that scenario, then that would bump them up to like 9. Even if he gets one in and they win, that's 8. Then they're in the semifinals, and that ticket is absolutely smoking at that point. On the flip side, Norway is obviously a dog in this match. You just made a great case that England's probably a little underrated. And if they do hang on to beat Norway, again, why can't they beat the team at the lower part of that bracket? And if you're going to bet anybody right now to win the Golden Boot, would you not? Harry Kane can be head as high as 10-1. He's one back. And oh, by the way, the third place game counts. So if they're favored over Norway and you like them to win that match, they're going to get a third place game no matter what. I mean, he's one back. He takes the PKs. The guy has been phenomenal in this tournament so far. I do not mind Harry Kane at 10-1 at all as kind of like adding that to the Holland bet that we have.
25: Yeah, I think that's I was trying to toy with ways to kind of navigate with Holland, you know, considering we're at least here and he's where he's at from a goal count. And I think Kane was one of those. I think the case against him is obviously he's trailing, but also England, and this is going to sound weird considering the game they just played, but England's not as explosive of an offensive team from what I gather, from what I've watched. So I think like guys like Holland and others have more of a chance to go out on any given day against any given opponent and give you like a brace, or as Messi has shown us, like a hat trick. But with Kane, like, all right, he got the penalty kick and then maybe he'll find time with the header or something like that. But they're a little more opportunistic as opposed to explosive when it comes to their offense. But I think either way, if I've got a team that's going to make a run here, then I think that's the way you're going to want to attack it in terms of trying to find some position for Holland for sure.
26: Yeah. By the way, how about this with Holland? They sat him in that game against France.
25: I know. No.
26: Man.
25: Or like they just do what they do with Messi. They sat, and remember last group game, and he still comes off the bench and gives him a goal.
26: I know it. Now, if that would have been reversed and like that would have been the second match in group play, that never would have happened. But because both teams won their first two matches, they're like, yeah, it doesn't mean anything. So we're just going to sit all of our guys. God, that kind of stinks for that award, you know?
25: Yep. All right, we have to take a break here. On the other side, I want to follow up one thing because you mentioned exactas. There's also another way to play some of these teams. And there's a couple of markets that have popped up, including a winner double chance market over at DraftKings, which I think is a ton of fun to look at. And it involves England in a way that you can get a little bit more bang for your buck. Not a ton, but I think it's definitely worth looking at, especially with the way this bracket breaks down. So we'll get to that. Some Major League Baseball and more here on Positive.
0: This is a Bloomberg Business of Sports report. Former Disney CEO Bob Iger and Thrive Capital founder Joshua Kushner have hired investment bankers and discussed making a bid for the NBA expansion team in Las Vegas. The bid would be for majority investment in the team through Thrive Eternal, a company set up by Kushner's firm to invest in iconic brands and cultural assets. It comes after the NBA's Board of Governors approved the exploration of a potential franchise expansion in Las Vegas and Seattle in March. President Donald Trump toured many of his renovation projects in Washington, D.C., saying he would begin reconstruction of a city golf course along the Potomac River on September 1st. The president said he planned to remake the East Potomac Golf Links to host major golf championship events. And after more than 130 years, New York City's last horse racing track, the Aqueduct Track, ran its last race Sunday, titled It Was a Good Run. With a Bloomberg Business of Sports report, I'm Michael Barr.
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25: To follow up on what we're talking about when it comes to these markets in the World Cup. So winner double chance. So you get two teams, right? And either one of them, then they win, you win. So for example, your top choice over at DraftKings, Spain or France, winner double chance, minus 140. France or Argentina, minus 125. France or England, minus 110. And then you get into the plus prices, Spain or Argentina, plus 135, Spain or England, plus 140. So you like some of these teams, and obviously you look at the bracket, see where this way breaks down. So if I'm right, as somebody who really does like this English side and the French side, obviously a France or England double chance at minus 110. And if I get that final, then you're obviously just sitting back and waiting for the match to end. But it's a pretty unique and interesting way to attack some of these different markets. And I know a lot of people might look at that and go, oh, it's just minus 110. But this point of the tournament, I mean, we're getting close to the end and you're looking for different ways, unique ways to play this. And I think France or England at minus 110 might definitely be worth looking at because that is a final that we're staring in the face potentially, obviously.
26: Yeah. And again, France, highest power rated team in the entire world, short shots on the board. They're on the left side of the bracket. England favored over Norway. You don't know how the other matches are going to go on Tuesday yet. So that does make some sense. Maybe if you waited on that actually to find out if Argentina and Colombia both get there, then you might get a little bit better number on that because then England obviously is going to take on one of those two teams.
25: Yep. Absolutely. Absolutely. So I like this, dude. I mean, this tournament's been great as we have talked about a ton. There's so many different markets we're talking about here, too, is the way that this thing is going. So we'll see how this ultimately plays out. But I have been wildly entertained as we have seen this so far. So,
26: I mean, I can probably go back and pinpoint a couple of March Madnesses in my life that I enjoyed more.
25: Yeah.
26: But on average, this World Cup is better than March Madness, and it might not even be close.
25: Oh, yeah. I mean, this one's been great. There is no question about it.
26: The superstar power, by the way, all these matches spread out every single day. There's no break where you have like 4 days off. You don't go from 16 games a day to eight and then to like nothing. I can't get enough of it. It's going to be sad when it ends, quite honestly.
25: Yep. All right, let's transition over to Major League Baseball. Obviously, we are approaching the All-Star break to our last week, and then we will get a little bit of a reprieve, the dead time of the year where nothing is going on in sports. So with baseball, there's a lot of different ways we can look at this, but I know that you've added some awards here for the portfolio, and one of them is in the Cy Young market in the American League. So what are we looking at here?
26: Well, again, we are recording this on Monday night. Cam Schlittler had a great bounce back start. He was awesome.
25: On him.
26: Yep. Lowered his ERA back to 2.01, 8 Ks over 8 innings, 4 hits, 1 run. And by the way, the Rays were 31-12 at home entering this game tonight. And he beat them. It was awesome. So I have him at 20-1. I'm looking to build it out, but I'm not really impressed by anybody in the American League kind of outside of him. How about Bryce Miller? Available around 100-1 for the Mariners. Now, there's a lot to like with this caveat. He's not even a qualified starter as of yet. He has pitched just a little bit more than 52 innings. He missed the first, I think it was a couple months of the year. Current ERA, 1.71. That would lead Schlittler by 0.3 runs overall. His expected ERA, half a run better than anybody else as well. Very good with the FIP and the XFIP. You know, if he did not miss any time this year, JVT, and you kind of projected out or prorated his numbers over full season to date without missing time, his numbers would be pretty much on pace to lead the league like in almost every single category.
25: Yep.
26: And he would nearly lead the American League in WAR as well. Seventh as of right now in Ks per nine. There's a lot to like about this guy. He's had some tremendous starts. He took that game, I think it was against your Angels last start out, had a no-hitter going through like six. Again, super high Ks. And just it's one guy that I'm adding here to the old portfolio along with us, Schlittler at 20.
25: He has 33 strikeouts to zero walks over his last four starts.
26: It's pretty good.
25: He has pitched at least seven innings in two of those starts, and then 5 2/3 and five in the other two. So yes, he's been great. And yes, it was against my Angels. Seven innings, eight strikeouts, no walks, two hits, no earned runs.
26: I want to bring this up as well. It's incredible. So the first guy that I brought up in this market, was actually Trevor Rogers. That did not go well. The second guy right away to start the year was Jose Siriano. And I had like three bets on him at 100-1. There was one night, I think it was a second, and I either mentioned this on a podcast or was on Follow the Money. And he had like two or three bad starts in a row. I was offered, he was still 9-1 to win the award at that time. And I was offered a full like cash out at like nine times my original bet. So I'm like, it's time to pull the trigger on this.
25: Yeah.
26: So made a little bit of money there with the cash out. So now that Trevor Rogers bet's obviously dead, and I'm riding with Schlittler and Bryce Miller at this point.
25: Yep, I can dig it. By the way, we should note, since I'm talking about Cy Young, how about today, an interesting result in the race for National League Cy Young. Jacob Mizrowski is out to a minus 600 favorite today to win NL Cy Young, despite the fact that we did not see him today. And why is that? Well, because Christopher Sanchez went out there and got absolutely smoked by the Kansas City Royals. How about that performance? 3 1/3, 9 earned runs, gave up 3 homers, only struck out 1. That was interesting. And it's worth noting, because a lot of people might hear that and go, well, it's just one outing for him. What's the big deal? This is the third time in 5 starts in which he's given up 4+ earned runs. So Sanchez all of a sudden is leaking oil every other outing, which is very, very surprising.
26: So this award went from one of the best races that we could ever get to start a season over the first 2 months, including May when everybody was blistering hot, to a month later, it's over with. Is that what you're telling me?
25: It seems like it. I mean, Sanchez putting up that number and his recent performances, what are you supposed to do with this at this point right now, considering how well Mizrowski's been pitching? I mean, I wanted to bring it up because he is such a heavy favorite, and I think Sanchez would be the guy to kind of go to bat with still at 6-1 just because his profile has been so good overall.
26: Let me throw three guys at you. Oh, sorry. Yeah. Go ahead.
25: No, I was just going to say, no, but you're right. Like, I think that the market overreacts to these starts, but I think the rebuttal is that this is now 3 out of his last 5, and Sanchez clearly is putting that together. And by the way, Mizrowski getting somewhat lucky, because his last start, he actually allowed 5 runs, but he only got charged with 1 because of some shoddy defense behind him, but did get taken deep by Sal Stewart immediately. Reds kind of got to him and really made him work, and that was a start against Chase Burns, and he did not perform that well either, but got lucky because he was not charged with those runs, so it's going to make him look a lot better.
26: You brought up one of the three names I wanted to throw at you.
25: Yep.
26: Could damn it a second. Would you do anything with Yamamoto about 18-1 or maybe a little bit better?
25: I think so. I mean, I think that he's on the short list along with Chase Burns. Those would be the two that I'm looking at for sure. And he's starting. I mean, what the thing about Yamamoto is, when you look at his recent performances too, it really sticks out. He's pitched at least 6 innings, and I think it's like 6 straight starts now or 5 straight starts.
26: Yeah, he's really coming on.
25: Yeah, he's really coming on. He's adding some really good length. Has only given up more than one earned run in one of those starts that I'm talking about. You go back even further. He's been unreal since about May 18th. So he's racking up innings. He's been absolutely untouchable. he has got one of the stronger profiles that you can put up against Mizrowski for sure.
26: Okay. Yeah, and then the other guy would be Burns, right? 27-1
25: Yep.
26: By the way, he's the best first five pitcher in baseball, and he was plus 160 in the first five against Mizrowski. I think that makes him 11-1-5 in the first five this year.
25: Yeah, I had him. So I had the reason why too that I have such a detailed memory of that is I had him plus a half run, and we were on the air, so we were watching that start pretty thoroughly against Mizrowski. And yeah, just watching Sal Stewart get to him the way that they were performing. But you're absolutely right. Like Burns, I brought him up about a month ago or so as like a guy. He was like 20-1 at that point. He's been still just pitching as well as possible. It's just that Mizrowski's been so good that he has been untouchable. And unlike Mizrowski, you know, Chase Burns, he's only got two real blemishes on his resume. One of them is in a recent start. He was on the road against Pittsburgh, pitched six, gave up five earned runs. Did still strike out 10, though, and walked nobody. Like, he was still so dominant in that performance.
26: Now, how about this angle? What if the Brewers run away in the Central? Because this Cubs team, good luck trying to figure them out, right?
25: Yeah.
26: If they run away, and maybe the plan is to, they've had so many injuries with the pitching staff, though. Maybe they couldn't do this. But maybe they just are like, yeah, he's going to go every 6 day now, and we're going to cut back on the innings big time. And would that allow somebody like Chase Burns to track him down potentially in the second half of the season?
25: Maybe. I mean, I wonder if the strikeout numbers are just going to be so dominant for Mizrowski that nobody's going to care.
26: That could be. Yeah.
25: You know, like the way that he has improved his command where it was last year to this year, while also improving his swing and miss stuff, and the strikeout numbers are absolutely insane. But it is just worth pointing out, and Adam Burke likes to point this out a ton too. You know, you look at the innings count and recorded in his minor league career, 2024 was the most that he had pitched, 97 and a third. So, you know, you put that all together, we're already at 104 for Mizrowski. So you do wonder if that's going to be something that looms over him at some point here at the majors level.
26: I also recently added Junior Caminero to win the American League.
25: Yes.
26: MVP. I got him at 10-1. I say.

0: as well. So don't go anywhere. It's Pod of the Future.
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10: 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He had too much say and he didn't know how to use that say to steer the Bucks in the right direction. 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
0: Before we move off baseball, Mitch, is there anything else you wanted to add? I know Rookie of the Year was something that was on your radar as well here.
14: I don't think this is a bad bet. How about first baseman for the Colorado Rockies, TJ Rumfield? Bet him at 30-1 over the weekend. Cursory look, 20-1 is still out there. Maybe you can get a little bit, maybe you can still find 30-1. So he was the first NL rookie to win back-to-back Rookie of the Month honors. Took that home in May and in June. That's how red hot he's been. He leads the NL with qualified rookies in a bunch of categories, batting average, on base percentage among them. And when you compare him to the two guys at the top of the odds board, pardon me, one would be JJ Weatherholt, who is the short shot.

0: Now, he's odds on at minus 155. The other is Sal Stewart plus 380 for the Reds. They're both having really nice seasons, right? Weatherholt is slashing 267, 361, 412. Stewart, 254, 339, 466. Rumfield has them beat and kind of convincingly with all three slash numbers, 301, 380, and 494. He is behind in home runs with 12 compared to 13 for Weatherholt and 17 for Stewart, but he has 11 more RBIs than Weatherholt, and he's trailing Stewart by 14. If he leads, like takes home that entire slash line,
1: yeah,
0: catches him in home runs and RBIs, this will be an award where team record will not matter. I thought 30 to 1. I still think 20 to 1 is worth a flyer on that kid.
1: Yeah, I think the one thing that I guess would worry me is like his advanced metrics kind of point to at some point somewhat regressing, right? I mean, his contact numbers haven't been good. So you do wonder if that starts to expire at some point. But I mean, inherently baseball, you can get a good, strong season and still get those. And his counting stats are pretty good as well. It doesn't, yeah, just because his profile says that he is getting somewhat lucky on his contact doesn't mean that it's actually going to come to fruition at any point.
0: Yeah. And he's behind some of the, he's like Connor Griffin's 10 to 1.
1: Yeah.
0: Rumfield is 20 to 1. And when I bet him 30 to 1, I thought it was a little bit out of whack and still time to take advantage of maybe a number that books were kind of sleeping on this player with.
1: Yeah. I got to watch more Griffin because the few that I have seen of him, I do wonder like defensively how much these guys come into account because he has made some, he's pretty good out there at times. So at least the highlights that I've seen from him.
0: Yeah. He's like a wizard sometimes.
1: Yeah. He's been absolutely tremendous, dude. You do one. Go ahead.
0: Sure. I was going to throw this one at you as well. Not an award. I think we're done with awards here.
1: Mm-hmm.
0: How about, so we're recording this again on Monday night. Braves are currently losing 7-5 to the Mets in extra innings. They are, well, the Phillies got blasted today, so they're three games up, give or take, 3.5 of the Phillies, right? They're 4.5 up of the Miami Marlins. The Marlins have a +24 run differential. They're 28-17 at home. They have been scorching hot since the beginning of June. They led the league with most wins in that month. They are 13-9 in one-run games, 24-16 during the day. They're still 35-1 to win that division. Is that worth a flyer? I've not bet it yet, but I'm asking you, is that something that we should plunk down on?
1: I mean, that sounds like something I would want only because, too, I mean, the Braves look like they are gettable at this point right now. Obviously, they've had some injuries that they've been suffering too. It's not like they're a team that I think is big picture fraudulent, but you know you can only overcome so much as a team when you're talking about missing bodies at key positions. And the Marlins, like you've mentioned, some of their strengths in the way that they have been playing. I guess you do wonder, I mean, what's with the road issues? They're, you know, 4 games under on the road, and if that's going to be something that continues to persist for them. But they have shown every bit, and like you mentioned, the strong indicator of their run differential here, they look like a team that's legitimate at this point right now, with a group at the top of the National League East that does have flaws in the Braves and the Phillies at this point right now.
0: Yeah. Braves, I think for sure, coming way back to the pack after that 110 win pace. And I really want to like the Phillies team, but and maybe that'll be the team at the end of the day that'll get the job done, but they're 18-6 in one run games. Like maybe that's a thing that can be sustainable for a full season.
1: Sure.
0: But it then come back to the pack next year. But I don't know. Maybe you documented the problems that Sanchez is having right now. Maybe that's a thing where he's just at that level for 2 months and that's not sustainable at all for him. And, you know, I would say this. The Marlins have an ace in their own right with Max Meyer. Kid is awesome. And you know this, too, because I'm trying to get him from you in fantasy. Otto Lopez is ridiculous.
1: Yeah, he is.
0: For the Marlins this year.
1: He's been absolutely tremendous. I have to get back to you on that trade, by the way. I keep forgetting. Is that why you brought it up right now? Like,
0: That's deep seated right now. Yeah. And like at some point, I'm gonna have to bring it up when it is called for. And I felt that was appropriate right there.
1: It is. Mitch has asked me a bunch of times for Otto Lopez. I keep saying, "Yeah, I'll get to it." And then I just keep forgetting to get to it. I apologize. All right. So how about this? Really quickly, since we're on this, I tried to convince Stormy of this one, and she poo pooed it very quickly. But again, using the age old run differential as a indicator of future success. A team that has won 5 out of the last 6 is 5 games out of a wild card spot right now and is one of 2 teams not in control of a playoff spot in the American League to have a positive run differential. I know last week I brought up the Red Sox. Tigers won 5 out of 6, man, and they took a series out of Texas, and Scooble in his last start looked pretty solid.
0: They did.
1: And you do wonder if like maybe a team that we thought was going to be really good this year – but obviously got destroyed with injuries and poor play as well. He's still showing signs of being pretty good. You know, you mentioned home road splits. I mentioned that with Miami. They've got a winning record, even though barely at home. They've got to figure out what's going on the road here. But the fact that you're 10 games under and still have outscored your opposition by 11 runs, have Skubal rounding into form and play in that division. I mean, I don't know about the division itself, even though I still think it's attainable, but this Tigers team to make the playoffs overall, given the hole that they're in, I don't think it's impossible. Like, we had our call me crazy today. Like, I don't think the Tigers are dead. They're in the range of plus 320 to make the playoffs right now.
0: Sure. I mean, baseball is a very long season. What if they get, if they continue to be hot during the break or into the break, and they come out and Skubal is just getting better and better?
1: Yep.
0: They'll have a couple of weeks before the deadline. And they're like, yeah, we're not going to punt on the year. We're keeping the guy. And in fact, we might make a move. 2 years ago, after Sunday Night Baseball, A.J. Hinch came out and said, yeah, we're thinking about shutting Skubal down for the rest of the year. I was ecstatic because I had tickets on Emmanuel Class A to win the Cy Young coming out of my ears. And I'm like, those tickets are live. He might win now. And then the Tigers got super hot over the next 6 weeks, never shut down Skubal, and they made the playoffs.
1: Yep.
0: It's like, that was mid-August. So there's plenty of time with an ace like that. Sure, they can make a run.
1: And this is why, too, you might want to do it now. So they get a three-game set with the Athletics this week. The Athletics are leaking oil. They just lost Rooker for the year. Their offense has been abysmal, right? They just can't figure out what's going on there. Obviously, they've been playing poorly at home. They just can't really get a hold of what that is. And then they wrap with the Phillies, those three games right before the break. How about this schedule coming out of the All-Star break, Mitch? You have series against the Angels, the Cubs, the Royals, the Orioles, the Athletics again. You had a three-game set on the road against Seattle before you go on the road against San Francisco going into August. So those are some, you know what I mean? Like, starting now, there are some very, very winnable series for you as you move forward into the second half before you have a home set against Cleveland and then the White Sox. So, and that's mid-August. So you can really make up some ground before you take on two pivotal opponents at home.
0: I think that's a really good catch by you.
1: That's something that sets up pretty nicely for Detroit, I think. So put it in the back pocket, baby.
0: Not bad. Not bad. You never know how these teams are going to operate around the deadline. It is a gamble, for sure.
1: Yeah, of course. But I mean, just like, this is kind of the time of year that you're going to want to try to catch these things because, you know, you start to get healthy, whatever it is, even though, you know, because I'm a big proponent. I said this last year about the Braves and they started, what was it, like 1-13 or whatever it was. Like, they were terrible.
0: Yep.
1: And a lot of people kept saying, like, it doesn't matter. Like, well, no, these games do matter, right? Well, now we're at the All-Star break and, you know, you've lost a lot of runway, but still, like, there is an opportunity for you here if you can take advantage of these series. And those are opponents that you can really get right now if you're Detroit.
0: Yeah, 100%. And so, that's also something that you want to look at, by the way, this time of year. There's a lot of baseball left again, although we are past the midway point. You need to look at like the remaining SOS all the time for these teams. If you're going to be playing futures, if you want to play divisions, if you want to play like pennants or anything like that, excuse me.
1: All right. You got a frog in your throat.
0: Kid, wife, sick all of last week. I avoided it like a champ and I woke up Sunday morning. Throat was absolutely torched. Dude, so
1: it's an incredible experience. It's like, is he around a lot of kids?
0: Hey, he was recently, yeah.
1: Yep, that's what it
0: and
1: is,
0: it's gonna
1: dude.
0: It's going to be picking up at this age, too, so once we put him in a daycare and anything like that, I can't wait for hand, foot, and mouth. Cannot wait.
1: I've never had to deal with that, so luckily, thank God. But I will say, I mean, for those who don't, but there's a lot of our audience that does. Man, when you have kids, you bring them to those daycares, oh, it's just a petri dish, dude.
0: Yeah, it's like a walking petri dish the entire time.
1: Coughs and sneezes and, oh, my God, it's disgusting.
0: Yep, it was inevitable. And I woke up middle of the night, Sunday night, I'm like, damn it, are you serious?
1: Yep.
0: I could not avoid it any longer. Somehow I miraculously did avoid it for like the first 5 days or whatever, but now it's you know, here we are. Mm-hmm. I sound like Harry Kane, but...
1: By the way, you got to cut that interview, right? Like, if you're that lady?
0: And she kept going on and on and on. I'm like, okay, how about one more? Yeah, you got time for one? Yeah, sure. He can't say anything. The guy's dying out there on the pitch after it's done. And no, hold on a second here. I got got to ask about 30 minutes worth of questions.
1: Harry, what do you think the meaning of life is? Oh, I don't know. It was absolutely brutal. God. Oh, boy. All right. With that, we got to get out of here. We have one more. We have a lot to get to. I want to hit Summer League because it starts later this week. I know we got some football planned too, but we just have so much fun. Time flies by. So we'll hit some Summer League stuff. I've got my three commandments that I had for Summer League betting we can hit. We got some really good rosters. I've been compiling every single one of them as well as the Las Vegas Summer League gets started on Thursday in the association.
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1: I'm not looking for 12 consecutive wins.
2: Yes.
1: I'm looking for 12 wins one time. Not 12 wins in a row. I know it turns out that way, but it's all in your thinking. It's all in how you twist your mind. You could say 12 consecutive, but that seems daunting. When you say one game 12 times, it seems a lot more attainable.
3: They are starting to get into the bullpen logic of things. Adam, Nick, they just need to cook one hamburger 200,000 times.
1: Adam, well done.
3: That is played.
1: We're not asking you to cook 200,000 burgers.
3: Yes.
1: We're asking you to cook one.
3: 200,000 times. That's all. Credit Union Phil is also getting in on it. I don't want six beers on a Friday night. I want one beer six times in a row.
1: Credit Union Phil?
3: Exactly.
1: Now you're seeing. Mind games.
3: Everyone's picking up on this logic now. That's all it is.
1: Because that's really what it's all about. Yes. Mind games.
3: Mind
1: over matter.
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6: NBA Summer League action is actually already underway. For those who do not know, we have NBA Salt Lake City and the California Classic that is going on every single year before every single team descends on Las Vegas. I'm excited. Got some credentials. Will be out there almost every single day, every day possible, to check out all the action out at the Thomas and Mack Center and Cox Pavilion. We had some notable performances already. Darius Acuff dropped 25 points in his debut on an efficient 9 of 29 shooting. If there is not... Good.
7: And 1 of 9 from downtown.
6: Yep. And if there is not like a better example of what Darius Acuff's season is going to be like for the Sacramento Kings, that is it. They are going to give him the green light, and he is going to take every shot possible.
7: He's going to take a... Will he average more shots from the field or points per game?
6: That's a good one.
7: It's probably a prop that some book could put up, right? He's going to have a lot of nights like this. He'll have nights where it's like, damn, that kid is unbelievable. But they're just going to roll the ball out there probably and say, hey, buddy, we love you. Yep. Let's see your magic. Go make it work. He'll probably drop 40 points multiple games in his rookie season. But he's also going to have games where he scores 11 and he's 3 of 19 from the field.
6: I was going to say 41 points on like 39 shot attempts.
7: Maybe.
6: it's just going to be chucking. My favorite was the freeze frame of him. It was like the NBA tweeted out, Darius Acuff gets his first bucket as a pro. And if you pause it right before he releases it, he's got three defenders all around him. And one of his teammates is just sitting in the wing all by himself with his hands up waiting for a pass. It's just like, that's not coming, brother. We're here for one reason only.
7: Are you serious?
6: Oh, yeah, dude. It's awesome. I'll have to send it to you. I'll find it and send it to you. It's absolutely great. And by the way, you know, you look at spots like Kyle Shee and others, and the actual odds are up here, too. But he is, we'll say up there, 16% chance to win Rookie of the Year. Your favorite as of right now over at Kyle Shee, 26%. Darren Peterson, Cameron Boozer, 25%. My guy, I would say, even though it's pretty short, to win Rookie of the Year. Peterson's summer league debut, very good too. 28 points, 5 rebounds, 2 assists, 2 blocks, 4 made threes, 8 turnovers, which you got to work on. He had the ball in his hands a lot, but he won't when he's with Utah. And 11 of 21 from the floor. So he was efficient, just kept turning the ball over. And of course, everybody remembers this was on, I believe, Friday night. Yaxel Lendenborg for Golden State was very good. 19 points, 6 assists, 5 rebounds, a steal, a block, 22 minutes. It was a perfect 6-for-6 from the floor, 4-for-4 from 3-point range. He's going to have a lot of open looks. My problem with Lendenborg as a true Rookie of the Year contender is that he is going to be the third or fourth option on a team that has championship aspirations. And God forbid if LeBron gets there, then there's going to be, not enough runway for him from a shot. He might be super efficient, but from a shot volume standpoint compared to what like a Darren Peterson or Darius Acuff is going to have in terms of workload for their respective teams, it's hard to really look at him in that regard, you know?
7: Well, so what do you think the absolute ceiling is for Yaxel for points per game in his rookie year? Because I agree with you. I think he can be efficient, and I think that he can like stuff the stat sheet everywhere else on a nightly basis, which would be a great thing for him. But can he average 15 points per game as a rookie? Or am I completely off my rocker?
6: It seems like a lot. But again, it depends on what does the team look like.
7: Is LeBron there?
6: You know? Like, because if it's just Steph and Draymond going at it again with whatever they're going to piece together with Jimmy Butler, I mean, Lindenborg's got a pretty good opportunity just because I think that's also a team that, as usual, is going to deal with injuries. And, you know, we're going to get to a point where it's him and why am I blanking on my redheaded shooting guard's name?
7: The kid from the Bay Area who went to college there.
6: Wow, why are we totally blanking on my dude's name?
7: Pods.
6: Yes, Brandon Pajemski. Holy smokes,
7: Pajemski,
6: man.
7: Yep.
6: It's July, you know? It's the dog days of summer. But you know what I mean? It's going to be like a Pajemski, Axel Lindenborg type performances that'll maybe get him done down the stretch. But I think it depends. I mean, I'm also, as I mentioned, so I can build on it, I think Cameron Boozer is going to be incredible. I think he's in a perfect scenario. I think Memphis is built around him beautifully. He's got a great big that is next to him that fits fantastically in Zach Edey. He is a kind of like power forward guard. So a power guard, if you will. You know, they can run pick and rolls with him as the ball handler. He can assist and facilitate, and they're going to be bad, which means they're just going to let him develop and run. And I think it is setting up everywhere. And I know it's a short shot, but he is like, he's my guy, dude. I freaking love that dude.
7: He's what, plus 350?
6: Yeah, he's in that range.
7: Okay. So I wanted to ask you, by the way, like just betting advice for the audience here as well. Unless the number is too good to pass up right now, July 6th, as we record this. Do you really find yourself wanting to bet or making a bet? And should the audience bet somebody to win Rookie of the Year? It's a bet they're going to have tied up for 10 months, maybe 11 months.
6: Mm-hmm.
7: And I don't like if Yaxel is 25-1 in the middle of October before the year starts, I'll probably bet him.
6: Yeah.
7: But I'm not going to find myself betting plus 450 on Acuff right now. No chance. Darren Peterson, I can't bet that number. Although I do have an update for you on this. Because they're at the tail end. They're playing again tonight in the Salt Lake League. It's Utah against Memphis. Have you paid attention at all to this game?
6: Not really at all, no.
7: Okay, well, I'll give you this. Your boy Cam Boozer has 18-7-4 right now.
6: Oh, my God.
7: Really good. Darren Peterson can one-up that. Darren Peterson has 25 points and 12 assists.
6: Hell yeah, dude.
7: So I agree with you. Like, I think the usage on Acuff and Boozer will be astronomical. They should be, right? Like, what's holding them back?
6: Yeah.
7: My question to you is, we have tons of bets now on the Jazz for next season. We love this team. I love them more even today than I did when we made those bets.
6: Yep.
7: What do you think? I asked you about the ceiling for Yaxel with his points per game. Like, what are we talking about for usage? What are we talking about points, other stats for Darren Peterson in his rookie year?
6: Oh, I mean, I think he could be really freaking good.
7: Yeah, but that team is loaded.
6: They are, but I mean, they're loaded, but there's a lot of guys on that team that need to be set up for the most part. But not need to, but right, they are not guys that are going to have, you know, the usage in terms of shot creation. Like, Darren Peterson will have to do his. Keontae George will have to do his for the others to get set up relatively well, right? Like Larry Markkanen, Jaren Jackson. So I do think that there is something to be said of him being a primary ball handler along with Keontae George, that he is going to have a really high usage rate for a very good team and have such a vital role for them. That they're going to need him to perform. And by the way, we should note, I mean, with Walker Kessler gone, one would assume that their defense takes a hit. So, you know, you're going to have to score a little bit more. Your offense is going to have to be a little bit better. And I think Darren Peterson is going to be a really big part of that. But to your point about the overall question is like, do you want to bet Darren Peterson at plus 270 now to win Rookie of the Year? I got to tell you, there's a chance that like wire to wire, he's going to be up there if he's healthy. Like not slipping more past than like 3 or 4 to 1 potentially. If that.
7: Right. So I think that's a number that I would take probably again in the middle of October, right? Because that's like betting a division bet at that point.
6: Yeah.
7: We bet win totals. Hey, here's an alternate win total at over 51.5 for Team X that pays plus 270. Okay. Mm-hmm. So that's the way that I look at something like that. So I just don't know if I want to fire right now. All good points. I would also bring this up too with no Walker Kessler. Is there an angle here where the team could tell Jaren Jackson, you're a former defensive player of the year. We understand that you're also very good offensively. However, we have that part of the game taken care of. We got a ton of guys who can score. We need to rely on you to be the anchor of this defense and go back to that guy from, what was it, 3 or 4 years ago who won that award?
6: Yeah.
7: And just kill it on that side of the court.
6: I think he can be. For sure. Yeah, you're suggesting for Defensive Player of the Year?
7: No, I'm saying just like where he doesn't take 14 shots a game and he takes 9 threes and plays stupid basketball on offense. So maybe there's even more shots to go around for Darren Peterson on this Rookie of the Year bet.
6: Yeah, I mean, he's going to have to be, and he might be in a position where it's going to be good for him because there's like a help defender where he can come and get some shot blocks, things like that. I mean, the Jazz are going to roll into the season with a center rotation of Yusuf Nurkic and Jackson Hayes and maybe Kyle Filipowski. Like, that's not going to be good.
7: No.
6: It is going to be a nightmare.
7: That's going to be the weakest link for the team.
6: Sure. Yeah. So there's going to be nights where he's going to have to play a lot of minutes at center, and that's just going to, it's going to help their offense for the most part, but you do wonder what that means for him overall. I mean, that's a high workload when you're talking about what he's going to need to do at times.
7: Yeah. Yeah. So, I mean, a guy can dream here. Like, that's the best case scenario, I think, from, you know.
6: Okay. All right. A couple of things we had to put a bow on here really quickly. First off, I just want to say three things you want to look for in the NBA Summer League if you're betting some of these futures. We talked about these last year. You want, of course, second-year guys, guys that have played in the NBA. The Jazz are favored because they have Darren Peterson on their roster. They're also one of the favorites because they have guys like Cody Williams on the roster, Ace Bailey are on the roster. They might just play in Summer League for the Salt Lake City. Some guys are also on rosters just to get practice time. So you can't practice with the team unless you're on a Summer League roster, so that might be something worth mentioning. But just keep that in mind. You also want those blue-chip prospects as well. And some of those really old journeymen, too. Like, guys, for example, the Orlando Magic. Mitch, go look at their roster. You know who's on the Magic's roster for the Summer League this year? Cam Reddish. He has played, yes, he has played like 6-7 NBA seasons, and he is on the Magic Summer League roster.
7: Wow.
6: So, yeah, so just keep an eye on some of these old guys that might be out there trying to body in up some dudes. And that's what I like to look at. And the Magic, outside of just Reddish, you've got about 25-1 on the Magic. That's one of the Summer League tickets that I'll have to win the whole thing out here in Las Vegas. So
7: I love
6: I'm looking
7: that.
6: Forward to that.
7: You tweeted out all the rosters, right?
6: Yes, I have a Google Doc, MEJVT. I've compiled all the rosters. 25 of the 30 have officially been announced. I'm going to look again tonight to see if they've announced any more to add them up. So we'll check that out. But at MEJVT, I have a Google Doc on my pinned tweet.
7: Super helpful. That's exactly the team that you're looking for.
6: Yep,
7: the one that you just described.
6: All right. Well, time flies and we're having fun. I know that, Mitch, somebody asked you about your roots of Wisconsin and the Green Bay Packers. I'll have to put that off to the side a little bit later. Until then, we'll talk to you next week here on Pod in the Future.
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11: I think that if you have an opportunity to go fortify your bullpen, I think that's a really good place to start if you're the Brewers. If you look at third base, I think that that is an area where you can certainly improve, but trading for bats is difficult in Major League Baseball, and the cost is very high. And I'm not sure where you'd go to get said bat at third base. So for me, it's fortify that bullpen. You can never have enough arms. So if it's me and you're going towards a trade deadline, I'm looking bullpen and then kind of backtrack from there. But I think the Brewers are in a situation where they don't have to trade. You don't always have to make a trade at the trade deadline just to say you made one.
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10: In late night baseball in L.A., the Dodgers lead the Rockies 2-1 in the bottom of the sixth inning. Shohei Ohtani with a leadoff homer. Philadelphia's Kyle Schwarber hit his 31st homer of the year. Phils won 4-1 at Cincinnati. Tampa Bay beat the Yankees 6-4. The Yanks second place in the AL East, four games behind the Rays now. Pittsburgh's Ryan O'Hearn hit three homers, had 10 RBIs in a win over Atlanta. 12-4 was the final. Paul Skeens got the win. And the Mets at home were leading 9-4 after four innings, but the Royals came back and beat him 16-12. Tyler Tolbert of KC went 5-for-6. He had hits in 12 straight plate appearances, tying a major league record. At the World Cup, Argentina with three late goals beat Egypt 3-2 in Atlanta. Switzerland advanced over Colombia on penalty kicks 4-3. The World Cup is off Wednesday before the quarterfinals begin with one game Thursday.
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18: Lows dip down to about 68 tonight under partly cloudy skies. Southwesterly winds around 5 miles per hour. Highs around 87 tomorrow. Chance for storms. I'm meteorologist Paul Frombly with your weatherology forecast on 95.3 and 99.1 The Score. Currently 75.
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21: Ah, the sweet sounds of summer. The warmer weather. The sizzle of brats on the grill. And the swift crack of a bat.
22: Friedel back at the track, at the wall. Shelly goes deep.
21: Yeah, Brewers baseball is back, baby. Talking all things crew all season long on The Score.
23: Look ahead to Wednesday. No matches in the World Cup. That will get back going on Thursday, Matt. But plenty of baseball and a lot of day baseball, which is always a nice. Actually, there's only one real game of note during the day, and that's the San Francisco Giants and the Toronto Blue Jays, a 3:45 Eastern, 12:45 Pacific start. We've got Logan Webb on the hill for the San Francisco Giants against Dylan Cease. And with Logan Webb being on the hill, odds kind of vary. Circa has them as a favorite, Matt. Looks like FanDuel actually has Toronto as a slight favorite. Total sitting at 7, juiced under. So a pitching match anticipated in the Bay on Wednesday.
24: Yeah, Logan Webb's one of those guys. We talked about the home road splits. Bet him at home, bet against him, or don't bet him on the road. And the last two games bear that out the best. Example, the last time out at Colorado, which obviously is can be an outlier for any pitcher, Logan Webb went three innings, allowed 11 hits, 7 runs, 2 homers. He got bombed off the mound. Like you said, didn't make it to the fourth inning. Prior to that, he started at home against the Braves. Outstanding. 7 innings, 1 hit, 2 walks, 6 strikeouts, 5-0 win for the Giants over the Braves. Webb is a pitcher I like to bet at home. Against the Cubs on June 14th, 8 innings, no earned runs, 7 strikeouts, no walks. Webb was great in that game. So, again, Logan Webb at home, a bet-on pitcher, and I think I'll probably bet him in this spot at home. Giants playing better baseball, too. I mentioned that they beat the Blue Jays 10-1 in the series opener. This Toronto offense has been anemic recently, and I think the Giants probably could be the play for me in that one. Logan Webb, looks like minus 106 to 110, pretty fair price against Dylan Cease, who I do not believe is going to make a Cy Young push in the American League.
23: Well, speaking of Cy Young, you've got a great ticket, as we've talked about a bunch, on Cam Schlittler. He looked very much the part on Monday night as the Yankees got a win in Tampa. But the Rays returned the favor with a win on Tuesday night, game 3 of a big 4-game set down in Tampa. Right now, the Rays, a 4-game lead in the division, and Matt, Garrett Cole will take the hill on Wednesday evening down in Tampa against Shane McClanahan for the Tampa Bay Rays. Looks like the Rays slight favorites against the New York Yankees.
24: And the Yankees just not really good offensively right now. They got a lot of problems. And I would not feel confident backing Garrett Cole here. He's been running hot and cold, talking about Garrett Cole. Shane McClanahan last time out against the Kansas City Royals was really good. That game was in KC, 6 innings. 3 hits, no walks, struck out 4. Rays won that game 4-0. Last time, McClanahan pitched against the Royals. And Tampa, not so good. Six innings, six runs, and the Rays lost that game 12-5. Tim, this comes down to, I just don't trust the Yankees right now. They're not playing good baseball. They've been very sloppy on the base pass, very sloppy defensively. Bullpen's not in good shape, and Gerrit Cole inconsistent. I'm seeing a price out there, Rays minus 125. I think I'd probably lean to McClanahan and the short home favorite of that price against Gerrit Cole and the Yankees.
23: Also on Wednesday, Matt, we've got a showdown in the NL West as the Arizona Diamondbacks are at Petco Park to take on the San Diego Padres. Mm-hmm. Michael King will be on the hill for the San Diego Padres. The Padres have come on some tough times here. They're now below 500, Matt. Can they get back in the winning ways against the Diamondbacks on Wednesday night?
24: Michael King is probably the Padres' best starting pitcher right now. He's 5-7. Again, we're talking about a Padres team that is 1-9 in the last 10 games. King, the last time out against the Dodgers, six innings, two runs. That was the game that the Padres blew the lead, ended up losing 4-3. They were up 3-0, ended up losing that 4-3. King's faced the Dodgers the last two times out, and he'd been pretty good in those games. Prior to that, he faced the Braves, seven shutout innings and a 1-0 win at Petco. But Tim can't possibly lay a price with the Padres the way they're playing right now. A team that's lost 9 of 10, minus 150, not going to do it there. D-backs are pass. I'll probably pass on that game.
23: Matt, the Brewers and the Cardinals, big series in St. Louis, and the Brewers have gotten off to a great start in this series, and now they turn to Kyle Harrison on Wednesday night. Last time out for Kyle Harrison, got beat up a little bit against Arizona over the weekend, gave up three runs on five hits over 2 2/3. His last couple of starts have been a bit shaky because he had just been so strong. So what do we get from Kyle Harrison as the Cardinals, I'm not going to call it desperate, but man, it would be nice for them to get back on the board. They are a home dog with McGreevy on the hill against Kyle Harrison on Wednesday night.
24: You know, you and I have talked about this a lot. As impressive as the Miz and Harrison have been, they've not been unbeatable. Mm-hmm. You know, and the hitters have started to figure these guys out just a little bit, or get to them a little bit. Figuring it out's kind of a cliche, but the Harrison and the Miz have been hit a little bit recently. Brewers really impressive in that doubleheader sweep on Tuesday. I don't want to bet against Milwaukee here. I think you're probably going to get a lot more action on the Brewers' side here at minus 130 or so with Harrison on the mound. And I would probably lean that way too, but I'm going to pass on that game.
23: Fun one in Cincinnati, Matt, as it will be Chase Burns. I always love seeing Chase Burns take the hill as he will go up against the red-hot Philadelphia Phillies on Tuesday night. We saw another Kyle Schwarber homer, and this will be an entertaining game there. Cincinnati, I believe, turning to Chase Burns in that one.
24: Chase Burns is an exciting pitcher. I mean, he's got electric stuff. And Tim, right now, he is 10-1, 97 2/3 innings, 116 strikeouts, a whip of just over one, ERA of 2.40. We talk about all these aces in the National League, and Chase Burns is certainly one of those guys. But he's running up against a Phillies lineup with some left-handed power. It might not be the best matchup for him, so I'm probably going to back off Chase Burns in this one.
23: Matt, here in Vegas, Thursday, it's always a fun time with the Summer League coming to town. And curious to pick your brain about some of the intriguing youngsters that we will see in action at UNLV later this week. But before we get to that, can't call him a youngster anymore. 42 years old he will be this year. And the big question right now is, where will LeBron James decide to take his talents? He said that once upon a time. Let's hear from Brian Windhorst on the latest regarding LeBron James and his free agency.
9: People in the league are certainly, I think that it's pointing towards Cleveland, but they are operating off vibes. And if you ask me, are the vibes pointing towards Cleveland? Yeah, the vibes are pointing towards Cleveland. But it's just vibes. And I wish I could sit here and tell you, my sources tell me, Chris, that at 6:14 p.m. on Wednesday, he's, I mean, you know, here's the thing.
23: Right.
9: In 2010, he announced on live television. In 2014, he announced on the internet. I mean, it was basically through a magazine, but it's, you know, essentially in an internet article. Yeah. In 2018, it was a press release. You know, now he gets to pick the medium.
23: Where will he go, Matt? Will it change anything? We had Jeff Sherman on VSiN Primetime, and he said it won't change anything for him based off of his power ratings. I think the market potentially could overreact to where he goes. If you look at the prediction markets right now, Matt, Cleveland is the favorite, the second team teams to change as the wind blows. But as we sit here on July 8th, where do you think LeBron James heads to? And does it change your opinion on any spot that he would potentially land at?
24: It's interesting because I had lunch out of Dom DeMarco's pizzeria with Bernie Fratto, Fox Sports Radio host, about, I want to say, 6 weeks ago. And maybe even 2 months ago, Bernie asked me, where do you think LeBron's going to end up? Right now, if you had to bet on it, where's LeBron going to end up? I said Cleveland. I don't think the Lakers want him. It's going to be very difficult to find another spot that works for LeBron. I think he's going to go back to Cleveland. I should have bet it at that time. Right now, Tim, it certainly feels like he's going back to the Cavs. Would you agree?
23: Yeah, the time they wait does feel like that as well, Matt. So Cleveland, if you're looking at Poly Market, 48% chance to land LeBron James. Golden State, 17%. Miami, 17%. But like I said, those odds seem to change as the wind blows. Philadelphia is in it a little bit, but I do think he ends up in Cleveland. I just hope James Harden does not end up in Cleveland. So if we can remove him from the situation, the biggest choker in the history of the NBA, that would be beneficial for, I think, LeBron James and where he lands.
24: The Cavs just gave Donovan Mitchell a mega contract.
23: 4 years, whole load of money. 70-plus million for the final year of that four-year contract. So Donovan Mitchell saying, is that the old Brian Windhorst point in the air moment that's indicating LeBron could be headed to Cleveland? Matt, I do want to get your final thoughts. We'll have plenty of time to dissect it, but the players that you're most intrigued and excited to see at Summer League here in Vegas when it starts on Thursday.
24: There's a bunch of guys you want to see. And you and I did the draft show together a couple of weeks ago, and we loved the way the top 10 worked out. I think one player I want to watch, Adai Mara, the 7'3 center from Michigan who's with Oklahoma City. I want to watch the OKC Summer League team too. By the way, if you're looking for, this is a great resource, and JVT does an outstanding job with this every year. John Von Tobel put together a tweet. And let's see, you can find it. He's got a file here of Summer League rosters, and it's definitely worth it. You're going to do your scouting. If you're going to bet these Summer League games, you got to check out what JVT did on the league, and you can find it at MeJVT. He's got the rosters of all the teams, and that's a must if you're going to handicap the league. But I definitely want to watch the Spurs, want to watch the Thunder, talking about some of the players we liked in the first round of the draft.
23: Sacramento Kings, Darius Acuff, will he be lighting it up here at Vegas? Hopefully with some of these high-profile picks, Matt, they play more than one or two games here in Las Vegas.
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27: 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Jensen Lewis alongside the Moose, Mark Malusis, in for Super Dave Ross rest of this week. He's one of our favorites. We don't play favorites, but if I had a vote, he would be one of them, and he is the man behind the mic, the radio voice of the Miami Marlins, the spectacular Jack McMullen, calling what has to be some of the most fun Miami Marlin games, at least through the month of June and into now. He joins us here on the Progressive Guest Line. Buddy, great to have you along, and my oh my. Let's just start where this season began, because I know we had you on to preview the club, and I know you were bullish. You were optimistic on what the potential could be. Could you have imagined that it has transpired in the manner that it has, especially with a torrid month of June and where the Marlins currently sit here with a week before the All-Star break?
28: Yeah, so first of all, appreciate you guys having me. Always fun to chat with you, Jensen. Number two, no, I don't think so. That's my short answer. I'm looking at this Marlins team and I'm saying, you know what? Like, they had an opportunity to be frisky and, you know, be a wild card contender, right? Be that team that is in place for the third wild card spot, you know, maybe looking on the outside just in and, you know what? Hey, you can make some noise in August and September. It's like kind of that slow burn to the postseason push. But I really wasn't thinking that the Marlins could be the team to have the 20-win month in 2026. Like, the Braves won 19 games in April. The Brewers won 19 games in May. And then the Marlins rip off 20 wins in June. And it's just the second time in the history of the franchise that began in 1993 that the Marlins have a 20-win month. They're the only team in baseball this year with a 20-win month. They got hot in every facet of their game at the perfectly correct time. And it was so weird to see, like, the direct correlation between Eury Pérez getting hurt at the end of May and Jansen Jump getting hurt at the end of May. So you're down to effectively like 2.5 starting pitchers because you had a bunch of starter injuries like 2 weeks before that. And yet they rattle off the best bullpen ERA and one of the better starter ERAs. And then, like, they've got the best lineup in baseball over the month of June. So short answer is no, I did not see this month of June coming in the way that they are 49 and 42 coming. But you could absolutely see how they are 49 and 42 as we sit here on July 7th.
29: Jack, my question is, do you think it's sustainable after the brilliant month? Do you think what we have seen here from Marlins baseball, do you think it's sustainable the rest of the way?
28: I would hope so. And pitching is always the sustainable thing, right? You know, offensively, you look at guys like, is Otto Lopez going to hit 340? Man, I hope so. And that guy is playing like he should be getting some MVP votes. You know, you've got a whole bunch of guys that are like, hitting 290, 300. It's like, are we sure this is going to happen? Are we sure an 850 OPS is going to happen? And I would like to think so, but you look at their track record in the minor leagues and in the early goings of their major league careers and say, is this sustainable? Maybe you sure hope so. But pitching wise, it's easier for pitching, I think, to sustain itself because in a vacuum, it's just stuff. And the Marlins have some of the best stuff and execution and the blend of that in Major League Baseball. And they're doing it in a unique way. Everybody wants to talk about the pitch calling from the dugout. And you know what? Like, it's resulted in a staff ERA that's like a run lower than where it was at this point last year. So the starting pitching has been awesome. Sandy Alcantara, this is sustainable. He looks like kind of Cy Sandy again. Max Meyer is a legit all-star, and I think this is sustainable. And then Yuri Perez, this version of him, man, he's throwing like one of the best arms in baseball.
27: Jack, this is giving me vibes, and Jack McMullen, radio voice of the Miami Marlins, joining us here on the Progressive Guest Line. It's giving me vibes of my rookie year in 2007 when I came up, and it was CC Sabathia who would go on to win the Cy Young Award. It was the artist formerly known as Fausto Carmona who was kind of playing that Yuri Perez vibe right there. Like, go ahead and pick your poison. And then Max Meyer has been an absolute revelation for what kind of year he has put together. I said it to Mark, when we were talking previously about the Pittsburgh Pirates, put names in a hat and be like, okay, go ahead and win a wild card series against a Paul Skeens, an Ashcraft, a Bubba Chandler. Now, you can do the same thing with the way that the Marlins are right now and feel really good about your chances of coming out of it. But I do think we owe some love to this offense because, Jack, when we asked you at the beginning of the year, I don't think we expected what Otto Lopez was going to do. Xavier Edwards was probably the one guy like, okay, he took a big step forward last year. This is there. Kyle Stowers has had to deal with injuries. He's back swinging a hot bat. And then Liam Hicks has also come out of nowhere, at least on the national level. That's a pretty damn good top four to start every game with for Clayton McCullough's crew.
28: 100%. And I think that, you know, when we were talking during spring training, Jensen, I told you like, hey, Otto Lopez is a breakout pick. What did a breakout pick look like? Was it 280 with really good defense? And like by overall value, he was just going to be a darn good Major League Baseball player. I think that was closer to my breakout selection than MVP votes, top five in baseball and wins above replacement, like one of the best players in Major League Baseball. But that's who Otto has been, man. And seeing the progression of all three of these guys, Otto, X, and Hicks, I want to highlight right now. There's like a direct correlation to swinging the bat harder and just getting better. They are guys where it's like you look at the top three of that Marlin lineup and it was a contact oriented top three. Otto's not going to strike out much. Xavier Edwards, Liam Hicks. I think the Marlins are the only team in baseball with two qualified hitters that have walked more than they've punched out. And it's Xavier Edwards and Liam Hicks. So it's like you've got guys that were so bat to ball oriented. And it's like, hey, you know what? I might not hit the ball out of the ballpark, but I'm going to put the ball in play. And I'm going to get on base for the other guys that can hit the ball to the ballpark, like Stowers and Conine and Casey. But these guys are starting to hit the ball with a little bit more thump now. Like Hicks has 13 and he's quickly approaching 60 RBIs. X had six homers in a blink at the beginning of the year. Otto Lopez, I think, is at 10 homers at this point. He might be at nine. But like all these guys are swinging the bat harder. And not only has that resulted in more homers than you were expecting from these guys, but it's also resulting in just harder contact in general. That in turn will just push the batting average up. You're going to be on base more. And as Stowers heats up, he's just going to have way more RBI opportunities. So like this offense getting better with the contact oriented guys has been like the drop down for the rest of the lineup getting better too.
29: Jack, what's the approach going to be from an organizational perspective at the MLB trade deadline?
28: It's a good question, man. I really have no idea. You look at the record and you look at what this team may need and you say, okay, they're in a position to buy. I really don't know if they're in a position to sell or not. And you look at the sellable pieces, they've all been huge pieces of what the Marlins have done so far this year. So as the Marlins push towards contention in the postseason, why would you think about moving Sandy Alcantara when it seems like the national media is focused on the Marlins trading Sandy Alcantara? Not only is he the face of your franchise, but he's throwing like Sandy right now, and you feel super comfortable with him starting a wild card game or a DS game. Other guys in the bullpen, like, oh, you know, you got a bunch of bullpen pieces you can move. what do you mean? The bullpen's been one of the best bullpens in Major League Baseball. So I really do, you know, see a world where they keep this group intact, and it seems like that's the priority. And they're looking to not only win this year, but like build this sustainable model for success moving forward. And if they've ID'd a lot of young guys on this roster, I feel like it would be a little silly to move them. So I would think it's going to be a pretty quiet deadline for the Marlins. We'll see if there's a buy or any sense. But yeah, I don't know. We're still also like a month away from it. A lot can change in a month. So we shall see.
0: Yeah, no doubt. And I'll get you out of here on this question. Four games out, the Marlins are beginning play today of the top spot in the National League East. I'm drinking the Kool-Aid. I know you can't comment specifically on it, but I took a chance. And Dave Ross, who is off this week, he popped a playoff price for the Marlins to make the postseason at plus 750. I bought in at 4-1, and I also took some shares of a National League East division title at 35-1. I think it's live. I want your handicap on what is the vulnerability in your eyes of seeing this division of the Braves and the Phillies with about a minute left here?
28: Yeah, I mean, the Braves are on a bit of a slip and slide right now. You just wonder how much or how active, I guess, the Braves and the Phillies are going to be. How many chips are Alex Anthopoulos and Dombrowski going to push in at the deadline? And how many chips do they have available? Like, the Braves just called up a former first-rounder, Owen Murphy. You know, they're relying on pitching prospects to try and get them through up until the deadline. Now, what does the backfill in that rotation look like? To get Reynaldo Lopez out of the rotation, is it Scooble or is it somebody else that's like a five-star, right? Like, the Braves pursuing Tarek Scooble as opposed to Casey Mize is very, very different. Same with the Phillies. Like, them pursuing a top-flight center fielder as opposed to a guy that could be in AAA next year, it's very, very different. So I guess the severity of the deadline for the big ticket teams atop the NL East right now, like, that's the big difference. But again, we've got a long way to go until that. And as you sit here and watch the Marlins night in and night out, Jensen, I know you feel the sustainability, and Mark, I hope you feel the sustainability too. Like,
1: yeah,
28: it's really fun to watch this team go to work. And I think this is a big stretch coming up. You got Seattle at home, you got Cleveland at home, and then you go to Milwaukee and Houston right after the break. So we could sit here in 2 weeks, have a totally different conversation, or we're all wearing Marlins hats.
0: We've got some Marlin colors. We've got them in pocket, brother. We wish you nothing but the best. Have a great end of the first half. An awesome all-star break. We'll catch you again soon. That's Jack McMullen, Marlins radio play-by-play voice, kind enough to join us here on the program.

0: Hey, this is Lauren. 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
6: Money Moves, Stormy Bonantoni, Jonathan Von Tobel with you. We're live in downtown Las Vegas, Circa Resort and Casino, keeping tabs on our lone MLB game in action right now. The Brewers and St. Louis Cardinals head-to-head. Cards up 3-2 right now. Jacob Mizorowski giving up two homers today, a two-run shot earlier in the first inning, and then another solo shot a little bit later. He does have six Ks to this point. I need two more for my prop. Come on.
7: Yep, I believe. I will root, and I believe that you will win, but in a really good way, unlike the Americans, which, you know, that was all nonsense. We were sold a false bill of goods. You don't want to hit
6: We really were.
7: Yeah, we were. You don't want to hit the big breaking news really quick here?
6: Are you talking about the...
7: Breaking.
6: Yeah.
7: LeBron James has come to a handshake agreement with his new team. And details of the contract will be made public in the next 2 weeks, per sources.
6: And this report is from who?
7: Somebody or something called Emma Vance.
6: And not telling you the team.
7: Yeah, no. You need that? You need that? Come on now. So what are we talking about? Don't worry. Details will be made public in the next 2 weeks. I forgot to add, this is actually the important part of it. This team will be an immediate contender.
6: Oh, yeah. Yeah, she's...

0: one of those like fake reporters.
1: That's
0: right?
1: An important detail though, because he was considering signing with the Brooklyn Nets. But, you know, we have to make sure that they're going to be an immediate contender for LeBron, but could ultimately be his final year or penultimate year.
0: Good Lord. Whenever anything of substance comes from the LeBron James saga, we will certainly be sure to let you know. We'll have best bets coming up in about 15 minutes to round out the show today. But with Big 12 Media Days getting underway today, college football is certainly on the brain. This is the start of talking season for college football. And as we've talked about today, kind of previewing this segment, there are a lot of new faces in new places in terms of head coaches. Yesterday, we were discussing some of those quarterbacks that are with new programs this year in terms of head coaches. 33 FBS programs with new head men in charge, the bulk among Power Four conferences as well, with 17, six in the SEC alone. The SEC and Big Ten Media Days will be later on this month, but I'll admit, and I've said this to you before, the Big Ten, because as a college football sideline reporter at ESPN, we don't have the Big Ten. And admittedly, the Big Ten for the last couple years has been a little bit of a blind spot for me. When I was going through this exercise, looking at some of the new head coaches, like the Big Ten is where I have the most interest because of what Penn State is. I hadn't really done a deep dive into their schedule or what this roster looked like until about a week ago. And then yesterday, really diving into their schedule and looking at how easy it is. Matt Campbell is set up for so much success here. It's crazy.
1: I mean, I don't know. I would disagree. I mean, you don't think Temple and Buffalo or dominant non-conference opponents as well as Marshall that they might struggle with?
0: This schedule is ridiculous.
1: It's very easy.
0: Like, I was genuinely shocked going through it. So you just said it. There are three G5 non-cons, right? Are Marshall, Temple, and Buffalo.
1: Yep.
0: You get a tough one against USC on October 10th, but you're at home and... Granted, it's early October, but still maybe get a little bit chilly over there for the Southern California boys. Road trip to the Big House the following week. Outside of that, they don't face another Big Ten team, JVT, with a win total above 7.5. Sure. They avoid Ohio State, no Oregon, no Indiana. And offensively, they should be pretty stout bringing over, like, I don't know if you want to call it Iowa State East. All of the really, really good pieces that Matt Campbell had at Iowa State, he's brought with him here.
1: I think that's the argument you make, isn't it? It's, if you're going to make an argument against what you're talking about, which is an easy schedule, it's, okay, but you are kind of just revamping Iowa State and putting them in different uniforms. And we have seen the Cyclones kind of be disappointing when you've had some pretty good returning production if you're Matt Campbell. And James Franklin was a really good recruiter. Those are some really talented teams. And we knew how good he was in that role of beating them up and being the bully and whatnot. Can Campbell serve those purposes as well? Because I could also see a scenario in which you beat Purdue at home on Halloween and then the next week you got to make a long road trip out to Washington, right? And then you just kind of dump the bed there on a tough road spot all the way out there in the Pacific Northwest. And then, of course, I mean, I would assume you're going to be a dog potentially on the road against Michigan, and all of a sudden you've lost 2 out of 3, and you're like, well, here we go with Campbell. What's going to happen? But to your overall point, I would agree. I mean, there's hardly any spots here that if you look at the way that Penn State's rated and what we know about their roster, that you're expecting at worst any fewer than 2 losses in Campbell's debut season.
0: So I think he kept enough pieces, and the people that he's bringing, like, you know, we've talked about this a lot with college football. There are certain keys that you look for when you want to bet on or against a team. And one big one for me is head coach, offensive coordinator, and quarterback continuity. And the fact that you have that here with Campbell, Rocco Becht, and Taylor Mauser all together with the best weapons. It's not like you took everybody from Iowa State, but you took the key pieces like Brett Eskelson and Chase Owell and Ben Bramer at tight end, who's like the 6'7 monster. You're going to see a lot more tight end sets than you have at Penn State in the past with what they want to do with this offense. And Beck, part of what derailed Iowa State so much last year was the injuries, and that Rocco Becht was playing through a shoulder injury for almost all season.
1: Yeah, that was going to be my question to you as somebody who has seen him up close, because statistically he has declined the last few seasons. I mean, his breakout year, sophomore year, he has 23 touchdowns, 8 interceptions. He completes just over 62% of his passes, just about 63. But you've seen the yards per attempt go down. You've seen the touchdown interception ratio kind of float around the same, get a little bit worse last year. But you buy that it's more of a health thing than anything else?
0: I really, really do. And he is supposedly like coming back and should be good and healthy. My only concern with this team really is their offensive line, and you got to build up some quick chemistry in those cupcake games early on. But because this schedule is what it is, I think it sets up really, really nicely for them.
1: And correct me if I'm wrong, there was also some wide receiver issues, weren't there? Like, they were playing some big tight end, a lot of tight ends at times if you were at Iowa State, because they had some wide receiver injuries, right?
0: Correct. Yeah. I mean, but they also, like, Taylor Mauser just loves tight ends. Yeah. He literally has a TE tattoo in between his fingers. You're going to see a lot of that still. But yes, they had a lot of injuries that plagued them. The win total, 8.5 or 9.5, depending on where you're willing to spend the juice. But I think a 10-win season is extremely reasonable for this group if Rocco Beck stays healthy. And with any of these teams that we're talking about, ifs are going to play into that. But plus 140 on the over 9.5, like, I don't hate that at all.
1: And speaking of, so we're just scratching the surface on the new faces and new places, as you and I both...
0: Sorry, I could do this whole segment on Penn State, I'm sorry.
1: Well, no, I'm just saying, no, I just mean in the sense of talking about the head coaches, because as you and I both discovered a couple of weeks ago, when whatever reason it came up, because I think I accidentally said his name as opposed to Brian Kelly, but we were both like, oh yeah, and Chip Kelly's the offensive coordinator at Northwestern.
0: Yeah.
1: So you talk about the new staffs as well, outside of just the head coaches, but all these different play callers in different places too. I mean, there is, it seems, a massive shift, and there is every year, but this seems like there is a lot going on this year.
0: Yeah, no question about it. And it's all over the place. Another hire that I think intrigues me from a standpoint of, like, are you going to be able to deliver this year is John Sumrall in Florida. Mm-hmm. Because it's still it's not Billy Napier the last 2 years having to deal with the number one most difficult schedule in all of college football, but it's still the SEC, so it's still going to be a difficult schedule. And for a coach who isn't exactly known for his patience, he wants to win now, and he has, granted, at stops like Troy and Tulane, which is a little bit different than jumping into the SEC. But he has really bought over the fan base at this point. He's had a mass influx of transfers, 60 new players, including at quarterback. After all the, you know, high expectations that there were for DJ Lagway the last couple of years, well, he's at Baylor. They've got a quarterback battle here with Aaron Filo, who comes over from Georgia Tech. But you have that, you have that coordinator quarterback continuity again here with Buster Faulkner, who comes over from Georgia Tech. He was kind of biding his time behind Haynes King. He's the leader in the clubhouse, at least it seems to be QB1 for this Florida team. Skill positions all around the quarterback are in great shape. Should have one of the best wide receiver rooms in the SEC. Great running back. Offensive line, again, though, like, that's kind of the question that's holding me back on this. Defense should be good again. I don't know. This is a coach that I have bought in on the last few years at his respective stops, and I'm curious to see if he can make an immediate impact in Florida. Win total, again, depending on the juice and what you're willing to pay, over 6.5 or over 7.5.
1: Yeah. I think that those two, I think, are at the top of the list. I'm really curious to see what your boy Kyle Whittingham is going to do out there in Ann Arbor as well, taking over Michigan. Yeah. And some real questions, I think, for the most part, about what Bryce Underwood really is going to be. I mean, there's quite a bit of pressure here. There was a lot of money you shipped off to go and get him, and the results, and again, you talk about pretty young, even in the sense of college football. The results, though, in the year that we saw were not overtly impressive. There were times where it was okay, but I think you expected more given the hype. And Whittingham's an interesting dude. I mean, he was the model of consistency, even with a quarterback room that how many years in a row outside of last year, and maybe some games here and there where they fudged the injury report. But it was just a carousel at quarterback because there were so many injuries over the last few years that he had to deal with. Now you've got a high-end talent at the most important position. You've got a coach that I think knows to get the most out of his roster and playing with a certain style. Are you going to get the most out of Bryce Underwood and what Kyle Whittingham's going to do here?
0: Reportedly, the relationship with Underwood and Jason Beck has been awesome, and the system seems seamless for what he wants to do, which is, at least on the surface, a little bit of a surprise to me. But I think Kyle Whittingham was the perfect coach to take over a program that has been marred in controversy. He's got the perfect background. He is all about culture, and getting that fixed, I think, is priority one for this team. And he brought over a lot more of the coaches from Utah than I expected him to be able to, because you had Morgan Scalley, who was that head coach in waiting that essentially pushed Whittingham out at 66 years old. Those types of things, like, it's always going to end that way at some point. But he is a guy that I think is very motivated, to your point, based on how the last 5 years have gone. You're at a place like Michigan where you know you're going to be able to get talent. You have a lot of the coaches that you trust and believe in. You were able to get Jason Beck. And basically, the entire offensive coaching staff ended up coming with him. His strength and conditioning coach, who's been with him for 21 years, is there. And they have a lot of talent on this team. So I'm excited to see what Michigan is. Again, for somebody who doesn't do a lot of Big Ten, I'm pretty pumped about some of these Big Ten storylines.
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15: 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Naomi Osaka and Carolina Muhova on serve in the first set, 4-4. It's a dogfight. And by the way, this is a tweet that I thought we'd get. Brian Moranian says, what could go wrong? Gill and Drew on the same tennis pick and Pogačar never crashed. I smell a live bet rolled over into a no bet. Yeah, I thought the same. I'm like, don't say Pogačar never crashed. Don't say that out loud. And then it happened. And then who knows what could happen.
16: Yeah.
15: It hasn't happened. Just to clarify. Okay, Kelly. Make miss playoffs. Did we have a bit of numbers game. What's the ruling on what just happened at the end of the last segment? It just occurred to me at the end of the segment, I was like, oh, we're doing this make miss playoffs. I can like invite Mark because we're doing it anyway.
16: Sure.
15: Does that count? Does that count as the first ever on air decline of an invitation?
16: I think it does.
15: In the history of a numbers game?
16: I think it might. Does.
15: Yeah. Yeah. He had a hard out, man. Mark's wife was like, you got to go, man.
16: Mark's a popular guy. I'm big on the our regular schedule. So everybody, I know you see the same numbers game guests, but I lock them in at the beginning of whatever season. I lock them into a day and time, and just it makes it easier on everybody. It's kind of the regular schedule, right? And Mark, also the first one in a while, Gil, that had to call an audible after setting his locked-in time in the third hour, had to tell me 8:30 was the latest he could go.
15: Oh, okay.
16: Yeah.
15: All right.
16: He's a busy man. Basewinner.com.
15: Busy man. Man's got things to do.
16: Yeah.
15: Let's talk about these make-miss in Major League Baseball.
16: I'm going to jump the gun real quick, Gil, because I'm going to get this out of the way. You wanted to see a picture from the July 4th party. Oh. So there's like three of the four hardwood handicappers here at the network. We had the Shoemakers in town. There's Tyler in the middle. So Tyler's there. I got Kelly there, JVT, and Zach not pictured because he's in Arizona. But yeah, we had the Shoemaker brothers in town.
15: So I'm seeing this very small screen. That's you on the left. That's Tyler Shoemaker in the middle, and that's JVT on the right.
16: Yep.
15: Yes.
16: And I brought American headbands for everybody.
15: By the way, nice backyard. Very nice.
16: Right? Beautiful.
15: Very
16: house.
15: Nice. Absolutely. Kelly Bidlin, ladies and gentlemen, svelte. Look at that kid. Look at that kid. Good for you, man.
16: Thanks.
15: How many pounds down are you now?
16: Oh, hold on. 120.
15: Jeez. Yeah, man. That's it. Stop. Stop already. We don't want you to disappear.
16: Hey, man, as I'm texting with JVT right now, because JVT is actually at the store sending me the back of... what do they call it? Like the nutritional information, you know, the back. He's sending me pictures of protein shakes right now because he's, I don't know, comparing. That's where me and JVT are at in our lives.
15: Yeah, it's exciting conversations you two have.
16: It really is.
15: It's very nice. a little make-miss playoffs for those betting these markets in the American League and National League as we approach the All-Star break 6 days away from the All-Star break. Okay, we can flash these up on the screen. It's pretty interesting because when we do the simple exercise of asking people, hey, give me your six AL playoff teams, it is a very difficult conversation. Usually people come up with Yankees, Rays, and Mariners. And then after that, it's kind of a free-for-all because you don't know who's going to win the Central. Guardians, White Sox, who knows, even the Twins are involved in that. Tigers would raise their hand and say they are too. And then the West is a free-for-all, right? Even if it's not the Mariners, is it the Rangers? Is it the Athletics? Is it the Astros? So many teams competing for this. And then you have a lot of teams in the East, right, who people believe are underperforming, like the Blue Jays and the Red Sox. So it is just a complete free-for-all. I will do this by FanGraphs projected final standings. How about that? We'll do it that way. And right now, the six American League playoff teams. Are you interested, Kelly?
16: Yeah.
15: You like to hear it?
16: Yeah, what's FanGraphs got?
15: FanGraphs has the Yankees and the Rays in a dead heat atop the AL East at 89 and 73.
16: Okay.
15: So Yankees and Rays. The next best team in the American League is the Mariners. They would win the West at 86 and 76. So there are the three teams that we said at the beginning, people would spot you those three teams, right? In the quest to come up with six American League playoff teams. Yankees, Rays, whatever order, division winner, wild card, first wild card. Mariners win the West. After that, you go all the way down to 500. The Rangers at 81 and 81. Oh my God. Are the next best team in the American League. So they would win win the number two wild card team. The Guardians win the AL Central at exactly 81 and 81. And the third and final wild card position goes to the White Sox at 80 and 82, edging out the Astros at 79 and 83. So when I said many times on this show, we could have a division, if not two, with a team with a losing record winning it. FanGraphs is telling us that the AL Central will be won by exactly a team at 500. Those are your six.
16: Yikes.
15: Now, if you look at the make-miss numbers in the American League,
16: guess what? And what I did hear, Gil, on this graphic is this is kind of your wild card standings right now if you're watching it.
15: Yes.
16: So that this is really the wild card race with the three spots up top.
15: So it's exactly on par with what we just talked about, right?
16: Yep.
15: So the Yankees, Guardians, and Rangers, so they don't in the betting market, right? Because right now the Rays are in first in the AL, the White Sox are in first in the AL East for the Rays, AL Central for the White Sox, AL West is the Mariners. So you see that the wild cards would be the Yankees, Guardians, and Rangers, but essentially the same six that I just cited in the FanGraphs projections are currently the six favorites, if you will, to get to the postseason of the betting market. On the outside looking in, the Astros are the closest, as I just talked about, at plus 150, yes. And then everybody else. So there you go. I mean, by the way, those projections that I just cited, that is epically bad.
16: Yeah,
15: that is so bad.
16: So you've got, just to give the prices on these other teams, the other three teams, basically, right? White Sox minus 140 to make, which I think that makes sense, right? It would be a race with the Guardians, we would expect here down the stretch. Rays minus 2,000, and then the Mariners minus 450. So those are the three other teams that are kind of locked in right now, division leaders right now. So Astros, Twins, a game and a half back. Then we dropped a 3.5 back with the Blue Jays. Red Sox, A's, 4 back. Any of those teams or somebody you've not even pictured, Gil, that you'd be interested in or best chance to get in the mix here, you think, of that group?
15: Well, so I anticipated that question because that's what I was going to say anyway, that if you made me make a bet, I don't love any of the prices on the outside teams looking in. There's nothing that is so glaring that I'd like to play it. So if you made me, I would probably take a team like the Red Sox, who are 4 out in the wild card, and you get over $4 on them to make. And I'd probably take a flyer on that team. But guess what? I'm not running to do that either. So, again, the exercise of I must take a team, that's who I would play to make. And then to miss, again, same thing. Like, I guess the Rangers would miss? I don't know. It's just there is no beautiful bet here on the AL side.
16: Yeah, even like the AL Central teams, right? It's like maybe you even want to play one of these teams to miss, thinking that, okay, whoever doesn't win the division, right, maybe gets caught in wild card and gets bounced. But I don't think the prices are attractive enough. Yeah, plus 165 on the Guardians, and it's even money on the White Sox.
15: NL, by the way, Dodgers win the West, Brewers win the Central, Braves beat the Phillies by 2 games in the East, 90-72 to 88-74. The three wild cards in the NL, according to the FanGraphs projections, are the Phillies 1, Cubs 2. You ready for this? Dead heat for 3 between the Pirates, Marlins, and Cardinals, all 83-79.
16: Wow.
15: So if you look at that, Pirates, yes, has the most incremental value at plus 265. Yes, as we talked about with Pythag and with sequencing, Pirates are one of the more underperforming teams thus far this year. So all of that makes sense. But even plus 265 is like not super sexy, Kelly.
16: Yeah,
15: like, you know, it's like, okay, I'm going to wait 65-70 games for a plus 265.
16: It does feel like, hey, correct me if you think I'm wrong, but I feels like we're just chasing this third spot right now in the wild card, right? Like Cubs, Phillies, those teams feel in.
15: Nationals fans, you're not going to be happy to hear this, but their projected record ultimately at FanGraphs, 78-84. It's one system's projections, but just as sort of as a guide for us.
16: 8-1 in the betting market. That tells you that, too.
15: And like the Padres, are you kidding me? Stop it with the Padres. Coming back on A Numbers Game with Joe Sheehan and more.
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24: In baseball's late game, the Rockies beat the Dodgers in L.A. with 3 unearned runs in the 8th inning. Shohei Ohtani did hit a leadoff homer. Minnesota 3-1 over Cleveland. White Sox were beaten at home by Boston 8-1. Kansas City trailed the Mets 9-4 after 4 innings, but the Royals took the game 16-12. Tyler Tolbert of KC went 5-for-6. He had hits in 12 straight plate appearances, tying a Major League record. Philadelphia's Kyle Schwarber hit his 31st homer in a Phil's 4-1 win at Cincinnati. Tampa Bay over the Yankees 6-4. Milwaukee swept a doubleheader at St. Louis. Pittsburgh beat Atlanta as Ryan O'Hearn had 3 homers, 10 RBIs. At the World Cup, the round of 16 is over as Switzerland won on penalty kicks, eliminating Colombia. Argentina, with 3 late goals, survived to beat Egypt 3-2. The World Cup is off Wednesday before the quarterfinals begin.
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28: Lows dip down to about 68 tonight under partly cloudy skies. Southwesterly winds around 5 miles per hour. Highs around 87 tomorrow. Chance for storms. I'm meteorologist Paul Frombly with your weatherology forecast on 95.3 and 99.1 The Score. Currently, it's 73 degrees.
20: 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Ah, the sweet sounds of summer, the warmer weather, the sizzle of brats on the grill, and the swift crack of a bat.
29: Terang, high, deep drive to center, Friedel back, Friedel turning, Friedel watching. Goodbye, we are tied.
20: Yeah, Brewers baseball is back, baby. Talking all things crew all season long on The Score.
16: He is out doing some golfing himself, I'm sure, and then preparing himself for the British Open next week, where, of course, we'll be doing a little extra content like we've done for the past couple majors. Wes, my friend, how are you today?
30: I'm well, Kelly. I'm with Matt being out, I'm going to say I'm carrying his load as well, because we both suffered a little bit of disappointment, but at least somebody, you know, got some good out of it, which was you there with Chris Goddard up there with that 62, winning the John Deere Classic. Fourth win, by the way, in 12 months, third win in the season. Both Matt and I had Ben Coles. Unfortunately, and it looked like he was going to win. 3-shot lead heading into the back nine. First player to get to 20 under. See, like, first guy to win a 20 under, what is that? The old Clippers announcer, Rolf Lawler, used to say, Lawler's Law, first to 100 wins. You know, yeah. First to 20 under wins, which was the eventual winning score by Chris Goddard. But Coles did not capitalize and birdie the par 5 17th. Ended up kind of overcorrecting something in a swing. And you saw it. He went right up to the ball and hit after one of his playing competitors, I think it was Lucas Glover, had hit. Didn't take any time. Pulls his approach left and into the water, ends up with a double bogey, and ends up finishing third. And history really repeated itself. Remember a couple years ago at the CGA Cup, Byron Nelson didn't pull one in the water, but bogeyed the 18th when he was going for his first PGA Tour win, only to lose in a playoff. So yeah. Ben Coles, it looked like it was going to be his week, as he has been a five-time winner on the Korn Ferry Tour, so it hadn't been a problem closing out tournaments, but lost that, and also the spot in the Open Championship, because Max Homa, who had finished earlier, ends up getting in there, finishing second at 19 under. So somebody at least won on the program, so it wasn't a total loss for us. But that was a tough one to take. I will admit that. And we've all had them. We've all had ones like that. But that was a little bit of a tougher one, because it's like, man, he's hitting it so good. He's, you know, leading the field in driving accuracies, leading in greens and regulation. He had been playing well coming in, just one earlier in the month on the Korn Ferry. And this is like, okay, you're going to get back on the PGA Tour. You're going to cinch your card. And I think all that stuff kind of goes through his mind at the exact wrong moment, right?
16: Yeah.
30: When you're in your backswing almost, like, that's, I almost feel like the thoughts went into his head when he's in the middle of his swing and his second shot on 18. And then before you know it, bounces into the water. And Ben Coles still winless on the PGA Tour.
16: Yeah, man, it's look, for everybody out there that listens and watches and has listened to this podcast for a long time, A, we appreciate it, and B, I'm sure every once in a while you do wonder what happens when these guys all have different picks and they get down to the finish line together. Well, unfortunately or fortunately, I guess, I don't know, you know, it depends on which side of it you're on, obviously. This has happened a couple times. I remember that Honda Classic from a few years ago, and it was the same damn situation, right? You and Matt had Eric Cole at a nice long price, and I had Chris Kirk at a shorter price, and just one where Kirk got home, and the same sort of thing this time around. You guys are what on him at Cole's at 80 to 1 or whatever, better than that. And I'm sitting on a 17-18 to 1 on Chris Goddard up. So yeah, man. Feel for you guys. I mean, really, I texted you guys at the beginning of that round. It's like, man, you guys got the leaderboard circled. Like, let's get one home. This is good for the pod. The pod's been a bit of a dry spell here the past few weeks. Let's go. I felt like I was the cheerleader on the sidelines, and Goddard goes out there and just blasts a 62, 9 under. I'll be honest though, Wes, he got himself in the mix, but I was like, it's not going to be good enough. I didn't think it was going to be good enough.
30: Mm-hmm.
16: You know, you had those late charges by Homa. You had the late, you know, it was what Hodges and Glover were still kind of right there heading on to 17, 18. You didn't know if they were going to be able to do it. So it's not like I hedged anything. Not like any of us, I think, were in clear hedging positions at all.
30: No.
16: But yeah, man, I mean, it is final leaderboard. Okay, I got the W up top of Goddard up. I didn't have anybody else close. Matt was on Homa. You and Matt are both on Coles. You and Matt are both on Suber, and you're on Rio. So that was, what did I just name? 5 names in the top 11 for outright cards. So, okay, the good news is, hopefully that means the pod's seeing the board well these days, especially as we head into some big money tournaments here, Scottish Open and then the British Open next week. I think that could be the positive takeaway. Man, Ben Coles, though, I'm with you, man. He was someone I'd gotten close to last week as well. The game had really been getting better with him. Wes, I don't know when you started to get concerned, but it was, you know, he makes the turn. He's up 3 shots, and it just felt like every, you know, he was, you brought it up, every drive was down the middle of the fairway seemingly all week, and then he gets that back 9, and it starts to get a little loose. And I'm like, I wasn't super worried, because then he was kind of making up for it, right? Would make up for it with a good approach shot, or make a long birdie, or make a long putt. And you kind of thought he'd be okay, but man, then those last few holes, and I know you and I talked about it yesterday on a numbers game, but it was like every shot he took, I was like, am I going crazy, or is this guy getting lined up on the ball faster and faster and faster for every shot? And I mean, that's what guys do when nerves start to hit, right? It's let me get up there and just hit this before I start to think about it too much. And man, it's I don't know about I have a feeling all three of us had the same thought in mind on 18. It was okay down the middle of the fairway, set up for the approach shot. This could be on the green. It could be a birdie. It could be a par. Very good chance we're probably staring at a playoff though. So you know we talk about hedging a lot in golf, and I'm not as much of a hedger in other sports, but when you bet golf outrights all season long like we do, yeah, I'm more of a believer in kind of locking in a profit, especially when it's a clean kind of two-way decision. But I was sitting there, I'm like, all right, I don't think 20 is going to be good enough to win this thing regulation. I think Goddard's going to have to go to a playoff, but let me wait and make sure, and I'll hedge when they go to there. He made it easy for me. Coles did, just knocking that one in the water, but I mean, I'm sure you guys on the other side were thinking the same thing, right? Like, okay, maybe he can birdie this, win this hole, doesn't matter. Or he gets to a playoff and you're sitting on 80-1, clean hedge off opportunity on Goddard up, right?
30: Yeah, absolutely. But I figured maybe Coles was going to make that birdie at 17, and then he did. And then it was like, yeah. Okay, you know, maybe I'm going to wait for the playoff too. But by the way, we did mention a couple of those names, Coles and Blair and Glover. Some of these guys are at the ISCO Championship this week in Louisville. No thoughts here on the podcast because we're a little bit short on time, but we'll have some picks up at VSiN.com/picks for the ISCO Championship, which is also kind of a co-sanctioned event, PGA Tour and the DP World Tour. And then the other co-sanctioned event is the one we're talking about today, the Genesis Scottish Open at Renaissance in Scotland. Before we get to the Open Championship, as I have my Open Championship hat on for next week, we'll be wearing it next week too, once we get to Royal Birkdale.
16: Yeah, I'll just bounce around on a couple of these, and we'll pick up a Scottish Open here next segment. Thanks for everybody who's listening live. If you're seeing us on VSiN, we're on the podcast feeds, wherever you get your podcasts, or over on YouTube. Check it all out. That's where you can get long shots weekly. We'll dive into the Scottish Open here starting next segment. I don't know if there's any names that jump out to you here. Over at the ISCO, you got Jackson Kuiven, who did not make the cut last week. 15-1, the kid, your favorite, fresh out of school. Max Homa, 19-1 behind him. Hard for me to argue that price, I guess. Davis Thompson, a little over 23-1. You got Bezuidenhout, 24.5-1. William Mao, 26. Rico Hoey, 26. Jaeger, 28. Ben Coles, 28. Then drops to Pendrith at 30-1. I feel like you hear every golf bettor say this, but I'll say it as well. Look, hitting a 80-1 or whatever at the ISCO is just as great as hitting an 80-1 at the Scottish Open when it comes to betting. So we'll be focused on the Scottish this week, but that doesn't mean you have to. I think it's interesting. I would have no interest after last week going to Kuiven at that number. That's for sure. No. I think right away, my eyes kind of dart to Bezuidenhout, Rico Hoey. Look, I know the finish was not great, and maybe it's going to stick around in his mind, but I guarantee if I ran a model, Ben Cole's numbers would pop up once again. So a couple names that I would look at. Patrick Fishburne, 52-1, jumping out to me a little bit as I scroll down here. Those are some names I'd be looking at, but honestly, I mean, Wes and I were talking about before recording, not something that I we'll probably be betting, maybe adding some stuff tomorrow. Anybody jump out to you? Also wanted to do a quick just update on where the Open championship odds are at.
30: Yeah, for the ISCO, probably Seabez would be somebody I'm looking at as well. Maybe a Lucas Glover, who was obviously in the mix last week. Preston Stout, an interesting name, the amateur, by the way, who is the individual champion. A lot of talk about Kuiven. Preston Stout was actually the individual NCAA champion. He is there at 45-1. But this is going to be a birdie fest down there in Louisville. So you're probably looking somewhere 20 under par, going to win this thing. So a lot of guys have a shot. And I realize, you know, it's the alternate event. You don't get the Masters invite and whatnot, but you get the PGA Tour card. So that event matters to a lot of these guys. So that'll be on later in the day as the Scottish Open finishes early in the morning on the States on Sunday. Sunday afternoon will be the ISCO. So a nice double dip for golf, by the way, unless you're also a triple dip in the American Century. I believe that's in Lake Tahoe this week. So see the improved golf swing of Charles Barkley and all the different celebrities out there in Tahoe.
16: Yeah, there you go. Yeah, you got lots of golf options this week. For the Open starting next week, we'll do a quick minute on it here over at DraftKings. And this is, Wes, I don't know about you. I don't have a single bet in the account yet for the Open. This is the time, though, where I kind of like to start tracking odds and see what they're going to look like heading into the Scottish, see what they're going to look like heading out. Right now over at DraftKings, it's Scheffler plus 450, Rory plus 750, Rahm and Xander and Tommy 16-1, then drops down to 20-1. Tell you a couple of names I circled early. Matt Fitzpatrick, 20-1. I think he's interesting this week at the Scottish as well. Cameron Young, 25-1. I only circled him because shop around, I saw him in the 30s somewhere here in Vegas. So I thought that was interesting. Anybody that you've bet so far or kind of highlighted for next week?
30: Nobody thus far, but I wonder if we're going to get into the Ferns and Henley when they're finally going to win a major.
16: Yeah. Okay. More on the other side. We'll start the Scottish Open talk when we get back.
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16: 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If you're watching us live, we appreciate it. As we get ready for the Scottish Open, and Wes, I know you and I were talking about this before we started recording. This event is very quickly growing on me every single year. I love the course. The start time's not great, but I love the course. And maybe the biggest piece of kind of news we've had in a while, at least from on the field. Hey, we get to see PGA Tour and LIV guys playing each other outside of a major. I mean, this is a big deal. And, if you're not a golf hardo out there like we are, I understand you might be rolling your eyes right now, but like, yeah, hey, we want to see the best guys play the best guys at the biggest tournaments, right? And it is great to see the John Rahms and the Tyrrell Hattons back in this field. And, you know, we'll go through all the details and everything for us, but I guess since I'm starting there, I'll hit the odds board first. It is Scheffler at the top. This is once again, man, I think this is going to be Scheffler every week now. I'm just going to say it is Scheffler plus 490 over at DraftKings. Shop around. I have seen plenty of 6-to-1s out there if you are interested in Scotty Scheffler. Rory McIlroy next on the board, plus 960 at DraftKings. John Rahm, 1275. Drop down to Xander then at 19-to-1. Ludwig, 1950. Tommy Fleetwood, 20-to-1. Fitz, 21-to-1. Then a drop to Goddard up, 27-to-1. Then we get into the 30s. You got Wyndham Clark, Tyrrell Hatton, both at 33-to-1. Everybody else, 34-to-1 or longer. Reminder, this is a combo event for both the PGA and DP World Tour event. That is why these live guys are able to get back on here. They've paid their fines. They've worked it out with the DP World Tour. So co-sanctioned event, they will be here. It'll be exciting to watch. As far as just kind of overall field, we have 156 players in this, which is about as big of a field as you're going to see these days on a PGA Tour event. Start expecting to see far less or far fewer players starting next year. You got top 65 and ties will make the cut. Renaissance Club. Wait, Wes, where do we stand on this? Okay. Why have we been saying Renaissance Club for the past few years? And now I'm hearing all these people say Renaissance Club this year. Have you heard any of this?
30: I've heard both, actually. Okay. So I was trying to go, Renaissance, cause I was like, maybe that's how the Europeans, cause we're watching all this World Cup, right?
16: Mm-hmm.
30: And we're seeing how they pronounce certain words, you know, the commentary. Instead of commentary, you know, as a lot of the English broadcasters. So I'm trying to do when in Rome, do as the Romans do. But I think either one works.
16: Yeah, yeah. Look, I'm not going to blame you out there if you use either one. But I'm going to stick with Renaissance because we got started on that like 4 years ago. And I don't really know if I can switch my mind off of it now.
30: Yes.
16: So, yeah, I'm going to stick with that. Look, par 70, 72-82 is where this measures out at. We've got some wide fairways, 32 yards. The rough does get the fescue everywhere. We got 3 to 5 inch rough out there. Zero water danger holes. Plenty of bunkers, though. 83 bunkers. Fescue greens, 7,000 square feet. So monster greens. Let's have the conversation quick, Wes, about Lynx course, not a Lynx course. I feel like we got to deal with that every time with this, right? We get a few holes by the water that will look very much Lynx course-ish. You get the whole no traps right in front of the greens, so you can play it on the ground leading up to the greens, and then you've got these big greens. But then there are characteristics that are very much like a Parkland golf course as well. How would you describe it to the average person that asks you that question?
30: It is a bit of a hybrid, Kelly. Yep. And by the way, this course was designed in 2008 by Tom Doak, who actually is an American. This is the course located next to Muirfield, which you've seen over the years is a regular track on the open road, like you mentioned, par 70, 72, 82. So it is kind of a Lynxian course, but also a little bit of a Parklands. You do have the Lynx-like characteristics, right, with the pot bunkers. 83 pod bunkers, no water holes, very firm turf. And as you've seen with an open, depending on the weather, you'll get a little bit of green that looks spectacular. Like I know we have some of the video that Golf Digest provides in terms of like a drone flyover. But you might see a little bit of brown, like, you know, where the greens kind of turn a little bit brown. Like you will see that a little bit. It's all fescue, by the way, throughout this course. Fairways and greens. Greens are very big, 7,000 square feet. But they are going to roll at a painfully slow 10 on the stimp meter. So you know how they had to slow the greens down at Shinnecock? That's what it is regularly here on a lot of these Lynxian golf courses. So you're going to see it roll a slow 10. Rough can be thick in some spots, you know, up to 5 inches, the fescue. So it's a little thicker than a lot of the Lynx style or the pure Lynx courses that you will find in the UK, like Birkdale will be next week at the U.S. Open, or Royal Portrush, or St. George, Troon, St. Andrews, et cetera, throughout the open rota. So you will get some tricky lies out of this, but it is a little bit of, you know, bingo here, like you and Gil like to talk about on Numbers Game, where it depends on your lie. Like 1 yard away could be the worst lie in the world, and then the next one, it's like, oh, it's fine. Kind of like Shinnecock was for the U.S. Open.
16: Yeah, always interesting to see kind of that mix of the course styles, because that's really how I would describe it too. It is a bit of a hybrid. There will be holes, like, you know, certain holes that feel and look very links-ish, and some that don't really at all once they get in amongst the trees. So I always find it very interesting. It is a gorgeous course, as you just saw. If you're watching us on YouTube, it really is one of the more gorgeous ones out there. But, you know, when you pay a Duke to rent land for 99 years in Scotland, I would hope you're able to mm-hmm. get a pretty damn nice golf course out of it. And they sure did. So, that's what we're dealing with here. We'll get into kind of stats and everything that we looked at, next segment. Did want to go over, recent winners though. So we did have Goddard up last year. Okay. Goddard up last year, 15 under, 100, 110 to 1, somewhere in that range is probably where you were finding him at. In 2024, it was Bobby Mack, 18 under. 40 to 1 odds is where he was at. 2023, Rory McIlroy, 15 under. He was 8 to 1, won the tournament at. 2022, Xander Schauffele, 7 under in much more heavy win. 18 to 1 is where he was at. That is where we've had it as the co-sanctioned event. We had 3 years before that. It's just DP World Tour, Minwoo Lee, Aaron Rye, and Bernd Wiesberger, the winners there. I think the one thing is we've played this tournament more and more, Wes. Not only getting a feel for the grounds has been important for me, but realizing, man, and this is once we get in this late into the season, for me, it's there's always going to be certain tournaments where course history is a little bit more important. But when we get further into the season, it's honestly something I usually rely on less and less and less. But man, there's been some sticky history here with some guys. I've bet a bunch of them, so we'll talk about them kind of later in the pod, but you know, the Rory McIlroys, who makes sense, right? But the Wyndham Clarks, the Tom Kims, these guys that have ripped off nothing but mm-hmm. top 20 finishes, I think every single year for those guys, has been really impressive. So I think something to have on your radar this week is that tournament history is something that will come into play here. Cause we've seen it both ways. You play well here, you tend to end up playing well. If you play bad here, same thing. You usually tend to play bad here. So, that was something that was definitely on my radar more this year. Stat-wise, we'll go over next segment. I don't think anything I massively shifted around from last year. Any other, though, as we've gone on year to year, kind of notes, takeaways from the courses that you kind of added in more this year?
30: Well, we'll kind of tease it into the next segment as well, as like, how are you going to value driving mm-hmm. off the tee here? Because if you looked last year at the top of the leaderboard, Goddard up, of course, held off McIlroy and also Marco Penge.
16: Yeah.
30: These guys, Nikolai Højgaard was up there as well. All bombers off the tee. So it would seem like, okay, is there a bomber bias? But you mentioned with the previous winners here, Aaron Rye, previous winner here, beat Tommy Fleetwood in a playoff. Not exactly, I think, the biggest bomber off the tee. Tom Kim, like, you've seen good ball strikers here too. So how much of a draw bias, or how much of a bias off the tee, I should say,
16: right,
30: is that going to be? This week, and that's going to be, I think, the interesting discussion point. But like you mentioned, 156 in the field, it's evenly split with the PGA and DP World Tour. So you will see a lot of names maybe you're unfamiliar with here in this field. It's almost like a signature event, even though it's not this right. week, when you consider six of the top 10 and Rahm and Hatton being in this field, I think adds an interesting dynamic to it that we've only been getting at major championships. So this is one of the better fields of the season, even with a lot of the DP World Tour guys.
16: Yep.
30: I think that this is a super strong field this week. So I'm excited to watch this event. And guys are playing the week before. They're not taking the week off to do prep. A lot of the guys at the top, save for a couple, are going ahead and playing this and trying to get used to some linksy and setup. So there's something to be said for, I think, competition.
16: Yeah, I think biggest kind of just defenses real quick, because we'll get into kind of stats that matter to win this thing. Look, wet weather, it matters here. We've seen wildly different scores when the wind has blown and when it hasn't. And it has been relatively calm for most. One of Guy Braun Clause's note on this. Light winds 23-24, course played on the easy side, 1.29 strokes under per round. And then in 2022... we had those winds blowing at 20 plus mm-hmm. miles an hour. Scoring was much tougher, about 0.9 over per round. So just something to keep in mind. It's the wind. The traps can be very penal. And then, as Wes brought up, just the drastic change in speeds that these guys are going to see on the greens is pretty massive. So when we come back, we'll dive into all the stats that we valued this week and how we implemented them for the Scottish.
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0: thin ice, didn't necessarily have the lockdown stuff on Wednesday, but they still got the job done. Like, this team is still finding saves from multiple different people. Kunal, McGill, Uribe, even Ashby, and Chad Patrick. Like, this team has the pitching to go the distance. There's no doubt, but do they have the offense to compete?
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8: 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This is Long Shots, VSiN's premier golf betting podcast. Here's Matt Brown, Wes Reynolds, and Kelly Bidlin.
9: Welcome back to Long Shots. Kelly Bidlin, Wes Reynolds with you here this week. Matt Brown with the week off playing some golf. Where is he at again, Wes? Up in Oregon, right?
10: I believe so. I believe he was playing Bandon Dunes,
9: yeah,
10: which you may have seen over the years. Was U.S. Women's Open was there. U.S. Amateur was there. That's a beautiful course, mm-hmm. by the way, in the middle of Oregon. I wish it would host like more USGA events, but great course up there. I'm sure he is having a blast.
9: I'm sure he is too. I'm sure he's not missing us much at all.
10: And I'm sure, actually, I'm sure it's probably a long round too, because it's a difficult course.
9: You're right. Yeah, that too. Yeah, that too. And, and we know Matt doesn't do well in the cold. So, you know, I know it might be July 7th, but, 80 degrees is a little chilly for Matt. So, you know, hopefully he's okay up there. We'll move on. Stats that kind of matter for us this week and what we were looking at building up our models for the week. I want to start with something you brought up, because I have found the off the tee conversation very interesting. First of all, just strokes gained off the tee, I think, period. That is a way to go this week. I think that is a very important stat this week. I like you, have over as kind of each year has gone on, and it's not hard to talk me into this kind of line of thinking or player profile, but it's, man, bomber, bomber, bomber. And it just, we talk about how that can just give you an advantage. And yeah, Chris Godrub, maybe not the best example because he putted lights out last week, but just these guys, like Michael Brennan is a good example, right? When you mm-hmm. can give yourself a stroke over the field advantage every single week off the tee and then hope the rest of your game can catch up, it just, it puts you into an area, right, where it's just, makes it so much easier for you to, if you have a good

0: a week on approach or a week putting to launch yourself up into contention. So look, I've been tracking that here at this course as well. Did factor it in a fair amount this week. Shout out to our buddy Rick Gaiman, though. I thought he did a great breakdown where we often play this game, distance or accuracy, which is more important. We've got wide fairways, 32-yard fairways. This is nothing crazy. And yes, it is 3 to 5 inch fescue off to the side. But if you go and look at kind of the rough penalties from this tournament, it's not very penal rough that these guys have really had to play out of. So that's kind of first how I treated it. I thought Rick did a great job, though, of breaking down that while that can be true, the guys that have consistently driven the ball accurately here and put themselves in the fairway with better looks, that stat has actually led to more success directly than just the distance. So incredible breakdown Rick always does every single week. Another one of the podcasts, golf betting podcasts out there that I would recommend, that I consume regularly. I thought he did a great job with that, Wes, and it really kind of made me, I did adjust things and tweak things a little bit more this week to, I don't want to say 50-50. I'm definitely still a little bit more distance biased this week, but I think off the tee is pretty important. And yeah, I did kind of maybe go about 60-40 distance accuracy, but mainly just kind of added to strokes gained off the tee. Where did you kind of start things there?
1: Similar, and one thing that you were mentioning as we were going through the course, kind of characteristics, this is not a super long course. Like, it's just a little bit over 7,200 yards. So you're thinking, okay, maybe there's some positions where players really club down off the tee. Not necessarily. Yeah. Last year, the average driving distance was over 300. Tour average, by the way, is a little bit under 293, 292.7. And players use the driver off the tee almost three quarters of the time here last year. So this is not, you know, take a long iron, take a three wood. And plus, you got to also look at the wind, how that is going to play into it, because the weather can totally change your model here. It can absolutely change it, I think. So some years you might get the accuracy guys, some years the distance guys, but I went off the tee. I did put a little bit more distance maybe than accuracy this time around, just because we've seen in recent years. Also did use approach, and you'll get varying numbers too, like on the winds, even though these greens are pretty easy to hit. They're not necessarily easy to hold because you have a lot of slopes and undulations. So you got to hit the greens on the proper sides to give yourself good putts. But I think that is a good starting point there off the tee and approach. I did also a little bit around the green, which is also very weather dependent here.
0: Yes,
1: in
0: yes.
1: terms of your scrambling and strokes gained around the green, because you're not getting, I don't think it's necessarily tough to scramble around the green here, but it's somewhere where you can gain, because right. there are going to be times where you miss a green where you're still going to have an opportunity to score. Like, there's areas to chip in or to have those short pitch shots. You're still going to have those opportunities there. So that is another way to look at it, because some of these guys too, especially if it's playing firm, they'll want to hit those like stingers, those little rollers where they roll onto the green, where maybe they don't hit the green on impact through the air, but it's kind of like run it up there. And you'll see that a little bit. Strokes gained putting, like I mentioned, these greens at Renaissance are slow.
0: Right.
1: 10 on the stint meter. It's not that easy to identify the breaks here. And these are naturally slow too. They're not slowed down like Shinnecock was for the U.S. Open, where it's like, okay, the winds are bad, so we're going to correct here and really slow this down so it doesn't get out of control. These are naturally slow. I also did a couple scoring stats, bogey avoidance. This course can be had if there's not a lot of wind. Mm-hmm. And the temperature looks relatively calm, like 70s pretty much throughout the week, well, high 60s. So not really cold. But if the weather's difficult, scoring is tough to come by. But if it's not blowing, you can have some birdies there. So birdie or better. I kept it very basic this week just because of the threat of the weather. So I wanted to have my bases like covered, right? Where, you know, it's kind of CYA here, where it's like, okay, I didn't account for that enough, where it's like, I got to account for everything. So if you're going to do that, it's probably best to be general. and go, you know, not go into the proximity buckets and, you know, average distance from the edge of the fairway and not get all that knee deep in the weeds. Because I think that that gives you like a little bit more of a coverall, like a little bit of a holistic where you're really encompassing everything, I think, for this.
0: Yeah, no, great breakdown from Wes right there. That was very much how I looked at it. If you're watching at home, and most important thing Wes said, the weather can turn on a dime, okay? So if you're watching at home, it's looking pretty mild Thursday and Friday. It does not, I mean, it doesn't actually look like we're playing in Scotland at all with how calm these winds are. So, I kind of built out my model with also knowing that I might need to tweak this, add to this, and rethink some things before we tee off on Thursday.
1: I keep checking, by the way, to see if there's a draw bias, you know, if that's going to emerge, which it can. And everybody knows if you bet the Open over the years, there are some years where you have bad cards just because you're on the bad end of the draw. So that could very well happen here. I don't know if it's going to be as pronounced as we've seen at the Open, but you never know. So this forecast that you're seeing here, whether you're watching on Tuesday or Wednesday, could be different come Thursday morning.
0: Yeah, totally. And reminder, we always record this podcast around noon Pacific time on Tuesday. So, yes, plenty of time for that to change. And kind of going back to, okay, so, yeah, we talked about off the tee, kind of how we handled that. The other one that I did, because I think this is, you did great point. I mean, half the field is DP World Tour. So I think if you are using any of the sites where you can kind of get data from DP World Tour and some of the other tours for this week, including LIV, because we've got the LIV guys with six LIV golfers in the field. I think that's important. I actually did tee to green, just kind of waited because of that, Wes, and I did that for like a 10%. I think 10% is what I waited that at, just because of that. Like you said, we've got a field of a bunch of guys that we don't normally see, so I wanted to make sure I'm kind of treating everybody equally, even though we know the PGA Tour stars are going to be the guys that are likely at the top. So I did that as well. Did approach. I did birdie or better just because, hey, look, these are big greens. If you can start sticking these close and sticking them on the proper level like you brought up, it's gettable. It's gettable. You're going to have to get used to the greens, but it is gettable. We've seen that with some of these final scores. So I thought that was important. I thought you broke down around the green scrambling perfect. That is definitely the area where I would be willing to add if it looks like this weather is shifting over the next 36 hours or so before we tee off. I'm glad you brought up that around the green is scrambling play, though, because it is, despite us having huge greens, and you've heard us say this, but we've said this even in the past couple weeks, big greens, birdie fest, if you're playing from around the green, I say this all the time, if you're playing from around the green, you're probably not winning this tournament, right? But when we go over to Europe, like you just said, some guys will use this as a strategy of how they're going to play their way around the course. So I think you need to factor it in at least small. And that's what I did for right now, with room to increase that if I see the winds pick up. Because if the winds pick up, like you hinted at, Wes, that means likely we are playing around the greens more and not on the greens and having to work your way on there. And then we bring it up often. I think a good catch-all stat for all this. I did strokes gained putting as well, like you brought up. This is a massive change in putting venue. So I think this is a good time to kind of look at more longer term, who are just consistently good putters that you can trust with that flat stick on different surfaces. So I did that, and then three putt avoidance and lag putting because of how big the greens are. And then we bring it up often. You know, it's a nice good catch all stat for the scrambling and around the green and the three putt avoidance. Just bogey avoidance. So I did factor that in as well. So that's kind of how mine looked. We will go through all of our bets when we come back.
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16: 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Here's Matt Brown, Wes Reynolds, and Kelly Bidlin.
0: Welcome back to Long Shots. Kelly Bidlin, Wes Reynolds here. Thank you for watching us, listening to us this week. As we head to the Scottish Open, we will be doing plenty with Matt Brown back in the picture next week for the Open Championship. Very much looking forward to that. But if you can't tell, I'm excited about this event. I get more and more excited about it every year. So really looking forward to it. And I think as Matt has cracked before, Wes, earlier this season, there's nobody more confident. There's no more confident golf bettor on the face of the earth than Kelly Bidlin off of an outright win. So ask me how many times I've actually backed that up with another one right away. Very little, but there are some confident bets on my card this week. I'll tell you that. So we'll see how that works out. Going to start with yours, though. I know you got a bunch of outrights that you're firing away on. Where did you start the card at?
1: Yeah, and this is a tournament that, like, what do they say? Everybody's got a plan until you get punched in the face. Well, it's like everybody's got a plan until the wind blows. One more on the weather that we were talking about last segment, and I want to credit Ron Close over at BetSports for this stat. Half the rounds since 2019, since this moved to Renaissance, has been 1.7 under par has been the average. And then the other half has been really windy and rainy, where it's averaged almost 0.75 over par. So that's almost a 2.5 stroke difference. So there can be weather playing havoc with these cards. So that's why we mentioned kind of having a carry-all approach, I guess, to the modeling here, which is what I did. I think what you'll see with the card, I have a variety of different type of players. I didn't go one particular player over the other. So I started with Tommy Fleetwood at 22-1. He's not one of the longer hitters off the tee that this has gravitated towards in recent years, but I think the experience matters. He's been a pretty good links player over the years. Three top sixes, by the way, in six appearances here at Renaissance, including that playoff loss to Aaron Rye in 2020 when it had to get moved into the fall due to COVID-19. Next week's the Open at Royal Birkdale in pretty much his hometown, but I don't think he's going to look ahead here, and I think he's been on consistent form. Five top top 15s, including two top fives in his last six events, so I think he's peaking at the right time, and nobody else is peaking more at the right time than maybe the hottest player in the world right now. He's kind of getting a little bit ignored when you look at the big names that we mentioned at the top, the Scotties and the Rorys and the John Rahms and the Xander Schauffeles. Well, how about Wyndham Clark at 33-1? You know, maybe not getting as much run as you think. Two victories, a third, a fifth, and an 11th in his last five starts. And he didn't really jump out in the models necessarily this week, Kelly, unless you were a little bit more recent and you went with like 12 rounds or 24 rounds and you didn't really go season wide. So maybe he lacks some links pedigree, but consider that he's been 10th and 11th here the last 2 years when his game was nowhere near where it is now. He's made that caddy change. And as much as that annoyed us where he goes, good process after every shot.
0: Yeah.
1: He has been having a lot of good process and maybe that's good for him. And he posted his best career Open Championship finish last year, T4th at Port Rush. So Wyndham Clark, I thought this number was a little bit high. And if you're a DFS player, I thought his salary was a little bit low for a guy that has been doing very well. So Wyndham Clark makes the spot there.
0: Okay, I'm going to jump in there, Wes, because I'll jump in on the ones that we do share. I'm on Wyndham Clark this week as well. I guess I'm a little interested in your comments right at the end, though, because my only concern with betting Wyndham this week was, man, I feel like I'm getting in at the worst time, right? Like, Wyndham has been a streaky golfer and has really like turned into that, right? You start looking at what he's done throughout his career. Man, there's been a lot of good, then there's been a lot of bad times, but you said it, man. There is nobody hotter on the planet right now. And then you go and look at what he's done here. T11, T10, T25, T16. Okay, yeah, like I'll buy in. I don't love it. I you know, I wish I was catching him at 45, 50 to 1 where he was at, you know, just a few weeks ago. But this is the hottest golfer on the planet, and maybe this. I mean, look, the putting has been out of control. Good. I mean, he's the number one putter in the field over the last 16 rounds. I did go shorter term with most of my modeling this week, Wes. So yeah, he was my third rated golfer going over the last 16 rounds. Probably no huge surprise there. First in putting, third around the green, 14th on approach, fourth in scrambling. I didn't love the price, but a relatively easy click for me this week. I just hope we're not getting in too late. We kind of might have been, no. You know, this, like I said, he's a streaky guy. This could come to a grinding halt right away.
1: I understand because there's still a little bit of doubt. It's like, is he really, we know he's not in the class of Scotty and Rory in terms of odds, but is he really in that Xander Schauffele, Matt Fitzpatrick and those guys, you know, but maybe he is. And we'll see if he shows it this week. Another guy that I think that is, who's been hot in his own right, even though he hadn't really played a lot because of all the gaps in the LIV calendar. I played Tyrrell Hatton at about the same number. First in Andalusia. First in Andalusia to start the month. Seventh in the U.S. Open. And by the way, he was also T3 at the Masters. So Tyrrell Hatton has been showing up in the rare spots where he gets to play against the best in the world. He was 6th here in 2023 when he was still playing that regular PGA DP World Tour full-time schedule. And I know he's still looking for that first major championship, like we mentioned some of those guys like Burns and Henley earlier. But I think he's going to be focused here. He's won the Dunhill Links in Scotland three times. And that's the event where they play at King's Barnes, at St. Andrews, at Carnoustie. So he is well proven on links. And I think he's might relish kind of playing against the best in the world, where it's like, oh, I'm going to step up my game. And I think he has in a couple of the majors. I know he missed the cut at the PGA, but he's proven his mettle this season. So Tyrrell Hatton makes the card, as does Kurt Kitayama, a little bit north of 50-1. runner-up here to Schauffele in 2022, pretty good in tougher scoring conditions, like that runner-up here, and then the 2023 Arnold Palmer win where he held off Rory and Cantlay and Spieth and a lot of the game's best at the time. He is second in ball striking on the PGA Tour behind Scottie Scheffler. Ball striking, of course, is driving accuracy plus greens and regulation, and then total driving, distance plus accuracy. Only Ludwig Aubert and Scottie Scheffler right ahead of him on the PGA Tour. So with those numbers, I'll take a shot at a guy in the mid-range. Another guy in the mid-range, and I played him last year. He finished fourth. I'm going to play him again, and I know he's cooled off a little bit lately. Nicolai Højgaard, 55-1. Two runners up this year, a third and a fourth. He finished only 14th at the Travelers a couple weeks ago, but he closed with the final round of 62 on a course that's not exactly like his best fit. I would say a little bit more of a tighter course. So it tells me the irons were very good. I'm going to trust him off the tee, considering he's gone fourth and sixth here two of the last 3 years. He's an ideal fit for the course and was one of the game's biggest hitters. And speaking of big hitters, this is where I'm going to try to buy. This is speculative. Jake Knapp, maybe in honor of Matt, who is not here this week. It's kind of like, am I playing the week that he misses, and he's been thinking, look, Jake Knapp, and for good reason, considering when he started the season, he didn't finish worse than 11th in seven of his first eight events, including five top tens. Then he had the sprained thumb, missed about 2 months, went to the U.S. Open, missed the cut, T55 at the Travelers. I think this could be a buy low spot on Jake Knapp. I think that knocked off the rust. He's one of the longer hitters off the tee, and he's one of the better putters, regardless of green surface or speed. Like, some guys are bent, some guys are Bermuda. He's pretty good across the board. So Jake Knapp for me was one of my bombs. And then the other bomb, I had to get like some European guy that just bombs it off the tee. And there was a number of guys I conceded with. Christopher Reitan, not as much of a long shot, was one of my last leave-offs. But I went a little bigger at 200-1. I went with Jesper Stenson.
0: There you go.
1: The Swede, who has had some gaps in the schedule, but look at what his last two finishes are. T9 at the Byron Nelson and T4 at the RBC Canadian Open. Now, maybe, okay, he's had too much of a break and he's going to revert from that form, but it's like two top tens in his last two starts. I'll take a shot at a guy at 200-1 in this one. So wrap it up here really quickly because I want to leave time for you. Clark, Hatton, Kitayama, Fleetwood, Nicolai Højgaard, Jake Knapp, Jesper Stenson.
0: Okay, I like it. Kitayama is the... I played him in a matchup over Adam Scott. Definitely the one name I have... him and Chris Goddard are up the last names that I have left to very consider if I'm adding more to the card or not. I'll tell you, I actually really like Chris Goddard up again this week. I just haven't... My outright card got a little wonky this week. So I will tell you, first clicks for me was Alex Fitzpatrick, 55-1. I know we have been all over the Fitzpatricks this entire season, bouncing back and forth. At price at 55-1, he was my first click. This is 10th off the tee, first on approach, fifth in scrambling over the last 16 rounds. You can go check out the finishes. He's only played here twice and missed cut both times. So that's not great, but his form is so good. I'm going to play him at 55-1. And then I went to Wyndham at 30-1. And was kind of thinking I was going to play Goddard up to round it out, Wes. I can't pass up Rory. I went back and forth on this. I played Rory top 10 very heavily, plus 130. This is a guy. He's played here a total seven times. Last 3 years, the finishes are T2, T4, and a win. You talk about a very good golfer with sticky history here. Man, the only concerns I have is how little he's played this year.
1: Yeah.
0: And what he's going to show up like. But man, top 10, I bet that pretty big. And then I did add an outright, on him. And then real quick, top 20s that I played. Cantlay keeps rating out high for me. I'm going to play him top 20. I played JG Spahn top 20. Keeps rating out high for me. And then Tom Kim sucked for me last week. I'm going right back to him.
1: I almost was going to play him too. Yes.
0: Yeah. And he has been worst as T17 here over his last 4 years.
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26: In baseball's late game, the Rockies beat the Dodgers in L.A. with three unearned runs in the eighth inning. Shohei Ohtani did hit a leadoff homer. Minnesota 3-1 over Cleveland. White Sox were beaten at home by Boston 8-1. Kansas City trailed the Mets 9-4 after four innings, but the Royals took the game 16-12. Tyler Tolbert of KC went 5-for-6. He had hits in 12 straight plate appearances, tying a major league record. Philadelphia's Kyle Schwarber hit his 31st home in a Phil's 4-1 win at Cincinnati. Tampa Bay over the Yankees 6-4. Milwaukee swept a doubleheader at St. Louis. Pittsburgh beat Atlanta as Ryan O'Hearn had three homers, 10 RBIs. At the World Cup, the round of 16 is over as Switzerland won on penalty kicks, eliminating Colombia. Argentina, with three late goals, survived to beat Egypt 3-2. The World Cup is off Wednesday before the quarterfinals begin.
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30: 68 overnight under partly cloudy skies. Southwesterly winds around 5 miles per hour. Chance for storms Wednesday. High temperatures reach up to 87. Cloudy skies with a few peaks of sun. I'm meteorologist Paul Frombly with your weatherology forecast on 95.3 and 99.1 The Score. Currently, it's 72 degrees.
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33: Ah, the sweet sounds of summer. The warmer weather. The sizzle of brats on the grill. And the swift crack of a bat.
34: The 0-1 pitch and a fly ball to right. This is hit pretty well. Lee is back at the track, at the wall. He jumps up. It's off the top of the wall. And it is gone. Jack goes deep.
33: Yeah, Brewers baseball is back, baby. Talking all things crew all season long on The Score.
35: 3 seconds off of a beatdown in the round of 16 from the U.S. men's national team. I don't know if there's anybody having a worse day today than U.S. goaltender. Is it Tim Ream? Is that his name?
36: That's one of the defensemen.
35: Okay.
36: The fullbacks. But the goalie also on the third goal. that is as pathetic and embarrassing. That honestly looks like you could tell me any lower league. It could be like a second sort of like MLS league with backups playing.
35: Yeah.
36: And that just tells me again, like I really wanted them to win tonight because Johnny Avello told us today that DraftKings was going to probably, we'll see. I mean, who knows? At this point, we'll never know. But their plan was to open up Spain to advance like around minus 280 against the U.S. and minus 110 on the money line.
35: Wow.
36: So we talked to three different bookmakers today. We had this discussion on the air. We always do look ahead numbers. And we were just like, please, for the love of God, win this game and let sportsbooks take millions upon millions of dollars on the USA against Spain to win. And I would have Spain probably at that number would have been one of my biggest bets of my life.
35: I would agree with you. First off, I was waiting for them to move on to take on Spain as well. Spain defensively has been absolutely unreal, has not allowed a goal in this entire tournament. Again, I bet them today plus 230 win to nil against Portugal. They get it done 1-0. They've been absolutely fantastic. Matt Friis, by the way, I believe is the name I was looking for. I mixed it up, but,
36: there you go.
35: Yeah. What a day for us Americans, huh? What an absolutely fantastic day. We didn't want to start with the World Cup, so it's fitting that we're coming off of this.
36: Is a Futures podcast, and I think this is kind of great, actually, that we're coming in like literally seconds after that match ended. And if, you know, every 4 years we're reminded of this, and every 4 years we think maybe we're inching a little bit closer to some of the big boys, right? Maybe we are becoming a true soccer power, or we can actually stay on the pitch with some of these countries. And then we get a reminder, usually from an aging European side, yeah, you're not close. And that was really just, you cannot be harsh enough on that team. And if you choose not to be, you know, look at it in a negative light, then you can just say this and be realistic. We're not even close. Like that was another, and Belgium did not look good to begin the World Cup. FIFA has them like ranked in the top 10. You can argue with that all you want. Doesn't matter. Like it's clear again. And we all get caught up in this, right? We all got World Cup fever. I mean, the scenes across the country, these home field advantages have been absolutely majestic. And we love it. Ratings are off the charts. At the end of the day, this team was going to get blasted by Spain. They would have somehow, if they had to play France, it would have been pure destruction. And you can probably go down the list. Like, do you think they're going to stay within two or three goals of Argentina? That's probably a bloodbath. England, probably the same thing. How do they have any person on the pitch that can get any? Their defense was so bad. Could you imagine what Erling Haaland would look like if they played Norway? It's like, hey, my God, JBT, that was severely disappointing.
35: Yeah, the back line was pretty bad. So as we look at it right now, France is the plus 180 favorite. And these are courtesy of DraftKings. Spain plus 340. Argentina, by the time you hear this, Argentina will have played because they have a 9 a.m. Pacific time kick tomorrow against Egypt. So that'll be fun. Plus 450, England 5-1. And then you get into the double digits, a clear line of demarcation between the haves and the have-nots. Norway at 17-1, Colombia 25, Belgium 30, Morocco 30, Switzerland 74, and Egypt 250-1 as we are inching closer to the quarterfinals of the FIFA World Cup. You brought up Erling Haaland. I am happy because I do have Erling Haaland from before the tournament started. We had talked about that to win the Golden Boot. And when it comes to that, he is in contention. Another brace for him, and he has 7 tied to the top. Kylian Mbappe plus 130, Lionel Messi plus 160, and Haaland at 5-1. Before we get to specific player props, though, in the boot, are you going to play France to win this thing? How would you like to play this as it's currently priced? Because I think France is absolutely the best team, and I think there's an argument to be made at plus 180 or better that you could probably invest in that at this point right now.
36: Yeah. I don't know, man. I think Spain might be right there with them.
35: I don't like Spain's offense so far, or their attack, I guess, if we want to call it that, you know.
36: I can see that, but defensively, I think that game could be...
35: Oh, they're the best defense, and like, there's no question.
36: Like, would you be stunned at all if that game was a draw, 1-1? It goes to extra, nothing happens, and it's decided on PKs. I really wouldn't.
35: Sure.
36: So, you know, that's why I think Spain can hold their own with them. I think that I would like France over anybody on the right side of the bracket, right?
35: Mm-hmm.
36: Argentina's the champs. They are the champs. Messi still looks amazing. England's been a great story, and that match against Mexico is all-time good to watch, or, you know, dramatic to watch and entertaining. But boy, France is better than both those teams, aren't they? I just think if they get by Spain, they're winning the whole thing.
35: Yes, I would agree. I mean, so you go back to today in which they played, and Spain was good against Portugal, again, carried by their defense, just over an expected goal in this matchup. You know, possession was relatively even. I think my thing was they had six shots on goal. They only converted one of them for an actual goal to win 1-0, and that took until the 91st minute of the game to actually get it done. Didn't really create a ton of big chances either, only got two of them. Like, I feel like when you're a team like Spain and you're so good defensively, are you really going to be able to hold down an offense that has the likes of the talent that France has, right? Like, that is such a thin margin of error for you as a team defensively, where, I mean, again, you're going to have to win 1-0, because I don't think if you give up a goal or two that French team is looking back and losing that game. Like, you're going to have to hold down one of the best offenses left in the tournament. I just don't know if you have that in you.
36: That's fair. Would you want to play France over some teams in an exacta then to maybe get a little bit more bang for the buck?
35: Yeah.
36: And then, like, who would it be? I didn't even mention Colombia. Colombia, and I actually think their match against Switzerland, and I have Colombia pretty substantially here to make it to the quarters. I need them on Tuesday to get that job done. And again, by the time people are listening to this, it's probably going to be in the bag already. That meaning that game's going to be over with, and that's going to be decided one way or the other. But can Colombia present Argentina enough problems to win that match? And then could you see Colombia, if they get by them, right? But if they beat Argentina, clearly they can give England or Norway,
35: yeah,
36: you know, good enough 2-hour run to win that match as well, one would think.
35: I think so. I think we're interesting portion too with England. I brought this up to Stormy because I had played them and actually got a bad price on it, -155 for them to advance against Mexico. And, you know, a lot of it had to do with Estadio Azteca and the way that the Mexicans were playing out there and, you know, all that sort of stuff, right? Markey got really, really short on Mexico for whatever reason that you want to use. And to an extent, it was right. But I think England's kind of had an underrated run through this tournament. Like, they have really played well. Never really been in any true danger when you look at the way that they have played. Like, yes, you can go back and you could say, well, what are you talking about? They had the scoreless draw against Ghana. Yeah. And in that, they also set a record when you're looking at it in terms of like completed passes, possessions and a scoreless draw. Like, there were so many things that worked in their favor in that one. Expected goals, they had one. It was like a 1.36 to 0.17. They dominated Ghana in that sense and they just could not get anything done. So even in their lowest point in this tournament, they still statistically outperformed everybody that they have faced. I think this England team's pretty underrated, and I'm so interested in that matchup with Norway that's coming up here in about 5 days, only because you get Haaland, like you mentioned, who's got this he's just a Neanderthal in the middle. He's giant. He's just going up like Shaq and getting, I heard it was a great comp. Erling Haaland is like if Shaq had Kobe's drive. Right. Like, so like she just a meat dominator just in the middle using his physicality. And he is just so into it the whole time. But he does lack, I think, a certain amount of skill that I think England, who's just as big as these Norwegians, I think they're going to be able to give him some problems, put two bodies on him. And all of a sudden it's going to be everybody else versus England. And I don't know. I like this Three Lions group a lot, dude.
36: Also, I think we have to go back and look at some of these matches from earlier in the tournament.
35: Yeah.
36: Now, what do we think about England beating Croatia 4-2?
35: Yeah, right. Yeah.
36: I thought Croatia turned out to be a damn good club overall, and could have absolutely been alive and in this round. So a couple of things on that match, England against Norway. I don't think your bet is dead because I also have Haaland. What do you have him at, 15-1?
35: Yeah.
36: That's what I have him at as well. So I don't think anybody would be stunned, having said what you just said about England. Would anybody be stunned if I said right now Norway wins that match 3-2 and Haaland has two goals?
35: No, I don't think so.
36: So under that scenario, then that would bump them up to like 9. Even if he gets one in and they win, that's 8. Then they're in the semifinals, and that ticket is absolutely smoking at that point. On the flip side, Norway is obviously a dog in this match. You just made a great case that England's probably a little underrated. And if they do hang on to beat Norway, again, why can't they beat the team at the lower part of that bracket? And if you're going to bet anybody right now to win the Golden Boot, would you not? Harry Kane can be head as high as 10-1. He's one back. And oh, by the way, the third place game counts. So if they're favored over Norway and you like them to win that match, they're going to get a third place game no matter what. I mean, he's one back. He takes the PKs. The guy has been phenomenal in this tournament so far. I do not mind Harry Kane at 10-1 at all as kind of like adding that to the Haaland bet that we have.
35: Yeah, I think that's I was trying to toy with ways to kind of navigate with Haaland, you know, considering we're at least here and he's where he's at from a goal count. And I think Kane was one of those. I think the case against him is obviously he's trailing, but also England, and this is going to sound weird considering the game they just played, but England's not as explosive of an offensive team from what I gather, from what I've watched. So I think like guys like Haaland and others have more of a chance to go out on any given day against any given opponent and give you like a brace, or as Messi has shown us, like a hat trick. But with Kane, like, all right, he got the penalty kick and then maybe he'll find time with the header or something like that. But they're a little more opportunistic as opposed to explosive when it comes to their offense. But I think either way, if I've got a team that's going to make a run here, then I think that's the way you're going to want to attack it in terms of trying to find some position for Haaland for sure.
36: Yeah. By the way, how about this with Haaland? They sat him in that game against France.
35: I know. Like, why can't they just do what they do with Messi? They said, man, remember last group game, and he still comes off the bench and gives him a goal.
36: I know it. Now, if that would have been reversed and like that would have been the second match in group play, that never would have happened. But because both teams won their first two matches, they're like, yeah, it doesn't mean anything. So we're just going to sit all of our guys. Oh, that kind of stinks for that award, you know?
35: Yep. All right, we have to take a break here. On the other side, I want to follow up one thing because you mentioned exactas. There's also another way to play some of these teams. And there's a couple of markets that have popped up, including a winner double chance market over at DraftKings, which I think is a ton of fun to look at. And it involves England in a way that you can get a little bit more bang for your buck. Not a ton, but I think it's definitely worth looking at, especially with the way this bracket breaks down. So we'll get to that. Some Major League Baseball and more here on Positive.
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35: To follow up on what we're talking about when it comes to these markets in the World Cup. So winner double chance. So you get two teams, right? And either one of them, then they win, you win. So, for example, your top choice over at DraftKings, Spain or France, winner double chance, minus 140. France or Argentina, minus 125. France or England, minus 110. And then you get into the plus prices, Spain or Argentina, plus 135, Spain or England, plus 140. So you like some of these teams, and obviously you look at the bracket, see where this way breaks down. So if I'm right, as somebody who really does like this English side and the French side, obviously a France or England double chance at minus 110. And if I get that final, then you're obviously just sitting back and waiting for the match to end. But it's a pretty unique and interesting way to attack some of these different markets. And I know a lot of people might look at that and go, oh, it's just minus 110. But this point of the tournament, I mean, we're getting close to the end, and you're looking for different ways, unique ways to play this. And I think France or England at minus 110 might definitely be worth looking at, because that is a final that we're staring in the face potentially, obviously.
36: Yeah, and again, France, highest power-rated team in the entire world, short yep. shots on the board. They're on the left side of the bracket. England favored over Norway. You don't know how the other matches are going to go on Tuesday yet, so that does make some sense. Maybe if you waited on that, actually, to find out if Argentina and Colombia both get there, then you might get a little bit better number on that, because then England obviously is going to take on one of those two teams.
35: Yep, absolutely. So I like this, dude. I mean, this tournament's been great, as we have talked about a ton. There's so many different markets we're talking about here, too, is the way that this thing is going. So we'll see how this ultimately plays out. But I have been wildly entertained as we have seen this so far. So,
36: I can probably go back and pinpoint a couple of March Madnesses in my life that I enjoyed more.
35: Yeah.
36: But on average, this World Cup is better than March Madness, and it might not even be close.
35: Oh, yeah. I mean, this one's been great. There is no question about it.
36: The superstar power, by the way, all these matches spread out every single day. There's no break where you have like 4 days off. You don't go from 16 games a day to eight and then to like nothing. I can't get enough of it. It's going to be sad when it ends, quite honestly.
35: Yep. All right, let's transition over to Major League Baseball. Obviously, we are approaching the All-Star break. It's our last week, and then we will get a little bit of a reprieve, the dead time of the year where nothing is going on in sports. So with baseball, there's a lot of different ways we can look at this, but I know that you've added some awards here for the portfolio, and one of them is in the Cy Young market in the American League. So what are we looking at here?
36: Well, again, we are recording this on Monday night. Cam Schlittler had a great bounce back start. He was
35: Schlitten
36: awesome.
35: On him.
36: Yep. Lowered his ERA back to 2.01, 8 Ks over 8 innings, 4 hits, 1 run. And by the way, the Rays were 31-12 at home entering this game tonight, and he beat them. It was awesome. But, so I have him at 20-1. I'm looking to build it out, but I'm not really impressed by anybody in the American League, mm-hmm. kind of outside of him. How about Bryce Miller? Available around 100-1 for the Mariners. Now, there's a lot to like with this caveat. He's not even a qualified starter as of yet. He has pitched just a little bit more than 52 innings. He missed the first, I think it was a couple months of the year. Current ERA, 1.71. That would lead Schlittler by 0.3 runs overall. His expected ERA, half a run better than anybody else as well. Very good with the FIP and the XFIP. You know, if he did not miss any time this year, JBT, and you kind of projected out or prorated his numbers over full season to date without missing time, his numbers would be pretty much on pace to lead the league like in almost every single category.
35: Yep.
36: And he would nearly lead the American League in WAR as well. Seventh as of right now in Ks per nine. There's a lot to like about this guy. He's had some tremendous starts. He took that game, I think it was against your Angels last start out, had a no-hitter going through like six. Again, super high Ks. And it's one guy that I'm adding here to the old portfolio along with Schlittler at 20.
35: He has 33 strikeouts to zero walks over his last four starts.
36: It's pretty good.
35: He has pitched at least seven innings in two of those starts, and then 5 2/3 and 5 in the other two. So, yes, he's been great. And, yes, it was against my Angels. 7 innings, 8 strikeouts, no walks, 2 hits, no earned runs.
36: I want to bring this up as well. It's incredible. So the first guy that I brought up in this market was actually Trevor Rogers. That did not go well. The second guy right away to start the year was Jose Siriano. And I had like three bets on him at 100-1. There was one night, I think it was a second, and I either mentioned this on a podcast or was on Follow the Money. And he had like two or three bad starts in a row. I was offered, he was still 9-1 to win the award at that time. And I was offered a full like cash out at like 9 times my original bet. So I'm like, it's time to pull the trigger on this.
35: Yeah.
36: So made a little bit of money there with the cash out. So now That Trevor Rogers bet's obviously dead, and I'm riding with Schlittler and Bryce Miller at this point.
35: Yep, I can dig it. By the way, we should note, since I'm talking about Cy Young, how about today, an interesting result in the race for National League Cy Young. Jacob Mizrowski is out to a minus 600 favorite today to win NL Cy Young, despite the fact that we did not see him today. And why is that? Well, because Christopher Sanchez went out there and got absolutely smoked by the Kansas City Royals. How about that performance? 3 1/3, 9 earned runs, gave up 3 homers, only struck out 1. That was interesting. And it's worth noting, because a lot of people might hear that and go, well, it's just one outing for him, what's the big deal? This is the third time in 5 starts in which he's given up 4+ earned runs. So Sanchez all of a sudden is leaking oil every other outing, which is very, very surprising.
36: So this award went from one of the best races that we could ever get to start a season over the first 2 months, including May when everybody was blistering hot, to a month later, it's over with. Is that what you're telling me?
35: It seems like it. I mean, Sanchez putting up that number and his recent performances, what are you supposed to do with this at this point right now, considering how well Mizrowski's been pitching? I mean, I wanted to bring it up because he is such a heavy favorite, and I think Sanchez would be the guy to kind of go to bat with still at 6-1 just because his profile has been so good overall.
36: Let me throw 3 guys at you. Oh, sorry. Yeah. Go ahead.
35: No, I was just going to say, no, but you're right. Like, I think that the market overreacts to these starts, but I think the rebuttal is that this is now 3 out of his last 5, and Sanchez clearly is putting that together. And by the way, Mizrowski getting somewhat lucky, because his last start, he actually allowed 5 runs, but he only got charged with 1 because of some shoddy defense behind him, but did get taken deep by Sal Stewart immediately. Reds kind of got to him and really made him work, and that was a start against Chase Burns, and he did not perform that well either, but got lucky because he was not charged with those runs, so it's going to make him look a lot better.
36: You brought up one of the 3 names I wanted to throw at you.
35: Yep.
36: Get to him in a second. Would you do anything with Yamamoto about 18-1 or maybe a little bit better?
35: I think so. I mean, I think that he's on the short list along with Chase Burns. Those would be the 2 that I'm looking at for sure. And he's starting. I mean, what the thing about Yamamoto is, when you look at his recent performances too, it really sticks out. He's pitched at least 6 innings, and I think it's like 6 straight starts now or 5 straight starts.
36: Yeah, he's really coming on.
35: Yeah, he's really coming on. He's adding some really good length. Has only given up more than 1 earned run in 1 of those starts that I'm talking about. You go back even further. He's been unreal since about May 18th. So he's racking up innings. He's been absolutely untouchable. He has got one of the stronger profiles that you can put up against Mizrowski for sure.
36: Okay. Yeah, and then the other guy would be Burns, right? 27-1?
35: Yep.
36: By the way, he's the best first 5 pitcher in baseball, and he was +160 in the first 5 against Mizrowski. I think that makes him 11-1-5 in the first 5 this year.
35: Yeah, the reason why too that I have such a detailed memory of that is I had him plus a half run and we were on the air. So we were watching that start pretty thoroughly against Mizrowski. And yeah, just watching Sal Stewart get to him the way that they were performing. But you're absolutely right. Like Burns, I brought him up about a month ago or so as like a guy who was like, he was like 20-1 at that point. He's been still just pitching as well as possible. It's just that Mizrowski's been so good that he has been untouchable. And unlike Mizrowski, you know, Chase Burns, he's only got two real blemishes on his resume. One of them is in a recent start. He was on the road against Pittsburgh, pitched 6, gave up 5 earned runs. Did still strike out 10, though, and walked nobody. Like, he was still so dominant in that performance.
36: Now, how about this angle? What if the Brewers run away in the Central? Because this Cubs team, good luck trying to figure them out, right?
35: Yeah.
36: If they run away, and maybe the plan is to, they've had so many injuries with the pitching staff, though. Maybe they couldn't do this. But maybe they just are like, yeah, he's going to go every 6 day now. And we're going to cut back on the innings big time. And would that allow somebody like Chase Burns to track him down potentially in the second half of the season?
35: Maybe. I mean, I wonder if the strikeout numbers are just going to be so dominant for Mizrowski that nobody's going to care.
36: That could be. Yeah.
35: You know, like the way that he has improved his command where it was last year to this year, while also improving his swing and miss stuff, and the strikeout numbers are absolutely insane. But it is just worth pointing out, and Adam Burke likes to point this out a ton too. You know, you look at the innings count, and recorded in his minor league career, 2024 was the most that he had pitched, 97 1/3. So, you know, you put that all together, we're already at 104 for Mizrowski. So you do wonder if that's going to be something that looms over him at some point here at the major level.
36: I also recently added Junior Caminero to win the American League.
35: Yes.
36: MVP. I got him at 10-1. I say this, and it's going to be, I know what it's going to be like to try to beat Alvarez. The guy, I'll bring this up one more time. Yordan Alvarez is turning into Barry Bonds.
35: Yeah.
36: He is
35: without steroids.
36: We're looking at this right now. Well, -155.
35: That's a good point.
36: Is there a chance Alvarez completely runs away with the award?
35: I think so, especially because the Astros have thrust themselves into contention now all of a sudden. Like they're a fringe playoff team. And we've talked about the winning the award with a losing record. Mike Trout was on 70 win teams. This Astros team should be pushing for a wild card spot. All right, we're not done with baseball by a long shot. We still got a little bit more in the Rookie of the Year races as well. So don't go anywhere. It's Pod of the Futures.
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15: Before we move off baseball, Mitch, is there anything else you wanted to add? I know Rookie of the Year was something that was on your radar as well here.
16: I don't think this is a bad bet. How about first baseman for the Colorado Rockies, TJ Rumfield? Bet him at 30-1 over the weekend. Cursory look, 20-1 is still out there. Maybe you can get a little bit, maybe you can still find 30-1. So he was the first NL rookie to win back-to-back Rookie of the Month honors. Took that home in May and in June. That's how red hot he's been. He leads the NL with qualified rookies in a bunch of categories, batting average, on base percentage among them. And when you compare him to the two guys at the top of the odds board, pardon me, one would be JJ Weatherholt, who is the short shot. Now, he's odds on at minus 155. The other is Sal Stewart, plus 380 for the Reds. They're both having really nice seasons, right? Weatherholt is slashing 267, 361, 412. Stewart, 254, 339, 466. Rumfield has them beat and kind of convincingly with all three slash numbers, 301, 380, and 494. He is behind in home runs with 12 compared to 13 for Weatherholt and 17 for Stewart, but he has 11 more RBIs than Weatherholt, and he's trailing Stewart by 14. If he leads, like takes home that entire slash line,
15: yeah,
16: catches him in home runs and RBIs, this will be an award where team record will not matter. I thought 30-1. I still think 20-1 is worth a flyer on that kid.
15: Yeah, I think the one thing that I guess would worry me is like his advanced metrics kind of point to at some point somewhat regressing, right? I mean, his contact numbers haven't been good. So you do wonder if that starts to expire at some point. But I mean, inherently baseball, you can get a good, strong season and still get those. And his counting stats are pretty good as well. It doesn't, yeah, just because his profile says that he is getting somewhat lucky on his contact doesn't mean that it's actually going to come to fruition at any point.
16: Yeah. And he's behind some of the, he's like Connor Griffin's 10-1.
15: Yeah.
16: Rumfield is 20-1, and when I bet him 30-1, I thought it was a little bit out of whack, and still time to take advantage of maybe a number that books were kind of sleeping on this player with.
15: Yeah, I got to watch more Griffin because the few that I have seen of him, I do wonder, like defensively, how much these guys come into account because he has made some. He's pretty good out there at times, or at least the highlights that I've seen from him.
16: Yeah, he's like a wizard sometimes.
15: Yeah, he's been absolutely tremendous, dude. You do one. Go ahead.
16: Sure, I was going to throw this one at you as well. Not an award. I think we're done with awards here.
15: Mm-hmm.
16: How about

0: So we're recording this again on Monday night. Braves are currently losing 7-5 to the Mets in extra innings. They are, well, the Phillies got blasted today, so they're three games up, give or take, 3.5 of the Phillies, right? They're 4.5 up of the Miami Marlins. The Marlins have a +24 run differential. They're 28-17 at home. They have been scorching hot since the beginning of June. They led the league with most wins in that month. They are 13-9 in one run games, 24-16 during the day. They're still 35-1 to win that division. Is that worth a flyer? I've not bet it yet, but I'm asking you, is that something that we should plunk down on?
1: I mean, that sounds like something I would want, only because too, I mean, the Braves look like they are gettable at this point right now. Obviously, they've had some injuries that they've been suffering too. It's not like they're a team that I think is big picture fraudulent, but you can only overcome so much as a team when you're talking about missing bodies at key positions. And the Marlins, like you've mentioned, some of their strengths and the way that they have been playing. I guess you do wonder, I mean, what's with the road issues? They're, you know, four games under on the road, and if that's going to be something that continues to persist for them. But they have shown every bit, and like you mentioned, the strong indicator of their run differential here, they look like a team that's legitimate at this point right now, with a group at the top of the National League East that does have flaws in the Braves and the Phillies at this point right now.
0: Yeah, Braves, I think, for sure, coming way back to the pack after that 110-win pace. And I really want to like the Phillies team, but and maybe that'll be the team at the end of the day that'll get the job done. But they're 18-6 in one run games. Like, maybe that's a thing that can be sustainable for a full season.
1: Sure,
0: but it didn't come back to the pack next year. But I don't know. Maybe you documented the problems that Sanchez is having right now. Maybe that's a thing where he's just at that level for 2 months, and that's not sustainable at all for him. And you know, I would say this, the Marlins have an ace in their own right with Max Meyer. Kid is awesome. And you know this too, because I'm trying to get him from you in fantasy. Otto Lopez is ridiculous.
1: Yeah, he is.
0: For the Marlins this year.
1: He's been absolutely tremendous. I have to get back to you on that trade, by the way. I keep forgetting. Is that why you brought it up right now? Like,
0: That's deep seated right now. Yeah, and at some point I'm going to have to bring it up when it is called for it. I felt that was appropriate right there.
1: It is. Mitch has asked me a bunch of times for Otto Lopez, and I keep saying, yeah, I'll get to it. And then I just keep forgetting to get to it. I apologize. All right. So how about this really quickly, since we're on this, I tried to convince Stormy of this one, and she poo pooed it very quickly. But again, using the age old run differential as a indicator of future success. A team that has won 5 out of the last 6 is 5 games out of a wild card spot right now, and is one of 2 teams not in control of a playoff spot in the American League to have a positive run differential. I know last week I brought up the Red Sox. Tigers won 5 out of 6, man, and they took a series out of Texas, and Skubal in his last start looked pretty solid.
0: They did.
1: And you do wonder if, like, maybe a team that we thought was going to be really good this year, but obviously got destroyed with injuries and poor play as well, is still showing signs of being pretty good. You know, you mentioned home road splits. I mentioned that with Miami. They've got a winning record, even though barely at home. They've got to figure out what's going on the road here. But the fact that you're 10 games under and still have outscored your opposition by 11 runs, have Skubal rounding into form and play in that division, I mean, I don't know about the division itself, even though I still think it's attainable, but this Tigers team to make the playoffs overall, given the hole that they're in, I don't think it's impossible. Like, we had our Call Me Crazy today. Like, I don't think the Tigers are dead. They're in the range of +320 to make the playoffs right now.
0: Sure. I mean, baseball is a very long season. What if they get, if they continue to be hot during the break or into the break, and they come out and Skubal is just getting better and better?
1: Yep.
0: They'll have a couple of weeks before the deadline. And they're like, yeah, we're not going to punt on the year. We're keeping the guy. And in fact, we might make a move. 2 years ago, after Sunday Night Baseball, A.J. Hinch came out and said, yeah, we're thinking about shutting Skubal down for the rest of the year. I was ecstatic because I had tickets on Emmanuel Class A to win the Cy Young coming out of my ears. And I'm like, those tickets are live. He might win now. And then the Tigers got super hot over the next 6 weeks, never shut down Skubal, and they made the playoffs.
1: Yep.
0: It's like, that was mid-August. So there's plenty of time with an ace like that. Sure, they can make a run.
1: And this is why, too, you might want to do it now. So they get a 3-game set with the Athletics this week. The Athletics are leaking oil. They just lost Rooker for the year. Their offense has been abysmal, right? They just can't figure out what's going on there. Obviously, they've been playing poorly at home. They just can't really get a hold of what that is. And then they wrap with the Phillies, those 3 games right before the break. How about this schedule coming out of the All-Star break, Mitch? You have series against the Angels, the Cubs, the Royals, the Orioles, the Athletics again. You had a three-game set on the road against Seattle before you go on the road against San Francisco going into August. So those are some, you know what I mean? Like starting now, there are some very, very winnable series for you as you move forward into the second half before you have a home set against Cleveland and then the White Sox. So, and that's mid-August. So you can really make up some ground before you take on two pivotal opponents at home.
0: I think that's a really good catch by you.
1: That's something that sets up pretty nicely for Detroit, I think. So put it in the back pocket, baby.
0: Not bad. Not bad. You never know how these teams are going to operate around the deadline. It is a gamble, for sure.
1: Yeah, of course. But I mean, just like this is kind of the time of year that you're going to want to try to catch these things because, you know, you start to get healthy, whatever it is, even though, you know, because I'm a big proponent. I said this last year about the Braves and they started, what was it, like 1-13 or whatever it was. Like they were, they were terrible.
0: Yep.
1: And a lot of people kept saying like, it doesn't matter. Like, well, no, these games do matter, right? Well, now we're at the All-Star break and, you know, you've lost a lot of runway, but still, like there is an opportunity for you here if you can take advantage of these series. And those are opponents that you can really get right now if you're Detroit.
0: Yeah, 100%. And that's also something that you want to look at, by the way, this time of year. There's a lot of baseball left again, although we are past the midway point. You need to look at like the remaining SOS all the time for these teams if you're going to be playing futures. If you want to play divisions, even if you want to play like pennants or anything like that. Excuse me.
1: All right. You got a frog in your throat.
0: Kid, wife, sick all of last week. I avoided it like a champ, and I woke up Sunday morning. Throat was absolutely torched. Dude, so
1: it's an incredible experience. It's like, is he around a lot of kids?
0: Hey, he was recently, yeah.
1: Yep, that's what it
0: and
1: is,
0: it's gonna
1: dude.
0: It's going to be picking up at this age, too. So we're going to put him in a daycare or anything like that. I can't wait for hand, foot, and mouth. Cannot wait.
1: I've never had to deal with that, so luckily, thank God. But I will say, I mean, for those who don't, but there's a lot of our audience that does. Man, when you have kids, you bring them to those daycares, oh, it's just a Petri dish, dude.
0: Yeah, it's like a walking Petri dish the entire time.
1: Coughs and sneezes and, oh, my God, it's disgusting.
0: Yep, it was inevitable. And I woke up middle of the night, Sunday night, I'm like, damn it, are you serious?
1: Yep.
0: I could not avoid it any longer. Somehow I miraculously did avoid it for like the first 5 days or whatever, but now it's here we are. Mm-hmm. I sound like Harry Kane, but.
1: By the way, you got to cut that interview, right? Like if you're that lady.
0: And she kept going on and on and on. I'm like, okay, how about one more? Yeah, you got time for one? Yeah, sure. He can't say anything. The guy's dying out there on the pitch after it's done. And no, hold on a second here, Harry. I got to ask about 30 minutes worth of questions.
1: Harry, what do you think the meaning of life is? Oh, I don't know. It was absolutely brutal. God. Oh, boy. All right. With that, we got to get out of here. We have one more. We have a lot to get to. I want to hit Summer League because it starts later this week. I know we got some football planned too, but we just have so much fun. Time flies by. So we'll hit some Summer League stuff. I've got my three commandments that I had for Summer League betting we can hit. We got some really good rosters. I've been compiling every single one of them as well as the Las Vegas Summer League gets started on Thursday in the association.
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1: NBA Summer League action is actually already underway. For those who do not know, we have NBA Salt Lake City and the California Classic that is going on every single year before every single team descends on Las Vegas. I'm excited. Got some credentials. We'll be out there almost every single day, every day possible. I have to check out all the action out at the Thomas and Mack Center and Cox Pavilion. We had some notable performances already. Darius Acuff dropped 25 points in his debut on an efficient 9 of 29 shooting. If there is not... Go ahead.
0: And one of nine from downtown.
1: Yep. And if there is not like a better example of what Darius Acuff's season is going to be like for the Sacramento Kings, that is it. They are going to give him the green light, and he is going to take every shot possible.
0: He is going to take he averaged more shots from the field or points per game.
1: That's a good one.
0: That's probably a prop that some book could put up, right? He's going to have a lot of nights like this. He'll have nights where it's like, damn, that kid is unbelievable. But they're just gonna roll the ball out there probably and say, "Hey, buddy, we love you. Yep. Let's see your magic. Go make it work." He'll probably drop 40 points multiple games in his rookie season. But he's also gonna have games where he scores 11 and he's 3 of 19 from the field.
1: I was gonna say 41 points on like 39 shot attempts.
0: Maybe
1: he's just gonna be chucking. My favorite was the freeze frame of him. It was like the NBA tweeted out: Darius Acuff gets his first bucket as a pro. And if you pause it right before he releases it, he's got three defenders all around him, and one of his teammates is just sitting in the wing all by himself with his hands up waiting for a pass. It's just like, that's not coming, brother. We're here for one reason only.
0: Are you serious?
1: Dude, it's awesome. I'll send it to you. I'll find it and send it to you. It's absolutely great. And by the way, you know, you look at spots like Kyle Shee and others, and the actual odds are up here too, but he is, we'll say up there, 16% chance to win Rookie of the Year. Your favorite as of right now over at Kalshi, 26%, Darren Peterson, Cameron Boozer, 25%. My guy, I would say, even though it's pretty short, to win Rookie of the Year. Peterson's summer league debut, very good too. 28 points, 5 rebounds, 2 assists, 2 blocks, 4 made threes, 8 turnovers, which you got to work on. He had the ball in his hands a lot, but he won't when he's with Utah. and 11 of 21 from the floor. So he was efficient, just kept turning the ball over. And of course, everybody remembers this was on, I believe, Friday night. Yaxel Lindenborg for Golden State was very good. 19.6, 6 assists, 5 rebounds, a steal, a block, 22 minutes. It was a perfect 6 for 6 from the floor, 4 of 4 from 3-point range. He's going to have a lot of open looks. My problem with Lindenborg as a true rookie of the year contender is that he is going to be the third or fourth option on a team that has championship aspirations. And God forbid if LeBron gets there, then there's going to be, I mean, not enough runway for him from a shot. He might be super efficient, but from a shot volume standpoint compared to what like a Darren Peterson or Darius Acuff is going to have in terms of workload for their respective teams, it's hard to really look at him in that regard, you know?
0: Well, so what do you think the absolute ceiling is for Yaxel for points per game in his rookie year? Because I agree with you. I think he can be efficient, and I think that he can like stuff the stat sheet everywhere else on a nightly basis, which would be a great thing for him. But can he average 15 points per game as a rookie? Or am I completely off my rocker?
1: It seems like a lot. But again, it depends on what does the team look like. Is LeBron there? You know? Like, because if it's just Steph and Draymond going at it again with whatever they're going to piece together with Jimmy Butler, I mean, Lindenborg's got a pretty good opportunity just because I think that's also a team that, as usual, is going to deal with injuries. And, you know, we're going to get to a point where it's him and wow, why am I blanking on my redheaded shooting guard's name?
0: The kid from the Bay Area who went to college there.
1: Wow, why are we totally blanking on my dude's name?
0: Pods.
1: Yes, Brandon Pajemski. Holy smokes, Pajemski, man.
0: Yep.
1: It's July, you know? It's the dog days of summer. But you know what I mean? It's going to be like a Pajemski, Yaxel Lindenborg type performances that'll maybe get him done down the stretch. But I think it depends. I mean, I'm also, as I mentioned, so I can build on it, I think Cameron Boozer is going to be incredible. I think he's in a perfect scenario. I think Memphis is built around him beautifully. He's got a great big that is next to him that fits fantastically in Zach Edey. He is a kind of like power forward guard. So a power guard, if you will. You know, they can run pick and rolls with him as the ball handler. He can assist and facilitate. And they're going to be bad, which means they're just going to let him develop and run. And I think it is setting up everywhere. And I know it's a short shot, but he is like, he's my guy, dude. I freaking love that dude.
0: He's what, plus 350?
1: Yeah, he's in that range.
0: Okay, so I wanted to ask you, by the way, like just betting advice for the audience here as well. Unless the number is too good to pass up right now, July 6th, as we record this, do you really find yourself wanting to bet or making a bet? And should the audience bet somebody to win Rookie of the Year? It's a bet they're going to have tied up for 10 months, maybe 11 months.
1: Mm-hmm.
0: And I don't, like if Yaxel is 25-1 in the middle of October before the year starts, I'll probably bet him.
1: Yeah,
0: but I can't. I'm not going to find myself betting plus 450 on Acuff right now. No chance. Darren Peterson, I can't bet that number. Although I do have an update for you on this, because they're at the tail end. They're playing again tonight in the Salt Lake League. It's Utah against Memphis. Have you paid attention at all to this game?
1: Not really at all. No.
0: Okay, well, I'll give you this. Your boy Cam Boozer has 18-7-4 right now.
1: Oh my God.
0: Really good. Darren Peterson can one up that. Darren Peterson has 25 points and 12 assists.
1: Hell yeah, dude.
0: So I agree with you. Like, I think the usage on Acuff and Boozer will be astronomical. They should be, right? Like, what's holding them back?
1: Yeah.
0: My question to you is, we have tons of bets now on the Jazz for next season. We love this team. I love them more even today than I did when we made those bets.
1: Yep.
0: What do you think? I asked you about the ceiling for Yaxel with his points per game. Like, what are we talking about for usage? What are we talking about points, other stats for Darren Peterson in his rookie year?
1: Oh, I mean, I think he could be really freaking good.
0: Yeah, but that team is loaded.
1: They are, but, I mean, they're loaded, but there's a lot of guys on that team that need to be set up for the most part. Not need to, but they are not guys that are going to have, you know, the usage in terms of shot creation. Like, Darren Peterson will have to do his. Keontae George will have to do his. For the others to get set up relatively well, right? Like Larry Markkanen and Jaren Jackson. So I do think that there is something to be said of him being a primary ball handler along with Keontae George, that he is going to have a really high usage rate for a very good team and have such a vital role for them that they're going to need to, they're going to need him to perform. And by the way, we should note, I mean, with Walker Kessler gone, one would assume that their defense takes a hit. So, you know, you're going to have to score a little bit more. Your offense is going to have to be a little bit better. And I think Darren Peterson is going to be a really big part of that. But to your point about the overall question is like, do you want to bet Darren Peterson at plus 270 now to win Rookie of the Year? I got to tell you, there's a chance that, like, wire to wire, he's going to be up there if he's healthy. Like, not slipping more past than like 3 or 4 to 1 potentially. If that.
0: Right. So I think that's a number that I would take probably, again, in the middle of October, right? Because that's like betting a division bet at that point.
1: Yeah.
0: We bet win totals. Hey, here's an alternate win total at over 51.5 for Team X that pays plus 270. Okay. Mm-hmm. So that's the way that I look at something like that. So I just don't know if I want to fire right now. All good points. I would also bring this up too with no Walker Kessler. Is there an angle here where the team could tell Jaren Jackson, you're a former defensive player of the year. We understand that you're also very good offensively. However, we have that part of the game taken care of. We got a ton of guys who can score. We need to rely on you to be the anchor of this defense and go back to that guy from, what was it, 3 or 4 years ago who won that award?
1: Yeah.
0: And just kill it on that side of the court.
1: I think he can be, for sure. Are you suggesting for defensive player of the year?
0: No, I'm saying just like where he doesn't take 14 shots a game and he takes 9 threes and plays stupid basketball on offense. So maybe there's even more shots to go around for Darren Peterson on this rookie of the year bet.
1: Yeah, I mean, he's going to have to be, and he might be in a position where it's going to be good for him because there's like a help defender where he can come and get some shot blocks, things like that. I mean, the Jazz are going to roll into the season with a center rotation of Yusuf Nurkic and Jackson Hayes and maybe Kyle Filipowski. Like, that's not going to be good.
0: No.
1: It is going to be a nightmare.
0: That's going to be the weakest link for the team.
1: Sure. Yeah. So there's going to be nights where he's going to have to play a lot of minutes at center, and that's just going to, it's going to help their offense for the most part, but you do wonder what that means for him overall. I mean, that's a high workload when you're talking about what he's going to need to do at times.
0: Yeah. Yeah. So, I mean, a guy can dream here. Like, that's the best case scenario, I think, from, you know.
1: Okay. All right. A couple of things we had to put a bow on here really quickly. First off, I just want to say three things you want to look for in the NBA Summer League if you're betting some of these futures. We talked about these last year. You want, of course, second-year guys, guys that have played in the NBA. The Jazz are favored because they have Darren Peterson on their roster. They're also one of the favorites because they have guys like Cody Williams on the roster, Ace Bailey are on the roster. They might just play in Summer League for the Salt Lake City. Some guys are also on rosters just to get practice time. So you can't practice with the team unless you're on a Summer League roster, so that might be something worth mentioning. But just keep that in mind. You also want those blue-chip prospects as well. And some of those really old journeymen, too. Like, guys, for example, the Orlando Magic. Mitch, go look at their roster. You know who's on the Magic's roster for the Summer League this year? Cam Reddish. He has played like 6-7 NBA seasons, and he is on the Magic Summer League roster.
0: Wow.
1: So, yeah. So just keep an eye on some of these old guys that might be out there trying to body in up some dudes. And that's what I like to look at. And the Magic, outside of just Reddish, you've got about 25-1 on the Magic. That's one of the Summer League tickets that I'll have to win the whole thing out here in Las Vegas. So
0: I love
1: I'm looking
0: that.
1: Forward to that.
0: You tweeted out all the rosters, right?
1: Yes, I have a Google Doc, MEJVT. I've compiled all the rosters. 25 of the 30 have officially been announced. I'm going to look again tonight to see if they've announced any more to add them up. So we'll check that out. But at MEJVT, I have a Google Doc on my pinned tweet.
0: Super helpful. That's exactly the team that you're looking for.
1: Yep.
0: The one that you just described.
1: All right. Well, time flies and we're having fun. I know that, Mitch, somebody asked you about your roots of Wisconsin and the Green Bay Packers. I'll have to put that off to the side a little bit later. Until then, we'll talk to you next week here on Pod and the Future.
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24: In baseball's late game, the Rockies beat the Dodgers in L.A. with 3 unearned runs in the 8th inning. Shohei Ohtani did hit a leadoff homer. Minnesota 3-1 over Cleveland. White Sox were beaten at home by Boston 8-1. Kansas City trailed the Mets 9-4 after 4 innings, but the Royals took the game 16-12. Tyler Tolbert of KC went 5-for-6. He had hits in 12 straight plate appearances, tying a major league record. Philadelphia's Kyle Schwarber hit his 31st home homer in a Phil's 4-1 win at Cincinnati. Tampa Bay over the Yankees 6-4. Milwaukee swept a doubleheader at St. Louis. Pittsburgh beat Atlanta as Ryan O'Hearn had 3 homers, 10 RBIs. At the World Cup, the round of 16 is over as Switzerland won on penalty kicks, eliminating Colombia. Argentina, with 3 late goals, survived to beat Egypt 3-2. The World Cup is off Wednesday before the quarterfinals begin.
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28: 68 overnight under partly cloudy skies. Southwesterly winds around 5 miles per hour. Chance for storms Wednesday. High temperatures reach up to 87. Cloudy skies with a few peaks of sun. I'm meteorologist Paul Frombly with your weatherology forecast on 95.3 and 99.1 The Score. Right now, it's 71 degrees.
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30: It is VSiN Primetime alongside Matt Humans. I'm Tim Murray. As we look ahead to Wednesday, no matches in the World Cup. That will get back going on Thursday, Matt. But plenty of baseball and a lot of day baseball, which is always a nice. Actually, there's only one real game of note during the day, and that's the San Francisco Giants and the Toronto Blue Jays. A 3:45 Eastern, 12:45 Pacific start. We've got Logan Webb on the hill for the San Francisco Giants against Dylan Cease. And with Logan Webb being on the hill, odds kind of vary. Circa has them as a favorite, Matt. Looks like FanDuel actually has Toronto as a slight favorite. Total sitting at 7, juiced under. So a pitching match anticipated in the Bay on Wednesday.
31: Yeah, Logan Webb's one of those guys. We talked about the home road splits. Bet him at home, bet against him, or don't bet him on the road. And the last two games bear that out the best. Example, the last time out at Colorado, which obviously is can be an outlier for any pitcher, Logan Webb went 3 innings, allowed 11 hits, 7 runs, 2 homers. He got bombed off the mound. Like I said, didn't make it to the 4th inning. Prior to that, he started at home against the Braves. Outstanding. 7 innings, 1 hit, 2 walks, 6 strikeouts, 5-0 win for the Giants over the Braves. Webb is a pitcher I like to bet at home. Against the Cubs on June 14th, 8 innings, no earned runs, 7 strikeouts, no walks. Webb was great in that game. So again, Logan Webb at home, a bet-on pitcher, and I think I'll probably bet him in this spot at home. Giants playing better baseball, too. I mentioned that they beat the Blue Jays 10-1 in the series opener. This Toronto offense has been anemic recently, and I think the Giants probably be the play for me in that one. Logan Webb Looks like minus 106 to 110. Pretty fair price against Dylan Cease, who I do not believe is going to make a Cy Young push in the American League.
30: Well, speaking of Cy Young, you've got a great ticket, as we've talked about a bunch, on Cam Schlittler. He looked very much the part on Monday night as the Yankees got a win in Tampa. But the Rays returned the favor with a win on Tuesday night, game three of a big four-game set down in Tampa. Right now, the Rays, a four-game lead in the division, and Matt Garrett Cole will take the hill on Wednesday evening down in Tampa against Shane McClanahan for the Tampa Bay Rays. Looks like the Rays slight favorites against the New York Yankees.
31: And the Yankees just not really good offensively right now. They got a lot of problems. And I would not feel confident backing Garrett Cole here. He's been running hot and cold, talking about Garrett Cole. Shane McClanahan last time out against the Kansas City Royals was really good. That game was in KC, six innings. Three hits, no walks, struck out four. Rays won that game 4-0. Last time McClanahan pitched against the Royals in Tampa, not so good. Six innings, six runs, and the Rays lost that game 12-5. Tim, this comes down to, I just don't trust the Yankees right now. They're not playing good baseball. They've been very sloppy on the base pass, very sloppy defensively. Bullpen's not in good shape, and Garrett Cole inconsistent. I'm seeing a price out there, Rays minus 125. I think I'd probably lean to McClanahan and the short home favorite of that price against Garrett Cole and the Yankees.
30: Also on Wednesday, Matt, we've got a showdown in the NL West as the Arizona Diamondbacks are at Petco Park to take on the San Diego Padres. Mm-hmm. Michael King will be on the hill for the San Diego Padres. The Padres have come on some tough times here. They're now below 500, Matt. Can they get back in the winning ways against the Diamondbacks on Wednesday night?
31: Michael King is probably the Padres' best starting pitcher right now. He's 5-7. Again, we're talking about a Padres team that is 1-9 in the last 10 games. King, the last time out against the Dodgers, six innings, two runs. That was the game that the Padres blew the lead, ended up losing 4-3. They were up 3-0, ended up losing that 4-3. King's faced the Dodgers the last two times out, and he'd been pretty good in those games. Prior to that, he faced the Braves, seven shutout innings and a 1-0 win at Petco. But Tim, can't possibly lay a price with the Padres the way they're playing right now. A team that's lost 9 of 10, minus 150, not going to do it there. D-backs are pass. I'll probably pass on that game.
30: Matt, the Brewers and the Cardinals, big series in St. Louis, and the Brewers have gotten off to a great start in this series, and now they turn to Kyle Harrison on Wednesday night. Last time out for Kyle Harrison, got beat up a little bit against Arizona over the weekend, gave up three runs on five hits over 2 2/3. His last couple of starts have been a bit shaky because he had just been so strong. So what do we get from Kyle Harrison as the Cardinals, I'm not going to call it desperate, but man, it would be nice for them to get back on the board. They are a home dog with McGreevy on the hill against Kyle Harrison on Wednesday night.
31: You know, you and I have talked about this a lot. As impressive as the Miz and Harrison have been, they've not been unbeatable. Mm-hmm. You know, and the hitters have started to figure these guys out just a little bit, or get to them a little bit. Figuring it out's kind of a cliche, but the Harrison and the Miz have been hit a little bit recently. Brewers really impressive in that doubleheader sweep on Tuesday. I don't want to bet against Milwaukee here. I think you're probably going to get a lot more action on the Brewers' side here, minus 130 or so, with Harrison on the mound. And I would probably lean that way too, but I'm going to pass on that game.
30: Fun one in Cincinnati, Matt, as it will be Chase Burns. I always love seeing Chase Burns take the hill as he will go up against the red-hot Philadelphia Phillies on Tuesday night. We saw another Kyle Schwarber homer, and this will be an entertaining game there. Cincinnati, I believe, turning to Chase Burns in that one.
31: Chase Burns is an exciting pitcher. I mean, he's got electric stuff. And Tim, right now, he is 10-1, 97 2/3 innings, 116 strikeouts, a whip of just over one, ERA of 2.40. We talk about all these aces in the National League, and Chase Burns is certainly one of those guys. But he's running up against a Phillies lineup with some left-handed power It might not be the best matchup for him, so I'm probably going to back off Chase Burns in this one.
30: Matt, here in Vegas Thursday, it's always a fun time with the Summer League coming to town, and curious to pick your brain about some of the intriguing youngsters that we will see in action at UNLV later this week. But before we get to that, can't call him a youngster anymore. 42 years old he will be this year. And the big question right now is, where will LeBron James decide to take his talents? He said that once upon a time. Let's hear from Brian Windhorst on the latest regarding LeBron James and his free agency.
1: People in the league are certainly, I think that it's pointing towards Cleveland, but they are operating off vibes. And if you ask me, are the vibes pointing towards Cleveland? Yeah, the vibes are pointing towards Cleveland, but it's just vibes. And I wish I could sit here and tell you, my sources tell me, Chris, that at 6:14 p.m. on Wednesday, here's the thing.
5: Right.
1: In 2010, he announced on live television. In 2014, he announced on the internet. I mean, it was basically through a magazine, but it's essentially in an internet article. Yeah. In 2018, it was a press release. Now he gets to pick the medium.
30: Where will he go, Matt? Will it change anything? We had Jeff Sherman on VSiN Primetime, and he said it won't change anything for him based off of his power ratings. I think the market potentially could overreact to where he goes. If you look at the prediction markets right now, Matt, Cleveland is the favorite. The second team seems to change as the wind blows. But as we sit here on July 8th, where do you think LeBron James heads to? And does it change your opinion on any spot that he would potentially land at?
31: It's interesting because I had lunch out of Dom DeMarco's Pizzeria with Bernie Fratto, Fox Sports Radio host, about, I want to say, 6 weeks ago, and maybe even 2 months ago. Bernie asked me, where do you think LeBron's going to end up? Right now, if you had to bet on it, where's LeBron going to end up? I said Cleveland. I don't think the Lakers want him. It's going to be very difficult to find another spot that works for LeBron. I think he's going to go back to Cleveland. I should have bet it at that time. Right now, Tim, it certainly feels like he's going back to the Cavs. Would you agree?
30: Yeah, the time they wait does feel like that as well, Matt. So Cleveland, if you're looking at Poly Market, 48% chance to land LeBron James. Golden State, 17%. Miami, 17%. But like I said, those odds seem to change as the wind blows. Philadelphia is in it a little bit, but I do think he ends up in Cleveland. I just hope James Harden does not end up in Cleveland. So if we can remove him from the situation, the biggest choker in the history of the NBA, that would be beneficial for, I think, LeBron James and where he lands.
31: The Cavs just gave Donovan Mitchell a mega contract.
30: 4 years, whole load of money. $70-plus million for the final year of that four-year contract. So Donovan Mitchell staying. Is that the old Brian Windhorst point-in-the-air moment that's indicating LeBron could be headed to Cleveland? Matt, I do want to get your final thoughts. We'll have plenty of time to dissect it, but the players that you're most intrigued and excited to see at Summer League here in Vegas when it starts on Thursday?
31: There's a bunch of guys you want to see. And you and I did the draft show together a couple of weeks ago, and we loved the way the top 10 worked out. I think one player I want to watch, Adai Mara, the 7'3 center from Michigan who's with Oklahoma City. I want to watch the OKC Summer League team too. By the way, if you're looking for, this is a great resource, and JVT does an outstanding job with this every year. John Von Tobel put together a tweet. And so you can find it. He's got a file here of Summer League rosters, and it's definitely worth it. You're going to do your scouting. If you're going to bet these Summer League games, you got to check out what JVT did on the league, and you can find it at MeJVT. He's got the rosters of all the teams, and that's a must if you're going to handicap the league. But I definitely want to watch the Spurs. I want to watch the Thunder, talking about some of the players we liked in the first round of the draft.
30: Sacramento Kings, Darius Acuff, will he be lighting it up here in Vegas? Hopefully, with some of these high-profile picks, Matt, they play more than one or two games here in Las Vegas.
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30: 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Jensen Lewis alongside the Moose, Mark Melusis, in for Super Dave Ross rest of this week. He's one of our favorites. We don't play favorites, but if I had a vote, he would be one of them. And he is the man behind the mic, the radio voice of the Miami Marlins, the spectacular Jack McMullen, calling what has to be some of the most fun Miami Marlin games, at least through the month of June and into now. He joins us here on the Progressive Guest Line. Buddy, great to have you along. And my, oh, my. Let's just start where this season began, because I know we had you on to preview the club, and I know you were bullish. You were optimistic on what the potential could be. Could you have imagined that it has transpired in the manner that it has, especially with a torrid month of June and where the Marlins currently sit here with a week before the All-Star break?
12: Yeah, so first of all, appreciate you guys having me. Always fun to chat with you, Jensen. Number two, no, I don't think so. That's my short answer. I'm looking at this Marlins team and I'm saying, you know what? Like, they had an opportunity to be frisky and, you know, be a wild card contender, right? Be that team that is in place for the third wild card spot, you know, maybe looking on the outside just in, and you know what? Hey, you can make some noise in August and September. It's like kind of that slow burn to the postseason push. But I really wasn't thinking that the Marlins could be the team to have the 20-win month in 2026. Like, the Braves won 19 games in April. The Brewers won 19 games in May. And then the Marlins rip off 20 wins in June. And it's just the second time in the history of the franchise that began in 1993 that the Marlins have a 20-win month. They're the only team in baseball this year with a 20-win month. They got hot in every facet of their game at the perfectly correct time. And it was so weird to see like the direct correlation between Eury Pérez getting hurt at the end of May and Jansen Jump getting hurt at the end of May. So you're down to effectively like 2.5 starting pitchers because you had a bunch of starter injuries like 2 weeks before that. And yet they rattle off the best bullpen ERA and one of the better starter ERAs. And then like they've got the best lineup in baseball over the month of June. So short answer is no, I did not see this month of June coming in the way that they are 49 and 42 coming. But you could absolutely see how they are 49 and 42 as we sit here on July 7th.
0: Jack, my question is, do you think it's sustainable after the brilliant month? Do you think what we have seen here from Marlins baseball, do you think it's sustainable the rest of the way?
12: I would hope so. And pitching is always the sustainable thing, right? You know, offensively, you look at guys like, is Otto Lopez going to hit 340? Man, I hope so. And that guy is playing like he's beginning some MVP votes. You know, you've got a whole bunch of guys that are like, hitting 290, 300. It's like, are we sure this is going to happen? Are we sure an 850 OPS is going to happen? And I would like to think so, but you look at their track record in the minor leagues and in the early goings of their major league careers and say, is this sustainable? Maybe you sure hope so. But pitching wise, it's easier for pitching, I think, to sustain itself because in a vacuum, it's just stuff. And the Marlins have some of the best stuff and execution and the blend of that in Major League Baseball. And they're doing it in a unique way. Everybody wants to talk about the pitch calling from the dugout. And you know what? Like, it's resulted in a staff ERA that's like a run lower than where it was at this point last year. So the starting pitching has been awesome. Sandy Alcantara, this is sustainable. He looks like kind of Cy Sandy again. Max Meyer is a legit all-star, and I think this is sustainable. And then Eury Pérez, this version of him, man, he's throwing like one of the best arms in baseball.
3: Jack, this is giving me vibes, and Jack McMullen, radio voice of the Miami Marlins, joining us here on the Progressive Guest Line. It's giving me vibes of my rookie year in 2007 when I came up, and it was CC Sabathia who would go on to win the Cy Young Award. It was the artist formerly known as Fausto Carmona who was kind of playing that Eury Pérez vibe right there. Like, go ahead and pick your poison. And then Max Meyer has been an absolute revelation for what kind of year he has put together. I said it to Mark, when we were talking previously about the Pittsburgh Pirates, put names in a hat and be like, okay, go ahead and win a wild card series against a Paul Skeens, an Ashcraft, above a Chandler. Now, you can do the same thing with the way that the Marlins are right now and feel really good about your chances of coming out of it. But I do think we owe some love to this offense because, Jack, we asked you at the beginning of the year, I don't think we expected what Otto Lopez was going to do. Xavier Edwards was probably the one guy like, okay, he took a big step forward last year. This is there. Kyle Stowers has had to deal with injuries. He's back swinging a hot bat. And then Liam Hicks has also come out of nowhere, at least on the national level. That's a pretty damn good top four to start every game with for Clayton McCullough's crew.
12: 100%. And I think that, you know, when we were talking during spring training, Jensen, I told you like, hey, Otto Lopez is a breakout pick. What did a breakout pick look like? Was it 280 with really good defense? And like by overall value, he was just going to be a darn good Major League Baseball player. I think that was closer to my breakout selection than MVP votes, top five in baseball and wins above replacement, like one of the best players in Major League Baseball. But that's who Otto has been, man. And seeing the progression of all three of these guys, Otto, X, and Hicks, I want to highlight right now. There's like a direct correlation to swinging the bat harder and just getting better. They are guys where it's like you look at the top three of that Marlin lineup, and it was a contact-oriented top three. Otto's not going to strike out much. Xavier Edwards, Liam Hicks, I think the Marlins are the only team in baseball with two qualified hitters that have walked more than they've punched out, and it's Xavier Edwards and Liam Hicks. So it's like you've got guys that were so bat-to-ball oriented, and it's like, hey, you know what? I might not hit the ball out of the ballpark, but I'm going to put the ball in play. And I'm going to get on base for the other guys that can hit the ball to the ballpark, like Stowers and Conine and Casey. But these guys are starting to hit the ball with a little bit more thump now. Like Hicks has 13 and he's quickly approaching 60 RBIs. X had six homers in a blink at the beginning of the year. Otto Lopez, I think, is at 10 homers at this point. He might be at 9. But like all these guys are swinging the bat harder. And not only has that resulted in more homers than you were expecting from these guys, but it's also resulting in just harder contact in general That in turn will just push the batting average up. You're going to be on base more. And as Stowers heats up, he's just going to have way more RBI opportunities. So, like, this offense getting better with the contact-oriented guys has been, like, the drop down for the rest of the lineup getting better, too.
0: Jack, what's the approach going to be from an organizational perspective at the MLB trade deadline?
12: It's a good question, man. I really have no idea. You know, you look at the record and you look at what this team may need and you say, okay, they're in a position to buy. I really don't know if they're in a position to sell or not. And you look at the sellable pieces, they've all been huge pieces of what the Marlins have done so far this year. So as the Marlins push towards contention in the postseason, why would you think about moving Sandy Alcantara when it seems like the national media is focused on the Marlins trading Sandy Alcantara? Not only is he the face of your franchise, but he's throwing like Sandy right now, and you feel super comfortable with him starting a wild card game or a DS game. Other guys in the bullpen, like, oh, you know, you got a bunch of bullpen pieces you can move. What do you mean? The bullpen's been one of the best bullpens in Major League Baseball. So I really do, you know, see a world where they keep this group intact, and it seems like that's the priority. And they're looking to not only win this year, but like build this sustainable model for success moving forward. And if they've ID'd a lot of young guys on this roster, I feel like it would be a little silly to move them. So I would think it's going to be a pretty quiet deadline for the Marlins. We'll see if there's a buy or any sense. But yeah, I don't know. We're still also like a month away from it. A lot can change in a month. So we shall see.
3: Yeah, no doubt. And I'll get you out of here on this question. Four games out, the Marlins are beginning play today of the top spot in the National League East. I'm drinking the Kool-Aid. I know you can't comment specifically on it, but I took a chance. And Dave Ross, who is off this week, he popped a playoff price for the Marlins to make the postseason at plus 750. I bought in at 4-1, and I also took some shares of a National League East division title at 35-1. I think it's live. I want your handicap on what is the vulnerability in your eyes of seeing this division of the Braves and the Phillies with about a minute left here?
12: Yeah, I mean, the Braves are on a bit of a slip and slide right now. You just wonder how much or how active, I guess, the Braves and the Phillies are going to be. How many chips are Alex Anthopoulos and Dombrowski going to push in at the deadline? And how many chips do they have available? Like, the Braves just called up a former first-rounder, Owen Murphy. You know, they're relying on pitching prospects to try and get them through up until the deadline. Now, what does the backfill in that rotation look like? To get Reynaldo Lopez out of the rotation, is it Scooble or is it somebody else that's like a five-star, right? Like, the Braves pursuing Tarek Scooble as opposed to Casey Mize is very, very different. Same with the Phillies. Like, them pursuing a top-flight center fielder as opposed to a guy that could be in AAA next year, it's very, very different. So I guess the severity of the deadline for the big ticket teams atop the NL East right now, like, that's the big difference. But again, we've got a long way to go until that. And as you sit here and watch the Marlins night in and night out, Jensen, I know you feel the sustainability. And Mark, I hope you feel the sustainability too.
0: Like, yeah,
12: it's really fun to watch this team go to work. And I think there's a big stretch coming up. You got Seattle at home, you got Cleveland at home, and then you go to Milwaukee and Houston right after the break. So we could sit here in 2 weeks, have a totally different conversation, or we're all wearing Marlins hats.
3: We've got some Marlin colors. We've got them in pocket, brother. We wish you nothing but the best. Have a great end of the first half. An awesome all-star break. We'll catch you again soon. That's Jack McMullen, Marlins radio play-by-play voice, kind enough to join us here on the Progressive Guest Line. 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
6: Tony, Jonathan Von Tobel with you. We're live in downtown Las Vegas, Circa Resort and Casino, keeping tabs on our lone MLB game in action right now. The Brewers and St. Louis Cardinals head-to-head. Cards up 3-2 right now. Jacob Mizorowski giving up two homers today, a two-run shot earlier in the first inning and then another solo shot a little bit later. He does have six Ks to this point. I need two more for my prop. Come on.
7: Yep, I will root and I believe that you will win, but in a really good way, unlike the Americans, which, you know, that was all nonsense. We were sold a false bill of goods. You don't want to hit
6: We really were.
7: Yeah, we were. You don't want to hit the big breaking news really quick here?
6: Are you talking about the...
7: Breaking.
6: Yeah.
7: LeBron James has come to a handshake agreement with his new team. And details of the contract will be made public in the next 2 weeks, per sources.
6: And this report is from who?
7: Somebody or something called Emma Vance.
6: And not telling you the team.
7: Yeah, no. What do you need that? You need that? Come on, now. So what are we talking about? Don't worry. Details will be made public in the next 2 weeks. I forgot to add, this is actually the important part of it. This team will be an immediate contender.
6: Oh, yeah. Yeah, she's one of those, like, fake reporters,
7: That's
6: right?
7: An important detail, though, because he was considering signing with the Brooklyn Nets. But, you know, we have to make sure that they're going to be an immediate contender for LeBron, but could ultimately be his final year or penultimate year.
6: Good Lord. Whenever anything of substance comes from the LeBron James saga, we will certainly be sure to let you know. We'll have best bets coming up in about 15 minutes to round out the show today. But with Big 12 Media Days getting underway today, college football is certainly on the brain. This is the start of talking season for college football. And as we've talked about today, kind of previewing this segment, there are a lot of new faces in new places in terms of head coaches. Yesterday, we were discussing some of those quarterbacks that are with new programs this year in terms of head coaches. 33 FBS programs with new head men in charge, the bulk among Power Four conferences as well with 17, six in the SEC alone. The SEC and Big Ten Media Days will be later on this month, but I'll admit, and I've said this to you before, the Big Ten, because as a college football sideline reporter at ESPN, we don't have the Big Ten. And admittedly, the Big Ten for the last couple years has been a little bit of a blind spot for me. When I was going through this exercise, looking at some of the new head coaches, like the Big Ten is where I have the most interest because of what Penn State is. I hadn't really done a deep dive into their schedule or what this roster looked like until about a week ago. And then yesterday, really diving into their schedule and looking at how easy it is. Matt Campbell is set up for so much success here. It's crazy.
7: I mean, I don't know. I would disagree. I mean, you don't think Temple and Buffalo or dominant non-conference opponents as well as Marshall that they might struggle with?
6: This schedule is ridiculous.
7: It's very easy.
6: Like, I was

0: I was genuinely shocked going through it. So you just said it. There are three G5 non-cons, right? Yep. Are Marshall, Temple, and Buffalo.
1: Yep.
0: You get a tough one against USC on October 10th, but you're at home. Yep. And granted, it's early October, but still maybe getting a little bit chilly over there for the Southern California boys. Road trip to the Big House the following week. Outside of that, they don't face another Big Ten team, JVT, with a win total above 7.5. They avoid Ohio State, no Oregon, no Indiana, and offensively, they should be pretty stout bringing over, like, I don't know if you want to call it Iowa State East. All of the really, really good pieces that Matt Campbell had at Iowa State, he's brought with him here.
2: I think that's the argument you make, isn't it? It's, if you're going to make an argument against what you're talking about, which is an easy schedule, it's, okay, but you are kind of just revamping Iowa State and putting them in different uniforms. And we have seen the Cyclones kind of be disappointing when you had some pretty good returning production if you're Matt Campbell. And James Franklin was a really good recruiter. Those are some really talented teams. And we knew how good he was in that role of beating them up and being the bully and whatnot. Can Campbell serve those purposes as well? Because I can also see a scenario in which you beat Purdue at home on Halloween, and then the next week you got to make a long road trip out to Washington, right? And then you just kind of dump the bed there on a tough road spot all the way out there in the Pacific Northwest. And then, of course, I mean, I would assume you're going to be a dog potentially on the road against Michigan, and all of a sudden you've lost 2 out of 3, and you're like, well, here we go with Campbell. What's going to happen? But to your overall point, I would agree. I mean, there's hardly any spots here that if you look at the way the Penn State's rated and what we know about their roster, that you're expecting at worst any fewer than 2 losses in Campbell's debut season.
0: So I think he kept enough pieces, and the people that he's bringing, like, you know, mm-hmm. we've talked about this a lot with college football. There are certain keys that you look for when you want to bet on or against a team. And one big one for me is head coach, offensive coordinator, and quarterback continuity. And the fact that you have that here with Campbell, Rocco Beck, and Taylor Mauser all together with the best weapons. It's not like you took everybody from Iowa State, but you took the key pieces like Brett Eskelson and Chase Owell and Ben Bramer at tight end, who's like the 6'7 monster. You're going to see a lot more tight end sets than you have at Penn State in the past with what they want to do with this offense. And Beck, part of what derailed Iowa State so much last year was the injuries, and that Rocco Beck was playing through a shoulder injury for almost all season.
2: Yeah, that was going to be my question to you as somebody who has seen him up close, because statistically he has declined the last few seasons. I mean, his breakout year, sophomore year, he has 23 touchdowns, 8 interceptions. He completes just over 62% of his passes, just about 63. But you've seen the yards per attempt go down. You've seen the touchdown interception ratio kind of float around the same, get a little bit worse last year. But you buy that it's more of a health thing than anything else?
0: I really, really do. And he is supposedly like coming back and should be good and healthy. My only concern with this team really is their offensive line, and you got to build up some quick chemistry in those cupcake games early on. But because this schedule is what it is, I think it sets up really, really nicely for them.
2: And correct me if I'm wrong, there was also some wide receiver issues, weren't there? Like, they were playing some big tight end, a lot of tight ends at times, if you were at Iowa State, because they had some wide receiver injuries, right?
0: Correct. Yeah. I mean, but they also, like, Taylor Mauser just loves tight ends. Yeah. He literally has a TE tattoo in between his fingers. You're going to see a lot of that still. But yes, they had a lot of injuries that plagued them. The win total, 8.5 or 9.5, depending on where you're willing to spend the juice. But I think a 10-win season is extremely reasonable for this group if Rocco Beck stays healthy. And with any of these teams that we're talking about, ifs are going to play into that. But plus 140 on the over 9.5, like, I don't hate that at all.
2: And speaking of, so we're just scratching the surface on the new faces and new places, as you and I both.
0: Yeah, I could do this whole segment on Penn State. I'm sorry.
2: Well, no, I'm just saying, I just mean in the sense of talking about the head coaches. Because as you and I both discovered a couple of weeks ago, when whatever reason it came up, because I think I accidentally said his name as opposed to Brian Kelly. But we were both like, oh, yeah, and Chip Kelly's the offensive coordinator at Northwestern.
0: Yeah.
2: So you talk about the new staffs as well, outside of just the head coaches, but all these different play callers in different places too. I mean, there is, it seems, a massive shift, and there is every year, but this seems like there is a lot going on this year.
0: Yeah, no question about it. And it's all over the place. Another hire that I think intrigues me from a standpoint of, like, are you going to be able to deliver this year, is John Sumrall in Florida. Mm-hmm. Because it's still it's not Billy Napier the last 2 years having to deal with the number one most difficult schedule in all of college football, but it's still the SEC, so it's still going to be a difficult schedule. And for a coach who isn't exactly known for his patience, he wants to win now, and he has, granted, at stops like Troy and Tulane, which is a little bit different than jumping into the SEC. But he has really bought over the fan base at this point. He's had a mass influx of transfers, 60 new players, including at quarterback. After all the, you know, high expectations that there were for DJ Lagway the last couple of years, well, he's at Baylor. They've got a quarterback battle here with Aaron Filo, who comes over from Georgia Tech. But you have that, you have that coordinator quarterback continuity again here with Buster Faulkner, who comes over from Georgia Tech. He was kind of biding his time behind Haynes King. He's the leader in the clubhouse, at least it seems to be QB1 for this Florida team. Skill positions all around the quarterback are in great shape. Should have one of the best wide receiver rooms in the SEC. Great running back. Offensive line, again, though, like, that's kind of the question that's holding me back on this. Defense should be good again. I don't know. This is a coach that I have bought in on the last few years at his respective stops, and I'm curious to see if he can make an immediate impact in Florida. Win total, again, depending on the juice and what you're willing to pay, over 6.5 or over 7.5.
2: Yeah. I think that those two, I think, are at the top of the list. I'm really curious to see what your boy Kyle Whittingham is going to do out there in Ann Arbor as well, taking over Michigan. Yeah. And some real questions, I think, for the most part, about what Bryce Underwood really is going to be. I mean, there's quite a bit of pressure here. There was a lot of money shipped off to go and get him, and the results, and again, you're talking about pretty young, even in the sense of college football. The results, though, in the year that we saw were not overtly impressive. There were times where it was okay, but I think you expected more given the hype. And Whittingham's an interesting dude. I mean, he was the model of consistency, even with a quarterback room that how many years in a row outside of last year, and maybe some games here and there where they fudged the injury report. But it was just it was a carousel at quarterback because there were so many injuries over the last few years that he had to deal with. Now you've got a high-end talent at the most important position. You've got a coach that I think knows to get the most out of his roster and playing with certain style. Are you going to get the most out of Bryce Underwood and what Kyle Whittingham's going to do here?
0: Reportedly, the relationship with Underwood and Jason Beck has been awesome, and the system seems seamless for what he wants to do, which is, at least on the surface, a little bit of a surprise to me. But I think Kyle Whittingham was the perfect coach to take over a program that has been marred in controversy. He's got the perfect background. He is all about culture, and getting that fixed, I think, is priority one for this team. And he brought over a lot more of the coaches from Utah than I expected him to be able to, because you had Morgan Scalley, who was that head coach in waiting that essentially pushed Whittingham out at 66 years old. Those types of things, like, it's always going to end that way at some point. But he is a guy that I think is very motivated, to your point, based on how the last 5 years have gone. You're at a place like Michigan where you know you're going to be able to get talent. You have a lot of the coaches that you trust and believe in. You were able to get Jason Beck. Basically, the entire offensive coaching staff ended up coming with him. His strength and conditioning coach, who's been with him for 21 years, is there. And they have a lot of talent on this team. So I'm excited to see what Michigan is. Again, for somebody who doesn't do a lot of Big Ten, I'm pretty pumped about some of these Big Ten storylines.
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5: 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Naomi Osaka and Carolina Muhova on serve in the first set, 4-4. It's a dogfight. And by the way, this is a tweet that I thought we'd get. Brian Moranian says, what could go wrong? Gill and Drew on the same tennis pick and Pogačar never crashed. I smell a live bet rolled over into a no bet. Yeah. I thought the same. I'm like, don't say Pogačar never crashed. Don't say that out loud. And then it happened. And then who knows what could happen?
6: Yeah.
5: It hasn't happened. Just to clarify. Okay. Kelly. Make miss playoffs. Did we have a bit of numbers game? What's the ruling on what just happened at the end of the last segment? It just occurred to me at the end of the segment. I was like, oh, we're doing this make miss playoffs. I can like invite Mark because we're doing it anyway.
6: Sure.
5: Does that count as the first ever on air decline of an invitation?
6: I think it does.
5: In the history of a numbers game?
6: I think it does. Might.
5: Yeah. Yeah. He had a heart out, man. Mark's wife was like, you gotta go, man.
6: Mark's a popular guy. I'm big on the our regular schedule, so you see the same numbers game guests, but I lock them in at the beginning of whatever season. I lock them into a day and time, and just it makes it easier on everybody. It's kind of the regular schedule, right? And Mark, also the first one in a while, Gil, that had to call an audible after setting his locked in time in the third hour, had to tell me 8:30 was the latest he could go.
5: Oh, okay.
6: Yeah.
5: All right.
6: It's a busy man. Basewinner.com.
5: Busy man. Man's got things to do.
6: Yeah.
5: Let's talk about these make miss in Major League Baseball.
6: I'm going to jump the gun real quick, Gil, because I'm going to get this out of the way. You wanted to see a picture from the July 4th party. So there's like three of the four hardwood handicappers here at the network. We had the Shoemakers in town. There's Tyler in the middle. So Tyler's there. They got Kelly there, JVT. And Zach not pictured because he's in Arizona. But yeah, we had the Shoemaker brothers in town.
5: So I'm seeing this very small screen. That's you on the left. That's Tyler Shoemaker in the middle. And that's JVT on the right.
6: Yep.
5: Yes.
6: And I brought American headbands for everybody.
5: By the way, nice backyard. Very nice.
6: Right? Beautiful.
5: Very
6: house.
5: Nice. Absolutely. Kelly Bidlin, ladies and gentlemen. Svelte. Look at that kid. Yeah. Look at that kid. Good for you, man.
6: Thanks.
5: How many pounds down are you now?
6: Oh, hold on. 115, 120.
5: Jeez.
6: Yeah, man.
5: That's it. Stop already. We don't want you to disappear.
6: Hey, man, as I'm texting with JVT right now, because JVT is actually at the store sending me the back of, what do they call it, like the nutritional information, you know, the back of, he's sending me pictures of protein shakes right now because he's, I don't know, comparing. That's where me and JVT are at in our lives.
5: Yeah, it's exciting conversations
6: it really,
5: you have.
6: It really is.
5: It's very nice. A little make-miss playoffs for those betting these markets in the American League and National League as we approach the All-Star break, 6 days away from the All-Star break. Okay, we can flash these up on the screen. It's pretty interesting because when we do the simple exercise of asking people, hey, give me your six AL playoff teams, it is a very difficult conversation. Usually people come up with Yankees, Rays, and Mariners. And then after that, it's kind of a free-for-all because you don't know who's going to win the Central. Guardians, White Sox, Who knows? Even the Twins are involved in that. Tigers would raise their hand and say they are too. And then the West is a free-for-all, right? Even if it's not the Mariners, is it the Rangers? Is it the Athletics? Is it the Astros? So many teams competing for this. And then you have a lot of teams in the East, right, who people believe are underperforming, like the Blue Jays and the Red Sox. So it is just a complete free-for-all. I will do this by FanGraphs projected final standings. How about that? We'll do it that way. And right now, the six American League playoff teams. Are you interested, Kelly?
6: Yeah.
5: You like to hear it?
6: Yeah, what's FanGraphs got?
5: FanGraphs has the Yankees and the Rays in a dead heat atop the AL East at 89 and 73.
6: Okay.
5: So Yankees and Rays. The next best team in the American League is the Mariners. They would win the West at 86 and 76. So there are the three teams that we said at the beginning, people would spot you those three teams, right? In the quest to come up with six American League playoff teams. Yankees, Rays, whatever order, division winner, wild card, first wild card. Mariners win the West. After that, you go all the way down to 500. The Rangers at 81 and 81. Oh my God. Are the next best team in the American League. So they would win the, they would win the number two wild card team. The Guardians win the AL Central at exactly 81 and 81. And the third and final wild card position goes to the White Sox at 80 and 82, edging out the Astros at 79 and 83. So when I said many times on this show, we could have a division, if not two, with a team with a losing record winning it. FanGraphs is telling us that the AL Central will be won by exactly a team at 500. Those are your six.
6: Yikes.
5: Now, if you look at the make-miss numbers in the American League,
6: yeah,
5: guess what?
6: And what I did hear, Gil, on this graphic, is this is kind of your wild card standings right now if you're watching it.
5: Yes.
6: So this is really the wild card race with the three spots up top.
5: So it's exactly on par with what we just talked about, right?
6: Yep.
5: So the Yankees, Guardians, and Rangers, so they don't in the betting market, right? Because right now the Rays are in first in the AL, the White Sox are in first in the AL East for the Rays, AL Central for the White Sox, AL West is the Mariners. So you see that the wild cards would be the Yankees, Guardians, and Rangers, but essentially the same six that I just cited in the FanGraphs projections are currently the six favorites, if you will, to get to the postseason in the betting market. On the outside looking in, the Astros are the closest, as I just talked about, at plus 150, yes. And then everybody else. So there you go. I mean, by the way, those projections that I just cited, that is epically bad.
6: Yeah,
5: that is so bad.
6: So you've got, just to give the prices on these other teams, the other three teams, basically, right? White Sox minus 140 to make, which, yeah, I think that makes sense, right? It would be a race with the Guardians, we would expect here down the stretch. Rays minus 2,000, and then the Mariners minus 450. So those are the three other teams that are kind of locked in right now, division leaders right now. So Astros, Twins, a game and a half back. Then we dropped a 3.5 back with the Blue Jays. Red Sox, A's, 4 back. Any of those teams or somebody you've not even pictured, Gil, that you'd be interested in or best chance to get in the mix here, you think, of that group?
5: Well, so I anticipated that question because, yep, that's what I was going to say anyway, that if you made me make a bet, I don't love any of the prices on the outside teams looking in. There's nothing that is so glaring that I'd like to play it. So if you made me, I would probably take a team like the Red Sox, who are 4 out in the wild card, and you get over $4 on them to make. And I'd probably take a flyer on that team. But guess what? I'm not running to do that either. So again, the exercise of I must take a team, that's who I would play to make. And then to miss, again, same thing. Like, I guess the Rangers would miss. I don't know. It's just there is no beautiful bet here on the AL side.
6: Yeah, even like the AL Central teams, right? It's like maybe you even want to play one of these teams to miss, thinking that, okay, whoever doesn't win the division, right, maybe gets caught in wild card and gets bounced. But I don't think the prices are attractive enough. Yeah, plus 165, yeah, on the Guardians, and it's even money on the White Sox.
5: NL, by the way, Dodgers win the West, Brewers win the Central,
7: Braves beat the Phillies by two games in the East, 90 and 72 to 88 and 74. The three wild cards in the NL, according to the Fangraphs projections, are the Phillies 1, Cubs 2. You ready for this? Dead heat for 3 between the Pirates, Marlins, and Cardinals, all 83 and 79.
6: Wow.
7: So if you look at that, Pirates, yes, has the most incremental value at plus 265. Yes, as we talked about with Pyfag and with sequencing, Pirates are one of the more underperforming teams thus far this year. So all of that makes sense. But even plus 265 is like not super sexy, Kelly.
6: Yeah,
7: like, you know, it's
6: you.
7: Like, yeah, it's like, eh, okay, I'm going to wait 65, 70 games for a plus 265.
6: It does feel like, hey, correct me if you think I'm wrong, but I feels like we're just chasing this third spot right now in the wild card, right? Like Cubs, Phillies, yeah. Those teams feel in.
7: Nationals fans, you're not going to be happy to hear this, but their projected record ultimately at Fangraphs, 78 and 84. It's one system's projections, but just as sort of as a guide for us.
6: 8-1 in the betting market. That tells you that, too.
7: And like the Padres, are you kidding me? Stop it with the Padres. Coming back on A Numbers Game with Joe Sheehan and more.
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12: Lots of thunder and lightning there crossing the county line.
11: 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With a clear forecast streaming directly to you, any device, anytime. 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
17: In baseball's late game, the Rockies beat the Dodgers in L.A. with 3 unearned runs in the 8th inning. Shohei Ohtani did hit a leadoff homer. Minnesota 3-1 over Cleveland. White Sox were beaten at home by Boston 8-1. Kansas City trailed the Mets 9-4 after 4 innings, but the Royals took the game 16-12. Tyler Tolbert of KC went 5-for-6. He had hits in 12 straight plate appearances, tying a major league record. Philadelphia's Kyle Schwarber hit his 31st home Homer in a Phil's 4-1 win at Cincinnati. Tampa Bay over the Yankees 6-4. Milwaukee swept a doubleheader at St. Louis. Pittsburgh beat Atlanta as Ryan O'Hearn had 3 homers, 10 RBIs. At the World Cup, the round of 16 is over as Switzerland won on penalty kicks, eliminating Colombia. Argentina, with 3 late goals, survived to beat Egypt 3-2. The World Cup is off Wednesday before the quarterfinals begin.
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20: 68 overnight under partly cloudy skies. Southwesterly winds around 5 miles per hour. Chance for storms Wednesday. High temperatures reach up to 87. Cloudy skies with a few peaks of sun. I'm meteorologist Paul Frombly with your weatherology forecast on 95.3 and 99.1 The Score. Right now, it's 70 degrees.
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6: One shot. Kelly Bidlin, Wes Reynolds here. Matt Brown's got the week off. He is out doing some golfing himself, I'm sure, and then preparing himself for the British Open next week, where, of course, we'll be doing a little extra content like we've done for the past couple majors. Wes, my friend, how are you today?
24: I'm well, Kelly. I'm with Matt being out, I'm going to say I'm carrying his load as well, because we both suffered a little bit of disappointment, but at least somebody, you know, got some good out of it, which was you there with Chris Goddard up there with that 62, winning the John Deere Classic. Fourth win, by the way, in 12 months, third win in the season. Both Matt and I had Ben Coles, unfortunately, and it looked like he was going to win. Three-shot lead heading into the back nine. First player to get to 20 under. So you're like, first guy to win to 20 under. What is that? The old Clippers announcer, Rolf Lawler, used to say, Lawler's Law, first to 100 wins. You know, first to 20 under wins, which was the eventual winning score by Chris Goddard. But Coles did not capitalize in birdie the par 5 17th. Ended up kind of overcorrecting something in a swing. And you saw it. He went right up to the ball and hit after one of his playing competitors, I think it was Lucas Glover, had hit. Didn't take any time. Pulls his approach left and into the water, ends up with a double bogey, and ends up finishing third. And history really repeated itself. Remember a couple years ago at the CGA Cup, Byron Nelson didn't pull one in the water, but bogeyed the 18th when he was going for his first PGA Tour win, only to lose in a playoff. So yeah. Ben Coles, it looked like it was going to be his week, as he has been a five-time winner on the Korn Ferry Tour, so it hadn't been a problem closing out tournaments, but lost that, and also the spot in the Open Championship, because Max Homa, who had finished earlier, ends up getting in there, finishing second at 19 under. So somebody at least won on the program, so it wasn't a total loss for us. But that was a tough one to take. I will admit, man, that. And we've all had them. We've all had ones like that. But that was a little bit of a tougher one, because it's like, man, he's hitting it so good. He's, you know, leading the field in driving accuracies, leading in greens and regulation. He had been playing well coming in, just won earlier in the month on the Korn Ferry. And this is like, okay, you're going to get back on the PGA Tour. You're going to cinch your card. And I think all that stuff kind of goes through his mind at the exact wrong moment, right?
6: Yeah.
24: When you're in your backswing, almost like that's, I almost feel like the thoughts went into his head when he's in the middle of his swing and his second shot on 18. And then before you know it, bounces into the water. And Ben Coles still winless on the PGA Tour.
6: Yeah, man, it's look, for everybody out there that listens and watches and has listened to this podcast for a long time, A, we appreciate it, and B, I'm sure every once in a while you do wonder what happens when these guys all have different picks and they get down to the finish line together. Well, unfortunately or fortunately, I guess, I don't know, you know, it depends on which side of it you're on, obviously. This has happened a couple times. I remember that Honda Classic from a few years ago, and it was the same damn situation, right? You and Matt had Eric Cole at a nice long price, and I had Chris Kirk at a shorter price, and I just one where Kirk got home, and the same sort of thing this time around. You guys are what on him at Cole's at 80 to 1 or whatever, better than that, and I'm sitting on a 17, 18 to 1 on Chris Goddard up. So yeah, man, feel for you guys. I mean, really, I texted you guys at the beginning of that round. It's like, man, you guys got the leaderboard circled. Like, let's get one home. This is good for the pod. The pod's been a bit of a dry spell here the past few weeks. Let's go. I felt like I was the cheerleader on the sidelines, and Goddard goes out there and just blasts a 62. 9 under. I'll be honest though, Wes, he got himself in the mix, but I was like, it's not going to be good enough. I didn't think it was going to be good enough.
24: Mm-hmm.
6: You know, you had those late charges by Homa. You had the late, you know, it was what Hodges and Glover were still kind of right there heading on to 17, 18. You didn't know if they were going to be able to do it. So it's not like I hedged anything. Not like any of us, I think, were in clear hedging positions at all.
24: No.
6: But, yeah, man, I mean, it is final leaderboard. Okay. I got the W up top of Goddard up. I didn't have anybody else close. Matt was on Homa. You and Matt are both on Coles. You and Matt are both on Suber, and you're on Rio. So that was, what did I just name? 5 names in the top 11, for outright cards. So, okay. The good news is hopefully that means the pod's seeing the board well these days, especially as we head into some big money tournaments here, Scottish Open and then the British Open next week. I think that could be the positive takeaway. Man, Ben Coles, though, I'm with you, man. He was someone I had gotten close to last week as well. Game had really been getting better with him. Wes, I don't know when you started to get concerned, but it was, you know, he makes the turn. He's up 3 shots, and it just felt like every, you know, he was, you brought it up, every drive was down the middle of the fairway seemingly all week. And then he gets to that back 9 and it starts to get a little loose. And I'm like, I wasn't super worried because then he was kind of making up for it, right? Would make up for it with a good approach shot or make a long birdie or make a long putt. And you kind of thought he'd be okay. But man, then those last few holes, and I know you and I talked about it yesterday on a numbers game, but it was like every shot he took, I was like, am I going crazy or is this guy getting lined up on the ball faster and faster and faster for every shot? And I mean, that's what the guys do when nerves start to hit, right? It's let me get up there and just hit this before I start to think about it too much. And man, it's I don't know about I have a feeling all 3 of us had the same thought in mind on 18. It was okay down the middle of the fairway, set up for the approach shot. This could be on the green. It could be a birdie. It could be a par. Very good chance we're probably staring at a playoff, though. So, you know, we talk about hedging a lot in golf, and I'm not as much of a hedger in other sports, but when you bet golf outrights all season long like we do, yeah, I'm more of a believer in kind of locking in a profit, especially when it's a clean kind of 2-way decision. But I was sitting there, I'm like, all right, I don't think 20 is going to be good enough to win this thing regulation. I think Goddard's going to have to go to a playoff, but let me wait and make sure, and I'll hedge when they go to there. He made it easy for me. Coles did, just knocking that one in the water. But I mean, I'm sure you guys on the other side were thinking the same thing, right? Like, okay, maybe he can birdie this, win this hole, doesn't matter. Or he gets to a playoff and you're sitting on 80-1, clean hedge off opportunity on Goddard up, right?
24: Yeah, absolutely. But I figured maybe Coles was going to make that birdie at 17 and then he didn't. And it was like, yeah. Okay, you know, maybe I'm going to wait for the playoff too. But by the way, we did mention a couple of those names, Coles and Blair and Glover. Some of these guys are at the ISCO Championship this week in Louisville. No thoughts here on the podcast because we're a little bit short on time, but we'll have some picks up at vsin.com/picks for the ISCO Championship, which is also kind of a co-sanctioned event. PGA Tour and the DP World Tour. And then the other co-sanctioned event is the one we're talking about today, the Genesis Scottish Open at Renaissance in Scotland. Before we get to the Open Championship, as I have my Open Championship hat on for next week, we'll be wearing it next week too once we get to Royal Birkdale.
6: Yeah, I'll just bounce around on a couple of these, and we'll pick up a Scottish Open here next segment. Thanks for everybody who's listening live. If you're seeing us on VSiN, or on the podcast feeds, wherever you get your podcasts, or over on YouTube, check it all out. That's where you can get long shots weekly. We'll dive into the Scottish Open here starting next segment. I don't know if there's any names that jump out to you here over at the ISCO. You got Jackson Craven, who did not make the cut last week, 15-1. The kid, your favorite, fresh out of school. Max Homa, 19-1 behind him. Hard for me to argue that price, I guess. Davis Thompson, a little over 23-1. You got Bezuidenhout, 24.5-1. William Mao, 26. Rico Hoey, 26. Jaeger, 28. Ben Coles, 28. Then drops to Pendrith at 30-1. I feel like you hear every golf bettor say this, but I'll say it as well. Look, hitting a hitting a 80-1 or whatever at the ISCO is just as great as hitting an 80-1 at the Scottish Open when it comes to betting. So, yeah, we'll be focused on the Scottish this week, but that doesn't mean you have to. I think it's interesting. I would have no interest after last week going to Koivun at that number. That's for sure. No. I think right away my eyes kind of dart to Bezadenhout, Rico Hoey. Look, I know the finish was not great, and maybe it's going to stick around in his mind, but I guarantee if I ran a model, Ben Cole's numbers would pop up once again. So a couple of names that I would look at. Patrick Fishburne, 52-1, jumping out to me a little bit as I scroll down here. Those are some names I'd be looking at, but honestly, I mean, Wes and I were talking about before recording, not something that I will probably be betting, maybe adding some stuff tomorrow. Anybody jump out to you? Also wanted to do a quick just update on where the Open championship odds are at.
24: Yeah, for the ISCO, probably Seabez would be somebody I'm looking at as well. Maybe a Lucas Glover, who was obviously in the mix last week. Preston Stout, an interesting name, the amateur, by the way, who is the individual champion. A lot of talk about Koivun. Preston Stout was actually the individual NCAA champion. He is there at 45-1. But this is going to be a birdie fest down there in Louisville. So you're probably looking somewhere 20 under par, going to win this thing. So a lot of guys have a shot. And I realize, you know, it's the alternate event. You don't get the Masters invite and whatnot, but you get the PGA Tour card. So that event matters to a lot of these guys. So that'll be on later in the day as the Scottish Open finishes early in the morning on the States on Sunday. Sunday afternoon will be the ISCO. So a nice double dip for golf, by the way, unless you're also a triple dip in the American Century. I believe that's in Lake Tahoe this week. So see the improved golf swing of Charles Barkley and all the different celebrities out there in Tahoe.
6: Yeah, there you go. Yeah, you got lots of golf options this week. For the Open starting next week, we'll do a quick minute on it here over at DraftKings. And this is, Wes, I don't know about you. I don't have a single bet in the account yet for the Open. This is the time, though, where I kind of like to start tracking odds and see what they're going to look like heading into the Scottish, see what they're going to look like heading out. Right now over DraftKings, it's Scheffler plus 450, Rory plus 750, Rahm and Xander and Tommy 16-1, then drops down to 20-1. Tell you a couple of names I circled early. Matt Fitzpatrick, 20-1. I think he's interesting this week at the Scottish as well. Cameron Young, 25-1. I only circled him because shop around, I saw him in the 30s somewhere here in Vegas. So I thought that was interesting. Anybody that you've bet so far and kind of highlighted for next week?
24: Nobody thus far, but I wonder if we're going to get into the Ferns and Henley when they're finally going to win a major.
6: Yeah. Okay. More on the other side. We'll start the Scottish Open talk when we get back.
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6: 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If you're watching us live, we appreciate it. As we get ready for the Scottish Open, and Wes, I know you and I were talking about this before we started recording. This event is very quickly growing on me every single year. I love the course. The start time's not great, but I love the course. And maybe the biggest piece of kind of news we've had in a while, at least from on the field. Hey, we get to see PGA Tour and LIV guys playing each other outside of a major. I mean, this is a big deal. And, you know, if you're not a golf hardo out there like we are, I understand you might be rolling your eyes right now, but like, yeah, hey, we want to see the best guys play the best guys at the biggest tournaments, right? And it is great to see the John Rahms and the Tyrrell Hattons back in this field. And, you know, we'll go through all the details and everything for us. But I guess since I'm starting there, I'll hit the odds board first. It is Scheffler at the top. This is once again, man, I think this is going to be Scheffler every week now. I'm just going to say it is Scheffler plus 490. Over at DraftKings, shop around. I have seen plenty of 6-to-1s out there if you are interested in Scottie Scheffler. Rory McIlroy next on the board, plus 960 at DraftKings. John Rahm, 1275. Drop down to Xander then at 19-to-1. Ludwig, 1950. Tommy Fleetwood, 20-to-1. Fitz, 21-to-1. Then a drop to Goddard up, 27-to-1. Then we get into the 30s. You got Wyndham Clark, Tyrrell Hatton, both at 33-to-1. Everybody else, 34-to-1 or longer. Reminder, this is a combo event for both the PGA and DP World Tour event. That is why these LIV guys are able to get back on here. They've paid their fines. They've worked it out with the DP World Tour. So co-sanctioned event. They will be here. It'll be exciting to watch. As far as just kind of overall field, we have 156 players in this, which is about as big of a field as you're going to see these days on a PGA Tour event. Start expecting to see far less. Or far fewer players starting next year. You got top 65 and ties will make the cut. Renaissance Club. Wait, Wes, where do we stand on this? Okay. Why have we been saying Renaissance Club for the past few years? And now I'm hearing all these people say Renaissance Club this year. Have you heard any of this?
7: I've heard both, actually. Okay. So I was trying to go, Renaissance, because I was like, maybe that's how the Europeans, because we're watching all this World Cup, right?
6: Mm-hmm.
7: And we're seeing how they pronounce certain words, you know, the commentary. Instead of commentary, you know, as a lot of the English broadcasters. So I'm trying to do when in Rome do as the Romans do, but I think either one works.
6: Yeah. Look, I'm not going to blame you out there if you use either one, but I'm going to stick with Renaissance because we got started on that like 4 years ago, and I don't really know if I can switch my mind off of it now.
7: Yes.
6: I'm going to stick with that. Look, par 70, 72, 82 is where this measures out at. We've got some wide fairways, 32 yards. The rough does get the fescue everywhere. We got 3 to 5 inch rough out there. Zero water danger holes. Plenty of bunkers, though. 83 bunkers. Fescue greens, 7,000 square feet. So monster greens. Let's have the conversation quick, Wes, about links course, not a links course. I feel like we got to deal with that every time with this, right? We get a few holes by the water that will look very much links course-ish. You get the whole... no traps right in front of the greens, so you can play it on the ground leading up to the greens. And then you've got these big greens. But then there are characteristics that are very much like a Parkland golf course. as well. How would you describe it to the average person that asked you that question?
24: It is a bit of a hybrid, Kelly. Yep. And by the way, this course was designed in 2008 by Tom Doak, who actually is an American. This is the course located next to Muirfield, which you've seen over the years is a regular track on the open road, like you mentioned, par 70, 72, 82. So it is kind of a Lynxian course, but also a little bit of a park lens. You do have the Lynx-like characteristics, right, with the pot bunkers, 83 pot bunkers, no water holes, very firm turf. And as you've seen with an open, depending on the weather, you'll get a little bit of green that looks spectacular. Like I know we have some of the video that Golf Digest provides in terms of like a drone flyover. But you might see a little bit of brown, like, you know, where the greens kind of turn a little bit brown. Like, you will see that a little bit. It's all fescue, by the way, throughout this course. Fairways and greens. Greens are very big, 7,000 square feet. But they are going to roll at a painfully slow 10 on the stimp meter. So you know how they had to slow the greens down at Shinnecock? That's what it is regularly here on a lot of these Lynxian golf courses. So you're going to see it rolled at a slow 10. Rough can be thick in some spots, you know, up to 5 inches, the fescue. So it's a little thicker than a lot of the Lynx style or the pure Lynx courses that you will find in the UK, like Birkdale will be next week at the US Open, or Royal Portrush, or St. George, Troon, St. Andrews, et cetera, throughout the open rota. So you will get some tricky lies, out of this, but it is a little bit of, you know, bingo here, like you and Gil like to talk about on Numbers Game, where it depends on your lie. Like, 1 yard away could be the worst lie in the world. And then the next one, that's like, oh, it's fine. Kind of like Shinnecock was for the U.S. Open.
6: Yeah, always interesting to see kind of that mix of the course styles, because that's really how I would describe it, too. It is a bit of a hybrid. There will be holes, like, you know, certain holes that feel and look very Lynx-ish, and some that don't really at all once they get in amongst the trees. So I always find it very interesting. It is a gorgeous course, as you just saw. If you're watching us on YouTube, it really is one of the more gorgeous ones out there. But, you know, when you pay a Duke to rent land for 99 years in Scotland, I would hope you're able to get a pretty damn nice golf course out of it. And they sure did. So, that's what we're dealing with here. We'll get into kind of stats and everything that we looked at, next segment. Did want to go over, recent winners though. So we did have Goddard up last year. Okay. Goddard up last year, 15 under, 110 to 1, somewhere in that range is probably where you were finding him at. In 2024, it was Bobby Mack, 18 under. 40-1 odds is where he was at. 2023, Rory McIlroy, 15 under. He was 8-1, won the tournament at. 2022, Xander Schauffele, 7 under in much more heavy win. 18-1 is where he was at. That is where we've had it as the co-sanctioned event. We had 3 years before that. It's just DP World Tour, Minwoo Lee, Aaron Ryan, Bernd Wiesberger, the winners there. I think the one thing is we've played this tournament more and more, Wes. Not only getting a feel for the grounds has been important for me, but realizing, man, and this is once we get in this late into the season, for me, it's there's always going to be certain tournaments where course history is a little bit more important. But when we get further into the season, it's honestly something I usually rely on less and less and less. But man, there's been some sticky history here with some guys. I've bet a bunch of them, so we'll talk about them kind of later in the pod, but you know, the Rory McIlroys, who makes sense, right? But the Wyndham Clarks, the Tom Kims, these guys that have ripped off nothing but top 20 finishes, I think every single year for those guys, has been really impressive. So I think something to have on your radar this week is that tournament history is something that will come into play here. Cause we've seen it both ways. Play well here, you tend to end up playing well. If you play bad here, same thing. You usually tend to play bad here. So, that was something that was definitely on my radar more this year. Stat-wise, we'll go over next segment. I don't think anything I massively shifted around from last year. Any other, though, as we've gone on year to year, kind of notes, takeaways from the courses that you kind of added in more this year?
24: Well, we'll kind of tease it into the next segment as well, is like, how are you going to value driving off the tee here? Because if you look last year at the top of the leaderboard, Goddard, of course, held off McIlroy and also Marco Penge.
6: Yeah.
24: These guys, Nikolai Højgaard was up there as well. All bombers off the tee. So it would seem like, okay, is there a bomber bias? But you mentioned with the previous winners here, Aaron Rye, previous winner here, beat Tommy Fleetwood in a playoff. Not exactly, I think, the biggest bomber off the tee. Tom Kim, like, you've seen good ball strikers here, too. So how much of a draw bias, or how much of a bias off the tee, I should say,
6: right,
24: is that going to be this week? And that's going to be, I think, the interesting discussion point. But like you mentioned, 156 in the field, it's evenly split with the PGA and DP World Tour. So you will see a lot of names maybe you're unfamiliar with here in this field. It's almost like a signature event, even though it's not this right. week, when you consider six of the top 10 and Rahm and Hatton being in this field, I think adds an interesting dynamic to it that we've only been getting at major championships. So this is one of the better fields of the season, even with a lot of the DP World Tour guys.
6: Yep.
24: I think that this is a super strong field this week. So I'm excited to watch this event. And guys are playing the week before. They're not taking the week off to do prep. A lot of the guys at the top, save for a couple, are going ahead and playing this and trying to get used to some linksy and setup. So there's something to be said for, I think, competition.
6: Yeah, I think biggest kind of just defenses real quick, because we'll get into kind of stats that matter to win this thing. Look, wet weather, it matters here. We've seen wildly different scores when the wind has blown and when it hasn't. And relatively, it has been relatively calm for most. I want to get Brian Claus's note on this. Light winds 23-24, course played on the easy side, 1.29 strokes under per round. And then in 2022, we had those winds blowing at 20-plus mm-hmm. miles an hour. Scoring was much tougher, about 0.9 over per round. So just something to keep in mind. It's the wind. The traps can be very penal. And then, as Wes brought up, just the drastic change in speeds that these guys are going to see on the greens is pretty massive. So when we come back, we'll dive into all the stats that we valued this week and how we implemented them for the Scottish.
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3: 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Here's Matt Brown, Wes Reynolds, and Kelly Bidlin.
4: Welcome back to Long Shots. Kelly Bidlin, Wes Reynolds with you here this week. Matt Brown, with the week off, playing some golf. Where is he at again, Wes? Up in Oregon, right?
5: I believe so. I believe he was playing Bandon Dunes, yeah. Which you may have seen over the years. Was U.S. Women's Open was there. U.S. Amateur was there. That's a beautiful course, mm-hmm. by the way, in the middle of Oregon. I wish it would host like more USGA events, but great course up there. I'm sure he is having a blast.
4: I'm sure he is too. I'm sure he's not missing us much at all.
5: And I'm sure it's probably a long round too, because it's a difficult course.
4: You're right. Yeah, that too. And and we know Matt doesn't do well in the cold. So, you know, I know it might be July 7th, but 80 degrees is a little chilly for Matt. So, you know, hopefully he's okay up there. Anyways, we'll move on. Stats that kind of matter for us this week and what we were looking at building up our models for the week. I want to start with something you brought up, because I have found the off the tee conversation very interesting. First of all, just strokes gained off the tee, I think, period. That is a way to go this week. I think that is a very important stat this week. I like you, have over etched kind of each year has gone on, and it's not hard to talk me into this kind of line of thinking or player profile, but it's, man, bomber, bomber, bomber. And it's just, we talk about how that can just give you an advantage. And yeah, Chris Goddard, maybe not the best example because he putted lights out last week, but just these guys, Michael Brennan is a good example, right? When you mm-hmm. can give yourself a stroke over the field advantage every single week off the tee and then hope the rest of your game can catch up, it's just, it puts you into an area, right, where it's just, makes it so much easier for you to, if you have a good week on approach or a week putting, to launch yourself up into contention. So look, I've been tracking that here at this course as well. Did factor it in a fair amount this week. Shout out to our buddy Rick Gaiman, though. I thought he did a great breakdown where we often play this game, distance or accuracy, which is more important. We've got wide fairways, 32-yard fairways. This is nothing crazy. And yes, it is 3 to 5 inch fescue off to the side. But if you go and look at kind of the rough penalties from this tournament, it's not very penal rough that these guys have really had to play out of. So that's kind of first how I treated it. I thought Rick did a great job, though, of breaking down that while that can be true, the guys that have consistently driven the ball accurately here and put themselves in the fairway with better looks, that stat has actually led to more success directly than just the distance. So incredible breakdown Rick always does every single week. Another one of the podcasts, golf betting podcasts out there that I would recommend, that I consume regularly. I thought he did a great job with that. Wes, and really kind of made me, I did adjust things and tweak things a little bit more this week to, I don't want to say 50-50. I'm definitely still a little bit more distance biased this week, but I think off the tee is pretty important. And yeah, I did kind of maybe go about 60-40 distance accuracy, but mainly just kind of added to strokes gained off the tee. Where did you kind of start things there?
5: Is similar, and one thing that you were mentioning as we were going through the course kind of characteristics, this is not a super long course. Like, it's just a little bit over 7,200 yards, so you're thinking, okay, maybe there's some positions where players really club down off the tee. Not necessarily. Yeah. Last year, the average driving distance was over 300.

0: Our average, by the way, is a little bit under 293, 292.7. And players used the driver off the tee almost three quarters of the time here last year. So this is not, you know, take a long iron, take a three wood. And plus, you got to also look at the wind, how that is going to play into it, because the weather can totally change your model here. It can absolutely change it, I think. So some years you might get the accuracy guys, some years the distance guys. But I went off the tee. I did put a little bit more distance maybe than accuracy this time around, just because we've seen in recent years. Also did use approach, and you'll get varying numbers too, like on the winds, even though these greens are pretty easy to hit. They're not necessarily easy to hold because you have a lot of slopes and undulations. So you got to hit the greens on the proper sides to give yourself good putts. But I think that is a good starting point there off the tee and approach. I did also a little bit around the green, which is also very weather dependent here terms of your scrambling and strokes gained around the green, because you're not getting, I don't think it's necessarily tough to scramble around the green here, but it's somewhere where you can gain, because there are going to be times where you miss a green where you're still going to have an opportunity to score. Like there's areas to chip in or to have those short pitch shots. You're still going to have those opportunities there. So, that is another way to look at it. Cause some of these guys too, especially if it's playing firm, they'll want to hit those like stingers, those little rollers they roll onto the green, where maybe they don't hit the green on impact through the air, but it's kind of like run it up there. And you'll see that a little bit. Strokes gained putting, like I mentioned, these greens at Renaissance are slow. Right. 10 on the stint meter. It's not that easy to identify the breaks here. And these are naturally slow too. They're not slowed down like Shinnecock was for the U.S. Open, where it's like, okay, the winds are bad, so we're going to correct here and really slow this down so it doesn't get out of control. These are naturally slow. I also did a couple scoring stats, bogey avoidance. This course can be had if there's not a lot of wind. Mm-hmm. And the temperature looks relatively calm, like 70s pretty much throughout the week, well, high 60s. So not really cold. But if the weather's difficult, scoring is tough to come by. But if it's not blowing, you can have some birdies there. So birdie or better. I kept it very basic this week just because of the threat of the weather. So I wanted to have my bases like covered, right? Where, you know, it's kind of CYA here, where it's like, okay, I didn't account for that enough, where it's like, I got to account for everything. So if you're going to do that, it's probably best to be general and go, you know, not go into the proximity buckets and, you know, average distance from the edge of the fairway and not get all that knee deep in the weeds, because I think that that gives you like a little bit more of a coverall, like a little bit of a holistic where you're really encompassing everything, I think, for this.
1: Yeah, no, great breakdown from Wes right there. That was very much how I looked at it. If you're watching at home, and most important thing Wes said, the weather can turn on a dime, okay? So if you're watching at home, it's looking pretty mild Thursday and Friday. It doesn't actually look like we're playing in Scotland at all with how calm these winds are. I kind of built out my model with also knowing that I might need to tweak this, add to this, and rethink some things before we tee off on Thursday.
0: I keep checking, by the way, to see if there's a draw bias, you know, if that's going to emerge, which it can. And everybody knows, if you bet the Open over the years, there are some years where you have bad cards just because you're on the bad end of the draw. So that could very well happen here. I don't know if it's going to be as pronounced as we've seen at the Open, but you never know. So this forecast that you're seeing here, whether you're watching on Tuesday or Wednesday, could be different come Thursday morning.
1: Yeah, totally. And reminder, we always record this podcast around noon Pacific time on Tuesday. So, yes, plenty of time for that to change. And kind of going back to, we talked about off the tee, kind of how we handled that. The other one that I did, because I think this is, great point. I mean, half the field is DP World Tour. So I think if you are using any of the sites where you can kind of get data from DP World Tour and some of the other tours for this week, including LIV, because we've got the LIV guys with six LIV golfers in the field. I think that's important. I actually did tee to green, just kind of waited, because of that, Wes, and I did that for like a 10%. I think 10% is what I weighted that at, just because of that. Like you said, we've got a field of a bunch of guys that we don't normally see. So I wanted to make sure I'm kind of treating everybody equally, even though, you know, the PGA Tour stars are going to be the guys that are likely at the top. So I did that as well. Did approach. I did birdie or better just because, hey, look, these are big greens. If you can start sticking these close and sticking them on the proper level, like you brought up, it's gettable. It's gettable. You're going to have to get used to the greens, but it is gettable. We've seen that with some of these final scores. So I thought that was important. I thought you broke down around the green scrambling perfect. That is definitely the area where I would be willing to add if it looks like this weather is shifting over the next 36 hours or so before we tee off. I'm glad you brought up that around the green is scrambling play, though, because it is, despite us having huge greens, and you've heard us say this, what we've said this even in the past couple weeks, big greens, birdie fest, if you're playing from around the green, I say this all the time, if you're playing from around the green, you're probably not winning this tournament, right? But when we go over to Europe, like you just said, some guys will use this as a strategy of how they're going to play their way around the course. So I think you need to factor it in at least small. And that's what I did for right now, with room to increase that if I see the winds pick up. Because if the winds pick up, like you hinted at, Wes, that means likely we are playing around the greens more and not on the greens and having to work your way on there. And then we bring it up often. I think a good catch-all stat for all this. I did strokes gained putting as well, like you brought up. This is a massive change in putting venue. So I think this is a good time to kind of look at more longer term, who are just consistently good putters, that you can trust with that flat stick on different surfaces. So I did that, and then 3-putt avoidance and lag putting because of how big the greens are. And then we bring it up often. You know, it's a nice good catch all stat for the scrambling and around the green and the 3-putt avoidance. Just bogey avoidance. So I did factor that in as well. So that's kind of how mine looked. We will go through all of our bets when we come back.
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1: Welcome back to Long Shots. Kelly Bidlin, Wes Reynolds here. Thank you for watching us, listening to us this week. As we head to the Scottish Open, we will be doing plenty with Matt Brown back in the picture next week for the Open Championship. Very much looking forward to that. But if you can't tell, I'm excited about this event. I get more and more excited about it every year. So really looking forward to it. And I think as Matt has cracked before, Wes, earlier this season, there's nobody more confident. There's no more confident golf bettor on the face of the earth than Kelly Bidlin off of an outright win. So ask me how many times I've actually backed that up with another one right away. Very little, but there are some confident bets on my card this week. I'll tell you that. So we'll see how that works out. Going to start with yours, though. I know you got a bunch of outrights that you're firing away on. Where did you start the card at?
0: Yeah, and this is a tournament that, like, what do they say? Everybody's got a plan until you get punched in the face. Well, it's like everybody's got a plan until the wind blows. One more on the weather that we were talking about last segment, and I want to credit Ron Close over at BetSports for the stat. Half the rounds since 2019, since this moved to Renaissance, has been 1.7 under par has been the average. And then the other half has been really windy and rainy, where it's averaged almost 0.75 over par. So that's almost a 2.5 stroke difference. So there can be weather playing havoc with these cards. So that's why we mentioned kind of having a carry-all approach, I guess, to the modeling here, which is what I did. I think what you'll see with the card, I have a variety of different type of players. I didn't go one particular player over the other. So I started with Tommy Fleetwood at 22-1. He's not one of the longer hitters off the tee that this has gravitated towards in recent years, but I think the experience matters. He's been a pretty good links player over the years. Three top sixes, by the way, in six appearances here at Renaissance, including that playoff loss to Aaron Ryan 2020 when it had to get moved into the fall due to COVID-19. Next week's the Open at Royal Birkdale in pretty much his hometown, but I don't think he's going to look ahead here, and I think he's been on consistent form. Top 15s, including two top fives in his last six events. So I think he's peaking at the right time. And nobody else is peaking more at the right time than maybe the hottest player in the world right now. He's kind of getting a little bit ignored when you look at the big names that we mentioned at the top, the Scotties and the Rorys and the John Rahms and the Xander Schauffeles. Well, how about Wyndham Clark at 33-1? You know, Amen. Maybe not getting as much run as you think. Two victories, a third, a fifth, and an 11th in his last five starts. And he didn't really jump out in the models necessarily this week, Kelly, unless you were a little bit more recent and you went with like 12 rounds or 24 rounds and you didn't really go season wide. So maybe he lacks some links pedigree, but consider he's been 10th and 11th here the last 2 years when his game was nowhere near where it is now. He's made that caddy change. And as much as that annoyed us where he goes, good process after every shot.
1: Yeah.
0: He has been having a lot of good process and maybe that's good for him. And he posted his best career Open Championship finish last year, T4th at Portrush. So Wyndham Clark, I thought this number was a little bit high. And if you're a DFS player, I thought a salary was a little bit low for a guy that has been doing very well. So Wyndham Clark makes the spot there.
1: Okay, I'm going to jump in there, Wes, because I'll jump in on the ones that we do share. I'm on Wyndham Clark this week as well. I guess I'm a little interested in your comments right at the end, though, because my only concern with betting Wyndham this week was, man, I feel like I'm getting in at the worst time, right? Like, Wyndham has been a streaky golfer and has really like turned into that, right? You start looking at what he's done throughout his career. Man, there's been a lot of good, then there's been a lot of bad times, but you said it, man. There is nobody hotter on the planet right now. And then you go and look at what he's done here. T11, T10, T25, T16. Okay. Yeah. Like I'll buy in. I don't love it. I wish I was catching him at 45, 50 to run where he was at, you know, just a few weeks ago, but this oddest golfer on the planet. And maybe this, I mean, look, the putting has been out of control. Good. I mean, he's the number one putter in the field over the last 16 rounds. I did go shorter term with most of my modeling this week, Wes. So yeah, he was my third rated golfer, going over the last 16 rounds. Probably no huge surprise there. First in putting, third around the green, 14th on approach, fourth in scrambling. I didn't love the price, but a relatively easy click for me this week. I just hope we're not getting in too late. We kind of might have been, no. You know, this, like I said, he's a streaky guy. This could come to a grinding halt right away.
0: I understand, because there's still a little bit of doubt. It's like, is he really, we know he's not in the class of Scotty and Rory in terms of odds, but is he really in that Xander Schauffele, Matt Fitzpatrick, and those guys, you know? But maybe he is, and we'll see if he shows it this week. Another guy that I think that is, who's been hot in his own right, even though he hadn't really played a lot because of all the gaps in the LIV calendar. I played Tyrrell Hatton at about the same number. First in Andalusia. First in Andalusia to start the month. Seventh in the U.S. Open. And by the way, he was also T3 at the Masters. So Tyrrell Hatton has been showing up in the rare spots where he gets to play against the best in the world. He was 6th here in 2023 when he was still playing that regular PGA DP World Tour full-time schedule. And I know he's still looking for that first major championship, like we mentioned some of those guys like Burns and Henley earlier. But I think he's going to be focused here. He's won the Dunhill Links in Scotland 3 times. And that's the event where they play at King's Barnes, at St. Andrews, at Carnoustie. So he is well proven on links. And I think he's might relish kind of playing against the best in the world, where it's like, oh, I'm going to step up my game. And I think he has in a couple of the majors. I know he missed the cut at the PGA, but he's proven his mettle this season. So Tyrrell Hatton makes the card, as does Kurt Kitayama, a little bit north of 50-1. Runner up here to Schauffele in 2022, pretty good and tougher scoring conditions, like that runner up here. And then the 2023 Arnold Palmer win where he held off Rory and Cantlay and Spieth and a lot of the game's best at the time. He is second in ball striking on the PGA Tour behind Scottie Scheffler. Ball striking, of course, is driving accuracy plus greens and regulation, and then total driving, distance plus accuracy. Only Ludvig Aubert and Scottie Scheffler right ahead of him on the PGA Tour. So with those numbers, I'll take a shot at a guy in the mid-range. Another guy in the mid-range, and I played him last year. He finished 4th. I'm going to play him again, and I know he's cooled off a little bit lately. Nicolai Højgaard, 55-1. 2 runners-up this year, a 3rd and a 4th. He finished only 14th at the Travelers a couple weeks ago, but he closed with the final round of 62 on a course that's not exactly like his best fit. I would say a little bit more of a tighter course. So it tells me the irons were very good. I'm going to trust him off the tee, considering he's gone 4th and 6th here 2 of the last 3 years. He's an ideal fit for the course and was one of the game's biggest hitters. And speaking of big hitters, this is where I'm going to try to buy. This is speculative. Jake Knapp, maybe in honor of Matt, who is not here this week. It's kind of like, am I playing the week that he misses, and he's been thinking, look, Jake Knapp, and for good reason, considering when he started the season, he didn't finish worse than 11th in 7 of his first 8 events, including 5 top 10s. Then he had the sprained thumb, missed about 2 months, went to the U.S. Open, missed the cut, T55 at the Travelers. I think this could be a buy low spot on Jake Knapp. I think that knocked off the rust. He's one of the longer hitters off the tee, and he's one of the better putters, regardless of green surface or speed. Like, some guys are bent, some guys are Bermuda. He's pretty good across the board. So Jake Knapp for me was one of my bombs. And then the other bomb, I had to get like some European guy that just bombs it off the tee. And there was a number of guys I conceded with. Christopher Reitan, not as much of a long shot, was one of my last leave-offs. But I went a little bigger at 200-1. I went with Jesper Svensson.
1: There you go.
0: The Swede, who has had some gaps in the schedule, but look at what his last two finishes are. T9 at the Byron Nelson and T4 at the RBC Canadian Open. Now, maybe, okay, he's had too much of a break and he's going to revert from that form, but it's like two top tens in his last two starts. I'll take a shot at a guy at 200-1 in this one. So wrap it up here really quickly because I want to leave time for you. Clark, Hatton, Kitayama, Fleetwood, Nikolai Højgaard, Jake Knapp, Jesper Svensson.
1: Okay, I like it. Kitayama is the – I played him in a matchup over Adam Scott. Definitely the one name I have – him and Chris Goddard are the last names that I have left to very consider if I'm adding more to the card or not. I'll tell you, I actually really like Chris Goddard up again this week. I just haven't my outright card got a little wonky this week. So I will tell you, first clicks for me was Alex Fitzpatrick 55-1. I know we have been all over the Fitzpatricks this entire season, bouncing back and forth. At price at 55-1, he was my first click. This is 10th off the tee, first on approach, fifth in scrambling over the last 16 rounds. You can go check out the finishes. He's only played here twice and missed cut both times. So that's not great, but his form is so good. I'm going to play him at 55-1. And then I went to Wyndham at 30-1 and was kind of thinking I was going to play Goddard up, to round it out, Wes. I can't pass up Rory. I went back and forth on this. I played Rory top 10 very heavily, plus 130. This is a guy. He's played here a total seven times. Last 3 years, the finishes are T2, T4, and a win. You talk about a very good golfer with sticky history here. Man, the only concerns I have is how little he's played this year.
0: Yeah.
1: And what he's going to show up like. But man, top 10, I bet that pretty big. And then I did add an outright, on him. And then real quick, top 20s that I played. I can't lay keeps rating out high for me. I'm going to play him top 20. I played JG Spahn top 20, keeps rating out high for me. And then Tom Kim sucked for me last week. I'm going right back to him.
0: I almost was going to play him too. Yes.
1: Yeah. And he has been worst as T17 here over his last 4 years.
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20: Argentina is still alive at the World Cup after winning 3-2 over Egypt with three goals in about the last 15 minutes. Argentina outshot them 19-5 in the game. Then Switzerland closed out the round of 16, winning on penalty kicks 4-3 over Colombia. The Swiss are into the quarterfinals for the first time since 1954. The U.S. loss on Monday night drew an estimated 42 million total viewers, 30 million on Fox TV, plus 12 million in Spanish in this country. Donovan Mitchell agreed to re-sign with the Cavaliers, potentially 4 years, $273 million. Knicks guard Jalen Brunson had wrist surgery. Kyle Lowry retired. WNBA wins for Chicago and Dallas. Coco Gauff beat Jessica Pegula in the Wimbledon quarterfinals in three sets. Baseball, Pittsburgh 12-4 over Atlanta. Ryan O'Hearn, three homers, 10 RBIs. Wins for Philadelphia and Kansas City.
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25: 68 overnight under partly cloudy skies. Southwesterly winds around 5 miles per hour. Cloudy skies with a few peaks of sun. Wednesday, chance of thunderstorms. Daytime highs approaching 87. I'm meteorologist Paul Trombley with your weatherology forecast on 95.3 and 99.1 The Score. Currently, it's 69 degrees.
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29: To say hard handicappers. No, it's not. I have so many different jobs. Pod of the Futures. Mitch Moss is here. It's Jonathan Von Tobel with you. Fresh off of, seconds off of a beatdown in the round of 16 from the U.S. men's national team. I don't know if there's anybody having a worse day today than U.S. goaltender. Is it Tim Ream? Is that his name?
30: That's one of the defensemen.
29: Okay.
30: The fullbacks. But the goalie also on the third goal. That is as pathetic and embarrassing. That honestly looks like you could tell me any lower league. It could be like a second sort of like MLS league with backups playing.
29: Yeah.
30: And that just tells me again, like I really wanted them to win tonight because Johnny Avello told us today that DraftKings was going to probably, we'll see. I mean, who knows? At this point, we'll never know. But their plan was to open up Spain to advance like around minus 280 against the U.S. and minus 110 on the money line.
29: Wow.
30: So we talked to three different bookmakers today. We had this discussion on the air. We always do look ahead numbers. And we were just like, please, for the love of God, win this game and let sportsbooks take millions upon millions of dollars on the USA against Spain to win. And I would have, Spain probably at that number would have been one of my biggest bets of my life.
29: I would agree with you. First off, I was waiting for them to move on to take on Spain as well. Spain defensively has been absolutely unreal, has not allowed a goal in this entire tournament. Again, I bet them today plus 230 win to nil against Portugal. They get it done 1-0. They've been absolutely fantastic. Matt Friis, by the way, I believe is the name I was looking for. I mixed it up, but,
30: there you go.
29: Yeah. What a day for us Americans, huh? What an absolutely fantastic day. We didn't want to start with the World Cup, so it's fitting that we're coming off of this.
30: This is a Futures podcast, and I think this is kind of great, actually, that we're coming in like literally seconds after that match ended. And every 4 years we're reminded of this, and every 4 years we think maybe we're inching a little bit closer to some of the big boys, right? Maybe we are becoming a true soccer power, or we can actually stay on the pitch with some of these countries. And then we get a reminder, usually from an aging European side, yeah, you're not close. And that was really just, you cannot be harsh enough on that team. And if you choose not to be, look at it in a negative light, then you can just say this and be realistic. We're not even close. Like that was another, and Belgium did not look good to begin the World Cup. FIFA has them like ranked in the top 10. You can argue with that all you want. Doesn't matter. Like it's clear again. And we all get caught up in this, right? We all got World Cup fever. I mean, the scenes across the country, these home field advantages have been absolutely majestic. And we love it. Ratings are off the charts. At the end of the day, this team was going to get blasted by Spain. They would have somehow, if they had to play France, it would have been pure destruction, and you can probably go down the list. Like, do you think they're going to stay within two or three goals of Argentina? That's probably a bloodbath. England, probably the same thing. How do they have any person on the pitch that can get any? Their defense was so bad. Could you imagine what Erling Haaland would look like if they played Norway? It's yep. like, my God, JBT, that was severely disappointing.
2: Yeah, the back line was pretty bad. So as we look at it right now, France is the +180 favorite. And these are courtesy of DraftKings. Spain +340. Argentina, by the time you hear this, Argentina will have played because they have a 9 a.m. Pacific time kick tomorrow against Egypt. So that'll be fun. +450. England 5-1. And then you get into the double digits, a clear line of demarcation between the haves and the have-nots. Norway at 17-1. Colombia 25. Belgium 30. Morocco 30. Switzerland 74. And Egypt 250-1 as we are inching closer to the quarterfinals of the FIFA World Cup. You brought up Erling Haaland. I am happy because I do have Erling Haaland from before the tournament started. We had talked about that, to win the Golden Boot. And when it comes to that, he is in contention. Another brace for him, and he has 7 tied to the top. Kylian Mbappe +130, Lionel Messi +160, and Haaland at 5-1. Before we get to specific player props, though, in the boot, are you going to play France to win this thing? How would you like to play this as it's currently priced? Because I think France is absolutely the best team, and I think there's an argument to be made at +180 or better that you could probably invest in that at this point right now.
30: Yeah. I don't know, man. I think Spain might be right there with them.
2: I don't like Spain's offense so far, or their attack, I guess, if we want to call it that. You know,
30: I can see that, but defensively, I think that game could be...
2: Oh, they're the best defense, and like, there's no question.
30: Like, would you be stunned at all if that game was a draw, 1-1? It goes to extra, nothing happens, and it's decided on PKs. I really wouldn't.
2: Sure.
30: So, you know, that's why I think Spain can hold their own with them. I think that I would like France over anybody on the right side of the bracket, right?
2: Mm-hmm.
30: Argentina's the champs. They are the champs. Messi still looks amazing. England's been a great story, and that match against Mexico is all-time good to watch, or, you know, dramatic to watch and entertaining. But boy, France is better than both those teams, aren't they? I just think if they get by Spain, they're winning the whole thing.
2: Yes, I would agree. I mean, so you go back to today in which they played, and Spain was good against Portugal, again, carried by their defense, just over an expected goal in this matchup. You know, possession was relatively even. I think my thing was they had 6 shots on goal. They only converted one of them for an actual goal to win 1-0, and that took until the 91st minute of the game to actually get it done. Didn't really create a ton of big chances either, only got 2 of them. Like, I feel like when you're a team like Spain and you're so good defensively, are you really going to be able to hold down an offense that has the likes of the talent that France has, right? Like, that is such a thin margin of error for you as a team defensively, where, I mean, again, you're going to have to win 1-0, because I don't think if you give up a goal or two that French team is looking back and losing that game. Like, you're going to have to hold down one of the best offenses left in the tournament. I just don't know if you have that in you.
30: That's fair. Would you want to play France over some teams in an exacta then to maybe get a little bit more bang for the buck?
2: Yeah.
30: And then, like, who would it be? I didn't even mention Colombia. Colombia, I actually think they're a match against Switzerland. And I have Colombia pretty substantially here to make it to the quarters. I need them on Tuesday to get that job done. And again, by the time people are listening to this, it's probably going to be in the bag already. That meaning that game's going to be over with. And that's going to be decided one way or the other. But can Colombia present Argentina enough problems to win that match? And then could you see Colombia, if they get by them, right? But if they beat Argentina, clearly they can give England or Norway, good enough 2-hour run to win that match as well, one would think.
2: I think so. I think we're interesting portion too with England. I brought this up to Stormy because I had played them and actually got a bad price on it, -155 for them to advance against Mexico. And, you know, a lot of it had to do with Estadio Azteca and the way that the Mexicans were playing out there and, you know, all that sort of stuff, right? Marky got really, really short on Mexico for whatever reason that you want to use. And to an extent, it was right. But I think England's kind of had an underrated run through this tournament. Like, they have really played well, never really been in any true danger when you look at the way that they have played. Like, yes, you can go back and you could say, well, what are you talking about? They had the scoreless draw against Ghana. Yeah, and in that, they also set a record when you're looking at it in terms of, like, completed passes, possessions, and a scoreless draw. Like, there were so many things that worked in their favor in that one. Expected goals, they had one. It was like a 1.36 to 0.17. They dominated Ghana in that sense, and they just could not get anything done. So even in their lowest point in this tournament, they still statistically outperformed everybody that they have faced. I think this England team's pretty underrated, and I'm so interested in that matchup with Norway that's coming up here in about 5 days, only because You get Holland, like you mentioned, who's got this just, he's just a Neanderthal in the middle. He's giant. He's just going up like Shaq and getting, I heard, it was a great comp. Erling Holland is like if Shaq had Kobe's drive, right? Like, so like she just a meat dominator, just in the middle using his physicality. And he is just so into it the whole time. But he does lack, I think, a certain amount of skill that I think England, who's just as big as these Norwegians, I think they're going to be able to give him some problems, put two bodies on him, and all of a sudden it's going to be everybody else versus England. And I don't know. I like this Three Lions group a lot, dude.
30: Also, I think we have to go back and look at some of these matches from earlier in the tournament.
2: Yeah.
30: Now, what do we think about England beating Croatia 4-2?
2: Yeah, right. Yeah.
30: I thought Croatia turned out to be a damn good club overall, and could have absolutely been alive and in this round. So a couple of things on that match, England against Norway. I don't think your bet is dead because I also have Holland. What do you have, Matt? 15-1?
2: Yeah.
30: That's what I have, Matt, as well. So I don't think anybody would be stunned, having said what you just said about England. Would anybody be stunned if I said right now Norway wins that match 3-2 and Holland has two goals?
2: No, I don't think so.
30: So under that scenario, then that would bump them up to like 9. Even if he gets one in and they win, that's 8. Then they're in the semifinals, and that ticket is absolutely smoking at that point. On the flip side, Norway is obviously a dog in this match. You just made a great case that England's probably a little underrated. And if they do hang on to beat Norway, again, why can't they beat the team at the lower part of that bracket? And if you're going to bet anybody right now to win the Golden Boot, would you not? Harry Kane can be head as high as 10-1. He's one back. And oh, by the way, the third place game counts. So if they're favored over Norway and you like them to win that match, they're going to get a third place game no matter what. I mean, he's one back. He takes the PKs. The guy has been phenomenal in this tournament so far. I do not mind Harry Kane at 10-1 at all as kind of like adding that to the Holland bet that we have.
2: Yeah, I think that's it. I was trying to toy with ways to kind of navigate with Holland, you know, considering we're at least here and he's where he's at from a goal count. And I think Kane was one of those. I think the case against him is obviously he's trailing, but also England, and this is going to sound weird considering the game they just played, but England's not as explosive of an offensive team from what I gather and from what I've watched. So I think like guys like Holland and others have more of a chance to go out on any given day against any given opponent and give you like a brace or, as Messi has shown us, like a hat trick. But with Kane, like, all right, he got the penalty kick and then maybe he'll find time with the header or something like that. But they're a little more opportunistic as opposed to explosive when it comes to their offense. But I think either way, if I've got a team that's going to make a run here, then I think that's the way you're going to want to attack it in terms of trying to find some position for Holland for sure.
30: Yeah. By the way, how about this with Holland? They sat him in that game against France.
2: I know. No. Oh,
30: man.
2: Or like, why can't they just do what they do with Messi? They said, man, remember last group game, and he still comes off the bench and gives him a goal.
30: I know it. Now, if that would have been reversed and like that would have been the second match in group play, that never would have happened. But because both teams won their first two matches, they're like, yeah, it doesn't mean anything. So we're just going to sit all of our guys. Now, that kind of stinks for that award, you know?
2: Yep. All right, we have to take a break here. On the other side, I want to follow up one thing because you mentioned exactas. There's also another way to play some of these teams. And there's a couple of markets that have popped up, including a winner double chance market over at DraftKings, which I think is a ton of fun to look at. And it involves England in a way that you can get a little bit more bang for your buck. Not a ton, but I think it's definitely worth looking at, especially with the way this bracket breaks down. So we'll get to that. Some Major League Baseball and more here on Pod to the Future.
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9: I love Pat Murphy's edge. I love the drive. I love that he's got that thing. But I think sometimes he gets very zeroed in. We need all 13 pitchers to be reliable because, god dang it, they're going to need to pitch. They're going to need to pitch and leverage. And that's the only way we're going to win. It's like, all right. So I love that. Pat, you feel that way? We know that you do. And we love that. But also, you got to recognize, this is your eighth or ninth starting pitcher you've had to use. This is a guy who was good before Tommy John, but he wasn't elite. He's trying to come back. He's really battling. He just had the best start of his year so far, and you're like, we walked too many guys. It's like, well, no, Pat, no, he didn't. I think you maybe lost the plot a little bit. I think you maybe jumped the shark a little bit on Robert Kasser.
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2: To follow up on what we're talking about when it comes to these markets in the World Cup. So winner double chance. So you get two teams, right? And either one of them, then they win, you win. So, for example, your top choice over at DraftKings, Spain or France, winner double chance, minus 140. France or Argentina, minus 125. France or England, minus 110. And then you get into the plus prices, Spain or Argentina, plus 135. Spain or England, plus 140. So, you like some of these teams, and obviously, you look at the bracket, see where this way breaks down. So, if I'm right, as somebody who really does like this English side and the French side, obviously, a France or England double chance at minus 110. And if I get that final, then you're obviously just sitting back and waiting for the match to end. But it's a pretty unique and interesting way to attack some of these different markets. And I know a lot of people might look at that and go, oh, it's just minus 110. But this point of the tournament, I mean, we're getting close to the end and you're looking for different ways, unique ways to play this. And I think France or England at minus 110 might definitely be worth looking at because that is a final that we're staring in the face potentially, obviously.
30: Yeah. And again, France, highest power rated team in the entire world, short shots on the board. They're on the left side of the bracket. England favored over Norway. You don't know how the other matches are going to go on Tuesday yet. So that does make some sense. Maybe if you waited on that actually to find out if Argentina and Colombia both get there, then you might get a little bit better number on that because then England obviously is going to take on one of those two teams.
2: Yep. Absolutely. So I like this, dude. I mean, this tournament's been great as we have talked about a ton. There's so many different markets that we're talking about here too, is the way that this thing is going. So we'll see how this ultimately plays out, but I have been wildly entertained as we have seen this so far. So,
30: I can probably go back and pinpoint a couple of March Madnesses in my life that I enjoyed more.
2: Yeah.
30: But on average, this World Cup is better than March Madness, and it might not even be close.
2: Oh, yeah. I mean, this one's been great. There is no question about it. We're not going to argue about the superstar power.
30: By the way, all these matches spread out every single day. There's no break where you have like 4 days off. You don't go from 16 games a day to eight and then to like nothing. I can't get enough of it. It's going to be sad when it ends, quite honestly.
2: Yep. All right, let's transition over to Major League Baseball. Obviously, we are approaching the All-Star break. It's our last week, and then we will get a little bit of a reprieve, the dead time of the year where nothing is going on in sports. So with baseball, there's a lot of different ways we can look at this, but I know that you've added some awards here for the portfolio, and one of them is in the Cy Young market in the American League. So what are we looking at here?
30: Well, again, we are recording this on Monday night. Cam Schlittler had a great bounce back start. He was
2: Schlitten
30: awesome
2: on him.
30: Yep. Lowered his ERA back to 2.01, 8 Ks over 8 innings, 4 hits, 1 run. And by the way, the Rays were 31-12 at home entering this game tonight. And he beat them. It was awesome. But, so I have him at 20-1. I'm looking to build it out, but I'm not really impressed by anybody in the American League, kind of outside of him. How about Bryce Miller? Available around 100 to 1 for the Mariners. Now, there's a lot to like with this caveat. He's not even a qualified starter as of yet. He has pitched just a little bit more than 52 innings. He missed the first, I think it was a couple months of the year. Current ERA, 1.71. That would lead Schlittler by 0.3 runs overall. His expected ERA, half a run better than anybody else as well. Very good with the FIP and the XFIP. You know, if he did not miss any time this year, JVT, and you kind of projected out or prorated his numbers over full season to date without missing time, his numbers would be pretty much on pace to lead the league like in almost every single category.
2: Yep.
30: And he would nearly lead the American League in WAR as well. Seventh as of right now in Ks per nine. There's a lot to like about this guy. He's had some tremendous starts. He took that game, I think it was against your Angels last start out, had a no-hitter going through like six. Again, super high Ks. And just it's one guy that I'm adding here to the old portfolio along with Schlittler at 20.
2: He has 33 strikeouts to zero walks over his last four starts.
30: It's pretty good.
2: He has pitched at least seven innings in two of those starts, and then 5 2/3 and five in the other two. So, yes, he's been great. And, yes, it was against my Angels. Seven innings, eight strikeouts, no walks, two hits, no earned runs.
30: I want to bring this up as well. Yeah, it's incredible. So the first guy that I brought up in this market was actually Trevor Rogers. That did not go well. The second guy right away to start the year was Jose Siriano. And I had like three bets on him at 100-1. There was one night, I think it was a second, and I either mentioned this on a podcast or was on Follow the Money, and he had like two or three bad starts in a row. I was offered, he was still 9-1 to win the award at that time, and I was offered a full like cash out at like nine times my original bet. So I'm like, it's time to pull the trigger on this.
2: Yeah.
30: So made a little bit of money there with the cash out. So now, that Trevor Rogers bet's obviously dead, and I'm riding with Schlittler and Bryce Miller at this point.
2: Yep, I can dig it. By the way, we should note, since I'm talking about Cy Young, how about today, an interesting result in the race for National League Cy Young. Jacob Mizrowski is out to a minus 600 favorite today to win NL Cy Young, despite the fact that we did not see him today. And why is that? Well, because Christopher Sanchez went out there and got absolutely smoked by the Kansas City Royals. How about that performance? 3 1/3, 9 earned runs, gave up 3 homers, only struck out 1. That was interesting. And it's worth noting, because a lot of people might hear that and go, well, it's just one outing for him. What's the big deal? This is the third time in 5 starts in which he's given up 4+ earned runs. So Sanchez all of a sudden is leaking oil every other outing, which is very, very surprising.
30: So this award went from one of the best races that we could ever get to start a season over the first 2 months, including May when everybody was blistering hot, to a month later, it's over with. Is that what you're telling me?
2: It seems like it. I mean, Sanchez putting up that number and his recent performances, what are you supposed to do with this at this point right now, considering how well Mizrowski's been pitching? I mean, I wanted to bring it up because he is such a heavy favorite, and I think Sanchez would be the guy to kind of go to bat with still at 6-1 just because his profile has been so good overall.
30: Let me throw three guys at you. Oh, sorry. Yeah. Go ahead.
2: No, I was just going to say, no, but you're right. Like, I think that the market overreacts to these starts, but I think the rebuttal is that this is now 3 out of his last 5, and Sanchez clearly is putting that together. And by the way, Mizrowski getting somewhat lucky, because his last start, he actually allowed 5 runs, but he only got charged with 1 because of some shoddy defense behind him, but did get taken deep by Sal Stewart immediately. Reds kind of got to him and really made him work, and that was a start against Chase Burns, and he did not perform that well either, but got lucky because he was not charged with those runs, so it's going to make him look a lot better.
30: You brought up one of the three names I wanted to throw at you.
2: Yep.
30: Get to him in a second. Would you do anything with Yamamoto about 18-1 or maybe a little bit better?
2: I think so. I mean, I think that he's on the short list along with Chase Burns. Those would be the two that I'm looking at for sure. And he's starting. I mean, what the thing about Yamamoto is, when you look at his recent performances too, it really sticks out. He's pitched at least 6 innings, and I think it's like 6 straight starts now, or 5 straight starts.
30: Yeah, he's really coming on.
2: Yeah, he's really coming on. He's adding some really good length. Has only given up more than 1 earned run in one of those starts that I'm talking about. You go back even further. He's been unreal. since about May 18th. So he's racking up innings. He's been absolutely untouchable. He has got one of the stronger profiles that you can put up against Mizorowski for sure.
30: Okay. Yeah. And then the other guy would be Burns, right? 27-1.
2: Yep.
30: By the way, he's the best first five pitcher in baseball, and he was +160 in the first five against Mizorowski. I think that makes him 11-1-5 in the first five this year.
2: Yeah, the reason why too that I have such a detailed memory of that is I had him plus a half run and we were on the air. So we were watching that start pretty thoroughly against Mizorowski. And yeah, just watching Sal Stewart get to him the way that they were performing. But you're absolutely right. Like Burns, I brought him up about a month ago or so as like a guy. He was like 20-1 at that point. He's been still just pitching as well as possible. It's just that Mizorowski's been so good, that he has been untouchable. And unlike Mizorowski, you know, Chase Burns, he's only got two real blemishes on his resume. One of them is in a recent start. He was on the road against Pittsburgh, pitched six, gave up five earned runs. Did still strike out 10, though, and walked nobody. Like, he was still so dominant in that performance.
30: Now, how about this angle? What if the Brewers run away in the Central? Because this Cubs team, good luck trying to figure them out, right?
2: Yeah.
30: If they run away... And maybe the plan is to, they've had so many injuries with the pitching staff, though. Maybe they couldn't do this. But maybe they just are like, yeah, he's going to go every 6 day now. And we're going to cut back on the innings big time. And would that allow somebody like Chase Burns to track him down potentially in the second half of the season?
2: Maybe. I mean, I wonder if the strikeout numbers are just going to be so dominant for Mizorowski that nobody's going to care.
30: That could be. Yeah.
2: You know, like the way that he has improved his command where it was last year to this year, while also improving his swing and miss stuff, and the strikeout numbers are absolutely insane. But it is just worth pointing out, and Adam Burke likes to point this out a ton too. You know, you look at the innings count and recorded in his minor league career, 2024 was the most that he had pitched, 97 and a third. So, you know, you put that all together, we're already at 104 for Mizorowski. So you do wonder if that's going to be something that looms over him at some point here at the major level.
30: I also recently added Junior Caminero to win the American League.
2: Yes.
30: MVP. I got him at 10-1. I say this, and it's going to be, I know what it's going to be like to try to beat Alvarez. The guy, I'll bring this up one more time. Yordan Alvarez is turning into Barry Bonds.
2: Yeah.
30: He is.
2: Without steroids.
30: We're looking at this right now. Well, -155.
2: That's a good point.
30: Is there a chance Alvarez completely runs away with the award?
2: I think so, especially because the Astros have thrust themselves into contention now all of a sudden. Like they're a fringe playoff team. And we've talked about the winning the award with a losing record. Mike Trout was on 70 win teams. This Astros team should be pushing for a wild card spot. All right, we're not done with baseball by a long shot. We still got a little bit more in the Rookie of the Year races as well. So don't go anywhere. It's Pod of the Future.
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4: Before we move off baseball, Mitch, is there anything else you wanted to add? I know Rookie of the Year was something that was on your radar as well here.
5: I don't think this is a bad bet. How about first baseman for the Colorado Rockies, TJ Rumfield? Bet him at 30-1 over the weekend. Cursory look, 20-1 is still out there. Maybe you can get a little bit, maybe you can still find 30-1. So he was the first NL rookie to win back-to-back Rookie of the Month honors, took that home in May and in June. That's how red hot he's been. He leads the NL with qualified rookies in a bunch of categories, batting average, on-base percentage among them. And when you compare him to the two guys at the top of the odds board, pardon me, one would be J.J. Weatherholt, who is the short shot. Now, he's odds on at minus 155. The other is Sal Stewart, plus 380 for the Reds. They're both having really nice seasons, right? Weatherholt is slashing 267, 361, 412. Stewart, 254, 339, 466. Rumfield has them beat and kind of convincingly with all three slash numbers, 301, 380, and 494. He is behind in home runs with 12 compared to 13 for Weatherholt and 17 for Stewart, but he has 11 more RBIs than Weatherholt, and he's trailing Stewart by 14. If he leads, like takes home that entire slash line,
4: yeah,
5: catches him in home runs and RBIs, this will be an award where team record will not matter. I thought 30-1. I still think 20-1 is worth a flyer on that kid.
4: Yeah, I think the one thing that I guess would worry me is like his advanced metrics kind of point to at some point somewhat regressing, right? I mean, his contact numbers haven't been good. So you do wonder if that starts to expire at some point. But I mean, inherently baseball, you can get a good, strong season and still get those. And his counting stats are pretty good as well. It doesn't, yeah, just because his profile says that he is getting somewhat lucky on his contact doesn't mean that it's actually going to come to fruition at any point.
5: Yeah. And he's behind some of the, he's like Connor Griffin's 10-1.
4: Yeah.
5: Rumfield is 20-1. And when I bet him 30-1, I thought it was a little bit out of whack and still time to take advantage of maybe a number that books were kind of sleeping on this player with.
4: Yeah. I got to watch more Griffin because the few that I have seen of him, I do wonder like defensively how much these guys come into account because he has made some, he's pretty good out there at times. So at least the highlights that I've seen from him.
5: Yeah. He's like a wizard sometimes.
4: Yeah. He's been absolutely tremendous, dude. You do one. Go ahead.
5: Sure. I was going to throw this one at you as well. Not an award. I think we're done with awards here.
4: Mm-hmm.
5: How about, so we're recording this again on Monday night. Braves are currently losing 7-5 to the Mets in extra innings. They are, well, the Phillies got blasted today, so they're three games up, give or take, 3.5 of the Phillies, right? They're 4.5 up of the Miami Marlins. The Marlins have a +24 run differential. They're 28-17 at home. They have been scorching hot since the beginning of June. They led the league with most wins in that month. They are 13-9 in one-run games, 24-16 during the day. They're still 35-1 to win that division. Is that worth a flyer? I've not bet it yet, but I'm asking you, is that something that we should plunk down on?
4: I mean, that sounds like something I would want only because, too, I mean, the Braves look like they are gettable at this point right now. Obviously, they've had some injuries that they've been suffering, too. It's not like they're a team that I think is big picture fraudulent, but you know, you can only overcome so much as a team when you're talking about missing bodies at key positions. And the Marlins, like you've mentioned, some of their strengths in the way that they have been playing. I guess you do wonder, I mean, what's with the road issues? They're, you know, four games under on the road, and if that's going to be something that continues to persist for them. But they have shown every bit, and like you mentioned, the strong indicator of their run differential here, they look like a team that's legitimate at this point right now with a group at the top of the National League East that does have flaws in the Braves and the Phillies at this point right now.
5: Yeah. Braves, I think, for sure, coming way back to the pack after that 110-win pace. And I really want to like the Phillies team, but and maybe that'll be the team at the end of the day that'll get the job done. But they're 18-6 in one run games. Like maybe that's a thing that can be sustainable for a full season.
4: Sure.
5: But it then come back to the pack next year. But I don't know. Maybe you documented the problems that Sanchez is having right now. Maybe that's a thing where he's just at that level for 2 months. And

0: that's not sustainable at all for him. And, you know, I would say this, the Marlins have an ace in their own right with Max Meyer. Kid is awesome. And you know this too, because I'm trying to get him from you in fantasy. Otto Lopez is ridiculous.
1: Yeah, he is.
0: For the Marlins this year.
1: He's been absolutely tremendous. I have to get back to you on that trade, by the way. I keep forgetting. Is that why you brought it up right now? Like,
0: That's deep seated right now. Yeah. And like at some point, I'm gonna have to bring it up when it is called for. And I felt that was appropriate right there.
1: It is. Mitch has asked me a bunch of times for Otto Lopez. I keep saying, "Yeah, I'll get to it." And then I just keep forgetting to get to it. I apologize. All right. So how about this? Really quickly, since we're on this, I tried to convince Stormy of this one, and she poo pooed it very quickly. But again, using the age old run differential as a indicator of future success, a team that has won 5 out of the last 6 is 5 games out of a wild card spot right now and is one of 2 teams not in control of a playoff spot in the American League to have a positive run differential. I know last week I brought up the Red Sox. Tigers won 5 out of 6, man, and they took a series out of Texas, and Scooble in his last start looked pretty solid.
0: They did.
1: And you do wonder if, like, maybe a team that we thought was going to be really good this year, but obviously got destroyed with injuries and poor play as well, is still showing signs of being pretty good. You know, you mentioned home road splits. I mentioned that with Miami. They've got a winning record, even though barely at home. They've got to figure out what's going on the road here. But the fact that you're 10 games under and still have outscored your opposition by 11 runs, have Scooble rounding into form and play in that division, I mean, I don't know about the division itself, even though I still think it's attainable, but this Tigers team to make the playoffs overall, given the hole that they're in, I don't think it's impossible. Like, we had our call me crazy today. Like, I don't think the Tigers are dead. They're in the range of plus 320 to make the playoffs right now.
0: Sure. I mean, baseball is a very long season. What if they get, if they continue to be hot during the break or into the break, and they come out and Scooble is just getting better and better?
1: Yep.
0: They'll have a couple of weeks before the deadline. And they're like, yeah, we're not going to punt on the year. We're keeping the guy. And in fact, we might make a move. 2 years ago, after Sunday Night Baseball, A.J. Hinch came out and said, yeah, we're thinking about shutting Scooble down for the rest of the year. I was ecstatic because I had tickets on Emmanuel Class A to win the Cy Young coming out of my ears. And I'm like, those tickets are live. He might win now. And then the Tigers got super hot over the next 6 weeks, never shut down Scooble, and they made the playoffs.
1: Yep.
0: It's like, that was mid-August. So there's plenty of time with an ace like that. Sure, they can make a run.
1: And this is why, too, you might want to do it now. So they get a 3-game set with the Athletics this week. The Athletics are leaking oil. They just lost Rooker for the year. Their offense has been abysmal, right? They just can't figure out what's going on there. Obviously, they've been playing poorly at home. They just can't really get a hold of what that is. And then they wrap with the Phillies, those 3 games right before the break. How about this schedule coming out of the All-Star break, Mitch? You have series against the Angels, the Cubs, the Royals, the Orioles, the Athletics again. You had a 3-game set on the road against Seattle before you go on the road against San Francisco going into August. So those are some, you know what I mean? Like, starting now, there are some very, very winnable series for you as you move forward into the second half before you have a home set against Cleveland and then the White Sox. So, and that's mid-August. So you can really make up some ground before you take on 2 pivotal opponents at home.
0: I think that's a really good catch by you.
1: That's something that sets up pretty nicely for Detroit, I think. So put it in the back pocket, baby.
0: Not bad. Not bad. You never know how these teams are going to operate around the deadline. It is a gamble, for sure.
1: Yeah, of course. But I mean, just like, this is kind of the time of year that you're going to want to try to catch these things because, you know, you start to get healthy, whatever it is, even though, you know, because I'm a big proponent. I said this last year about the Braves and they started, what was it, like 1-13 or whatever it was. Like, they were, they were terrible.
0: Yep.
1: And a lot of people kept saying, like, it doesn't matter. Like, well, no, these games do matter, right? Well, now we're at the All-Star break and, you know, you've lost a lot of runway, but still, like, there is an opportunity for you here if you can take advantage of these series. And those are opponents that you can really get right now if you're Detroit.
0: Yeah, 100%. So. And that's also something that you want to look at, by the way, this time of year. There's a lot of baseball left again, although we are past the midway point. You need to look at like the remaining SOS all the time for these teams. If you're going to be playing futures, if you want to play divisions, if you want to play like pennants or anything like that, excuse me.
1: All right. You got a frog in your throat.
0: Kid, wife, sick all of last week. I avoided it like a champ and I woke up Sunday morning. Throat was absolutely torched. Dude, so
1: it's an incredible experience. It's like, is he around a lot of kids?
0: Hey, he was recently, yeah.
1: Yep, that's what it
0: and
1: is,
0: it's gonna
1: dude.
0: It's going to be picking up at this age, too. So, we're going to put him in a daycare and anything like that. I can't wait for hand, foot, and mouth. Cannot wait.
1: Well, I mean, I've never had to deal with that, so luckily, thank God. But I will say, I mean, for those who don't, but there's a lot of our audience that does. Man, when you have kids, you bring them to those daycares. Oh, it's just a petri dish, dude.
0: Yeah, it's like a walking petri dish the entire time.
1: Coughs and sneezes, and oh my God, it's disgusting.
0: Yep, it was inevitable. And I woke up middle of the night, Sunday night. I'm like, damn it, are you serious?
1: Yep.
0: I could not avoid it any longer. Somehow I miraculously did avoid it for like the first 5 days or whatever. But now it's you know, here we are. Mm-hmm. I sound like Harry Kane, but.
1: By the way, you got to cut that interview, right? Like if you're that lady.
0: And she kept going on and on and on. I'm like, okay, how about one more? Yeah, you got time for one? Yeah, sure. He can't say anything. The guy's dying out there on the pitch after it's done. And no, hold on a second here, Harry. I got to ask him about 30 minutes worth of questions.
1: Harry, what do you think the meaning of life is? Oh, I don't know. It was absolutely brutal.
0: God.
1: Oh, boy. All right. With that, we got to get out of here. We have one more. We have a lot to get to. I want to hit Summer League because it starts later this week. I know we got some football planned too, but we just have so much fun. Time flies by. So we'll hit some Summer League stuff. I've got my three commandments that I had for Summer League betting we can hit. We got some really good rosters. I've been compiling every single one of them as well as the Las Vegas Summer League gets started on Thursday in the association.
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1: NBA Summer League action is actually already underway. For those who do not know, we have NBA Salt Lake City and the California Classic that is going on every single year before every single team descends on Las Vegas. I'm excited. Got some credentials. Will be out there almost every single day, every day possible, to check out all of the action out at the Thomas and Mack Center and Cox Pavilion. We had some notable performances already. Darius Acuff dropped 25 points in his debut on an efficient 9 of 29 shooting. If there is not... Go ahead.
0: And 1 of 9 from downtown.
1: Yep. And if there is not like a better example of what Darius Acuff's season is going to be like for the Sacramento Kings, that is it. They are going to give him the green light, and he is going to take every shot possible.
0: He is going to take Will he average more shots from the field or points per game?
1: That's a good one.
0: It's probably a prop that some book could put up, right? He's going to have a lot of nights like this. He'll have nights where it's like, damn, that kid is unbelievable. But they're just going to roll the ball out there probably and say, hey, buddy, we love you. Yep. Let's see your magic. Go make it work. He'll probably drop 40 points multiple games in his rookie seasons. But he's also going to have games where he scores 11 and he's 3 of 19 from the field.
1: I was going to say 41 points on like 39 shot attempts.
0: Maybe.
1: it's just going to be chucking. My favorite was the freeze frame of him. It was like the NBA tweeted out, Darius Acuff gets his first bucket as a pro. And if you pause it right before he releases it, he's got 3 defenders all around him. And one of his teammates is just sitting in the wing all by himself with his hands up waiting for a pass. It's just like, that's not coming, brother. We're here for one reason only.
0: Are you serious?
1: Dude, it's awesome. I'll have to send it to you. I'll find it and send it to you. It's absolutely great. And by the way, you know, you look at spots like Kyle Shee and others, and the actual odds are up here too, but he is, we'll say up there, 16% chance to win Rookie of the Year. Your favorite as of right now over at Kyle Shee, 26%. Darren Peterson, Cameron Boozer, 25%. My guy, I would say, even though it's pretty short, to win Rookie of the Year. Peterson's Summer League debut, very good too. 28 points, 5 rebounds, 2 assists, 2 blocks, 4 made threes, 8 turnovers, which you got to work on. He had the ball in his hands a lot, but he won't when he's with Utah. And 11 of 21 from the floor. So he was efficient, just kept turning the ball over. And of course, everybody remembers this was on, I believe, Friday night. Yaxel Lendenborg for Golden State was very good. 19 points, 6 assists, 5 rebounds, a steal, a block, 22 minutes. It was a perfect 6-for-6 from the floor, 4-for-4 from 3-point range. He's going to have a lot of open looks. My problem with Lendenborg as a true Rookie of the Year contender is that he is going to be the third or fourth option on a team that has championship aspirations. And God forbid if LeBron gets there, then there's going to be, not enough runway for him from a shot. He might be super efficient, but from a shot volume standpoint compared to what like a Darren Peterson or a Darius Acuff is going to have in terms of workload for their respective teams, it's hard to really look at him in that regard, you know?
0: Well, so what do you think the absolute ceiling is for Yaxel for points per game in his rookie year? Because I agree with you. I think he can be efficient, and I think that he can like stuff the stat sheet everywhere else on a nightly basis, which would be a great thing for him. But can he average 15 points per game as a rookie? Or am I completely off my rocker?
1: It seems like a lot. But again, it depends on what does the team look like.
0: Is LeBron there?
1: You know? Like, because if it's just Steph and Draymond going at it again with whatever they're going to piece together with Jimmy Butler, I mean, Lindenborg's had a pretty good opportunity just because I think it's also a team that, as usual, is going to deal with injuries. And, you know, we're going to get to a point where it's him and why am I blanking on my redheaded shooting guard's name? That is
0: the kid from the Bay Area who went to college there.
1: Wow, why are we totally blanking on my dude's name?
0: Pods.
1: Yes, Brandon Pajemski. Holy smokes, Pajemski, man.
0: Yep.
1: It's July, you know? It's the dog days of summer. But you know what I mean? It's going to be likely a Pajemski, Yaxel Lendenborg type performances that'll maybe get him done down the stretch. But I think it depends. I mean, I'm also, as I mentioned, so I can build on it, I think Cameron Boozer is going to be incredible. I think he's in a perfect scenario. I think Memphis is built around him beautifully. He's got a great big that is next to him that fits fantastically in Zach Edey. He is a kind of like power forward guard. So a power guard, if you will. You know, they can run pick and rolls with him as the ball handler. He can assist and facilitate, and they're going to be bad, which means they're just going to let him develop and run. And I think it is setting up everywhere. And I know it's a short shot, but he is like, he's my guy, dude. I freaking love that dude.
0: He's what, plus 350?
1: Yeah, he's in that range.
0: Okay. So I wanted to ask you, by the way, like just betting advice for the audience here as well. Unless the number is too good to pass up right now, July 6th, as we record this, do you really find yourself wanting to bet or making a bet? And should the audience bet somebody to win Rookie of the Year? It's a bet they're going to have tied up for 10 months, maybe 11 months. Mm-hmm. And I don't like if Yaxel is 25-1 in the middle of October before the year starts, I'll probably bet him.
1: Yeah.
0: But I can't, I'm not going to find myself betting plus 450 on Acuff right now. No chance. Darren Peterson, I can't bet that number. Although I do have an update for you on this. Because they're at the tail end. They're playing again tonight in the Salt Lake League. It's Utah against Memphis. Have you paid attention at all to this game?
1: Not really at all, no.
0: Okay, well, I'll give you this. Your boy Cam Boozer has 18-7-4 right now.
1: Oh, my God.
0: Really good. Darren Peterson can one-up that. Darren Peterson has 25 points and 12 assists.
1: Hell yeah, dude.
0: So I agree with you. Like, I think the usage on Acuff and Boozer will be astronomical. They should be, right? Like, what's holding them back?
1: Yeah.
0: My question to you is, we have tons of bets now on the Jazz for next season. We love this team. I love them more even today than I did when we made those bets.
1: Yep.
0: What do you think? I asked you about the ceiling for Yaxel with his points per game. Like, what are we talking about for usage? What are we talking about points, other stats for Darren Peterson in his rookie year?
1: Oh, I mean, I think he could be really freaking good.
0: Yeah, but that team is loaded.
1: They are, but I mean, they're loaded, but there's a lot of guys on that team that need to be set up for the most part. But not need to, but right, they are not guys that are going to have, you know, the usage in terms of shot creation. Like, Darren Peterson will have to do his. Keontae George will have to do his for the others to get set up relatively well, right? Like Larry Markkanen and Jaren Jackson. So I do think that there is something to be said of him being a primary ball handler along with Keontae George, that he is going to have a really high usage rate for a very good team and have such a vital role for them that they're going to need to, they're going to need him to perform. And by the way, we should note, I mean, with Walker Kessler gone, one would assume that their defense takes a hit. So, you know, you're going to have to score a little bit more. Your offense is going to have to be a little bit better. And I think Darren Peterson is going to be a really big part of that. But to your point about the overall question is like, do you want to bet Darren Peterson at plus 270 now to win Rookie of the Year? I got to tell you, there's a chance that like wire to wire, he's going to be up there if he's healthy. Like not slipping more past than like 3 or 4 to 1 potentially. If that.
0: Right. So I think that's a number that I would take probably again in the middle of October, right? Because that's like betting a division bet at that point.
1: Yeah.
0: We bet win totals. Hey, here's an alternate win total at over 51.5 for Team X that pays plus 270. Okay. Mm-hmm. So that's the way that I look at something like that. So I just don't know if I want to fire right now. All good points. I would also bring this up too with no Walker Kessler. Is there an angle here where the team could tell Jaren Jackson, you're a former defensive player of the year. We understand that you're also very good offensively. However, we have that part of the game taken care of. We got a ton of guys who can score. We need to rely on you to be the anchor of this defense and go back to that guy from, what was it, 3 or 4 years ago who won that award?
1: Yeah.
0: And just kill it on that side of the court.
1: I think he can be, for sure. Yeah, are you suggesting for defensive player of the year?
0: No, I'm saying just like where he doesn't take 14 shots a game and he takes 9 threes and plays stupid basketball on offense. So maybe there's even more shots to go around for Darren Peterson on this Rookie of the Year bet.
1: Yeah, I mean, he's going to have to be, and he might be in a position where it's going to be good for him because there's like a help defender where he can come and get some shot blocks, things like that. I mean, the Jazz are going to roll into the season with a center rotation of Yusuf Nurkic and Jackson Hayes and maybe Kyle Filipowski. Like, that's not going to be good.
0: No.
1: It's going to be a nightmare.
0: That's going to be the weakest link for the team.
1: Sure. Yeah. So there's going to be nights where he's going to have to play a lot of minutes at center, and that's just going to, it's going to help their offense for the most part, but you do wonder what that means for him overall. I mean, that's a high workload when you're talking about what he's going to need to do at times.
0: Yeah. Yeah. So, I mean, a guy can dream here. Like, that's the best case scenario, I think, from, you know.
1: Okay. All right. A couple of things we had to put a bow on here, really quickly. First off, I just want to say three things you want to look for in the NBA Summer League. If you're betting some of these futures, we talked about these last year. You want, of course, second-year guys, guys that have played in the NBA. The Jazz are favored because they have Darren Peterson on their roster. They're also one of the favorites because they have guys like Cody Williams on the roster, Ace Bailey are on the roster. They might just play in summer league for the Salt Lake City. Some guys are also on rosters just to get practice time. So you can't practice with the team unless you're on a summer league roster. So that might be something worth mentioning. But just keep that in mind. You also want those blue chip prospects as well. And some of those really old journeymen too. Like guys, for example, the Orlando Magic, Mitch, go look at their roster. You know who's on the Magic's roster for the summer league this year? Cam Reddish. He has played, yes, he has played like six, seven NBA seasons and he is on the Magic summer league roster.
0: Wow.
1: So yes, yeah, so just keep an eye on some of these old guys that might be out there trying to body in up some dudes. And that's what I like to look at. And the Magic, outside of just Reddish, you've got about 25-1. On the Magic. That's one of the summer league tickets that I'll have to win the whole thing out here in Las Vegas. So
0: I love
1: I'm looking forward to that.
0: You tweeted out all the rosters, right?
1: Yes, I have a Google Doc, MEJVT. I've compiled all the rosters. 25 of the 30 have officially been announced. I'm going to look again tonight to see if they've announced any more to add them up. So we'll check that out. But at MEJVT, I have a Google Doc on my pinned tweet.
0: Super helpful. That's exactly the team that you're looking for.
1: Yep,
0: the one that you just described.
1: All right, well, time flies and we're having fun. I know that, Mitch, somebody asked you about your roots of Wisconsin and the Green Bay Packers. We'll have to put that off to the side a little bit later. Until then, we'll talk to you next week here on Pod in the Future.
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0: from the Fox Sports Studios in Los Angeles, here's Steve DeSager.
1: In baseball's late game, the Rockies beat the Dodgers in L.A. with three unearned runs in the eighth inning. Shohei Ohtani did hit a leadoff homer. Minnesota 3-1 over Cleveland. White Sox were beaten at home by Boston 8-1. Kansas City trailed the Mets 9-4 after four innings, but the Royals took the game 16-12. Tyler Tolbert of KC went 5-for-6. He had hits in 12 straight plate appearances, tying a major league record. Philadelphia's Kyle Schwarber hit his 31st home homer in a Phil's 4-1 win at Cincinnati. Tampa Bay over the Yankees 6-4. Milwaukee swept a doubleheader at St. Louis. Pittsburgh beat Atlanta as Ryan O'Hearn had three homers, 10 RBIs. At the World Cup, the round of 16 is over as Switzerland won on penalty kicks, eliminating Colombia. Argentina, with three late goals, survived to beat Egypt 3-2. The World Cup is off Wednesday before the quarterfinals begin.
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6: 68 overnight under partly cloudy skies. Southwesterly winds around 5 miles per hour. Cloudy skies with a few peaks of sun. Wednesday, chance of thunderstorms. Daytime highs approaching 87. I'm meteorologist Paul Trombley with your weatherology forecast on 95.3 and 99.1 The Score. Right now, it's 68 degrees.
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9: Ah, the sweet sounds of summer. The warmer weather. The sizzle of brats on the grill. And the swift crack of a bat.
10: The pitch. A drive to left. This is high. This is deep. It is gone. William Contreras. A three-run blast.
9: Yeah, Brewers baseball is back, baby. Talking all things crew all season long on The Score.
11: Look ahead to Wednesday. No matches in the World Cup. That will get back going on Thursday, Matt. But plenty of baseball and a lot of day baseball, which is always a nice. Actually, there's only one real game of note during the day, and that's the San Francisco Giants and the Toronto Blue Jays, a 3:45 Eastern, 12:45 Pacific start. We've got Logan Webb on the hill for the San Francisco Giants against Dylan Cease. And with Logan Webb being on the hill, odds kind of vary. Circa has them as a favorite, Matt. Looks like FanDuel actually has Toronto as a slight favorite. Total sitting at 7, juiced under. So a pitching match anticipated in the Bay on Wednesday.
12: Yeah, Logan Webb's one of those guys. We talked about the home road splits. Bet him at home, bet against him, or don't bet him on the road. And the last two games bear that out the best. Example, the last time out at Colorado, which obviously is can be an outlier for any pitcher, Logan Webb went three innings, allowed 11 hits, 7 runs, 2 homers. He got bombed off the mound. Like you said, didn't make it to the fourth inning. Prior to that, he started at home against the Braves. Outstanding. 7 innings, 1 hit, 2 walks, 6 strikeouts, 5-0 win for the Giants over the Braves. Webb is a pitcher I like to bet at home. Against the Cubs on June 14th, 8 innings, no earned runs, 7 strikeouts, no walks. Webb was great in that game. So again, Logan Webb at home, a bet-on pitcher, and I think I'll probably bet him in this spot at home. Giants playing better baseball, too. I mentioned that they beat the Blue Jays 10-1 in the series opener. This Toronto offense has been anemic recently, and I think the Giants probably could be the play for me in that one. Logan Webb, looks like minus 106 to 110, pretty fair price against Dylan Cease, who I do not believe is going to make a Cy Young push in the American League.
11: Well, speaking of Cy Young, you've got a great ticket, as we've talked about a bunch, on Cam Schlittler. He looked very much the part on Monday night as the Yankees got a win in Tampa. But the Rays returned the favor with a win on Tuesday night. Game 3 of a big 4-game set down in Tampa. Right now, the Rays, a 4-game lead in the division. And Matt, Garrett Cole will take the hill on Wednesday evening down in Tampa against Shane McClanahan for the Tampa Bay Rays. Looks like the Rays slight favorites against the New York Yankees.
12: And the Yankees just not really good offensively right now. They got a lot of problems. And I would not feel confident backing Garrett Cole here. He's been running hot and cold, talking about Garrett Cole. Shane McClanahan last time out against the Kansas City Royals was really good. That game was in KC, six innings, three hits, no walks, struck out four. Rays won that game 4-0. Last time McClanahan pitched against the Royals in Tampa, not so good. Six innings, six runs, and the Rays lost that game 12-5. Tim, this comes down to, I just don't trust the Yankees right now. They're not playing good baseball. They've been very sloppy on the base pass, very sloppy defensively. Bullpen's not in good shape, and Gerrit Cole inconsistent. I'm seeing a price out there, Rays minus 125. I think I'd probably lean to McClanahan and the short home favorite of that price against Gerrit Cole and the Yankees.
11: Also on Wednesday, Matt, we've got a showdown in the NL West as the Arizona Diamondbacks are at Petco Park to take on the San Diego Padres. Mm-hmm. Michael King will be on the hill for the San Diego Padres. The Padres have come on some tough times here. They're now below 500, Matt. Can they get back in the winning ways against the Diamondbacks on Wednesday night?
12: Michael King is probably the Padres' best starting pitcher right now. He's 5-7. Again, we're talking about a Padres team that is 1-9 in the last 10 games. King, the last time out against the Dodgers, six innings, two runs. That was the game that the Padres blew the lead, ended up losing 4-3. They were up 3-0, ended up losing that 4-3. King's faced the Dodgers the last two times out, and he'd been pretty good in those games. Prior to that, he faced the Braves, seven shutout innings and a 1-0 win at Petco. But Tim can't possibly lay a price with the Padres the way they're playing right now. A team that's lost 9 of 10, minus 150, not going to do it there. D-backs are pass. I'll probably pass on that game.
11: Matt, the Brewers and the Cardinals, big series in St. Louis, and the Brewers have gotten off to a great start in this series, and now they turn to Kyle Harrison on Wednesday night. Last time out for Kyle Harrison, got beat up a little bit against Arizona over the weekend, gave up three runs on five hits over 2 2/3. His last couple of starts have been a bit shaky because he had just been so strong. So what do we get from Kyle Harrison as the Cardinals, I'm not going to call it desperate, but man, it would be nice for them to get back on the board. They are a home dog with McGreevy on the hill against Kyle Harrison on Wednesday night.
12: You know, you and I have talked about this a lot. As impressive as the Miz and Harrison have been, they've not been unbeatable. Mm-hmm. You know, and the hitters have started to figure these guys out just a little bit or get to them a little bit. Figuring it out is kind of a cliche, but the Harrison and the Miz have been hit a little bit recently. Brewers really impressive in that doubleheader sweep on Tuesday. I don't want to bet against Milwaukee here. I think you're probably going to get a lot more action on the Brewers' side here at minus 130 or so with Harrison on the mound. And I would probably lean that way too, but I'm going to pass on that game.
11: On one in Cincinnati, Matt, as it will be Chase Burns. I always love seeing Chase Burns take the hill as he will go up against the red-hot Philadelphia Phillies. On Tuesday night, we saw another Kyle Schwarber homer, and this will be an entertaining game there. Cincinnati, I believe, turning to Chase Burns in that one.
12: Chase Burns is an exciting pitcher. I mean, he's got electric stuff. And Tim, right now, he is 10-1, 97 2/3 innings, 116 strikeouts, a whip of just over one, ERA of 2.40. We talked about all these aces in the National League, and Chase Burns is certainly one of those guys. But he's running up against a Phillies lineup with some left-handed power. It might not be the best matchup for him, so I'm probably going to back off Chase Burns in this one.
11: Matt, here in Vegas, Thursday, it's always a fun time with the Summer League coming to town. And curious to pick your brain about some of the intriguing youngsters that we will see in action at UNLV later this week. But before we get to that, can't call him a youngster anymore. 42 years old he will be this year, and the big question right now is, where will LeBron James decide to take his talents? He said that once upon a time. Let's hear from Brian Windhorst on the latest regarding LeBron James and his free agency.
2: People in the league are certainly, I think that it's pointing towards Cleveland, but they are operating off vibes. And if you ask me, are the vibes pointing towards Cleveland? Yeah, the vibes are pointing towards Cleveland. But it's just vibes. And I wish I could sit here and tell you, my sources tell me, Chris, that at 6:14 p.m. on Wednesday. Here's the thing.
3: Right.
2: In 2010, he announced on live television. In 2014, he announced on the internet. I mean, it was basically through a magazine, but it's essentially in an internet article. Yeah. In 2018, it was a press release. Now he gets to pick the medium.
11: Where will he go, Matt? Will it change anything? We had Jeff Sherman on VSiN Primetime, and he said it won't change anything for him based off of his power ratings. I think the market potentially could overreact to where he goes. If you look at the prediction markets right now, Matt, Cleveland is the favorite, the second team teams to change as the wind blows. But as we sit here on July 8th, where do you think LeBron James heads to? And does it change your opinion on any spot that he would potentially land at?
12: That's interesting because I had lunch out of Dom DeMarco's Pizzeria with Bernie Fratto, Fox Sports Radio host, about, I want to say, 6 weeks ago, and maybe even 2 months ago. Bernie asked me, where do you think LeBron's going to end up? Right now, if you had to bet on it, where's LeBron going to end up? I said Cleveland. I don't think the Lakers want him. It's going to be very difficult to find another spot that works for LeBron. I think he's going to go back to Cleveland. I should have bet it at that time. Right now, Tim, it certainly feels like he's going back to the Cavs. Would you agree?
11: Yeah, the time they wait does feel like that as well, Matt. So Cleveland, if you're looking at Poly Market, 48% chance to land LeBron James. Golden State, 17%. Miami, 17%. But like I said, those odds seem to change as the wind blows. Philadelphia is in it a little bit, but I do think he ends up in Cleveland. I just hope James Harden does not end up in Cleveland. So if we can remove him from the situation, the biggest choker in the history of the NBA, that would be beneficial for, I think, LeBron James and where he lands.
12: The Cavs just gave Donovan Mitchell a mega contract.
11: 4 years, whole load of money. 70-plus million for the final year of that four-year contract. So Donovan Mitchell saying, is that the old Brian Windhorst point in the air moment that's indicating LeBron could be headed to Cleveland? Matt, I do want to get your final thoughts. We'll have plenty of time to dissect it, but the players that you're most intrigued and excited to see at Summer League here in Vegas when it starts on Thursday.
12: There's a bunch of guys you want to see. And you and I did the draft show together a couple of weeks ago, and we loved the way the top 10 worked out. I think one player I want to watch, Adai Mara, the 7'3 center from Michigan who's with Oklahoma City. I want to watch the OKC Summer League team too. By the way, if you're looking for, this is a great resource, and JVT does an outstanding job with this every year. John Von Tobel put together a tweet. And let's see, you can find it. He's got a file here of Summer League rosters, and it's definitely worth it. You're going to do your scouting. If you're going to bet these Summer League games, you got to check out what JVT did on the league, and you can find it at MeJVT. He's got the rosters of all the teams, and that's a must if you're going to handicap the league. But I definitely want to watch the Spurs, want to watch the Thunder, talking about some of the players we liked in the first round of the draft.
11: Sacramento Kings, Darius Acuff, will he be lighting it up here in Vegas? Hopefully with some of these high-profile picks, Matt, they play more than one or two games here in Las Vegas.
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11: Back and rolling here on a Tuesday edition of VSiN by the Books. Jensen Lewis alongside the Moose, Mark Malusis, in for Super Dave Ross. Rest of this week. He's one of our favorites. We don't play favorites, but if I had a vote, he would be one of them. And he is the man behind the mic, the radio voice of the Miami Marlins, the spectacular Jack McMullen, calling what has to be some of the most fun Miami Marlin games, at least through the month of June and into now. He joins us here on the Progressive Guest Line. Buddy, great to have you along. And my, oh, my. Let's just start where this season began, because I know we had you on to preview the club, and I know you were bullish. You were optimistic on what the potential could be. Could you have imagined that it has transpired in the manner that it has, especially with a torrid month of June and where the Marlins currently sit here with a week before the All-Star break?
20: Yeah, so first of all, appreciate you guys having me. Always fun to chat with you, Jensen. Number two, no, I don't think so. That's my short answer. I'm looking at this Marlins team and I'm saying, you know what? Like, they had an opportunity to be frisky and, you know, be a wild card contender, right? Be that team that is in place for the third wild card spot, you know, maybe looking on the outside just in, and you know what? Hey, you can make some noise in August and September. It's like kind of that slow burn to the postseason push. But I really wasn't thinking that the Marlins could be the team to have the 20-win month in 2026. Like, the Braves won 19 games in April. The Brewers won 19 games in May. And then the Marlins rip off 20 wins in June. And it's just the second time in the history of the franchise that began in 1993 that the Marlins have a 20-win month. They're the only team in baseball this year with a 20-win month. They got hot in every facet of their game at the perfectly correct time. And it was so weird to see, like, the direct correlation between Eury Pérez getting hurt at the end of May and Jansen Junk getting hurt at the end of May. So you're down to effectively like 2.5 starting pitchers because you had a bunch of starter injuries like 2 weeks before that. And yet they rattle off the best bullpen ERA and one of the better starter ERAs. And then, like, they've got the best lineup in baseball over the month of June. So short answer is no, I did not see this month of June coming in the way that they are 49-42 coming. But you could absolutely see how they are 49-42 as we sit here on July 7th.
21: Jack, my question is, do you think it's sustainable after the brilliant month? Do you think what we have seen here from Marlins baseball, do you think it's sustainable the rest of the way?
20: I would hope so. And pitching is always the sustainable thing, right? You know, offensively, you look at guys like, is Otto Lopez going to hit 340? Man, I hope so. And that guy is playing like he's beginning some MVP votes. You know, you've got a whole bunch of guys that are like hitting 290, 300. It's like, are we sure this is going to happen? Are we sure an 850 OPS is going to happen? And I would like to think so. But you look at their track record in the minor leagues and in the early goings of their major league careers and say, is this sustainable? Maybe you sure hope so. But pitching wise, it's easier for pitching, I think, to sustain itself because in a vacuum, it's just stuff. And the Marlins have some of the best stuff and execution and the blend of that in Major League Baseball. And they're doing it in a unique way. Everybody wants to talk about the pitch calling from the dugout. And you know what? Like, it's resulted in a staff ERA that's like a run lower than where it was at this point last year. So the starting pitching has been awesome. Sandy Alcantara, this is sustainable. He looks like kind of Cy Sandy again. Max Meyer is a legit all-star, and I think this is sustainable. And then Yuri Perez, this version of him, man, he's throwing like one of the best arms in baseball.
0: Jack, this is giving me vibes, and Jack McMullen, radio voice of the Miami Marlins, joining us here on the Progressive Guest Line. It's giving me vibes of my rookie year in 2007 when I came up, and it was CeCe Sabathia who would go on to win the Cy Young Award. It was the artist formerly known as Fausto Carmona who was kind of playing that Yuri Perez vibe right there. Like, go ahead and pick your poison. And then Max Meyer has been an absolute revelation for what kind of year he has put together. I said it to Mark when we were talking previously about the Pittsburgh Pirates, put names in a hat and be like, okay, go ahead and win a wild card series against a Paul Skeens, an Ashcraft, a Bubba Chandler. Now, you can do the same thing with the way that the Marlins are right now and feel really good about your chances of coming out of it. But I do think we owe some love to this offense because, Jack, we asked you at the beginning of the year, I don't think we expected what Otto Lopez was going to do. Xavier Edwards was probably the one guy like, okay, he took a big step forward last year. This is there. Kyle Stowers has had to deal with injuries. He's back swinging a hot bat. And then Liam Hicks has also come out of nowhere, at least on the national level. That's a pretty damn good top four to start every game with for Clayton McCullough's crew.
20: 100%. And I think that, you know, when we were talking during spring training, Jensen, I told you like, hey, Otto Lopez is a breakout pick. What did a breakout pick look like? It was a 280 with really good defense. And like by overall value, he was just going to be a darn good Major League Baseball player. I think that was closer to my breakout selection than MVP votes, top five in baseball and wins above replacement, like one of the best players in Major League Baseball. But that's who Otto has been, man. And seeing the progression of all three of these guys, Otto, X, and Hicks, I want to highlight right now. There's like a direct correlation to swinging the bat harder and just getting better. They are guys where it's like you look at the top three of that Marlin lineup, and it was a contact-oriented top three. Otto's not going to strike out much. Xavier Edwards, Liam Hicks, I think the Marlins are the only team in baseball with two qualified hitters that have walked more than they've punched out, and it's Xavier Edwards and Liam Hicks. So it's like you've got guys that were so bat-to-ball oriented, and it's like, hey, you know what? I might not hit the ball out of the ballpark, but I'm going to put the ball in play, and I'm going to get on base for the other guys that can hit the ball to the ballpark, like Stowers and Conine and Casey. But these guys are starting to hit the ball with a little bit more thump now. Like Hicks has 13 and he's quickly approaching 60 RBIs. X had six homers in a blink at the beginning of the year. Otto Lopez, I think, is at 10 homers at this point. He might be at 9. But like all these guys are swinging the bat harder. And not only has that resulted in more homers than you were expecting from these guys, but it's also resulting in just harder contact in general. That in turn will just push the batting average up. You're going to be on base more. And as Stowers heats up, he's just going to have way more RBI opportunities. So like this offense getting better with the contact oriented guys has been like the drop down for the rest of the lineup getting better too.
21: Jack, what's the approach going to be from an organizational perspective at the MLB trade deadline?
20: It's a good question, man. I really have no idea. You know, you look at the record and you look at what this team may need and you say, okay, they're in a position to buy. I really don't know if they're in a position to sell or not. And you look at the sellable pieces, they've all been huge pieces of what the Marlins have done so far this year. So as the Marlins push towards contention in the postseason, Why would you think about moving Sandy Alcantara when it seems like the national media is focused on the Marlins trading Sandy Alcantara? Not only is he the face of your franchise, but he's throwing like Sandy right now, and you feel super comfortable with him starting a wild card game or a DS game. Other guys in the bullpen, like, oh, you know, you got a bunch of bullpen pieces you can move. What do you mean? The bullpen's been one of the best bullpens in Major League Baseball. So I really do, you know, see a world where they keep this group intact, and it seems like that's the priority. And they're looking to not only win this year, but like build this sustainable model for success moving forward. And if they've ID'd a lot of young guys on this roster, I feel like it would be a little silly to move them. So I would think it's going to be a pretty quiet deadline for the Marlins. We'll see if there's a buy or any sense. But yeah, I don't know. We're still also like a month away from it. A lot can change in a month. So we shall see.
0: Yeah, no doubt. And I'll get you out of here on this question. Four games out, the Marlins are beginning play today of the top spot in the National League East. I'm drinking the Kool-Aid. I know you can't comment specifically on it, but I took a chance. And Dave Ross, who is off this week, he popped a playoff price for the Marlins to make the postseason at +750. I bought in at 4-1, and I also took some shares of a National League East division title at 35-1. I think it's live. I want your handicap on what is the vulnerability in your eyes of seeing this division of the Braves and the Phillies with about a minute left here?
20: Yeah, I mean, the Braves are on a bit of a slip and slide right now. You just wonder how much or how active, I guess, the Braves and the Phillies are going to be. How many chips are Alex Anthopoulos and Dombrowski going to push in at the deadline? And how many chips do they have available? Like, the Braves just called up a former first-rounder, Owen Murphy. You know, they're relying on pitching prospects to try and get them through up until the deadline. Now, what does the backfill in that rotation look like? To get Reynaldo Lopez out of the rotation, is it Skubal or is it somebody else that's like a five-star, right? Like, the Braves pursuing Tarek Skubal as opposed to Casey Mize is very, very different. Same with the Phillies. Like, them pursuing a top-flight center fielder as opposed to a guy that could be in AAA next year, it's very, very different. So I guess the severity of the deadline for the big ticket teams atop the NL East right now, like, that's the big difference. But again, we've got a long way to go until that. And as you sit here and watch the Marlins night in and night out, Jensen, I know you feel the sustainability, and Mark, I hope you feel the sustainability too.
21: Like, yeah,
20: it's really fun to watch this team go to work. And I think there's a big stretch coming up. You got Seattle at home, you got Cleveland at home, and then you go to Milwaukee and Houston right after the break. So we could sit here in 2 weeks, have a totally different conversation, or we're all wearing Marlins hats.
0: We've got some Marlin colors. We've got them in pocket, brother. We wish you nothing but the best. Have a great end of the first half. An awesome All-Star break. We'll catch you again soon. That's Jack McMullen, Marlins radio play-by-play voice, kind enough to join us here on the Progressive Guest Line. 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
8: William Byron is coming off a fourth place effort at Chicagoland Speedway, just his fourth top five finish of the year in what has been a challenging season for many Chevrolet teams in adapting to the off-season body updates. Byron is optimistic about a return trip to Echo Park Speedway in Atlanta this weekend after running well there early in the race back in the spring with the updates before a mid-race crash ended his day.
25: Atlanta actually was

0: Tony. Jonathan Von Tobel with you. We're live in downtown Las Vegas, Circa Resort and Casino, keeping tabs on our lone MLB game in action right now. The Brewers and St. Louis Cardinals head-to-head. Cards up 3-2 right now. Jacob Mizorowski giving up two homers today, a two-run shot earlier in the first inning, and then another solo shot a little bit later. He does have six Ks to this point. I need two more for my prop. Come on.
1: Yep, I believe. I will root, and I believe that you will win, but in a really good way, unlike the Americans, which, you know, that was all nonsense. We were sold a false bill of goods. You don't want to hit Yeah, we were. You don't want to hit the big breaking news really quick here?
0: Are you talking about the...
1: Breaking.
0: Yeah.
1: LeBron James has come to a handshake agreement with his new team. And details of the contract will be made public in the next 2 weeks, per sources.
0: And this report is from who?
1: Somebody or something called Emma Vance.
0: And not telling you the team.
1: Yeah, no. You need that? You need that? Come on now. So what are we talking about? Don't worry. Details will be made public in the next 2 weeks. I forgot to add, this is actually the important part of it. This team will be an immediate contender.
0: Oh, yeah. Yeah, she's one of those, like, fake reporters, right?
1: That's an important detail, though, because he was considering signing with the Brooklyn Nets. But, you know, we have to make sure that they're going to be an immediate contender for LeBron, right, and what could ultimately be his final year or penultimate year.
0: Good Lord. Whenever anything of substance comes from the LeBron James saga, we will certainly be sure to let you know. We'll have best bets coming up in about 15 minutes to round out the show today. But with Big 12 Media Days getting underway today, college football is certainly on the brain. This is the start of talking season for college football. And as we've talked about today, kind of previewing this segment, there are a lot of new faces in new places in terms of head coaches. Yesterday, we were discussing some of those quarterbacks that are with new programs this year in terms of head coaches. 33 FBS programs with new head men in charge, the bulk among Power Four conferences as well, with 17, six in the SEC alone. The SEC and Big Ten Media Days will be later on this month, but I'll admit, and I've said this to you before, the Big Ten, because as a college football sideline reporter at ESPN, we don't have the Big Ten. And admittedly, the Big Ten for the last couple years has been a little bit of a blind spot for me. When I was going through this exercise looking at some of the new head coaches, like, the Big Ten is where I have the most interest because of what Penn State is. I hadn't really done a deep dive into their schedule or what this roster looked like until about a week ago. And then yesterday, really diving into their schedule and looking at how easy it is. Matt Campbell is set up for so much success here. It's crazy.
1: I mean, I don't know. I would disagree. I mean, you don't think Temple and Buffalo or dominant non-conference opponents as well as Marshall that they might struggle with?
0: This schedule is ridiculous.
1: It's very easy.
0: Like, I was genuinely shocked going through it. So you just said it. There are three G5 non-cons, right? Yep. Are Marshall, Temple, and Buffalo.
1: Yep.
0: You get a tough one against USC on October 10th, but you're at home and... Granted, it's early October, but still maybe getting a little bit chilly over there for the Southern California boys. Road trip to the Big House the following week. Outside of that, they don't face another Big Ten team, JVT, with a win total above 7.5. Sure. They avoid Ohio State, no Oregon, no Indiana, and offensively, they should be pretty stout bringing over, like, I don't know if you want to call it Iowa State East. All of the really, really good pieces that Matt Campbell had at Iowa State, he's brought with him here.
1: I think that's the argument you make, isn't it? It's, if you're going to make an argument against what you're talking about, which is an easy schedule, it's, okay, but you are kind of just revamping Iowa State and putting them in different uniforms. And we have seen the Cyclones kind of be disappointing when you've had some pretty good returning production if you're Matt Campbell. And James Franklin was a really good recruiter. Those are some really talented teams. And we knew how good he was in that role of beating them up and being the bully and whatnot. Can Campbell serve those purposes as well? Because I could also see a scenario in which you beat Purdue at home on Halloween, and then the next week you got to make a long road trip out to Washington, right? And then you just kind of dump the bed there on a tough road spot all the way out there in the Pacific Northwest. And then, of course, I mean, I would assume you're going to be a dog potentially on the road against Michigan, and all of a sudden you've lost 2 out of 3, and you're like, here we go with Campbell. What's going to happen? But to your overall point, I would agree. I mean, there's hardly any spots here that if you look at the way the Penn State's rated and what we know about their roster, that you're expecting at worst any fewer than 2 losses in Campbell's debut season out there.
0: So I think he kept enough pieces, and the people that he's bringing, like, you know, we've talked about this a lot with college football. There are certain keys that you look for when you want to bet on or against a team. And one big one for me is head coach, offensive coordinator, and quarterback continuity. And the fact that you have that here with Campbell, Rocco Becht,

0: Taylor Mauser altogether mm-hmm. with the best weapons. It's not like you took everybody from Iowa State, but you took the key pieces like Brett Eskelson and Chase Owell and Ben Bramer at tight end, who's like the 6'7 monster. You're going to see a lot more tight end sets than you have at Penn State in the past with what they want to do with this offense. And Beck, part of what derailed Iowa State so much last year was the injuries, and that Rocco Becht was playing through a shoulder injury for almost all season.
1: Yeah, that was going to be my question to you as somebody who has seen him up close, because statistically he has declined the last few seasons. I mean, his breakout year, sophomore year, he has 23 touchdowns, 8 interceptions. He completes just over 62% of his passes, just about 63. But you've seen the yards per attempt go down. You've seen the touchdown-interception ratio kind of float around the same, get a little bit worse last year. But you buy that it's more of a health thing than anything else?
0: I really, really do. And he is supposedly like coming back and should be good and healthy. My only concern with this team really is their offensive line, and you got to build up some quick chemistry in those cupcake games early on. But because this schedule is what it is, I think it sets up really, really nicely for them.
1: And correct me if I'm wrong, there was also some wide receiver issues, weren't there? Like, they were playing some big tight end, a lot of tight ends at times if you were at Iowa State, because they had some wide receiver injuries, right?
0: Correct. Yeah. I mean, but they also, like, Taylor Mauser just loves tight ends. Yeah. He literally has a TE tattoo in between his fingers. You're going to see a lot of that still. But yes, they had a lot of injuries that plagued them. The win total, 8.5 or 9.5, depending on where you're willing to spend the juice. But I think a 10-win season is extremely reasonable for this group if Rocco Becht stays healthy. And with any of these teams that we're talking about, ifs are going to play into that. But plus 140 on the over 9.5, like, I don't hate that at all.
1: And speaking of, so we're just scratching the surface on the new faces and new places, as you and I both...
0: Yeah, sorry, I could do this whole segment on Penn State, I'm sorry.
1: Well, no, I'm just saying, I just mean in the sense of talking about the head coaches, because as you and I both discovered a couple of weeks ago, when whatever reason it came up, because I think I accidentally said his name as opposed to Brian Kelly, but we were both like, oh yeah, and Chip Kelly's the offensive coordinator at Northwestern.
0: Yeah.
1: So you talk about the new staffs as well, outside of just the head coaches, but all these different play callers in different places too. I mean, there is, it seems, a massive shift, and there is every year, but this seems like there is a lot going on this year.
0: Yeah, no question about it. And it's all over the place. Another hire that I think intrigues me from a standpoint of, like, are you going to be able to deliver this year is John Sumrall in Florida. Mm-hmm. Because it's still it's not Billy Napier the last 2 years having to deal with the number one most difficult schedule in all of college football, but it's still the SEC, so it's still going to be a difficult schedule. And for a coach who isn't exactly known for his patience, he wants to win now, and he has, granted, at stops like Troy and Tulane, which is a little bit different than jumping into the SEC. But he has really bought over the fan base at this point. He's had a mass influx of transfers, 60 new players, including at quarterback. After all the, you know, high expectations that there were for DJ Lagway the last couple of years, well, he's at Baylor. They've got a quarterback battle here with Aaron Filo, who comes over from Georgia Tech. But you have that, you have that coordinator quarterback continuity again here with Buster Faulkner, who comes over from Georgia Tech. He was kind of biding his time behind Haynes King. He's the leader in the clubhouse, at least it seems to be QB1 for this Florida team. Skill positions all around the quarterback are in great shape. Should have one of the best wide receiver rooms in the SEC. Great running back. Offensive line, again, though, like, that's kind of the question that's holding me back on this. Defense should be good again. I don't know. This is a coach that I have bought in on the last few years at his respective stops, and I'm curious to see if he can make an immediate impact in Florida. Win total, again, depending on the juice and what you're willing to pay, over 6.5 or over 7.5.
1: Yeah. I think that those two, I think, are at the top of the list. I'm really curious to see what your boy Kyle Whittingham is going to do out there in Ann Arbor as well, taking over Michigan.
0: Yeah.
1: And some real questions, I think, for the most part, about what Bryce Underwood really is going to be. I mean, there's quite a bit of pressure here. There was a lot of money you shipped off to go and get him, and the results, and again, you're talking about pretty young, even in the sense of college football. The results, though, in the year that we saw were not overtly impressive. There were times where it was okay, but I think you expected more given the hype. And Whittingham's an interesting dude. I mean, he was the model of consistency, even with a quarterback room that how many years in a row outside of last year, and maybe some games here and there where they fudged the injury report. But it was just a carousel at quarterback because there were so many injuries over the last few years that he had to deal with. Now you've got a high-end talent at the most important position. You've got a coach that I think knows to get the most out of his roster and playing with a certain style. Are you going to get the most out of Bryce Underwood and what Kyle Whittingham's going to do here?
0: Reportedly, the relationship with Underwood and Jason Beck has been awesome, and the system seems seamless for what he wants to do, which is, at least on the surface, a little bit of a surprise to me. But I think Kyle Whittingham was the perfect coach to take over a program that has been marred in controversy. He's got the perfect background. He is all about culture and getting that fixed, I think, is priority one for this team. And he brought over a lot more of the coaches from Utah than I expected him to be able to, because you had Morgan Scally, who was that head coach in waiting that essentially pushed Whittingham out at 66 years old. Those types of things, like, it's always going to end that way at some point. But he is a guy that I think is very motivated, to your point, based on how the last 5 years have gone. You're at a place like Michigan where you know you're going to be able to get talent. You have a lot of the coaches that you trust and believe in. You were able to get Jason Beck. And basically, the entire offensive coaching staff ended up coming with him. His strength and conditioning coach, who's been with him for 21 years, is there. And they have a lot of talent on this team. So I'm excited to see what Michigan is. Again, for somebody who doesn't do a lot of Big Ten, I'm pretty pumped about some of these Big Ten storylines.
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11: 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Naomi Osaka and Carolina Muhova on serve in the first set, 4-4. It's a dogfight. And by the way, this is a tweet that I thought we'd get. Brian Moranin says, what could go wrong? Gill and Drew on the same tennis pick and Pogačar never crashed. I smell a live bet rolled over into a no bet. Yeah, I thought the same. I'm like, don't say Pogačar never crashed. Don't say that out loud. And then it happened. And then who knows what could happen?
12: Yeah.
11: It hasn't happened. Just to clarify. Okay. Kelly. Make miss playoffs. Did we have a bit of numbers game? What's the ruling on what just happened at the end of the last segment? It just occurred to me at the end of the segment. I was like, oh, we're doing this make miss playoffs. I can like invite Mark because we're doing it anyway.
12: Sure.
11: Does that count as the first ever on air decline of an invitation?
12: I think it does.
11: In the history of a numbers game?
12: I think it does. Might.
11: Yeah. Yeah. He had a hard out, man. Mark's wife was like, you got to go, man.
12: Mark's a popular guy. I'm big on our regular schedule. So you see the same numbers game guests, but I lock them in at the beginning of whatever season. I lock them into a day and time, and just it makes it easier on everybody. It's kind of the regular schedule, right? And Mark, also the first one in a while, Gil, that had to call an audible after setting his locked-in time in the third hour, had to tell me 8:30 was the latest he could go.
11: Oh, okay.
12: Yeah.
11: All right.
12: He's a busy man. Basewinner.com.
11: Busy man. Man's got things to do.
12: Yeah.
11: Let's talk about these make-miss in Major League Baseball.
12: I'm going to jump the gun real quick, Gil, because I'm going to get this out of the way. You wanted to see a picture from the July 4th party. So there's like three of the four hardwood handicappers here at the network. We had the Shoemakers in town. There's Tyler in the middle. So Tyler's there. I got Kelly there, JVT, and Zach not pictured because he's in Arizona. But yeah, we had the Shoemaker brothers in town.
11: So I'm seeing this very small screen. That's you on the left. That's Tyler Shoemaker in the middle, and that's JVT on the right.
12: Yep.
11: Yes.
12: And I brought American headbands for everybody.
11: By the way, nice backyard. Very nice.
12: Right? Beautiful.
11: Very
12: house.
11: Nice. Absolutely. Kelly Bidlin, ladies and gentlemen, svelte. Look at that kid. Look at that kid. Good for you, man.
12: Thanks.
11: How many pounds down are you now?
12: Oh, hold on. 120.
11: Jeez.
12: Yeah, man.
11: That's it. Stop. Stop already. We don't want you to disappear.
12: Hey, man, as I'm texting with JVT right now, because JVT is actually at the store sending me the back of, what do they call it, like the nutritional information, you know, the back of, he's sending me pictures of protein shakes right now because he's, I don't know, comparing. That's where me and JVT are at in our lives.
11: Yeah, it's exciting conversations you two have.
12: It really is.
11: It's very nice. A little make-miss playoffs for those betting these markets in the American League and National League as we approach the All-Star break, 6 days away from the All-Star break. Okay, we can flash these up on the screen. It's pretty interesting because when we do the simple exercise of asking people, hey, give me your six AL playoff teams, it is a very difficult conversation. Usually people come up with Yankees, Rays, and Mariners. And then after that, it's kind of a free-for-all because you don't know who's going to win the Central. Guardians, White Sox, who knows? Even the Twins are involved in that. Tigers would raise their hand and say they are too. And then the West is a free-for-all, right? Even if it's not the Mariners, is it the Rangers? Is it the Athletics? Is it the Astros? So many teams competing for this. And then you have a lot of teams in the East, right, who people believe are underperforming, like the Blue Jays and the Red Sox. So it is just a complete free-for-all. I will do this by FanGraphs projected final standings. How about that? We'll do it that way. And right now, the six American League playoff teams. Are you interested, Kelly?
12: Yeah.
11: You like to hear it?
12: Yeah, what's FanGraphs got?
11: FanGraphs has the Yankees, and the Rays in a dead heat atop the AL East at 89-73.
12: Okay.
11: So Yankees and Rays. The next best team in the American League is the Mariners. They would win the West at 86-76. So there are the three teams that we said at the beginning, people would spot you those three teams, right? In the quest to come up with six American League playoff teams. Yankees, Rays, whatever order, division winner, wild card, first wild card. Mariners win the West. After that, you go all the way down to 500. The Rangers at 81-81. Oh my God. Are the next best team in the American League. So they would win the number two wild card team. The Guardians win the AL Central at exactly 81-81. And the third and final wild card position goes to the White Sox at 80-82, edging out the Astros at 79-83. So when I said many times on this show, we could have a division, if not two, with a team with a losing record winning it. Fangraphs is telling us that the AL Central will be won by exactly a team at 500. Those are your six.
12: Yikes.
11: Now, if you look at the make-miss numbers in the American League,
12: yeah.
11: Guess what?
12: And what I did hear, Gil, on this graphic is this is kind of your wild card standings right now if you're watching it.
11: Yes.
12: So that this is really the wild card race with the three spots up top.
11: So it's exactly on par with what we just talked about, right?
12: Yep.
11: So the Yankees, Guardians, and Rangers, so they don't in the betting market, right? Because right now the Rays are in first in the AL, the White Sox are in first in the AL Central. Pardon me, AL East for the Rays, AL Central for the White Sox. AL West is the Mariners. So you see that the wild cards would be the Yankees, Guardians, and Rangers. But essentially the same six that I just cited in the Fangraphs projections are currently the six favorites, if you will, to get to the postseason in the betting market. On the outside looking in, the Astros are the closest, as I just talked about, at plus 150, yes. And then everybody else. So there you go. I mean, by the way, those projections that I just cited, that is epically bad.
12: Yeah.
11: That is so bad.
12: So you've got, just to give the prices on these other teams, the other three teams basically, right? White Sox minus 140 to make, which yeah. I think that makes sense, right? Would be a race with the Guardians we would expect here down the stretch. Rays minus 2,000, and then the Mariners minus 450. So those are the three other teams that are kind of locked in right now, division leaders right now. So Astros, Twins, a game and a half back. Then we dropped a 3.5 back with the Blue Jays. Red Sox, A's, 4 back. Any of those teams or somebody you've not even pictured, Gil, that you'd be interested in or best chance to get in the mix here, you think, of that group?
11: Well, so I anticipated that question because yeah. That's what I was going to say anyway, that if you made me make a bet, I don't love any of the prices on the outside teams looking in. There's nothing that is so glaring that I'd like to play it. So if you made me, I would probably take a team like the Red Sox, who are 4 out in the wild card, and you get over $4 on them to make. And I'd probably take a flyer on that team. But guess what? I'm not running to do that either. So again, the exercise of I must take a team, that's who I would play to make. And then to miss, again, same thing. Like, I guess the Rangers would miss. I don't know. It's just there is no beautiful bet here on the AL side.
12: Yeah, even like the AL Central teams, right? It's like maybe you even want to play one of these teams to miss, thinking that, okay, whoever doesn't win the division, right, maybe gets caught in wild card and gets bounced. But I don't think the prices are attractive enough. Yeah, plus 165 on the Guardians, and it's even money on the White Sox.
11: NL, by the way, Dodgers win the West, Brewers win the Central. Braves beat the Phillies by 2 games in the East, 90-72 to 88-74. The three wild cards in the NL, according to the Fangraphs projections, are the Phillies 1, Cubs 2. You ready for this? Dead heat for 3 between the Pirates, Marlins, and Cardinals, all 83-79.
12: Wow.
11: So if you look at that, Pirates, yes, has the most incremental value at plus 265. Yes, as we talked about with Pythag and with sequencing, Pirates are one of the more underperforming teams thus far this year. So all of that makes sense. But even plus 265 is like not super sexy, Kelly. Yeah, like, you know, it's you. Like,
12: yeah,
11: it's like, eh, okay. I'm going to wait 65, 70 games for a plus 265.
12: It does feel like, hey, correct me if you think I'm wrong, but I feels like we're just chasing this third spot right now in the wild card, right? Like Cubs, Phillies, yeah. Those teams feel in.
11: Nationals fans, you're not going to be happy to hear this, but their projected record ultimately at Fangraphs, 78-84. It's one system's projections, but just as sort of as a guide for us.
12: 8-1 in the betting market. That tells you that, too.
11: And like the Padres? Are you kidding me? Stop it with the Padres. Coming back on A Numbers Game with Joe Sheehan and more.
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19: Huh? I'm sorry, Smokey. You were over the line. That's a foul.
17: Ebo's Over the Line.
20: I think a lot of people checked out so fast by the end of last season that I think some people still think Doc Rivers may be the head coach of the Bucks. You are. Taylor Jenkins. What he had there with the youth movement.
21: I remember
20: playoffs,
21: watching Doc Rivers play as a player, and I hated him then, and I hated him as a Bucks coach. I just, oh, my God. I'm so glad that guy's out of town.
20: What a terrible
21: move. 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
26: In baseball's late game, the Rockies beat the Dodgers in L.A. with three unearned runs in the eighth inning. Shohei Ohtani did hit a leadoff homer. Minnesota 3-1 over Cleveland. White Sox were beaten at home by Boston 8-1. Kansas City trailed the Mets 9-4 after four innings, but the Royals took the game 16-12. Tyler Tolbert of KC went 5-for-6. He had hits in 12 straight plate appearances, tying a major league record. Philadelphia's Kyle Schwarber hit his 31st home in a Phil's 4-1 win at Cincinnati. Tampa Bay over the Yankees 6-4. Milwaukee swept a doubleheader at St. Louis. Pittsburgh beat Atlanta as Ryan O'Hearn had three homers, 10 RBIs. At the World Cup, the round of 16 is over as Switzerland won on penalty kicks, eliminating Colombia. Argentina, with three late goals, survived to beat Egypt 3-2. The World Cup is off Wednesday before the quarterfinals begin.
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30: Mainly cloudy today with a chance for storms. Highs around 87. Southwest winds 5 to 10 miles per hour. Cloudy and foggy tonight. Storms likely 66. I'm meteorologist Paul Trombley with your weatherology forecast on 95.3 and 99.1 The Score. Currently, it's 67 degrees.
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0: sweep, doubleheader sweep for your crew. It got so bad for the St. Louis Cardinals that they had to have an infielder come in and pitch. Brewers, with the Miz on the mound first game, win 4-3. Love it. And then Brewers in the second game win 10-2. Love it. Robert Gasser, 7 2/3. That's a career high. Joey Ortiz, homering. That's when you know you're doing well. And let's see here. Brewers now have beat the Cardinals 7 times in a row. Also, what you saw was the emergence of Luis Lara, big prospect for the Milwaukee Brewers, and you love to see it. The guy gets up, first career hit.
1: Ground ball right side, base hit. One run scores, here comes Pratt, the throw goes to third, it is late. Lara takes second, first big league knock for Luis Lara, and he drives in a pair.
0: You love to see it. And then Lara, this dude is, woo! Fast. This guy's got the speed. He's a speed demon, baby. Pedal to the metal. Telling you.
1: That's a shot towards the gap in right center. Lara's on the move. Lara's going to be sent around third. There's going to be a play at home. The throw from Wynn all the way through, and it's late. Lara showing off the speed as Terang doubles home another run.
0: Dude's fast and furious. Love to see it. And then also, it got so... This is how good the Milwaukee Brewers are, all right? People keep talking about the trade deadline. You know, it's Scooble. And then there's what about this? What about that? The Brewers, are they going to do anything at the trade deadline? Do they need to do anything in the trade? The Brewers are 58-33, okay? They're 7 games above the Cubs. 7 games above the Cubs for first place in the NL Central. The Brewers are 25 games above 500 in the sport of baseball. That's hard to do. Are the Brewers even going to do anything? No. Christian Yelich was great yesterday. Yelly, I don't know if you saw this. We were having the conversation about Christian Yelich. Like, hey, is Yelich good? Is Yelich good? And the consensus yesterday was no. What did Yelich do yesterday? Well, Pat Murphy wanted everyone to know that Christian Yelich, who came into the day 3 for his last 30, he rode over to Busch Stadium with the coaches at 7:30 a.m. for the doubleheader. And then Yelly, I mean, hell, what did he do in that first game? 5 at-bats, he had 3 hits, 2 RBIs. You're like, okay. All right, Yelly. Maybe you're good. And then had an RBI in the second game. But that first game, you're like, okay, 3 hits, 2 RBIs. Talking yesterday, is Yelich good? Well, Yelly's riding with the hitting coaches, want him to be better, do better. And in that first game, by God, he did do better. He did do better. Yelich was... He was good. He was good. And the Brewers, think of this too. The Brewers, do they have now a left-handed bat in their lineup? In the game last night, Jackson Chirio, for the first time in his career, said, you know what? I'm going to do it the opposite. I'm going to go left-handed. Jackson Chirio batted left-handed last night with the Brewers leading 10-2 in the ninth inning.
1: Churio left-handed.
2: I'm excited for this, Jeff.
1: I gotta get some Glidden information out there too, by the way. But we'll check out Churio hitting from the left side of the plate for the first time ever. And he hits one to straightaway center for Church, and he makes the catch. It's a pretty swing from the left side for Jackson Churio. Are you kidding me?
0: Oh, yeah.
2: Hey, he was able to catch up to...
1: Look at the faces of his teammates.
2: 35 miles per hour.
1: Wow.
2: What can he not do? Look at that open stance, softball swing.
1: That's impressive.
3: aggressive and not generating any of the power.
0: That's right. Jackson Cheerio up there, 360 feet. He almost took it out of the park. First time in his career, Brewers. So good, so hot, so incredible right now, and the majority of the season, almost all of the season. They're up there having Jackson Cheerio go left-handed for the first time. They're having guys come up with Luis Lora. Been incredible. Cooper Pratt as well, been great. They're having fun, having a great time. They just took it to the Cardinals two times in one day. The Brewers win again. That's nice. It feels good. Will they do anything at the trade deadline? Do they need to do anything at the trade deadline? They're 25 games above 500. They're one of the best teams in all of baseball. More will be revealed. We'll see. 608-321-1670. Your Brewers, though. Here you go.
4: Come see what's brewing.
0: Come see.
4: Come see what the good times are.
0: Summer of fun, baby.
4: Come see what the Brewers are doing. Come on and cheer us, superstar.
0: Yeah, by the way, superstars. Only two All-Stars. People were upset about that yesterday, too.
4: You're part of the team sitting in the...
0: You know, Jacob Mizorowski, William Contreras. Does it matter? Does it really matter? No. 608-321-1670. Good morning.
5: Yo.
0: Hey, Kinger. What's going on, buddy?
5: Hey. Not much to complain about yesterday with the first ever doubleheader sweeper in St. Louis.
0: Hell yeah.
5: I mean, a little hazy at first, you know. I mean, the Miz, though, it's... I mean, there's not too much to complain about him, but as of late, though, you know, especially how he started the season, just hot, not giving up runs, hits. Now, though, last few starts for him, a little rocky, a little shaky.
0: Maybe he's got the little jitters for the All-Star game.
5: Yeah, well, he already said he's not playing it, so he got replaced. But that's my only issue with him as of late. The last three, four starts he's had, he has got the little hiccups, but what, they've at least won two of those last three, four starts?
0: Yes.
5: So, I know it's the middle of the season. Hopefully he just...
0: Well, they say nothing doesn't matter until after the All-Star break, Kinger. It's not even the All-Star break yet. They say baseball doesn't even matter right now, you know?
5: All right, after the All-Star break, next thing you know, football starts, and people are like, baseball what?
0: Yeah.
5: Summer of what?
0: Summer of fun. Enjoy it while it lasts.
5: Yeah, right. But that surprise, at least they didn't have to dig deep into their bullpen those two games. That's what they need to happen. So got some rested arms, five more games before the All-Star break, get that rest, and, you know, Pat Murphy getting that hip surgery.
0: Yeah.
5: They got to do it for him.
0: They do. Need him walking again. Need him walking good again, you know?
5: And then, the one thing I've noticed at Busch Stadium is that's what the... they want to do to American Family Field, those seats right behind, stretching from the dugout.
0: Yep.
5: Those fancy big-ass seats where the ushers coming down, taking your orders. That's all I've been noticing, too, since, the Brewers have been putting up runs and so forth.
0: I think the Brewers and the A's are the only teams that don't have something like that.
5: I'm sure once the A's new stadium in Vegas is built, it's
0: correct.
5: You know, the seats will be vibrating, and you can bet on games too.
0: Little quarter operated seats, ooh, little vibrating.
5: Yeah, I mean, why not? It's the future, right?
0: Yeah, the future is here, man. Come on.
5: But other than that, just great. Brewers keep on rolling and looking. Us peeking ahead. At the All-Star break, at this point, I don't know how they don't win 100 games.
0: I couldn't have said it better myself. I don't know how they don't win 100 games. Brewers, let's go. 97 last year. What do we got, 100 this year? 101? What are you feeling?
5: Ooh, 101.
0: I like that. It's a nice number. 101. 101 right. Brewers wins. I like that.
5: So, but
0: all right, Karen.
5: All right, let's keep on rolling.
0: You know what time it is.
5: Anyway,
0: here we go, Karen. Here we go. The Brewers are currently on a 101 win pace. 101 win pace. Love it, dude. Love it, man.
5: All right. So, anyways, we'll leave it at that.
0: Much love, Kinger. See you on Twitch, buddy.
5: Yep. Adios, muchacho.
0: Bye. There he goes. Brewers on pace. 101. Yes, sir. Let's see here. Mid-season grades, by the way, coming out yesterday from ESPN. I'll have to take a little peekarooski. See what they got to say about our Milwaukee Brewers. But first line two, good morning.
6: Bumblebee Tuna.
0: Excuse me, your balls are showing. AC in Partyville. What's up, brother?
6: They're bulky, but I consider them a carry-on. My man, welcome back.
0: Peanuts.
6: From your awesome vacation.
0: Peanuts. Thank you, AC. It's good to be back.
6: Yeah, I'm glad. Went good. We weren't stalking you on Facebook or anything, but my girlfriend showed a couple pics.
0: Nice.
6: So, yeah, I'm happy for you guys.
0: I say the lowest point of vacation, and there wasn't many, but for about a day and a half, the wife made me redo our cabinets. So I had to take them all out, take off all the hardware, prime, paint, dry, put them down. That was the biggest bitch of it all, AC, but they look great. Oh, that was awesome.
6: Yeah. I love doing stuff. I do my own housework all the time, so, yeah, I like doing that stuff. But, hey, Zach Wildpren and Grant and RJ, they did a great job filling in. Luckily, they didn't have to create much content. The sports gods did it for them with the AD, the Wisconsin AD signing and all that. And unfortunately, you weren't there. I came up with my new favorite. When they hired Eichhorn, I went, oh, that's perfect, because now I can hear him say, Fickle, Eichhorn. Eichhorn, Fickle. Fickle, oh, my God. Fickle is Eichhorn. Eichhorn's Fickle. Your gut is digging into my hip. I dropped that on Zach and RJ, and I was pretty sure RJ would get it, but I wasn't sure if Zach was up on his Jim Carrey movies, but
0: did Zach get it?
6: I think he did. He was laughing pretty hard.
0: All right, good. Zach's good with his pop culture, his movie and TV trivia. He's just not the greatest at music, but he's good at the other.
6: Okay, gotcha. And then kudos to Miz again last night. I know the three earned runs, but only three hits. And I was listening to it, and they said the pitches that were hit out were like 103.5, and the exit velo off the bat was about the same. So he was, if he would have backed off and, you know, thrown like 98, maybe those two don't leave the park. Yeah. So I'm starting to wonder if the other teams are maybe kind of figuring him out a little bit, not to the point that I'm concerned.
0: Mm-hmm.
6: I mean, the guy's human. He's going to give up a couple earned runs here and there.
0: Yeah,
6: so.
0: Yeah, of course.
6: Yeah, but a great day yesterday. Both games are awesome.
0: It's always nice to stick it to the Cardinals, AC, you know?
6: Yep. And then I'm sitting there going, are we ever going to see another, you know, after Yelich's 2018-2019 season, are we ever going to see that again from a Brewer? And nobody knows that, but it just seems like with this team, you got a different guy almost every night stepping up.
0: Yeah.
6: We just may not have that must-see TV guy, you know, like we had with Yelich for a while there. But as long as somebody's stepping up, I love this team.
0: Couldn't have said it better myself. It is the summer of fun upon us, AC. Yep. Other than that, everything good, brother? Everything good?
6: Oh, yeah. Yeah, real good. We spent the 4th of July weekend in Dickeyville again. We saluted your Graceland driving through your homeland there.
0: How was Dickeyville? They still got the fireworks?
6: No fireworks.
0: What?
6: But we could see them. Yeah, they got a house kind of out in the country, so we could see fireworks from, like, East Dubuque and down there at that area. So, and then, hey, do you think the UW, I'm more thinking football, will they ever be able to bounce back Regardless of coaching, I just still feel like it's that transfer portal that's just killing them. They could bring in Nick Saban, and I just feel like,
0: I don't know. At first I would say no, but then I remember that Indiana was one of the worst, if not the worst, football program forever. And then, you know, they just got a bunch of money and a good coach, really good coach. And they won it all. Yeah. So if Indiana can do it, here's what we need. We need Judith Faulkner from Epic to give us just a smidgen of her billions, and it'll be good.
6: Yep.
0: Yeah.
6: Yep. Just 10%.
0: Hell, probably just 1%, I think, would be fine, too.
6: Yeah, that'd get me by.
0: Yeah, no kidding.
6: All right.
0: AC, much love,
6: I'm
0: brother.
6: I'm going into work.
0: Hey, you got
6: a great day. You too.
0: You soon, AC. Much love, man. See you, buddy. Yeah, we got the Sean Eichhorst. We got the presser yesterday. We'll get to that. He had some things to say. But AC, a lot of people on the same wavelength as you when it comes to Eichhorst and Fickell.
7: That's it. Einhorn is Finkel. Fickell is Eichhorst. Einhorn is a man. Oh, my God. Einhorn is a man.
0: That's just funny. That's just funny. You know, Eichhorst is Fickell, Fickell is Eichhorst. And then when Jim Carrey, when Ace Ventura realizes that Einhorn actually is a man, he goes and vomits in the toilet. Hopefully at the end of, or the start of this tenure, we're not vomiting with how, as AC was just talking about, football is. Easiest schedule in the Big Ten. Starts off pretty big, though, against that Fighting Irish. Kinger says the Badgers have Culver's money now. They'll be fine. Hell yeah. All right, phone calls hang on. We got to take a little breakaroo. So we'll be right back.

0: to make an omelet, you got to break some eggs.
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6: In baseball's late game, the Rockies beat the Dodgers in L.A. with three unearned runs in the eighth inning. Shohei Ohtani did hit a leadoff homer. Minnesota 3-1 over Cleveland. White Sox were beaten at home by Boston 8-1. Kansas City trailed the Mets 9-4 after four innings, but the Royals took the game 16-12. Tyler Tolbert of KC went 5-for-6. He had hits in 12 straight plate appearances, tying a major league record. Philadelphia's Kyle Schwarber hit his 31st homer in a Phil's 4-1 win at Cincinnati. Tampa Bay over the Yankees 6-4. Milwaukee swept a doubleheader at St. Louis. Pittsburgh beat Atlanta as Ryan O'Hearn had three homers, 10 RBIs. At the World Cup, the round of 16 is over as Switzerland won on penalty kicks, eliminating Colombia. Argentina, with three late goals, survived to beat Egypt 3-2. The World Cup is off Wednesday before the quarterfinals begin.
7: 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Give me the over! 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

0: Wednesday, Brewers doubleheader sweep. Here's a good text message. Is Joey Ortiz the face of Wisconsin sports now? As of last night, yes. Joey Ortiz, a home run. It's energy. It's fuel. It's lifeblood. How about it? Hey, I'm a Robert Gasser, too. Career high 7 2/3 innings, man. Let's see. Cooper Pratt looking good, too. Luis Lora getting called up. Awesome. Love to see it. Brewers feeling good. It is the summer of fun. Just got a text message here from our guy, the worst Brewers fan. He said, just remember, it's the summer of fun until the fall of futility. And for what? We enjoy the summer of fun while it lasts. Midseason grades out. Your Milwaukee Brewers getting high marks. We'll dive into it coming up. 608-321-1670. Thanks for waiting on hold line one. Good morning.
1: Good morning. Mitch from Rice Lake.
0: Hey, what's going on, brother? What's happening?
1: You want to hear the most annoying sound in the world?
0: Is it music trivia? I thought you were going to say music trivia with Scott. No offense, Scotty.
1: Anyway, sorry, I just had to.
0: Hey, what's up, man? What's going on?
1: The Brewers, you gotta love what you're doing, but I want to see him get another pitcher. With Woody going down, and I don't think you can trust Woody the rest of the season.
0: Yeah.
1: I think they need to go out and get ace number two. Because you got to face the Dodgers at some point in the playoffs, and you're going to need the best pitching possible to beat that team.
0: The bats never happen.
1: We don't have a lot of power hitters and stuff like that, but I don't care that we don't have a lot of power hitting. We score a lot of runs. They manufacture runs.
0: Yeah, they find a way.
1: So to me, I don't think they need another bat. They need a pitcher.
0: Oh, I know you're a big NBA guy as well.
1: Oh, yeah.
0: Here we go, baby. What do we think of the trade yesterday?
1: I love it. I'm glad that they're getting rid of all the lingering pieces of Giannis and that they are completely starting over and they are now stacking up draft picks for the future, and they need to do that.
0: I think I saw the Bucks reporter Eric Name from The Athletic talking yesterday. Bucks are a playoff team with all of this happening. Do you agree with that?
1: Didn't I say that from the beginning? I thought I did.
0: You're right. You did. Sorry, I'm still getting back from vacation. Got to refresh my brain a little bit. You definitely did say that.
1: Well, I hope your vacation was excellent. I hope your cabins look wonderful.
0: They look great. Thank you. They look phenomenal. I was admiring before I left this morning. Beautiful.
1: No. Welcome back.
0: Thanks, man. Much love.
1: I did call in when you were gone once, and they did a great job.
0: Good.
1: But nothing beats what you do, so.
0: You're too kind.
1: You know, the phone lines will be working good again.
0: Yeah. Well, thanks for the kind words. It's good to be back, and I missed it. And, did you watch Giannis's goodbye thank you video?
1: I did.
0: Did it move you at all?
1: I did. And you know, it's all good. And then I also read Bobby Portis's thing and stuff. Yeah, I mean, it's everything's all good. Yeah, I'm glad that they did some good, kind things, goodbyes and things like that, but it's time to move on.
0: Yep.
1: New chapter.
0: Yep. Couldn't agree more. Well, hey, appreciate the kind words, brother. You have a good, what is today? You have a good Wednesday, all right, my man?
1: You too.
0: Nice to see you, homie. Much love. Yeah, Bucks making a move yesterday, too. And then we'll get back to the... Giannis also had an interview I was going to play yesterday, but I couldn't just... I kept screaming into the abyss about USA Soccer. I'm over it now, but yesterday I needed to yell for like about 4 hours. I got it out of me. So we'll get back to the Giannis stuff too. Line two, good morning. Who do we got?
2: Good morning, my friend. How are you?
0: Scotty! I'm on cloud nine.
2: Is it you and me today, or is that you coming?
0: How'd you know? Scott. Well, actually, I don't know. Do you want to say, let me figure it out, Scott.
2: What I can do is I can call after 7.
0: I would love that, Scott. Let's do that. Because I can't remember. RJ, he talks and he says stuff sometimes, and it's kind of like my work life. I don't listen half the time. So when he's talking, I just kind of tune it out. Let me figure it out, all right? I'll send you a message.
2: Well, why don't we do this? I'll try to get him after the 7 o'clock hour.
0: Sounds good, Scotty. Sounds good, brother.
2: Okay.
0: All right. Much love, Scott.
2: Yeah.
0: RJ said something yesterday about something. He said something about something. What that something was, I don't quite remember.

0: kind of feels like they could be doing more, and really they need to go get a pitcher or two at the deadline. Like, okay, I feel like the deja vu of the last 8 years, the exact same message every single, oh, they're going to have to run to the Dodgers at some point. It's like, dude, 2018 was 8 years ago. We ran to the Dodgers, man.
1: We just like, keep, it's like Groundhog's Day. We just keep repeating the same.
0: We're doing the exact same thing every single season. Now, here's what we should be doing. You know, armchair DMing here. Absolutely goddamn nothing.
1: Yeah, that's what's going to happen. I mean, maybe they'll get a relief pitcher with an ERA of like 3.2, was like 32 years old. They'll put him in the lab, do him for like the rest of the season, and they'll never hear from him again. They're not going to do anything. They're 25 games above 500. They're not going to do anything.
0: And there's nothing. Here's what's crazy. There's nothing wrong with that.
1: No.
0: Right?
1: No. Yeah.
0: So right now, I mean, obviously, you know, Brewers fans will parrot several, you know, not several, but a couple of the national media talking points, right? Which is, oh well, the Brewers never brought home a World Series championship. So really, what they need to do is they need to go all in and give up every single thing so that they can win a championship. Because that's how it works. You know, if you completely mortgage your future, you will win a title. Because that's just how it works. The execution of that is the problem, right?
1: Yeah.
0: Because as soon as you blow up the farm for Skuball, and then he gets hurt, and then pitches three games for you, and you gave up Madej, Pena, Fisher, and whatever.
1: They would have gave up Luis Lara. You wouldn't have seen Lara last night. It was up to some of these people. They'd be like, get him out of here. We want, you know, insert name here. Right.
0: There's only so many guys you can call up, right? Yeah. And I understand that. And they have such an expansive farm system that it does make sense a little bit for them to kind of play around with that. Because, you know, you can only field one shortstop at a time, right? They have six coming through their system right now. So it stands to reason that, you know, you would maybe deal the third or the second or third or the that in a pitcher because they have a lot of pitching. It's okay. I understand all that. Or you could just not take all of your talking points and all of your opinions from New York and LA that want the Brewers to be bad because they're small market.
1: Well, you know,
0: they're pissed off that the Brewers are 20 plus games over 500. And have the best farm in baseball by a large margin.
1: And I think
0: they hate that.
1: I think some fans they can't. You got to know who you are if you want to succeed in life. If you want to be able to, you know, carve your own path, you have to know and understand who you are and accept it, and then you can begin anew. And then you can blaze your own trail. I think a lot of fans, they want to be the Dodgers. And they want to be like the Yankees. They want to be like these major market teams. Like, well, they do it, and they win. Why can't we do that? It's like, that's not who the Brewers are. The Brewers are kind of the exact opposite of that. And you got to accept that for what it is. Because right now, they're 25 games above 500 by being exactly who they are, the Milwaukee Brewers. You know? Well, you got to accept that. That's what you got to be, is the Brewers, not the Dodgers. Right?
0: I saw a tweet. It might have been a couple days ago now, and it was something along the lines of, I understand that we won't be the Dodgers, we won't be the Yankees, we won't even be, you know, like the Cubs, right, from a payroll standpoint, but we can at least be like the small market Astros. And I was like, in what planet is Houston a small market? Like, Texas, is that a small market? Just get out of here with these. Just, like, the internet is free, people, at least for a couple more years, okay? The internet is free. Look up major markets in America, and you will see Houston and Dallas and everything, all of Texas mega hubs up towards the top. But stop calling things small market when your metropolitan area is 2 million plus, okay? That's ridiculous.
1: Houston is the fourth largest city in the U.S., and I know they're top 10 for media market in the country. I think they're seventh.
0: I'm not hating on my fellow Brewer fans here.
1: Not at all.
0: It seems like every single call is the exact same. Well, you know, we're doing really good, guys, and we could really use a pitcher, though. Oh, yeah. So could every team, right? I think every team could probably use a

0: Fisher, you know, that you're going to have to give up quite a bit because every single team in the entire AL is eligible for the playoffs because there's, like, no teams over 500, right? So it's fine. I actually really enjoy, like, the trade deadline part of the year.
1: Yeah, it's fine.
0: I'm a big fan of that, and it's cool to see all the different things that we could potentially get, but obviously never actually get.
1: Yeah.
0: We went all in on Jonathan Scope.
1: Oh.
0: Right, remember that?
1: Yeah, and David Stearns. He apologized for it. Remember that? He's like, hey, that's my bad, dude. That's not, sorry, my bad. I've never heard a GM apologize for something before. He apologized for it.
0: We sent the farm away for one grand slam against Mad Bum in the regular season. That was what we got. One grand slam against Mad Bum in San Francisco in the regular season. And then the dude, like, seriously, over 300 in the first half. Didn't hit above the Mendoza line the second half.
1: Mm-hmm.
0: Bomb.
1: My favorite thing.
0: Absolute bomb.
1: That, like, the talking heads, the national media was doing a couple weeks ago when I was like, Brewers should get Scooble and this and that. They're like, well, remember, the Brewers went and did it for a CC Sabathia. Remember that? I'm like, that was 2008. And they made the playoffs, sure. But that was 2008.
0: At that point, they hadn't been to the playoffs in almost half a century.
1: Well,
0: so,
1: they did it before. Yeah. They should do it again. I'm like, in 2008. Like, what?
0: Yeah. And guess what? They didn't have sustained success after that because they gave away the farm system. They had a really good year in 08. They had a really good year in 11. Other than that, what? They had two playoff runs in 10 years.
1: Yeah. And look,
0: now they've been to the playoffs. They've been every single year except for one in the last decade.
1: You got the Miz. You got Harrison. Now you got Gasser just won a career high 7 2/3. You got arms. You know? Like, why mortgage the future when you got arms?
0: The pitching lab go burr. Okay? Like, that's how it works in Milwaukee. We're just going to have to be okay with, you know, you bring up Lara, you bring up Pratt, you see what they can do, and then once you run out of rookie years and on those deals, you ship them out. That's what we do. We're
1: that's the Milwaukee Brewers baseball, baby, and we love it.
0: And we're okay with it. You know, I mean, at least you should be okay with it because the alternative is just being the Pirates, right? No. I don't want to do that. I personally like being in the mix every year, even if, you know, we get boat run by the Dodgers in the NLCS. At least we made the NLCS, right?
1: Yeah.
0: Like, 10-year-old me would be like, we made it to the NLCS? Like,
1: good. I'm right there with
0: my
1: you.
0: Wife?
1: As a Brewers fan, and after they lost to the, when Clayton Kershaw got taken yard by Brandon Woodruff, and then I'm like, we're winning the World Series. And then when they didn't and couldn't even get to the World Series, that's when I said to myself, I'll never see a World Series as a Brewers fan. I hope I'm wrong. I'll never see it. I'm just going to enjoy game by game, summer by summer, moment by moment. I'm just going to enjoy it. And right now, it's a joy. And I love it.
0: And, I mean, that's also just part of being a Wisconsin sports fan, right?
1: Yeah.
0: Like, I've gotten majorly, like, not just drunk, but, like, blacked. Just, you know.
1: I know.
0: Belligerently drunk.
1: Oh,
0: twice.
1: I know.
0: In my life, once when the Badgers lost the national championship to Duke, and once when the Brewers lost the NLCS in Game 7 to the Dodgers. Those were tough, but I wouldn't trade them, because that, you know, that puts a little chest hair on the old on the old Wisconsin sports fan. So,
1: that's right. Toughens you up.
0: You really just, in baseball, you got to ride those highs and lows, man.
1: Yep.
0: So, right now, it's feeling good. You know, you win your first three games against the Cardinals here. Setting ourselves up for disaster before the end of the first half here, before the All-Star break. But that's okay. The worst they can be is 18 games over 500 at the break. So I think that's pretty impressive. And we're going to see what happens the rest of the year here.
1: We'll see what unfolds. Darnell, it's been a pleasure. It's been too long. And maybe double dip when Grant Bills calls in. We'll talk a little theology later. How about, all right?
0: We'll see.
1: See you, brother. Much love.
0: See ya.
1: Darnell. 608-321-1670. A pleasure, Darnell. A pleasure. All right, I got to take a break. Phone calls hanging. Brewers, listen. Would it be nice to go get an arm to see what happens? Sure. Nice to go get a bat, see what happens? Sure. As a Brewers fan that I am, though, I notice things. I'm a noticer. I notice that the Brewers, what do? They win a lot of games in the regular season, this little golden age. And they're like, how about we go get a relief pitcher? He's like 32, 33. He's got an ERA in the threes. Our pitching lab can fix him for half of a season. And they do that. And then they're like, good to marginally okay, right? And then you never hear from him again. Pitching lab is Darnell said, go Burr. We'll come right back.

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1: Westwood One Sports presents this World Soccer Update. Somewhat remarkable, no team has won back-to-back World Cups since Brazil, with a youngster named Pelé in 1958, 1962, Argentina going for two in a row. They've got a quarterfinal game on Saturday in Kansas City against Switzerland. Both teams won yesterday. The Swiss in penalty kicks with Colombia, who goes home despite not having allowed a goal in its last four games. As for Argentina, the win in Miami in the round of 32 was amazing. The one in Atlanta even more so. They never trailed against Cape Verde, but they trailed Egypt 2-0 until they got on the board in the 79th minute. 4 minutes later, the tying goal, sure enough, from Lionel Messi. And then the game winner, three goals in 13 minutes after none in the first 78. Three more wins, and it's two straight championships, and Messi gets another in what he says will be his last World Cup. This World Soccer Update, John Stasiak with Westwood One Sports.
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4: The Brewers took two from the Cardinals in St. Louis yesterday, winning the opener 4-3 and pulling out the win in the nightcap 10-2. I'm Bill Scott with sports. Jacob Mizorowski struck out 11 in the opener to earn his 10th win of the season, while Robert Gosser went 7 2/3 innings in game two for his second win of the season.
5: He's getting more confidence every time he pitches. He's now walking people and, you know, just really proud of him. He gave us a huge lift today, 7 2/3. You know, we could have left him in for sure, but it's about his health, and the right side of his body, his glute kind of tightened up, or maybe it's the left side that kind of tightened up, so we don't want to take any chances.
4: Manager Pat Murphy got three hits and two RBIs from Christian Yelich in the opener. Joey Ortiz homered in game two. Brewers called up outfielder Luis Lara from AAA Nashville, sending Blake Perkins down. Lara picked up his first major league hit, a two-run single in the game two victory. In the National League Central, Cubs beat the Orioles 5-2, Pirates 12, Braves 4, Phillies over the Reds 4-1. University of Wisconsin held an introductory press conference for a new AD, Sean Eichhorst, in Madison yesterday. Eichhorst addressing head football coach Luke Fickell.
6: Obviously, he's won every place he's been, and so my expectation is more of me than him, meaning I need to pour into him, learn more about his program, how he has things set up, how his athletes are taken care of, how we're supporting that endeavor, and then we can figure out as we move along what that might look like. But I'm impressed in my early conversations.
4: Bucks and Pistons agree to a deal on Tuesday. ESPN reporting Detroit sending Caris LeVert and 2 second-round draft picks to Milwaukee for Torian Prince and Gary Harris. All three players are on expiring deals. In the Midwest League last night, Beloit beat Wisconsin 7-2. Two teams will play an afternoon game at Fox City Stadium today. Bill Scott, Wisconsin Radio Network.

0: got some details for you when it comes to AC/DC coming to Camp Randall, baby. Over the Lines, they're going to have a pre-party. July 19th. That's a Sunday fun day right there, my friends. And then, for those about the rock, oh, we salute you. Got some prizes and whatnot to give away, too. Excited for that. Speaking of Wisconsin, Sean Eichhorst, the new AD, has introductory press conference yesterday. We'll get to that as well. Got some Giannis stuff. And phone lines are just inspired today, mostly about right now the Milwaukee Brewers finishing off that doubleheader sweep of the Cardinals yesterday. Yeah. And we were talking, is Christian Yelich good? Well, yesterday he was good. All right, line one. Good morning. Who do we got? Line one. Hello. Going once, going twice. You're gone. Line two. Hello.
1: Evo, this is Bill.
0: Billy! Hey, Bill. Awesome seeing you at the Perch the other week.
1: That was good.
0: That was awesome.
1: That was good. But, Evo, I got to tell you something. I got to tell you. Do you remember I called you about 2 months ago about some documentary, some soccer player on Netflix, and they won the cup?
0: Yeah, Leicester City.
1: Yep. And I said, don't give up hope?
0: Yeah.
1: Well, let me tell you something, Evo.
0: Yeah.
1: I got turned down for an Idaho take. Elk take. Not once, but twice this year.
0: Oh, no.
1: Three times, actually. I got turned down for Montana.
0: Oh, no.
1: Twice. I got turned down for Wyoming. But you know what I found out at 6 o'clock this morning?
0: What?
1: I got a leftover Wyoming elk take.
0: You had one all along?
1: Well, no, but you have to reapply.
0: Oh, beautiful.
1: Because some people, they get one and they don't get them. So, Evo, you don't be telling me my Brewers can't win the World Series.
0: Billy, I hope I'm wrong. And it's not, I'm not being negative about it. For me personally, I enjoy the summer of fun. I enjoy the moments along the way. I enjoy the free burgers. I enjoy the win streaks, you know. And that's just me.
1: They've never beat the Cardinals in a doubleheader twice.
0: Yeah.
1: That's what Bill Michaels said yesterday. He said they've never beat the Cardinals twice in a doubleheader.
0: See.
1: I don't know. That's what Bill Michaels and Grant said. You're people.
0: They are my people. You're correct.
1: They said that, you know what, that's why getting that first game at the end was great.
0: Yeah.
1: They didn't expect it well yesterday.
0: Listen, and, you know, I hope I'm wrong. Billy, Brewers are on pace for 101 wins, too. How about that?
1: Well, you know, that's great. And the summer fun is great. But you know what? I want to win in October.
0: Same.
1: I want to, like, win. I want to be 600 in October.
0: Yeah, same.
1: That's what I want.
0: Yeah. I couldn't agree more. I'm not saying it as a negative or a bad thing. And I hope I'm wrong. I'm saying I just enjoy now more of the, like, right now, like Grant Bills, for example, and the people that are diehard Brewers fans, like, I'll say Grant and his posse. Every night, all they complain about is how bad the Milwaukee Brewers are and how they're going to lose and how they suck and they stink. It's every night. And then the Brewers will win, and they'll be like, oh, they deserve to lose that game, but we'll take the win. There's no happiness. There's no enjoyment out of it. I'm the exact opposite. I'm like, Brewers will find a way to win. They're an incredible team. I love it because the regular season is fun. It's the summer of fun. And see, we'll have...
1: I tell you what, you be a Brewer fan from 1988 to 2008, and there's nothing to complain about right now. It is way more fun to go to a game and win.
0: That's what I'm saying. It's fun. It's fun.
1: Yeah,
0: it's really fun.
1: Yeah, but don't be. You know, you're just. And I think you're saying this because you're trying to piss off all your people here. The phone's going.
0: It kind of worked. I'm talking to you right now, Bill.
1: I got this. It's like, dude, don't be raining on my parade today, especially.
0: I'm not raining. I'm celebrating. We're celebrating, Bill.
1: Well, you know, you're not celebrating. You said, you know, but I'm aware of a few things. I'm aware they do well in the regular season, but they don't do well in October. That's not really celebrating, Evo.
0: How about this? If the Brewers win a World Series, we'll celebrate. First drinks on me, all right, Billy?
1: Evo, sounds good, sir.
0: First,
1: enjoy your morning.
0: You got it, brother. Much love, Phil. And congrats on the elk tag. See you, man. Listen, it's not a knock. I'm not being... I'm just saying, when Brandon Woodruff hit the home run off of Clayton Kershaw, I said to myself, this is it. the Brewers are going to go and win the World Series. That was the defining, shining moment. And then I realized baseball is, you know, sport of failure. It's long. Long season, long games. And when the Brewers lost Game 7 to the Dodgers, I said to myself, me personally, I don't think I'll ever see the Brewers win a World Series. It's never going to happen. Therefore, I'm going to enjoy all of the moments along the way. The summer of fun, you know, pre-spring training, the summer of fun, the trade deadline, the all-star, like, enjoy it all. I'm going to enjoy it all because I know that I'm not going to have the complete enjoyment, the satisfaction of seeing my team win a World Series. So I'm going to enjoy. I used to hate watch the Brewers every game. It's like Grant Bills and his posse. They all just hate watching the Brewers, but they can't help themselves but watch and the bitch and complain every night about every little thing that happens in a long game. I used to be like that. It wasn't any fun. And then at the end of the season, when you see your Brewers not win a World Series, like, God, that sucked. I'm like, okay, I'm going to find enjoyment out of it. Instead of the inevitable, I'm going to find it's not about the destination. It's about the journey and the friends you make along the way. And last year, we made a lot of friends. George Webb, thank you. We had a lot of good memories. It was great. And when the Brewers lost to the Dodgers, it didn't hurt me as bad as in years past because I've come to accept what it is as a Brewers fan. And I thought back on all the memories that we made along the way. It was amazing. All right. Overreacting to every game is fun. But when you overreact negatively to every game, it wears you down. That's not fun. All right, we'll take a little break here. Stick around. Be right back.

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15: Multiple rounds of rain and thunderstorms will move through today, and some of these thunderstorms may be strong to severe. Damaging winds are the primary concern, but we can't rule out the chance of a weak tornado or maybe some hail. Be sure to remain weather aware. In addition to that, heavy rainfall could lead to flash flooding. Be sure not to drive through any flooded areas. From the WBAY First Alert Weather Center, I'm meteorologist Emily Mers.
16: You know, Lone Rock, Wisconsin has been getting a lot of play on this show, as well as the Wisco Sports Show. I'm going to play you a clip after the top of the hour sports flash. 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I'll explain coming up. Sean Eichhorst, the new AD, introductory press conference yesterday. We'll get to it. Stick around. Be right back.
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11: In baseball's late game, the Rockies beat the Dodgers in L.A. with three unearned runs in the eighth inning. Shohei Ohtani did hit a leadoff homer. Minnesota 3-1 over Cleveland. White Sox were beaten at home by Boston 8-1. Kansas City trailed the Mets 9-4 after four innings, but the Royals took the game 16-12. Tyler Tolbert of KC went 5-for-6. He had hits in 12 straight plate appearances, tying a major league record. Philadelphia's Kyle Schwarber hit his 31st homer in a Phil's 4-1 win at Cincinnati. Tampa Bay over the Yankees 6-4. Milwaukee swept a doubleheader at St. Louis. Pittsburgh beat Atlanta as Ryan O'Hearn had three homers, 10 RBIs. At the World Cup, the round of 16 is over as Switzerland won on penalty kicks, eliminating Colombia. Argentina, with three late goals, survived to beat Egypt 3-2. The World Cup is off Wednesday before the quarterfinals begin.
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0: Sing it with me, all right? Sing it with me here.
1: I was 18.
0: Sing it with
1: me. Didn't have a kid. Working for peanuts. Not a dime to spare. But I was leaning
0: solid everywhere. Like what? Like Lone Rock. Sing it with me. Like Lone Rock. Sing it with me.
1: My hands were steady. My eyes were clear and bright.
0: My walk, it had purpose.
1: My walk had purpose. My steps were quick and light.
0: Quick and light. And I held firmly to what I felt was right. Like Lone Rock. Sing it with me. Sing it with me. Ready? Like Lone Rock. I was strong as I could be. Like what? Like Lone Rock. Nothing ever got to me. Ready? Like Lone Rock. Come on.
1: I was something to see.
0: Like what? Like Lone Rock. Lone Rock, Wisconsin, my friends. Lone Rock.

0: like Lone Rock. A native of Lone Rock, Wisconsin, Sean Eichhorst returns to Wisconsin after serving as the Deputy Athletic Director and Chief Operating Officer at the University of Texas, the Director of Athletics at the University of Nebraska, and the University of Miami from 2006 to 2001. He served in several executive leadership roles at UW. It's a long time. That's a long time, baby. And where it all began, that's Lone Rock, Wisconsin. Lone Rock! Bob? If you could take it away again, that'd be fantastic. We got to complete the song for Lone Rock, Wisconsin.
1: 20 years now.
0: Mm. Where'd they go?
1: Where'd they go?
0: Where'd they go, Sean? Now back to Wisconsin.
1: 20 years.
0: Back. He sits and I wonder sometimes. Where have they gone?
1: Where they've gone.
0: He's coming back home now. Sometimes
1: late
0: at night. When I'm bathed in the firelight.
1: Oh, when I'm bathed in the firelight. The moon comes cold and it goes
0: swimming white. And I recall, baby.
1: I recall.
0: What do we recall? Southwest Wisconsin. Rise up like Lone Rock. Sing it with me. Come on. Stand in arrow straight. Where? Like Lone Rock. Charging from the gate. Like Lone Rock. Carrying the weight. Like Lone Rock. Lone Rock, Wisconsin.

0: nothing sweeter, right? Matt LaPay, please.
1: Good afternoon, everyone. And welcome. Everybody Matt? Here? Everybody here in the back?
0: No, we're
1: all
0: here.
1: Good? Awesome.
0: Like
1: awesome.
0: Lone Rock, Matt.
1: My name is Matt LaPay. I'm very honored to be here as we say welcome home to an old friend. Very exciting times here at the University of Wisconsin. Want to give you a little bit of the rundown. I know some of you know, some of you may not. We will hear from our interim chancellor, Dr. Eric Wilcott. We will obviously hear from Sean Eichhorst. We'll spend a few minutes and just have a little chat. And then we will escort Sean downstairs for a news conference. And then he will come back up and we will have our reception. So we're gonna have some fun here today. We have a lot of loyal Badgers, obviously, in this room. Those who have supported the University of Wisconsin and Badger Athletics for years and years. We have coaches, past and present, who are here.
0: Lone Rock.
1: And I would imagine Lone Rock, Wisconsin, fairly well represented here today, I think, which is great. And want to make special mention to one of our guests. There's a few things going on in the world of college athletics these days, but
0: thank you,
1: we're
0: Matt.
1: Very grateful to welcome Big Ten Commissioner Tony Petitti.
0: And we'll get to that, more of that coming up. But in case you missed it, thank you, Bob Seger. Thank you, Matt LaPay. And more importantly, thank you. And I don't think it gets thanked enough. Thank you, Lone Rock, Wisconsin.
1: We have coaches, past and present, who are here. And I would imagine Lone Rock, Wisconsin, fairly well represented here today, I think.
0: Like Lone Rock. 608-321-1670, line one, good morning.
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2: Top of Toma Hill. I'm just driving past what they call Country Boom out here. Country Boom.
0: Sure.
2: Just outside of Bangor. They're setting up Country Boom. I just thought I'd pass that along. I got nothing to do with it.
0: Country Boom. I don't even know who's there.
3: Country Boom.
2: I don't even know who's playing there either, but it doesn't really matter. Now, let's get the campers out. Let's get the beer out.
0: Hang on a second.
2: And let's start. Let's whatever, you know, just run it. People are just running her with the camper.
0: Is this? Okay, Eric. Not to get away from Lone Rock and Sean Eichhorst, I just Googled it, countryboom.com. Friday night, July 10th, headlining at 10:15 p.m. would be the one and only Flo Rida. Flo Rida at Country Boom.
2: Right. They got all kinds of bands out there.
0: Are you familiar with Flo Rida?
2: No, not at all. I don't.
0: It would be, I would say, the exact opposite of country.
2: Right, it's Country Boom, though. You know, and some people, they got these big signs out to promote this, all right? And it's just, they're like 4 foot tall letters, and it's just boom. And they're all over the place. Boom. Well, you know, we had some enterprising guys here that ran around and grabbed the bees off something and went and took them and replaced the M. You know? That's what happened there.
0: Well, I hope everyone has fun. It looks great.
2: Yeah, I used to work...
0: Neil McCoy.
2: I'm not trying to advertise, but I used to drive past this restaurant all the time, and they had those old, you know, signs where you could go move the letters around. Some of them used to have a big arrow on them. Mm-hmm. You know what I'm talking about. They're like, some guys had them on trailers.
0: Yeah.
2: They could go out and change the message, right?
0: Yeah.
2: Or they came down, and the restaurant was called Red Pines.
0: Okay.
2: And there was an enterprising person out there who would always go switch around and would say Red Penis. And they'd straighten it out, and then the guy would strike again, you know, all the time.
0: You talking about the Red Penis Bandit?
2: That's exactly what he was. He was out there. So I sent you some stuff about this Norwegian soccer player.
0: Erling Haaland.
2: I'm fascinated by it.
0: He's a man.
2: I'm fascinated.
0: He's the man.
2: He is. When you watch his mannerisms and you see some of his interviews, he's like a Giannis. He's like a Giannis for Norway soccer. That's what he is. He really is. He's a young guy, and all he cares about is playing soccer. He doesn't, you know, he's not going to tell you his political views.
0: No.
2: You know, he doesn't have any. He doesn't have any. Zero.
0: He's like the nicest Terminator ever. I don't think he really drinks. He definitely doesn't eat like fast food or anything. I was reading a thing about him last night. When he retires from football, soccer, he wants to buy a farm and drive a tractor around and feed cows.
2: Perfect.
0: Yeah.
2: Perfect. It just keeps getting better. The story keeps getting better. You know, if they could go and win this thing, that would be great.
0: Yeah.
2: That would be great. I'd be all in. I'd jump on that bandwagon. Didn't know nothing about soccer 2 days ago. Now I'm going to become an expert.
0: Erling Haaland.
2: I'll tell you what I know about soccer. Erling Haaland is good.
0: Indeed he is. Eric?
2: So, yeah.
0: Top of Toma Hill to you, brother.
2: That's just a hard deck.
0: Hard decker. We love you, Eric. And see you. Thanks. Line two. Good morning.
3: Good morning, Ebo. How are we living?
0: Large and in charge, baby. I just did my own Bob Seger Like a Rock rendition, like Lone Rock. It was incredible.
3: That was.
0: I don't know if you heard it or not, but I was inspired.
3: You better save that for a best of clip for your next vacation, so we can hear that again. How about that?
0: Something came over me, Vagabond. It felt good, you know. You know, we like our
3: karaoke. It was perfect. Yeah. It was perfect. It was beautiful, and what a rendition!
0: Thank you. Just dawned on me, like Lone Rock.
3: Hey, I got a fat guy question for you.
0: Yeah, I'm not fat though, but yeah.
3: Well, here's a fat guy question. You tell me your thoughts on the situation. You go out to a real fine dining restaurant.
0: Mm-hmm.
3: Every single plate is a Michelin star restaurant. Mm-hmm. Every single plate is tiny and all bursting with flavor.
0: Mm-hmm.
3: And all of a sudden, boss who's running the Michelin star dinner says, "All right, guys, I think that's good. Can we get the check?" And I'm sitting here like, where's dinner?
0: So how many courses? So this is a small plate scenario then, right?
3: Small plate.
0: Very small.
3: They kind of just ordered one of everything on the menu, right? But there's eight of us. And so we're sharing these dishes. And this is an Italian Michelin star restaurant. Mm-hmm. So it's you know, we've got carbonara going around, but I'm getting like two noodles off this carbonara plate and then, you know, passing it down. Mm-hmm. Prawn comes around. I didn't even get a prawn. You know, there's duck ravioli, but you get one and it's like a real tiny, you know, it's a tiny ravioli. And I'm sitting here like, son of a gun, where's dinner?
0: Yeah. That's the problem with these Michelin star fancy dancy restaurants, especially when you go with the group. Does he understand where he's at? Does he get that you have to order a lot? Does he understand that?
3: Oh, yeah. I think they tried, you know. But I'm the only Midwesterner in this group. Mm-hmm. Right? They're all from New York and D.C. and one's from New Zealand.
0: Are you the thickest of them all that are there? Are you the when it comes to like body weight, are you the biggest?
3: Yeah, they're all real small.
0: Yeah, they're all little
3: one
0: twigs.
3: Over 6 feet tall, too.
0: Yeah, yeah, they're all little East Coast dweebs. Yeah.
3: That's a classic on the road, if there's any travelers listening. Classic fat guy problem is you go out to a fancy dinner, and then you're walking around downtown D.C. at 10 o'clock, and everything's closed because it's D.C. at 10 o'clock. And I'm like, all right, so I got a bag of pretzels, headed up to the room, and watched Saving Private Ryan. Like that's fat guy problems, man. Fat guy problems.
0: Dude, I would have been so pissed if I were you, because, listen, I love to eat. And, like, if I'm out to dinner, Jen and I, we have to get, you pick what you want, I pick what I want, we'll share. And then if there's a group of people, I want to eat your food too. Like, I want to have bites of it. I want to try everything on the menu. And then you go to these Michelin star restaurants with these little small, they're not even tapas. They're like, what's smaller than a tapas? I don't even know. It's you pay $30 for two little morsels. It's good, but you're never left satisfied. I would have found like, there was no even like a. There's probably no Culver's out there. Yeah, that sucks, dude.
3: No. Well, yeah, there are Culver's. Culver's global domination is going well, okay, if anybody's checked. But, you know, I needed a Waffle House, speaking of Belgium. Like, I needed I need to be at Denny's across the street from my hotel. You know, back in my days traveling around Wisconsin, where you get back to the hotel, there's a Denny's, you can get a Grand Slam breakfast at 11:30 p.m. before hitting the hay. I mean, that just hits hard.
0: Dude, I think what you got to do is you just got to say no Michelin star restaurants anymore. And like that kind of fan. Jen and I were just at Tornado Room the other week. We spent probably a little less money than you would have spent at a Michelin star restaurant and get all these tiny little dishes. I got a 28-ounce bone-in ribeye with asparagus, and you know, they got the bread, and then they have the veggie tray, you know. Like, I would go there. That's what I would say. We're going to a steakhouse where you spend just as much money, but you get way more food than you ever know what to do with. That's what I would do.
3: Yeah. If you're listening in Lone Rock and you haven't left Wisconsin and you haven't been to a Michelin star restaurant, I think it was about $1,000 a head last night. Yeah, this is one of those premier three stars. Yeah. And you're not missing much.
0: You're really not.
3: These culinary shows. If you're watching these culinary shows, right, and you haven't had the opportunity, and I'm blessed, right, work pays for this stuff, you're not missing much, man. Go to that hometown diner, and it's twice as good. You go to a Michelin star, everything just tastes like salt.
0: I know.
3: Anyway.
0: You're not missing anything. Anyways, sorry. Yeah.
3: Speaking of salt, man, this Eichhorst AD, and there's a lot of BS. Well, what would you want a new AD to say at this new time? Anything but when Wisconsinites fall, they get back up. Literally anything but. He could have talked about fat guy breakfast, right? He could have talked about thick boys in Wisconsin. And I would have been like, at least this guy's got some character.
0: When he said literally that, I cringed so hard. Because wasn't Chris McIntosh, isn't he a Wisconsin guy? And he fell down. Nobody picked him up. I'll tell you that.
3: Like, is this the first guy to, like, be in, like, oh, my God. I mean, we're cooked. I mean, it's over for Wisconsin athletics. This is doomsday. Like, it's about as bad as a press conference could go. Because here's the thing, Evo. There are very clear concerns. There are very clear concerns of which he could have addressed any of them. I understand. Last time I was in this, you know, same role at a similar university, things didn't go well. I learned a lot of lessons along the way, and I'm excited to apply the learnings of the last 13 years to this great university. That would have been a banger. That would have been, holy cow, this guy's got character, he's got honesty.
0: Can I play it? Can I play the clip quick for you?
3: Yeah. Yeah.
4: You know, Wisconsinites, when they fall down, they get back up. They dust themselves off. But more importantly, they got people around them to help them do that.
0: Well, I don't know. I saw Paul Chris get knocked down a little bit, and then people just started beating him relentlessly with pipes and soap and a sock.
3: Does he know where he is?
0: And then Jim Leonard, who a Wisconsin guy, came in, and they threw him like he was yesterday's trash. And then Chris McIntosh, the Wisconsin guy, comes in, and they...
3: Evo, where's Greg Gard from?
0: Cobb, the pride of Cobb, Wisconsin. Cobb, another great town in Wisconsin.
3: Greg Gard is from Cobb, Wisconsin. Okay, and when Greg Gard fell down, right when Ethan Happ tripped him up when they missed the tournament for the first time in 20 years, right when Greg Gard fell down, Wisconsin athletics looked at him and said, "Hey, buddy, you're on your freaking own, all right? You are going to raise your own money. You are going to maintain a separate capital pool for all expenses. You have your own budget for coaching staff, but guess what, buddy? You're not getting a single dime more, so figure it out."
0: Look, you're jackass.
3: So I don't know. This Eichhorst guy literally has no idea where he is, right? He talked about Texas the whole time. My buddy, I don't know if you know this, but that bitch over at Epic's not giving you a single dollar, all right?
0: Whoa!
3: Like, yeah, I don't know if you know this, buddy. Our billionaires care about learning.
0: Our billionaires, they hate us. They hate you and they hate the sport. Here, listen, here you go.
3: Who the hell does he think is going to pick him up when he falls down?
0: Here.
4: There's swag at Texas, right? There's 30 million people in Texas. And so, you know, we got swag too, but we have a little humility with that deal. But we need to get our shoulders up, right? We need to feel good about what it is that we're doing.
0: There's swag in Texas. There's swag here. There's swag here.
3: So if I were to replay that in the words that I think, I guess I'm selfish, that I would have liked to hear, it would have sounded a hell of a lot more like a Wisconsin identity. We know what we're good at. We need to maximize at the things that have brought Wisconsin the great success they've had over the last 30-plus years.
0: Oh, well, I would say we are maximizing right now. There is now a Culver's patch on the football jersey. That is Wisconsin. That's Wisconsin. That's good.
3: And keep in mind, that happened before he was hired. That's the last thing. The last thing that happened before Sean Eichler's was hired was the Culver's jersey patch getting finalized. And thank God. Because if he got his grubby little hands on that deal, who knows what logo we'd have.
0: Big.
3: I apologize to anybody who works at Epic listening on drive time. Your boss is not a bitch. She just does not care about athletics. She might be. I don't know.
0: You made my day. I love you, brother.
3: Hey, that's all we got.
0: I'm glad we could. I'm glad I could do Bob Rock, like Bob Seger, like Lone Rock, and then you come after Judith Faulkner. See you, buddy. See you
3: later.
0: Line three. Good morning. Line three. Hello. I hear you. Where do you? I can hear you. Judith. Judith Faulkner? Is that you? Judith, say something. Please donate money to us. No, Vagabond ticked her off. Line four, good morning. Is this, are you guys like, hello, who's this?
5: Hey, buddy.
0: Thanks. Scotty! What's up, Scotty?
5: You thought I was Judy?
0: Did I think you were Judy? No, I thought the last caller was. I thought maybe Judith Faulkner got a little pissed off.
5: So what's the word with RJ?
0: Yeah, he's not here. He's not here. He took the day off or something.
5: So how you doing, my friend?
0: Scott, I'm having the time of my life. I'm great. I'm on cloud nine.
5: Still don't get the computer back, but I think I'll have it today or tomorrow.
0: Well, Scott, you have been doing music, you've been in the music world for 50 plus years?
5: Okay, as far as DJing, pretty close.
0: Yeah, so I don't think you need a computer to do music trivia, Scott. I think you got all on that brain of yours, you brainiac.
5: Now, if you know anything about computers, the virus protector expired.
0: Well, are you riddled with viruses now, Scott?
5: Well, fortunately for me, my niece owns a company and she has a computer geek.
0: Beautiful. So, worked out great.
5: So, anyhow, let's see how you do today, man.
0: Scott, I'm on cloud nine, feeling great. Had a really good gym sesh yesterday, hit the shoulders real hard, good abs, nice cardio, sauna. Then I went out walking on Governor's Island yesterday out here in the north side of Madison. Jen wasn't even looking. She almost ran right into the biggest snapping turtle I have ever seen. Big old some bitch. And then it was cool to see.
5: Hey, you guys been down to Governor's Island lately or have you been there in a while?
0: Not this last year, yes. Not this year yet, though.
5: I have not been there, God, since I lived in Dodgeville.
0: Scott, I went there last year at Cox Hollow Beach. It looks like the geese that were there. It looked like they were bombing the beach with their feces. It was insane, Scott. It was attack of the goose dung. It was nuts down there. It was like bio warfare, bioweapon warfare.
5: Are the weeds still pretty bad?
0: I haven't been there this year.
5: Yeah, well, I spent half my life at Governor Dodge as a kid. I had a boat out there.
0: Same.
5: The only problem was, if you know what no wake is, it means you have to use a electric trolling motor.
0: Correct.
5: The problem is I only had one battery.
0: Mm. Mm.
5: So ask me how we...
0: Good thing the lake's very small.
5: Well, Governor Dodge is, well, considering you have to row in the rain, he isn't.
0: Yeah. Such is life, Scott.
5: And Evo, I sent you a message a while back before you were on vacation. I don't know if you saw it or not.
0: What was it?
5: Something about, I hope you have a good time. And
0: oh, well, thank you, Scott. Thank you. I appreciate it.
5: So who did center field?
0: Center field? That would be John Fogerty.
5: Yeah, Eye in the Sky.
0: Alan Parsons Project.
5: Fantasy.
0: Mariah Carey, but you'll say no, even though it's right. Earth, Wind, and Fire.
5: No.
0: Yes to both of them.
5: No, either one of them.
0: They're both the song titles, Scott, the artist.
5: It's a different, well, it might be a different title. Aldo Nova.
0: Elise would love that.
5: From the 80s?
0: Yeah.
5: Give me three steps.
0: Skinner.
5: Gonna make you sweat.
0: Oh, God, man. Sweat, dude. You can't sweat no more. Oh! CC Music Factory?
5: There you go.
0: No!
5: And who did the... If this is it.
0: If this is it, Scott? Huey Lewis in the News.
5: Yep, My Life.
0: Billy Joel.
5: No Son of Mine.
0: Genesis.
5: Roundabout.
0: Yes.
5: Okay. Who did She's a Beauty?
0: Robert Palmer.
5: 80s.
0: Oh, the Tubes.
5: I got one more for you.
0: Okay.
5: I can't read my own writing.
0: I don't know that song.
5: Start Me Up.
0: Stones. Scott, I love you more than my own life. I'd die for you.
5: We'll talk tomorrow, buddy.
0: You ever knock someone out with one punch, Scott?
5: Not intentionally.
0: We love you, Scotty. Talk tomorrow. See you, buddy.
5: Bye-bye.
0: Phone calls, hang on. We'll get back to Sean Eichhorst, new AD. Here's Mariah Carey, Fantasy.

0: 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I got a backup mic right here.
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0: have a lot of fun around here, you know that. We got a lot of fun. Oh, man. The text line is too funny. We got my guy Tom in Lacrosse hating on Erling Haaland. Erling Haaland. That's my guy. That's my guy. We got my guy PK and Wanakee say, hey, watch. After Vagabond John's call, says, watch, Judith Faulkner is going to buy the station and fire everyone now. I wouldn't even be mad. I would just have to laugh. If that were to happen, I would just laugh. I'd be like, yep, why not? Another guy, Bart. Scott, Bart loves your calls as much as I do. All right, 608-321-1670. You can text and you can also call in. Line one, good morning. Who do we got?
1: Evil. Corey. Good morning.
0: My man, Corey and Marshall.
1: My man.
0: What's up, brother?
1: Not too much. I had plenty of time to think about what I was going to say there. So hopefully it's as loquacious as everybody else.
0: Ooh, loquacious. Word, right? Word of the day.
1: Yeah. Word of the day. There you go. $20 word. Not even needed, like a Michelin star restaurant. So I was also remembering that 2018 series, finally. I was at that first game when Woodruff hit that homer with my father-in-law. That was electric. It was, the roof almost came off of the place. And I was at game two when Gregory Council made the boneheaded decision to take out Wade Miley and put in mental midget Jeremy Jeffers, and they lost the game because of that. So this is my take on whether or not they'll ever have a chance to win a World Series.
0: Yeah.
1: I'm not as despondent, or I'm, how the best put it, cathartic about it, I guess.
0: Sure.
1: They have their opportunity to do it if they don't have their coach get in the way, like in 2018. That was the closest that I can remember. Like, I was alive for the 82 one, like we always talk about. Like, lucky. It was electric, I most wish. Likely. But I was only like five, so I don't really like remember it, quote unquote, per se, but yeah. I had the Brewer shirt, blah, blah, blah.
0: Wow. Jealous.
1: So, yeah, it was, yeah, right? So, like, I would point out, like, in 2018, if you remember, you know, they traded all the prospects for Christian Yelich, and people freaked out. Mm-hmm. They picked up Mike Moustakas midseason to give him the extra oomph. Moose. But Yelich was having an MVP year that year. So, like, I think part of the problem the Crew has this year in terms of, like, if you want to call it problems, of, like, scoring, like, a ton of runs, and it's sometimes a little bit nervous.

0: nervous here and there, is that, yeah, guys like Yelich that aren't having a 30 homer year. So like all of a sudden, it's like last night was the inflection point, mm-hmm. and he takes off from here. That's basically like adding a bat, right? So I tend to look at it this way too, is that bottom line is the last seven times they played the Dodgers, they've lost six of them. So like, they don't need to be the Dodgers, but I would like to beat the Dodgers eventually here mm-hmm. at some point yeah. in our lifetimes, right? Because we saw them almost do it in 2018.
1: They went 6-0. They undefeated against them in the regular season last year.
0: Right. The problem was they ran into pitchers that were like autistic and Shohei Ohtani, right?
1: The problem was it was just the tough. Regular season.
0: it's a little tougher to string together like five singles, an error, and like a couple bunts to get in three runs when the guy's pitching a perfect game against you. So there's the rub, right? The Gordian knot, as we say. This is one other take, and then I'll let you get going, Emo, is that
1: yeah.
0: I'm in agreement with you. I don't think they're going to do much, if anything, at the trade deadline this year.
1: Yeah.
0: Because I tend to think they figure 2027 is going to be a wash, that there isn't going to be a season. And so if you come out of that in 2028 and you've got all your guns, you know, all your bullets in the gun still, you're in pretty good shape. And the reason I don't think there's going to be a season in 2027, you know.
1: Yeah.
0: I listen to MLB Network, like on Sirius, and you got blowhards on there, like Ryan Spielberg that used to be a player. And every time there's a proposal made, like in this negotiation, if you want to call it that, he just goes on this rant about how the poor put upon players are just getting screwed over. And like, it's kind of like obscene in terms of like the thought process that they have, because the players don't give an F about us fans. Like the more you listen to them, like they would prefer to play. If they could play in New York and LA, have 80 player squads and they just fly over us every time they got to play each other, they'd be fine with that.
1: Yeah.
0: But, like, they don't want to, like, actually live in Kansas City. They don't want to actually live in Cleveland. Like, they'll say the right things, but, like, it's a sobering experience listening to it. So, everything sucks from a Gen X perspective, and nothing matters. we're all breathing the air and seeing the sunshine, so I guess.
1: Who, him? He's a nihilist.
0: Yeah. He's a nihilist.
1: He's a nihilist, man. Sounds exhausting.
0: That rug really tied the room together. He pissed on my rug. They're nihilists. Great movie, by the way. Yeah. All right. You and Man Evil, and we'll catch man. You on the flip side.
1: See you, buddy. Much love. You and Man. He's a nihilist. Oh, man. It sounds exhausting. Line two. Good morning.
2: Hello. Hello.
3: Hello. Hello.
1: Mickey? Judy? Judith?
2: What's up, Eagle?
1: Oh, it's
2: Judy.
1: Mickey, I'm just chilling, you know, chilling like a bin man.
2: It sounds like a fun morning. Another loquacious phone call.
1: Very loquacious. The regalia is very palatial, and this loquacity of it all. What did I just say? The loquaciousness of it all. Yes.
2: English is not my first language, so, you know, I can only do so much.
1: Well, speak to us in your other language.
2: No.
1: Did I almost get you?
2: No.
1: I was trying to remember what your...
2: attack. I had coffee this morning.
1: So there you go. I had coffee. I freaking bought this new pack of my Rise Mushroom coffee before vacation. I can't find it anywhere. I don't know where it is. Oh, I don't know if someone stole it, if I lost it. I have no idea. It's $40. Well, I want to find it.
2: Go to your dry pantry where you stash your other mushrooms, grind them up, and put them in
1: those
2: your
1: are in my freezer.
2: Do the soap. Or freezer, wherever. Yeah.
1: Maybe it is in the freezer.
2: I haven't
1: looked in there.
2: Good way to keep mushrooms fresh.
1: Trust me. My friend knows. He told me about it. What are we talking about?
2: You know, I admire Corey because it's hard to get him off topic even when you go off on tangents. I am terrible at it. I will go on any tangent you take me down on.
1: I could easily be led astray like that.
2: It is fun because going down those weird rabbit holes and trains is good. That's how the mind wanders and ponders.
1: What it was made you first pick up the phone and call in, though? Mickey?
2: Oh, I called a few times. I just kept calling just as you were going into break every time, and then
1: oh, that was you.
2: I called a couple times when it was Scott, and I love that just as much as your texter just said. So
1: whenever I see someone calling, I put them on hold, and they hang up right before I get to them. I'm like,
2: yeah, that was probably me a few times.
1: Where is your patience?
2: I enjoyed phone calls.
1: Yeah,
2: a lot this morning. They were fun.
1: Did you hear my rendition of Bob Seger's "Like a Rock" but "Lone Rock"? Please tell me you heard it.
2: It was beautiful.
1: Oh, thank you.
2: I did.
1: Thank you. I don't need validation, but I like that.
2: You know, I was just going to say, you have 4 hours to fill every single day, 5 days a week. I don't think people appreciate how creative you are to keep us coming back every day.
1: So that
2: rendition, that's what made me think about it. I was like, wow, that's a great way to fill like 10 minutes, and it sounds amazing, and it's in context.
1: I'm going to take this clip, and I'm going to send it to Jen. Because she doesn't understand. Since Jen spends more time with me than 4 hours, right? But eventually she looks at me, she goes, will you just shut up? Like, could you stop singing? Like, you know, I'll see something, I'll put it to song, whatever, you know? Like, people can just tune out on the radio. But thank you for appreciating, Mickey, for my whatever it is, stupid, dumbass stuff that I do. I thank you for that. I'm going to send this to Jen. No, sometimes she's like, can you stop being a dumbass?
2: Yesterday, you know, you were playing Ween towards the end of the show. I went down on a Ween fish route. I think today might be Bob Seger. Why not?
1: Bob rules. Ween rules.
4: Yeah.
1: No, I say that lovingly about my wife, but, you know, I understand I could be kind of annoying sometimes. And Jen, she's a saint. She's a sweetheart.
2: Evo, it's not just you. I love my husband. I think the world of him. I think he's the greatest man that ever... I think his fart smells nice. Okay, aww. I actually don't think that. But you know, sometimes you just look at your husband and you go, can you just close that appendage on your face that makes that sound? Just stop it.
1: I like
2: I'm your wife there.
1: When Jen looks at me, she just... Can you just shut up? I'm like, Jenny, I can't. Like, literally can't.
2: Well, you know, when you're in love, you can't hurt feelings, right?
1: No.
2: You can just actually say what you mean. It's like, I don't want to listen to you right now. Just please stop. I'm sure someone's saying that about me right now. So.
1: But here's the thing. Who cares?
2: Darn right. I'm on this call until you say treasure and treat.
1: Well,
2: don't you,
1: Mickey? You truly are.
2: Baseball, man. I called about baseball. I'm gonna have my say.
1: Yeah, please.
2: Yesterday was one of those true baseball days. Like, lots of really cool things happened, especially for the Brewers. Mm. I tuned in to the second game of the doubleheader because I tried to tune into the Braves, and the score was 7-2 or something like that in the sixth inning, and I went, today's a good day to watch the Brewers. They won their first game against the Cards. Let's tune into that instead. So that was a great choice on my part.
1: Yeah, it's always nice to beat the Cardinals too.
2: And I got to watch Churio bat left-handed.
1: Yeah.
2: I was watching going, what? And Brock's like, he's batting left-handed. I'm like, no, wait, what?
1: Yep.
2: Yeah.
1: Yep. That's fun. How good the Brewers are. Churio best left hand.
2: The bench loved that. That was really cute.
1: Hey, so, it's hit a 360. It's pretty good.
2: And then I'm reading all the stats that, or all the records that Miz is setting. If you look at literally for every 1 mile per hour over 100, the list is essentially dominated by the Miz right now.
1: Yeah.
2: Most 101 mile per hour pitches in a game since the pitch tracking era. Top seven are set by the Miz.
1: Yeah, and when the pitch tracking era first began, Miz, I mean, he would have been getting bullied in high school, you know? All right? Now he's throwing like 100. He was in high school.
2: I mean, then. This list goes up. That's the crazy part. It's 100, 101, 102, 103, 104 plus. That's what, three guys, four guys, including relief pitchers?
1: You know, and then afterwards he's going to go rip Pokemon card packs. Look at that.
2: You need your artists, man. They have their... You heard Pat Murphy. He's like Forrest Gump. He said, Mrs. like Forrest Gump. There you go. Task in hand. He takes care of it. You give Forrest Gump a task, he'll go take care of it.
1: God, I just hope his girlfriend's not like Jenny. That would be the worst. Jenny from Forrest Gump, not mine.
2: No. Jenny, do not disparage Jenny. She's
1: the worst.
2: Hell. She was abused by her father. What do you want from her?
1: You got to rise above it, not take down other people in your life afterwards.
2: She was abused by her drunk father. What do you want from Jenny? She always protected Forrest Gump when she could. She didn't know she had
3: bird. Far away.
2: Hepatitis.
1: She gave him AIDS.
2: I don't think it was AIDS. I think it was hepatitis. Either way, she didn't know what she had. You think Forrest Gump cares?
1: No, because he got some. That's why he didn't care.
2: This Jenny disparagement will not stand.
1: She's the worst. Nikki, I have to hit the 5-minute break. I haven't hit the 5-minute break yet. I got it.
2: Last thing. So yesterday, another amazing record was set, unfortunately, by a pirate. Ryan O'Hearn scored 10 RBIs in one game. That's like the 19th person to do it in Major League history, if you include the Negro Leagues, too.
1: There we go.
2: Yeah.
1: Mickey, incredible. This phone call is like a box of chocolates. We never knew what we were going to get.
2: Take care, Ebo.
1: Treasure treat. See you, Mickey. I should have taken the 5-minute break like 12 minutes ago. Jeez! I'll do that right now.
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12: Westwood One Sports presents this World Soccer Update. The big question, first and foremost, which of the 8 teams remaining is going to win the World Cup when the championship game is played July 19th in New Jersey? The subplot, who's going to win the golden boot that goes to the player who scores the most goals? They probably go hand in hand. If the team advances, the star is likely to score more often. But it's been amazing, the goal production from the biggest names in the World Cup. Lionel Messi yesterday in Atlanta scored the tying goal in Argentina's big comeback win over Egypt. He's got 8, 21 for his career. He has scored at least one in each of his last 8 World Cup games. Kylian Mbappe goes into France's game tomorrow, having scored 7 this year, 19 in his career in only 19 games. And on Saturday, Norway plays England. Erling Haaland has scored 7 times for Norway. Harry Kane has put in 6 for England. For this World Soccer Update, John Stashow, Westwood One Sports.
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17: The Brewers took both ends of a doubleheader in St. Louis yesterday, 4-3 and 10-2, running their win streak to four games. I'm Bill Scott with Sports. The Crew, 58-33 on the season, just a game behind the Dodgers for the top record in baseball. The Brewers won eight of their last 10. Cubs knocked off the Orioles 5-2, Pittsburgh 12, Atlanta 4. Philadelphia Phillies beat the Cincinnati Reds 4-1. Brewers starter Jacob Mizorowski, who won his 10th game of the season last night in the 4-3 victory over the Cardinals. He is slated to pitch again on Sunday in Pittsburgh, which means he will not pitch in baseball's All-Star game next week in Philadelphia. He was replaced on the National League roster by Philadelphia's Jesus Luzardo. Wisconsin held its introductory news conference for new AD Sean Eichhorst yesterday in Madison. He said the sports programs will only be as good as its coaches.
18: If you have an elite group of coaches who were working together and uniting and galvanizing and learning from one another and then taking that out to their individual programs, I think you can start to build something special. And I go back to Texas. We built a room of really elite head coaches, and we put them at the tip of everything that we did to help guide us.
17: To the NBA, the Bucks and Pistons made a deal yesterday. Milwaukee sending Torian Prince and Gary Harris to Detroit for Caris LeVert and two second-round draft picks. And former Buck Chris Middleton is a member of the Washington Wizards again. The Wizards signed Middleton to a three-year sign-and-trade deal with Dallas. He played for both teams last season. In the Midwest League last night, Beloit grabbed the series opener with the rival Wisconsin Timber Rattlers 7-2 at Fox City Stadium. Those two teams will play Game 2 of their series this afternoon. Phil Scott, Wisconsin Radio Network.

hopefully late for this break. Let's see, real quick. We got a new texter in, newest listener. Thank you. I always appreciate the new, the old, everyone in between, the lovers, the haters. So I'm a newish listener, but love the show. Let's hate on the Vikings, shall we? The Minnesota Vikings, by the way. Whenever they do the skull chant and clap, do they not realize they're sending good wishes towards the other team and fans? Skull means cheers. I laughed at my Vikings fan coworkers whenever we talk about it. I'd actually be pissed off if they stole the row from Norway. I would. Yeah, we were talking about this yesterday. Don't you dare, Minnesota Vikings fan. Don't you dare. You keep your skull chant, right? Don't you touch Erling Haaland and Norway's row chant. Don't touch it. Don't even think about touching it. Call me paper. Okay, you got a paper. Paper? You got a paper. I gotta take a break. We'll be right back.

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13: Where does the time go? My. I wanted to play this clip, and I will. Our guy Wade was like, hey, play this. It's the World Cup, I'm over USA, whatever. World Cup, though, my goodness. Egypt, Argentina yesterday. Was it kind of rigged against Egypt? Seemed like it, but Messi. Lionel Messi. I want to play his the goal call for Messi. It was an unbelievable game. So we'll have to get to that. But also, we'll talk about the Birds, Cardinals, that is. Brewers domination. Got some Giannis. Your calls, you name it. Sean Eichhorst, new AD. I gotta take a break, though. Be right back. Then we open wide up again.

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2: Multiple rounds of rain and thunderstorms will move through today, and some of these thunderstorms may be strong to severe. Damaging winds are the primary concern, but we can't rule out the chance of a weak tornado or maybe some hail. Be sure to remain weather aware. In addition to that, heavy rainfall could lead to flash flooding. Be sure not to drive through any flooded areas. From the WBAY First Alert Weather Center, I'm meteorologist Emily Mers.
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11: 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He said no. I go, what about Maxie? And he said no. 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
14: Well, we did it. We made it here. It's year two. It's brisk this morning, but who's complaining? Look at the scene, the setting. If you're watching on Peacock, beautiful sun just coming up. We're right off the driving range, which I'm hopeful that Rich Eisen doesn't get out here anytime soon because we could be in danger. He had a couple of stray shots over here last time that we were here. Paulie is here, Marvin, Todd. We also have Dylan. And it's a Meet Wednesday. Dylan doing the honors today, along with the great folks at RecTech. Chef Greg, what's the menu? We'll get that out of the way first.
15: Well, then it's Pub Day.
14: Okay.
15: That's the theme. So we got smoked shepherd's pie, smoked bloomin' onion.
14: Okay.
15: Pulled beef sandwiches and lemon pepper smoked wings.
14: Okay, why are we using that voice today?
15: I'm trying to be dramatic.
14: Oh, okay.
15: Did it work?
14: Is that your golf voice?
15: That's my golf voice.
14: Jim Nance would be very proud. It's the American Century Classic, and a lot of big names out here. We had a great time last year, and our thanks to NBC and Peacock for letting us come out and basically take over the place here. We're at the Edgewood Country Club. Got a chance to play this on Monday with Dylan. We had Big Day Ray, also Mario, the eyes and ears of the show. So we went out there, you know, we got to play the course. So we're going to be really knowledgeable when somebody talks about what they hit on 17. Hopefully they don't hit what we hit on 17, which was not much of the ball. Dylan played great, and then all of a sudden they put a camera on him, and I think he hit it maybe past the ladies' tee.
15: The 17th has legitimate beach in the middle of it.
14: Yeah.
15: And I barely reached that section, which was about 15 yards away from
14: Keith. All right. 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We've been gone for a little while, so we will do best and worst of the weekend on this Wednesday. 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Twitter handle at dp-SHOW. Taylor Twellman, the great soccer analyst, former USA team player, striker, he will join us coming up in a little bit. We'll ask about Team USA moving forward after a humiliating loss to Belgium. We'll also recap some of the World Cup action, and Messi and crew do it one more time. Brian Baumgartner, our buddy from The Office, he played Kevin. He will join us a little bit later on as well. We did go to a restaurant last night. Now, right at the base of the mountain here in Lake Tahoe, I think it's the Himmel House, and this was the big German set this up. And we had sausages, we had sauerkraut, we had cabbage, we had beers in boots. I mean, we had it all last night. It was a team-building dinner last night. Yes, Paulie?
16: There was a mustard caddy, which was your choice of mustards. It was glorious. Der Himmel House was beautiful last night.
14: Yeah, and then all of a sudden, I didn't realize. Now, there's a bar that I think is by Dodger Stadium, or at least there used to be, where you could get a boot of beer. And so when I had the opportunity to get another boot of beer last night, Dylan's the one who put me, onto that. He was like, hey, why don't we get a boot? And I said, okay, what's a boot? He goes, a boot of beer. And then we ran into a guy who was trying to drink 5 boots of beer in an hour. So that's 5 liters of beer in an hour. And I guess the house record at the Himmelhaus was 54 minutes. Yes, Paulie.
16: Yeah, it was this huge stein, the kind of stein where you needed 2 hands and muscle to pick it up.
14: Yeah.
16: We did the math, and 5 liters, that would be like 10 and a half pints of beer.
14: In less than an hour. Yeah. Because Ford Timberlake had the record. I don't know when I saw it on the board.
16: That's the name?
14: Yeah, Ford Timberlake. He has the record. I don't know. When we last left this guy, of course, Fritzy was flirting with his wife.
8: She was very attractive.
14: I know.
8: And their anniversary was going to be the next day. So if he got all beat up from the drinking, their 14-year anniversary was going to be the next day today.
14: Yeah. But, just fun times last night. And but we're here, ready to go. Excited to be back after an extended vacation. Dylan, poll question for the first hour is going to be what?
15: We got a couple, Dan. For starters, are you more of a lake or an ocean person?
14: Okay. did we do this last year?
16: Yeah, but we did about 2 hours on it.
14: Okay. I'm going to go lake since, I'm a big pontoon guy now. So I'd say a lake. I like looking at the ocean. I'm okay with being in a lake.
15: So you don't like to take, you like boat on lake, not boat on ocean.
14: No.
15: Is it the waves?
14: It's a lot of things.
15: Sharks?
14: It just feels, it's Shark Week, by the way.
15: Oh, yeah.
14: I hate Shark Week. I do.
16: Whoa, that's un-American.
14: I hate Shark Week because I'm flipping through the channels. I mean, how many shark channels are there? Yes, Todd.
8: And the sharks, according to the nightly news, which I love to watch with our friend Tom Yamas, they're getting closer and closer to the shore. You can just go walk 2 feet into the water and you can get bit by a shark. It's like right by the sand. That's frightening.
14: By the way, you missed a spot on your forehead.
8: I did.
14: When you were supposed, Paulie said, put suntan lotion on. And you have your hat on backwards, as all the cool kids.
8: I have like a big red mark.
14: Don't let Colin Cowherd see you with your hat on backwards. You can't be a good booker.
8: It's not good.
14: Yeah, you have a little spot there.
8: I look like a Peyton Manning when he wears his helmet's too tight. He takes his helmet and got a big red mark on his forehead.
16: So, Dan, when you're wearing a snapback hat backwards, there's that little half moon shape.
14: Yes.
16: And a bunch of years ago, Fritzy did this and had a scalding sunburn right in the middle of his forehead. Mm-hmm. And so I went to him trying to be nice, and I said, Fritzy, you should put a little sunblock on that spot or you're going to get that thing again. He goes, why wouldn't I do that? And then he walked away.
14: I know.
8: I didn't get to it right away. It should have been more of a priority. Now it looks kind of stupid.
14: All right. So, Dylan, that's one poll question. Do we have anything a little more meaty, juicy?
15: Yep. Well, we're going to also add Rivers to that as well.
14: Okay. I'm not a Rivers guy.
15: No?
14: No. Doc Rivers, but that's it. Yeah. Rivers, Phoenix.
17: Thanks for saying that you like Doc Rivers. You got to give me 48 today. Come on, Dan.
14: What else do you have?
15: Well, we got obviously some soccer talk, Dan. How disappointed were you by Team USA's performance against Belgium? A lot, a little, or not at all?
14: Well, I think I wasn't surprised. I'll put it that way. And we were all watching together in a bar. And, you root for Team USA, but I think you really have to be practical with this. They're just Belgium is a better team. But to give you an idea, Belgium, their chances of winning the World Cup are plus 3,000. Those are the longest odds of all the teams. They're tied with Switzerland. So they didn't get beat by what is considered a great team. That team played great. France is still your big favorite, then Spain, Argentina, England, and then it goes down to Norway, Morocco, Switzerland, and Belgium. But we'll talk to Taylor Twellman about this. Of what do we take away from this? Because I think we tend to, skew to the negative and go, oh, we did it again. We got bounced and we got embarrassed on the world stage. Almost 40 million people watched that soccer match. I don't know if we build off of it because this is where we've been before in the knockout round. We got to get to an Elite Eight, Final Four. Then it feels like, we're making progress. I know that we love this sport. We want to love this sport. We want to be better at this sport. We're just not yet. And if you look at, we don't have Mbappe. We don't have Messi, but nobody does. Haaland, these guys are great, great players. But until we get one of those guys, then it's going to be the curiosity, I think, of how far can we go, not can we win? We like to win things. Remember, we didn't care about the America's Cup until we lost the America's Cup. And we're like, damn it, we're going down under and bringing it back. We didn't know it's a bunch of rich people in yachts. Like, we're going, we got to get it back. You know, we don't have the same passion towards soccer because we never had it to get it back. Yeah, Paulie.
16: It feels like one of those things where the hardcore soccer fan, they follow the sport, they follow the USA team for 4 years, all the qualifying. But the casual fans, those 30 million, 40 million you mentioned the other day, they watch the World Cup and then they move on from soccer for 3 years and 11 months. Almost like the Olympics. Like, I love swimming in the Olympics. I don't follow swimming for the next three and a half years.
14: Yeah.
16: It's not a niche sport. It's not the right word, but our level of care is not, it's not consistent.
14: Yeah. But that's why now if it was every year, then maybe we would follow it far more religiously than we do, you know, curling in the Olympics. We're all in on curling. When's the last time you said, man, I haven't watched a curling match in a while. Kids, let's go see some curling matches. But watching the soccer, the passion is what I love. When you see what it means to other countries, that's the joy that I get. The entertainment I get is like, damn, this is like you see Messi crying on the pitch. Like it means that much. This is his last one. Ronaldo's gone from World Cup play. You're seeing these younger players under the age of 30. And they're producing, too. That's another thing. When you tune in, you go, okay, who's the good guy? Who's the guy I want to see? And I remember when I took my wife to a Stanley Cup final, Philadelphia against Edmonton with Wayne Gretzky. And she goes, where's the great one? And I said, that guy. She goes, the little guy? And I go, yes, watch him. And you know, by the end of this, you know, hockey game, she's like, I think I kind of get it. But you can watch soccer and you go, I don't know who's great. In this World Cup, you know who's great. Yeah, Paulie.
16: Like last night against Egypt, it felt like Messi was inevitable. He was, you know, he didn't have a great game up until the end where he got that goal. But, you know, Egypt had that lead. That I don't know if that's 28-3-ish what Egypt had up to on the defending champs.
14: 11 minutes to go,
16: and they give up three goals. That sports radio in Egypt today has got to be scalding.
14: Yeah. Johnny and the Pyramids.
16: Oh.
14: Yeah, they're probably chopping this up.
16: Although, the Pyramids are the Danettes?
14: Yes.
16: And, okay.
14: Yeah.
16: All right.
14: Yeah, Johnny and the Pyramids.
17: It's
14: what do you think?
17: It's a great show.
14: Thank you, Todd.
17: Got a lot of affiliates. Don't be jealous. They have a lot
16: Johnny
17: of affiliates.
16: Johnny and the Pyramids. I'm so mad about the defense yesterday.
14: I think their coach, though, did call out FIFA, governing Bardi, saying that they might have had an agenda to keep Messi in the World Cup. Look, I the amazing part is people are surprised that this could be political. I mean, it's Qatar has to tell people, hey, we're going to host the World Cup. It's 120 in the shade, but we got to play at night, but we're going to give you a boatload of money. Okay. There's rules, but then there are rules that are meant to be broken just a little bit.
16: The Winter Olympics in Jamaica.
14: Yeah, you're like, the president's involved and how involved, and he's not involved, but he was involved. Good stuff. Yes, Dylan?
15: It's just crazy to hear FIFA and corruption anywhere near the same sentence, you know?
14: You might as well put IOC in there as well. Yeah. Any other poll questions here for the first hour? We'll get to phone calls coming up as well. Best and worst of the weekend. What you saw that you liked, you didn't like. A lot of luminaries here. Big-time celebrities here. Yes, Todd.
17: I have a question. Would you, because you mentioned the World Cup, you know, the interest level 1 year versus every 4 years, would the average casual soccer fan be more or less interested in the World Cup? I think they'd be less interested if it was every year. A big reason why I tuned into the World Cup and I don't really care for soccer and the lack of scoring and the flopping and everything was because this is a big deal. They only do it once every 4 years. Just like the Olympics, I certainly wouldn't care as much if every year there was an Olympic Games.
14: Thank you, Todd.
17: You're welcome.
14: Yeah. Yes, Dylan.
15: If every day was Hanukkah, it wouldn't be special anymore.
17: A valid point.
14: But if every day was Christmas, same thing, right, Todd?
17: But every day is a Super Bowl.
14: To me, it is. Here. To me, it is. Because you like to take days off.
17: I don't like to take days off. Sometimes I have a medical emergency.
14: Oh, my God. I haven't seen Todd in 10 days. I see him, and he goes, I might as well get this out of the way first. And I go, what now? He goes, inner ear infection. Almost couldn't fly. And I said, well, you're still getting hit with a wedding cake because we made the bet that you said Travis Kelce and Taylor Swift would not get married. You did not believe in love.
17: I thought they were going to be partners like Oprah and Stedman, I said. Well, if they did get married, it was going to be after we're all off the air and the show's over.
14: So we do have a wedding cake that I guess somebody's going to smash you with that later today.
8: For the middle and right side of my face.
14: Yeah, so Todd goes, just don't hit me in the left ear. I go, we're going to hit you in the face.
8: They scared me a little bit at the doctor. As neurotic as I am, I guess they didn't understand. I need some bedside manner. It's like, you know, if you fly, your eardrum can rupture.
14: Okay, but you did fly. You did fly.
8: I was told that they advised against me flying.
14: Okay, and then you tell me about some finger issue.
8: Yes, I have a little bump on my index finger on my right hand, which I thought the dermatologist was going to be able to just freeze like a wart or a cyst. She sent me to a hand specialist, and Monday, August 31st, I can't join you guys because the surgeon only does morning surgeries, and he's got to do a surgical procedure to get this thing off my finger.
14: Is it surgery or is it a procedure?
8: I think it's a procedure, but to listen to the dermatologist when she sent me to a surgical place.
14: By the way, and this is when I first thing I hear when I see Todd, not, hey, how you doing? How was vacation? He's like, might as well get it out of the way. Inner ear infection. And I've got this blemish. And the finger is on your middle finger.
8: Middle finger of my right hand.
14: So Todd flips me. He's showing me this. He goes, I don't mean to do this, but I'm just showing you. So you've got some surgery coming up.
8: And then eventually I got around to saying, so how was your vacation? Yeah. I know you got your daughter's getting married next month, but enough about you. I got this thing on my finger.
14: Yes, Paul.
16: Off. You know, we may have buried the lead about the Taylor Swift-Kelce wedding. A lot of luminaries were there. And we have multiple reports that Ross Tucker and his wife were present at the wedding.
14: Wow.
16: That's not confirmed, but a lot of people are saying it's true.
14: But he's from Taylor Swift's hometown.
16: I think it's Wyomissing, Pennsylvania.
14: Yeah, I think he's from the same hometown.
16: Yeah. But he is show adjacent. It's like our show is partially invited.
14: Yeah. And I know a lot of people want to know if I was invited, and I wasn't. But you know what? I didn't have a connection to them other than, you know, Kelce went to University of Cincinnati. I'm from Cincinnati. He's been on the show many times. He knows I love. Taylor Swift, I have a sweatshirt. I don't know. Not far from New York City. Could have gotten there. But no, it's okay. You know, the reason why I didn't want to go is I didn't know what to get them for a wedding gift, and that would have been really awkward. But I was thinking maybe some DP show gear, you know, just something like that. Maybe some tailgate moonshine. We got some inventory we got to clear out here. All right. Okay. We're back, kind of. But come on, let's go. Let's get fired up here. Look at the sun behind us here if you're watching on Peacock.
16: Golf claps out here.
14: Okay.
16: Let's go.
14: All right. We'll talk some soccer coming up next. Back after this from Tahoe. I saw what we did here, Heartland Steak. 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
7: In baseball's late game, the Rockies beat the Dodgers in L.A. with three unearned runs in the eighth inning. Shohei Ohtani did hit a leadoff homer. Minnesota 3-1 over Cleveland. White Sox were beaten at home by Boston 8-1. Kansas City trailed the Mets 9-4 after four innings, but the Royals took the game 16-12. Tyler Tolbert of KC went 5-for-6. He had hits in 12 straight plate appearances, tying a major league record. Philadelphia's Kyle Schwarber hit his 31st home homer in a Phil's 4-1 win at Cincinnati. Tampa Bay over the Yankees 6-4. Milwaukee swept a doubleheader at St. Louis. Pittsburgh beat Atlanta as Ryan O'Hearn had three homers, 10 RBIs. At the World Cup, the round of 16 is over as Switzerland won on penalty kicks, eliminating Colombia. Argentina, with three late goals, survived to beat Egypt 3-2. The World Cup is off Wednesday before the quarterfinals begin.
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12: Multiple rounds of rain and thunderstorms will move through today, and some of these thunderstorms may be strong to severe. Damaging winds are the primary concern, but we can't rule out the chance of a weak tornado or maybe some hail. Be sure to remain weather aware. In addition to that, heavy rainfall could lead to flash flooding. Be sure not to drive through any flooded areas. From the WBAY First Alert Weather Center, I'm meteorologist Emily Mers.
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0: Talk some soccer with Taylor Twellman, former USA team member, great analyst. He'll join us coming up here momentarily. Quite a guest list here. Paulie, you want to run down some of the luminaries at the American Century?
1: Yeah, a lot of guys golfing. Roger Clemens, Alex Caruso, he was here last year. Derek Carr, Tim Brown, Jay Billis, Jerome Bettis, Charles Barkley, Nate Bargatze, Ray Allen. Okay, real quick.
0: Okay.
1: Celebrity sighting. I'm spoiling my own celebrity sighting.
0: Ray Allen.
1: Ray Allen is right. I was at the airport the other day. Our flight, Ray and I, in that order, our flight got delayed 5 hours, and we were like scrambling, and I went up and said, I introduced myself quickly. He's like, oh, yeah, yeah. I go, we're in a jam. I go, he's like, we're in a jam. And we both broke and went different directions and did find flights out here.
0: Okay.
1: But he said hello.
0: Okay.
1: Yeah, that's a, but Vince Carter, maybe.
0: I think Vince is going to stop by.
1: That's cool.
0: I think Austin Reeves is going to stop by as well.
1: Nice.
0: Yeah. So there's a, like, I don't know how many celebrities, 80 celebrities, something like that.
1: Steve Young is going to be here.
0: I don't know if Steve Young.
1: Does he golf?
0: I didn't know that. Is Aaron Rodgers here?
1: I don't have him on the list. I think he's got another commitment. He's usually here.
0: Okay.
1: Trevor Lawrence. Speaking of Lawrence, Larry the Cable Guy.
0: Oh, Larry the Cable Guy.
1: What a run.
0: I saw Rob Riggle. Who else is
1: here? I got Jason Kelce in the rundown.
0: I heard that he was going to be here.
1: Yeah.
0: See, this is when I knew when Travis Kelce was going to get married. Because I was trying to figure out. I go, okay, let me see if I can find out somebody who can tell me what the guest list is. And then all of a sudden I go, oh, I got a preliminary guest list. Wait a minute. No Jason Kelce. He's getting married the week before. And then that way his brother can go to the wedding. And then he's obviously, you know, done with the wedding festivities and his duties as best man. So he would be out here. And Travis, I don't know where he is, but hopefully he'll be able to see the video of Todd getting smashed with a wedding cake because he didn't believe that this. You guys thought this was a publicity stunt. You and Seton did.
2: I thought it was somewhat a publicity stunt, but they're so popular, especially Taylor Swift doesn't need extra publicity. I just thought it was going to be one of those, maybe we're too big to actually, you know, exchange vows and do the ring things. We're going to do the, we're super fantastic people and we're just going to be together. We're partners. We don't need to say we're married and be husband and wife. That's what I thought.
0: Maybe they're old school.
2: I like that.
0: Maybe they're traditionalists, Todd.
2: I'm happy that they got married, but I didn't think they would.
0: Okay, but can you imagine if you go back to, let's see. 2009. I go back to 2009. Travis and Jason Kelce playing football at Cincinnati. If I would have said to them, hey, Travis, by the way, you're going to be one of the greatest tight ends of all time, and you'll marry one of the biggest, most important people in the world, biggest pop star in the world. And Jason Kelce will be a finalist for People Magazine's Sexiest Man Alive. Yeah, and a Hall of Famer at that. Go figure. All right, Taylor Twellman joined us yesterday as we got here early, so in case we needed to tape some interviews due to the scheduling here. And Taylor finished with his practice round and then joined us here on our set in Lake Tahoe. And I got a chance to talk to him about the World Cup, and I started off by asking him, how surprised should we be what happened to Team USA?
3: The result stinks. The surprise for me is the how flat the United States looked. 5 minutes in, I was watching with Marty Fish and his family. I looked at Marty and I said, I can't believe how sluggish they are. Like, it felt like the moment was too big. And that surprised the heck out of me. That is the biggest surprise. So to answer your question, the results, take it for what it is, you could lose 2-1 and literally honorably sit there and say they scored a great goal. It happens. That's the sport. Look at what Argentina did against Egypt, right? So no. That happens. That's messy. Missed penalties. Stuff happens in sports. But the attitude, the energy level, the being overwhelmed in the moments, Dan, my word, that is going to be, I don't know if they ever swallowed that pill.
0: The thing that worried me is we get this far, and then we get humiliated.
3: Yes.
0: We got embarrassed.
3: Yep.
0: And then I worry that it's, you know, the reaction's going to be the same. Oh, we can't compete on the big stage. You know, we don't have the firepower. You know, all of the things that these tropes that we've been saying over and over and over and over for decades. It felt like Groundhog's Day again, even though we got to the knockout stage. Give us a positive, though, that we should be taking away from this.
3: Yeah, I'm actually glad you phrased it that way, because it's honestly exactly why I feel sick to my stomach still, right? Because the general public that I am trying to embrace, because I think some part of soccer media's issue is we're so inclusive, and we if you don't say the right words and the right terms, we shun you away. In order to really grow this, you don't need to do that. So everyone's saying the same thing. Well, we lost to Belgium, of course, round of 16. We always lose in the rounds of 16, and this is what happens. The game against Paraguay, and remember, you had me on earlier in the World Cup, and I said quarterfinals are bust. I'd still be sitting here if they lost 2-1 saying that it was, quote, a bust. The positive, the barometer, the way, the potential is the word I would use, guys. It's the way they beat Paraguay tells you it's there. And I think the general public needs to understand this. In World Cup qualifying in South America, that is Argentina, Brazil, Colombia, Uruguay, Bolivia in altitude, Paraguay gave up 6 goals. That's only 6. So to score 3 goals in the first half against them, that tells you it's there. But what bothers all of us, ex-players, anyone that's within the ecosystem. So what are we going to do? Hang a banner for 3 goals in the first half? You know what I'm like? I say that tongue in cheek, but I also say that like, come on, come on. In the way the Bosnia game went, I was so proud of how the team said, this is going to get ugly. It's going to get scrappy. And this group did it. To then be as flat after that is, that's the toughest thing for me to sit here and honestly try to articulate how I feel and how they feel.

0: on. Before that, I just want everyone that's listening to know July 27th, 2025 to January 1st, 2026, he was second in goal contributions in Serie A and then literally saw a ghost. Because a player of his caliber, you can get assists. Someone like myself, I only scored goals. I wasn't anything else. I wasn't anywhere near that. So he's not just a goal scorer. I need the general public to understand, but he's the playmaker. He does things that other players can't. He's your guy for the United States. However, from January 1st, 2026 to the beginning of World Cup camp before the Senegal game, he had zero goal contributions. So if anyone's a little surprised that he struggled in this World Cup, well, you didn't read the tea leaves. Yeah. But then Senegal came and he was really good. And then Germany came. And he was solid. And then the first 45 minutes against Paraguay, I was like, hang on a minute. And then he's injured. So there's no asterisk, Dan. It's a long-winded answer to your question. There's no asterisk. This is when you're put on the pedestal and everyone remembers the bigger moments. Absolutely. But I need this to be said. Everybody on the field against Belgium was not good enough. It wasn't because Pulisic didn't do anything attacking third. They were all not good enough.
1: And you being a goal scorer, I've always wondered if I was going to look at the attributes of a quarterback or a point guard. Like, you have to see things before other people. Like, Messi, is he a quarter? Does he have to be a quarterback in how he sees the field? Is he a point guard in how he? Because you got to see something before it happens.
0: Yes, I would say so. Messi is your quarterback point guard. So he's the metronome by everything that plays through him. He's also a unicorn, so we need to make that abundantly clear. Like, if we're really going to talk about this position, Messi's up top and everybody else.
1: But like Haaland and
0: Haaland's a goal scorer. Here's one for it. Erling Haaland is Karl Malone. He's not John Stockton. He's not. Because Erling Haaland, he doesn't need 75, 80 touches. If you look at the last three games, it's under 40 touches or something, and he just hangs out, but he finishes plays. He's your Shaquille O'Neal. He's not Kobe Bryant, right? He's not the point guard, is your quote unquote in our sport, the playmaker that sees everything. Now, it's a little different because the quarterback has everything in front of him, right? In soccer, it's 360. So you got to be aware of what's behind you and what's not. And that's why Messi is so unique and different, because he plays further up the field, yet he's got eyes behind his head. He sees different things. Pulisic is your, in basketball terms, he's your two. He's your two.
1: But Mbappe is like Haaland?
0: Yes. Yep. He's not a point guard. He's not Messi.
1: But Messi scores, though.
0: That's why he's a unicorn.
1: Okay.
0: I mean, it's in basketball terms, it's a triple-double, but he leads the league in points scored. Where you're like, wait a minute, how's that possible? Wait a minute. Like,
1: is he Steph Curry?
0: That's a better analogy. For me, that's a better analogy because he can do
1: Steph
0: it all.
1: Steph never stops running.
0: No.
1: Always movement. Always. And you constantly say the same thing. How the hell is he doing that against those guys? Because Messi's not biggest, fastest, strongest.
0: No, and Dan, that's such a great analogy because Steve Kerr showed the Warriors in their heyday Barcelona film. He showed Barcelona film of when Messi was there because they technically...
1: You better credit me with that analogy.
0: Absolutely, sure, absolutely, sure. I mean, with my concussion problems, I'm going to forget in 10 minutes anyway, so it doesn't matter. But the truth of the matter is, like, Steve Kerr said, look, they're playing positions within our system. They're not defined. And remember when those Warriors teams were so good? They didn't play with a definitive five. Their four wasn't a definitive four. They were just free-flowing. It's a great analogy because I do think, and I don't know if Steph's ever said this. I wonder if Steph watched those tapes and said, huh, look at what Messi's doing. He's going where the ball isn't. Yeah. So the ball ends up coming to him. And you guys know this way better than me. In basketball, the court tilts and flips when Curry's on the field. Messi is 39 years old. Father Time has knocked on the door. It's called the house phone. It's called the cell phone. He hasn't picked up, and the field is still tilting to him. He missed a penalty kick against Egypt, and he still wins the game. It's unheard of.
1: Good to talk to you. Thank you for stopping by.
0: I love being here. Thanks for having me.
1: I appreciate it.
0: Would you guys lose a bet to have me on the show?
1: No. No. Win or lose, Team USA, we were having you on.

0: Yeah.
1: Right, Paul?
2: We did a whole text chain yesterday about how we had to get you here today.
3: Did you really?
2: Absolutely. We had a whole text chain.
3: I don't believe that.
1: No, no. I saw
3: what was it, on a Motorola Razr?
1: No, no.
2: Samsung.
1: I saw Big Cat and yes. PFT yesterday,
3: yep.
1: And they said they were going to have beers with you watching the soccer match.
3: Oh, we did. I had halfway through the game, I had rally caps on. And Big Cat looked at me and goes, "What's wrong?" I'm like, "Dude, I'm trying anything right now." Boys, thanks for having me.
1: They could have used you. Thank you, bud.
3: Thanks, guys.
1: Taylor Twellman, Apple TV, former USA striker. A lot of fun. This is a guy who, on short notice, before we went on vacation, he pulled over to the side of the road and said, "Oh, I can Zoom with you." So we appreciate that. Paulie was asked a question that I thought was interesting about trying to make a parallel between one sport and another sport.
2: So, yeah, people were saying this week, and someone said at the airport I was talking to about soccer, if Indiana University football can right the ship and win the college football national title, why can't USA Soccer win? And on the surface, it seems fair, but I think it's really apples and oranges. Kurt Cignetti and Indiana can get some money together and grab some other players that they have access to. And in America, you know, the Team USA, there's some international finagling, and you can get a player from another country and here and there a little bit, like if they change their citizenship. But you can't acquire Messi or Haaland. You can't really do that. And I think here, until America, I don't think it's ever going to be a full soccer country.
1: We got too many other options.
2: In Italy, they live and breathe soccer from 4 years leading up to the World Cup. And it's an international disaster for them that they're not in it this year.
1: Yeah, we can't use NIL to acquire Mbappe. Like, you know, if we could, you know, great. But we'd only be using him every 4 years for the World Cup. But, yeah, IU has Mark Cuban or whoever is going to be donating money. They can go out and get, you know, Mendoza from Cal, although at the time nobody knew how good he was going to be, but they went out and spent some money. They have a talent pool that is the entire United States. We don't have the world to be able to go out and buy a player, you know, unless it's what did Joel Embiid change his
2: nationality?
1: Yeah.
0: Yeah, he played for Team USA.
1: Played for Team USA.
0: In the Olympics, yep.
1: Yeah, even though he's from
0: Cameroon.
1: Yeah.
2: It's a nice acquisition.
1: Yeah. But I don't know if we can get anybody, convince anybody that, you know, hey, we want to come on in. We're going to make you an honorary American. Yes, Marvin.
0: Messi plays in Miami. He could have come over here.
2: God, that'd be a great acquisition.
1: Yeah. But how great would he be with Team USA as opposed to Argentina?
2: He would need a lot more help than he gets a lot of help.
1: Yeah, he does get a lot of help. That was a team win by Argentina. Too many. Look, we don't know the other players. We know Messi, and he gets credit, but his team won that against Egypt. And look, I don't know. People are going, well, was it 28-3? Was it the Knicks coming back from 29 down? You're up 2-0 on the defending champs with 11 minutes to go, and you're going to end Messi's World Cup career. And a team effort to come back. Although, once again, Egypt's coach, not thrilled. He thought that there was some games going on within the game. And he might have a point there. All right, we'll take a break. We'll get to phone calls, best and worst of the weekend. He played Kevin on The Office, Brian Baumgartner. We got a chance to talk to him yesterday. And he has a really, really, really interesting request for when he dies. He's never said this before, and we were really surprised of, and he said I could play a role in when Brian dies, so he'll join us a little bit later on. Yeah, that's a reason to tune in, find out what Brian Baumgartner wants to do when he dies. All right, stat of the day is always brought to you by Panini America, the official trading cards of the program. We're back after this with our play of the day. Dude. No, I'm speaking to you.
4: I know you are.
1: I know.
4: Who else would you be speaking to?
1: I know. But, long plane trip, and I wanted to make sure you were stocked up.
4: Didn't have any troubles on the actual plane, but each of the airports that I was in, I had my share of dude wipe experiences.
1: Okay. 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
1: not,
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1: Todd, I wasn't.
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1: Okay.
4: I had a record number of brown
1: cards. 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
3: The Brewers took two from the Cardinals in St. Louis yesterday, winning the opener 4-3 and pulling out the win in the nightcap 10-2. I'm Bill Scott with sports. Jacob Mizorowski struck out 11 in the opener to earn his 10th win of the season, while Robert Gosser went 7 2/3 innings in game two for his second win of the season.
4: He's getting more confidence every time he pitches. He's not walking people and, you know, just really proud of him. He gave us a huge lift today, 7 2/3. You know, we could have left him in for sure, but it's about his health and the right side of his body, his glute kind of tightened up, or maybe it's the left side. That kind of tightened up, so we don't want to take any chances.
3: Manager Pat Murphy got three hits and two RBIs from Christian Yelich in the opener. Joey Ortiz homered in game two. Brewers called up outfielder Luis Lara from AAA Nashville, sending Blake Perkins down. Lara picked up his first major league hit, a two-run single in the game two victory. In the National League Central, Cubs beat the Orioles 5-2, Pirates 12, Braves 4, Phillies over the Reds 4-1. University of Wisconsin held an introductory press conference for new AD Sean Eichhorst in Madison yesterday. Eichhorst addressing head football coach Luke Fickell.
5: Obviously, he's won every place he's been, and so my expectation is more of me than him, meaning I need to pour into him, learn more about his program, how he has things set up, how his athletes are taken care of, how we're supporting that endeavor, and then we can figure out as we move along what that might look like. But I'm impressed in my early conversations.
3: Bucks and Pistons agree to a deal on Tuesday. ESPN reporting Detroit sending Caris LeVert and 2 second-round draft picks to Milwaukee for Torian Prince and Gary Harris. All three players are on expiring deals. In the Midwest League last night, Beloit beat Wisconsin 7-2. Two teams will play an afternoon game at Fox City Stadium today. Bill Scott, Wisconsin Radio Network.
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22: Otra vez Messi. Se debía la pelota que cae al área. No pudo Julián Messi. Oh!
0: I know, I'm a buzzkill. I don't like it. I think you're trying to take away from what Messi did and become more of the star. I know, buzzkill. That's me. Yes, Dylan.
1: How do you not like that? That guy was literally dying. He was running out of breath.
0: Okay. You know, how about we dial it back 20% there? How about just one go
17: a little off the top?
0: Yes, Todd.
17: Part of the problem, I think, is since it's just very little scoring, so I guess you can get away with that. If it was a kind of sport where it's like 9-7, you can't do that a dozen and a half times.
0: That's courtesy of Telemundo. Lionel Messi, the game-tying goal from Argentina. Play of the day brought to you by Panini America, the official trading cards of the Dan Patrick Show. Hottest rookies, biggest superstars, the all-time greats. One place to collect them all, Panini Trading Cards, the official trading cards of the Dan Patrick Show. You guys okay with the goal, you know, like three or four times drawn out? Dylan, you're okay? Okay.
1: Yeah, I love it.
0: Yeah, Paul? Soccer purist?
23: Yeah, I remember Andres Cantor from 25 years ago, and it was niche and cool.
0: Yeah.
23: And I think now it's his thing he kind of has to do.
0: Yeah.
23: Almost like a little Gus Johnson does it a little bit. He does his thing. I don't need that much in soccer.
0: Yes, Todd.
17: I don't care for people that make it all about themselves. It's about the guy that scored the goal. It's not
23: That's
17: about
23: funny.
17: The broadcast.
0: Yes. Okay. I'm going to give you a bloop for
17: yeah,
0: that.
17: Yeah, you are.
0: Bloop for that. Okay. Poll question results.
1: Dan, do you prefer lakes, oceans, or rivers? 46% say
0: lakes.
1: You're correct.
0: Okay, thank you.
1: I'm surprised. I would have thought it would be oceans. And how disappointed were you by Team USA's performance against Belgium? 58% say a lot.
0: Okay. And, you know, where I'm seated, so I've got a chair for a guest, then I've got Marvin and Paulie in the front row. The back row elevated with Todd and Dylan. And Dylan's got these shorts on. And
23: oh, no.
0: You got to really, really be careful of how you sit with those shorts on. Because we had a Sharon Stone Basic Instinct moment earlier today where I looked over and I went, oh, no, you can't do that to me.
1: The left pant leg, you're just staring down the barrel. There's a reason I haven't uncrossed my legs in a while.
0: How about we put a blanket over your legs there?
1: I'd love that.
0: If Sharon Stone's there, fine. Yes, Paul.
23: Dylan, yell four when you uncross your legs.
1: All right.
0: A couple of phone calls here. Best and worst of the weekend. Here we are at the American Century. And, you know, we don't have any protection here.
23: We used to have this, like, glass half fence to protect you from spray golf balls.
0: Yeah, not everybody out there is good. Just want to let everybody know that we had some stray shots last year that came in into our set.
23: You're like a helmet.
0: I know. I'm looking over my shoulders if I can do anything about it when somebody hits a shot in here. All right, Buddha in San Francisco. Hey, Buddha.
24: What up, DP? Happy hump day, boys. Well, Dan, I'm here in Tahoe, up in my room, and I can almost see the set. Spectacular view. I'm about to head over and say come say hello. But, Dan, I think this is probably the most activity on a break that we've ever had in sports that I can remember anyways. I mean, my Lakers finally found freedom. NBA making major moves. Ronaldo ends his career inside Jerry World. Ironic. And Spain is stacked. Best of the break, DP, the world's sweetheart. Campo Verde making Argentina and Messi nervous. Like, Fritzy trying to get out of his sausage costs him nervous. I mean, that's serious. And they will never be forgotten. That should be a movie in the making for sure. And worst of the break, the U.S. men getting mollywopped on Monday. I mean, in Seattle, all the hype. I mean, everybody was calling Belgium old. Man, and Balogun's red card being overturned was just bad juju, in my opinion. That was bad.
0: We'll see you soon, Buddha. David in Ohio. Hi, David.
25: Hey, what's up, Dan? Welcome back. Best of the weekend, Lionel Messi and Argentina coming back from a 2-0 deficit against Egypt at Mercedes-Benz Stadium in Atlanta. And honestly, the second Egypt went up 2-0, Falcons fans probably got nervous because if we've learned anything, no lead is safe in that building. First, it was 28-3. Now Egypt's lead is officially in denial. Thank you.
0: Oh, wow, David. Give that to you. 877-3DP-SHOW, email address dp@danpatrick.com, Twitter handle at DP Show. We'll talk a little bit more about the free agency, what's going on with LeBron. And oh, by the way, today is the anniversary of LeBron making the decision to take his talents to South Beach. Do you think there is any chance that LeBron was holding out for this anniversary? Marvin says no. There is no correlation between... He's not going to do it the way he did with the decision.
3: There's no way. Press release.
0: Okay. Yeah, Paul.
23: Later today, we're playing Decision 2, How Does It Play Out? We each have to guess. There you go. Nicely timed. How do we find out LeBron joins whatever his next team is? We're going to play that game later.
0: Well, probably Shams would be how I'd find out, or Wendy or somebody like that.
23: I think it's going to be... I got to save it for the game.
0: Okay. All right. We'll have that game coming up. And I like the Lakers. I like what they did. I think they're better off today than they were 2 weeks ago. And we'll talk about this. I mentioned this a couple of weeks ago. Make your decision on LeBron and move on. If you're keeping him, great. He wants to stay. Great. You got him for one more year. I applaud them. You rip the Band-Aid off. Rip it off. Move forward. Austin Reeves will join us probably tomorrow on the show. We can talk about, you know, the new look Lakers, Walker Kessler. I like him. I for what they want to do and what Luka wants from a big man, I think that they upgraded. Build a roster here. You're going against really good teams in the West. Yes, Marvin?
3: Yeah, they're better, but are they a contender?
0: Well, I don't know if they were a contender before.
3: Oh, they weren't?
0: Yeah.
3: You said better, and I was like,
0: yes.
3: Four games better?
0: Well, you're better. But how about we start thinking about the future, not now. And LeBron was now. Now, if you said, hey, we got a chance to win it, then I'd be all in. But they didn't. Hour two on the way. More of your phone calls. Dan and the Danettes, Dan Patrick Show. One more item. We close out hour one. Oh, and what an hour it was. Tires matter, the only part of your vehicle that touches the road. In fact, Paulie was walking over here. This was, yesterday.
23: Yeah.
0: And he nearly got killed by Big Cat from Barstool.
23: Yeah, Big Cat, he lit up the tires on me. I didn't know it was him at the stop sign. Then he pulled down his window and said, yeah, it's me.
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4: Westwood One Sports presents this World Soccer Update. First time since June 11th, the World Cup is dark. No games today. The quarterfinals begin tomorrow. The round of 16 ended yesterday. Switzerland won in penalty kicks over Colombia after neither team scored for 120 minutes. And Argentina had an historic comeback. It had never happened before in a win-or-go-home game, a team winning in regulation went down by 2 goals, only 15 minutes remaining. The defending champions did it by scoring 3 goals in 13 minutes after having none in the first 78. The win was controversial. Egypt had a second-half goal taken off the board by VAR because of the foul call that took place about 100 yards from where the goal was scored, and Egypt claims an Argentina goal should have then been reversed for a similar infraction. Certainly heartbreak for Egypt, who in this World Cup got its first 2 wins ever and nearly had a third. Would have been a huge upset. John Stashower, Westwood One Sports.
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12: Multiple rounds of rain and thunderstorms will move through today, and some of these thunderstorms may be strong to severe. Damaging winds are the primary concern, but we can't rule out the chance of a weak tornado or maybe some hail. Be sure to remain weather aware. In addition to that, heavy rainfall could lead to flash flooding. Be sure not to drive through any flooded areas. From the WBAY First Alert Weather Center, I'm meteorologist Emily Mers.
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18: I taught BJ Edgecombe. He said no. I go, what about Maxie? And he said no. I couldn't even wrap my mind around Paul George.
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2: It was 16 years ago tonight. LeBron made the decision. Will he make the decision on the anniversary? Welcome to the program. We are in Tahoe. It is a beautiful day, beautiful morning here. The American Century back again, year two. And everybody's here, back from vacation. Marv, Paulie, Fritzy. Dylan wearing his Pablo Escobar sunglasses there. What's up with the look here?
19: I forgot my regular sunglasses, which aren't that far off either way, but this is all I got.
2: Wow.
9: You like it?
2: No, not at all. Phone calls, best and worst of the weekend, 877-3DP-SHOW. A lot to recap here. We'll get to your phone calls. New poll question. Biggest names in sports and entertainment teeing it up. American Century Championship here in Lake Tahoe. Celebrities bragging rights on the line. That'll be this weekend on NBC Peacock and the NBC Sports Network. Stat of the day is always brought to you by Panini America, the official trading cards of the Dan Patrick Show. All righty. Poll question from hour one. What are you going to go with in hour two?
9: Well, Dan, do you prefer lakes, oceans, or rivers? 46% prefer lakes. That's crazy to me, but, and how disappointed were you by Team USA's performance against Belgium? 58% say a lot.
2: You know what's weird, though, that we're hosting the World Cup, but we're not in the World Cup. It's kind of like having a party, and then you have to leave your own party at like 10 o'clock at night. Like, you guys turn the lights out. Have fun.
10: Everyone have a good time. I'll be back.
2: Yeah. We talked to Taylor Twellman, the former Team USA player and now a TV analyst. He wasn't surprised that we lost. I think people were surprised at how we lost, that we just didn't look competitive. And even Taylor said, you know, we look like the moment was too big for us. And we're not used to that here in the United States. But on a world stage, with how great these players are, these teams are, you know, we're not in their rearview mirror right now. And I know every World Cup we say the same thing. Well, hey, you know, this is going to change. You know, now parents are going to have their kids put them in academies. I mean, it's expensive. You get on a travel team, it's like hockey. You know, you got to have a commitment here. Do we have the athletes? Yes. Yes. Do the athletes play other sports? Yes. Can inner city kids play? Poor kids play? You know, there's a lot that goes into this. It's just different with our infrastructure. But I wasn't surprised that we lost. I was surprised how we lost. And, you know, we tend to look at Belgium and we go, waffles? Like, okay, they're a little more than that. They were a really good team against Team USA. And we looked average there. What does it mean for the future? I don't know. I don't know if anybody knows. Because, you know, 4 years ago, we were like, well, what's it mean for the future? I didn't know then either. But I don't know how much progress. You know, with Christian Pulisic, we were waiting. Like, can he be on the same level with, well, not Messi, but Haaland, Mbappe? You know, he's a second tier. He would be your second guy. Now, I don't want to get in trouble with Jalen Brunson, you know, fans there that I going to, you know, compare him to Jalen Brunson. He just didn't show up. And, you know, as Taylor Twellman said, he really didn't show up the last 6 months in competition. We were waiting for that. And Lord knows those commercials. Boy, it looks bad. It looks even worse when you do all these commercials right after Team USA loses. Degree deodorant. Like, could you put the deodorant all over the smell of Team USA? Because that's what you needed. But there's Christian Pulisic with a commercial. God love him, man. Make your money. But, you know, that was tough because we were waiting to see something and we never saw something. Yeah, Paul.
10: I wonder if the Belgium loss can have a good effect. Sometimes being embarrassed causes people to act. It's like, remember USA basketball years ago, the John Thompson team, no offense, they lost, and it caused a new change. Now, we can't have the pros play, but sometimes an embarrassing loss can have a recovery effect, almost like the way we want to not be embarrassed the next time.
2: Yeah, but, you know, you brought up the fact that you're playing college kids, then they decided, well, we're going to play the pros now. Well, we were playing the pros against their pros. Their teams are dream teams. Like, we're not. You know, we're whoever, Sri Lanka, you know, the Sudan or somebody. I mean, we're not in their stratosphere. We're just not. We are a mid-major.
10: Yeah.
2: Now, we're not Gonzaga because they're not a mid-major anymore. And we're not Butler either. We're like George Mason. Maybe. Loyola Chicago, like a good story there.
17: Wait, you can't name those. They got to Final Fours. U.S. soccer's like a St. Mary's.
2: Okay.
17: Santa Clara.
2: Okay. Yeah, all right. St. Pete's.
17: Okay, yeah.
2: New Jersey.
17: And they still got further than U.S. soccer.
2: Yeah.
17: But go ahead.
2: Yes, Dylan.
9: Yeah, Doug Edert leading Team USA. Now, I think that's the problem. It's like Pulisic is probably considered like the most talented player we've ever had. And he is a, like, was a good Premier League player. Yeah. It's good on Milan, but it's not like he's a superstar once you go international. So it's just sort of like we're like you said, we're kind of playing different games almost a little
2: bit. If we get that player, that one player, that you know, when the game's on the line, you know, you're going to tune in and you're going to trust that he's going to get something done. We just don't have that player, at least not yet. All right. And of course, we're soccer experts here. Yeah, I like we're holding court, you know, people asking us questions, you know, we're at the bar. I'm like, well, you know, but Belgium's defense is really good. And, you know, they got them on their front foot. And, you know, I'm like, I don't know anything. Yes, Paul.
10: Like, I like to think I know soccer, but I'm also aware that my level of knowledge of soccer isn't great. People come up to me and say, you're the soccer guy on the show. I'm like, Seton knows soccer.
2: Yes.
10: I'm like, I own some soccer jerseys. We've had David Beckham on the show. I'm not an expert. I love the sport.
2: No. But, you know, it's a big event, but it's weird to host it and really not, you know, not have Team USA in it. But, you know, the crowds have been wonderful. The atmosphere has been great. And you had over 40 million people who watched Team USA against Belgium. Like, that's the good news. But the bad news is 40 million people watched Team USA against Belgium. And you're looking at the odds here. France is an overwhelming favorite. But, you know, all it takes is one of those weird games, like Egypt against Argentina. I mean, Argentina's supposed to win that. They had them. It's 2-0, and there's 11 minutes to go. And all of a sudden you go, wait a minute, what just happened? And it was that fast. Yes, Marvin?
17: Well, when it comes to the 40 million people, it's more about patriotism than soccer.
2: That's right. Yeah.
17: We're going to watch U.S. hockey, we're going to watch U.S. badminton, we're going to watch Katie Ledecky or Michael Phelps because it's American, and it's 250.
2: World Cup, that's true. World Cup title odds, France, then Spain, Argentina, England. Then it dips down to Norway, Morocco, Switzerland, and Belgium. Do we have a poll question for hour two, Dylan?
9: We do. Actually, Marvin sent one over.
2: Oh, okay. And it's a Meat Wednesday. Now, once again, Heartland Steak, RecTech. We got our RecTech grill out here, so we will have a Meat Wednesday. Why don't you give the menu first there for today?
9: Quick rundown, Dan. It's pub day.
2: Okay.
9: Got some bar food. Smoked shepherd's pie.
2: Mm.
9: Smoked bloomin' onion.
2: Okay.
9: I don't know how you'll feel about that one, but that sounds fantastic.
2: Okay.
9: Pulled beef sandwiches and lemon pepper smoked wings.
2: No, who has it better than we do?
20: Nobody.
2: All right. Poll question for, by the way, Chef Greg, if you're watching on Peacock, thank you for downloading the app. You can see him whipping up a batch of great food today. Yeah, Paulie.
10: By the way, I'm keeping an eye on your backside here. Urlacher almost smoked you with the drive. He sprayed it white, right, and he can swing.
2: Yeah, these guys are just off to the side just enough where you go, man, somebody gets squirrely here. They can send one in here. Yeah, yes, Dylan.
9: Yeah, we need some lefties out on the range.
2: Yes, we do. Or the bad golfers can't be on our side of the driving range.
9: Yeah.
2: Here. This scene is spectacular. Almost looks like it's a painting. That's what my wife said. Wait, is that a real background? I go, yes, that's the lake and the mountains and the driving range. It does look fake. Yes, Paulie.
10: This is a almost rhetorical. Do you think golfers, pro golfers, when they're on the driving range before a major, it's almost like a pitcher getting ready for a game? If they feel good on the range, they feel good during the round, or is it not equate?
2: I think you would probably have pitchers say, I didn't have anything good in the bullpen session. They go out and then, you know, they throw 7 shutout innings and then they get pulled in a perfect game. Oh, that's right. That happened.
10: Oh.
2: Yes, Dylan.
9: Yeah, I think for me at least, and I am about as far from a professional golfer as you can get, sometimes the range for me has no real indication. Like, I will go and be like, I can't even hit the ball, and then go out and be like, played pretty well today, or just smoke them on the driving range and then first tee, you're like, I don't know what I'm doing.
2: But once again, it's star-studded. But we don't have Aaron Rodgers this year. Not sure what Aaron is doing. He loves this event. I played with Aaron, I think, 2012, a practice round. And I think I played with Ben Roethlisberger. I played with Drew Brees. By the way, I like Drew Brees as a guest. I don't like Drew Brees as a playing partner.
10: Too intense?
2: Oh, my God. He thought that he was winning, you know, a green jacket. And he's a pretty good golfer, but he was just intense. And, you know, Roethlisberger was just learning how to play. And we had fun because we were kind of, you know, kicking it around a little bit, slapping it around. You know, Breeze was playing like you know, his life was on the line. And we finished 18, and Drew had, he was on in two, three-putted for a par. And he walked right into the scorer's tent. He didn't even shake hands. You know, you always shake hands, take your hat off. Hey, you know, blah, blah, blah, blah, blah. He walked right into the scorer's tent. And Roethlisberger goes, well, I guess I'll shake your hands, your hand twice for the two quarterbacks who were playing. And the next day, I see Drew, and he's like, hey, Dan, how are you? I'm like, good. He was intense, man. I could see why he's one of the greats of all time. Yeah, Paul.
10: There are some players here that are really intent on winning. They're not here for, like, have some drinks and hit some golf balls.
2: Yes.
10: Like the Curry family, they're working.
2: They're grinding.
10: Yeah, Seth Curry was on the green right here with an instructor chipping for like an hour.
2: Yeah. Steph can win this. Yeah. He could be, I think, a pro golfer. I think he's great, and he's dedicated to the sport. You know, there's Marty Fish. There's the usual guys that are up there, but the other, like the secondary players, those are the fun guys to watch just to see. You have a moment or two. It's on TV, and it's a whole different world. They talk about this. In their sports, their respective sports, the ball moves. Like when it just stand, you know, it's just there on the ground. It's just looking at you going, you're going to shank this. You like movement. You're so used to movement. And that's what's interesting when you see these athletes who are used to reacting to something. Yes, Dylan.
9: I think that's like the cool thing about golf is it's sort of the great equalizer when it comes to sports. It's like you can be Michael Jordan. I mean, he happens to be a good golfer, but it doesn't. There's no guarantee that whatever your sport was is going to translate at all.
2: Well, LeBron is trying to play golf now.
9: Yeah.
2: And which is good. I mean, it's a wonderful sport, and you can see him out there. Where it, I don't care how great an athlete you are. There's some guys who are unbelievable athletes who can't play golf, and there are guys who can play golf you wouldn't consider athletes. But there's something about this when you sometimes you'll be with somebody and you'll go, "Damn, the guy weighs 150. He's hitting 300 yards." Yes, Paulie.
10: It does feel like being too big and too jacked does not help you. It's a deterrent. Like Andrew Whitworth is huge.
2: Yeah.
10: But you see him hit, and he's like, oh, man, oh, he's sweating because trying to make good contact.
2: Well, I played with Eddie George years ago with Cordell Stewart. And Eddie George, of course, is jacked. And he couldn't understand why I hit it further than him. And I said, Eddie, it's all about the timing. It's all about, you know, being synced up. He was trying to muscle it out there. And Cordell Stewart said, you got to stop trying to muscle it. Like, you can't out-muscle it. You got to be, it's all about, you know, angle. It's, you know, backswing. It's leverage, using the ground. Like, all of these things. He just kept swinging really hard. And I go, Eddie, face it. You can't hit the ball further than I can. And, man, did it drive him crazy. All right, so we have a poll question for hour two. I want to talk a little bit more about the Jaylen Brown situation now in Philadelphia. Could that lead to LeBron going there? I've said all along, if he leaves the Lakers, I think he's going back to the Cavaliers. I think all indications are that he's going back to the Cavaliers, his third go-round. We'll talk about that. Donovan Mitchell, I'm sure that he wanted to know what was happening with LeBron before he re-signed, and he got paid. That's a really good team, a really good team. And in the East, they're going to be a competitor for the title there. Let's take a break. We got phone calls coming up. 877-3DP show. We're back after this. Dan Patrick Show. 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
6: In baseball's late game, the Rockies beat the Dodgers in L.A. with three unearned runs in the eighth inning. Shohei Ohtani did hit a leadoff homer. Minnesota 3-1 over Cleveland. White Sox were beaten at home by Boston 8-1. Kansas City trailed the Mets 9-4 after four innings, but the Royals took the game 16-12. Tyler Tolbert of KC went 5-for-6. He had hits in 12 straight plate appearances, tying a major league record. Philadelphia's Kyle Schwarber hit his 31st home homer in a Phil's 4-1 win at Cincinnati. Tampa Bay over the Yankees 6-4. Milwaukee swept a doubleheader at St. Louis. Pittsburgh beat Atlanta as Ryan O'Hearn had three homers, 10 RBIs. At the World Cup, the round of 16 is over as Switzerland won on penalty kicks, eliminating Colombia. Argentina, with three late goals, survived to beat Egypt 3-2. The World Cup is off Wednesday before the quarterfinals begin.
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11: Multiple rounds of rain and thunderstorms will move through today, and some of these thunderstorms may be strong to severe. Damaging winds are the primary concern, but we can't rule out the chance of a weak tornado or maybe some hail. Be sure to remain weather aware. In addition to that, heavy rainfall could lead to flash flooding. Be sure not to drive through any flooded areas. From the WBAY First Alert Weather Center, I'm meteorologist Emily Mers.
12: Hey there, tough guy. 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
4: Some interesting baseball notes yesterday. Ryan O'Hearn, he plays for the Pirates. He drove in 10 runs. The last guy to drive in 10 runs in a game, Shohei Ohtani, in 2024. Ohtani hit his 300th home run. You know, I know we make these comparisons. CC Sabathia said Ohtani is the greatest player of all time. But if you look at the win total, Ohtani is not, he's not even at 50 wins as a pitcher yet. He's at 300 home runs. So what is he, 400 home runs shy of Babe Ruth?
19: 414 shy of Babe.
4: Okay. As far as wins, he is halfway towards Babe Ruth's total, but Babe stopped pitching. You know, I don't know how many years he pitched, but he won, I think, 92 games.
19: Yeah, yep. Babe Ruth pitched for 4.5 seasons and won 97 games.
4: Okay.
19: And they were all complete games.
4: The Yankees struck out 17 times. That's the second consecutive game that they've struck out 17 times. They joined the 2022 Colorado Rockies as the last two teams that have struck out at least 17. That's hard to do. When you think about it, Todd, if you do the math, there's 27 outs.
20: That's a problem.
4: Thank you, Todd.
20: The pin strikes now.
4: Oh, the pin strikes. I'm going to give you a bloop on that one. Also, Tyler Tolbert, he went 2-for-2 on Saturday, 5-for-5 on Monday. He was retired in the ninth inning on a fly ball to right field, but he tied the major league record. He had hits in 12 consecutive plate appearances. The other luminaries who have done that, Johnny Kling in 1902.
19: The clinger.
4: Yeah, the clinger. Stage 5 clinger, they called him. Pinky Wiggins, 1938, and Walt Dropo in 1952, and then Jose Miranda, no relation to Mario Miranda. 2024.
19: Nice.
4: Yes, Paul.
19: You know the guy like Pinky, what was it, Pinky what?
4: Pinky Higgins, I think, in 1938.
19: Back in the 30s, when your name was Pinky Higgins, it's because you lost your pinky in like a farming accident, and you could make that kind of joke.
4: Or it could be other parts of his anatomy.
19: Yeah. Pinky.
4: Here comes Pinky.
19: Oh.
4: Hey, Pinky.
19: Put a towel on.
4: Okay. We want to play the LeBron game. It's a two-part game. Paulie is your host here for the LeBron James game.
19: Thank you, Dan. We have been off for a few days, so the LeBron James news that he is no longer a Laker and is in the market for any of number of teams.
4: Okay.
19: It's a two-part game.
4: Okay.
19: I'm going to go to you last.
4: Okay.
19: You have to tell me which team is LeBron's next team.
4: Okay.
19: And how the announcement is done, okay, as specifically as you can.
4: Okay.
19: I will go first.
4: Okay.
19: I think he's going to become a Cleveland Cavalier.
4: Okay.
19: And I think he announces it on his cell phone from, like, his backyard with his family with him.
4: Okay.
19: He announces it.
4: Okay. Todd?
20: Cavaliers, Jim Gray, and LeBron together standing on social media. And Jim Gray says, and he's taking his talents, too. And then LeBron says, back to the Cleveland Cavaliers.
4: No, no, you're just trying to be funny. Jim Gray's not going to do a decision, too.
20: They should consider that.
4: No, they shouldn't. Dylan?
21: He is going to the Warriors, and he'll announce it at the Boys and Girls Club in Greenwich, Connecticut. No, I think we get a Shams bomb. I think that's it. I think it's nice and simple.
4: All right. Does Sham have bombs? I thought it was Woj bombs. Did Sham take that over, too?
19: I don't think there's a phrase for it.
21: No.
4: Yeah. Marvin, how about you?
22: He's going back to the Cavaliers for the third time and a press release, just like he did with the Lakers.
4: Yeah, I think that's what's going to happen. I think it's just going to be more of a matter of fact, going back to Cleveland. Now, is Bronny going to join him in Cleveland? I know that he re-signed, so LeBron waited for Bronny to get a guaranteed deal with the Lakers, and then the next day announced that he wasn't going to stay with the Lakers. But if I'm Bronny, I stay with the Lakers. I would stay with the Lakers, then follow your dad to Cleveland. Great story, but, you know, at some point, you got to decide, am I going to be LeBron James's son, or am I going to try to be myself? Which is, he's still going to be LeBron's son, but I'd like to see him get a chance to actually play. I've been watching Summer League basketball. Of course you have.
19: I text you, and you're like, I'm busy.
4: Yeah, I'm watching the Utah Jazz. And speaking of which, I got Summer League odds to win the championship. If you said my Utah Jazz, you're right. Darren Peterson, he looks like a problem.
22: He looks good.
4: Yeah. But I don't think there was any, you know, nobody had an issue with his talent. It was how much is he going to be able to play. The Grizzlies, they've won the Summer League before, second best odds. Then the Kings, Warriors, Nets, Bulls, Spurs, and the Lakers. 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Part two of the LeBron game. Is there a part two, Paulie?
19: That was part. It was
4: one and two of where he goes and how he announces.
19: Yes.
4: Oh, okay.
19: Yeah.
4: Well, that kind of got rid of the drama quickly.
19: Do you need a part two? I could come up with a part two.
4: Yes, Marvin.
22: Going back to the decision.
4: Yeah.
22: I know in hindsight it was a bad idea, but I was at the mothership at the time. It was amazing because we had something to talk about in early mid-July.
4: Yeah.
22: I mean, going back, it's a terrible idea. It's one of those things where bad for you, great for us.
4: But I also think if you look at it, player entitlement, player power was on display. LeBron James said to the mothership, we want to do this. We want an hour of programming to announce where he's going to play. Now, there are very few players, athletes who'd be able to do that. But I thought when you think about player empowerment, that was maybe at the start of all of this. And LeBron James, look, was the announcement awkward? Yes. Did they handle it in a way that I wouldn't have? Yes. But still, it was unique TV. Yes, Marvin.
22: And the funny thing about it, well, maybe not funny, but that entire season, the 2009-2010 season, that was one of the big storylines. Where's LeBron James going? When he went to New York, where he went to New Jersey. People, please come, LeBron. Please come to, you know, our team. And so there was so much hype around it. I can understand why you would do a big, you know, announcement like that. But it just was, Jim Gray. I felt bad.
4: Yeah. And I know Jim helped put this together with Maverick Carter, all of LeBron's team. And it was, you know, the unfortunate part is I thought, get the announcement out of the way. Now let's react to what it means for Miami, what it means for Cleveland. Get a reaction there instead of waiting and waiting and waiting and waiting. And it felt like you got to the point where you're like, okay, just get it done. Okay, just announce it here. But look, you know, that's where you have the geniuses at the mothership saying, this is how we want to present it. And granted, LeBron, I don't think it was as deep into the hour as I remember it. It just felt like it was forever. What was it, 17 minutes in, Paulie?
19: Yeah, I just went back and looked. Remember, this is 2010. This is very early in social media. Facebook was juicy, but Twitter had just gotten rolling, so it wasn't instant reaction. It was 32 minutes into a one-hour show.
4: Okay.
19: It was the start of the fourth segment of the show. Then they spent the last 25 minutes reacting and talking about it. But people were bothered in the moment with the let's get this going thing.
4: Yeah.
19: But LeBron had to wear that part of it. They wanted an hour show. That was part of the negotiations. At first, it was going to be a half-hour show. And then it was negotiated to a one-hour show because how many more advertising dollars can you get?
4: Yeah, and if you go to, you know, when you get into that second half hour, I mean, that's what you're looking for. Can we stretch this and we're going to get credit for 32 minutes here? Yes, Marvin?
22: What were people more angry about? LeBron's announcement on TV or the fact that Greenwich, Connecticut had a Boys and Girls Club?
19: Those kids got to play ball, Marvin. And lacrosse isn't the only sport in town.
22: They had to leave their estates to go to the Boys and Girls Club.
4: Wait, who was there in attendance?
22: Kanye.
4: Kanye was there.
22: And the young Donovan Mitchell was
4: Donovan
22: there also.
4: Mitchell was there. And now, full circle, Boys 16 and, years later.
19: Yeah, the Boys and Girls Club helped him.
4: Yeah.
22: Oh, they reenacted?
4: Yeah.
22: Okay.
4: Could have Donovan Mitchell sitting there. How old was he? You know, so 16 years ago, he's probably 15, 14, 15, sitting there.

0: I think this happened to the Lakers with Kobe those last couple of years. They weren't good. They weren't going anywhere, but you tuned in because you were going to see Kobe and you knew Kobe was going to play hard. But they weren't making the playoffs. They weren't good. LeBron, you know you're still going to be able to compete. And I'm sure the person who is going to stay away from the media this week out here in Tahoe, Steph Curry. Because we tried a couple of times. We even invited the entire family. We were like, well, just have them all on. And then we could get around to, hey, where do you think LeBron's going to go? That's one of those, and I'll see Steph tonight. They have the pairings party, and that might be one of those. Last year, he got up, gave me a big hug. Marvin was with me. It was like, you know, big hug there. There weren't any questions like this, because now it might be, hey, Dan, and he might just go back to his drink. Yeah, Paulie.
1: You're all right, though. We were trying to get Steph Curry on the show, and I said to Prince, he goes, invite the entire Curry family, anyone named Curry in the tri-state area.
0: Eddie Curry
1: can join us.
0: We'll serve Curry. Whatever it is, you know, but you can bet he is not going to be wanting to entertain that question. Yes, Paul.
1: All right, I have a question for the room, a basketball question.
0: Yeah.
1: If you were Steph Curry a week ago and were presented by your GM, should we pursue LeBron? Your answer would be what? A quick yes.
0: Yes. Yes, they're not winning anything. But if you can get him, maybe Jimmy Butler's healthy, Draymond. LeBron reportedly spending a lot of time with Draymond Green, which I don't know what that means, but probably podcast stuff. But if I'm Steph Curry, you're not winning. This is your last chance, too. These are both guys. They're both tied with a number of championships at four. So this is, how about we get one together? You know, we'll leave with five. But yes, Walker Kessler, you got him from the Utah Jazz. Now, unless you're watching these games, you know, bad teams like I do, you probably go, Walker Kessler, who's that? He's a really good player for what he does. Once again, is he a great center? No. But he knows what he's really good at. And Luka wanted this kind of guy that, you know, I'm going to throw lob passes to him. He's only 24. He's going to block shots. He'll be good on the glass. And you'll be able to throw him alley-oops. Okay. Do I want that instead of DeAndre Ayton? Yes, I do. I got to have somebody going against Wemby who, you know, will at least embrace the idea of going against Wemby. Austin Reeves, you had to re-sign. It's Luka's team now. And I think moving forward, that's the key. Moving forward, who are we going to be? What are we going to look like? I like this team more than I did. I don't like losing LeBron, but if I'm only getting for 1 year, okay, what is it? It's just a victory tour? Are we going to win? I want to take steps to winning. And I do think that getting Walker Kessler, not a marquee guy, not a big name, got to do a little homework. Most of these analysts didn't. They're like, oh, we got some white stiff from Utah.
1: Which is redundant. No offense.
0: Maybe Stephen A. didn't use that expression, but you know, you got Walker Kessler in there. Yeah. Yeah. Marvin, you're shaking your head with.
2: No, just Stephen A.'s comments were wild. I can't even believe that.
0: I can. This is what he does. Now you can say, well, he's honest. There's a lot of things you can say that are true or honest. That doesn't mean you should say those things. Yes, Paul.
1: And you can't lump us all white guys in one box because, like, European white guys, American white guys, there's different types of white guys.
0: Yeah, but I don't think the European white guy gets classified as the white guy.
1: That's correct, because that's why Luka should be like, remove me from this.
0: Yeah, like Joker, if you said you could have, you know, Luka and Joker and you could have Cooper Flagg. I don't know. Are those three white guys? Or there's one white guy and then two European players. Yes, Dylan?
3: Yeah, I would call them exotic whites.
1: Like at the wine.
0: Okay.
3: Yeah. Cooper Flagg, regular white. He's from Maine. The other two?
1: That's extreme
3: exotic.
1: White.
0: Very Maine.
1: Yeah. Yeah. He's an extreme white.
2: But the funny thing is he's like a wine also. He's an exciting white.
3: He's an exciting white.
1: But that not a European white.
0: Yeah.
1: No. If it was Flagg with an umlaut over it,
0: okay.
1: Cooper Flagg would have been...
0: He needs to be a Riesling, not a Chardonnay.
2: Yeah, that's why you like Pinot
0: Grigio.
3: A Gruner Veltliner.
1: Right. Walker Kessler is a pure white. He's from Georgia and played in the SEC.
0: Yeah.
1: He sounds like a SEC pitcher, Walker Kessler.
0: Yes, the third. Chris in Syracuse. Hi,

0: Chris, what do you have for me today?
1: Hey, thanks, Dan. I got a best, couple worse, and a comment. My best, Caitlin Clark's interview Friday night. As always, very honest, saying she's only 24, she's not a robot, only human, and it's tough facing some of the hate and harassment. And you'd think the WNBA would be smarter marketing and protecting their golden goose. And my worst, Shohei Ohtani missing Saturday's game as a DH with a sore bicep after Friday throwing 110 pitches, fifth most pitches thrown in an MLB game this year. And he's no spring chicken, just turned 32, and being an everyday player and a starting pitcher has got to be taxing on your arm, and the Dodgers should be more protective of their golden goose. And in other words, Michael Strahan's interview with Chris Johnson, never broaching the subject of the possibility of Chris Johnson's playing career in the NFL, could have contributed to his current condition. I don't know if it's because of Strahan's affiliation with the NFL or Fox, but I thought he owed it to his audience to touch on the subject, and that was the reason most people tuned into the interview, the possible tie between his condition and his playing career. And the Taylor Swift wedding sounded more like an Academy Awards ceremony than a wedding. And interesting, Mike Vrabel came out of the shadows and went. And I love the Sandman, Adam Sandler, officiating the wedding. And Dan, you got the Sandman book for your daughter's upcoming wedding?
0: You know what? The topic was broached by my daughter. It's like, hey, you know, could you get Adam to? I go, no. We're not doing that. I did text Sandler right after it came out on social media. I go, dude, WTF? Question mark. And he goes, I know, Danny. I said, you're popular. He goes, yeah, I guess I am. I said, is this real? He's like, yes. Yeah, Paulie.
2: So the hook of this is Travis Kelce was in Happy Madison 2.
0: Happy Gilmore 2.
2: That's the hook of them knowing each other. They don't have some long history.
0: Not that I'm aware of.
2: Wow.
0: But is that all it took? Is you get in a movie and then, you know, you can officiate my wedding? Dylan?
3: Well, now, I mean, if he does your daughter's wedding, that would be a cakewalk, because he just did, you know, the big megachurch wedding.
0: Yeah. You know, I can ask him. I'm getting ready to shoot what is it? Grown Ups 3, I'm doing that. We answer all of the plot questions from Grown Ups 1 and 2.
2: But if you miss 2, are you going to be lost?
0: I don't think so.
2: Oh.
0: I don't think so. Yes, Dylan.
3: Is it like an Equalizer thing where you can just hop in wherever and you kind of get the point?
0: Yeah, I think so, with those kind of Sandler movies. But I think that's coming up in a month from now. After the wedding, I said, look, I'm busy. I got the big wedding. I ran into a woman last night when we were at dinner. And she goes, when's the wedding? And then she started rubbing her eyes like I was going to cry. And I go, hey, what are you doing? She goes, no, we're rooting for you. But we know that the wedding is coming up. And I go, yeah, August 15th. And yes, I'll cry. So what? All right? Nothing wrong with that, Todd.
4: There's nothing wrong with that.
0: Thank you, Todd. Yeah, the Caitlin Clark thing with she was ranked the 11th best guard in the WNBA. These are by the other players, so... I get tired of it. I just want to watch the game. There's so much that's attached to it that this is where somebody will say, any publicity is good publicity. This isn't good publicity for the WNBA. She got ratings before. Now you got people who want to attach their agenda to this topic, and it has to do with race, has to do, you know, it's sexuality, it's black and white and cliques, and I just want to watch basketball. And it's unfortunate, because I'm sure that she would just want to play. Is she the 11th best guard in the NBA? She's averaging 20 and 10. She's responsible for more points than anybody with points and assists in the WNBA. If you don't like her, you don't like her, but you should still appreciate how good she is, how good she has been and will be at age 24. But the agendas attached to this, that's the disappointing part. People who don't even watch the WNBA, but they want to comment because they want to get clicks. And that's sad, because this should be an incredible time for the WNBA. And even, you know, the commissioner, she's out here playing. We've asked if she'll come on. We tried to get her when they issued the punishment. Open invite, we couldn't get a hold of anybody. Like, this is what big leagues do. These are tough times. Answer questions. I mean, you got basically, you inherited a Tiger Woods with your sport. All right, there's warts, there's bumps, there's, you know, bruises, there's all kinds of things. There's, fist to the throat. I mean, there's all kinds of things involved in this. But you got to figure this out. If you want to move forward and be taken seriously, you got to figure this out. And you got to get in front of a camera and you got to answer tough questions here. And I think that they could do a whole lot better. Well, of course, they could do a whole lot better than they have. All right. We'll come back. We'll have more phone calls as well. 877-3DP Show. Back after this, Dan Patrick Show live from Tahoe. Liberty Mutual, clutch. It's like sinking a putt on the 18th green. And we played golf on Monday, and nobody sunk a putt on the 18th green. 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
4: The Brewers at both ends of a doubleheader in St. Louis yesterday, 4-3 and 10-2, running their win streak to four games. I'm Bill Scott with Sports. The Crew, 58-33 on the season, just a game behind the Dodgers for the top record in baseball. The Brewers won 8 of their last 10. Cubs knocked off the Orioles 5-2, Pittsburgh 12, Atlanta 4. Philadelphia Phillies beat the Cincinnati Reds 4-1. Brewers starter Jacob Mizorowski, who won his 10th game of the season last night in the 4-3 victory over the Cardinals. He is slated to pitch again on Sunday in Pittsburgh, which means he will not pitch in baseball's All-Star game next week in Philadelphia. He was replaced on the National League roster by Philadelphia's Jesus Luzardo. Wisconsin held its introductory news conference for new AD Sean Eichhorst yesterday in Madison. He said the sports programs will only be as good as its coaches.
5: If you have an elite group of coaches who were working together and uniting and galvanizing and learning from one another, and then taking that out to their individual programs, I think you can start to build something special. And I go back to Texas. We built a room of really elite head coaches, and we put them at the tip of everything that we did to help guide us.
4: To the NBA, the Bucks and Pistons made a deal yesterday. Milwaukee sending Torian Prince and Gary Harris to Detroit for Caris LeVert and 2 second-round draft picks. And former Buck Chris Middleton is a member of the Washington Wizards again. The Wizards signed Middleton to a 3-year sign-and-trade deal with Dallas. He played for both teams last season. In the Midwest League last night, Beloit grabbed the series opener with the rival Wisconsin Timber Rattlers 7-2 at Fox City Stadium. Those two teams will play Game 2 of their series this afternoon. Phil Scott, Wisconsin Radio Network.
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9: 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Todd, you get to pick one player that you could play a round of golf with. Is that, we're going to play round of golf? Or, okay, round of golf. Okay. Todd?
10: I'm going to go Dr. Frisco Jones of General Hospital fame in Melrose Place, Jack Wagner.
9: All right. Saw Jack yesterday on the driving range. He loves playing in these tournaments.
10: And he had some big hits at All I Need, Too Young, Lady of My Heart. Those were bangers.
9: Okay, once you're off the board, you're off the board. Nobody else can get Jack Wagner. Was he on General Hospital, Todd?
10: He's Dr. Frisco Jones.
9: Okay.
10: He's a star.
9: I remember Luke and Laura.
10: Yeah, the Tony Geary and Jeannie Francis, the big wedding and all that stuff.
9: Okay. Dylan.
11: Well, Todd took mine. I was going to say Roger Clemens because I have a few choice words for him, but I'm actually going to go Brett Young because I don't think anyone will pick him and I feel bad.
9: And he's a country singer.
11: I didn't know that.
9: Yes. Obviously, you didn't do any research for this segment, did you? How about you, Marvin? You get to play with one person.
12: Anthony Anderson, the actor from Blackish and a couple other movies. I think he'd be really funny. So
9: I remember when he was in the New York studio with us. And I said, you know, I know you got your show called Blackish. It feels like you may have stolen it from Jewish. And he laughed so hard. He goes, I never thought of that. I go, yeah, they're Jewish and Blackish. Paulie, who are you playing with?
13: I can't believe they're both still on the board. I could choose between Steph Curry and Charles Barkley. I'm going to go Steph Curry. Mm-hmm. We've met Barkley before. Steph, I don't want to bother him. To play around with one of the great basketball players of all time would be awesome.
9: But you can't ask him any questions.
13: No, I would not bother him. I would just enjoy the day and keep quiet.
9: Okay. I'm going to say Barkley because I owe him a rematch. He keeps saying that I've been ducking him. I'm afraid of him. And I would go out and play a round of golf with Chuck. And people always want to know, is Chuck really like that? You know, there's certain people. People say, oh, is Will Ferrell really like that? I go, yep, he is. You know, they'll say Adam Sandler. I go, yep, that's who he is in real life. Charles is like that. Charles is the same person that you see. I mean, I've worked with people. People would be like, what's Chris Berman like? I said, exactly the way you think he is. He's Chris Berman. There's certain people that we run into, and they're like that every single time. Brian Bob Gardner, who played Kevin on The Office, he'll join us next hour. He's like that all the time. He's always in a good mood. Now, he's not like his character, Kevin, but he's always in a good mood. I mean, you know, when you get in this atmosphere, it's hard to come out here and not want to be sociable because the fans are going to be out here. Great atmosphere. It's fun. And you get a chance to hang out, you know, talk to people. The times that I played with Ron Jaworski. I played with Bruce Smith. Bruce Smith had the biggest golf bag I've ever seen. It looked like a body bag. And Bruce is a huge guy, and I think he picked the smallest caddy. The bag was almost eye level with the caddy. And didn't Rodney Dangerfield?
13: Yeah.
9: His in Caddyshack?
13: Yeah, he's Al Chervik, and he had a TV in his bag.
9: Okay. I felt bad for this caddy because, you know, you got to walk. We're walking. And I played with Jim McMahon. Jim McMahon had his son on the bag. And his son picked up his bag. And I could hear all these cans, you know, kind of banging together and ice. And I said to Jim, I said, what do you got in the bag? He goes, a 12-pack for the front nine. His son was carrying his bag and it's full of ice and beer. And Jim, he tees off with golf shoes on, but then he plays barefoot. They make him, you know, wear golf shoes when he tees off. And then all of a sudden, you know, he gets, you know, down the fairway, he takes off his shoes. I played with the late Gene Upshaw, who hit a drive that went up into a tree and it never came back down.
13: How do you rule that?
9: I wasn't going to say anything negative to Gene Upshaw. I'm like, I don't know. I'd re-tee that one. Yes, Dylan.
11: If you're Jim McMahon's son, do you go like, hey, can you drink really fast because this thing's pretty heavy?
9: No, he can, but then you got to get another 12-pack for McMahon. Yes, Paulie.
13: In these celebrity golf tournaments, are they scored hardcore? Like, there's no one-foot gimmies or anything like that, right? You putt out.
9: Well, it's Stableford scoring system. So you get, like, if you par, no points, I think. Or, no, you get points for pars, and then they take, you know, birdies and eagles, you get certain points. And then if you get a bogey, I think the worst you can get is a double bogey. And my score was terrible when I played. Yeah. Terrible. But I had a good time.
11: Double bogey being the worst you can get, though. There's some days where that's not bad.
9: No. We found that out on Monday when we played. All right. Final hour on the way. We'll give you our best and worst of the weekend. Boy, quick 2 hours here. Great to be back on the show. We missed you guys. More phone calls as well. We got everybody here. Fritzy, Dylan, Marv, all of yours truly. It's a Meat Wednesday. One more item. We close out hour two. Panini America, the official trading cards of the Dan Patrick Show. Also NFT partners, and they sponsor the stat of the day brought to you by Panini America. Also the Panini FIFA sticker album. I've already completed mine, 2026, in stores and online, bringing back one of the best traditions in collecting, ripping packs, filling up your album, trading the duplicates. They like to say trading dupes, but it's short for duplicates, chasing down the last few elusive stickers, albums, packs, all available online. I wanted to do mine before Team USA was eliminated, and it just happened. I just completed my sticker album. Too soon?
13: Too soon.
9: All right. I wanted to do it before Ronaldo was eliminated.
13: Way too soon.
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21: 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World Cup quarterfinals begin tomorrow. 4 Eastern in Foxborough, France against Morocco, and then Friday, an hour earlier start time in L.A., for Belgium and Spain. Belgium not overly impressive in group play, but comes off the domination of the U.S. The Belgium captain is Yuri Timmermans.
22: I think we could do much better in the group phase. But we grew, and today we are showing that we have more confidence, and with the results, it helps us a lot. And we are showing our quality, definitely. We are very, very happy and proud, and now we have to go into the next game.
21: Question will be, can they score? Spain yet to allow a goal. Doubleheader Saturday starts at 5 Eastern in Miami for England and Norway. So it's Harry Kane versus Erling Haaland. 13 goals between them. And then in Kansas City, will it be another nail biter for Argentina taking on Switzerland? John Stanshauer, Westwood One Sports.
23: My whole identity had been wrapped up in being a soldier. To have that so violently ripped from me when I was wounded, I was lost for a very long time. When Wounded Warrior Project came into my life, being around the other warriors, people that had similar experiences that I did, it was a game changer for me. 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
26: Multiple rounds of rain and thunderstorms will move through today, and some of these thunderstorms may be strong to severe. Damaging winds are the primary concern, but we can't rule out the chance of a weak tornado or maybe some hail. Be sure to remain weather aware. In addition to that, heavy rainfall could lead to flash flooding. Be sure not to drive through any flooded areas. From the WBAY First Alert Weather Center, I'm meteorologist Emily Mers.
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33: 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He said no. I go, what about Maxie? And he said no. 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
9: Final hour on this Wednesday. That's quick. Great to be back from vacation. Certainly a lot of things that transpired. Looking ahead, we're here at the American Century, and got a great guest list coming up tomorrow. Austin Reeves will join us on the program. I think Mike McDonald, the head coach of the Seattle Seahawks, will join us. The Super Bowl champion, Seattle Seahawks. But a lot of guests here, a lot of moving parts. Fritzy very busy here in tracking down the best guests that you've come to expect on the program. Good morning if you're watching on Peacock. No, that is not a picture behind me. That is the real scene here, Lake Tahoe. It's the same weather every single day. It's sunny. It'll be probably in the upper 70s here. Mornings are a little breezy, and that lake is cold. It looks like it's refreshing. There's a fine line between this is effing cold and that's refreshing, but you'll see people out on the lake. But, did you jump in the lake last year?
11: No, Ray did. 'Cause he lost the bet. We played like a mini golf game and he lost. So he had to jump in the lake.
9: Okay.
11: At 3 a.m.
9: Yes, I did. We get here at around 4:30, 4 o'clock in the morning to go on at 6 a.m. local. But pro-am today. And the tournament, there'll be a pairings party tonight, and all the celebrities, I say in quotation marks, they will be in the room together. They go over the rules. They announce, you know, who's here. They bring out American Century CEO, and, you know, then we go have fun. Well, everybody goes and has fun, and we go back and go to bed. Yeah, Paulie.
13: Right after this little meeting happens, there's this cocktail hour where I'd say there's probably 75 people in a small room with two little bars. I've never been in a room where every single person was famous before. Yeah. Marvin and I looked at each other and we're like, we're the only two non-famous people here.
9: Yeah.
12: It was very much, I always say this, it is like a middle-aged version of Entourage.
13: Yes.
12: Like you're the famous one. We're Turtle and Drama and E. Like, we're just the plus four.
9: You know what? You bring up Entourage. I'm flying out and I stumbled upon the episode where Johnny Drama is fascinated with Lamar Odom's calves.
13: Yes.
9: You know? I said, I'm going to watch this. And it still holds up. There's still some really funny lines there. You know, and I remember when you watched that, like it was what celebrities are going to be in all of these, you know, different episodes there. But I remember Drama is at that party. Is it Jamie Presley who was in Earl? Well, what was that?
12: My name is Earl.
9: My name is Earl. Jamie Presley. And they're at her beach house. And all of a sudden, Drama is staring at some guy's calves. And he's like, what is your deal, man? Are those real calves? And he's like, what? You know? And then, but he sees Lamar Odom. He wants to know if he got like Implants. Yeah, Mormon.
12: So if we were Entourage, obviously you're the movie star, you're Vinny Chase. Is Fritzy drama?
13: Yes.
9: Yeah. Yeah, I think you'd have to be drama. Who's Turtle? Dylan, you Turtle?
11: I figured that was probably going to be the case.
9: Pauly, you'd be E?
13: Yeah, I've been told that before.
9: You'd be E, okay. And that makes Marvin...
12: Ari?
13: No, that'd be great.
9: No, you don't have that personality.
12: No. Mm-mm.
9: But Jeremy Piven in that role is unbelievable. He really is. You may not like him, the character that he portrays, but he's unbelievable in that role. Yeah, Pauly.
13: I saw an interview a long time ago with Jeremy Piven, how he got the role in Entourage. His agent at the time was Ari Emanuel. And so he unknowingly been studying this guy for years. And then when he said, you got to play this super agent, it's based off, he goes, well, that's my agent. He goes, I know him. I know the mannerisms, for lack of a better word.
9: And Ari Emanuel is, you know, is there a bigger agent in our world than Ari Emanuel? And I remember he sent me an email and he said something basically about, let's cut to the chase and let's get this over with. Let me represent you. And I didn't respond because I didn't want an agent, but you know, in retrospect, I probably should have followed up to say, okay, let's meet, like just for the story. But I remember I got an email and it was just random. And this is a long time ago, obviously. Yes, Dylan.
11: If you're Ari Emanuel and you're watching Entourage, you go, what the hell, dude? That's I'm not like that.
9: I don't know. I think he's probably like, all right, that's me. That's based on me.
11: Own it.
9: Okay. So Argentina comes back to beat Egypt. You're up 11. 11 minutes ago, you're up 2, and you let Argentina come back. Switzerland over Colombia, PKs. Big ratings for USA Belgium. Close to 40 million people watch that. Wimbledon, oh, by the way, every 4 years, Wimbledon is like, oh, that's right. Wimbledon's going on. All quiet on the LeBron front. No World Cup games. I think we need a day off from the World Cup. Shohei Ohtani, his 300th home run. Dodgers first team to 60 wins. Say good morning if you're watching on Peacock. Download the app if you haven't done so. We say good morning to our radio affiliates around the country. And, of course, this Sunday, star-studded show in Vegas, Caitlin Clark and the Fever. They'll be going against Asia Wilson and the Aces. WNB on NBC, streaming on Peacock. Is Caitlin Clark going to play? Because she didn't play this last game with the bad back. She hadn't played in a couple of games, I think. But for promotional value, Caitlin Clark and the Fever against Asia Wilson. Yes, Paul?
13: Yeah, they said that back thing is day-to-day, as they always say.
9: Everybody's day-to-day. Yep. Stat of the day, brought to you by Panini America, the official trading cards of the Dan Patrick Show. Poll question for the final hour of the program, Dylan.
11: Well, you just threw this one up, Dan, off of the... This is the one Marvin sent off the LeBron topic. Who is more underappreciated during their tenure, LeBron in L.A. or Jaylen Brown in Boston? Or neither?
9: I don't think LeBron was underappreciated. I would say Jaylen Brown, especially the way this ended. I still don't get it. And look, I use anonymous sources, but I don't use them in a mean-spirited way. I try to be fair. If I'm going to give you a scout's response, and you know, I try to make sure that I'm doing something in a professional manner. But when you have an anonymous GM who says that Jaylen Brown's not a top 50 player in the NBA. Okay. Like, that's where I think you got to put your name behind it. You know, like, you can throw out, and look, you know, behind the curtain here, folks, all you got to do is say sources. That's it. Because nobody says, you're going to take a lie detector test. Do you really have a source on this? You don't have to have a source. You can say you do, and all of a sudden, that validates what you're going to say. If you're going to tell me as a GM, Jaylen Brown's not one of the top 50 players, I really question your credentials as a GM. Tell me the other 49 you're going to put ahead of Jaylen Brown. Now, he might not be user-friendly. Maybe he's not a great locker room guy. Maybe he's not a great teammate. Maybe, you know, he's the smartest guy in the room. I just want basketball analysis. Let me start with that, because that's really what this is should be about. What kind of basketball player are you? Now, did he say this was his best year or favorite year? Okay, favorite year individually. Team-wise, you bow out against the Sixers. But, you know, you proved you could carry a team like he did. I just don't know if you have somebody who put that year together, unless you're saying these stats are hollow. Those wins by the Celtics were hollow. You didn't have Jason Tatum. And you're going to say that he's not a top 50 player of all time? Well, let's see what happens in Philadelphia. Because I think Philadelphia got a steal. And this helps them with that backcourt, with Jaylen Brown. I don't need to lean on Joel Embiid too much. If I do, I'll probably fall over. But, you know, if I can get 25 minutes out of him, they can be a real dangerous team. But for the life of me, you get Paul George and you get, you know, some draft picks. You got to get Tyrese Maxey. I mean, I got to get something out of that, and you didn't. And this addition by subtraction, and now you're hearing this is what you're going to hear. You know, Tatum and Brown didn't really have that good a relationship there. Not a good locker room guy. Selfish guy. Okay. I mean, this is where if one guy says something, like when Tiger Woods got in trouble, once one guy said something, everybody was allowed to say something. Phil Mickelson got in trouble. Now everybody's allowed to say something. And now Jaylen Brown, obviously to a lesser degree with the things that Tiger and Phil have been accused of. But you're going to tell me he's not one of the top 50 players of all time? Yeah, Paulie.
13: Jaylen Brown averaged like 28-8-5 this year. I know he got a lot more action. He's NBA Finals MVP. He didn't luck into that MVP. He earned it. It was tough for him to get it over Tatum.
9: But he was a better player when they won, and rightfully so was the MVP, and he was a legitimate MVP candidate this year. I mean, they wanted him out. I mean, they were desperate to get him out. If you're getting Paul George, that's it? Like, I kept thinking, wait a minute, I got to be reading this wrong. Like Paul George and some draft picks for Jaylen Brown. What was the other trade offer that you would have entertained there? Now, I thought he would go to Atlanta and they got some young talent. I thought there was a chance Minnesota before they made their trade. But I'm surprised. And then, you know, LeBron, I think, is going to the Cavaliers. I felt that all along, said that on the show, that if he leaves the Lakers, it just makes sense to bookend your career. Go back there. That's a really good team, and they need something. We saw that the last couple of years. Now you go back. I truly thought if the Knicks did not win the title, LeBron would have gone to the Knicks. Now, this is just my I don't have any information, but I think that he would have gone there or the Knicks would have been all in for Giannis. If they didn't win the title, I thought that that was going to happen. Today is the anniversary of the decision 16 years ago tonight. Is there a chance that LeBron would say, you know what, why don't I announce it on the anniversary of the decision? Or maybe purposely not doing that. Yes, Marvin.
12: That's the biggest misstep of his career, so I'm not sure if he wants to bring any more attention to it. Like, everything he's done has been pretty smooth other than that.
9: It's not that bad. If you look at
12: that. That's the crazy part. Like, it's not.
9: If that's your misstep, you know, you did okay, right? You did okay in your career. Let's go around the room, best and worst of the weekend. Let's see. Dylan, I'll start with you.
11: Well, Dan, obviously the hot dog eating contest takes over, but my best of the weekend is Badlands Booker breaks his own world record chugging a gallon of lemonade in 20 seconds. And it was everything that it sounds like.
9: It was terrible.
11: It was so gross.
9: Terrible. Yeah, Paulie.
13: The hot dog eating contest is like, it's gotten too predictable. I barely watched it. I had it on in the background. You know who's going to win. They really have to mix that up a little bit.
11: He's just coasting at this point.
9: Yeah, he did. Yeah. He's toying with people. What else do you have, Dylan?
11: My other best end was getting to play the Edgewood course with you here on Monday. It's a pretty awesome place.
9: Yeah. So
11: that was a lot of fun.
9: No, we had fun.
11: Shot a 91.
9: Yeah. We We at times look like we knew what we were doing, and then most of the other times we look like we didn't know. Todd, best and worst of the weekend.
4: I skewed negative with two worst, unlike the two best of Dylan. The two worst, one being that 4-1 loss to Belgium and another trip not to the Elite Eight of the World Cup. And it was mentioned earlier, in a 6-4 loss in St. Petersburg, Florida, the Yankees struck out 17 times, first team in American League history to reach that dubious mark in consecutive 9-inning games. The pin strikes is what they are.
9: All right. Marvin, best and worst of the weekend.
12: Best of the weekend, Donovan Mitchell getting another big bag. 4 years, $273 million. Man, if I was athletic. Worst of the weekend, Chris in Syracuse talked about this earlier. Chris Johnson, former All-Pro running back, getting diagnosed with ALS. This is awful to see.
9: I take pride in interviewing. Michael Strahan has to ask about football. Yeah, the people behind the scenes, you can't leave him out there and not let him ask about football. And this is ALS. How much of this is attributed to football? What has he been told that Chris Johnson, it's a terrible story, but you have to ask the question. What have you been told of? Now you might say, well, what's it matter now? Well, it does matter for the next player and the next generation and the next. I mean, Steve Gleason is still teaching us about what happened to him, and you gave your life basically for football. You got to ask the question. Look, there are times when you don't want to ask a tough question, but that is one that we need to learn from. Because a lot of times what happens, we study your brain when you die. The correlation. Now, you know, in fairness to Michael Strahan, he might have been told, you can have Chris Johnson, do not ask about football. What role football played with, you know, the onset of ALS. Or maybe producers, I don't know. But you do a disservice to the host when Mike can't ask about this or didn't ask about this. Now, that was a shame. You know, that's a missed opportunity there. Paulie, best and worst of the weekend.
13: I got best of the weekend, Dan, because I know staffers these days are bragging about their golf scores. I just hit a putt on the green out there in a lot of putting challenge. That was going to be my best of the weekend, but I'll stick to sports. Mm-hmm. Best of the weekend.
9: Oh, they just happen to have video of you on Peacock there.
13: What a coincidence. Yeah. I didn't text them at all.
9: You didn't talk to anybody behind the scenes,
13: I don't
9: did
13: make
9: you?
13: A lot of putts, Dan.
9: Oh, I know.
13: My best of the weekend is Cape Verde. That was a nice, fun story for the World Cup. Hopefully it helps them with tourism and visitors and all that kind of thing. My worst of the weekend, going back to the Celtics trade. The Celtics have a history of winning trades like this. Yeah. Going back to how they got the pick that ended up getting them Len Bias, or the picks during the years. The Markelle Fultz trade was all-timer. The Celtics don't do this. They don't make bad trades. They benefit from bad trades. I don't understand how they did this.
9: Yeah, you go back to Red Auerbach, you know, getting Bill Russell, drafting Larry Bird ahead of everybody. Like, they always made smart decisions. And this is one of those where I still go, what happened? And like, was he truly disliked that much? And maybe this stuff will come out. But I mean, I'm still surprised at that that's all you got. And it's not even good Paul George. It's occasionally good Paul George. Yeah, Dylan.
11: It almost feels a little bit like the media sort of willed it into existence a little bit too, like the narratives around Jaylen Brown and stuff. Like, true or not, it had basically been spoken into existence.
9: Yeah, and I said all along, once you failed to trade him, then you had to trade him. If you're going to put him in the Giannis sweepstakes, now you have to trade him. Because you've been talking about, well, you can't coexist, they play the same position, you know, all of these things. All I know is if you get to the NBA Finals, you get to the Finals and you win a title, I think you can coexist. But I'm still surprised that that's all you get in return. They're not a better team now than they were a month ago. Yeah, Paul.
13: Like, I wanted to see a trade with Orlando and get Paolo Banchero, a guy with upside, a guy who could score. And that's not the best trade, but something where you're like, oh, that's saucy. That's interesting. That has some future to it.
9: Yeah, Marvin.
12: Bill Simmons is going to do a documentary on what could have been legit with Tatum and Brown, because they've gone to 6 conference finals, 2 finals, won a title, and they're 28 and 27, and you split them up.
9: You know, that's still one of those head scratchers. We'll take a break. Brian Baumgartner the actor who played Kevin in The Office, had a chance to talk to him. He's got a really interesting story that he, or scenario, when he dies, what he wants me to do and others to do when he dies with his body. Have that for you coming up right after this. Oh, everybody complaining. We got to sit in these chairs. We don't have our Z-cliners here. 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
5: In baseball's late game, the Rockies beat the Dodgers in L.A. with three unearned runs in the eighth inning. Shohei Ohtani did hit a leadoff homer. Minnesota 3-1 over Cleveland. White Sox were beaten at home by Boston 8-1. Kansas City trailed the Mets 9-4 after four innings, but the Royals took the game 16-12. Tyler Tolbert of KC went 5-for-6. He had hits in 12 straight plate appearances, tying a major league record. Philadelphia's Kyle Schwarber hit his 31st home homer in a Phil's 4-1 win at Cincinnati. Tampa Bay over the Yankees 6-4. Milwaukee swept a doubleheader at St. Louis. Pittsburgh beat Atlanta as Ryan O'Hearn had three homers, 10 RBIs. At the World Cup, the round of 16 is over as Switzerland won on penalty kicks, eliminating Colombia. Argentina, with three late goals, survived to beat Egypt 3-2. The World Cup is off Wednesday before the quarterfinals begin.
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10: Multiple rounds of rain and thunderstorms will move through today, and some of these thunderstorms may be strong to severe. Damaging winds are the primary concern, but we can't rule out the chance of a weak tornado or maybe some hail. Be sure to remain weather aware. In addition to that, heavy rainfall could lead to flash flooding. Be sure not to drive through any flooded areas. From the WBAY First Alert Weather Center, I'm meteorologist Emily Mers.
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3: Try to sneak in as many phone calls as I can. Best and worst of the weekend. By the way, Sports Illustrated had a list. Every state, top five athletes of all time. Nevada, since here we are in Tahoe, the number one athlete of all time in the state of Nevada. Todd, I'll start with you. Do you have any guess? Number one athlete in the you know him.
19: I do.
3: You do know him. You know at least the top three.
19: They had to be born there, or they were known for accomplishing
3: They are from
19: something.
3: There. They are from there.
19: Wow.
3: Baseball.
19: I'm going to say Greg Maddux.
3: Greg Maddux is a bloop. Number one. Number two, I don't want to say the sport. Number three is baseball. Yes, Paul?
20: Bryce Harper?
3: Bryce Harper.
21: That's what I was going to say.
3: Okay. Number four is Patty Sheehan, golfer. Number five is Julie Mancuso, skiing.
20: Julia Mancuso, great skier.
3: Yeah, great skier. Number two on the list of greatest athletes in the state of Nevada. Alliteration. Married to somebody who's better at his sport than he was. Paul?
20: Oh,
3: no.
20: Olympic sport?
3: Oh, there's no question.
20: No.
3: Andre Agassi.
20: Ah.
3: Uh-huh. Married to Steffi Graf. Brian Baumgartner, he has a podcast, We Need a Fourth. It's a comedy and golf-focused series hosted by Brian from The Office, Kevin. Cooper Manning and former ESPN anchor Kenny Mayne. Brian stopped by after playing yesterday, and I started out with something awkward. Because last year, when we saw him at the pairings party, he's like, why didn't you invite me on the show? We go, we did. So I asked him why he blew us off last year.
22: Thanks for leading with that, Dan. It was less a blow off. It felt like a pity invite is what it felt like. It was like, oh, no, you can come talk to us if you want. And then I showed up at like 6 a.m. You guys were gone. It was weird. It was weird.
3: Well, you had the big watch. Didn't you have that expensive watch on last year?
22: I don't remember.
3: Yeah, you do.
22: I don't remember
3: yeah, you
22: what
3: had
22: watch
3: a big
22: I had on.
3: Watch on. Yeah, Paulie.
20: I'd like to join in on this. There was not a fake invite, Brian. If we're fake invite, we would say you're welcome to stop by the set.
22: Right.
20: We said we would love for you to stop by the set. I heard Fritzy say it.
22: Yeah. Love?
20: Love.
22: Yeah. Love.
20: Different.
22: You know what's funny is Fritzy wasn't here last year.
20: That's true.
22: Nailed it.
3: Yeah,
22: he wasn't here.
3: That's true.
22: Yeah.
3: Yeah.
22: He was on vacation.
3: Yeah. But you were invited.
22: I was.
3: Then,
22: I was.
3: Then you made it awkward for me. You reached out to me to invite yourself on the show.
22: Well, I felt like I owed it to myself to come and join you guys here. What? This is my favorite place on the planet.
20: Right, just
22: by the
20: to
22: way.
20: Defend us again, I got the email from last year from Fritzy to the people who run the American Century.
3: Okay.
20: We would love to have Brian on set.
3: Okay.
20: Direct
22: All right.
20: quote.
22: Let's find that email.
3: When's the last time you talked to Aaron Rodgers?
22: Oh, we're going from one to the other? From one to the other, Dan?
3: What, did you want me to do the chili episode?
22: Do you remember? Actually, I'm gonna steer to the side for a second. I remember I was on with you guys one time. I feel like it was during COVID, and because I remember where I was living anyway, and you brought up Cameo. You said, what's your favorite Cameo? And I was like, Dan, you're bringing up Cameo? Like, this is so, and you were like, no. And I gave this long answer about Cameo and congratulating people on their wedding. And you were like, no, dude, your favorite Cameo on The Office. And I was like, oh, sorry. Yeah. I steered around that pretty well. He's coming back. I don't know if you heard. He's coming. He's playing for the Steelers.
3: Yes. Yeah. For another year.
22: He's playing for another year.
3: Did you go to his wedding?
22: I did not.
3: Did you get invited?
22: Dan, I did not. I spoke to him recently. That's not true. We messaged recently. He's very disappointed he can't be here. This is, like me, one of our favorite places on the planet.
3: Okay. Did you get invited to Taylor Swift?
22: I did not.
3: Okay.
22: I did not. That one hurt my feelings, actually.
3: Really? Yeah.
22: That one did. When I was like on, you know, on the next day on Instagram, everyone, T plus T or whatever they were all told to say, that all said T plus T or whatever. And I was like, that person got an invite?
3: I know.
22: Like that.
3: I
22: like,
3: know.
22: Yeah.
3: I did the same thing.
22: Did you get an invite?
3: No, I did not.
22: Oh. I heard Rich Eisen did.
3: I know. And that's why I said, are you kidding me?
22: Yeah.
3: Like.
22: Yeah. I know. Yeah. No, I know. I my feelings were hurt. Had to run into Rob Riggle this morning and be like, how was the wedding? I wouldn't know.
3: But I, it feels like there's a line of demarcation for celebrities, and we were underneath that line.
22: You were underneath it. Yes.
3: Yeah.
22: Yeah. Now, Billie Eilish, if she gets married, I feel like that one. I feel I would get that one, right?
3: How did you? Now, she's a big Office fan.
22: She's a big Office fan. Yes.
3: So she recites lines. She knows everything.
22: She knows the trivia. She knows everything. Actually, one of my favorite stories, I had her on this oral history of The Office podcast that I did, again, during COVID. And she came on, and I posted a photo, of course, of us chatting. And she's, at that point, I think I'd seen it 14 times, and I was so, 14 times, right? And you're like, oh my God, right? But all of the comments under the Instagram post were, only 14 times? I've seen it 33. Like, why are we giving her credit? I was like, wow, okay.
3: When people see you, though, is there a line that they throw out?
22: Well, I mean, it's,

0: 50, 60 years it's been going on. It's a big deal. And the culture of it, the communal aspect of it, that people get into it to want to try different things and try other people's and talk about. I really do like that.
1: Let me go back to where I wanted to start after the awkward stuff that we had. We're talking to Brian Baumgartner. By the way, I've called you Brian Baumgartner, Garner. Yeah.
0: Yeah.
1: Yeah. So I've done all of those, so I want to apologize.
0: Today?
1: No, not today.
0: Oh, yes.
1: No, I also referred to you as Kevin when I was saying, instead of calling you Brian,
0: yes,
1: your name, and I've referred to you as Kevin. So I wanted to get that out of the way.
0: Okay.
1: I apologize.
0: No, that's totally fine. You know, Dan Hicks, I don't know if he's doing it this year, but announces the American Century Championship, does NBC's golf.
1: He probably got invited.
0: No, so he calls me. He probably got invited. Yeah. He calls me, has called me a number of times on air, Bruce Baumgartner, because the wrestler, right? There was a world champ, like one of the best American wrestlers was Bruce Baumgartner. And somewhere in the back of his head, him like, let's cut to Bruce Baumgartner on 17. And I was like, no.
1: Okay.
0: I was going to clip this for my reel, but.
1: This is what I wanted to ask you about.
0: Okay.
1: How much was open to interpretation when you take the role of Kevin?
0: Yes.
1: How much are you allowed to expand on that?
0: You know, quite a bit.
1: But even your delivery.
0: Yeah. I mean, it was collaborative for sure. I felt like, you know, and I'm not saying this in a weird, like, uppity way. Like, I came from theater, right? So for me, it was much more about creating a character and how does this character move and how does this character talk? And like, that was a big thing for me. And then as the writers sort of fell in love with certain aspects of the character, then through the writing, they would start to push those things. Let's call it his childlike sensibility got increased as the years went on, for sure. Yes.
1: But are people surprised when you don't sound the way you did on The Office?
0: Yes. I mean, like even this morning, someone's lovely wife came out and was walking with us. We played a pro-am this morning, and she was like, I did not expect you to sound this way. So, yes.
1: But do you feel like you have to then go into Kevin?
0: No.
1: Oh, have you retired Kevin?
0: Dan? No. But.
1: That's theater.
0: No, but you talked about calling, because this also happened today. This happens all the time. I mean, with the guys I play golf with at home that I've known for years, and we play and we'll get like on the 12th hole and I will hit a particularly good shot, and it happened today on the course. Someone just goes, good shot, Kev. They're not thinking about it, but somewhere in their brain that lives.
1: And you know, the Office is going to live on long after we are alive.
0: Yes.
1: Like immortality.
0: Yes.
1: When you think about it.
0: No, it's crazy.
1: Most people don't know that. Most actors don't get that.
0: That's true.
1: Longevity.
0: That's true. I mean, look, obviously I'm appreciative of everything that the show has brought. I think, and I've talked about this before, probably to you, but I think it's the first show in the history of television that, and it was a hit when it was on and won Emmys and all of that, but it became bigger through streaming. You know, it had a full life, and then a couple years go by, and then Netflix, and, you know, I mean, I all due respect to Netflix. I mean, The Office kind of helped to create that streaming television show. So that was the thing that people chose. And, you know, just particularly, I don't know why I've mentioned COVID. This is now the third time.
1: I know. What is going on?
0: Bring it up. I don't know. I guess I'm thinking about it. Yeah, people were just watching it.
1: But there's so much subtle humor, which is what I love. It's sneaky humor. But Michael was so over the top.
0: Yes.
1: How do you keep, like, there's part of you has to deliver a sneaky line, understated, but then you got to keep your wits about you when Michael's going over the top and trying not to laugh in those moments.
0: Oh, yeah. I mean, that was a huge challenge. Have I ever told you my trick? My trick, I look down at my hand. So I would take, and I don't have particularly long fingernails, but I would take the fingernail on my pointer finger and I would dig it into the side of my thumb and focus on the pain that was being

0: created there really? As I looked at him to try to not laugh. Yes, totally. I mean, you need a trick, I guess. A lot of people talked about they would never look into his eyes because Steve, when he saw you, I mean, he would go for it. They would just look right there as opposed to his eyes.
1: The funniest Manning brother is
0: Cooper.
1: Cooper
0: Manning.
1: By far.
0: Okay. Not close.
1: So,
0: all due respect to the quarterbacks.
1: Okay, you have a podcast with Kenny Mayne and Cooper Manning.
0: Yeah. Cooper.
1: Yeah.
0: Cooper.
1: Yeah. What do you guys talk about?
0: Golf. We need a fourth.
1: Oh, that's okay.
0: Yeah.
1: Okay.
0: It's about. Apparently, he didn't get the brief beforehand.
1: Todd,
0: guys.
1: I said, give me information.
2: I'm not good with giving you notes. I dropped the ball.
0: No, it's.
1: I think he gave it to me last year, but you didn't show up.
0: Oh, wow. Nailed it.
1: Yeah.
0: Yeah, we need a fourth.
1: We need a fourth.
0: It's three of us. We get it. We invite a fourth on to have a conversation about comedy and golf. Now it got awkward.
1: Yeah.
0: Now it got real awkward.
1: Yeah. Well, I invited you.
0: Okay. All right. Well, maybe. Are you free next week?
1: The name of it is We Need a Fourth.
0: We Need a Fourth.
1: And it's available.
0: We're available wherever you get your podcasts.
1: Let's do this again next year.
0: I got to tell you one story. And then when I come to tell you this story next year,
1: okay,
0: then tell me so I don't repeat it.
1: Okay.
0: It's not written into my will, I guess. Is that?
1: Sure.
0: But my will. I've never said this like publicly, but this is not a bit.
1: Okay.
0: That I must be deposited, not cremated, not buried, but my body, my full body, in that lake right back there. Nice. That's it.
1: Well, wait. That's what I want. His death.
0: Yes.
2: We're not rooting for it.
0: Whenever it happens.
1: Oh.
0: And they're like, how do we accomplish that? And that isn't my problem. I won't be here anymore. But I want someone to put me on a boat just like the old mobsters. And I want to be buried. I want to be right there at the bottom of the lake. Yeah, that's where I want to be. This is my favorite place in the world. I love it here. Love it.
1: Wasn't Fredo?
0: Yeah.
1: Yeah. Do you want to be Fredo in this lake? It was in Tahoe.
0: I'm more a Michael, but yes, I'll join.
1: Well, no,
0: join
1: if you're going to die in a boat and on this lake, then you got to be Fredo. Because Fredo
0: Let's be very clear. I don't want to be shot while in the boat and deposited.
1: Okay, all right, fair.
0: When I pass.
1: Okay, I will, and I'll still be alive, so yeah. I'll let people know.
0: Will you help with
1: this?
0: Yes,
1: I will.
0: You'll help with this.
1: I promise.
0: Yes.
1: I will put it in my will. I'll be a pallbearer.
0: Oh,
1: yes.
0: Great.
1: Yeah.
0: Yeah. Are you going to lift me up?
1: I'm going
0: to
1: need some help.
0: Find a ramp to slide me off.
1: I'll need some help.
0: Okay.
1: I'm going to need, you know, some strong guys there to help me. Here.
0: Okay. All right.
1: Okay.
0: That's a deal.
1: Thanks for joining us.
0: Thank you. Thanks for being here.
1: Brian Baumgartner, Kevin from The Office, and his podcast, We Need a Fourth, available wherever you get your podcast. And I guess we're going to dump him in the lake here. He said that he'd never brought that up before, and I'm willing to do it. Todd? If I was going to spread your ashes or bury you someplace, is there any place special?
2: I would say if I was going to do such a thing, I guess Mile High Stadium.
1: Okay.
2: Right at the 50-yard line.
1: Okay.
2: Of Mile High.
1: How about you, Dylan?
3: So I'm actually, this was actually one of my buddy's ideas, but I would like to be stuffed and sat at the kitchen table, and whoever's willing to keep me at the kitchen table in my family gets all my money.
1: Oh. Okay. I didn't expect that one. How about you, Marvin?
4: Stores, Connecticut.
1: Gamble. Oh, yeah.
4: Gamble.
1: Yeah.
2: Of course.
1: Yeah, yeah.
4: Where else would I was going to...
1: I have no idea. But it's kind of odd to put your ashes on the basketball court.
4: Anywhere around the area.
1: But they'd be, you know, slipping and somebody gets hurt. Gina Auriemma is mad at you. Danny Hurley, cussing you out, your memory.
4: But I'll be dead, so I won't know.
1: All right. Paul?
5: For my ashes, I was going to go Soldier Field, but I have no idea where Soldier Field will be in 3 or 4 years.
1: Yeah.
5: I got to go Wrigley Field right there, Dan, by the warning track. It'll just blend in.
1: We did meet somebody, and this is years ago, at Wrigley, and the guy was trying to get his dad's ashes sprinkled left field warning track, and he wanted to know if I could help him. And I go, well, how do you want me to help you? He said, would you put my dad's ashes in your pocket? I said, well, is it in a container? And he said it was in a baggie. And he said, would you take the baggie out and sprinkle my dad's ashes on the warning track? I said no. I did. By the way, it's a Meat Wednesday, thanks to our friends at Rec Tech. And it's Pub Day, Shepherd's Pie, Bloomin' Onion, pulled beef sandwiches, lemon pepper smoked wings. If you're watching on Peacock, we'll unveil the food right off the grill right after this. It's a violation that keeps going unpenalized. Toilet paper. Now, we get sponsors all the time. People are always pitching their products. And I said to everybody, I said, hey, Dude Wipes wants to pay a visit to the man cave. Well, the guy who was most excited was Todd, because he thought, you know what? They can be my friend.
2: It's very soothing.
1: Yes. Well, the problem is you thought these were the taste.
2: I did. I thought it was like Baskin and Robbins, or they were flavors.
1: Yes.
2: Like
5: not flavors. Not flavors.
1: It's scent.
2: It said like mint or something?
1: No. There's Shea Shea butter. Todd thought it was like mint chocolate chip or something.
2: Wow, this is something I can get on a cone? Or is this going
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4: Well, the Brewers would complete a doubleheader sweep yesterday. First, it would be Jacob Mizrowski striking out 11 in the first game, with the Brewers winning 4-3. Then, Joey Ortiz would homer. Robert Gasser pitched a career-high 7 2/3 innings, as the crew would go on to beat the Cardinals in their second game 10-2 last night. Here's more from manager Pat Murphy on his starting pitcher, Robert Gasser.
5: He's getting more confidence every time he pitches. He's not walking people, and, you know, just really proud of him. He gave us a huge lift today, 7 2/3. You know, we could have left him in for sure. But it's about his health, and the right side of his body, his glute kind of tightened up, or maybe it's the left side. That kind of tightened up, so we don't want to take any chances. So, yeah, it was fun.
4: Milwaukee has now won 4 straight games and 7 in a row against St. Louis. 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Back at it at Busch Stadium tonight. 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
16: And RecTech did it again. Chef Greg, no, you're not supposed to bring the food in here, Todd. Guys, we don't eat while we're on the air, all right? What are we doing here?
17: I didn't want someone to take it.
16: Okay, nobody's going to take it. But you're not, Todd, you're a mess here.
17: I got stuff all over my fingers. I'm not actually eating it. I just brought it into the studio area.
16: Oh, okay.
18: Do you have that napkin still, Dan?
16: No, I do not. By the way, the recipe is available at rectech.com. Todd is getting a wedding cake to the face after the show because he bet me that Taylor Swift and Travis Kelce would not get married, and I was the lone holdout. I said, I love love, and I know love when I see it, and they will get married. So, Todd, you're getting a wedding cake to the face.
17: I am ready.
16: Yes, Paul.
19: Are you going to have that little figurine of the bride and groom on top? Because that could impale somebody.
16: I know. I'm going to have those on there, but I'm going to take those off. I don't know how a wedding cake, you know, when you get married and they smash the cake, you know, when they take cake, I don't know why they do that. I don't know who started that. I'd like to take the cake and smash them. But you imagine a woman's her entire life gearing up for this, getting makeup done professionally, and then you got knucklehead who's going to smash you in the face with the wedding cake. Yes, Dylan.
18: Aren't wedding cakes like crazy expensive too? It seems like a bit of a waste.
16: Yes. But I've gone to a couple of weddings, and I don't know what's going to happen at my daughter's, but I've found that they don't have the cut the cake ceremony anymore. They just kitchen cuts it up and then puts it out there on plates, which I kind of like. Yes, yes, Paul.
19: It's kind of a hybrid. They take the top of the cake and use that to cut, but the rest of the cake, the base as we call it, is cut up before for time purposes.
16: Here's another thing that was really weird when my wife and I got married. The garter. And then you dance with the bride, and then you put money in her garter. And I'm going, who are these guys, and what are they doing? Maybe it's a Midwest thing. I don't know. But I just knew that. Have you guys ever heard of that, where they put money in the garter?
19: When I grew up, I went to a number of weddings like that. And I think it was, I don't know if it's a Midwest thing. I want to pin that on Midwest.
16: Yes, Dylan.
18: I think that's just if you want to release them back to the streets.
19: the bride?
18: Yeah, the bride.
19: Wow. Oh, crickets?
16: Yeah. I think you had a pretty good show up until that point.
18: That's over now?
16: How about this day in sports history, Paul?
19: I'll try to segue there, Dan. 1889, John L. Sullivan defeated Jake Kilrain in the last championship bare-knuckle fight. Guess how many rounds the fight lasted?
16: 36.
19: 75 rounds, Dan. 15's a breeze these days. They think we're soft. That's all for sports history.
16: Oh, that's it? Well, there was the decision by LeBron on this date 16 years ago. The Washington Redskins in 2015 had their trademark vacated on the grounds that it may cause offense to Native Americans. That was 11 years ago. By the way, I'm watching Ryan Fitzpatrick over Dylan's shoulder. He's doing some chipping over there. He's a pretty good player. He looks pretty jacked, too. Like, you look at these quarterbacks and you go, man, they're small compared to the guys chasing him. Like, I'm out there with Ryan, I go, damn, he's pretty good size. Yeah, Paul.
19: We met Matt Ryan last year. I was like, that guy is 6'6".
16: He's a tall drink of water is what he is. Let me see. Anything else that needs to be mentioned? I'm not sure who's on tomorrow. We got a lot of people lined up, but, you know, they have to play their round of golf. That gets in the way of us doing a show, but kind of selfish on their part. But we'll keep you updated on social media. Let's go around the room, see if we learned anything. Todd, did you learn anything today?
17: I did. Taylor Twillman couldn't believe how sluggish Team USA looked against Belgium in the round of 16.
16: Dylan, did you learn anything today?
18: Someday you might find Brian Baumgartner floating in Lake Tahoe.
16: Yeah. Marvin.
20: There were 75 rounds in boxing?
16: Paul?
19: Dylan's going to be stuffed.
16: What did I learn today, Todd?
17: You don't particularly like Dylan's Pablo Escobar sunglasses.
16: No, they look like women's sunglasses.
18: They almost certainly are, Dan.
16: Okay. 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My thanks to the folks behind the scenes who made all of this possible, led by the big German, Rachel and Joe. Thank you. Another beautiful set here in Tahoe. Enjoy your day. We look forward to trying to entertain you tomorrow. We'll see you. Goodbye from Tahoe. One more item. 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
8: 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Eight teams still alive in the World Cup. Some teams that were expected to get to the quarterfinals, like defending champion Argentina, though they could have easily lost either of their last two games. An historic come-from-behind win yesterday over Egypt, who prior to this World Cup had never won a game, and that came after the 3-2 win over Cape Verde, who had never before been in the World Cup. But no surprise that France and Spain have yet to lose. Spain has yet to allow a goal. But Norway's a big surprise, having not been in the World Cup since 1998. And Switzerland is in its first quarterfinal since 1954. But until yesterday, the Swiss had lost five straight round of 16 games. Also still alive, England, Belgium, and Morocco, who plays France tomorrow in Foxborough. Friday, it's Spain and Belgium in L.A. Saturday, England versus Norway in Miami. Argentina plays Switzerland in Kansas City. John Stash, Edward, Westwood One Sports.
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0: The score.
18: And we start off with a Hurling Clark traffic update. Right now, no incidents to report. Everything is moving along nicely, but if something pops up, we'll let you know, thanks to Hurling Clark Law Firm. All right, let's get into it.
0: Need a little relief in your day?
19: We go on riverboat gambling trips. We make our own beef jerky. That's what we do.
0: That's what these two are all about.
20: You better lock it up. No, you lock it up. Lock it up. Lock it up.
0: It's the Bullpen with PJ and Nick.
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0: Brought to you by Stone Toad Bar and Grill in Menasha. Here's PJ and Nick.
18: All right, let's get into the bullpen, and let's start off with a...
22: Let's go.
18: Yeah. How about that Bucks trade?
22: Yeah, hey, you right? let's do that.
18: Let's start off with that.
22: Let's hit the hardwood.
18: Let's start with the hot takes.
22: 11-01 hitting the hardwood on the bullpen.
18: This Bucks team's really coming together. I really like what they're going to do. I think they may win 9 games next year. Yeah, the Bucks made a trade. Not that one, but another one. That's
22: yeah,
18: not
22: a little
18: matter.
22: Detroit Pistons 3-player deal.
18: Includes, which turned into a 16.
22: It did. Yeah, it did. Okay. It did, right?
18: Yes. Because then all of a sudden it morphed into, oh, this is part of a 16 deal. Like, oh, welcome to the NBA offseason, where you don't know who the hell is dealing with who.
22: Le Vert, which is French for the Vert.
18: Yes. It was a decent player about 7 years ago.
22: I agree.
18: If we could, you know.
22: It's a name.
18: Again, if we can invent that time machine.
22: Yep. It's a little bit like... shoot. And now the name just with
18: Desmond Mason. Michael Redd.
22: I was going to draw a baseball analogy to the Dodgers closer, Rex Becks.
18: Oh, yeah. Brewers, Gagne.
22: Eric Gagne.
18: Eric Gagne.
22: A little bit like a Gagne thing
18: when
22: to
18: we
22: me.
18: Signed him,
22: like,
18: he was
22: hey, he's got some stuff in the tank. I mean, not even as good as the Hoffman thing.
18: Yeah.
22: Hoffman was still pretty effective. This one to me on paper was like, hey, that's a name. And then you go, oh, well, yeah. Oh, yeah. Boy, it has been that long, huh?
18: Yeah. Oh, yeah. And then there's that PED thing. Oh, yeah. I guess he was on that.
22: Yeah. Maybe if we got him back on that, though.
18: Yeah, exactly.
22: If we could somehow Balco this thing for a couple of seasons and fly under the radar and then pinch him later.
18: Yeah, that'd be fine. Yep. That'd be fine.
22: We could trade him right before the syringe enters his buttocks.
18: And then we just blame FedEx drivers for urine samples. Well, we would do that years later. But, you know.
22: I do like the $15 million trade exception as well that we got in there.
18: Yeah, I guess we caught him and we get $15 million to, you know, help Love's gas stations expand.
22: It's essentially like that cash deal that gets thrown into another guy and some cash.
18: I see some people on
22: sack of Spaldings and some cash.
18: Yeah, I mean, people are getting excited on X. Oh, this team's gonna have a lot in the war chest. I'm like, here's the problem. They have no one to draw to said war chest because there's no star player on this team. That's how the NBA operates.
22: Right.
18: So I mean that's great. You have all the money, but
22: it's a good war chest though. It's nice.
18: It's a nice war chest.
22: It's a little bit like going into the Revolutionary War.
18: Yeah.
22: Yeah, we got a lot of guys that are willing to fight. Like who? I don't know. Tom's got guns.
18: Yeah, Tom.
22: He's full of vinegar. Yeah.
18: Farmer Jim down there's got muskets, and hell, he's got two plows.
22: I seen him at the old bar, and he's mad. He's mad as hell.
18: Oh, yeah. He's got a lot of vinegar in him.
22: He said, I seen him take out a couple of redcoats the other day, punched a couple of guys.
18: Yeah.
22: Right there on the cobblestone.
18: Right there. Just saw it.
22: They ran through him with a bayonet real quick, but he'll heal fine, and he's mad as hell.
18: Yes. So we got that going for
22: Bucks
18: the Bucks.
22: Are motivated as heck with a young coach who motivates young talent. It's fine. I mean, it is just kind
18: We're
22: of
18: We're starting with the negative today, so here you go.
22: Yeah, it's just kind of like I'm not positive or negative. It's just like you just go, okay, fine. They're moving pieces around, and they're get like you said, the war chest analogy. You're acquiring some second-round picks, and you got some cash hanging out there in the trade exception, and they're hedging themselves a little bit with a lot of the moves. And that's just sort of what the NBA is.
18: Yeah.
22: That I don't know that this is good or bad. It just is. It's NBA trade.
18: It's meh.
22: Yeah. It's very like, that's what you got
18: to
22: do.
18: We just decided to start off the show because no one else is starting off their show with that. So we thought, we'll buck the trend, literally.
22: The thing that got me, right?
18: Yeah.
22: The thing that got me all excited for a moment was that the headline was Milwaukee Bucks in six-team blockbuster. And you're like, blockbuster? All right.
18: Oh, yeah. I forgot I made this. Is this still good?
1: What the buck?
18: Oh, yeah. Okay. There. There we go. We won't probably be talking about that a lot this year because it'll be... I think
22: that's fine. You got some veteran presence, which is good. You have some scoring in there. I guess a viable three-point threat, if that's what we're going to be doing again, is just launching them like we did last year. What's your game plan?
18: Let it fly.
22: Very space. What's
18: Let
22: your game
18: it
22: plan?
18: Fly.
22: Space balls. Well, what does that mean? Keep firing, bleeps.
18: Yeah. Space balls.
22: Keep firing, bleep holes.
18: Space balls, Space Jam. We're going to get an aliens, too, to help us out, steal powers from the other teams, so then we can be good. I mean, why not?
22: Pistons save some cash in the deal, and everybody's fine.
18: Everyone's happy. Everyone's fine.
22: So, whatever.
18: There you go. There's Bucks news. We talked for Bucks for 5 minutes. It is now time for Brewers talk. Yep.
22: Well, how about that? The not oft doubleheader sweep in the 21st century Major League Baseball.
18: Yeah.
22: Holy cow.
18: So, going into it, like, okay, we got Miz going in game one. And again, Miz gives up another home run in the first. And people are starting to get concerned about
22: this. Starting to get worried, and I'm not getting overly worried. I'm just...
18: Yeah.
22: Miz was a guy we talked about in the preseason. Having to develop other pitches to make that fastball that much more effective.
18: Yeah.
22: Over time, guys can catch up to 103 miles per hour if that's the only one you've got. I'm not worried about Miz. He's got other pitches, and he's effective as heck.
18: Yeah.
22: Every once in a while, dudes are going to catch up to you. They go up there looking dead red. Pete Rose was legendary. And it was great. I always loved before Pete died when he kind of got back into it. And baseball sort of let him back into
18: it. Yeah, when he was on Fox.
22: And he'd be on Fox. Yeah, yep. Yeah. It was great. And one of the greatest viral videos of Pete is his batting approach. Well, Pete, you know, how did you keep you from guessing, blah, blah, blah? You don't guess. You go up there looking for a fastball every single time. Because if you can catch up to the fastball, you can wait on a breaking ball. You can see the slider. You get all those things. And the only thing Pete would talk about that he changed was his position in the box. If I was a little behind, he did this. If I'm a little ahead, then he did this. If I was pulling the ball, if I was getting it in on the handle, then you back off. He moved himself around the box, but he went up there looking dead red because for him, if you're looking change up, you're not going to catch up to the fastball. If you're looking slider, you're not going to be able to take care of inside heat on the corner. If you go up there looking for heat and your eye can recognize the spin of the ball and read the seams and everything's good, then you're going to be able to hit anything.
18: Yeah.
22: And I think that's the approach that a lot of these guys are taking with Miz at this point. They know what he's got. They know the fastball is going to blow him out of the water. So go up there looking for it and you just might see one. You just might see the one that you can get some wood on. And when it's coming in at 103, it's going to leave the bat sabermetrically pretty good odds if you make good contact.
18: Well, I read the thing that he got ready. The name is escaping me on who hit the home run for St. Louis. But how he got ready for the Miz is he went into the batting cage. They dialed up the pitching machine to 107 miles an hour and put rubber balls in it. And that's how he got used to the time of the speed of 107 miles an hour, knowing, okay, he pitches a little bit slower than that, so then I might be able to connect.
22: Yeah.
18: And two, it just stayed fair.
22: That's a great point, DJ.
18: I mean, so I'm not going to hammer Miz. Yeah, it's concerning. He's giving up long balls. No. And then, like we said, this is how the league is going to try to catch up to him, because eventually they're going to catch up to the fastball. It's happened
22: absolutely
18: to every pitcher from the beginning of the time of baseball. Now, can he still strike 12 guys out that game?
22: Right.
18: Yes, but he may give up a solo shot or a two-run home run. You know, he might give up a long ball every now and then because guys are going to start doing this stuff where they're getting in the batting. They're getting ready pregame or whatever. They know the Miz is going to be coming up during their trip to, you know, Milwaukee or whenever he's up in the rotation. So they're going to dial up the pitching machine to 107 miles an hour and just get ready for it.
22: Yeah.
18: So that's what's going to happen.
22: It's the big leagues.
18: Yes.
22: They're all going to try to adapt. And we're so impatient all the time as fans.
18: Oh,
22: and
18: yeah.
22: Baseball, the marathon session of baseball, unlike any other, maybe hockey rivals it in terms of how you need to stay in. But baseball is such a different game. The checks and balances and the chess match of adaptation throughout the course of a season. Miz is so young. This is not a 7-year veteran where the book on him is so long. Hitters are just starting to figure this guy out. They're just starting to get a long enough case study of starts and approaches and lefty v righty, runners in scoring position. His approach as a pitcher, when he pitches out of the stretch versus out of the windup, we're starting to get a long enough case study on him that both things are true. He's brilliant and he's incredible and he's a generational talent, and the competition will catch up.
18: Yes.
22: And like anybody, you have to then be able to adapt.
18: Yep.
22: So let's see what Miz does with this.
18: Yeah.
22: It's a little bit like climbing that ladder from high school to college. Everybody on the college baseball, every pitcher on the college team was their best pitcher in high school.
18: Yes. Yep.
22: So how do you adapt your game now to the college game or to the pros, to the minors as you get called up and you go directly up through the draft?
18: Yeah.
22: How do you now adapt? And you're going from high A ball into double A ball and double A to triple or double A into the majors. How do you bring your game and how do you adapt to that next level? Miz is adapting his game within the biggest level, the bigs. He has to now figure that out a little bit. And if the worst problem we have are some HRs allowed by the guy and that's it, we're fine.
18: I, you know, a name popped in my head when we were talking about this. Randy Johnson. Obviously, he big lefty. Miz is a righty, but both of them are flamethrowers. So I had to look this up here. First 20 career Major League Baseball stats. for Randy Johnson. Now, again, he was split between Montreal and Seattle from 88 to 89. Randy Johnson, his first 20 career starts, he posted the 5-11 record with a 4.96 ERA. He allowed 93 hits, struck out 95 batters, walked 74, and he gave up 53 earned runs in 96 in the third innings. Those initial 20 appearances included a wild rookie stretch in his first four MLB starts. He was a September call-up. He went 3-0, 2.42 ERA, okay? But however, started the 89 season 0-4 with a 6.67 ERA before being optioned to the minors, demonstrating the early control struggles that eventually stabilized as he honed his mechanics. Right there's the key word, as he honed his mechanics. Right now, the Miz has had a best start of his career than Randy Johnson. Mm-hmm. So if we're getting concerned about solo shot home runs and all that, I try to bring that up and just, guys and gals, we're enjoying a heck of a run right now. And as you said, he's going to learn to develop more. That's the scary part of this, is that he could get even better.
22: I'm not worried about his arsenal at all. And could you imagine if it gets better?
18: Yes.
22: Could you imagine if his off speed gets better?
18: Yeah.
22: And he's a location guy.
18: Yeah.
22: He's a big location guy.
18: Yes.
22: He's got heat, but that's the key to the heat. Mm-hmm. Anybody can hit 102 if you sit in the box long enough.
18: Yeah.
22: It's location, it's off speed, it's other pitches that make you guess. And if I'm getting worked up over 7 innings and 3 earned runs with 11 strikeouts, I don't know. I'd be, get off the bus. I can't sit with
18: you. At that point, because that's everything you want your number one starter to do. I mean, that from days gone by baseball to now this era baseball, that's everything you want, to go that long. Yeah, I gave up 3 runs, but again, your team should be able to score enough, and they did, and they won a game.
22: Yep,
18: and that's the key part. They won game one. You know, use the bullpen a little bit more. Not really. If he went 7, you know.
22: Yeah.
18: Because he used a rebay and all that.
22: The Ashby one had me go, okay. Soon as Ashby was like, Ashby. But whatever. Yep. You had to win that game and it was tight.
18: Yeah.
22: And so you went to your best.
18: Yep.
22: And the best did what they did. They pitched really well.
18: So they take care of business in game one. And then game two was the wild card game. As you called it, house money game. Because,
22: totally.
18: You won the game one, and hey, let's see what we're going to do with Gasser on the mound. And he did not disappoint.
22: He was ridiculous.
18: It was Gasser amazing.
22: Hey, I'll tell you what, folks. We approach the All-Star break here. This is Cy Young material. Gasser just got himself in the conversation. What the heck was that? That was phenomenal.
18: That was phenomenal. He gave up the 2-run shot, so things got a little tight there, because then it was 3-2. It was a 1-run game, and the Brewers were kind of looking for him to eat innings, because I think when he gave that up, he only had like 60 pitches. So it's like, yeah, we really want you to eat some innings, because we don't have a bullpen. Well, he figured it out. 7 2/3, and you used, the stat was for the doubleheader, they only used the bullpen for 3 1/3 innings.
22: Isn't that amazing?
18: That's incredible.
22: It's amazing.
18: That's amazing. So now, it's even better for tonight when you got Harrison going, and then, you know, let's not see Ashby tonight.
22: Well, and
18: but you can use McGill again. So, right. I mean,
22: the way they are now positioned for, so take your victories out of the equation now, and you've got 2 more games to play, and you try to get this mini series where you want to split the mini series at this point and walk out of there with 4 out of 5.
18: Oh, yeah.
22: How they've positioned themselves as a result of what they did in that doubleheader is spectacular. Quarters, me matey.
18: Yes.
22: Yeah. They're in such great shape compared to their opponent now, who was already vulnerable on the hill, who had to go to position players in order to finish that, to close that thing out, the slaughter rule in full effect. And here comes Torres to chuck a few up there.
18: Yeah, it was Tuesday night softball league at Busch Stadium last night, as Jackson Chirio then decides to hit left-handed on a dare from William Contreras.
22: It was great.
18: Yeah.
22: I think I have a lot of takeaways. A lot of takeaways from that doubleheader. One, maybe the biggest one, though, watching a major league debut again in the midst of a winning season, second best record in baseball still.
18: And closing in on the Dodgers.
22: Coming in now. Right?
18: I believe so, yeah. And we're 5 up on the Braves.
22: Yeah.
18: Yeah.
2: To have the opportunity to audition young talent, not as an audition, but as a contributor to a winning that baseball too. Team,
18: yes.
2: is spectacular.
18: Yeah.
2: It's mind-blowing as a sports fan.
18: Yeah.
2: Much less a Brewers fan. It doesn't happen very often that teams go to their minors because they're going to be better options.
18: Yeah. The last I can remember that, and it helped in the postseason, I think it was when Washington won, and they had Juan Soto, and he was like 20 or something. Right. I just want to say, and they brought him up, and he helped them in the postseason, and nobody really knew of him until later on as the season went on. And the Lara thing kind of was like, oh, maybe we don't need a bat at the deadline. That's the thing, because if you're auditioning this and all that, it's like, oh, this is nice. We had this all along.
2: Why are you calling up so many prospects? They give us a better chance to win.
18: That what? Too, yeah.
2: What? They're an upgrade at these positions. What? It's phenomenal.
18: Yeah.
2: It's uncharted waters. It's so warm. We're swimming in yes. the Gulf of Mexico, and there's a natural reef. So
18: that's not
2: no
18: pee
2: sharks.
18: You're swimming in. That's yep. warm water.
2: There's no
18: that's
2: sharks.
18: Natural.
2: There's nothing.
18: Yeah.
2: It's just
18: not
2: awesome.
18: The gels.
2: And so you sit and you watch the domino effect.
18: Yeah.
2: Since June 16th, what's happened on this team? Ortiz is an all-star, hitting almost 300 since yeah. Pratt was called up.
18: He had 5 hits in the doubleheader.
2: The guy's hitting almost 300 since June 16th, 291.6.
18: Yeah, his last 2 weeks he's been on a tear. He's like 350. I think I got it on our sheet here that, let's see. The last 2 weeks for Joey Ortiz. Come on, guy. Here we go. He is batting 353. 353. He has an OPS of 912. He has 12 hits, 2 homers, 7 RBIs, 5 runs in the last 2 weeks.
2: And incredible leather work.
18: Oh, yeah.
2: Unbelievable.
18: And that's, yeah.
2: So yep. there's one guy, Sal Frelick,
18: yep.
2: since June 16th. And Sal was starting to turn it on a little bit earlier in June as well.
18: Yep.
2: But you call up a prospect. And yep. I'm not saying it's a direct necessarily. Yep. But it sure seems that way. Frelick hitting the ball all over the place, struggling early July, but getting hits, diving all over, yep. making plays. There is an attitude and there's an energy that has been elevated on this team by calling up young talent. And I think to go back to where this started,
18: yes, yeah.
2: what I took from the doubleheader was watching an entire team of players up on the rail when Lara goes up for his first at-bat. Geeked out.
18: Yeah.
2: Just giddy. 3 guys deep on the rail trying to like,
18: yeah.
2: go get him, kid.
18: Yeah.
2: Watching them explode when he delivers with yeah. the bases loaded and 2 outs.
18: Yeah.
2: Going nuts. And to a T, not one guy, not the coaches, not a couple of them, 6 dudes up on the rail. Go, ball, ball, ball. Give us the ball. Give yep. us the ball. Excited for this kid.
18: Yeah.
2: Watching that and watching him run around the bases like a water bug. He just
18: 10 seconds from first to home.
2: Ridiculous.
18: Yeah. Yeah.
2: There's an energy and an elevation in the game. And whether that's because they feel a threat or whether that's just because young kids bring young energy and mm-hmm. they bring a different dynamic to the ballpark and a different energy in the clubhouse and a different smile or yeah. whatever that happens to be. Or if it's understanding the fragility of your spot on a roster, whether you're a young guy who's been in the league for a few years or a savvy veteran who's mm-hmm. making $3 million like Renjifo.
18: Yeah.
2: Whatever it is, whatever has happened, the Brewers have the equation. They have found it. They've introduced it, and it's working. It's working. So as we look at it and as we nitpick with our concern, quote-unquote, over Miz, or whether or not a guy should be batting leadoff right now.
18: Because, Ben Cialich.
2: Because, right. I'll default to cinema impersonating real life.
18: Yeah.
2: Crash Davis, Bull Durham. If you're winning because you're wearing women's underwear or because you're getting laid, it's because you are. Never
18: yeah.
2: bleep with a winning streak.
18: Yeah.
2: Whatever formula that they have found, whatever Matt Arnold has been able to do and Pat Murphy has been able to coach them up and whatever equation they have in that clubhouse, it's electric. They are tight. They are unified.
18: Yeah.
2: They are energized. And it's spectacular to watch. Don't bleep with a winning streak.
3: Yeah.
22: And I reached a point last night watching it going, I don't know what you do. I don't know what arm is the guy that you go after.
3: Yeah.
22: I don't know what position player is a guy you sacrifice a prospect. I don't know anymore. Are you the Dodgers? No. Can you beat the Dodgers? I still don't know.
3: I don't know.
22: But not going to know till you get the shot to beat them, and right now I don't have to.
3: I want to say, though, we're closer than anyone else. I want to say, and everyone can bash me for that because, you know what they did last October? Again, you have to put this in perspective. They played the worst baseball of the season those four games. And I know they had the worst baseball to begin the season against the Yankees last year, too. But they historically played their worst baseball you could ever see in your lifetime, those four games against the Dodgers. I'm just putting it up to that. That was just... It's not that these guys don't have talent, that they can't, and that's the thing. We're hearing all these things that the prospects are great. They've got the top farm system in baseball. So, again, these things should be happening. They should be winning. Their talent should start to rise above everyone else, and we're seeing it grow and develop in front of us, and it's actually, for the first time as a Brewer fan, you can actually believe the farm system is what they say it is.
22: Mm-hmm.
3: It's always been that belief as, well, you know, wait till the prospects get up here, and then the prospects get up, and then we can't sign them and all that stuff. But finally, now it's like, okay, this has finally happened. It only took about 35 years. It's coming to fruition now, and everyone is good on this team. Everyone can go toe-to-toe. And yes, the Dodgers have the payroll and whatever. But again, we got a lot of great young talent. And I think we do have the best chance of beating them. Will we beat them? I don't know. But I give us a fighter's chance,
22: right,
3: at least.
22: It's did the Cubs and the Cardinals and the Giants and the Indians and the Tigers in the 1930s just go bleep it because the Yankees were so good?
3: Correct.
22: No, it takes nothing away from their success.
3: Yes.
22: And everything that's happened along the way.
3: Are we 95? Well, 95 Braves actually won it. But I was going to say, yeah. Are we the Braves teams that could always get there, just never went up? Again, we'd have to get there.
22: Yeah, get there. Right.
3: Who knows?
22: I don't know.
3: Yeah.
22: But watching how much fun it was, watching a team that is willing to potentially sacrifice their individual stat to switch hit against a position player in a doubleheader in the middle of a game in July.
3: Damn near almost got it out.
22: Freaking hilarious, dude.
3: Just missed.
22: How much fun is this?
3: Yeah.
22: How much fun is this? And I guess that's what I was watching all day yesterday.
3: Yeah.
22: Watching the baseball for an entire day going, how much fun is this?
3: Yeah. Yeah. Just enjoy. And now everyone will, well, who do we send down to AAA now that we have this big roster? Because we got to make moves again today. Who cares? Whatever moves they make, they've been working.
22: I don't know. Right. Matt Arnold is King freaking Midas.
3: He could do anything.
22: Whatever.
3: Mr. Jones goes back down to AAA and someone else, Gasser, until his next start. Because that's what they've been doing is sending him. What, do they send Gasser to Arizona for the A-ball team or whatever? Yeah. But again, their road trip was to Arizona. So it was like, so now they send Gasser on All-Star break. I mean, because I don't think you're going to need them again until after it. So,
22: and you start to look at the what ifs surrounding the team and the possibilities of what you have here. I don't expect Ortiz to hit 300 for the rest of the year, but the guy's a phenomenal defender.
3: Yes,
22: and that was never in question.
3: No.
22: Even while he's batting .190.
3: No,
22: and Renjifo's jettisoned and Pratt gets called up. That's never a question. But as you look around, what are we going to do on the left side of the infield?
3: Correct.
22: What if Ortiz is now your third baseman and the guy hits .270?
3: Well, that's perfect. A dream.
22: Who are you going to go out and get and sacrifice a prospect or spend a lot of money to go get?
3: Yeah.
22: You now have your shortstop, and Pratt's got his whatever. He's going to have some growing pains. You leave him alone. He's doing fine.
3: Yeah, he is.
22: Is he doing great?
3: Yes.
22: No, he's doing fine.
3: But he's connected with the ball. He's really, I think you mentioned it yesterday, he is really now starting driving that ball and, make good contact. So, it's going to come along.
22: The left side, what are you going to do at third? Ortiz.
3: Yeah.
22: The guy's hitting .300 over the last month.
3: And that glove. You can't sacrifice that glove, especially in the postseason. You need to make every damn play you can to get 27 outs to win.
22: What do you do in the outfield? I don't know. We got 150 guys in the outfield right now, all of whom I don't want to bench on any given day.
3: I'm going to guess one of them gets traded.
22: I think so.
3: Mitchell, maybe. I would say he might be. But again, that's another guy. It's like,
22: I know.
3: He's actually healthy and starting to hit now. It's A great problem to have right now.
22: It is so exciting right now to be in a position as a fan that you go, I don't know what, a paralysis of success.
3: Yeah. By the way,
22: we are paralyzed by success right now.
3: Yeah.
22: Do you trade Mitchell? I don't want to. Do you trade Frelick? Not the way he's playing right now. What do you do at third? Ortiz has been awesome.
3: Yeah.
22: What about Pratt? He's actually been pretty decent for a young guy who's just coming up.
3: Yeah, getting his at-bats, getting used to major league pitching.
22: Lara's the reincarnation of Ricky freaking Henderson on the base paths right now. And one game, right. But holy cow. What do you do at pitcher? What do you do at pitcher? I don't know. All of a sudden, all these guys are going six and two-thirds, seven innings of three-hit, one-earned-run ball. What do I do? I don't know. Why don't you get Scooble? The guy Gasly went seven and two-thirds.
3: I know. I know.
22: It's so much fun, PJ. It is so much fun right now. And equally as annoying as the overly negative sports fan is the overly positive sports fan. Come on, guys. The rah-rah guy is just as annoying to sit next to on the fan bus as the dude who's always covered in his own sick. But I don't know what else to say anymore. I don't know how else to talk
3: about it. Just enjoy the season.
22: It's literal pure joy. Yep. It's a fountain of joy overflowing in my body right now, watching the Milwaukee Brewers play baseball. They're having so much freaking fun. How can you not have fun?
3: Just have fun.
22: Curiel,
3: team fun.
22: Switch hit yesterday against a position player.
3: Yeah, why not?
22: In a doubleheader that we were sweeping in St. Louis.
3: Correct. 10-2.
22: In St. Louis.
3: Yes.
22: We've been there biatch since 1982.
3: Yes, we've heard all about it. Yes,
22: And not a crappy St. Louis team.
3: No.
22: A team floating around the division.
3: Yeah, and they're in the wild card. As well. And we're dominating them right now.
22: How can you? It's like you just want to cry. It's so much fun.
3: It is.
22: It's like when your kid is born. You're like, I don't deserve this. We're Milwaukee. We don't deserve this.
3: Yeah, we're supposed to suck. We're supposed to struggle. We're supposed to do that.
22: What's your biggest concern right now? How to beat the Dodgers. That's freaking amazing.
3: That's amazing. It is. That is. You can check NC Electronics Talk and Text Line, too, with us. We'll take those after the break. 920-281-1570. Talk or text as well if you want to celebrate this Brewers team or if you want to tell us we're both nuts and the bottom's going to drop out here. Go ahead. All right. We invite you to do that. More on the bullpen coming up here on The Score.
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6: Westwood One Sports presents this World Soccer Update. It's another World Cup quadruple header starting now in Atlanta. A Group H game between Spain and Saudi Arabia. Spain, one of the top favorites to win it all, ranked second by FIFA. European champs haven't lost in 2 years, but this past Monday, a scoreless tie with little Cape Verde, who had never before played a World Cup game. Cape Verde plays later today in Miami against Uruguay. In Group G, it's Belgium and Iran in L.A., Egypt and New Zealand in Vancouver. Those two nations both had ties in their openers. Neither have ever won a World Cup game. Germany has won 4 World Cups, yet needed a very late goal, 95th minute yesterday, to get past the Ivory Coast. Ecuador and Curacao, a surprising scoreless tie. Japan over Tunisia, 4-0. Sweden, who beat Tunisia 5-1, then lost 5-1 to the Netherlands. With this World Soccer Update, John Stashow, Westwood One Sports.
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0: Ben here. Once again, you can join Leo along with Tony tomorrow. They're going to be broadcasting the show live with the Wisconsin Timber Rattlers from noon to 2. Timber Rattlers taking on Beloit Skycarp. 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Smoked Skycarp.
1: Oh, I like a smoked
0: you
1: Skycarp.
0: You like a smoked Skycarp?
1: Yeah.
0: Yeah, especially if it's mixed with a little craft beer. Brats night going on. Enjoy $3 brats, Salmon's Meats, $3 16-ounce craft beers as well. 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All right. Cease Electronics Talk and Text line. You can be heard at 920-281-1570. Again, Talk and Text to get in. Credit Union Phil doing a good job sending us the Spaceball memes just to get us ready for it. He says, I love calling the desert part, the two guys and the huge hair pick.
2: We ain't found.
1: Find anything yet?
3: Nothing yet, sir.
0: Yeah, we haven't found. Oh, here we go. There we go. Yeah. Bumper ended, too. There we go. We ain't found. There. Got to reset the bit. Yeah, great movie, Spaceballs.
1: It's firing.
0: Mm-hmm. And, well, now the sequel's coming out. They announced that.
1: Yeah. Can't wait for that.
0: Is it this year or next year?
1: I think next year.
0: Next year. They just announced it, though, Memorial Day weekend, I think. Yeah, so.
1: Mel Brooks.
0: Find
1: a way to clone that man. He's about 950 but what years did they, old, but.
0: They're not calling it the sequel. He said something in the trailer that they're not calling it the sequel. They're calling it just.
1: The new one, I think, right?
0: Spaceball's the new one. Yeah, I think that's what it was going with. We got Connor, formerly the 920. I prefer Italian Skycarp sausage.
1: Oh.
0: Oh, really?
1: Never thought of that. Could you do a chicken sausage, too, to make it a little lower fat? Still keep that protein, but.
0: Mix it in.
1: Italian Skycarp.
0: Italian Sky.
1: Hey, oh. A little more abrasive. Whoa, hey, oh.
0: Cease Electronics Talk at X Line 920-281-1570.
1: Ouch.
0: Larry from Kimberly joining us. Good morning.
4: Good morning. Yeah, Nick made a good point in the first segment. It's hard to do sports talk radio when your team is doing good. It, you know, like the Brewers are doing so well, we have to find something to nitpick. Where, like the Bucks, it's easy to, but they just suck so bad that we just don't want to talk about
0: them
4: anymore.
0: About it.
4: But Aaron Ashby, 12 wins, should be an all-star.
1: Yeah.
4: I don't care how he gets his wins. He's got the most wins in the National League. I mean, he should at least be an all-star for that. Their number one prospect that they didn't bring up yet is Jesus. You got to win the World Series of Jesus. Jesus is your number
0: one
4: prospect.
0: We have the
4: prospect.
0: Jesus.
1: It is hard to argue with that.
0: Yeah.
4: Yeah, I mean, we have the Lord on our side. We can't argue with that. I mean, no, it is.
0: Turning into the Packers.
4: When I listen to Packer games.
0: Yeah.
4: And I love listening to Packer postgame when they suck because everybody calls in and wants to fire everybody. When they win, it's boring. People call in and go. Love did great. Everybody did great.
0: Yeah.
4: And no, I know we're being nitpicky with this Brewer team, and you're right. Can they beat the Dodgers? I don't know if they can beat the Dodgers, but hey, let's enjoy this now. And if they make a trade, they make a trade. If they don't, they don't. I mean, it would be nice if we could go back to the American League because then at least we wouldn't play the Dodgers to the World Series.
0: Yeah.
4: Maybe President Trump could arrange that for us since he kind of helped out with the soccer. Maybe he could call in and get the Brewers into the American League. I think that would be a good idea because it's like, I know Spain's not scared anymore because they're playing Belgium instead of the U.S. Since Spain's not giving up a goal the whole tournament, I'm sure they thought they were going to lose to the U.S. 6-0. So, you know, I mean, I'm sure they're not sweating anymore now. They're happy they got Belgium. But,
0: yeah.
4: Well, it is. You're right. You made a good point. You're right. The team is doing so well. And we're just saying, we're trying to pick, well, you know, and the thing is, the funny thing, like I mentioned a couple weeks ago when I called, you start bashing players like Ortiz,
0: Yelich.
4: And then he starts hitting. So, and I bashed Blake Perkins, but he didn't start hitting, but they just sent him to Nashville, so they got rid of him. So, yeah, they seem like they have a pretty good idea of what's going on with the squad. But, I mean, yeah, it's like I said, we

0: Jesus on our side, we're going to do well, I'm sure. Yeah. So that's all I have today, but I just thought I'd wish you guys a good day. And, PJ, I hope you made that long walk to Cousins, because I knew you were going to do that, and I know it takes all of 2 minutes, so you didn't get too tired out when you did that, did you?
1: No, in fact, I still have to do it.
2: Well, the Cuban sandwich is back.
0: Well, you still have to do it.
1: I still have to pay it off.
0: We could maybe get them as a sponsor. We could do that as a promotion. We could have Walk the Cousins from the radio station. It'd be great.
1: I like it. I like that.
0: Yeah.
1: Yes, we should do
0: it. All right, well, you guys have a good day. Talk to you soon.
1: All right, thank you, Larry.
2: Thanks, Larry.
1: All right.
2: To your point about Jesus, Larry, Jesus Mare.
1: Yes.
2: The real question is, do you sacrifice him in a trade for the greater good?
1: Okay, Pontius Pilate.
2: In the end, it was the ultimate sacrifice.
1: Huh. So you're saying Scooble.
2: Do you get Scooble?
1: So you're saying that. So what you're saying is,
2: I mean, yeah. Can you beat the Dodgers, the devil of the Major League Baseball? Well, you could, but you might have to sacrifice Jesus.
1: The Diablos.
2: I don't know. Larry, if you were still on, I'd address this with you directly, but I'll just say, Larry, your point on Ashby, though, is so well taken in the sense of it doesn't matter how you get him. We're going to look at guys like Ashby very differently in about a decade. The way that the game has changed and the metrics and the measurables of what is successful and what become, there are always those Hall of Fame metrics. The 3,000 hits, the 300 wins, the 5,000 strikeouts. There are all these things that are like the 500 homers, these automatic numbers where you're like, well, that's Hall of Fame worthy. And victories for pitchers is always one of those. Innings pitched, complete games, all these things that were factored in. That's going very much by the wayside. Mm-hmm. You're not going to see 300 win starting pitchers anymore.
1: No.
2: That metric is going to start to shift to the middle relief guys. We're going to start to find in the next 10 to 30 years, as their stats start to develop in the new sabermetric era of baseball, you're going to start to find we'll settle in somewhere. And it just might be 20-win middle relievers will become a mark, will become a Hall of Fame mark, will become an automatic all-star mark. And I think Ashby is setting the tone for how we're going to look at the game very differently in the not-so-distant future, because those middle relief guys are the ones who are coming in innings 6 through 8, who are almost always, almost universally in the game when that game is settled.
1: Yeah.
2: That's where most of those games come around. Third time through the batting order, where runs start getting scored, starting pitchers start getting chased. I think Ashby is going to be one of those dudes. You'll look back on what I guess you could call a snub this year even more intensely in the years to come, in the not-so-distant future, when you start to look at those reliever stats and you start to settle in to what those numbers really mean. And those guys are going to become increasingly important on the stat line, on your sabermetric line, because you're not going to see it the way we used to. You don't see 20-win starting pitchers very often anymore. You just don't see it because they don't go long enough. They don't go deep enough into the game. They don't acquire enough innings. Where those games are decided in the middle innings of 5 through 8, it's the Ashbys of the world that are going to start collecting those wins like Halloween candy. They're going to be the ones that you look at for that stat. I do think you're going to see a measurable shift away from earned run average is significantly more important on the starting pitching line than wins. And it wasn't that long ago that it was all about the wins. It was about the 20 wins. It was about win-loss differential. It isn't that way as much with your starting pitcher anymore. It's about that ERA. Can they keep you in the game for 6 innings and let your bullpen take over, hold on to a lead, or rescue you out of that 2-2 tie?
1: Yeah.
2: Starting pitcher wins are going to become less of a metric.
1: I think they are now.
2: But less of a metric,
1: I think they
2: increasingly,
1: are.
2: Yeah. As the years are going to go by.
1: Yeah.
2: And Ashby's... he is a legitimate trendsetter in that regard. You're going to look at him and be like, yeah, that dude was kind of, you don't want to say ahead of his time because it just is the time.
1: Yeah.
2: But Ashby was insanely effective at what that role is now going to become across Major League Baseball.
1: Yeah.
2: It's, starting pitching wins championships. Pitching just in general is a championship winner.
1: Yes.
2: And starting pitching, Look at quality starts and how that's evolved over time.
1: Yes, that
2: six innings, three runs.
1: The WAR and all that other stuff, and and metrics seem to be more valuable than wins.
2: There's still these guys can't even go more than 5 2/3 anymore. And now we're going, hey, 5 2/3, they only gave up 3 earned runs. I kept you in the game. Yeah. It's about keeping you in the game at the starting pitching position now.
1: Yes.
2: And yes, if you can get 7 2/3 out of a guy, if you can get a Miz incredible complete game type of deal, you'll take it. But it's not the expectation anymore. It's not a Nolan Ryan expectation of going 9 innings every time you're out there. And if he only goes 7, it's an absolute disaster of a start.
1: Yeah. Major League Baseball can blame the Brewers for this setup as well, thanks to Craig Counsell and now Pat Murphy, as we put out outgitters.
2: Yes.
1: Is that what it, what's your dad call him too? What was it?
2: Yep.
1: It was an outgitters was another term, but the one your dad uses.
2: Openers?
1: Openers, yes.
2: I believe he calls them openers.
1: The openers, because that was also a Counsell phrase, especially with the series against the Dodgers in 2018 in the playoffs.
2: Yeah, so that's...
1: inning and a third opener.
2: Yeah,
1: a third of an inning.
2: The Ashby one does bug me. It does bug me from the All-Star aspect, because what do you want the guy to do?
1: I don't want him out there.
2: I don't either.
1: You know my concern. I don't want to see the guy anymore until next... after the All-Star break. But
2: you just hope he can take off those spectacles that night and go, I'll rest my head. They might not know, but we know that I'm being great.
1: We know.
2: We know that I'm executing greatness.
1: Yes.
2: It's a little alarming to me, though, that he isn't.
1: Well, there might be injuries and whatnot
2: pop
1: off, so he still might get the call.
2: But in such a sabermetric-centric analysis of the game these days, I can't believe Ashby wasn't a slam dunk.
1: Well... Terang too to that point. I mean, at second base. I mean, that was another thing. It's just like, I know it's fan vote. Well, the Ashby thing was not fan voting. That was everyone inside the game supposedly making those decisions. And, well, he didn't make it. But, the Brewers should have technically had 4 representatives at the All-Star. But again, do we really want to play it in it?
2: No, I'm fine with the rest.
1: Do we really want him there? Because I'm good with the rest. Because we know what we want in the end game here is to just get to the World Series, right? We don't want to win it. We just want to
2: give us a shot.
1: 82, 26.
2: Just give us a shot.
1: That's all we want. We just want to get into it.
2: Yeah, especially with the grueling stretch into the All-Star break. Give him the rest.
1: Yeah.
2: And I'd honestly tell the guys, hey, look, I know you have passion for the game. Don't even watch. Don't anything.
1: Just get away from it.
2: Yep. Yep. Sit in a wading pool in your backyard, in a little in-tech inflatable pool, and just chill out
1: just
2: with your family. Light off some fireworks. You know, whatever you guys want to do.
1: Have the kids light the fireworks off. Right. We need your
2: neighbor do the fireworks. Yeah. Watch some fireworks. Yeah. But it's phenomenal. Absolutely phenomenal right now.
1: Adam on the Cease Electronics Talk and Text Line, 920-281-1570, sending in the great clip of... Harry Carey, the only commentator, first ever baseball game between the Bethlehem Braves and the Jerusalem Giants. So there you go. Harry was at that first game, so he would know who we'd have to trade for to obtain Jesus. Or if there's any takers for Jesus.
2: You're a hot dog. Would you eat yourself?
1: Yeah. So go Brew Crew. Apparently, the fastest they've got to 60 wins was in 1979. And they did that in 100 games. Right now, they're at game 91, and they're 2 away.
2: Yeah.
1: They can get to 90, or they could get to 59 tonight. So they are on pace to shatter that mark to get to 60 wins before game 100.
2: Yeah.
1: And they could do it by tomorrow if they keep what they're doing up. So, I mean, it's not... We want to find things to gripe about, but again, they're doing what they're supposed to do.
2: We can't beat the Dodgers for the pennant on July 8th.
1: No.
2: So enjoy July 8th. This is as much fun as you're ever going to have.
1: Yeah.
2: Can you, and not to always sound like a young guy harping on the old guy who looks back to 1982 or what, however you want to frame this argument. I was around in 82, so I guess I'm one of the old guys.
1: I was one.
2: But... Can you imagine?
1: Yeah.
2: When you talk about just the pure joy and the excitement and what this team has put together as a group of men who love playing baseball together.
1: Yeah.
2: At least if they don't, they have fooled me beyond belief. They sure look like they're having fun.
1: Yeah.
2: Could you imagine Paul Molitor sacrificing an at-bat to switch hit in a doubleheader against your biggest rival?
1: Well, he'd probably get injured.
2: Well, yeah, that's true. Pull a hammy trying to hit from the other side. First of all, he wouldn't have done it. Second of all, Harvey Keene wouldn't have allowed it.
1: Yeah, that back then there would have been a whole
2: hard ash days of classic baseball.
1: Yep, you can't be doing that. That's disrespecting the game.
2: And this is what we beg of our teams. Any team, any sport, any playing field. What we beg of these men and women who play these games professionally for our enjoyment.
1: Mm-hmm.
2: We beg them to enjoy it.
1: Yeah.
2: We want them to be as happy as we are and to hurt as badly as we do. We want camaraderie. We want quote-unquote good guys. We want fun. We beg our teams to have it. So don't take this for granted, because they're showing all of it.
1: Yeah.
2: Camaraderie, fun, focus, agony in defeat. You have a manager sitting there with a team that's got... You're sitting there at a historic, record-setting pace,
1: mm-hmm.
2: and you have a manager who we just came off of a tough loss against the Cubs saying, I expect them to win every game.
1: Yeah.
2: Holy crap, is this awesome.
1: Yeah. It's been quite
2: the ride. It's everything we asked for. So don't take it for granted. You could certainly be critical of this situation and have your opinion of how you would set a lineup or how things maybe ought to change. But I guess for the first time in my entire life as a Milwaukee Brewers fan, I trust whatever the heck they want to do.
1: I know, that's scary. Because we've never learned to trust this.
2: You want to keep yelling
1: to the
2: leadoff spot.
1: From the Sealy Cream days to Sal Bando overseeing this team. Yep. And
2: I loved your text yesterday. Maybe Bando's
1: maybe his grandkid
2: wants to take over.
1: Him.
2: Do Wendy and Laurel have a kid out there that want to take over? For the first time, I can sit back with complete earnest and say, if you want Yelich to lead off, all right. You want to trade that? All right. You want Lara to come in the two spot making his major league debut? All right,
1: fine. Let's do it.
2: You want to put Ortiz at third? All right. You want to switch the lineup up today? Okay. You want to trade that guy? Sounds good. You want to go after fill-in-the-blank prospect?
1: Yeah.
2: All right.
1: Do it. It's fun.
2: Sick. It's sick.
1: Speaking of sick, let's do this quick.
3: We are not playing football!
4: I'm so confused, bro.
3: We are playing football, also known as soccer.
5: Don't nobody care about soccer?
6: It is the most tedious of athletic events.
4: It's just people kicking a ball and then pretending to be hurt.
1: Football Daily, brought to you by Community First Credit Union. 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That was unbelievable yesterday. Argentina against, as my kids called them, the Egypt Falcons, since it was being played in Atlanta, and it turned into 28-3.
2: I love Tom Brady's tweet.
1: Brady was great, too. That might have been. Egypt had a two-goal lead with 73 minutes left.
2: Yeah, I think so. I think it might have been more.
1: I think the first goal
2: came at the 78-minute mark.
1: So you have a two-goal lead with 17 minutes left plus stoppage time.
2: Right.
1: But with about 25 minutes left, you should win. You should obviously win. And
2: just win by accident.
1: Argentina scores three goals in the final 25 minutes and runs it back, and they're advancing. So Egypt now is probably asked, they're going to open an investigation. Probably what happened.
2: We should. Probably should. So, and of course, Messi's in on the action.
1: Yep, Messi's in there.
2: After missing a PK earlier.
1: Oh, yes.
2: I mean, it was Disney. It was a Disney movie.
1: That was unbelievable. So Argentina still moving on. Switzerland gets past Colombia on penalty kicks.
2: That was my final hope. That was the one that Eddie pulled off of the Coke bottle for me.
1: Oh, was it?
2: Pick your team, and I picked Colombia.
1: Colombia.
2: So now that
1: you're done.
2: Eddie had a rooting interest in Mexico, and obviously they got bounced. U.S. is out. So,
1: who do we grab?
2: Reed was in on Brazil, and Brazil got bounced. So basically everybody in our entire cubicle bullpen area had been ejected.
1: Yeah,
2: Colombia, I was the final hope.
1: Yeah. So now they're down to the final eight. They're final eight now. There's no games today. They're taking a break, and then they're back on tomorrow. Yeah, who do we grab now?
2: I guess England.
1: Holland?
2: I don't want
1: England played
2: to win,
1: at Lambeau? I don't know.
2: Yeah. I don't want England to win in our 250th anniversary.
1: That would be funny. Yeah, on our soil. That was theirs.
2: Which, and I'll just, again, you always feel like you have to preface it this day and age. I'm not making a political statement. But For those, and it wasn't many, because many just hoped we'd stop talking about football.
1: Yes.
2: But for those that came at us before the game against Belgium, when we discussed how they were going to come out with a little something extra.
1: Yes.
2: And it's not that big of a deal. They don't, did you see the post-game celebration in the locker room?
1: Oh, in the locker room, yeah.
2: There was every one of them doing the dance. Playing. Yep.
1: Yeah, something about going out of the YMCA.
2: Yep, and all dancing like our president. That was absolutely a motivator.
1: They might actually go on a run. I mean, I know they have Spain coming up Friday. That's going to be tough. But, I mean, the way they played against the U.S., I mean, we played terrible. But
2: they have found a way to take that and become the ultimate motivation to win on American soil.
1: They have their major league inspiration. They're peeling the piece off of Trump in the locker room.
2: Yep. That's for everyone who said
1: Belgium is
2: they don't care.
1: That. Yeah.
2: They care.
1: They care. Oh, they
2: that
1: care.
2: That was huge.
1: Yeah.
2: For them.
1: So World Cup back at it again tomorrow. All right. We got more of the bullpen coming up here on The Score.
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8: Well, the Brewers would complete a doubleheader sweep yesterday. First, it would be Jacob Mizrowski striking out 11 in the first game with the Brewers winning 4-3. Then, Joey Ortiz would homer. Robert Gasser pitched a career-high 7 2/3 innings as the crew would go on to beat the Cardinals in their second game 10-2 last night. Here's more from manager Pat Murphy on his starting pitcher, Robert Gasser.
9: He's getting more confidence every time he pitches. He's not walking people and, you know, just really proud of him. He gave us a huge lift today, 7 2/3. You know, we could have left him in for sure. But, it's about his health, and the right side of his body, his glute kind of tightened up, or maybe it's the left side. That kind of tightened up, so we don't want to take any chances. So, yeah, it was fun.
8: Milwaukee has now won 4 straight games and 7 in a row against St. Louis. The Brewers currently sit 58-33 on the year, 7 games above the Cubs for first place in the NL Central. Back at it at Busch Stadium tonight. 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
1: All right, round and third coming on home to round out the bullpen today. All right, Nick, what's your prediction for tonight's game?
2: I'm not going to bet against them.
1: Okay. There you go.
2: Win. However it happens, they're going to win.
1: Against the Cardinals?
2: I think you get four in a row, and then...
1: If we win tonight, we'll get the burger date. Because okay. It'll be getting to that point again. So we'll have to find out when that is.
2: I won't bet against them until you bet against them.
1: I'll say Kyle Harrison pitches a perfect game tonight. He's going to go out on a limb.
2: I mean...
1: Why not?
2: The only thing that would... That would make all of this better is that we finally get over the Nieves no hitter hump.
1: Exactly.
2: What more can you do?
1: Yep. So
2: where do we stand with hitting streaks right now? Can anybody put together a 40 gamer?
1: Maybe.
2: Where are we at? What's our longest one right now?
1: So yeah, everything's gonna go good. Brewers win tonight 20-0. Kyle Harrison, perfect game. That's my prediction. You know. All right. We'll find
2: I don't
1: out.
2: Know how they're only going to score 20.
1: I don't know.
2: They definitely have 31 in them.
1: I don't see an out in this lineup.
2: So football score today.
1: All right. We'll be back tomorrow on the bullpen. The show with Tony G and Leo on the way next.
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7: In baseball's late game, the Rockies beat the Dodgers in L.A. with three unearned runs in the eighth inning. Shohei Ohtani did hit a leadoff homer. Minnesota 3-1 over Cleveland. White Sox were beaten at home by Boston 8-1. Kansas City trailed the Mets 9-4 after four innings, but the Royals took the game 16-12. Tyler Tolbert of KC went 5-for-6. He had hits in 12 straight plate appearances, tying a major league record. Philadelphia's Kyle Schwarber hit his 31st home in a Phil's 4-1 win at Cincinnati. Tampa Bay over the Yankees 6-4. Milwaukee swept a doubleheader at St. Louis. Pittsburgh beat Atlanta as Ryan O'Hearn had three homers, 10 RBIs. At the World Cup, the round of 16 is over as Switzerland won on penalty kicks, eliminating Colombia. Argentina, with three late goals, survived to beat Egypt 3-2. The World Cup is off Wednesday before the quarterfinals begin.
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27: 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Looking at the map right now, no obstacles, no incidents currently, Score Squad. Everything looks to be normal travel times in the greater Northeast Wisconsin area, so I have nothing to report based on the map I'm looking at. That's your Hurley & Clark Law Firm traffic update. 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
8: I'm doing grand, Tony G.
27: Oh, that's a good way to put it.
8: Brewers get a sweep yesterday. Glory, hallelujah. Christian Yelich comes through.
27: What do you know?
8: With a big game in game one, and then suddenly the man vanishes like a fart in the wind in game two.
9: Lord, it's a miracle. Man up and vanished like a fart in the wind.
8: Exactly.
27: Yeah.
8: But he wanted to play.
27: Credit to him. We'll dive into that.
8: We'll dive into it.
27: Because we have an interesting theory on you, Leo Kiper Jr.
8: I have a lot of theories.
27: It's just, you can't ignore it. So before we...
8: I think you're sensing that it's pretty darn...
27: It's accurate.
8: Coincidental.
27: It is. We will dive into that in a moment. But first, we got breaking news for you, Score Squad.
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8: 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According to our good friend Adam McKelvey of MLB.com, he reports Logan Henderson coming back off the 15-day injured list, and he'll start Thursday's game in St. Louis. Yeah.
27: Huge.
8: Henderson had been shelved since late May with a back strain, but he was cleared to return after allowing two earned runs in 6 2/3 innings in a rehab outing. He threw 68 pitches, and he'll be ready for a full workload on Thursday against the Cardinals.
27: Huge. Needed.
8: Yes. After losing Woodruff.
27: Yep.
8: You know, they're even Steven. You lose one, you get one back.
27: That's true. Although one is not not the same quality as the other. You know, one is Brandon Woodruff.
8: Ah, he could be the next Brandon Woodruff.
27: Former All-Star. That's a good point.
8: He's been pretty good in his career so far, his short career.
27: That's true. And that's your breaking
8: news. Good to see. Yep, that's your breaking news.
27: Okay, that's your breaking news. Well, let's get to today's show menu.
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27: 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That's what I'm looking at right now. And turn up the flavor with one of their Chicken Lagoon Patty sandwiches. Look at this. That looks like a sandwich right there.
8: Now that's I grabbed a sandwich.
27: Yeah, it's a sandwich, all right. Nice spicy finish. I do love some spice. And a chicken sandwich, sign me up.
8: Tony G likes his spice.
27: That's right. Here's what we got coming up. It's confirmed. Leo cannot watch the Brewers. And his negativity works.
8: The funny thing is, I watched the whole second game. I don't think I turned it off once. But
27: we'll have to dive into
8: this. In certain instances, it does work when I don't watch.
27: We'll have to dive into that.
8: Most of the time.
27: We will talk crew as the Brewers sweep the doubleheader in St. Louis yesterday. Luis Lara had a clutch hit in his debut. Touch on today's score poll question, which is Wisconsin sports related.
8: Sure.
27: Then we'll start hour number two with the Don's Locks and Tom's Drive-In Trivia.
8: That Don, he is something, and he'll join us and always brings our show to a new level.
27: He is something. He's always been something. But the last couple of weeks, he's really been something.
8: Yeah.
27: Oh, he's something.
8: I just got to lay off of this stuff. It's a curse. It's a curse of that fella. No, sure. I'm kidding.
27: Yeah. Can't wait for that to kick off hour number two. Then we'll buck it up. Caris LeVert is a Buck.
8: Yeah.
27: The Bucks make a trade.
8: Huh. They're just stockpiling the draft picks now.
27: I like it.
8: A month ago at this time, they didn't have any, and now they have like 7.
27: I like it. I like the direction we're heading. They're heading. There he is. Here we go.
14: Leo was right. Leo was 100% right.
8: Yeah, there you go.
27: It's a good direction.
8: Hey, it's a rule of bulkies, and I just follow it.
27: And then we'll award Stiff of the Day. And that's your show menu.
8: Oh, did I give you a stiff?
27: No.
8: I thought, did we discuss it?
27: I don't think so.
8: Oh, do you have one chosen?
27: We'll have one.
8: I didn't even research it today. I'm sorry.
27: That Leo, he's been busy closing deals.
8: Yeah, typically I was a little busy this morning.
27: Yeah, he's a busy guy.
8: I thought you sent me a text and was like, what's our stiff today? And I I don't know. I don't have anything. You you have something, though.
27: I got a lead.
8: Okay,
27: I got
8: you got a lead for us? Okay.
27: I got a lead. That's your show menu, the hour number one sports menu brought to you by Tanner's Grill and Bar. Okay, I think we have to start keeping like a tally here in this theory of like you watching the Brewers or talking negatively about them.
8: Yeah.
27: Getting them to produce.
8: It typically works.
27: It does.
8: It really does work.
27: So you're sitting here.
8: Alex just lectured me. He's like, you gotta stop. I mean, it's.
27: He did.
8: They're the second best team in baseball. Cut it out. And I'm just like, why should I change now? You want the team to win? We could test it. I could just be totally positive today and say all nice things.
27: And then you know what's going to happen. They're going to lose. They're going to lose.
8: I don't want to risk it.
27: And you were talking.
8: I'm not going to be. I'm not. I just. The whole thing is I just don't like to sugarcoat things. I just think fans get starry-eyed and you don't want to talk negative. A true fan sticks with your team through thick and thin. And do they stick with you through thick and thin?
27: Great question. That is a great question.
8: Just, you know, it's kind of our job to stir the pot a little bit and have fun with it. And that's all I'm doing. But I'm not going to sugarcoat anything. If I something's bothering me, I was going to tell my coaching story today. Did you save room for that?
27: Yeah, there's always room.
8: Because this all ties into it a little bit. Because I mentioned yesterday, I didn't coach anything like I am as a fan watching.
27: Well, let's dive into it right now. We got time right now.
8: Okay.
27: I'm interested to hear the story.
8: So I grew up in a neighborhood of big Catholic families.
27: Yep.
8: I mean, we had a family of six, and that was considered medium.
27: Wow.
8: There were families with 18 kids. And
27: Holy God.
8: Were just kids everywhere. And everyone was outside in the summer playing baseball. So we had a family right through my backyard. As a matter of fact, I just cut through my backyard and their backyard, and I cut two blocks off my school walk every day.
27: Yep.
8: So they were like my second family. And the oldest brother in the family coached my T-ball team. He was 5 or 6 years older than me. So he coached my T-ball team when he was in middle school.
27: Yep.
8: So when his little brother, the youngest, got to be in T-ball, I was in middle school. So I returned the favor and coached his team.
27: Uh-huh.
8: And his little brother, the oldest brother and the little brother were the two best baseball players. They both starred at Appleton West. One of them won a state championship. Good baseball player, solid baseball family. So I coached that T-ball team. I also coached a rec department cadet team one summer for a little side job. So I had 2 years of coaching under my belt.
27: Mm-hmm.
8: Let's fast forward to my early 20s. I'm out gallivanting and having fun in a social setting. And the oldest brother, who I hadn't seen in years, trashed out of his mind.
27: No.
8: Just hammered.
27: No.
8: And we just got... He called me Bill.
27: No.
8: He knew my name was Leo. He called me Bill. And
27: jeez.
8: I go, yeah, I'm Leo. He's, oh, yeah, sorry about that. I knew that. He goes, hey, by the way, are you coaching baseball anymore? And I go, no, I haven't coached since I coached your little brother years ago. He goes, I have a little league team in Appleton. You want to help me next season? And I'm like, sure.
27: Yeah.
8: I just said it sarcastically because he never remember it.
27: Yeah.
8: So I just said, sure, whatever. Sure enough, the guy tracks me down several months later, and he goes, hey, tonight's the tryouts. You got to pick me up.
27: No.
8: Yeah, he might have gotten a little trouble with the drinking part of it.
27: Oh,
8: couldn't
27: my.
8: Drive anymore, so I had to go pick him up with the equipment and
27: come
8: blah, blah, blah.
27: On.
8: Yeah, so I joined his staff, and I have to tell that part of the story because of how I ended up taking over the team.
27: Oh, jeez.
8: You got another one.
27: Oh, no.
8: Like two games into the season, and he dropped off the equipment at practice with a ride, and he's just like, I'm going to be gone for a little while, so here's the keys to the team.
27: Oh my God.
8: So I'm like 23 years old, and I'm taking over a little league team, and I didn't have a lot of experience in it. So I had told you the Bacardi Mike guy. We drafted his boys, and they were two of the best players in the league. And he just said, you're going to need some help? And I go, yeah, absolutely. So him and I joined forces, and within a couple of years, we were in the state tournament.
27: Okay.
8: Him and I. So then his kids graduated from Little League, and then I added my good buddy Marty Kay, and that's when we went and won 5 state championships over between Little League and Babe Ruth. Because when his kid... finished up Little League in 2000, I believe it was. Then I went up to Babe Ruth. I coached those same group of kids. But yeah, I did not. The negativity never happened when I coached.
1: Oh yeah,
8: it was all positive. But we had these kids kind of locked in. Defensively, we were always solid. We did a lot of drills, a lot of individual drills, and we always kind of made it fun, Tony. We didn't. It's like, okay, we work really hard here for 30 minutes working on our infield drills. You know, turning double plays. We had a drill called one and cover. I don't know if you guys ever did that in high school.
1: Yeah.
8: Just you get a ground ball, you go cover your base, and you throw it around the horn. It's just kind of a little neat warm-up before the game.
1: Hmm.
8: So we do all these things, a lot of situations, backing up bases, just continually yelling out, hey, what's happening next after this pitch? You know, which way is the left-handed hitter? Which way we shift? We just continually coach nonstop. And that's turned into a lot of success for us. And, I don't remember ever saying you guys suck and you're the worst team ever.
1: I would hope.
8: But we had them. If we weren't hitting, we'd bunt.
1: Yep.
8: And we'd win baseball games because teams were just like, bunting's stupid. No, bunting wins baseball games.
1: So hold on here. Let's go back to how you got this. So did you remember ever, like, seeing him and going, oh, God, I hope he doesn't remember? Like, just one day he calls you up out of the blue and goes, hey, you got to pick me up
8: here. I didn't give it a second thought, Tony. I just said, sure, I'll help you out. I never expected him to call me just because of the condition he was in.
1: Unbelievable.
8: On that particular night. But, yeah, it turned out. It's funny. He came back to one of our practices after we were having a lot of success, and he kind of hinted about coming back and – We didn't say anything, but he never came back after that. I think he moved out of the state.
1: Oh, no kidding.
8: He's doing well now.
1: Oh, that's good.
8: That was a long time ago. But, it was interesting. It was interesting to go through that. Yeah, I ended up, with the youth baseball I coached when I was a pre-adult. And I coached 19 years of baseball.
1: No kidding.
8: Yeah.
1: Did you ever think about getting into, I've been with these kids from the youth levels on, how about, I apply for a high school gym?
8: Yeah, I mean, the thought crossed my mind, but Marty Kay actually got the gig because his kid was on the team, one of the stars on the team at Appleton West. I would have taken I had said that when I walked away. I said, the only job I'll ever do is Appleton West baseball.
1: No kidding.
8: Yeah, I wouldn't have done anything else. I just got a job offer from DK, not from Chaska. Leo, you want to coach some 10U next year? Bring that state championship mentality to my son's team. I'll be glad to come out and do like a seminar on bunting.
1: There you go.
8: Yeah. bunting is a big part of youth baseball, in my opinion.
1: Dice Shaking Lamar says, Bill sounds like a hell of a guy.
8: Bill?
1: Yeah.
8: I was Bill.
1: Yeah, because he's calling you that.
8: He called me Bill.
1: Yeah. Hey, Bill.
8: Yeah, but I had a lot of fun, and the best thing. The most rewarding thing, because I didn't get paid a penny for this, was to get like cards or letters or run into these kids.
1: Yeah. Do you ever see them now?
8: Yeah.
1: All grown up?
8: I do all the time. One kid in particular I ran into, and he just said, yeah, that 12-year-old all-star team when we went to Indianapolis after we won state, it's still one of the greatest memories of my life.
1: No kidding.
8: Yeah. I go, that's awesome, man. I'm glad you... Because that was for me, too.
1: Yeah.
8: Because I, as a player, I never got there.
1: Mm-hmm.
8: Our all-star team stunk. We got beat like in the first round every year.
1: DK Knapp from Chaska says, we'll take a bunting lesson. I'm going to hold you to it. Just like the last guy who roped you into coaching.
8: Yeah, well, it's I'll be glad to help in any way I can.
1: There you go. You should be
8: I'm a decent pitching coach, too.
1: A little league youth coach consultant.
8: Yep. I'm more of an infield coach, but I'm a decent pitching coach.
1: You could charge hundreds of thousands of dollars to this.
8: You got to back up those bases. I'll tell you a quick story. So we talked about backing up bases.
1: Yeah.
8: And we took this young man in the draft, and he was probably one of the last kids picked, but he was gritty. He was willing to learn, and he couldn't hit. He could barely catch when he was a 9-year-old. And I remember working with him on a cold night on the playground because the field was too wet, so we were up on the blacktop on the playground.
1: Mm-hmm.
8: So we're working on bunting, and he just was not getting it. And I go, let's back up a little bit. Let's just do it with a tennis ball. He was kind of afraid of the ball.
1: Mm-hmm.
8: So I go, let's do it with a tennis ball. And I go, all you're doing is you're kissing it. You're kissing the ball with the bat. You're catching it. Just catch it with the bat. And we just did that over and over. And it was a little soft toss. And then he started kind of getting the hang of it. And by the time, you know, every kid had to play at least two innings in the field and one at bat.
1: Yep.
8: So you had a 15-man roster. You had to
1: get them all in.
8: Yeah, you had to get them all in. And they wanted to bunt because they were afraid of facing a 12-year-old pitcher at that time. So by the end of the season, he could lay down bunts, and he was this continuous improvement. Fast forward, we're in the semifinals of the city tournament, and he's our starter in left field as a 12-year-old.
1: Okay.
8: So left field doesn't get a ton of balls hit in Little League because kids swing late.
1: Yeah.
8: Especially against the fast pitching. So he'd only get, you know, one or two balls hit to him, and he always made clean fielder all the time. We had this catcher. He was a little bit of a hot shot. He was our best player by far. Big, tall kid. He was a pitcher and a catcher. So when he wasn't pitching, he was catching.
1: Okay.
8: And we're winning a 2-1 game. Late in the game, they have runners at second and third base. And I think there were two outs. I'm going to say there's two outs just for the drama purposes. The catcher, the kid at third base, is just one of those kids. He's getting a huge lead after the pitch, you know, dancing down there.
1: Right.
8: And I go, do not throw the ball. Do not throw the ball.
1: Uh-oh.
8: And he the kid had such a big lead. He fires it. I mean, he throws it over his head. That's going to be at least a tie game. We probably lose the game.
1: Yeah, right.
8: Throws it over his head.
1: No.
8: Yep. Our little guy in left field, he came screaming in to back up the base because he had been taught this for 4 years. Caught it in the air and guns the guy out at home.
1: No.
8: And we win the game on that play. I'm getting goosebumps just telling it.
1: That's crazy.
8: He was so, it was like the culmination of this kid getting better each and every year. One of my proudest moments as a coach. We were like, we put him on our shoulders and carried him up the field. Yeah, to get to the championship.
1: See, that's the type of stuff you remember, you know? I mean,
8: yeah. I actually looked that kid up on Facebook. It looks like he's doing really good.
1: All right.
8: I was going to reach out to him, but I didn't want to be a stalker.
1: Yeah. Well, I bet he's an adult now.
8: Yeah, he's like 30-some years old. Probably late. He's older, a lot older than you.
1: Yeah, probably. Yeah.
8: Credit Union Phil, fast forward even farther. The young bunter was David Hamilton of the Brewers. Similar player, Phil.
1: Uh-huh.
8: Yeah, similar player.
1: That's funny how that turns out.
8: Yeah, it was fun. It was a lot of great memories, very few. I did have a couple of negative things. I think the all-time worst was when I pretty much got undressed verbally by a grandmother.
1: No.
8: Because her grandson wasn't playing enough. And
1: jeez.
8: Yeah, I just kind of gave her the scorebook, and I said, hey, if you want to donate your time, feel free, ma'am.
1: Yep.
8: And then I said some stuff under my breath when I walked away.
1: I'm sure you would have. I'm sure you would have.
8: Listen, you old bag. I'm doing this for free. No, I didn't say that. I kept my cool. I wanted to.
1: Well, you said it under your breath, though.
8: Yeah, when I walked away.
1: Yeah, right.
8: I was like,
1: you old geezer.
8: Yeah. You know, after you put your heart and soul into it and you don't get paid a cent, then that's the thanks you get. But
1: yeah.
8: That was for far... few and far between.
1: Can't be perfect.
8: Yeah. Yeah, most of the time I get cards and letters and thanking. I think a couple of people threw a couple of greenbacks in there a few times.
1: Uh-huh.
8: Yeah.
1: See, I see.
8: Yeah, great time. Wow, we went way over on this first segment.
1: That's okay. That's a good story.
8: Yeah.
1: And that was kind of what the segment was meant to be about because, again, when you talk bad about guys like Christian Yelich, it seems to come around. You seem to know what buttons to push to get your guys to produce.
8: If I coach Christian Yelich, I would never be that negative. I'm just being a little bit of a cynic and stir the pot a little bit. I'm trying to have fun with it. It's my release because I get really frustrated just because I see what these guys do and I know how I coached, and it was just my guys never really made mistakes like that, so I had no reason to get upset.
1: Mm-hmm.
8: So I'm like, if my little leaguers could make plays like this, but little league baseball and major league baseball, two different animals.
1: Right.
8: But a lot of runners left on base again in these games, but man, they came through in the seventh. But we'll talk more about that.
1: We will.
8: After I tell the folks about Scuba's Poorhouse. Did I tell you I was there on Monday? I was there on Sunday and Monday.
1: I don't think you did tell me that.
8: Yeah, Ray Kuiper's birthday dinner was at Scuba's.
1: All right.
8: So we had the whole crew. We were sitting out on the deck. It was a lot of fun. For the first time in my career, I had a chicken, mushroom, and Swiss on a toasted hoagie bun.
1: I was going to ask what you had.
8: With tater tots. It was quite good. It was quite good. I was like, why haven't I gotten one of these before?
1: Uh-huh.
8: You know, I was trying to eat somewhat healthy. I barely ate any of the tater tots. Of course, Beverly got the fish tacos, her favorite.
1: Oh, yeah.
8: The animal burgers were going down like, I think they ran out of burgers because my whole family was eating those. They all loved it. And you will, too. Get there for Friday Night Fish. Ray Kuiper had a McScuba pizza.
1: Ooh.
8: No one had any ranchelada wings. That was the only thing missing. But all the games are on at Scuba's. Nice and air-conditioned in this hot weather. Or if you risk it like the Kuipers, sit out on the beautiful deck out front. 1309 East Wisconsin Avenue in Appleton, Scuba's Poorhouse. The Fact Checker. Great story, Leo. Thanks for sharing. And the idea of practicing the same thing over and over and over and over generally leads to success no matter what part of life you're talking about. That's how I live my life. I do the same thing every flipping day. Shooting free throws. When I putt, I always say, just like shooting free throws.
1: Yep.
8: And I usually make it or come very close.
1: Yep.
8: But hopefully the score squad knows me a little bit better and knows I'm just kind of teasing when I'm picking on the Brewers and being negative.
1: I think it's fun.
8: I'm not going to stop.
1: No, don't.
8: I'm not going to stop. When they get my ire, I'm going to speak my piece.
1: It's worked.
8: Yeah.
1: Team's winning.
8: Yeah, that's all we can ask for, right?
1: They won both games yesterday. We'll cover those two games when we come back. Sweeping a doubleheader, setting up game 4 of 5 later tonight. It's the show with Tony G and Leo. Off to a great start on this Wednesday afternoon. Don't go anywhere.
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19: Westwood One Sports presents this World Soccer Update. Only 8 games still to be played in the World Cup. 96 have been played and several were just scintillating. The last game of group play was Algeria and Austria. Both were trying to advance. They did as the game ended a tie. The two teams scored 3 minutes apart in extra time. Then the knockout round, Belgium trailed Senegal 2-0, 86th minute. 2 goals in 4 minutes, then a penalty kick in extra time. Belgium won. Of course, they knocked out the U.S., there was the near monumental upset with Argentina able to hold off Cape Verde. And just 2 days later, England had to play most of the second half with 10 men, still won at Mexico. And then there was yesterday and the Argentina comeback on Egypt. 3 goals in 13 minutes, a second straight 3-2 win for the defending champs. We'll see now what kind of drama lies ahead. The quarterfinals begin tomorrow. With this World Soccer Update, John Stanchauer, Westwood One Sports.
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24: Today is a first alert weather day for the potential for strong to severe storms later this afternoon. Large hail and damaging winds will be the primary threat south of the Green Bay area. As we head into the overnight, we're back into the 60s for lows. Tomorrow, we're back again into the mid-80s. From the WBOI First Alert Weather Center, I'm meteorologist Nolan King.
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0: Yeah, something like that. Press yeah. box.
1: They go a little long sometimes into noon.
0: In the Nets or something like that?
1: I think so.
0: That would have been a good name for it. In the Nets.
1: Yeah.
0: In the Net with Nick and PJ.
1: Yes. Good guys.
0: Ah, the greatest of people.
1: Good team we got here at the score.
0: Oh. We can all bunt. That's the main thing.
1: That's the main thing.
0: If you can bunt, you can hit a baseball. That's how you learn.
1: And so can the crew. 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The Brewers take the doubleheader.
0: Woo! So many things to cover on this.
1: Yes.
0: Do we have two segments on this? Because there
1: we can. Yeah, we do.
0: There are plenty of things you can start with. Starting pitching, going deep into both games.
1: Huge.
0: Saving that bullpen, which has been taxed.
1: So when you have a doubleheader in a stretch where you don't have an off day for a while,
0: mm-hmm.
1: and then so you're thinking, okay, we're going to burn a lot of pitching here. Your starting pitchers in the doubleheader go a combined 14 and two-thirds innings.
0: Beautiful.
1: 7 innings from Mizorowski got the win. 7 2/3 innings from Gasser got the win. How about these two performances? They probably could have gone more if they wanted to. Mizorowski struck out 11. He did give up the 3 earned after the rocky start. And then Robert Gasser.
0: He's got to stop throwing that cutter for home runs.
1: So that's the thing I wanted to bring up with you.
0: Yeah, that damn cutter just doesn't seem to be cutting.
1: Well, it does, just into the zone, right into the batter's swing path.
0: It cuts right into the bleachers.
1: Seriously. I don't understand why
0: it's
1: they're
0: the only chance these batters have. It's like, why would you even throw this?
1: Just pump 104.
0: Yeah. I mean, you can't do that every time because your arm's going to fall off, and I get it. And if he's working on stuff that's going to make him even stronger down the road. But, thank goodness they weren't both 3-run bombs.
1: Yeah.
0: One solo and one 2-run shot.
1: The offense was able to get it done. So, speaking of the offense, Leo, we were talking about Christian Yelich yesterday, his struggles in July,
0: mm-hmm.
1: and how he's only had one hit through a handful of games. He goes 3 of 5 in game one yesterday. We're thinking, okay, this is the Yelich we want back. This is the Yelich that we're thinking of when we watch Brewers baseball. And then something comes out in between games. You know, you and I were talking about how he said he feels awful. He can't produce right now. He's not who he wants to be. You send me that quote. I think you have it up right now.
0: Yeah.
1: About what he said of his struggles, or Pat Murphy said of his struggles.
0: Pat Murphy said, and I sent this to you after the first game, write that down because people have to know how much this kid cares about this team and the Brewers, and he feels awful that he's not producing the rate of 30 homers and 100 RBIs like he did last year. He feels awful about it. He's working his tail off. And to come up today and do what he did, I'm really proud of him. 3 hard contacts, and the first thing he did after the game, he said, Murph, don't rest me. I want to play the second game. That's a sign of a guy that's hungry.
1: Okay, so he gets...
0: So then I felt terrible for the derogatory things I said, and then he goes out in game two and looks like the old Yelich again.
1: 0-for-5 in game two. Maybe you should have rested him.
0: Yeah.
1: Let him build on the 3-for-5 tomorrow.
0: Well, I think what you found... Hopefully, fingers crossed, Luis Lara is absolutely a perfect leadoff hitter.
1: Yeah.
0: Being a switch hitter, he's a good hitter from both sides of the plate.
1: Mm-hmm.
0: We saw his speed when how did he score?
1: He's fast. He is quick.
0: How in the hell did he score on that play? With ease.
1: He was cooking.
0: There was not even a play. I mean, I'm like, oh my God, he's going to get gunned out.
1: Yeah.
0: All you could see when the ball went whistling by is him just go flying through second base.
1: He's quick.
0: He wasn't stopping. I haven't seen speed like that in a long time.
1: Well, and then they cut to the angle of him rounding like second into third.
0: Perfect.
1: And you're like, holy cow, he is cooking.
0: And he cut the base perfectly.
1: Yes.
0: And, there wasn't really even a play at home. A very impressive debut for him. And I would plug him into my leadoff role right now.
1: Immediately?
0: Yes.
1: Okay.
0: I mean, just to put that pressure on the defense. Doesn't seem like he strikes out a lot.
1: Mm-hmm.
0: If you're keeping Yelich in the game, how about 5th? Get him down to 5.
1: That's what I said yesterday. Yeah, just bump him down into the order.
0: And, first of all, take pressure off of him.
1: Yes.
0: When you put him in 1 or 3 or 4... There's a lot more pressure. Pull it back a little bit, Murph.
1: Yep.
0: You're a great manager. How about just moving Yelly down? That's all I'm asking. Because Lara, I think, could really get this offense going. A new igniter, if you will. Like
1: yes.
0: Paul

0: A monitor.
1: Yep. And how about the confidence for Pat Murphy? His MLB debut, let's put him in the two spot, which in modern day baseball has become your number one hitter. Like, your best hitter is hitting two in your lineup. And day one in Major League Baseball, how about you hit two, mm-hmm. our biggest position that we have? And he was 1-for-4, had 2 runs batted in, had that big 2 RBI single. It was a clutch hit before the game got out of hand for St. Louis, and then later came around to score. I mean, he is, you can tell, like you said, an igniter. You put him in the lineup with Cooper Pratt, who had 2 hits in game 2 yesterday, 2 runs batted in, 2 runs scored, and a walk as well. And this offense is looking lean and mean.
0: And we're missing the star of the day. Your whipping boy, Joey Ortiz, star of the day. Is there any correlation that he just seems to hit a lot better playing third base than he does when he plays shortstop?
1: Where is that stat? I just saw that.
0: Why is that? Why is that? And he had the number one play on ESPN this morning. If you saw the ESPN top 10,
1: yeah,
0: that when he gunned out, I think, Jordan Walker.
1: Good defense.
0: Deep at third base and he bounced that throw. I'll tell you what, who's a pretty good first baseman is Andrew Vaughn as well.
1: Yes, he is.
0: He's solid defensively. He's not really hitting the ball that well right now. But Joey Ortiz, round of applause for him. How about that?
1: In yesterday's doubleheader, 5-for-9, 2 runs scored, 2 runs batted in. And you're starting to see better at-bats from him. He's got his batting average up to .220.
0: Yeah, another home run.
1: .224. Which, you know, again, same thing as like Blake Perkins getting to Christopher Sanchez a couple weeks ago.
0: Mm-hmm.
1: Like, okay, great. Now sustain it. You had one cool moment. You had a couple really good games here for Joey Ortiz. Sustain it. You need to see sustained production out of him.
0: He's going to get, I think, all the time at third.
1: I think so.
0: Until Hamilton comes back. I don't think you're going to start Greg Jones too often.
1: No, I can't imagine that you do. That's huge for Joey Ortiz to step up in that role.
0: Mm-hmm.
1: That's where the Brewers need him, in a bad way. In a bad, bad
0: way.
1: Sure
0: is nice to be able to move a shortstop over to third base and get that defense, and whatever you can get with the bat is gravy.
1: Mm-hmm.
0: If he can just have one or two productive at-bats every single time he plays, you know, he's not going to go 5-for-9 in back-to-back games. But if you go 1-for-4, drive in a run maybe, or move a runner.
1: Yeah. It's just unbelievable, and we say this every day, like day in and day out about this Brewers team, how they keep winning.
0: Well, they're pesky, that's for sure.
1: How do they keep winning?
0: Smoke and mirrors.
1: I mean, you look at the lineup and you just go, okay, you could use better player here, need more production here. You look at the starting rotation, it's injured all over the place, the bullpen's been shaky, and they keep winning games. They're at 58-33 for a record. They just keep sparring out wins. It's unbelievable. This is a fun time to be a Brewers watcher. You know, like we talked about it yesterday.
0: Until tonight when they churn out 2 hits and get shut out.
1: Yeah, it could be because we're singing their praises and that's how it goes.
0: And Trapper Bob on the Cease Electronics Talk and Tech Studio Line. Thanks for saying something righteously. I love the positivity. Don't get used to it.
1: Yeah, well, you say something positive.
0: I'm trying to be nice today. I mean, I don't want to be nitpicky.
1: Yeah, well, that's fair.
0: But it's a long season. It's a roller coaster ride. There's going to be ups and downs and see what happens tonight.
1: But at least, like, just think about it. Like, step out of this right now and just think about it. This Brewers team has the second best record in baseball. A year after being the best team in baseball, they've won the division 3 straight years. They're running away with it right now, heading into the All-Star break.
0: And if they have 60 wins at the All-Star break, that'll be...
1: How do they not? I mean, I get it. There's a chance you don't win a game. But, like, playing this way...
0: Well, now you just have to win 2 out of 5 to get to 60.
1: Exactly.
0: Before the All-Star. Pirates are playing really well right now.
1: They are. Yeah. Ryan O'Hearn had a 10-run batted in game last night.
0: What's going on with the St. Louis fans? They're not showing up. But it was all Brewers fans.
1: I know.
0: It was awesome.
1: I remember. I was thinking about this yesterday. I can't remember if it was when I was watching Game 1 or Game 2. I was thinking about this yesterday. I used to watch Brewers and Cardinals games in St. Louis and go, St. Louis is one of those teams that'll never be bad. Like, that's how I feel about the Dodgers
0: right now.
1: Well,
0: they're not bad. That's why I don't understand why people aren't showing up.
1: Yeah, but you look at their roster, and it's just like there's really nobody who stands out.
0: Well, Walker.
1: I mean, Walker is the one. Weatherholt is the two. But other than that, it's like Ivan Herrera's the notable player in the lineup. It's Alec Burleson.
0: Nootbaum.
1: I mean, it feels like the Milwaukee Brewers of 2016. It just felt like it feels like an irrelevant roster for the Cardinals. And the fans, I remember thinking the fans of St. Louis.
0: Well, when's the last time the St. Louis Cardinals have had the first pick in the Major League Baseball draft? They never really slip I mean, they get close to like a 500 team, but they've never just been terrible. Maybe that's what they need to do. I think that's what Alex Thomas wants.
1: Well, that's kind
0: of our in-house Cardinals fan.
1: That's a good point. I mean, like, they're not the worst team in the league, but it's kind of like a purgatory-ish feeling right now where they aren't really winning a lot. They aren't really losing a lot. They're just kind of irrelevant. They're just kind of bland. And like I said, I remember looking at St. Louis years ago when the Brewers would go there and thinking, those are the best fans in baseball. That stadium is sold out every single night. And now you look at it, it's like a desert in St. Louis.
0: Yeah, and there was a lot of Brewers fans in the stands who should be applauded for showing up. And maybe they, a lot of people from Wisconsin took a little roadie
1: there were
0: down to St. Louis.
1: There were chants. Well, is this was it this or sometime this week, our Tale of Two Tailgates winner is down at the game.
0: Oh, yeah.
1: Right? This is the
0: about
1: trip.
0: That. Yep. I think it was yesterday.
1: Yeah.
0: Was it
1: the 6th? Who
0: ended up winning?
1: I'd have to look back.
0: It wasn't McCullough's. I know he was one of the finalists.
1: Yeah, I don't know.
0: And Phil. It wasn't Phil.
1: Mm-hmm.
0: I don't know. Yeah, I don't remember.
1: I'll have to look at that in a break and try
0: well,
1: to get
0: if you're listening right now and you went to the game on our dime, feel free to thank us. I'm just kidding. Hope you enjoyed it, whoever it was.
1: More Brewers talk on the other side before the top of the hour. Previewing what's going to happen tonight. Who's going for the Brewers in game 4 of 5 in St. Louis. I'm going to look up who that Tale of Two Tailgates winner was as well. That and more when we come back. It's the show with Tony G and Leo here on The Score.
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3: Well, the Brewers are a season-high 25 games above 500. That's after taking both games of their doubleheader against the Cardinals yesterday. It moved them 7 games up on Chicago and now 10.5 games up on St. Louis. The Cards and Brewers still have 2 more games to play, including tonight. Milwaukee going to send Kyle Harrison to the mound. He's 8-1 with a 2.82 ERA. Michael McGreevy will go for the Cardinals. He's 3-7 with a 3.12 ERA. First pitch is set for 6:45. Turning to Wisconsin, they officially introduced new athletic director Sean Eichhorst yesterday. He spent the last 9 years at Texas in a variety of roles. Many have pointed out the similarities between the two schools academically, and Eichhorst sees it, but he also knows Badgers have to get things done differently.
4: There's swag at Texas. There's 30 million people in Texas, and so you know, we got swag too, but we have a little humility with that deal. But we need to get our shoulders up, right? We need to feel good about what it is that we're doing.
3: I, of course, went on to say he is eager to get in the building, get acquainted with the program's coaches and players, and that includes the football program under Coach Luke Fickell.
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3: Well, the Bucks have added to their roster via trade as part of a larger deal. Milwaukee acquired guard Caris LeVert and 2 second-round picks from Detroit for Torian Prince and Gary Harris. It's going to be LeVert's 6th team since coming into the league. He averaged a career low 7.4 points per game with the Pistons last season. With this Wisconsin Sports Zone Network update, I'm Zach Heil.
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0: Welcome back to the show with Tony G and Leo. Still talking crew, brought to you by Heart Loss. Previewing what the Brewers have tonight. 6:45 first pitch for the crew. In St. Louis, game 4 of 5 in this series before the Brewers hit the road once again to Pittsburgh to play a very hot Pirate team. Tonight, Kyle Harrison takes the bump for the crew. 8-1 with a 2.82 earned run average, a 1.08 whip. Has very good numbers this season.
1: A whip?
0: Whip.
1: A whip?
0: Why do you pronounce the H?
1: Whip. Why do you put so much emphasis on the H?
0: That's a good impression.
1: Not really.
0: I think so.
1: Here's a mock trade for the Cubs. Cubs fans out there,
0: Ooh.
1: Listen up. This cannot happen, ladies and gentlemen. Cubs acquire left-handed pitcher Aroldis Chapman, right-handed pitcher Sonny Gray, for second baseman Pedro Ramirez, left-handed pitcher Jordan Wicks, right-handed pitcher Brooks Capel. Come on, block that deal, Matt Arnold.
0: I don't know that that's enough.
1: That's not enough.
0: For those two?
1: This is some stiff Cubs fan.
0: Chapman is having a rejuvenation career. Sonny Gray is one of the most consistent pitchers in baseball. That would take a lot more than just no-name prospects from Chicago.
1: So what do you do, Tony? Let's just say Ortiz just goes on the best run of his career.
0: That'd be nice.
1: The rest of the season. You don't want to break up the chemistry right now.
0: No.
1: you just roll with what you got offensively and strengthen the pitching staff and hope that's enough to get you to a World Series?
0: I think you can make a bullpen move. You can get a bullpen addition without messing anything up. Mm-hmm. Whether it's a closer
1: or trading prospects.
0: A high leverage guy, you need another arm in that bullpen.
1: Okay.
0: That's what for sure you can do that without making any trouble. If Joey Ortiz goes on the run of his life and is your lockdown third baseman, you got Pratt at short, you got Laura in center field, you have Terang at second, you got things figured out, I still would make the move because the Brewers have got to learn from last year. What happened last year? Best team in baseball, won 14 straight games, ran out of hitting in the Dodgers series. You ran out of everything in the Dodgers series, but for sure hitting. You had no offense in the NLCS. You have to learn from that mistake and go, this lineup might be good right now in the regular season. We're planning for more than just the regular season. We're planning for a deep playoff run. And this offense, this lineup, to answer your question, it doesn't matter if things are going well right now and you think you're going to mess up the chemistry. You need a good locker room guy, whoever you get. But you need someone. You need an addition to the lineup. This lineup right now, even though they're winning games, is not going to sustain a playoff run. I think you feel the same way. I think that's what you have said throughout the course of this season. But no, I run the risk. You didn't run the risk last year of making the addition, messing up the chemistry, and it cost you in the NLCS. You can't make the same mistake twice.
1: Yeah.
0: Got to make an addition here.
1: Okay. So let's say you call Boston. Let's come up with our own mock deal right now.
0: All right. Do you want to?
1: I've got the top prospects in front of
0: me. Yeah, this is Boston. How can I help you?
1: Hey, we're interested in seeing if you could help us out with maybe a starter and relief pitcher. What do you have available?
0: Ooh,
1: I really don't follow you guys because you suck.
0: Yeah. Well, that's a way to get the deal done.
1: Well, I'm just playing it up.
0: Yeah, the Sonny Gray guy. He's
1: Is this like a Boston accent?
0: I don't know.
1: You have to say chowda.
0: Chowda.
1: First, I'm going to finish my bowl of chowda with Jack over here.
0: Can you help me find my car keys?
1: Yeah, there you go. This is better. All right, here's what we're going to do. Just all kidding aside, we love working with you guys. It's always been very beneficial to both teams.
0: Yeah, thanks for Caleb Durbin.
1: Yeah. Durbin. Durbin is hitting the baseball now. So see, we told you he was going to be a good player for
0: you.
1: All right. Sonny Gray and Aroldis Chapman are the two guys we're looking for. You guys, you know, probably are looking to build for next season and beyond. So we've got the top. We've got the top prospects in baseball, so we're willing to do this. And let's just take our top eight are untouchable right now, and those are Madei, Pena, Pratt, Lara, Williams, Adam Chesky, Henderson, and Fisher. Jefferson Quiro, could we interest you in him? Backup catcher.
0: I think he'd probably be part of it.
1: Bishop Letson is our other than. Henderson is our top pitching prospect other than Henderson.
0: I think the most likely package would have to include
1: Luke Adams, maybe first baseman, third baseman.
0: I would think you'd have to include Jefferson Quero because you have a couple more years of Contreras, and in those couple of years, you have Marco Dinges.
1: Yeah,
0: who is in?
1: I think he's the future.
0: So I think you bring up Marco Dinges in the time that Contreras is still on the roster,
1: mm-hmm.
0: and Contreras is that guy. So now you can move Jefferson Quero. I think you can move either Henderson or Gasser, if not both, if you have to. Those are two guys you can move. I mean, Gasser, thank you, Robert Gasser, yesterday for going 7 2/3, striking out 4, only giving up 2 earned and getting the win. Because, again, I said this a week ago, the last time he pitched, you are auditioning for your next major league team. It's not the Brewers. We don't got room for you. Sorry, it's business. You are auditioning to be a high-level starting pitcher for another team. You have to produce, and he's doing that.
1: Okay, so let's just look where the log jams are. All right, Jet Williams is a third baseman, shortstop, outfielder.
0: Yep.
1: And then you have Andrew Fisher, third baseman. Then you have Luke Adams, first baseman, third baseman. And then you have Brock Wilkin, a third baseman. Blake Burke, a first baseman. So you have a bit of a log jam at that position right now. So you're dealing from a position of strength. So if you threw in like a Brock Wilkin or a Blake Burke, with Jefferson Quero and a pitcher, I think that would be enough to get it done. I think that's better than the Cubs offer.
0: I think so. Oh, yeah. I think so. I don't think the Cubs... You've said this about Skubal. The Cubs don't have enough.
1: Oh, yeah. Eric Biante is in the first baseman, too.
0: Yeah.
1: One of their top prospects.
0: Yep.
1: Just an embarrassment of riches.
0: It's a good problem to have.
1: You get me those two pitchers, I think that solidifies the pitching staff, and maybe you pick up... I still like Mickey Moniak, but now that you have Lara, maybe you don't need another bat.
0: Now, don't forget, if you're looking at the top 30, you still have Craig Yoho on the list, who yesterday closed out the rest of the game in game 2, went an inning and a third, didn't give up a run, struck out a guy, and he's had good stuff. He's 26 years old, could still be packaged as, hey, this is a high leverage guy.
1: I think Dice Shaking Lamar is kidding, but I'm going to say this anyway on the Cease Electronics Talk and Text Studio line. Why give up good prospects? Put Yelly up in any deal. No one's going to take that contract.
0: No.
1: His age, his injury history.
0: Correct.
1: He's untradeable, in my opinion.
0: Yep.
1: He's going to be a Brewer, probably until his contract is out.
0: Yep. No one wants to take that on.
1: Trapper, Bob, and Nina. Trouble is Dodgers have enough to do any deal. They'll probably get Skubal.
0: You know, and that's the thing about
1: the
0: Dodgers.
1: They'll probably have Skubal.
0: Is that year over year, we complain about how much money they spend in free agency. They have a phenomenal prospect system. They have for a decade.
1: Yeah, and they just keep adding to it.
0: It's unbelievable. Yeah. They just keep churning out prospects. So you're right, Trapper Bob. They have enough to do any deal they want. It's actually remarkable. It's actually remarkable.
1: Do you get DK's text? I don't know if I get it.
0: Is it Jefferson or Jefferson?
1: Yeah, but it says Jefferson on
0: both. But he spelled it the same way. Yeah.
1: Is it Jefferson or Jefferson?
0: I think Jefferson.
1: I think it's Jefferson. I don't even know if we're saying Quero.
0: Carroll?
1: I think it's Carroll, yeah.
0: Yeah, it could be.
1: Yeah. Jefferson Carroll.
0: Yep.
1: We're going to run with that. All right, there's our trade offer. Should I get the paperwork started?
0: I mean, look at how many guys. I think so. I would do it. Like, you have enough. Like, that's the thing. The Brewers have enough. They have a logjam. You got to make something happen. And it's not
1: And you're not trading a top 8 prospect.
0: Well, that, but you also need a good return here. Like, you need to do some good negotiating.
1: I think if you had Sonny Gray, he goes right into Brandon Woodruff's. Then if you get Woodruff back,
0: look out.
1: He wouldn't even have to pitch that much until September.
0: Agreed, but still, that doesn't solve the
1: right. I would issue. You have to have something moving forward after the All-Star break trade deadline timeline. And then put Chapman on the back end of that bullpen. Then you got a three-headed monster. So save Ashby.
0: Out of the top 30 Brewer prospects, 12 of them have an ETA, which means an estimated time of like official arrival, sticking around at a major league roster, of this year, of 2026.
1: I see Madej is this year. I'm shocked by that. Lara this year. Jet Williams this year.
0: I mean, it's not like this is talent in A-ball. You're trading guys who you could, like, if you are in a bad spot and you want to get a player some major league reps before giving them a full season next year.
1: Yeah, with these ETAs, with all someone. These players, it's there's not room for them. So someone's going to get moved.
0: It has to happen. Like, this is the year to make it happen.
1: You know, and I know people, the sexy name out there is Skubal, but Let's face it. Madej would have to be in the deal to get him.
0: I think so. Yep.
1: And as the bullpen guy said, you're trading Jesus for the devil. Do you really want to do that?
0: That's one way to put it. Yeah. Well, you could also, I mean, like, the other thing is too, you could trade for a guy like Isak Paredes. You could trade for Gray and Chapman. You have enough to make those three transactions happen. So you got to make something happen.
1: Or maybe you bring up Lara and he instantly lights a fire in that offense, scored 10 runs last night.
0: That'd certainly be welcome.
1: I hope he's leading off tonight.
0: Certainly would be welcome. We got to get to a break.
1: We got to make room for the Don. He's coming up next.
0: Wow, hour number one's over already.
1: Well, we have fun, man.
0: We do have fun.
1: When you have fun, time goes fast.
0: It's the show with Tony G and Leo. Hour number two, when we come back, we'll kick it off with the Don for the Don's Locks and Tom's Drive-In Trivia. Don't go anywhere. Hour number two dead ahead. 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
1: In baseball's late game, the Rockies beat the Dodgers in L.A. with three unearned runs in the eighth inning. Shohei Ohtani did hit a leadoff homer. Minnesota 3-1 over Cleveland. White Sox were beaten at home by Boston 8-1. Kansas City trailed the Mets 9-4 after four innings, but the Royals took the game 16-12. Tyler Tolbert of KC went 5-for-6. He had hits in 12 straight plate appearances, tying a major league record. Philadelphia's Kyle Schwarber hit his 31st home homer in a Phil's 4-1 win at Cincinnati. Tampa Bay over the Yankees 6-4. Milwaukee swept a doubleheader at St. Louis. Pittsburgh beat Atlanta as Ryan O'Hearn had three homers, 10 RBIs. At the World Cup, the round of 16 is over as Switzerland won on penalty kicks, eliminating Colombia. Argentina, with three late goals, survived to beat Egypt 3-2. The World Cup is off Wednesday before the quarterfinals begin.
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4: Time for Hurley & Clark Law Firm traffic update right here on The Score. Looking at the map right now in Northeast Wisconsin, I still don't see any notifications to report. That is your Hurley & Clark Law Firm traffic update ahead of hour number two of the show with Tony G and Leo, which starts right now.
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4: 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Hour number two starts right now, right here on 95.3, 99.1, The Score. I'm Tony G. That's Leo Kuiper Jr.
12: Hey, hey, it's good to be here, Score Squad. It's a Wednesday and it's not my Thursday, so I'm pretty happy about it. Oh, it's not my Friday.
4: Yeah.
12: It's my Thursday.
4: Tomorrow's your Friday.
12: That's right.
4: That's right.
12: We'll be out at Fox City Stadium. Can't wait for that.
4: Yes, we will be.
12: I wouldn't take vacation on those days.
4: No, you can't do that.
12: You're going to tease who our guests are
4: going to
12: be?
4: I am going to do that.
12: Oh,
4: but first, it's the show with Tony G and Leo. 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Here's what we got coming up. Standing by is the Don for the Don's Locks and Tom's Drive-In Trivia. We will do that as we usually do to start hour number two on Wednesdays. Then we will buck it up. The Bucks made a trade. Caris LeVert is now in Milwaukee.
12: Yeah.
4: That's a good move.
12: It's a pretty good player. We'll talk about him.
4: We'll talk about that and the score poll, which asks you about the Bucks. We'll award our stiff of the day and wrap it up. That is your hour number two sports menu, and it's brought to you by Tanner's Grill and Bar. Before we get any further, I do have to tell the Score Squad that 95.3, 99.1 The Score will be broadcasting our show, The Show, with Tony G and Leo, live with the Wisconsin Timber Rattlers tomorrow, Thursday, June 9th, 12 to 2. We'll be live with the Timber Rattlers ahead of their game hosting the Beloit Skycarp. 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Come on out and enjoy the game. Again, we'll be there ahead of that game. And looking forward to broadcasting tomorrow with the Timber Rattlers. They do a great job hosting us, as always. And now, it is time to get to the Don.
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4: 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Hi, Don. How are you today? How was your fourth?
3: Very good. I have all 10 fingers. And guess what? We have 10 locations. We passed all the inspections today.
12: All right.
3: So, no one cares.
12: Listen to the crowd.
4: That score.
3: I hear, man. Are they doing the wave?
4: I think so.
12: There's a wave going on. Yes. Standing ovation for Tom's Drive-In. Beautiful dome stadium down in Fond du Lac.
4: Mm. Nice.
3: It's retractable roof too. Don't forget about that.
12: Yeah.
3: Awesome.
12: Yeah. Is there like a patio that we can sit outside and enjoy our Tominators?
3: Yeah, that should have been. Next time we build, there's going to be a little Score Nation squad area, hot tub and Tominators or something like that. We'll build it.
12: Well, that's the one down in Miami with Giannis.
4: Yeah, that's true.
3: South Beach, here we come. Yeah.
4: Leo,
3: you know what they say? If you build it, they'll come.
12: That's right. I just saw that movie the other night.
4: And if you put it on the radio, people will listen to it.
12: that too.
3: Yes. Until I come on the second hour on Wednesday, everybody's like, click.
12: It's the busiest time because you're giving away a $20 gift card.
4: And everyone wants to hear what's up with Tom's. What's the latest and greatest on the menu? Or, like you said today, the 10th.
12: Well, we had those fantastic 4th of July Sundays.
4: Those were good.
12: Thank you for those. Those were awesome.
4: They were very good.
3: Yeah, I was going to ask you how they were.
4: Amazing.
12: I was the first one done out of the four of us.
4: Yeah. Khalib had one.
12: Khalib came. No, you were second. Khalib was the young guy in the group. He was enjoying it more. Tony and I are busy, so we woofed it down.
4: We did. Well, I just couldn't stop eating it. It was good.
12: Well, I gave PJ
3: inhaling it.
12: PJ had the fourth one, and he was like swimming in it. He had a ice cream mustache and goatee going. It was funny.
4: You know, Don has a little self-deprecation humor when he comes on, like, oh, everybody turns it off. But I just got a text here from the Cease Electronic Talking text line. DK, not from Chaska, Don, says the one in Oshkosh, that's going to be the one I'm going to every week. He wants one in Oshkosh.
12: Yep, that's a done deal.
3: Pipeline tell. Is it DK? Did I hear that?
4: DK, yep. D as in Don.
3: DK Metcalf, all right. Tell DK, or DK might even be listening. That's in the pipeline.
12: All right, DK.
4: Huge.
12: In the meantime, just jet down to Fondy and see the new one.
4: Yeah, it's not that far.
12: Yeah,
3: that'd be. I just want to say what's new at Tom's is that building is beautiful. Wait till everybody sees it. This is the best Tom's, as in, like, fun inside, outside. It just looks beautiful. It's kind of a collaboration for Tom. So when you guys get there, check it out. Give us some feedback. But it's a beautiful building.
4: Nice.
12: DK just said, let's go!
4: I can't wait to get there.
3: Let's go.
4: We should do a show from there or something.
12: We should.
4: Promote it.
3: Yeah.
4: We should. Well,
12: starring the Don.
4: That's true. Don,
3: yeah.
4: Do you have anything else to tell us about Tom's Drive-In? Anything menu-wise, or is that your update you wanted to give this week?
3: No, good job. With those 4th of July Sundays and the fireworks burgers over the 4th, it went crazy. So thank everybody for supporting us on that stuff because it was super busy, and we sold a lot of fireworks burgers and 4th of July Sunday. So it worked. The magic worked.
12: Yeah, awesome. Timberly just chimed in on the text line that he had one.
3: The fireworks burger or the Sunday?
12: The Sunday. He had one yesterday. He said, very good.
3: Awesome. Yeah, Sunday on Sunday. It's a good deal.
4: Yeah, you can't pass
3: that. Yesterday wasn't Sunday. Yeah, yesterday was Tuesday. I'm losing track. I'm just not sleeping. We're just working through the clock to get Fondy open.
4: Yeah, see, you're just, it's okay, Don. And we just appreciate you taking the time to jump aboard to tell us the latest news with Tom's Drive-In and also to give us your locks of the week. And it's pretty much just baseball season at this point, unless you're going World Cup. What's new with your
12: Don's locks? You have Summer League NBA basketball. I don't know.
4: You can bet on that?
12: Don will tell us.
4: Wow.
3: But, Leo, we're not going there. We're going to the WNBA.
12: Oh, boy.
4: Okay.
3: I did this last year, Leo, and I hit on a three-teamer, so I'm doing the same thing today. I think it's all road teams, Leo.
12: If it works.
3: I like all the road teams tonight. So we'll start off with the Fever.
4: Okay.
3: The Lynx. And the Valkyries. Where are the Valkyries from?
12: The Valkyries.
3: Where are they from?
12: Germany.
4: Germany.
3: I'm doing a three-teamer on that, and then I'm taking over in the Brewers because my heart's telling me the Brewers are going to lose, but I never bet with my heart, so I'm not doing that. So We are going to take the over in the Cardinals Brewer game, and then we're going to take the three-team parlay in the WNBA and give me something to watch.
12: You're smart because we were just propping up the Brewers, and every time we do that, they lay an egg. So
4: that's pretty much it.
3: Yeah.
12: We'll test that tonight, but that's smart.
3: They did their job already, taking three.
12: Exactly.
4: That's true. Yeah. House money for the most part. You'd still like to see him come through with wins, but otherwise, this is the portion, Don, where we open up to the Tom's Drive-In Sports Trivia, and it is Brewers-related today. Now, before we get to it, I want to tell Score Squad, if you want your chance at a Tom's Drive-In gift card, you got to text in the right answer to 920-281-1570 after Don asks the question. And this is a 30-day rule with this one, too, right?
12: Yes, 30-day rule. If you've won in the last 30 days, please give someone else a chance to win a beautiful gift card from Tom's Drive-In. And by the way, I just looked at this. We talked about this, I think, on Monday. We gave the answer to this week. So if people were listening, they should know the answer.
4: That's right. Yes, they will.
12: We did talk about this.
4: A little hint.
12: On Mondays. Yeah, a little hint there.
4: So with that, what correct texter do you want to take today?
12: I still say it's a challenging one, so we'll just go with the first correct answer today.
4: Okay. All right, first correct answer. Don, you can go ahead and give off that Tom's Drive-In sports question to Score Squad.
3: Yeah, this one's like a paragraph, so I'll pay attention, and hopefully I don't stumble and mumble. Here we go. All righty. Let me see where we are. William Contreras was selected to the 2026 All-Star Game as a catcher for the second time as a Brewer. Who was the most recent Brewer catcher prior to Contreras to be named an NL All-Star?
12: There you go.
4: Okay.
12: We gave the answer on this show on Monday. So if you were listening...
3: He was a fan favorite for me, so I don't know if that helped anybody, but that's my hint.
12: Neil and Kakana, incorrect. DK and I from Chaska, incorrect.
4: Wow.
12: Incorrect. Bad Hog, BJ Surhoff, good one.
4: BJ DeGroat.
12: Yeah. Trapper Bob's kind of on the right track, but the spelling is incorrect. Got to look up that spelling, Bob. Not giving it to you.
4: Or is
3: it? B.O.B., come on.
12: New listener from the 920.
4: All the grandpa.
12: Rondell.
4: Yeah.
12: No, I knew this one was going to be tough.
4: Jason and Kakana said grandpa, and then sent another one said Grandall.
12: Well, that voice texting.
3: I like grandpa. I think he gets a gift card for just saying that.
4: It's true.
12: Alex, Trapper, you're getting close, but you got to get the spelling right.
4: Wow. I don't know if he... Nah, well, do we have one?
12: Timberly, looks like.
4: I think so. Cecil Cooper.
12: Tony Simmons, Jason Kendall. Oh, you guys are funny today.
4: And way off, by the way.
12: I think we're giving it to Timberly if he's eligible.
4: Yep, I think so.
12: Yeah, he's got it right. He's even got the that little thing above the A.
4: He did, yeah. We can go ahead and say the correct answer now is Omar Narvaez in 2021. Yeah. Congratulations to Timberly. I'll get some information from you here momentarily.
12: Yeah, Mike just got it right, and Alex just got it right, but too little, too late.
4: That is a great question.
12: Yeah, that was almost stumped him today.
4: It did. It did almost get him. But, Don, we appreciate you for hopping aboard. Thank you for the Tom's Drive-In updates and gift card for Score Squad and Timberly today. And let's talk with you again next Wednesday.
3: Yes, I just want to let you guys know that I'm officially inviting you guys. Tomorrow we're doing Friends and Family in Fondy. I have two tickets.
4: Oh, boy.
3: If you say yay or nay, I know, free food, Leo. This is right up your alley.
12: It is.
3: I know you're busy tomorrow.
12: Yeah, we're out at the stadium. We could possibly head down after.
4: Mm-hmm.
12: Have to see.
3: But we're only open 11 to 3. That's all we can handle tomorrow.
12: Oh, then we probably couldn't make it.
4: No. Yeah,
12: sorry.
3: I shouldn't
12: about
3: even
12: that.
3: Told you the time. I should have just let you drive down there.
12: Yeah,
4: Ninth Green at 9. Us. Yeah.
12: Well, we'll get down there for sure.
4: All right. Yeah.
12: We'll play some golf and then we'll go down there after. How does that sound?
3: Oh, that's a winner, winner.
12: Chicken dinner.
4: I like it.
3: Yes, sir.
4: Don, thank you very much for joining us. Yep, that is Donald Budrick with Tom's Drive-In. They do a great job as always, and love talking with Don. 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That was a good question today.
12: Omar Narvaez, yeah. Timberly got it. I feel bad for Bob. He sent in Nieves and then Nieves. Yeah, just he had the right first letter. But,
4: yes.
12: I couldn't give it
4: well,
12: to you.
4: Well, I was curious, was he going for Narvaez or was he going for like
12: Juan Nieves?
4: Yeah. That's what I'm thinking.
12: No, he wasn't a catcher. He was a pitcher.
4: That's true. But all right. Well, with that, let's go ahead and angle for our first break of hour number two. When we come back, we will buck it up. Do I have to shuffle to you, Leo, or can I just hit a break?
12: Today we just hit a break.
4: So I'm going to hit a break. When we come back, we'll buck it up. Milwaukee makes a trade. Caris LeVert on the way to Wisconsin. We'll tell you more about that when we come back. Give you a reaction as well. How are the Bucks doing? Conversation on the score squad. On the score poll, I should say. It's the show with Tony G and Leo. Hour number two continues after this.
11: So you just ran out of letterhead.
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16: Westwood One Sports presents this World Soccer Update. The quarterfinals begin tomorrow. A 4 Eastern start in Foxborough with France meeting Morocco. The French dominant through the first four games, outscoring the opposition 13-2, and then a tougher game with a physical Paraguay team, but a Kylian Mbappe penalty kick got the French to win 1-0. Morocco, the only African team left yet to lose. Spain has outscored the opposition 9-0, and Friday afternoon in L.A. will take on Belgium, who began with a couple of ties, but 3 wins since then, including that win over the U.S. England and Norway play Saturday in Miami. The England squad happy to be back in the U.S. after the win in Mexico. Norway's been quite a story. Passionate fans and coming off the upset of Brazil. Argentina's last 2 wins have both been by 3-2 scores. Saturday night in Kansas City, the defending champs take on Switzerland. For the Swiss, it's its first quarterfinal since 1954. John Stashower, Westwood One Sports.
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22: Today is a first alert weather day for the potential for strong to severe storms later this afternoon. Large hail and damaging winds will be the primary threat south of the Green Bay area. As we head into the overnight, we're back into the 60s for lows. And tomorrow, we're back again into the mid-80s. From the WBOI First Alert Weather Center, I'm meteorologist Nolan King.
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2: Milwaukee Bucks.
0: This is like. This is almost like the Bucket Up theme song now.
1: It is the Bucket Up theme song.
0: Every time we bucket up, we play this song.
1: We're going to play this for Ty Windish. This is a staple on this show from here on out.
0: It's a great song.
1: Well, it turned the franchise around when they traded Kareem Abdul-Jabbar. Will it turn the franchise around trading Giannis Antetokounmpo?
0: You sure hope so.
1: I think
0: it works out.
1: I think we're going to delve into that right now.
0: We are, because the Milwaukee Bucks made another trade yesterday. They officially acquired Caris LeVert and future draft picks from the Detroit Pistons. The Bucks will send Taurean Prince and Gary Harris, both players who we mentioned are probably on the way out.
1: Yeah, you're probably just going to release them.
0: They both opted into a one-year, $3.8 million minimum deal for next season. The Pistons take them in exchange for 32-year-old Caris LeVert and 2 second-round picks in 2027. So 2 second-round picks coming next year for Milwaukee. The Bucks are just loading up on draft capital after not having any for years and years. Great! I think it's a good deal. I mean, Caris LeVert is a little on the older side.
1: Yeah.
0: What are you laughing at?
1: Dixie from the Stone Toad just checks in on the Cease Electronics Talk and Text studio line. Says that sounds like someone's squeezing your you-know-whats when you're singing that Bucks song. Milwaukee Bucks, green and growing. Yes.
0: You're not the singer. Don't quit your day job.
1: Yeah, I'm not going to quit my day job.
0: Okay. All right.
1: I responded, do you remember that song? He goes, yep, reminds me of the good old days. Yeah, that's exactly what I said. Excellent. Well, thanks for tuning in and chiming in, Dixie.
0: Absolutely.
1: Always good to hear from the great Dixie.
0: Yes, it is.
1: Stone Toe Barn Grill.
0: I like that place a lot.
1: 1109 Oneida Street in Menasha.
0: When we were there for March of the Championship, I was impressed with what I saw.
1: You ate everything you could get your mitts on.
0: That's right.
1: Well, we had the
0: omelet bar.
1: The first day.
0: Like, what do you want on it? Everything.
1: Omelet.
0: What's that one? I want this, I want that. You'll get nothing in life.
1: That's from Caddyshack.
0: That's right.
1: Well, if you're looking for a cheeseburger, hot dog, you'll get nothing in like it. But you will get something in like it at Stone Toad Barn Grill.
0: And the Bucks got something in Caris LeVert.
1: Yeah, I'm pretty surprised that they were able to get it. First of all, an expiring contract.
0: Yes, yeah.
1: Now they have him and Kuzma. They'll have a ton of money if they just ride it with these two guys. Mm-hmm. Or they're valuable trade assets because people want those expiring contracts.
0: I could still see Kuzma.
1: And plus they plucked 2 second-round picks for next season.
0: Yeah. Yep.
1: And they're stockpiling draft picks. And this guy's no slouch. He's kind of a poor man's Chris Middleton, if you ask me.
0: Well, it's funny you say that. It's very funny you say that because in this deal,
1: and they got him from Detroit.
0: There was a lot of different teams in a part of this trade, and it's actually
1: Middleton was part of this.
0: A 6-team deal that includes Chris Middleton heading back to Washington in a sign and trade from the Mavericks.
1: Crazy. I thought he'd go play with Giannis in Miami.
0: You'd think.
1: But Caris LeVert had a game. I remember this. I was like shocked. He had 51 points in a game. He absolutely could not miss. He single-handedly beat the Boston Celtics.
0: Yeah.
1: 51 points. He brought him back in the fourth quarter. They were down by 7 or 8, and he just kept making shots, tied it up, and then he took over in overtime and eventually scored 51 points. So for an NBA player to get 51 points in a game, you got to be pretty above average.
0: In his best years, he averaged 20.2 points per game in 2020 to 2021, then 18.7 in 2021 to 22. Both those years were with the Pacers. For the most part, he was with the Nets prior in that season. But those are his career bests. Coming off a year last year where he only had 7.5 points per game for the Detroit Pistons, but somebody who does add a lot of experience to the roster and can also, you know, open up the floor, which is what the Bucks needed on offense. Yeah.
1: So now it's just a matter of figuring out rotations with all these additions that they've had
0: offseason. Yep.
1: Ryan and Freedom checking in on the Cease Electronics Talk and Text studio line. Excellent trade for the Bucks. Plus, yeah, good point. They get their second-round pick back.
0: Yeah.
1: That they probably traded for, Jay Crowder.
0: Mm-hmm.
1: One of the worst trades in the history of Yes. 5 second-round picks.
0: Yeah.
1: I know the second-round picks, as Steve Zabin said, are like postage stamps. You just give them all, like, they're no big deal. But
0: yeah,
1: seems like the Bucks have hit on some second-round picks.
0: They
1: better
0: value,
1: than their first-round picks.
0: Whether they hit on them or not, Milwaukee definitely values second-round picks in a way that few other organizations do.
1: Mm-hmm.
0: I mean, they just did it again. They just bought their way back into the draft this year.
1: Mm-hmm.
0: And... took Lewis, the Malik Lewis.
1: Yeah, not Willis, Lewis.
0: Not Malik Willis, Malik Lewis.
1: Don't let me say it.
0: Yes. And the other thing about this trade, too, is Milwaukee is taking on more money this season by adding LeVert, who's making almost $15 million. But again, larger, like you said, expiring contract. And Tyler Hero, Kyle Kuzma.
1: Yeah.
0: LeVert
1: three.
0: Porter.
1: That's... tallies up to about $80 million they could have in free agency next season.
0: Yes, yep. Almost $75.5 million.
1: I was doing math in my head, so that's not bad.
0: That's if you keep everybody here, right? Like, I still think there's a chance Kyle Kuzma finds the door. I still think he is the most likely name on the way out of Milwaukee. And he's accounting for $20.5 million,
1: mm-hmm,
0: Kuzma.
1: Mm-hmm.
0: So I could see them saying, you know what, Kyle? See you later.
1: Yeah, I'm not a fan of his work.
0: I'm not either. His time in Milwaukee.
1: Isn't he like suing the NBA or something?
0: Well, there's that going on too.
1: Yeah, he could be stiff of the day if he keeps this up.
0: Yeah, could be. Certainly could be.
1: I just don't see how he is going to help in this rotation. I mean, you got to look at him as a potential starter, taking minutes away from all these young players that they have.
0: That's exactly
1: so
0: right.
1: So I would jettison him if the right deal comes along.
0: Even Kevin Porter is one where it's like,
1: Well, the big scuttlebutt now is all these sign-and-trades with Atlanta for Jonathan Kuminga. And I think he would be the Bucks, you know, with Hero,
0: mm-hmm,
1: one of the stars of the team. He's a good player. He just hasn't quite... He burst onto the scene with Golden State, and he's kind of regressed a little bit. But he's still, I think he's only 23.
0: Mm-hmm.
1: That's the kind of guy you want to rebuild with, not Kyle Kuzma. Sorry, Kyle.
0: Sorry, Kyle. Didn't we have something? I don't know if I still have that. Something about the name Kyle. What kind of a name is Kyle?
1: Yeah, well, that's a George Carlin bit that we could certainly play.
0: That's true.
1: I am sick and tired of guys named Kyle and Todd. Who named their kids Kyle or Todd? Yeah, that's a drop on the fantasy football show.
0: That's true.
1: Ryan and Freedom check back. What are your thoughts on Burries the other night? I thought he looked aggressive. Yeah, he's played again yesterday against, what's his head, Darius Akoff. Akoff kind of lit him up. Akoff looked really good, but Burries looked good. I think what they have in Burries is a solid NBA player.
0: I think so, too.
1: I don't know if he's going to be a star. He could be.
0: Well.
1: But he's going to be solid.
0: Depends how he develops.
1: Yeah. We were very happy that the Bucks drafted him.
0: And I was just looking through Ty Windish's ex as well. And didn't you say something about A.J. Johnson in the mix, too, to me off
1: there? There were rumors that they've got A.J. Johnson back in that trade, but he's mm-hmm. actually going to Memphis,
0: okay.
1: I believe.
0: Because I think there was
1: you don't want that stiff back.
0: No, you don't. There was a typo in the story, and it was like, that just doesn't even make sense as to why that would come together. But, yeah, that wasn't part of the deal. But, again, you know, I made this point earlier, like a week or two ago, that the Bucks remind me of the Packers. Like, everybody that's over 30 out the door.
1: Mm-hmm.
0: But now they just traded for a 32-year-old Caris LeVert, who's probably out of his prime. So, to me, it goes against the theme of getting younger and just building. But you add some talent here. I still think it's a good trade. I still like the move. And today's score poll brought to you by Jack's

0: everything the Bucks are doing has been good business, from Taylor Jenkins instead of Doc Rivers, to moving Giannis, to moving Bobby Portis, to getting in Caris LeVert. I think these are the right things. They're draft picks that they've done. You know, you've kind of debated Nate Ament. I'm kind of looking at the age and out of the primeness of Caris LeVert and going, this doesn't really go along with what you got. But it's still good activity refreshing this organization. It's long overdue. Since you got rid of Budenholzer, it was like, okay, this organization obviously needs a bit of a rejuvenation, a drink from the fountain of youth. And I think they're making the right moves. Alex P. in Littleshoot says, I might have missed what was decided, but what did you come up with for your fantasy football team?
1: Yeah, we're not doing that right now.
0: Yeah, that's a great question. I kept it at Break Room Foodies or something like
1: oh,
0: that.
1: Oh, your team name.
0: Yeah.
1: Yeah, you can do that if you want to be chastised in your new league.
0: If I want to be chastised.
1: Yeah.
0: Well, I asked, that's funny you ask, Alex P, because I asked for some input from Score Squad, and I didn't get much in terms of suggestions.
1: Yeah, Leo.
0: Well, I shouldn't say, I didn't get much in terms of PG suggestions. Okay. It's a work league.
1: So you're not locked into your foodie thing.
0: No, not really.
1: Yeah.
0: I know you don't like it, but...
1: Well, I think it's dumb.
0: Well, that's not nice. I'm a break room foodie. Yeah, we both are.
1: Yeah, well, I guess.
0: Yeah.
1: How about Sandy's pregame meal?
0: Yeah, well, I didn't have one today.
1: Okay, so I don't know if you saw this, but the Bucks have announced their Vegas roster. And there's some names on it that I think fans will be excited about.
0: Mm-hmm.
1: Nate Ament leading the way.
0: You're excited about that one.
1: Well, I want to see the still. I mean, the kid play. Let's see what he's got. Of course, Burries is on the squad. Kasperis Jakachonis will be playing. Your guy Markovic, Cormac Ryan, Pete Nance is on it, even though we released him.
0: Mm.
1: So apparently. I want to ask Ty this next time he's coming on, and this may happen before we even have him on again. Is there a chance Pete can come back?
0: You could always text him and ask him, too.
1: I could, but he's on their Vegas roster, so this is a pretty good team.
0: To me, there's no reason why you wouldn't have Pete Nance this year. He impressed last year when he was on the floor.
1: Well, they needed the space, and unfortunately, you know, being the 14th or 15th guy, you're going to be... But they've made some moves now, so maybe, fingers crossed, they'll bring them back.
0: Mm-hmm.
1: Credit Union Phil and the Cecil Electronics Talk and Text Studio Line. I got your team name, Tody, the Capricons.
0: Oh, it's pretty good.
1: Capricons.
0: I do have some in the fridge right now.
1: How about Pink Bowling Ball?
0: You think so?
1: 8-pawn ball.
0: I'm sorry?
1: Then you could have a magic 8-ball as your... logo.
0: Well, because you're looking for it to be football themed, like you're like, oh,
1: you
0: know,
1: it could be anything.
0: Maybe I should tie in stiff.
1: Yeah,
0: Pittsburgh Stiffs. You know, like something with an S.
1: I wouldn't go with Pittsburgh, but
0: okay.
1: I don't know why you'd pick Pittsburgh.
0: Well, because Steelers, Pittsburgh Steelers, Pittsburgh Stiffs. I'm looking for an S tie-in.
1: Yeah, Credit Union Phil, 8-pawn ball. You like that one?
0: Okay,
1: 8-pawn ball. That's kind of your wash it down with a Capri Sun.
0: I probably would. I catch a lot of flack for my methods of life, my life choices around here, but I think that's probably...
1: We should just make a list and then kind of just peck away at it.
0: You think so?
1: Yeah, what's your favorite meal? I
0: like Italian dishes. I like pizza. Pizza's my favorite food. Could have it every day.
1: You could have hamburger helper thing.
0: There you go. Which I have.
1: Like a play off a hamburger helper.
0: Cheez-Its.
1: Like fantasy helper.
0: Oh, there you go.
1: Cheez-Its, that's right.
0: Yes.
1: You should see how you draft and then do a play on words with the player.
0: With the player?
1: Yeah, like last year I had Colston Loveland and someone else, and I mashed their name together.
0: Like if I got Saquon Barkley, it could be Stiffwan Barkley or something like that.
1: Yeah, exactly.
0: Yeah, that could be.
1: I change my name like 6 times a year.
0: See, you're indecisive as it is with the names.
1: Yeah, but mine are creative.
0: I like to come up with one name and keep it forever.
1: Boring.
0: Orbing.
1: Yes.
0: All right. Let's. Good conversation there on the Bucks. I'm interested to watch this continue to develop through the summer league and see kind of what Milwaukee has. Are you getting more suggestions over there?
1: Well, I just saw a tweet on the X Machine. And somebody just listed the five highest.

0: as Buck players currently for next season. Okay, Tyler Hero.
1: Okay.
0: It's going to make $33 million. Miles Turner, 26.5.
1: Mm.
0: Guess who number three is?
1: That would probably be...
0: See how smart you are.
1: Kuzma?
0: No. Damian Lillard.
1: Oh, my God.
0: That's what made me... So they're still paying that debt to society.
1: Jeez.
0: $22.5 million, but freeing up this money now was a smart move because you can kind of put that towards paying Damian Lillard. Yeah, the Bucks are... They think so highly of Damian Lillard, they're paying him $22.5 million to play for Portland.
1: Yeah, to play against him.
0: Yeah.
1: Yep.
0: Kyle Kuzma, $20.5 million, then Caris LeVert at 14.
1: What's the coaches' situation? Are they still paying four coaches, or do they have those off the books now?
0: Well, I would think Budenholzer's got to be done.
1: You'd think Rivers is good.
0: And Griffin got a three-year deal, so he might be done now, too. So they're probably just down to Jenkins.
1: This would be the third year of Griffin's deal, though, wouldn't it? Because you only had a year and a half of Rivers.
0: I thought you had 2.5 of Rivers.
1: Did you really?
0: Yeah, I think so.
1: We'll have to check that.
0: David Springetti.
1: Hi, David.
0: Leo, you're being a little harsh on the kid today. Lighten up. Not being harsh. Being normal.
1: Score Squad's being harsh on you this week.
0: Yeah, everyone's picking on me. Lay off me. I'm sensitive. I'll quit.
1: Lay off me. I'm starving.
0: That I am. And I have to go right to a meeting right away.
1: Yeah.
0: Well, you and I both.
1: Yep.
0: I was, Dave, I was nice to Tony yesterday. I said you were a good seed. Liked working with you. We're having fun.
1: Yep.
0: Can't be nice all the time. That would be boring.
1: That would be.
0: What if we were like sappy? Oh, you're the best, Tony.
1: No one would like that.
0: No one would like that crap. They want to hear us picking on each other.
2: No one cares.
0: How about a name? This young Vern checking in. It's been a while for him. How about a name for his team? Money for nothing, just like the show.
1: Money for nothing, just like the show.
0: Team money for nothing. Oh, like show about nothing.
1: Oh,
0: yeah. The show's about nothing.
1: I don't know if I...
0: Team nothing. Oh, that one got shot down, Vern. Keep on trying. Keep on trying.
1: That one got shot down.
0: And I'm the mean one in the group.
1: Yeah, I'm just letting them have it. We got to take another break. It's about that time. 1:42 at the Fast Science Studio at the time of this break. When we come back, stiff of the day, and we will wrap it up. Having more fun with you, Score Squad. It's a Wednesday afternoon. We will roll on after this. The show with Tony G and Leo. It's right here on The Score.

0: Updates on the score from the Myron Construction Sports Desk. This is a Wisconsin Sports Zone update.
1: Well, the Brewers are a season-high 25 games above 500. That's after taking both games of their doubleheader against the Cardinals yesterday. It moved them 7 games up on Chicago and now 10.5 games up on St. Louis. The Cards and Brewers still have 2 more games to play, including tonight. Milwaukee going to send Kyle Harrison to the mound. He's 8-1 with a 2.82 ERA. Michael McGreevy will go for the Cardinals. He's 3-7 with a 3.12 ERA. First pitch is set for 6:45. Turning to Wisconsin. They officially introduced new athletic director Sean Eichhorst yesterday. He spent the last 9 years at Texas in a variety of roles. Many have pointed out the similarities between the two schools academically, and Eichhorst sees it, but he also knows Badgers have to get things done differently.
2: There's swag at Texas. There's 30 million people in Texas, and so you know, we got swag too, but we have a little humility with that deal. But we need to get our shoulders up, right? We need to feel good about what it is that we're doing.
1: I, of course, went on to say he is eager to get in the building, get acquainted with the program's coaches and players. That includes the football program under Coach Luke Fickell.
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1: Well, the Bucks have added to their roster via trade as part of a larger deal. Milwaukee acquired guard Caris LeVert and 2 second-round picks from Detroit for Torian Prince and Gary Harris. It's going to be LeVert's 6th team since coming into the league. He averaged a career low 7.4 points per game with the Pistons last season. 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
9: 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Texts keep coming in on the Cease Electronic Talking Text.
12: They certainly do. Score Squad stepping up in a big way today. Do you want to address them?
9: Tony Baloney says Trapper Bob and Nina. I've been called that before.
12: Tony Baloney?
9: Yep.
12: Yeah.
9: It's not a fantasy.
12: We could put it on the list.
9: Could.
12: We can put all these on a list.
9: Yeah.
12: I believe I put Vern's on there.
9: Young Vern did say, you too, Leo. Just keep on trying.
12: I know. He's a kidder.
9: Don't give up now.
12: I'll try not to.
9: Dice Shaking Lamar just came in, says, does Tony also wear capris, or does he only drink them? I do not wear capris.
12: You know what capris are?
9: Like the long shorts?
12: Aren't they ladies' shorts?
9: Well, if that's the case, I for sure don't wear them, Dice Shaking.
12: Well, when you have your 8-pound pink bowling ball, maybe you do.
9: No. I can't say I do. Can't say I do.
12: Prancing out on the alley.
9: That's true.
12: Hey, fellas. Oh, I'm on a roll. Whenever we talk about bowling.
9: Oh, that Leo. He's on fire talking about bowling. All right. So for today's stiff of the day, I got a clip here. Do you think we should do it before or after?
12: I play the opening and then we'll play the clip and then we'll.
9: Because it's just one of those things, you know, it just gets on your...
12: It's so bad, you have to acknowledge it giving them Stiff of the Day.
9: You have to acknowledge it.
12: Even though they totally redeemed themselves.
9: All right, let's go ahead and award today's Stiff of the Day.
15: They're a thorn in your side. A pebble in your shoe.
16: You've had this pair of extra gloves this whole time?
17: Yeah, we're in the Rockies.
15: A grinder of your gears.
18: You know what really grinds my gears? People in the 19th century. Why don't they get with the freaking program?
15: Who's driving Tony G and Leo crazy today?
19: You're gonna do it! No!
15: Strap in, Score Squad. It's time for Stiff of the Day.
9: In a show where we started in segment one talking about Leo coaching his team and how good they were defensively, how sound they were defensively.
12: Yeah, what a nice segue to the end of the show.
9: What a nice segue to today's Stiff of the Day.
12: Yeah, you got to play good defense to win in the major leagues, and some teams just continue to baffle us with their inept play.
9: Inept, that's a good word.
12: Inept. But the Kansas City Royals, who will play their clip here in just a moment, did come back and win the baseball game. Yeah. So you had that going for them, which is nice. But never let this happen again if you want to stay out of the way of Tony G and Leo's Stiff of the Day.
9: All right, so here it is. The Kansas City Royals in the first inning. All right, let's set the scene. The first inning, 0-0 game, bottom of the first in New York. Royals on the road against the Mets. Seth Lugo is pitching for the Royals. Okay, runners on first and second. Two away. All you got to do is get out of the inning. All you got to do is throw a strike. Inning is over. Here's what happens.
20: Little tapper left of the mound. Lugo fielding, throwing on the run, and it gets on by Caglione. That'll bring in the game's first run as Ewing scores. Bichette to third, and all the way to second goes Benge. Now it's thrown to the backstop, and Bichette digging for the plate. He scores. Now the ball gets away again, and Benge will score.
12: Oh, my God.
20: A little league home run for Carson Benge. Three separate errors on one play. By the Kansas City Royals, and the Mets lead
12: 3-0.
9: Unbelievable.
12: That could have been.
9: You know what? It is. If I could find it.

0: bats.
1: Boom.
2: Off the top of his head. Okay, so it's a tapper off the mound. All right, let's go play by play here. It's a tapper off the mound. Pitcher Seth Lugo hops off the mound to his right, in between the mound and third base, the third baseline. Hops off and off balance, picks up the ball, fires it to first. It's a bad throw. It's low in the dirt. Should have been blocked at first. Caglione can't block it. It gets past him. So he chases it all the way into foul territory, right field side, first base side. And he picks it up, and he tosses it. I don't know where he's throwing it. It's like halfway between third base and home. He just airmails this thing all the way to the dugout, almost to the backstop, behind home plate, you know, a third base side.
0: Yeah.
2: So it careens away. The third baseman for the Royals picks it up in foul territory, fires it home, and it gets away. Three bad throws on one play, and Binge was the hitter for the Mets. He comes around to score. Unbelievable.
0: Yeah. That was ridiculous.
2: And on a day where we talk about how you had little leaguers play clean defense.
0: They played very good defense.
2: Unreal.
0: It's just repetition. You got to work on your game. You got to work on your craft. Have some pride, Kansas City.
2: I mean.
0: But they did come back and win.
2: Yeah. Well, that's the other thing, too, is like, okay, that's a stiff of the day moment. But then they're down 9-4. The Royals storm back and win the game. They put up 16 on New York. So who's more of a stiff, the Royals for doing it or the Mets for losing that game?
0: Yeah, almost the Mets for getting a little league home run gift and then blowing the game. But maybe we'll give it to the Mets tomorrow.
2: Could be.
0: Mets have stayed out of our way pretty much, and they are pretty well-deserving for the year they're having. David Stearns. There's another guy you can have, David Stearns. How did the Brewers end up with the best GM and the best manager when supposedly everyone in the league wanted their manager and GM? How does that happen, Tony G?
2: It's a great question. You just got other guys in the wings. You got Matt Arnold. You got Pat Murphy. And you just say, okay, let's go to work here. You know, all you can do is just get back to work.
0: Speaking of stiff of the day, DK not from Chaska.
2: Uh-oh.
0: Team name entry stiffed by Tony G. Tony G and the Stiffs.
2: That's a great question. Tony G and the Stiffs. You might be onto something there.
0: Yeah.
2: That can move on. Stiffed by Tony G. Now.
0: Yeah.
2: I don't think so.
0: We'll work with it.
2: How about something like this?
3: Who farted? Who farted on the outside? It's close. Who farted in the winner's circle?
2: Great question.
0: So all you'd have to do is put hoof hearted as your team.
2: Yes.
0: And just let it roll.
2: Yeah.
0: So everyone would say, who do you play this week? Hoof hearted. I don't know who, but who do you play? Hoof hearted.
2: That's a good one.
0: I have no idea. Yeah. Play on words are great.
2: That
0: Love
2: great
0: that
2: point.
0: Stuff. Well, that's why mine is Tucker.
2: Uh-huh.
0: Mm-hmm.
2: Tucker Kraft.
0: No. Tucker Kraft, yes.
2: Uh-huh.
0: Mm-hmm.
2: So far this week, Phil Mickelson on Monday for being naughty was the stiff of the day.
0: Well.
2: Oliver Marble for pulling Dustin May after 4 2/3 with 7 strikeouts, only 4 hits yesterday. And then today, the Kansas City Royals for 3 errors on one play, a little big home run. It's been a good 2-week run for stiff of the day.
0: I think Hop just hit it on the head for your team name.
2: Uh-oh.
0: That's right.
2: What is he?
0: Team name. That's right.
2: That's right.
0: That's
2: team
0: your
2: name.
0: Favorite thing to say. So
2: yeah, that's true. That's right. That's
0: or you can call your team. Oh, that Leo, because you say that all the time too. Oh, that Kipe.
2: Both of those, I think, can move on to the next round.
0: Okay.
2: Or maybe something like.
4: Not great, Bob.
2: I don't know. Could be.
0: I don't think so, Tim.
2: No.
5: I don't think so, Tim.
0: No, that could be the team name. I don't think so, Tim.
2: Who farted?
0: Hoof hearted. Quit swearing on the radio.
2: Swearing on the radio. What'd you like at today's show, Leo?
0: Oh, great question.
2: Thank you. I think your story about Little League and how you got into it and mm-hmm. you know what you
0: let
2: what
0: people
2: you emphasized.
0: Behind the curtain a little bit.
2: Yes.
0: Get them to know me.
2: Yes.
0: Know that I'm not really that negative when it comes to real life, fantasy life, and cheering.
2: You're not actually.
0: I just want them to win and do better. And you know what would be a great idea is if they put me on the coaching staff.
2: The Brewers?
0: They wouldn't be making all these gaffes all the time. I'd work with Murph and Matt Erickson and just, you know, just give me some room here. I'll 5 championships. I mean, that's all I'll say right there. How many do you guys have?
2: Exactly. You're giving a peek behind the curtain to Scorer Squad and letting them know you're not actually a stiff. You're just.
0: Nah, I'm all right.
2: Yeah, you're all right.
0: I could pick up a check once in a while, but other than that. Yeah, I bought you a pizza.
2: That's true.
0: Yeah.
2: He's known for it.
0: Yeah.
2: When does that get returned? Let's see.
0: When are you going to buy me something?
2: That's a great question.
0: You're going to be taking me out all the time after January 1st.
2: I bought you Tom's Sundays.
0: No, that was on the Don.
2: I Venmo'd the Don.
0: Oh, there's your team name, the Don.
2: The Don's Locks and Tom's Drive-In Trivia?
0: Yeah.
2: Yeah, it could be. That could be. Well, on tomorrow's show, here's what we're going to have. We're going to be
0: on the road, baby.
2: With the Wisconsin Timber Rattlers. Are you ready for the guests we're going to have tomorrow?
0: Yeah, I can't wait to hear.
2: 12:20, we're going to be joined by pitching coach Pat McGuff.
0: We've had him on already, I believe.
2: Have we?
0: I think I did when you were missing in action.
2: Oh, that
0: could
2: be.
0: On the first show.
2: Pat McGuff, so we'll talk with him again.
0: Or unless he was on last season.
2: Could
0: but I wasn't on the show last season, so.
2: Yeah, that's true. Yeah, I'm
0: had
2: not sure.
0: to have been this year.
2: And then 1:20, we'll be joined by infielder and outfielder Taden Hall.
0: Okay.
2: Kind of a utility player.
0: I'm sure he's going to be great.
2: Yep. So it's always fun to talk with some players.
0: It always is.
2: And then we'll talk crew versus the Cardinals after Kyle Harrison in Game 4 later tonight. Tailgate talk with Nemus Southside Market. Balky will join the program.
0: Yeah.
2: All good stuff.
0: And keep it locked right here. We have Living the Outdoors at 5 today.
2: That's a great call.
0: I know Credit Union Phil. That's his. It's his favorite show. Well, remember who he took number one in the score on air draft?
2: Randy?
0: No. I thought he took Carlos Druick.
2: Oh, that's right.
0: Yeah.
2: I forget about
0: that. But Randy went a few picks later.
2: I forget about that.
0: Well, the draft. That was fantastic. Yeah, it's right there.
2: We got it right here.
0: You idiot.
2: Yeah, I forget we still have these printouts.
0: Yeah, it was Connor took Dan Patrick. Aaron and Oshkosh took me. DK took, for not from Chaska, took Nick. Credit Union Phil took Carlos Druick. There you have it. Randy Slaptrap. Trapper Bob with the 9th overall selection. When did you go? You went
2: late.
0: You went, Timberly took you at 6.
2: Attaboy, Timberly.
0: It was poor PJ.
2: Yeah, Trapper Bob.
0: Second round pick.
2: Trapper Bob on the Cease Electronic Talk and Text Line. I took Randy, Credit Union Phil. I'd do it again, too. There you go.
0: Hey, Aaron's got the dynasty there.
2: He does. It was a fun show today, Score Squad. That's Leo Kuiper Jr. I'm Tony G. We'll be live with the Timber Rattlers tomorrow. You'll want to tune in for that show. Otherwise, keep it locked right here. Stu Gotts and Company, Fox Sports Radio. Coming up next on 95.3, 99.1 The Score. We'll get at you tomorrow, Score Squad. Until then, this is The Score. Tony G and Leo, the show, wrapping up right now.

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13: In baseball's late game, the Rockies beat the Dodgers in L.A. with three unearned runs in the eighth inning. Shohei Ohtani did hit a leadoff homer. Minnesota 3-1 over Cleveland. White Sox were beaten at home by Boston 8-1. Kansas City trailed the Mets 9-4 after four innings, but the Royals took the game 16-12. Tyler Tolbert of KC went 5-for-6. He had hits in 12 straight plate appearances, tying a major league record. Philadelphia's Kyle Schwarber hit his 31st homer in a Phil's 4-1 win at Cincinnati. Tampa Bay over the Yankees 6-4. Milwaukee swept a doubleheader at St. Louis. Pittsburgh beat Atlanta as Ryan O'Hearn had three homers, 10 RBIs. At the World Cup, the round of 16 is over as Switzerland won on penalty kicks, eliminating Colombia. Argentina, with three late goals, survived to beat Egypt 3-2. The World Cup is off Wednesday before the quarterfinals begin.
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11: 2026, we're going to get LeBron James on the league minimum, and that's the end of the process. LeBron James, that's a good way to finish. It is. In that city, for that team, in that market, to help them get over the hump, that would be a good way for him to finish.
14: LeBron on social media yesterday was bashing the anonymous sources that were criticizing Jaylen Brown and saying, basically, put a name on it. If you're going to say something like Jaylen Brown is the seventh best player on a team, put a name on it. Right. And if I'm LeBron James, I don't look at these anonymous NBA sources burying Jaylen Brown and think I should stay away. I'd be thinking,
11: keep burying him.
14: I'd be thinking the exact opposite, where the league is now trying to suddenly convince us that Jaylen Brown, who just won a championship less than 2 years ago, is somehow the seventh best player on the team. Like, I'm stuck on that because it's such a ridiculous narrative that has now been built with Jaylen Brown.
11: So I don't think the league is trying to sell you on that. I think there is one NBA analytic guy who's trying to sell everyone on that he was the sixth or seventh best player on the Celtics, and I would tell that guy to go to hell. I mean, it's ridiculous. Again, finals MVP, and was in the MVP conversation for most of this year because his team was very good, unexpectedly good, without Jason Tatum. You know?
14: Yeah, and I think if you're LeBron, you look at Philadelphia and you say, this guy is the guy that everybody's saying is the problem right now, the guy that got MVP votes this year, the guy that won a finals MVP. Your analytics are saying, because this is not even just a one person thing, Stu, because the Portland Trailblazers were like, we don't need to make another big move. We got Ja Morant.
11: Right. Well, it's the Blazers, though.
14: Like, if you're the Portland Trailblazers, you're in no position to be turning down getting Jaylen Brown. But again, these analytic departments are telling you Jaylen Brown is a negative player. If you're LeBron, fine. I'll sign there. I'll play with him. I'll prove you guys all wrong.
11: Right. So for LeBron, this is great. It's such a great thing, right? He could be the guy that helps Embiid win a title. He could be the guy that proves to everyone that Jaylen Brown isn't the sixth or seventh best player on his own roster. He's a lot better than that. He's one of the best players in the NBA. He can kind of bring Edgecombe along, right? He could teach him, show him the ropes. You know, LeBron loves doing that. And he could show Maxey how to win. I mean, what a spot for LeBron. He covers all the bases here. It's amazing. It's a grand slam for LeBron James. How about that?
14: Stu, the more you think about Philadelphia, the more it feels like a gift has been put in front of LeBron James, because every championship this late in his career is going to be about legacy.
11: Yes.
14: Winning next to a player that the basketball world is trying to diminish would make this accomplishment even louder. Winning next to somebody like Joel Embiid, who has never made it to a conference finals, would be a massive accomplishment, where it's like, not only could LeBron win another title with this group, I am winning with this island of misfits in Philadelphia.
11: Yes. Imagine LeBron James winning a title with those four guys in that city. And I got to be honest with you, Taylor, it's the Celtics' fault. The idea that the Celtics traded Jaylen Brown inside the division, inside the conference, and made that roster so appealing that LeBron James is it's one of his final three teams, and I believe that Philadelphia is the favorite. This is on the Celtics, and this is on Jason Tatum. This is on Jason Tatum for not stepping up and speaking up, saying, hey, you know what? I can deal with Jaylen Brown. He's a great player. He's not the sixth or seventh best player on the team. He's 1A or 1B on this team, and I want him around here. Jason Tatum never did that. Jason Tatum wanted Jaylen Brown out, and now look at what has happened here. I can't speak for some reason. He has made the Celtics have made the Sixers roster so attractive by the addition of Jaylen Brown that LeBron James wants to end his career in Philadelphia. It's unbelievable. The Celtics should be ashamed of themselves. Brad Stevens, you should be ashamed of yourself.
14: If you're LeBron James and you're looking, if this move for you is about silencing the doubters, because LeBron James, for as great a basketball player he is, he has doubters, and I'm sitting next to one of them right now.
11: Who?
14: I believe there's two types of people in the world. People that admit that LeBron James is the best basketball player ever.
11: He's not.
14: And then people that are just in denial the actual truth of
11: the scenario. Well, I'm not in denial, okay? He's one of the top five players I've ever seen play the game of basketball. Michael's just better. That's it. It's not denial. I'm acknowledging that LeBron is great. I'm just saying that he's not the greatest. I'm sorry, you know?
14: Even saying he's in the top five is borderline denial at this point.
11: He should be number two.
14: Yes, exactly.
11: I mean, Magic was pretty good.
14: At the bare minimum, I think you you could slide him number two. The Skip Bayless of the world is like, maybe LeBron James is in my top 10. But if you're LeBron, what move silences the doubters more? Winning with Jaylen Brown and this group in Philadelphia, or going to Cleveland and winning with James Harden?
11: Wow. Wow. Can he make James Harden a champion, or can he make Joel Embiid a champion? Jaylen Brown's already a champion. It's unbelievable. Man, I got to think it's James Harden, right?
14: I think so. But it's hard to see James Harden in LeBron's plans of going back to Cleveland.
11: But James Harden's been to a Western Conference final with Houston. I mean, Joel Embiid's never even been to the conference final. Now imagine LeBron comes in and says, hey, we're going to bypass that conference final thing. I'm taking us all the way to the finals, right? And then maybe winning a championship. I mean, that's pretty good. That's a pretty good way to end it. So the Knicks are out, huh? I mean,
14: it seems like it. Right, okay. It seems very unlikely at this point that the Knicks are going to be involved in this.
11: Yeah, what'd you make of him saying it was Rich Paul who said if the Knicks hadn't won a championship a year ago, LeBron would be headed towards the New York Knicks?
14: It's the easiest thing in the world to say. It's the easiest thing in the world to say. Yeah. If Jessica Alba would consider marrying me, I would consider marrying her. That's the level of ridiculous it is. Like, something that is never going to happen, something that has no consequences of saying it's right. going to happen.
11: Yes.
14: That's exactly what Rich Paul did there.
11: Hey, I was going to go there and help you guys win a title, but you won one without me. He's got to go somewhere where he hasn't won a title yet. And to go to Cleveland, I understand it's a great story. I think Cleveland was probably the destination until the Celtics had one of the worst trades in NBA history by trading Jaylen Brown. I don't mind that they traded him. To trade him to Philadelphia, a team that just knocked you out of the playoffs without Jaylen Brown, is ludicrous.
14: One of my favorite parts of the Cleveland aspect of all of this, Donovan Mitchell said he'd embrace LeBron James joining the Cleveland Cavaliers.
11: That's nice.
14: Man. First of all,
11: it's not your decision.
14: Stu Guss, 1,000%. Thank you. How courageous of Donovan Mitchell to come out and say he'd embrace playing with LeBron James.
11: You don't choose to play with LeBron James, Donovan Mitchell. LeBron James chooses to play with you. I mean,
14: also,
11: remember who you are, Donovan Mitchell, okay?
14: Also, you'll play with one of the best players of all time.
11: Oh, nice.
14: Returning to his hometown team to finish his storybook career. Donovan Mitchell, you just signed a 4-year, $273 million max extension.
11: Yep.
14: For that kind of money?
11: Yes.
14: You should be embracing anybody that the front office tells you you're going to play with.
11: Yes.
14: If they tell you Paul from row W, seat 5,
11: just say yes.
14: Is your new starting power forward?
11: Thank you, sir.
14: You look at him and you say, can't wait. We'll find a way to make this work.
11: But it'll take LeBron on the minimum. How courageous, how nice of Donovan Mitchell.
14: It's ridiculous. Like, what is he saying? Like, next thing he's going to come out and say, yeah, playing with LeBron James, like that would be an honor for me.
11: Yeah, yes. Hey, if they can go out and get, I don't know, pick a name, I'd be happy to play with
14: Anthony Edwards. I'd consider playing with Anthony Edwards.
11: Donovan Mitchell. You got a max deal, huh?
14: $273.
11: That is a waste of $273 million by the Cleveland Cavaliers. They should also be ashamed of themselves.
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34: 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The first off day of the tournament before the quarterfinals kick off tomorrow. It starts in Boston with France and Morocco, a rematch of the 2022 semis, won by France 2-0. FIFA rejected an appeal of Michael Olise's yellow card from the win over Paraguay, so if he were to pick up one more and France wins, he'd be suspended for the semifinals. Olise has 5 assists, one shy of Pelé's record of 6 for one World Cup back in 1970. Next up on Friday, Spain and Belgium in L.A. The other two quarterfinal matches coming up on Saturday. England and Norway will square off in Miami. Erling Haaland and Harry Kane, 13 goals between them. And then Argentina and Switzerland in Kansas City. Lionel Messi leads the Golden Boot race right now with 8 goals. With this 2026 World Soccer Update, I'm Brad Heller, Westwood One Sports.
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0: 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And now that you're calm and healing, you're probably driving better too.
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2: All right, Adam Thielen coming up right after we go out to Sherman Oaks, where Ike has a sports update.
3: Thank you, Stu Gotts. Detroit Tigers three-time Cy Young Award-winning pitcher Justin Verlander announced today that he will retire at the end of the season. Verlander, a two-time World Series champion, he's just the sixth pitcher ever with three career no-hitters. 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NBA today at the American Century Celebrity Golf Championship. Golden State Warriors star Steph Curry was asked about LeBron James' free agency.
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3: 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The quarterfinals kick off tomorrow at 4 p.m. Eastern between France and Morocco in Foxborough. That is what's trending. Now let's turn things back over to Stu Gotts.
2: It makes me sad to introduce Adam Thielen as a former NFL wide receiver, but you're a former NFL wide receiver, man. How does that feel?
5: Yeah, it feels fine, other than there's no paychecks coming in anymore. So, like the bank account is going the wrong way, but right. No, it feels good. It's been such a blessing. I've been around way too much. My kids are probably getting sick of me. But yeah, just being able to be all in the summer, kids are around, we're on the pool, we're in the lake, we're just having a good time and coaching their sports. So that's been busy. I'm on about 2 hours a day on the baseball field pretty consistently between the two boys, and then playing soccer with my daughter. So it's been full-time dad mode this summer.
2: If I told you, you were undrafted, so if I told you when you signed your first contract, you were going to play 13 seasons in the NFL, you would have told me what?
5: I mean, I would have been like, you're crazy, probably. I don't know. I'd have been like, or maybe,
2: it's nuts, man.
5: Or
2: maybe it's a great story.
5: Or maybe at that point I'd have been like, no, yeah, that's easy. I'm going to play 15. I had a little bit of a delusional mindset through my career of like how good I was or how good I could be, which I think helped me kind of like, you know, just be able to kind of try to meet those high expectations that I have for myself. And to do that, you got to grind. And so I really put a high standard on myself to make sure that when I was here in Lake Tahoe for the American Century Championship, I was out here running routes on the lawn like every morning.
2: Crazy.
5: And I was making sure that I didn't leave any stone unturned because I wanted to be the best of the best.
2: When you're running routes out on wherever you're doing it, was Mahomes throwing the ball to you? Like, who was throwing the ball to you at that time?
5: Well, 1 year Trevor Lawrence threw to me, but for the most part, it was like Marty Fish threw to me 1 year, another buddy threw to me.
2: Right.
5: And then a lot of it was just running routes. Like, I can catch a football.
2: Right.
5: I just need to make sure I'm in shape and ready for the wear and tear of the ground and pound of the season. So mostly just running routes, running fast, doing conditioning, things like that.
6: When you have an undrafted tryout and you eventually make the team, how difficult is it? Because they're investing so many of their resources into the guys that are getting drafted, to where you're coming in undrafted and you kind of have to realize that I'm not going to get that many chances here.
2: By the way, you're talking to a walk-on wide receiver at the University of North Carolina. For real.
5: Oh, yes. UNC. I'm a huge Tar Heel fan. So
6: really?
5: I love that. Yeah. I mean, since I was a little kid, baby blue is my favorite color, so I just like gravitated towards UNC. And I'm a big basketball guy, so
2: yes.
5: UNC and basketball.
2: Oh, football, Taylor's so happy right now. Well, he wants Belichick out already.
6: We need Belichick out.
5: Hey, I'm not going there.
2: I forgot the question.
5: I don't even know where I am now. So
6: just maximizing the reps that you got.
5: Yes. So, no, I mean, it's really crazy looking back at it, to be honest, is so when I came to rookie camp, I didn't have a contract. And at the time, they just had the draft. They just signed all these free agents, one of them being a North Carolina wide receiver, I believe. Anyways, they already have the roster. And so for me to make it, they have to cut somebody that they just gave a signing bonus to, and then they have to sign me. So like you said, like they already put this time to see this guy and to research him and then give him money as well.
2: Right.
5: And then they have to give me 3 days to be able to prove that I'm better than to cut him. So right now I get more nervous thinking about that in the moment. In the moment I was like, I don't care. Like I'm going to go beat him out. Like sure. I'm better than him.
2: Right.
5: And so it worked out and they end up cutting a guy that they just gave a $10,000 to 3 days before that, basically to come and practice for 3 days, and then they signed me, which is pretty cool.
2: We are at the American Century Championships here in Lake Tahoe, and I was trying to explain to Taylor, he's young, okay, but I saw you on the driving range with Jack Wagner. Can you explain to Taylor, not who Jack Wagner is, I've done that, but just how important he is to the proceedings here in Lake Tahoe?
5: Well, I believe he's been at every one.
2: Yes.
5: And so, not too many guys can say that, number
2: right.
5: one.
2: Yes.
5: And
2: he's a legend.
5: And everyone loves Jack. I mean, I've played with him a few times, and like I shouldn't even say this, but the older women love Jack Wagner.
2: Yes. My wife was here a couple of years ago. The only person she wanted to meet was Jack.
5: Yeah.
2: Yes.
5: I mean, he is an unbelievable guy. I love him. We got a great relationship, played a ton of golf together. And he looks great. I mean, you would never guess how old he is. I mean,
2: right.
5: He looks awesome.
2: Yes.
5: And he's still doing it. I'm like, dude, can you retire? Like, he's on like season 14 of the show, and he's going to Vancouver for months to film it. I'm like, come on, man. Like, time for you to just play golf and relax.
2: What makes this place so special? This tournament so special? You guys love coming here, man.
5: It's so good.
2: Yeah.
5: I think it's just the atmosphere.
2: Yeah.
5: It feels like a pro tour event, and we all think that we're pro golfers,
2: right.
5: even though we're farthest from it
2: yes.
5: you can possibly get. But
2: right.
5: when you come out here and you got the ropes, you got the fans, you got the pro-ams, and you got this big build-up, you got the events, and then you get to 17 and you got the fandom.
2: So cool.
5: There's just no better feeling, you know? Like, game day is great, but this is like...
2: Yes.
5: And this is out of our element, right? Like, this is something that we don't do for a living, and then you show up here and you want to compete, you want to win. Every year you think you can win, and I bet there's 60 to 70 guys who think they're gonna win this thing, even though a lot of them don't have a chance,
2: right?
5: Including myself.
2: Well, yes, you do. That's not
5: fair.
2: Yes.
5: And so you think you're gonna win it until you get to the first tee box and you duck hook it in the woods, and then it's like over with. But
2: well, Billis was telling us a couple of weeks ago, I don't know what it's like to play at Augusta, but for a weekend, I feel like I'm a PGA Tour player playing at Augusta. He also said that if he was not invited back to this event, his wife would leave him and marry someone else who was invited to this event.
5: That's a great point. I went all the way up till about 3 or 4 weeks ago till I got the invite.
2: Right.
5: And so my wife had the divorce papers ready for me. Like, she was like, you are now not cool enough to go to Tahoe, and it's my favorite week of the year, so what do I do now? You know?
6: Do you feel more pressure this year since you are retired now? Like, a lot of these NFL guys, they have training camp in the back of your mind. You've had a lot of free time to kind of prepare for this event now.
5: Yeah, definitely. I definitely put more pressure on myself going into this year. I put more time into it. So I'm like, if I don't play better, like, I just wasted a lot of time and money. It's such a blessing to be out here. I mean, even just sitting right here, I'm like, as I'm talking to you guys, I'm like, man, I need to go hit some golf balls.
2: Yeah.
5: Right. But it's just an event that just gets those competitive juices out. And like, you see these other guys practicing and they got their swing coaches and they got all this going on. And it's like, oh yeah, like this is awesome.
2: Yeah. How annoying is Twelman, by the way? I mean, he was on with us earlier and he's like, hey, I've only played 3 rounds in the last 6 months. And I'm like, get out of here.
5: It's
2: such a lie.
5: He always sets the stage, and I love him more than anyone
2: he's so
5: out
2: good.
5: Here.
2: Yes.
5: But he always sets the stage. Oh, I've been so busy. I've been in 8 cities in 3 days. Like, I'm a hey man. Let's go. Wake up and figure it out. I said, today he was on the range, and I said, Taylor, no one cares about soccer anymore. USA lost. Like, no one cares anymore. Like,
2: right.
5: You can relax. You don't have to talk about the team anymore.
2: Yes. Go ahead, Taylor.
6: You mentioned being around the house more. I'm wondering, according to Adam Thielen, what's the worst chore that you've had to pick up?
5: Oh, man.
2: Yeah, that's so good.
5: I hate the dishwasher. Like, of all things.
2: Really?
5: Like, if I have to empty the dishwasher, is like my greatest fear.
2: Really?
5: I hate it. And my wife expects it.
2: You played football, dude.
5: I hate emptying the dishwasher. I don't know what it is because you got there's so many steps to it. Like,
7: right,
5: get all the stuff out, you put it on the counter, and then it's still kind of wet. And then you got to like dry it off, and then you got to put it in the right spots, and I don't know where anything goes.
2: Yes.
6: That's the biggest problem.
2: That's the problem. That is the problem. Right.
5: And then I put it in the wrong spot, and then I get yelled at. So it's like, well, why did I even do it?
2: Yes.
5: So
2: wait, so if given the choice to catch a pass over the middle of the field and get nailed by a free safety or unloading the dishwasher, you would choose what?
5: Oh, I'd take a hit all day.
2: Like what?
5: All day. As long as it's not to my knees or my head, like I'll take the hit.
2: Right. All you guys out here become really good friends. And I point that out only to ask you, were you invited to the Kelce wedding?
5: I wasn't invited.
2: What?
5: Yeah. I mean, I kept checking the mailbox, but I don't know if he lost my address. No, he's a great guy, and I've got to know him pretty well out here and just playing against him a bunch, and really happy for him. But I don't think I was on the first ballot of people to send invites on Taylor's list.
2: Yes.
5: But you never know.
2: I mean, Dean Blandino was invited. That has to it pisses me off that Dean Blandino was invited. I mean, I don't know.
5: Do we have an official list of invitees? Like, I would love to see like the official list. I'd also love a behind the scenes of like how they determined who they were going to invite.
2: Yes.
5: Like, you know, I'm sure they didn't really worry about. Was that at Madison Square Garden? Is that true?
6: Yeah.
5: I mean, I guess they didn't have to worry about capacity. Like
6: capacity looks like it's about 20,000.
2: Yeah. Yes. And Jason Kelce's still hanging out there until he comes here, right?
5: He's not leaving. He's like, this is my spot.
2: But I think some of the guys from here had to be invited, I would imagine, right?
5: Yeah,
2: but,
5: I think so. I think there was a few guys.
2: You don't seem that up. You seem okay with it. You seem like you're at peace with it.
5: I've never worried about invites to weddings.
2: Right.
5: Like, if it happens, I'll come support you. Awesome.
2: Actually excited when I don't get invited.
5: Yeah, that's true. That's a lot less work.
2: Yes. So what are you going to do after this, man? I know, listen, everyone's probably asking you that, but you were running routes out on the lawn here, and now you don't have to anymore. So what are you going to do when this tournament's over?
5: I mean, yeah, I've already started coaching youth sports.
2: Right.
5: I've been coaching 9U and 7U baseball.
2: You enjoy it?
5: Love it. Yeah. Absolutely love it. Mm-hmm. There's challenges to it, and there's a lot, you know, parents and dealing with that kind of stuff. And
2: I coach my daughter in lacrosse, man. You got to deal with the parents, and you know what you have to do? You have to tell your kids, hey, every once in a while, I got to scream at you just to save face.
5: Yeah.
2: You know?
5: No. Right?
2: Don't take it personal.
5: That's a good point. Right? I do that, but right. It's not for that reason.
2: Yes. You do it because they deserve it?
5: Because he deserves it. Shoot. Both of my boys, man. But no, I love it. In fact, I love it. I really love coaching the other kids. Like, yeah, I love being around my kids and spending more time with them and helping them through things and sharing some knowledge. But it's the other kids that I love it, like seeing their progression and seeing, you know, some of the things, maybe I don't know what I'm talking about, but sometimes I feel like I do. And,
2: sure.
5: And I love to see the, you know, the positives that come from it, even just from an attitude. Like for me, like I coach mostly, and there's some technique stuff and all that I feel like I can help with, but most of what I coach is like attitude and effort.
2: Right.
5: Which I don't feel is very hard, but for 9-year-olds, for some reason, it's really hard to do.
2: Mm-hmm.
5: And so my son is the number one kid. Like he is very emotional, and he is a perfectionist, and he doesn't want to fail.
2: Right.
5: And so just learning how to fail, which I think is why sports are so awesome, because it forces you to learn how to fail. You're going to fail.
2: Yes.
5: I promise
2: you,
5: no matter who you are, you're going to fail in sports.
2: Yes.
5: And guess what? Life. You're going to fail.
2: Yeah, mirrors. Right. Yes. Yeah, it's crazy.
6: Do you feel like coaching puts a target on your kids' team? Because if I was a washed up athlete across from you on the sideline and I saw Adam Thielen was coaching the other team, it becomes my Super Bowl.
5: Yeah, no, definitely. Yeah, 100%.
2: We got to beat that team. Yeah.
5: 100%. People want to win for that reason. Yes. Yeah. And they want to show how much better their kid is than my kid. And so my son ends up getting.

0: excitement. Like, you can't teach that stuff. And, like, that's how you fall in love with the game. When they get a feeling of that, and then it's like, oh, I want this. And I want to practice more so that when I'm in those moments, I can do it. So it's so fun.
1: You tell those parents, by the way, they could be coaching if they wanted to. Tell them to put the time in. Stop complaining to you, you know?
0: Yeah, no. Thankfully, no one's complained to me, but they complain to the other coaches.
1: Right.
0: And they tell us how bad we are at coaching, which it is what it is.
1: I'll get you out of here in a second. Could you see coaching in your future? Is that something that you would consider?
0: Yeah, not at a high level, but right, okay. For sure. I mean, I love it. You know, the higher the level my kids go, it's just fun to be around it. And again, like, I feel like I played four sports throughout high school, so I feel like I have a lot of a broad understanding of different sports.
1: Sure.
0: And just the competitive edge and mindset and practice and how that relates to game. So I feel like there's a lot of knowledge that I would love to continue to share.
2: Stu, I got a Theo and Adam's going to win this tournament.
1: Do you really? He's never heard that joke before.
2: I've been workshopping that.
0: Oh, man.
1: For 3 years, I've been making that joke around him.
0: That felt forced.
1: I've always told you, now I have no idea what you're going to do. Maybe it's coaching, but I've always told you, you're great at this, at media. Is that something you want to do?
0: Yeah, no, 100%. I'm actually starting a podcast here.
1: Yeah.
0: And going to dabble in that, and then hopefully built a studio in my house so I can dabble into, you know, just doing some shows and whatever. Nice. I don't know what it's going to look like, but
1: right.
0: Yeah, I love it. I love talking sports. I love talking shop, hanging out. Unfortunately, my wife says I talk too much, so it's pretty good for this kind of stuff, right?
1: Right. But you'll be tired after talking for like an hour and a half, and she won't have to hear from you
0: anymore.
1: That's
0: true.
1: You know?
0: That's true. I'll get it all out. It'd be a good thing for everyone. But I did a little NFL radio yesterday, and we'll do some of that this fall. So, yeah, it's all good.
1: Me and Taylor want to help you out. If you're willing to have us, I can already see it in Taylor's eyes. He wants to produce your podcast. We know what we're doing. We're pretty good at this. We want to help you out.
0: Yeah, appreciate it.
1: If we can.
0: It's always fun being with you guys.
1: Yes.
0: Obviously, you guys got a lot of knowledge that you can share with me, like I try to share with the kids. So
1: yes. If I was going to teach my kid, if my kid wanted to play wide receiver in the NFL, I'd be like, hey, I'm going to call Adam Thielen, and he'll teach you how to do that. And so I'm telling you, if you want to learn the podcast game, you might want to hang with me and Taylor, because we can show you how to do that.
0: I'm in the right spot.
1: Not that you're not going to be great.
0: I don't need to learn how to play football anymore. So this is right where I need to be.
1: Last question. What do you think you'll miss most about football?
0: Just game days.
1: That's it, right?
0: Yeah. The locker room, obviously. That's what everyone says. And the relationships, whether that's your teammates or the coaches or the staff, like, man, like, what a blessing to just build so many cool, strong relationships over my 13 years. And just people that I respect so much that don't get a lot of glory, or they don't get, you know, the recognition, but they're just great people and work hard all for this goal to win a championship that they're not even, they are a part of, but they're not on the field, right?
1: Right.
0: And so that part, but yeah, game days, you show up to that stadium, you come on the field to warm up, like, there is no greater feeling. Like, the end of my career, when I could just, like, walk on the field and be like, this is amazing.
1: Right.
0: Like, and I just, like, soak it all in, like, do my warm-up routine, like, felt so good, and, like, didn't care what happened because it was just so fun to be a part of. Definitely will miss that.
1: You should start your podcast with the anthem, with you walking in through a tunnel every day, just to kind of get that feeling back, you know? See, that's what I'm telling you, man.
0: There we go. I'm going to, like, I'm going to have, like, a button as I walk down the stairs in my studio, and it's going to just start playing the national anthem as I walk down. Have the American flag hung up. So, it's a great idea.
1: We love seeing you every year, man, and we appreciate you doing this. Congratulations on a great career. You're going to the Hall of Fame, man.
0: Oh, man.
1: I was looking at the numbers earlier. You're going to Canton.
0: I don't think that's possible.
1: Well, what are you talking about? It is possible.
0: I think I got a shot at, like, the Ring of Honor or something like that. But
1: I took it too far.
0: Yeah, yes. too far. Unless I come back and play, like, another 10 years and have, like, 1,000 catches. But no.
1: Well, what if a team calls you, like, halfway through the season? What are you going to do?
0: I mean, I'll take all calls.
1: Okay. Just not one from the Jets, right?
0: Yeah. Probably not going anywhere else other than Minnesota, but, and definitely not the Jets.
1: The Jets never have a need at wide receiver.
0: I can handle Minnesota media. I don't think I can handle New York media or fans.
1: No.
0: Love them to death.
1: Or the losing.
0: Playing there. But.
1: All right. Get out of here, man. We appreciate it. Good luck this week. Congratulations on a great career. More importantly, good luck this week at the American Century Championships, because, as you pointed out, it's the greatest weekend of your life. There's nothing better than it. Not even game. game days, I don't think.
0: I don't know. I think this is better than game days.
1: It is.
0: Because I'm not getting, I know I'm not going to get injured. Well, right. There's, I guess,
1: you could
0: knock
1: get injured.
0: On wood, knock on wood.
1: Yes.
0: But yes. I'm less likely to get injured out here. So that's a good feeling.
1: By the way, how many times has Fish played the course? I mean,

0: It's like Rory at Augusta, man. He just keeps playing it over and over again.
1: Keep telling him that. Get in his head a little bit. Like, you play this way too much.
0: Yes,
1: you know?
0: I will.
1: It's not fair.
0: I'm going to tell him he's such a heavy favorite. There's no way anyone's going to be feeling you're going to win it this year. We put flyers on you. We're just, no pressure. We're just letting you know.
1: Yeah, I just need to go grind a little bit.
0: All right. As Taylor said, I have a feeling. Jesus Christ. So forced. Anyway, thank you for doing this, man. We appreciate it.
1: Thanks, guys.
0: All right, bud. 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
9: Well, a week after news broke that he would become the new athletic director of Wisconsin, Sean Eichhorst was in front of coaches, key boosters, and reporters yesterday when he was introduced. Eichhorst arrives from Texas after 9 years, though this is a homecoming for him. He grew up in Wisconsin, then spent 5 years under Barry Alvarez in the athletic department. While a lot goes into making a department successful, Eichhorst pointed toward one group of people as the most important to maintaining and raising expectations.
10: And you're going to be as good as your coaches. That's it, right? If you have an elite group of coaches who were working together and uniting and galvanizing and learning from one another and then taking that out to their individual programs, I think you can start to build something special.
9: Eichhorst says some coaching vacancies to fill. Might have to deal with another this fall as Luke Fickell is entering a make-or-break season with the football program. Eichhorst said he's impressed in his few conversations with Fickell, but will obviously evaluate everything as the season progresses. Wisconsin going to be in fall camp in less than a month. They open the season September 6th versus Notre Dame at Lambeau Field. As for the Packers, they're going to be getting training camp going 3 weeks from today.
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9: Well, the Brewers and Cardinals meeting again tonight in St. Louis. Milwaukee's taken the first three games of the series, including yesterday's doubleheader. The teams will close out the series tomorrow before Milwaukee heads to Pittsburgh for the final three games before the All-Star break in Philadelphia. With this Wisconsin Sports Zone Network update, I'm Zach Heilprin.
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1: 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We have about 8 to 10 minutes here with the great Sean McDonough because he has to be in a golf cart at 7:30 in the morning Pacific time. Are you ready for this, Sean?
2: I cannot say hello, as you know, in 8 to 10 minutes, so this is going to be difficult. I hope I'm ready.
1: Yes.
2: I hit some balls. Played 9 holes of practice yesterday.
1: Yes.
2: Was in the physio tent this morning for a half hour with my aching back.
1: Yes.
2: Then my back started hurting me. I heard it last summer, and then it was fine. And then last week it started hurting. I'm like, oh, please not now. 1 week away from Tahoe. So, yeah, well, we're ready. I mean, don't bet on me.
1: We didn't. Just so you know.
2: No. I heard you bet on Billis, though, which is also equally a waste of time and money.
1: So I went up to Billis and Dwight Freeney this morning. I played golf with Dwight Freeney. I know how good Freeney is. I said, I put a flyer on you, Billis. He said, light your money on fire. Then I went to Freeney. He said, I put a flyer on you, Freeney. He said, light your money on fire.
2: Yes.
1: Yeah.
2: Well, don't save your money and don't do that with me. I'm just out here. My goal is to beat people like Billis. You know, my buddies here who I know we're of similar skill level.
1: Yes, compatible.
2: Yeah, right. Jay's handicap's a little bit better than mine. Yeah. But
1: the course is hard, right? You played nine holes.
2: Yeah, I played nine holes yesterday. Yes. I was very surprised by how hard it was. Yeah. And it doesn't, at least the front nine, it seemed to me to favor a left to right ball flight, and unfortunately I hit the snorkel hooks, so I'm not sure that's going to go well. A couple times I got on the tee, like, where am I supposed to hit this? But looking forward to seeing the hole 18 today. One of the bits of advice I've gotten from some friends of mine who played here in the past is, don't wear yourself out in the days leading up to the tournament.
1: Correct, yes.
2: Get out and see the course, but don't play 18 every day. And, if you do that, it's 5-6 days in a row. So,
1: yes.
2: Yeah, 9 yesterday. We'll play the Pro-Am today and probably 9 more tomorrow, and let's go.
1: All right.
0: Sean, as a first-timer for the American Century Championship, have you put any thought into your karaoke night song?
2: Yes, I put a lot of thought into the fact there won't be one.
1: Come on.
2: What if
1: I go up there with you? How about that?
2: I think that would be great.
0: Duet?
2: I've talked to a lot of friends of mine about this. I think you need to get something right that gets everybody fully engaged. I mean, you can't go up there and be serious. You got to kind of sing a fun, campy song and hope people sing along with you. But my goal, again, I asked Taylor Twellman and Billis, who have been my advisors for a lot of, what do you do, what do you not do? I said, do we have to do this?
1: Yeah.
2: And then I thought, if 80 celebrities went up there and sang a karaoke song, we'd be there for 3 days. So
1: yes.
2: Obviously it's not mandatory. So,
1: there's your boy, Billis.
2: Harlan. Hey, Joe, how's it
3: doing? Bigfoot is waiting.
2: You know what?
1: We'll get you afterwards, Jay. We wanted more time with you. Jay, that's it, yes.
2: They're going in reverse order in celebrityhood. They're starting with me, number 89. They're going down to number one.
1: Listen, a lot of people come here. They want Steph Curry on the show. I just want Sean McDonough and Jay Billis on the show.
2: I feel like a co-host as much as I've been on this show now.
1: Start paying you.
2: Yeah, that was sort of what I was driving at. But
1: then you'd have all the time in the world for me, right?
2: I would. I seem to already.
1: Yes.
2: I have interrupted my rigorous preparation.
1: Your back's hurting. I don't want you to hurt your back. Yes. I want you to be ready for Friday. Yes, I care about you,
2: Sean. I want to be ready for Friday. Right. And, just want to be respectable and not hurt anybody or myself.
1: We had Twelman's annoying, right? Because we had him on yesterday. He's the guy who goes out there and shoots like one under and tells you he's only played 3 times in the last 12 months,
2: which
1: right?
2: Yes. May or may not be true.
1: Right.
2: He is annoying in the fact that, and he's one of my dearest friends. We spent some time, he's got Chelsea and their girls here. We spent some time last night by the little fire pit. That's rough duty.
1: Yes.
2: And
1: really roughing it out here, Sean.
2: It's hard to find anything that Taylor isn't good at. You know what I mean? He's one of the great American soccer players of all time. He's unbelievably great on TV.
1: Yeah.
2: Great husband, great father, plus golfer.
1: Yeah.
2: Nice person.
1: Good looking guy.
2: Good looking guy. I hate him. I don't have no idea why I like him. But he's just a wonderful guy. And it was funny because I was watching this last year.
1: Yeah.
2: you know, for, and when you watch this too, you think like, oh, how cool would that be, right?
1: Yes, right.
2: And then, and I'm so grateful to the American Century people and the NBC folks for the invitation to be here.
1: Yes.
2: But I was watching, I think I was more nervous than Taylor. You know, when it's your buddy
1: right.
2: out there and you want it for him so bad.
1: Yes.
2: And
1: he so wants this badly, yes.
2: He does. He's right. super competitive.
1: Yes. You know,
2: we play golf back home in Boston and, he's competitive no matter what the situation, but he's also just, I mean, what you said is true. He is just the nicest guy.
1: He is.
2: I mean, he is great at life.
1: Yes. Yes, he has won at the game of life. Mm-hmm. Taylor has a quick question about scheduling, I believe.
0: Sean, I love college football.
1: We'll get you out of here, we promise.
0: Yes. Yes. I love college football, and if I could only pick one game to go to this year in college football, it would be LSU at Ole Miss. Mm-hmm. I saw ABC got that game. Do you know if you're going to be on that game?
2: I don't. I only even know my, I have a rough idea, which I'm not supposed to disclose, of our first two. What week is that?
0: I believe three.
2: Okay. I don't know if we're doing
1: that. He knows nothing past week two right now.
2: No.
1: Right.
2: And even the first two I've been told are tentative. So I don't know. But they're likely, you know, our group is almost always in the SEC. So
1: right.
2: I would think there's a decent chance if it's not Chris and Kirk and that group.
1: All right. To our word, we will get you out of here because
2: you're the best.
1: We're a minute away. Well, I'm not paying you yet. You're not on the payroll. Yes.
2: And they've made it clear many times in the carts at 7:30.
1: No,
2: so
1: sure.
2: my first day, I don't want to be that guy.
1: And I'm the reason.
2: And you're the reason why.
1: Yes, no, that's a terrible equation for you. Congratulations on being invited out here. Good luck
2: Thank
1: to you.
2: Buddy.
1: You're going to have a blast,
2: you.
1: Man. Yeah, it's great to see
2: we'll
1: you.
2: We'll look forward to some social time, too.
1: Yes.
2: You're the best. I don't know how you do this, but God bless you.
1: By this, you mean me. Okay,
2: yes, thank that's you. Exactly what I meant.
1: You were pointing right at me, okay, for the people who aren't watching on video.
2: Oh, sorry. Yes.
1: Yes. Good luck today, though.
2: Thank you, buddy.
1: And we appreciate the time
2: Thank
1: always.
2: You. Great to see you as always.
1: It's great to see you.
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22: Today is a first alert weather day for the potential for strong to severe storms later this afternoon. Large hail and damaging winds will be the primary threat south of the Green Bay area. As we head into the overnight, we're back into the 60s for lows. And tomorrow, we're back again into the mid-80s. From the WBOI First Alert Weather Center, I'm meteorologist Nolan Kane.
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23: Tigers three-time Cy Young Award-winning pitcher Justin Verlander announced today that he will retire at the end of the season. Verlander, a two-time World Series champion, just the sixth pitcher ever with three career no-hitters. He has 266 career wins and is eighth on the all-time strikeout list with better than 3,500. On the field right now, the Toronto Blue Jays have scored five runs in the top of the first inning at San Francisco, including a grand slam moments ago by Kazuma Okamoto, his 21st home run of the season. In the NBA, the Indiana Pacers are signing Larry Nance Jr. to a one-year, $4 million contract. No games at the World Cup today. The quarterfinals kick off tomorrow at 4 p.m. Eastern as France meets Morocco in Foxborough. I'm Isaac Lowenkron.
24: Portions of the show are recorded. You want winners? He went 0-for-14 picking bowl games.
25: God bless football.
24: You want hot takes? He said Patrick Mahomes would be a disaster.
25: Really?
24: You want baseball news? He doesn't even know who Kyle Tucker is.
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24: In his personal record book, Kevin Durant hasn't won a ring yet.
25: I'm just telling you, that's what he's doing.
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25: It's crazy.
24: This is Stu Gotts and Company, live.
26: Steady job. Falling items for the mark.
1: Our thanks to Adam Thielen and Sean McDonough for joining us in hour number one. It's a who's who out here at Lake Tahoe, the American Century Championship. We have no idea who's going to come on next. We just know that as we sit here, Ryan Fitzpatrick is somewhere on the driving range. And Gary Sheffield, again, is the coolest guy to show up in Lake Tahoe. He is. He's the coolest guy. Listen, Gary Sheffield will play golf when he's ready to play golf, not when they tell him to tee off. You know what I'm saying?
27: I love Gary Sheffield's batting stance. Gary Sheffield's batting stance is about as iconic a batting stance as could get.
1: Intimidating, yes.
27: It was in the prime of when I was growing up with my baseball fandom. I feel like you have to kind of incorporate that somehow in your golf swing. Just give me a couple waggles, and then you bring it down.
1: He does it with a cigar in his mouth and his presence, you know? I mean, when Gary Sheffield walks on the driving range, everyone knows Gary Sheffield has walked onto the driving range. He's amazing.
27: He's like Jim Leland with the cigarettes, because in Lake Tahoe, you could almost guarantee that Gary Sheffield has a cigar.
1: By the way, speaking of Gary Sheffield, it reminds me of a story I saw this morning about the New York Yankees. They have now had two consecutive games where they struck out 17 times.
27: Yeah. So it's happened 11 times in franchise history. It's happened back-to-back nights now at this point.
1: Yes, but they won one of them.
27: Yeah, but this is just my entire point, my entire thesis with this Yankee team.
1: A thesis, huh?
27: They just strike out so much. The offense is just lifeless. Michael Kay yesterday on the Michael Kay Show said he heard from multiple people that the Yankees asked Anthony Volpe to play some second base in the minors, and Volpe said, no, I'm a shortstop. And then Michael Kay comes out today, and he said, I checked in further with those rumors. There's no report to it. I think Michael Kay got his marching orders from the Yankees to kind of retract that statement, because Anthony Volpe, you're in no position to be making demands of where you're playing when you're batting under 240, buddy.
1: Right.
27: This guy.
1: I mean, A-Rod was willing to play third base.
27: Yeah, and now all of a sudden, Anthony Volpe is too good. You can't spell Yankees without the K. A lot of Ks.
1: Yes, but again, they won one of those two games against the Rays. But striking out 17 times, two consecutive games, that's bad. It's bad.
27: Should the Yankees change their name to Yankees, but where the K is, it's 17 of them?
1: Wait, explain it again. First off, we need explanation on this. You're in Lake Tahoe. It is one of the most gorgeous places on earth, okay? And yet you found time yesterday to listen to the Michael Kay Show?
27: Content never sleeps. I'm listening to everything.
1: But Michael, you had a ton of work to do yesterday.
27: Got it all done.
1: Again, we're in the nicest place on the planet. I haven't seen a cloud since we arrived here. And so what you decided to do on your free time is not walk around Lake Tahoe, not sit by the lake. You decided, hey, this would be a good time and a good place to fire up the Michael Kay Show.
27: Well, once the Yankees strike out 17 times in a game,
1: yes,
27: you kind of have to hear what Michael Kay has to say.
1: He's the perfect guy to talk about 17 Ks. What is happening with Brad Stevens, by the way, who I ripped in the first hour, by the way, and I said he should be ashamed of himself for trading Jaylen Brown and making the Sixers so attractive that LeBron James is now going to go there. I'm not reporting that. It's a guess. I think LeBron James is going to end up being a Philadelphia 76er. I do. I think it's the best story for him. But what is Brad Stevens doing here?
27: So Brad Stevens came out yesterday when the trade becomes official. Paul George to the Celtics, Jaylen Brown to Philadelphia. Brad Stevens comes out to defend the trade, and when he comes out to talk
1: about it, which means he's defending himself. Yes,
27: yes,
1: right.
27: Yes. Mm-hmm. He basically admitted it's hard to win when 70% of your cap is tied to two players.
1: Yeah.
27: When the Celtics won the title with Jaylen Brown and Jason Tatum,
1: mm-hmm.
27: they occupied 47% of the cap.
1: Right.
27: So the cap just continues to go up and up because of how good the Celtics are. How good those two players have been on the Celtics. And Paul George gives the Celtics more long-term flexibility because his deal is 1 year shorter than Jaylen Brown's to get off the book.
1: Yeah, but now 70% of their payroll is wrapped up in Paul George and Jason Tatum as opposed to Jaylen Brown and Jason Tatum, who won yet title.
27: Again, short term, you didn't fix much if you're Brad Stevens. Long term, you did. Because Brad Stevens was pressed further. He was like, so would you say that the Jaylen Brown trade is primarily a move to restructure the books? And Brad Stevens was like, no, that's not what it is. It's a move to keep us at a very competitive level now and give us optionality moving forward. And that's what it feels like this deal is for the Celtics, where you're not tying your cap to 70% with just two players. The interesting part about what Brad Stevens had to say, Stu, he suggested that teams should get discounts against the cap the longer a player is there.
1: I like that idea, actually. Brad Stevens, you should be ashamed of yourself, but you should also be commended for coming up with that idea. Ashamed of yourself because you traded. I don't mind the trade. I actually understand what it is he is saying. The optionality, the shorter term on Paul George. I get all of it. I don't mind him trading Jaylen Brown and keeping Jason Tatum because he thinks Tatum's the one on that team. I get it. I understand it. What I don't like is, again, for the 100th time, how you trade Jaylen Brown to a team that you play 15 times a year that's inside your division, inside your conference, and who just beat you in the NBA playoffs without Jaylen Brown. That's my only issue with it. I do like what he's saying here, though. I like it a lot.
27: Because it does feel to a certain extent that the Boston Celtics are being penalized, that they had back-to-back great drafts with Jason Tatum and Jaylen Brown. That duo won the city a title, and now you're getting to the point where you're having to decide between one or the other, and obviously the Celtics are going to pick the guy who analytically they're saying is the better player, even though he is coming off a pretty bad Achilles injury. So that got me thinking, like, all the player movement, it's good for parity. You see it with eight different NBA champions the past 8 years.
1: Yeah.
27: It's great for us on sports radio because it gives us a ton of content, a ton of hours to talk about all these moves.
1: Yeah.
27: But is it good for the fan experience in the NBA? All the movement?
1: Well, the fans love the transaction more than the action. They do. So they love, like, you know, it fills a void in sports radio on the sports calendar in terms of NBA free agency. We're still sitting here in the middle of the summer talking about where LeBron James is going to end up. And so I think the fans like it from that standpoint. But sports are just different now. I mean, guys aren't going to stay on your team for 15, 16, 17 years anymore. So it's constantly changing, constantly evolving. And yes, I do think it's good for a sport. I don't think it hurts the sports fan, I guess, as long as they know their team is trying to get better and trying to win. You know,
27: I just think from the sports fan perspective, like, the era of NBA players spending their entire career with one team, it's basically non-existent at this point.
1: Where, yeah, it's Steph Curry. I mean, it's exactly. Draymond Green. Yeah.
27: And in that situation with the Warriors, you have somebody like Klay Thompson who becomes a Golden State fan favorite, become a cap casualty because you're looking at where the second apron is structured with this NBA,
1: right,
27: and you're being discouraged from keeping that core together. Where if you go back to the early 2000s, Tim Duncan plays all 19 seasons in San Antonio. Manu Ginobili plays all 16 seasons in San Antonio. Tony Parker plays his first 17 seasons. He goes to Charlotte for that 18th season.
1: Yes.
27: That core can't stay together in today's NBA.
1: No, there's no way. It would be impossible. But listen, it's the same thing in college football, right? Taylor, it is. I mean, you essentially, yes, have guys, quarterbacks, second, third string quarterbacks. If they're not going to start at Ohio State, they're going to leave Ohio State and go to Michigan or go somewhere else. And so I think that gets the fan bases excited, as long as they think, again, their university, their program, or their professional team is making an attempt to get better. But you're never going to see that again. You're never going to have where you can wake up every single day and know the Spurs starting five. Those days are long gone, my friend.
27: I guess that's the point I'm trying to make from the fan experience, where you're losing that attachment to players, where if for the college example that you just gave, there used to be a time where you knew who the starting lineup was for North Carolina. You knew who the starting lineup was for Duke. Now it feels like I'm going to turn on a Carolina game, and it's anybody's guess who that starting five is going to be.
1: Right.
27: And it feels almost to a certain extent like these players are becoming mercenaries, where they're just going to the highest dollar.
1: Well, they are, but that's what the players wanted. I mean, and they wanted this forever. If you think of those teams back in the early 80s with North Carolina, where it was Sam Perkins and Michael Jordan and James Worthy, Big Game James, I think Kenny Smith was on those teams. One of those three guys, Perkins, Worthy, Jordan, probably Perkins, would be like, hey, why be the number three here when I could be the number one at NC State, or I could be the number one at Virginia? And one of those three probably would have transferred if they had the ability to transfer at the time.
27: Yeah, the new second apron rules are basically encouraging team turnover, where it almost feels like, I don't know how the players accepted this in their latest CBA. This feels like a case where the owners kind of just push them around, because it's either becoming you're on a super max contract, or you're on one of these very team friendly deals. Like, there's no really like these mid-level players anymore getting mid-level deals. And Stu, the only reason I'm kind of bringing this up today,
1: yeah,
27: as a Knicks fan,
1: mm-hmm,
27: I can see the writing on the wall.
1: Right.
27: Karl Anthony Towns is signed through next year.
1: Yeah.
27: If he declines his player option after next season, he's eligible for the same four-year, $273 million contract that Donovan Mitchell just got.
1: Right, but his is earned. He won a title.
27: Yeah, but... you're seeing the case where...
1: You think we're going to lose Karl Anthony, yes, Towns. It's going to be impossible to afford Karl Anthony Towns and Jalen Brunson.
27: It's hard to see the Knicks paying him that level of deal when you know a Jalen Brunson payday is eventually coming. Jalen Brunson is the team's captain. if you're having to pick between Karl Anthony Towns getting this level deal or Jalen Brunson getting this level deal, I think the Knicks are giving it to Jalen Brunson every time. The Knicks won a title because Jalen Brunson took this pay cut that allowed more roster flexibility. That's not really the norm for the NBA.
1: No, it's one of the many reasons we love Jalen Brunson so much. He changed your life.
27: Oh my God.
1: Yeah, he took a pay cut.
27: Ten times over.
1: But you don't see Jalen Brunson doing that again, is your point.
27: And I don't think he should.
1: Right, but maybe he will. Because he wants to win more titles with Karl Anthony Towns. I mean,
27: if you're looking at Jalen,
1: I got to tell you, I love waking up every single morning knowing I could pencil in my starting five for the New York Knickerbockers. I do. This is so fantastic that every team is making moves and trying to get LeBron James at the age of 41 because they're simply trying to catch up with our team. I don't even know how to experience this because I've never experienced it before, but it's delightful.
27: If you're looking at Jalen Brunson and Karl Anthony Towns, it's either a case of both of them have to take a pay cut, or I think Karl Anthony Towns is the one that has to take the pay cut.
1: He's the one who has to get out of Towns?
27: I can't believe that.
1: She's sitting right there for me.
27: Everybody here is dying laughing at that.
1: Well, Jalen Brunson ain't getting out of Towns anytime soon. I mean, it's his town.
27: Can I give you a remarkable stat of the day?
1: If you must. I can't believe the stat of the day should be Taylor spent an hour yesterday listening to the Michael K show from Lake Tahoe.
27: You'd be surprised how many podcasts you could listen to at 1.25 speed.
1: What's your stat of the day?
27: 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The same season, Donovan Mitchell will make $60.9 million.
1: Get out of Towns.
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12: 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Even with that ugly loss, head coach Mauricio Pochettino says the future is bright for the men's national team.
13: I see this team show that we can play football, we can play soccer, we can compete. A lot of young players with a lot of potential and future. And I've seen a generation of young kids that are coming behind. It's about to keep believing in that process.
12: Still no guarantee that Pochettino will be part of that future. His contract expires this summer. A statement from U.S. Soccer said, quote, "We have shared excitement about our potential and also shared clarity about the amount of work at all levels still required to achieve our ambition." End of quote. 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Brad Heller, Westwood One Sports.
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1: Our buddy Trey Wingo has been invited to play in this year's tournament. He is going. I'm very excited for him, Taylor. I really am. He's going to join us next. But first, we go to Sherman Oaks because Ike has a sports update.
2: Thank you, Stu. Gotts. Detroit Tigers three-time Cy Young Award-winning pitcher Justin Verlander announced today that he will retire at the end of the season. Verlander, a two-time World Series champion, just the sixth pitcher in baseball history with three career no-hitters. He has 266 victories in the bank in his career and is eighth on the all-time strikeout list with better than 3,500. On the field right now, the Toronto Blue Jays, a 5-0 lead at San Francisco, bottom of the second inning. The Jays scoring all five in the top of the first, including a grand slam by Kazuma Okamoto, his 21st home run of the season. NBA today at the American Century Celebrity Golf Championship. Golden State Warriors star Steph Curry was asked about LeBron James' free agency.
3: 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We'll handle the basketball stuff, but I want to see the golf LeBron free agent. He's out here really grinding on the game, but I'm sure, you know, we obviously would love to play together. Hopefully it happens, but you know, he's deserved the opportunity and the right to take his time with the decision.
2: Elsewhere, the Indiana Pacers signing Larry Nance Jr. to a one-year, $4 million deal. 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No games today at the World Cup. However, the quarterfinals kick off tomorrow, 4 p.m. Eastern, as Kylian Mbappe and France go up against Morocco in Foxborough, kicking off the Elite Eight of the World Cup. That is what is trending. Now, let's turn things back over to Stu Gotts. Stu Gotts, it is all yours.
1: We are at the American Century Championships. Our buddy Trey Wingo is here. I am insanely jealous because Trey Wingo got the invite to play in this tournament. Jesus, am I jealous. It's like Anderson Cooper when he realized that George Stephanopoulos was invited to the Kelce wedding.
4: Yeah.
1: I mean, yeah. Well, you got an invite and I didn't.
4: Well, I probably got the invite because Travis is on his honeymoon, if I'm being honest about it. What was John Daly in the 91 PGA, the ninth alternate?
1: Yes.
4: I may have been the 32nd alternate, but I do not care. I am here and I'm playing.
1: Do you wonder the amount of names and what the names are that they called before they got to Trey Wingo?
4: Doesn't matter now. Doesn't matter.
1: You're here, baby.
4: If I wasn't here, it would really matter. But I'm here, so that's all that matters.
1: I know how good of a golfer you are,
4: no,
1: Trey.
4: Stop.
1: No, I've seen you. I played with you. I mean, we had the whole thing down in North Carolina at Pinehurst.
4: Yeah.
1: And you're fantastic. Therefore, I am putting no pressure. I'm putting a flyer on Trey Wingo to win this thing.
4: Define a flyer. A
5: little sprinkle.
1: Well, a little sprinkle, you know.
4: Do me a favor.
1: Yeah.
4: Whatever that sprinkle is, take it out of your wallet and light a match.
1: That's
4: to
1: what
4: it.
1: McDonough said.
4: You will enjoy it better that way. At least it'll give you the pleasure
1: the
4: of seeing
1: slow burn.
4: Combust. You know, instead of the slow implosion over 3 days. I have one goal. I played in a tournament 2 weekends ago with a bunch of these guys, Marty Fish, Joe Pavelski, Taylor Twellman, all the really good guys.
1: Yes.
4: I had one goal. Do not finish DFL.
1: Right.
4: And I finished 29th out of 36. Well, I beat 5 professional athletes and yes. 2 broadcasters.
1: Yes.
4: I was very happy.
1: Goal accomplished.
4: I was very happy. If I can redo that here, I'll be very duplicated. I'll be very, very happy.
1: Twelman's annoying, right? Because he's really good, and he's the guy who says, I played twice in the last 6 months. So.
4: Marty is the worst, though,
1: yes.
4: Along those lines. Like he played around with Jack about a year ago, and Jack said, why weren't you a professional
1: correct.
4: Golfer?
1: Well, he's busy playing tennis.
4: I was busy being a professional tennis player, and Jack said, you chose the wrong profession. And that's the people at Marty, they don't understand. Marty played tennis right-handed, but he's a natural left-hander. He plays golf left-handed.
1: Yes.
4: He's so freaking annoying.
1: Yes, yeah. So good.
4: He's the best non-professional golfer I've ever played.
1: That's what Jack said. Jack said, the
4: he's
1: best
4: remarkable.
1: Non-PGA player I've ever played golf with.
4: Absolutely
1: yes.
4: Remarkable.
1: So I was sitting down, and I was privy to a conversation you and Taylor were having about the World Cup.
4: Yes.
1: And so I will ask the question that Taylor asked you
4: yes,
1: right
4: sir.
1: Before we got started here. Did Argentina win that game, or did Egypt lose the game?
4: I think Egypt lost it. I mean, look, you give up three goals. They had a 2-0 lead in the 78th minute.
1: Right.
4: Somehow it didn't even get to extra time. Okay, that's like the 2012 Open Championship at Royal Lithman St. Anne's. Adam Scott was 4-0 with 4 to play, and it didn't even go to a playoff.
1: That's right.
4: Completely collapsed.
1: Yeah.
4: And look, kudos to Argentina. I mean, they did what they had to do. But you're up 2-0, and you're almost at the 80th minute. Finish it.
1: Yep.
4: And I know that that goal probably shouldn't have been taken away, but you still got the 2-0 lead after that. Egypt just choked on a chicken bone.
1: Yeah.
5: Between that goal being overturned by VAR and in the France-Morocco game, the entire refereeing crew is from Argentina.
4: Yeah.
5: Trey, what do you think about people that are saying FIFA stands for Fix It for Argentina?
4: For people that are outraged
1: are
4: by what's happened.
1: That?
5: Yeah.
4: By people saying these two here.
1: Yeah.
4: But I find it hilarious that people are like, oh, I'm so outraged by FIFA. How have you not been outraged for decades?
1: Right, because it impacts us.
4: I mean, how have you not been out? This is who they are.
1: Mm-hmm.
4: Any year in sports, there's only three entities on the corruption podium.
1: Yes.
4: The NCAA, the IOC, and FIFA. It's gold, silver, and bronze. It just depends on what year you want it to
1: the
4: be.
1: The holy trinity of corruption.
4: The holy trinity of absolute payola, scandal. I mean, there's a great Netflix series, four-parter, about FIFA and how Qatar got the World Cup bid in 2022. They were just throwing cash at it. I mean, it's a ridiculous organization. So for people, I can't believe FIFA did this. Then you haven't been watching.
1: Right.
4: If you're watching the World Cup and you don't expect this to happen, then that's on you.
1: Mm-hmm.
4: That's on you.
1: Yes.
5: It was bizarre that when they reversed the Flo Balogun red card,
4: yes,
5: Sepp Blatter coming out being like, this is corrupt. And it's like,
1: dude,
5: Sepp Blatter, you made a career off being corrupt.
4: Dude, like, do we want to go back and talk about the money that you gave to the federations in Africa and CONCACAF? Hey, do whatever you want for your football federation. Most of it stayed in the pockets of the people that got the money. So I don't want to hear it from him. By the way, Sepp Blatter.
1: Yes.
4: That just sounds like a disastrous urinary disease. And I'm not having it from him. I'm not having it from him.
1: Taylor, put that on the poll. Does Sepp Blatter sound like a terrible, how'd you phrase it?
4: A disastrous urinary disease.
1: Yeah, disastrous.
4: Sepp Blatter. I'm up six times a night, man. It's awful.
1: You walk out of the doctor's office shaking your head. You're like, oh, man. Your wife says, well, what'd the doctor say?
4: I got Sepp Blatter.
5: On the topic of the U.S. men's national team,
4: yeah,
5: there's been no confirmation if Pochettino will come back yet.
4: Yeah.
5: You guys will never guess who Danny Cannell suggested to be the next U.S. men's national
4: team.
5: Well,
4: if it's on brand, let me guess. Deion Sanders.
1: Wait, hold on. Let's stay here for a second. Was it Deion?
5: Nope.
1: Okay.
5: Close, though.
1: So Danny Cannell has suggested a new coach for the U.S. men's soccer team.
4: is it a football? Not football, but a football
5: coach.
1: So a football coach.
4: Nick Saban.
5: Nope. Who recently has done a great job changing the culture at a school that...
1: Indiana.
5: Kirk Cignetti.
4: Yeah, that's
5: imagine
4: right.
5: Kirk Cignetti on the U.S. men's national team sideline.
1: It might work.
4: Might as well put in Ted Lasso. And Danny is the great artist of this. Like, oh, well, we don't send our best athletes there. What? Imagine if Lamar Jackson and Myles Garrett... No. Lamar Jackson's skill set and Myles Garrett's skill set don't necessarily translate to soccer. That's not how this works. That's like saying, oh, well, we're terrible at baseball. We'll put in Michael Phelps. He wins all the gold medals in swimming. That's not how this works.
1: Oh, man.
4: Okay?
1: Yes.
4: That's not how any of this works. That's the stupidest argument of all time.
1: 20 years ago, when LeBron James came into the league, you were still at ESPN. You were doing SportsCenter. You were doing some radio. If I told you 20 years later, he'd still be holding NBA fans hostage and the NBA, we'd still be interested in where LeBron is going to end up. You would have told me what? This is crazy.
4: It is, but I want to be clear. I'm not interested.
1: Okay? You've lost interest.
4: I mean, my point is, you know how when someone says, I've decided to retire, it really means you've been retired? Like, you've been out of the league for a couple of years, whether it's NBA, NFL, I'm going to announce my retirement. Bro, you were retired.
1: Yes.
4: Okay, so when he told the Lakers, hey, you should move on without me, they had already moved on. Okay? Right. He's just changing the phrasing.
1: Yes.
4: It's already moved on. Look,
1: yes.
4: God bless him. He's an unbelievable player. He'll never be Jordan. I'm sorry.
1: Thank you.
4: It's not even close. It's not a debate. I do the power of six to the fourth when it comes to this debate.
1: Okay.
6: Michael Jordan, 6 NBA Finals, 6 championships, 6 Finals MVPs, and never got past a Game 6.
1: Right.
6: It's just that simple.
1: Yes.
6: And he's a better defensive player. Yes, LeBron has more points. He's played longer. How much easier it to score points now than it was in the Jordan eras of the 80s and 90s? Numbers out of context are just numbers. You have to put things in contextual situations that make sense. Michael's the greatest of all. LeBron is one of the greats of all time.
1: Right.
6: But no, it's Michael, and then it's everybody else.
1: Well, when you say you don't care, when you were at ESPN, you were forced to care.
6: That is correct.
1: Now you get to choose what you care about.
6: That is correct. This is why this is much better.
1: And this is not one of...
6: I do not... Whatever happens, great. Go for it. Live your life.
1: Man. Yes.
6: Call me when you know.
1: You want me to call you?
6: Yes, I would enjoy that. In fact, there was one summer, it was about this time, when LeBron announced he was going back to Cleveland.
1: Yeah.
6: And they were trying to get all... Like, here's how funny things worked at ESPN at times. You can appreciate this.
1: Okay.
6: I think it was somebody from the Sports Illustrated, somebody had the story, and it was LeBron's own words. Yes, I'm going to this. And they're getting their NBA guys. Can you confirm this? I'm like, he's already confirmed it. Like, why do you need one of our NBA insiders to confirm what LeBron James has already said?
1: Yes, so they could say an ESPN NBA insider.
6: Exactly. Yeah. And at that point, they canceled NFL Live, and I said, thanks, LeBron. And Herm and I went and played 36.
1: I loved it.
6: Absolutely loved it. I cannot care about everything all the time anymore. And yes, kudos to those people that can.
1: Right.
6: Also, seek immediate help.
1: It's like Christopher Mad Dog Russo. If I don't watch a game, he says you're a bad sports fan.
6: Okay, well, you enjoy your life.
1: No, he does the same thing to Taylor Twellman and others. Yeah. And they're like, no, we're sports fans. We're just not crazy like you are. You know?
6: Keanu Reeves has a great line. I'm at the point in my life, if you want to say 2 + 2 = 5, have at it, man. I do not care. If that gets you going, right, good for you.
1: Yes,
6: I'll let you have that stage.
1: Did you enjoy U.S. soccer though for a minute?
6: I did.
1: Yes.
6: Listen, the first game was awesome. They really look good. And we thought Paraguay might have been bad, but Paraguay actually played pretty well.
1: Yeah,
6: in the start.
1: Yeah, good.
6: So I thought that was a good indication.
1: Yeah,
6: they were a little nervy in the second half against Australia, but they had that gigantic defenseman who looked like, you know, Mothra back there.
1: Yes.
6: But they weren't ready. As much as it was about anything else, they proved they weren't ready for the moment.
1: Right.
6: You could tell. You can tell when guys aren't ready for that event, and they weren't. Why weren't they? That's a great question. I don't think the whole Flo Balogun thing helped them in any way, shape, or form.
1: Sure.
6: They might have played better if they didn't have him.
1: Right.
6: I don't know.
1: They put a target on him.
6: Exactly.
1: It did. Yes.
6: And it's certainly, Belgium was certainly motivated. You saw what their overturned this was their Instagram post.
1: It was amazing.
6: And they did the dance,
1: yes,
6: and all that kind of stuff.
1: So, yes.
6: But our players weren't ready.
1: Right.
6: It's just that simple. And how do they get ready? I don't know the answer to that.
1: I don't think anyone knows the answer to that, you know? But it is funny that, because I feel like when the president makes a call to the head of FIFA on your behalf, yeah, then you've arrived as a soccer country, you know?
6: I agree.
1: When you enter into the corruption.
6: Or we're just following along the FIFA path, baby. How do we get this done?
1: What are you excited about with the NFL? Because we have now all shifted officially from soccer to the NFL.
6: Well,
1: you've already been there.
6: Yeah, it's in our 2.5 week list season. Well, we're getting a lot of lists out there. The greatest, one of the other ones, which was hilarious the other day, I can't sure who it was, but it was the greatest trio of receivers or pass catchers to have 1,000 yards in a season. I'm like, man, we are reaching.
1: Yes.
6: We are reaching.

0: And to play next to that guy, that's insane, Trey.
1: Well, something Witt said was really interesting. It's like, you know, Aaron's not a halfway guy. Like, I don't think he's one of these guys that would come in at, like, week eight and say, yeah, I'll come in for the stretch run. He's either all in or he's not.
0: Right.
1: So Witt said he's out there training with his guys right now to see if he can still be, you know, King Kong, Superman.
0: Sure.
1: And if he can do that, I think he's going to be there week one.
0: Wondering if you agree with this. I think the Giants are going to be sneaky good because of the new coach, because I like Jackson Dart, because I think they've drafted fairly well. If Neighbors can get healthy, I think they're going to be a good team. And that division's kind of wide open. There's questions with every single team in that division.
1: Yeah, except I think Philly and Dallas are going to be really good this year.
0: Do you?
1: And I almost hate to say that because I do not like Jerry Jones as a general manager.
0: Right.
1: He's done a terrible job.
0: Yeah.
1: But he's listened this offseason. And I think they're going to really be good this year. And I think the Eagles are still going to be good. I think it's an addition by subtraction getting A.J. Brown out of there because that was clearly poisonous for a variety of reasons.
0: Sure.
1: I don't know. Jackson Dart scares me a little bit, and Cam Scataboo, I don't know how he can function as a human being. I'm not sure how this is going to work down the path for him.
0: Mm-hmm.
1: Look, I love Harbaugh, and I think Dart, they need to stop calling as many running plays for Dart.
0: Sure.
1: He's not Lamar Jackson.
0: Right.
1: I mean, it's going to end badly sooner rather than later.
0: Yeah, some guys know how to avoid those hits. He does not.
1: No, and he's like, well, I'm going to take one. No, that's dumb.
0: Yes.
1: Like, I love your Braveheart mentality, but it's dumb for the team.
0: Yes, his teammates are begging him. Stop taking them.
1: Be smarter about that stuff.
0: Yes.
1: So, yeah, maybe. I just think Dallas and Philadelphia are going to be really, really good this year.
2: Trey, what do you make of the Brandon Ayuk situation in San Francisco?
1: Someone take his phone away from him.
2: He is talking like he's on the Commanders, and now he is seemingly fighting with Jaden Daniels, and Jaden Daniels is messaging him back saying, enjoy retirement, pal.
1: Yeah, everyone knows he's not going to play for the 49ers, right? Everyone knows that because they're done with it. But now, like, people like the Commanders are saying, well, we know you're cutting him, so why don't you just cut him? And they're like, no, we're going to keep him, and you're going to give us something. It's like, no. I want it. No, I want it. You know, he said, she said kind of thing.
0: Yes.
1: You touched me first. No, I touched you first. It's like two kids fighting in the back seat of a car.
0: Right.
1: Who started it? He did. No, she did. That's where they are now. But Brandon Ayuk, really, if I'm his agent, and I don't know who his agent is, but if you're Brandon Ayuk's agent and you're listening, take his mobile devices away from him. Because he is not helping you, man. He is not helping you now.
0: No, not at all. You mentioned Lamar Jackson before. Is it fair to say he has the most amount of pressure on him headed into this season? Because, listen, when you get John Harbaugh sent to the New York Giants, so they chose Lamar Jackson, and they should have, by the way, over the head coach. He kind of has to win, doesn't he?
1: Well, yeah. I think it's the same for him and Josh every year.
0: Right.
1: I mean, you know, last year, okay, the big bad ghost isn't there. Patrick isn't there. And neither one of the Ravens didn't even make the playoffs because of that kick at the end of the regular season game.
0: Yes.
1: And then, you know, Josh played great against Jacksonville and blanked the bed in Denver. There's no other way to describe it.
0: Yep.
1: You know, now there's that one interception that shouldn't have been an interception. It should have been a reception late in the game.
0: Mm-hmm.
1: But he had all kinds of turnovers and problems.
0: Yeah.
1: Can't have that.
0: Right.
1: Can't have it. I think there's equal pressure on Josh and Lamar, for sure. And the other thing about Buffalo is, okay, it didn't work, so you're going to bring in a guy who was there when it wasn't working.
0: Yeah.
1: Like, I love Joe Brady, but I don't see how he's an improvement from Sean McDonough when he was the one that was running all the offense.
0: Yes.
1: Unless Sean McDermott.
0: Yes.
1: Unless Sean McDermott was the one saying, no, we can't do this, we can't do this, and I don't believe that to be the case.
0: Mm-hmm.
1: I don't know if they fired the right guy in Buffalo.
0: Right. Trey, it's a long trip here. Do you mind if I talk about the credit card with you?
1: Not at all.
0: Listen, getting to Reno is getting to Lake Tahoe is difficult. Once you get to Reno, you're about halfway there.
1: Yeah.
0: Because you have to drive to this beautiful facility here. What happened to the credit card last night?
1: Well, just for clarity, like, to get here, we had to get to the hotel on Monday night because it was a 6 a.m. flight out of Hartford.
0: And let's be clear, you're not complaining.
1: Not complaining.
0: Yes.
1: Life is wonderful.
0: Yes. You want the invite back.
1: Absolutely.
0: Right.
1: Yeah. I love it here. Hartford to Charlotte, that flight was delayed. Charlotte to Phoenix, that flight was delayed. Phoenix to Reno, that flight was delayed. And then 47 minutes to get the bags out of the airport in Reno, which I thought was really exceptional.
0: Yes.
1: And then we got down here. We were absolutely just exhausted. Went out to one drink at the bar and Of course I left my credit card there. I did just get the call that they have it. So we're good. So we're going to go down there and get it working. But, yeah, it's the good news is you can digitally lock the cards now. Did you know that?
0: No, I did not. I was going to say there is no place I would.

0: I would less rather leave my credit card than a casino.
1: Lock that bad boy. It is on lock. It will be unlocked when I have the card in my hand. That's our next stop after a little bit of a practice session here.
2: Trey, if you had to trade professions, would Sean McDonough be a better football coach, or would Sean McDermott be a better play-by-play guy?
0: Wow. That's a good question, actually. I can't see McDonough as a football coach.
1: I don't.
0: You haven't done play-by-play,
1: McDermott or McDonough? Because I made that mistake, too. You said McDermott, you said McDonough.
0: No, but he got him thinking about
2: it. We're taking those two people and switching them.
1: No, but Sean McVay, and the other one is either McDermott or McDonough. Who is it?
2: McDermott.
1: So McDermott, the fired Bills coach.
0: Yes.
2: Is now a play-by-play guy.
0: Yes.
2: McDonough is now the Bills head coach.
0: And let me remind you, July, okay?
1: No, McDonough is a play-by-play announcer that works for ESPN. Joe Brady is the head coach of the Buffalo Bills. I'm very confused.
0: Basically asking you, do you think Sean McDonough would be a better head coach, or Sean McDermott would be a better play-by-play guy if they had to reverse roles?
1: So Sean McVay is not part of this equation.
2: Sean McVay is not part of this equation.
1: I got it.
2: Neither is Joe Brady.
0: Nor is Joe Brady. But again, you had 17 flights. They were all delayed. You lost your credit card. It's locked. I don't know why he asked that question, but he did.
1: Neither is former PJ player Sean O'Hare, but that's neither here nor there. So Sean McDermott.
0: It's an odd question.
1: Sean McDermott, better play-by-play, or Sean McDonough, better head coach?
0: Yes, correct. Yes, yes.
1: I'm going to have to say Sean McDonough, better head coach than Sean McDermott play-by-play.
2: Surround yourself with good coordinators.
1: Exactly right.
0: Yes.
1: Just be a CEO, baby.
0: But you acknowledge it's an odd question, right?
1: The whole thing was odd. I mean, the whole sequence of events was very odd. Very, very odd.
0: All right, good luck this week, man.
1: I'm going to need it.
0: No, you're going to be fine,
1: Trey. I'm going to need it.
0: Trey,
1: yeah.
0: You're going to be fine. You're a good golfer. The course is hard, though. You played this course before.
1: Once, and I'm going to take a cart around and just drive around for a little bit. Because
2: lay of the land.
1: Lay of the land.
0: Yeah, you need a caddy or anything? I mean,
1: you got it, baby.
0: Really?
1: I tip.
0: I'll be on your bag on Friday. You don't need to tip me. No. The payment will be being your caddy.
1: You're far too generous.
0: All right, well, I'm happy you're invited. I'm happy you're here. You're safe. Your credit card's locked down, but they found it. How long did it take you to realize you lost it and locked it?
1: Didn't even know until I was leaving the hotel room. I'm like, son of a... Then you go to look and see how many extraneous charges. None.
0: Yes.
1: So we're good.
0: Right, because there was a 12-hour window there.
1: Correct, where it could have gone really bad. Really, really bad.
0: All right, get back to the range. Good luck this weekend. I am insanely jealous that you've been invited to play in this thing, but I'm also very happy for you, man.
1: Love you a long time, baby.
0: Love you, bud.
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11: He gave away a lot on the grounds, but all of it calculated.
9: Well, yeah.
11: Because everybody broadcasted from the grounds.
9: Yep.
11: So we'd go over, right, and Lips LaBelle would be live on KTI broadcasting from the grounds. Mm-hmm. And, you know, darned if he didn't get a little piece of raspberry Chambord once in a while up to the booth.
9: Oh, like, look at
11: hey,
9: you.
11: Mr. LaBelle, I'm Nick from Susie's Cheesecakes.
9: Right.
11: Just,
9: over there.
11: It's awfully hot. Know you guys like it. After a couple of deliveries, it'd always be like, you kind of hang out and wait for it.
9: Yeah.
11: Oh, man, it's always good when the guys from Susie's Cheesecakes come up here. Caught Nick wandering by, and he had some New York style with some fresh cherries on it. That's a great place. That's good. And then, you know,
9: here's Steely Dan.
11: Yeah, exactly. Yeah. You ever have that? Yeah. Yep. It's good. It's good. Lips LaBelle coming at you live from the Summerfest grounds. And it was like, yeah, a little free advertising.
9: Smart. Us in radio, yeah, we are suckers for that. If you guys have any notice from listening to this show, we'll take anything.
11: Yep.
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14: I'm Dan Patrick, and this is Above the Noise. The WNBA keeps growing, but moments like this make it hard not to think the league still gets in its own way. To celebrate the 30th anniversary, the league released a promotional poster featuring some of the biggest names, brightest young stars. There was a glaring omission. Caitlin Clark. Paige Beckers made it. Angel Reese did. Clark didn't. Now, it's not a shot at either of those two players. It's a criticism of the league's awareness. Clark is not just a talented player. She's the biggest name in the WNBA. Maybe ever. She moves ratings, ticket sales, conversation in a way that few basketball players can, regardless of gender. Now, leaving her off a poster meant to celebrate and promote the league makes little sense. The NBA understands this better than anyone. It squeezed every ounce of attention it could out of Bronny James because star power matters. The WNBA should be doing the same with Caitlin Clark, especially when she's actually good enough to justify the praise. I'm Dan Patrick, and this is Above the Noise. 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
1: All right, wrapping it up here on a Wednesday from the American Century Championships. I am still reeling from Taylor's terrible question at the end of Trey Wingo.
0: It was a good question.
1: It was a terrible question. He was confused. I guess it was great. You know what? I apologize to you. Getting a confused Trey Wingo, who's already tired because he's taken 17 flights to get here, is a good job out of you. What happened with you? I saw you talking to Alfonso Ribeiro, who has been here forever. Okay, he's Carlton of Fresh Prince. I saw you hanging out with him. He's been on with me a couple of times. What happened with that interaction?
0: Before the NFL season starts, you know how every team says they have a chance, but they don't really have a chance?
1: Yes.
0: I saw Alfonso Ribeiro on the chipping area.
1: Yeah.
0: I go up to him and I go, Alfonso, this is your year.
1: Uh-huh.
0: I don't think he's ever finished in the top half of this field.
1: No.
0: He looked at me like I just told the Arizona Cardinals they were going to win the Super Bowl.
1: Right, like, hey, the Jets, Jet fan, this is your year. He gave you that kind of look. No, it's not. Get out of here. What are you talking about? How dare you say it's my year? It's never going to be my year.
0: He was insulted that I even mentioned the idea that he could win it.
1: Yes. By the way, and so while that was happening, and then you came back and you said, I got a funny story, and it is funny because it's not his year. But then you wanted to scream something at Derek Lowe.
0: Yes.
1: This is what Tahoe is all about. In front of me right now is Jason Kelsey. To his right is Hal Wingo. Trey is still on the driving range. And then Derek Lowe walked up and you wanted to scream what?
0: Derek, I think you're going low this year.
1: Why do you? But you never asked him to come on the show. You just scream things at him.
0: I just want
1: to
0: catcall him.
1: But I want him here. Not Derek Lowe. Going Low would be a good name for a podcast.
0: If Derek Lowe did a football podcast, an NFL podcast, and it was called Low Man Wins,
1: yeah,
0: where Derek Lowe recaps the NFL, you're telling me you wouldn't listen to that?
1: No. That's exactly what I'm telling you.
0: I probably wouldn't either.
1: Do you get mad at me when you see, like, when Jason Kelsey walks by, gives me a big hug, stops, comes back a couple of feet, talks to me, we have an embrace, we have a conversation. He says, Trav told me to tell you, you know, what's up? How you doing? I ask him how the wedding is. Do you get mad that I don't ask him to sit down with us and record? Like, what happens there for you?
0: No, because my theory with Tahoe, the content is going to come.
1: Yeah.
0: The people are going to enjoy anything. As long as we're sitting down here and we're talking, the content's going to come.
1: Mm-hmm.
0: I'd much rather you have a personal relationship with Jason Kelsey and not have to cross the line and, you know, blur boundaries asking him to come onto the show.
1: Right. So you realize the reason I don't ask him to come on. Not asking him to come on is the reason I have any sort of friendship with him whatsoever.
0: Correct.
1: And the other reason I don't ask him to come on is because it's your job to ask him to come on.
0: I mean, with the whole Taylor Swift thing.
1: Yes.
0: Jason Kelsey has elevated to a completely different level.
1: I'm going to challenge you to go up to Jason Kelsey and say, Stu doesn't want to bother you. He respects you too much. I know he wants you on. Please come on. Otherwise, I'm going to lose my job.
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8: 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He had too much say, and he didn't know how to use that say to steer the Bucks in the right direction. 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
12: Today is a first alert weather day for the potential for strong to severe storms later this afternoon. Large hail and damaging winds will be the primary threat south of the Green Bay area. As we head into the overnight, we're back into the 60s for lows. And tomorrow, we're back again into the mid-80s. From the WBOI First Alert Weather Center, I'm meteorologist Nolan Kane.
13: Chris Mack here to help you be involved with Westwood One Sports. All-star snub Zach Wheeler goes tonight for the Phils in Cincy, and although he got roughed up in his last start, he still dropped 10 Ks in just 4 2/3. And over his last 6 starts, Wheeler struck out 44 in 36 and a third. Tonight he gets the team that strikes out at a greater rate than any other in baseball, the Reds. So let's take Wheeler over his K prop tonight. Bet smarter and beat the book. 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
16: Detroit Tigers 3-time Cy Young Award-winning pitcher Justin Verlander announced today that he will retire at the end of the season. Verlander, a 2-time World Series champion, is just the 6th pitcher ever with 3 career no-hitters. He has 266 career wins in the bank and is 8th on the all-time strikeout list with better than 3,500. On the field, the Toronto Blue Jays, a 5-0 lead at San Francisco in the top of the 4th inning. The Jays scoring all 5 in the top of the 1st inning, including a grand slam by Kazuma Okamoto, his 21st home run of the season. NBA, the Indiana Pacers signing Larry Nance Jr. to a 1-year $4 million deal. 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
18: NASCAR Cup Series drivers Shane Van Gisbergen and Austin Hill will not be penalized following their on-track actions Sunday at Chicagoland. The two have a history dating back to 2024 that boiled over again with SVG spinning out the RCR driver and Hill later hitting SVG's trackhouse entry. NASCAR officials pored over lap-by-lap data and radio transmissions but agreed that SVG's contact was questionable, but there was no definitive intent. Hill's retaliation was seen as emotion in the moment and let it go. NASCAR VP of Competition Elton Sawyer plans to meet with the duo on Saturday before Sunday's race in Atlanta. I'm Susie Armstrong. This is NASCAR Today on the Motor Racing Network.
0: The All-Star Break in Philadelphia. With this Wisconsin Sports Zone Network update, I'm Zach Heil-Prin.
10: Yeah, you look at Joey, you know, unsung Gary Sanchez, great game he caught. You know, Pratt had a great game. Triple and a double and a walk and another line out. Joey hitting the ball hard twice, home run and a single. Terang had two key doubles for us. Lara, great. Those guys, you know, those aren't the guys that are in the, you know, that are in the limelight every single day. So that's nice effort. We didn't have much of a pen today in terms of leverage guys, but Yoho came in and got four outs, which we needed. Yeah, but that seven-run inning was just guys one after another hitting line drives. It's great.
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23: All right, left a little bit early today. I am regrettably attending Fish tonight. Regrettably. So recording this a little bit earlier on in the day, actually before Bill's show starts. So hopefully there's no huge breaking news today, but it's a relatively quiet time in the sports calendar. So taking a couple of days, some half days, going to see a concert tonight. But I wanted some live reaction tonight, or, you know, up-to-date reaction, not live. But I wanted some fresh reaction to the Brewers' second win of their doubleheader yesterday, the debut of Luis Lara, the continued power surge of Joey Ortiz. So I wanted to make sure I got some of that into tonight's show. We're going to react to what Sean Eichhorst had to say. He was introduced formally. We had a Zoom call, and then we had a formal introduction, and then they went downstairs beneath the banquet, and then they did the actual press conference. So we've gotten a couple of availabilities with Sean Eichhorst, but I think the third and final yesterday with questions from Colton and Jim and Zach and Jesse and Jocko and Carly Marotta, like that's been the most productive. So we're going to get into a little bit of that. Jesse Temple, the aforementioned Jesse Temple, will be here at the bottom of this hour to react as well. I want his thoughts on this. It's Wednesday, so he'll join us from Badger Connect. But like I said, I wanted to start with the Brewers. Baseball is such a funny sport. We know this. I think we're aware of this. Vagabond John has brought it up multiple times. He tweeted something at me yesterday kind of pointing this out. One win will make you feel like your baseball team's never going to lose again, and one loss will make you feel like your baseball team's never going to win another baseball game. And this was so clear to me. I keep kind of referencing this season back on opening day when the Brewers won, they beat the White Sox and Jackson Chourio didn't play. And I got a call that night on the show and I can't remember. Maybe it was Louis and Eau Claire. Someone called in and said something along the lines of, you know, actually this Jackson Chourio injury, this is a silver lining. This is a blessing in disguise because it's going to allow other guys to get playing time. Ah, yes. Because it's going to open doors for other players. Of course, that's the type of take, of course, you can only have after your team wins a baseball game and starts the year 1-0. If they had lost, it's, I don't know, you know, they can't, how long can they survive without Jackson Chourio? They need to get healthy, you know, et cetera, et cetera. So we overreact to baseball games, obviously. But I think the last 48 hours is a great example of this. So they won Monday night in the first game of this 5-game series against the Cardinals. And I don't think they played all that well. They won 4-3. They got just enough offense at just the right times. McGill was nails when he needed to be. Chad Patrick was nails when he needed to be. And don't take my word for it. If you think I'm being negative, the manager, Pat Murphy, basically said the same thing. He came out and said, look, if I'd have told you that the top of our order, Yelich, Chourio, Terang, Contreras, they went 1-16. If I'm reading that correctly, they all went 0-4 except for Terang had one hit. They went 1-16, the top of the order. The Cardinals had more walks than the Brewers did. The Cardinals got more free passes and they kicked a couple of balls around in the infield. Terang made a pretty costly mistake that had Drouin really need to extend himself in an inning, put a couple runs on the board that may have not be there. So Pat Murphy after the game Monday night said, look, top of the order was bad. Defensively, we were bad. We issued too many walks, and yet we were able to win because Sal makes a great play and the pitching was good. That's how you win a one-run game, right? So Murphy talked about this Monday night, and we talked about this yesterday on the show as well. It's like, yeah, they're winning games because their pitching has been tremendous. Their bullpen, even though everyone talks about how their bullpen needs help, has been doing the job and then some. And they're getting some, you know, offense here and there when we need it. That's when we last talked yesterday. And since we've last talked, the Brewers won a game over the Cardinals 10-2 with a bunch of hits with runners in scoring position, with contributions from guys who maybe haven't been contributing up until now. It's incredible how, you know, not even 24 hours, really 8 hours, changes the tone and the tenor around the team so much. I really enjoyed last night's game. First, it's fun to watch your team score 10 runs. The Brewers have been winning games, but they've been doing so, you know, 3-2, 4-3, and they've been leaving runners on base where you've walked away from a game thinking, oh, that shouldn't have been that hard, or wow, that could have been a lot easier had they just gotten one or two more timely hits when they left runners on second and third, or they left that runner on third base with less than two outs. To see a team just blow the doors off a game and win 10-2, and you could sit back and enjoy it, was a very nice change of pace. That was a nice reprieve because we haven't had a ton of that recently with the Brewers, even though they've been winning games. First world champagne problems, I know. Last night was also remarkably fun because Luis Lara, I know he only had the one hit last night, one hit and then a walk, and he came around to score on the walk. And the hit was nothing, you know, otherworldly. It was kind of a weak ground ball to the right side that snuck through. It had eyes, very Sal Frelick or very Cooper Pratt when he first got up here. But there's some juice. There's an eye test thing with Luis Lara. I don't know if a young player has ever come up in his debut and passed the eye test quite like Luis Lara. It's actually very Sal Frelick-ish. Now, I think Sal Frelick had a couple more hits in his debut, and he might have made a defensive player too. So Sal Frelick is like the gold standard of major league debuts. But Luis Lara, I watched him do two things last night, and I'm like, yep, okay. So that kid's got it. Yep, that's definitely there. Cooper Pratt with a really nice night last night, two hits, and not just, again, you know, little soft grounders to the right side or little flares that found a patch of grass, but a hard hit double and a hard hit triple. It's like, okay, so there's a little pop there, pulling the ball a little bit for extra bases. Christian Yelich had a good day yesterday. Now, he didn't do anything in game two. He had an RBI on a ground ball to the right side, which, hey, if the Brewers could just do a couple more of those over the last few weeks, we'd be a lot less stressed in some of these wins. So I'm not going to shake a stick at an opposite side ground ball that's a fielder's choice RBI. But Yelich had four hits in the first game because, of course, that was great fun yesterday. And now all of a sudden, Joey Ortiz is hitting home runs. He's hitting doubles. He's getting RBIs with runners in scoring position. I saw Jack Stern post this last night. I almost didn't believe it, but then again, it's pretty believable. Joey Ortiz gained 45 points of OPS yesterday in two baseball games. Also made a pretty unbelievable play at third base to get Jordan Walker out in a spot that kind of allowed Robert Gasser to keep rolling and stay ahead of the pitch count and go really deep into last night's game. More on Robert Gasser in a couple of minutes, but the players yesterday that popped, and I never would have been able to tell you this, waking up yesterday, again, after watching the Brewers win 4-3 on Monday night, a game that didn't feel all that special, and a game that Pat Murphy, even after the game again, said, yeah, well, top of the order wasn't great, defense wasn't great, we gave up too many walks, but we found a way to win. To come out of that game Monday night, going into the Tuesday doubleheader, I never in a million years would have guessed Joey Ortiz is going to tear the cover off the ball. Luis Lara's debut is going to deliver and then some. Cooper Pratt's going to have multiple extra base hits. Christian Yelich is going to be the one player that delivers in the first game of the doubleheader. Robert Gasser has another great outing. Just a lot of unexpected names, or maybe not unexpected, but unheralded names really coming together to make some plays yesterday. So the Brewers beat the Cardinals 10-2. They take the first three games of the series. More on the Cardinals in a couple of minutes. But I want to talk about a couple of names on this team, bigger picture. Robert Gasser, Craig Yoho, and to a lesser extent, but still going to include, Joey Ortiz. I think these are players that have been doubted or criticized or held down by the organization. Now, I struggle a little bit with Joey Ortiz because I think, unlike Robert Gasser and Craig Yoho, he's been given ample opportunity. But in the case of Joey Ortiz, They signed his replacement, Cooper Pratt, before Cooper Pratt ever played a game in the major leagues. You know what I mean? They kind of soft benched him about a week or two ago for David Hamilton. He got ample opportunity, but he was on the outs with the organization. He was trending on the outs. Robert Gasser has been the butt of every Pat Murphy press conference. He, I think, has been criticized at a level higher than the likes of Brandon Sproat or Chad Patrick, who's gotten the benefit from Pat Murphy in press conferences, where Pat Murphy says, look, I don't know what's up with Chad Patrick, but we trust him. I have no doubt he'll figure it out and he'll get it going, right? Like, Pat Murphy has given the golden press conference kiss to many other guys not named Robert Gasser who have struggled. Craig Yoho, I'm not telling you he's Trevor McGill or Abner Uribe or Aaron Ashby, but organizationally, they kind of treat him like he's Easton McGee. Like, all right, we'll pitch him if we have to. We'll call him up for a game if we have to, but we certainly don't want to, and we're going to send him back down at our earliest convenience. And then in a press conference after the game, Pat Murphy says, well, you know, Craig Yoho, he doesn't have a swing and a miss pitch. That's not a swing and a miss pitch. His curveball or his changeup? Absolutely are. Yeah. Well, and he walks too many guys. I don't know. Is he walking that many guys? Like, Pat Murphy has been, I think, overly critical of Craig Yoho. I'm not telling you he's Trevor McGill again, but Pat Murphy talks about him like he's, sorry, Easton McGee. Or maybe, you know, Jake Woodford, better example, a guy who's now with the Cubs organization with Craig Counsell. Funny enough, a group of Brewers who I think would rightfully have a little FU in them right now, especially Robert Gasser. This is the name that came to mind first and foremost last night. Robert Gasser going 7 2/3, 4 hits, 2 earned runs, 4 strikeouts, only 1 walk. And 2 of those runs were on 1 mistake. They were on 1 bad pitch with 2 strikes. With 2 outs in the 6th, if he makes 1 more pitch in that spot, he goes 6 scoreless innings. And then, you know, later on into the game, the Brewers put up a 7 spot in the top of the 7th. So he, you know, continues going. But at that point, it was one of the better outings we've seen from him ever. And exactly what they needed when their bullpen is stressed. They don't have any off days coming up. They're in the second game of a doubleheader. McGill's down. Uribe's probably down. And Gasser is 1 pitch away from getting through the 6th. He gives up a home run on a pitch that wasn't great. So I think he was even better than his final line would indicate, and his final line was excellent. I think Robert Gasser, after the game last night, would be well within his right to sit in his locker and say, you know what? Like, is it about time that Pat Murphy, the manager, realizes that I've actually been okay to pretty good this year? I know everybody loves Brandon Sproat, who has a meltdown inning every other time he starts. And I know everybody loves Chad Patrick. Oh, Chad Patrick, Chad Patrick. I know everybody loves Aaron. You know what I mean? I know I'm the black sheep of this pitching family here, but is anyone going to look around and say, hey, you gave me a month to come back from Tommy John, and it turns out I know my ass from a hole in the ground? I think Robert Gasser's probably rightfully got a little FU in him. Now, Craig Yoho, I think, as well. Craig Yoho has not proven, you know, that he can be a consistent major league contributor like Robert Gasser. I think he's maybe trending that way. And I think he feels like, hey, guys, could you give me a little bit of a chance? I think he's got a little bit of FU in him. And I think Joey Ortiz, despite getting ample opportunity, maybe unlike Robert Gasser or Craig Yoho, probably got a little bit of that in him as well. And good for him. With a bunch of hits yesterday, including some pop, and 45 points increased in his OPS. Pretty solid day. So just a couple Brewers that stick out to me. I want to talk about the Cardinals side of this rivalry, a couple things that I saw last night after our first break, and then we're going to switch over to Badgers talk, reacting to what Sean Eichhorst had to say, introduced and took some questions in the media yesterday. And Jesse Temple will join us later this hour as well. Don't go anywhere. More of the Wisco Sports Show right after this.
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1: Westwood One Sports presents this World Soccer Update. Checking the Golden Boot race on the eve of the quarterfinals, Argentina's Lionel Messi leads the way with 8 goals. The 21 for his career are the most in World Cup history. Messi's equalizer yesterday against Egypt gave him a goal in 9 straight World Cup matches, extending his own record. 2 are right behind him with 7, France's Kylian Mbappe and Norway's Erling Haaland. Mbappe won the Golden Boot in 2022. His 19 career World Cup goals put him 2 behind Messi. And who knows, the way Haaland is going, maybe he passes them both. It's the 25-year-old's first World Cup. He has 7 goals in just 4 matches. England's Harry Kane, the Golden Boot winner in 2018, he's next with 6 goals. Kane and Haaland will square off in the quarterfinals on Saturday. It starts tomorrow with France and Morocco at 4 Eastern. With this 2026 World Soccer Update, I'm Brad Heller, Westwood One Sports.
2: My whole identity had been wrapped up in being a soldier. 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Having King join the group, that was the beginning of a really good friendship.
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6: Yeah, I mean, I said it might have been yesterday, as far as when you're in the last series in Chicago, you're managing for today. There's a lot of moving parts to where our pitching's at the moment, in giving Soriano and JoJo multiple days off prior to them throwing. How we're pushing McGreevy back and Palante and just allowing them an extra day of rest in order to kind of recover. A lot of this, the main filter is just keeping them healthy, right? It's part of the game within the game is health, and we can't afford to lose guys. So we got to be able to honor kind of how they're feeling, and that's a big part of this, man. Like that game today, yeah, you want to mix and match, and you had a two-run homer and you're within one, you can't. Like, you just got to ride it out. We didn't have a whole lot of guys left. So that's unfortunate, but it's just the reality of today.
7: That's Ollie Marmol last night. I have a couple of Cardinals takeaways as we continue the Wisco Sports Show. Not live tonight. I am attending fish. I'm going down to the Kohl's Center to see what this is all about tonight. Be back tomorrow. Jesse Temple will still be here. We're going to react to Sean Eichhorst's introductory press conference yesterday, so that's coming up a little bit later on in the show, but a couple more baseball thoughts before we get there. Another thing with the Cardinals that I just got to get off my chest, and Coach Fried called in and mentioned something about this yesterday. ESPN.com and their information tells me that there were 20,399 folks in attendance at Busch Stadium last night. I'm not a good attendance guesser. My guess is there were fewer than that, but even so, you know, 20,000, second night of a doubleheader, beautiful night in St. Louis, early July, very poorly attended game. By the end of the game, I think the majority of fans in attendance were Brewers fans. I'm a little bit of a bone to pick with Cardinals fans. I think they're fraudulent and a little pathetic. Oh, we're the best fans in baseball. Best fans in baseball. Yeah, your team was incredible for 15 years, 20 years. Probably not 20 years, but you know, 10, 12, 15 years. You know how easy it is to say, well, we're the best fans in baseball. We always turn out for our team. I mean, they're always winning and they're always really good, but we're the best, we're the most loyal fans in baseball. Busch has been empty now for years. And 2 or 3 years ago, or maybe at the end of the Matheny era, I guess maybe I got it a little bit. I don't get it now. This team, I believe is currently in a playoff spot, aren't they? If not, they're right there. They've been really good this year. This should be a year that's surprising and exciting. And there's a lot of hope, right? The St. Louis Cardinals right now are 1, 2, 3, 4, 5, 6, 7. They're in the seventh spot in the National League. So how do I look at the wild card here? I'm doing this on the fly. Sorry. Unless I'm misreading this, they're in a playoff spot right now. Are they not? Maybe I'm misreading. Either way, they're close. They're 4 games over .500 in a year where everyone expected them to stink. They're competing for a playoff spot and their building is empty. Well, empty is incorrect. There were a ton of Brewers fans there. It sounded like a Brewers home game. Now a sparsely attended one, but still, like, you frauds. What a bunch of losers.
8: We're the best fans in baseball.
7: Turns out maybe you just had the best team in baseball, you loser. You never thought about that? Patriots fans, we're the best fans in football. We always turn out for the games. Well, you know, what'd you win? 6 Super Bowls, 7 Super Bowls? Over the course of 20 years, yeah, I'd probably go to the games too, man. Like, what are we talking about here? So, and I'm a little prickly on this today because there were a lot of Cubs fans at American Family Field a week ago, or is that 2 weekends ago now? 2 weekends ago, and everyone was like, "How do Brewers fans let this happen?" Well, like, actually, there were plenty of Brewers fans there too, and I said this before the weekend. You're just going to hear whatever fan base's team is winning. Like, if the Brewers are winning, be plenty loud for the Brewers. If the Cubs are winning, be plenty loud for the Cubs. And that was a big moment at the end of that game. It was close. It was a high leverage moment, an extra inning. So, yeah, you're going to hear the Cubs fans. At least I understand why there are Cubs fans in the building. I don't think Major League Baseball, well, put it this way. I think Major League Baseball does both a service and a disservice to the Brewers by scheduling a Cubs series in June. Like, okay, so it's the weekend. It's Summerfest. Come on up, Chicago people. So Major League Baseball isn't helping the Brewers, unless, of course, you're, you know, thinking about all the money they're coming up and spending, which may you know, maybe they are. Although I don't think you're ever going to have an issue filling up that park for a rivalry series like that, because the Brewers are good and they always draw more consistently, you know, independent of wins or losses than Cardinals fans and the Cardinals at Busch. Good God. But I understand why that place is filled up with Cubs fans. Chicago is massive and it's an hour away. And all of those suburbs in the middle, like that whole line down the interstate from Milwaukee to Chicago is, and I know we're not on down there, so we don't talk about it enough, but Kenosha, Racine, like, do you know how many friggin' people are down there? And a lot of them are Cubs fans because they work in Chicago, live in Wisconsin. You know what I mean? Like, what, there's just a lot of overlap down there. There are so many more Cubs fans because of the market size, because of the city size, than Brewers fans. So they're going to come up and take over. That's just it's a matter of fact. It's not that Brewers fans are selling their tickets to make money, although I'm sure a little bit of that happens. It's just, hey man, there's way more Cubs fans than Brewers fans. It's just a fact of life. Like, what do you want? How do you let this happen? Jeff Passan, that can't happen. Well, it does. It's just kind of a numbers thing. Busch Stadium getting overtaken by Brewers fans on a Tuesday night? Can we talk about that? That's pathetic, especially from a fan base self-proclaimed the best fans of baseball. Like, oh my God, give me a break. So I needed to rant about that for a couple minutes today as well. And maybe I wouldn't if I didn't have to get ear-holed by Jeff Passan on local ESPN radio. Nice of him to drop in to say, how do Brewers fans let Cubs fans take over? Well, it's mostly just a math problem, Jeff. So if I didn't have to hear about this, then maybe I wouldn't care that Busch Stadium is empty for a team that's good, by the way. Well, not empty. It's mostly filled with Brewers fans. Yesterday in game 2 of the doubleheader sounded like a home game. We'll get into Sean Eichhorst's introductory press conference. Some things that I found to be interesting or instructive or just plain funny. Lots of Lone Rock mentioned, so we'll have a little fun with that next.
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20: Well, a week after news broke that he would become the new athletic director of Wisconsin, Sean Eichhorst was in front of coaches, key boosters, and reporters yesterday when he was introduced. Eichhorst arrives from Texas after 9 years, though this is a homecoming for him. He grew up in Wisconsin, then spent 5 years under Barry Alvarez in the athletic department. While a lot goes into making a department successful, Eichhorst pointed toward one group of people as the most important to maintaining and raising expectations.
21: And you're going to be as good as your coaches. That's it, right? If you have an elite group of coaches who were working together and uniting and galvanizing and learning from one another and then taking that out to their individual programs, I think you can start to build something special.
20: Eichhorst says some coaching vacancies to fill. Might have to deal with another this fall as Luke Fickell is entering a make-or-break season with the football program. Eichhorst said he's impressed in his few conversations with Fickell, but will obviously evaluate everything as the season progresses. Wisconsin going to be in fall camp in less than a month. They open the season September 6th versus Notre Dame at Lambeau Field. As for the Packers, they're going to be getting training camp going 3 weeks from today.
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20: Well, the Brewers and Cardinals meeting again tonight in St. Louis. Milwaukee's taken the first three games of the series, including yesterday's doubleheader. The teams will close out the series tomorrow before Milwaukee heads to Pittsburgh for the final three games before the All-Star break in Philadelphia. With this Wisconsin Sports Zone Network update, I'm Zach Heilprin.
0: And I would imagine Lone Rock, Wisconsin, fairly well represented here today, I think, which is great.
1: You dream about these things. I mean, my first dreams, going back to Lone Rock as a young kid, right, playing sports, is you wanted to play the field house. You wanted to play in Camp Randall. You wanted to do all those cool things. Well, I never was good enough to have the opportunity to do that.
3: Somebody who has won, been successful, committed to student excellence at an institution like ours,
1: right?
3: And a little icing on the cake is he's from Lone Rock.
7: Some fun with Lone Rock, and a great bonus. The Badgers' new athletic director, Sean Eichhorst, he's from Lone Rock. On top of it all, on top of his experience at Whitewater and the University of Wisconsin under Barry Alvarez, University of Texas.
23: He was also at Nebraska, not that we're really talking much about that, but all those other great things.
7: And on top of it all, he's from Lone Rock. What a great checkbox on the resume. You heard a little bit from Matt LePay there, a little bit from Sean Eichhorst himself, and a little bit from the interim chancellor, Dr. Eric Wilcotts. I keep wanting to say Endicott because I'm Wilcotts, Eichhorst. It's Dr. Eric Wilcotts. And when this press conference with this introduction first started, I was kind of rolling my eyes at this guy. It's like, what's this route? Like, I cut a couple sound bites. Here's an example.
24: Thank you. Thank you, Matt. Thank you, Matt. Good afternoon, everybody. That's kind of quiet. Good afternoon, everybody. All right. This is supposed to be fun, by the way. So let's have a little fun. So thank you for that introduction.
7: Like, it's supposed to be fun, by the way. And I just, anytime someone begins a presentation or begins a speech, it's like, oh, it's kind of quiet. Let's try that again. How's everyone doing? It's like, okay, how about I just clamp my head down in the folding chair I'm sitting on? I'm not trying to be a hater here, you know, just a miserable person. It just always makes me cringe. But the more I listen to this guy, I guess he was a professor of astronomy. And he's just kind of nerdy and all hyped up on coffee, it sounded like, in kind of a very fun, entertaining way. You watch enough press conferences, you start to find ways to be entertained by them. So anytime I listen to Matt LaFleur or anytime, you know, listen to Luke Fickle, it's like, well, we got to find something interesting in here. It's like if you go to church. I grew up going to mass 2-3 times a week because I went to Catholic church or Catholic school. So we'd go once a week and then I'd go on the weekend with my parents. It's like, okay, well, if I'm going to spend hours in here every week, I'm going to find ways on top of the Holy Eucharist, of course, I'm going to find ways as a child to entertain myself. What kind of characters are sitting around me in this church? You know, what kind of tendencies does the priest have that I can kind of start to dial in on? You start to go a little stir crazy. So listening to all these press conferences, I actually started to find this interim chancellor, Wilcotts, Dr. Wilcotts. I found him to be very entertaining in kind of a funny, dorky way.
24: I'm excited to get you guys back to the terrace. Maybe as Matt and I were talking, maybe a little Culver's, get a Butterburger or two, and visit some of your favorite places.
7: Maybe hit some Culver's, get a little Butterburger or two. Okay. All right. You wore me down. I find this guy a little entertaining. It's not that Eichhorst was bad. We covered it a little bit earlier today on Bill's show. I think he presented just fine. I was very interested, most of all, on what he would have to say about NIL and this progressing, you know, kind of modernizing sport of college football. Because listening to Eichhorst and, more so listening to Chancellor Wilcotts, they really were emphasizing his experience at Texas. Now, part of that, I think, is because that was the most recent thing he did. And part of that is because that plays better than his experience at Nebraska. Okay, so I think there's plenty of reasons they're mostly focusing on his experience at Texas. They also, Chancellor Wilcotts, and I think Eichhorst as well, kind of preach this. Well, there's so many similarities between Texas and Wisconsin. And I guess in some ways there are. They're really highlighting how they're research universities and academically driven. So, okay, I mean, I guess one's in the, you know, in the South that's littered with oil money and the football is a bigger deal there. And I don't know. So that comparison maybe was kind of forced, but they were really, to my point, were driving home his experience at Texas. And his experience at Texas was very much handling finances and handling money. And there's a lot of it down there. In a landscape in college football that was always changing. So when the question came, and I knew it would, it happened to come from Jim Polzine, basically said, hey, what do you think about the current form of college football and how you can best come in and maximize Wisconsin's
23: success in that era. And I'll play you his full answer here. I'll play the question too, just so you have it.

0: can tell you, I have a pretty good understanding of where publicity rights fits in this evolution of where we are by providing additional benefits to our student athletes. So I think you're going to hear from me a different message maybe than you've heard from others about how I think about it, because I think about it in the educational setting. I don't think about it in the professional or employment employee setting, right? So when you think about the evolution of benefits to our student athletes, the exchange over decades was the scholarship, right? And that was the exchange for the name, image, and likeness, for the opportunity to come to an iconic university like Wisconsin, right, that has a low acceptance rate, for the opportunity to voluntarily participate in athletics and have that endeavor change your life, right, blending it with academics. And so I'm going to talk a lot about the value of a scholarship. I'm going to talk a lot about the progressiveness of how we've gotten to where we've got with less restrictions on our benefits. You know, we go through a ban and we get full cost of attendance, which we should have been doing that a long time ago. We had Regent scholarships sitting in a classroom with a quarterback who were getting more scholarship money just for cost containment, right? They talked about the level playing field, right? And then you go to Alston and we get academic enhancement benefits. That's a permissible benefit, right, that an institution can provide in the exchange. And then now we're in the House era, right? We settled that case. There were very sophisticated attorneys on both sides of that case. I would say that that was bargained for. That was a very bargained for, durable 10-year settlement. And we're struggling to hold ourselves accountable to the terms of that settlement. And we're asking other people to help us figure out our own business, right? So we've got to get to a better space where I think we can regulate ourselves based on what we said we were going to do. And so I want to talk a lot about the benefits that we're providing and, you know, some of these buzzwords that are going on. I get it. I understand it. But those are being driven out of the professional model. We are not professional. It's not what we do. We're in education. Our distinction is education. Right. We tried the amateurism thing for decades. And now, right, we're in a different era. Right. The courts have spoken about whether antitrust applies to amateurism. Right. So to me, I want to talk to you all about reshaping that conversation about the benefits that we're providing these young people and the opportunity we're giving them at a place like Wisconsin.
1: So that was a 3-minute answer. With lots of words. I'll give Ikor's credit. He can string words together and communicate ideas in a way that Chris McIntosh couldn't. So I guess that's more of an anti-Chris McIntosh thing than it is a pro-Sean Ikorst thing. If you're going to tout a candidate like Sean Ikorst, mostly on his experience at Texas, that's really what they pumped up yesterday. Between Chancellor Wilcox, and I, of course, talking about his experience as well. Matt LePay, who kind of introduced the whole thing. The spin in the presentation for Sean Eichhorst is the next, I believe, the 11th athletic director of the University of State of Wisconsin, University of Wisconsin. The presentation has been Texas. NIL, money, business savvy. That did not come through in that 3 minutes. A lot of buzzwords, and it's clear that he's with the times and he understands how the sport is working. I mean, I couldn't really glom on to any of that other than a statement that I wrote down. And I'll read you the direct quote. We are not professional. That's not what we do. We are in education. I really wish that was true. I wish that was the case. But if you believe, if he actually believes that, he's living in a cupcake house. Like you're paying players to come play at your university. There was a lot of window dressing from Ikorst and others yesterday. And I guess when I say Ikorst and others, it was mostly Chancellor Wilcox. We are education first. We are a research university. We are education first. And it almost sounds to me like an Ivy school or an Ivy League type presentation where it's like, yeah, I know everybody else is doing pay for play and it's professional sports, but that's not us. Except I understand it more when it's Harvard and Princeton. That shouldn't be the case at UW. So we'll talk more about that with Jesse Temple. We'll join us from Badger Connect to talk about that remark from Ikorst and anything else that stuck out to Jesse. He'll join us on the other side of this break to wrap up the first hour.
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1: With a look at your news headlines on The Score, I'm Terry Kovarik. The Kaukauna Police Department will no longer be able to use their Flock safety cameras. The city has terminated its contract with Flock with less than a year left on it. Chief Jamie Groff cites concerns about data security and the decision by surrounding municipalities to also get rid of their cameras, reducing the ability to access license plate data throughout the region. The Democratic field for Wisconsin governor shrinks by one. In a statement to Wis Politics, Milwaukee County Executive David Crowley announces he's ending his bid for the party's nomination for governor. Crowley's departure comes just over a month before the August 11th primary. And a Delafield woman becomes the first person to swim the full length of Lake Winnebago. Melody Ligel entered the water near the Fond du Lac Lighthouse Tuesday morning and swam 27 miles to Waverly Beach in Menasha. Ligel says this is something she's always wanted to do.
2: This has been on my bucket list for a while, and I wanted to accomplish this one in sometime in the near future, so I thought this year was the year to do it.
1: Ligel is a former U.S. Masters swimming All-American. Her swim across Lake Winnebago took just under 17 hours. And those are your latest news headlines. You're up to date, and now you know the score.
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4: Detroit Tigers three-time Cy Young Award-winning pitcher Justin Verlander announced today that he will retire at the end of the season. Verlander, a two-time World Series champion, just the sixth pitcher in baseball history with three career no-hitters. He has 266 career wins and is eighth on the all-time strikeout list with better than 3,500. On the field right now, the Toronto Blue Jays, a 5-0 lead at San Francisco in the bottom of the fifth inning. All those runs coming in the top of the first inning, including on a grand slam by Kazuma Okamoto, his 21st home run of the season. In the NBA, the Indiana Pacers are signing Larry Nance Jr. to a one-year, $4 million deal. No games at the World Cup today. The quarterfinals kick off tomorrow at 4 p.m. Eastern between France and Morocco in Foxborough.
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9: Today is a first alert weather day for the potential for strong to severe storms later this afternoon. Large hail and damaging winds will be the primary threat south of the Green Bay area. As we head into the overnight, we're back into the 60s for lows. And tomorrow, we're back again into the mid-80s. From the WBOI First Alert Weather Center, I'm meteorologist Nolan Kane.
10: Jesse Temple is here. His weekly visit from Badger Connect. He's also on the camp with Zach Heilprin. They have released an episode today reacting to the introductory press conference and the whole dog and pony show yesterday. Sean Eichhorst first in like a banquet setting introduced everyone, and then they went downstairs and then they took questions and then they mingled among big donors and power brokers in the program. Very interesting, very political. I want to pick over comments from Eichhorst, but first, let's talk about how he was presented and sold. Chancellor Wilcotz, they sold his Texas experience a lot, his most recent experience. That was a big talking point. And they also sold that he's from Lone Rock. You know, not just the fact that he you know, worked under Barry and he has experience at Wisconsin, but he's from the state of Wisconsin too. That came up a good amount. So I noticed the Texas thing and then the local born and raised in Wisconsin thing. What did you think of the way that he was presented by the powers at UW?
11: It made sense to me. I think some of his most compelling responses in the last week, because he spoke with a handful of reporters on Zoom last week after the hiring was announced. And then obviously Tuesday, as well as an introductory news conference, some of his most compelling answers were about what it meant to him to come back to Wisconsin to run this athletics department, given that he is a Wisconsin native. He grew up and played football at Whitewater and was a first-gen college student, didn't even know that college was an option at a certain point, and certainly didn't know you could go play sports. And all of that shaped him, how he started his career as the athletic director at Whitewater, and that he knows this place. And yeah, he's been gone for 15 years, and there's going to be a lot of questions to answer about how much different it is now and what you're going to have to do to shape things and move Wisconsin forward. But I just liked that you could tell how emotional this opportunity was for him and how much it meant to him. That's not to say if you didn't hire somebody else, he wouldn't say that this opportunity means a lot, but you understand that sense. He talked about how his wife was always a Badgers fan, and this is just a big deal for the family. And he also used the word the destination job. And that's a term we heard a lot when Wisconsin's football coaches were turning over about a decade or so ago. And, oh, is this a destination job? And it just feels like this is a place that he's kind of, not that you set out to be the athletic director at Wisconsin if you're going to go to Miami or Nebraska or Texas, but when an opportunity like this presents itself, you think this could be a once-in-a-lifetime opportunity for me. And so I get the sense that this is very meaningful and he wants to take advantage of it and move Wisconsin in the right direction.
10: On top of just being a good story and compelling and a feel-good thing, do you think that better engenders him with power brokers, donors, powerful people who are around the program?
11: I think it doesn't hurt to start off. Now, you're going to have to continue to show you make the right decisions in terms of how you invest in these programs and hire the right coaches so that you can win. Because ultimately, if the programs lose consistently, no one's going to be happy with the job you're doing. Chris McIntosh, the previous athletics director, had all of those in-state ties. Pewaukee native and All-American O-lineman under Barry, and had been in this department before he became the athletic director, and made decisions that people didn't necessarily appreciate it or didn't make them happy. And certainly the football program being in the position that it's in engendered some negative feelings, understandably so. But I do think he's got, you know, there's a lot of talk about, well, what about Sean Eichhorst's tenure at Nebraska? And you can pick up certain things there involving football programs and decisions that he made. But he also has perhaps a better understanding of what Wisconsin is all about, just walking in the door right now. But ultimately, you have to make the right decisions with NIL, with everything else that comes with this role now.
10: So three or four things that he was asked about in your press availability that I kind of marked down as things I wanted to hit. Colton and Carly both asked him about NIL, and not just NIL, but like just gestures at everything, like the way the college football has changed, the money, the way that it's organized, the way the rules are different, or in some ways there just aren't any rules. I know he just got here and I don't expect him to lay out a plan, you know, page by page by page. I guess I was hoping for a slightly more cogent and direct message about his approach and how they were going to go about A, B, and C. I think his answer to Colton was for about 3 minutes. It was kind of all over the place. I don't expect a direct plan. I was hoping for something a little bit better there.
11: This was the topic that left me most wanting more from what he had to say. I can completely understand and appreciate where he's coming from, because the message that he wanted to deliver on multiple occasions was he wanted to, as he put it, reshape the conversation around how we discuss some of these things, because he talked repeatedly about the value of an education here and academics. And this is a world-class institution for a lot of different reasons. And that's true. But I think if you want to have that conversation, you also need to be able to have the other conversation about the money part. And I respect the fact that he says, I need to learn more. I need to learn more about what Wisconsin was doing before I got here. NIL's been going for 5 years. I wasn't here for that. I know what we did at Texas, but that doesn't mean it's going to work at Wisconsin, or that's what they've been doing. On the other hand, you know, he talked about not wanting it to be professionalism and not wanting it to be the NFL and NBA model. And I couldn't help but try to approach this from a realistic standpoint and look at the guys who've been added on the roster and think, this is professional athletics right now. You've got guys who wouldn't be here if they weren't getting paid. And I think I would expect him to have a more in-depth conversation about this at a later date. So I'm not like holding his feet to the fire here, like, I can't believe you answered in this way. But we all know that if a guy likes Wisconsin and the Badgers offer him $250,000 and another school offers him $750,000, he may love Wisconsin for the academics and everything else, but he ain't coming here. So we need to be real about what we're talking about. You know, you've got guys who've been professional basketball players overseas that are coming here, and they like what Wisconsin has to offer, and they also like that Wisconsin can pay them. So especially the transfer portal guys. Like, I get there's different buckets here too. And I feel like I'm sitting here on a soapbox or something. If you got an in-state guy who's wanted to come to Wisconsin and he just has loved to be a Badger, you know, that's a different bucket to me than let's go get the high-end guy who's got 1 year of eligibility left and can be an absolute program changer, but we need to pay him $1 million or $2 million or whatever. He ain't coming here because of the academics, because he wants to be a sociology major or whatever it is. It's because he wants to put himself in the best position to play financially, to go to the next level. And I'm not saying that like I'm begrudging these dudes. I would do the exact same thing. They should be doing it. But I just think we ought to talk about that side of it if you want to tout the academics and the education. And those are still important. But the other part is right out here for all of us to see.
10: Saying it's not professional, it's not professional sports, right? That's the thing that he said that I circled. And we asked Zach about this on Bill's show earlier today, and I'll tell you what Zach said. You guys might have talked about this on the camp. It just dropped. I haven't listened to the whole episode yet. But Zach's pushback to that was, well, look, he's talking with boosters and donors who probably don't want to hear this thing discussed as professional sports. Even though they might be cutting checks to contribute to it, they don't want it presented that way. So how much do you think that messaging from Eichhorst was a sales job to quite literally the people in the room who are huge stakeholders in this?
11: Well, what I would say to that is he then had a 30-minute press conference with the interim chancellor as well, with all the reporters that was televised on Big Ten Network. And who's that conversation for? I think that's to shape the message as your introductory press conference, John, this is what my approach is going to be. And I don't think he'd say these things if he didn't mean it. He clearly wants it out there. And I don't have a problem with what he's saying. I would just like to know more about the path forward, or at least the acknowledgement. And I don't know, maybe it's semantics, because ultimately, if you're paying players, it is a professional model in some capacity. But we all know what the reality is with a lot of these guys. You know, if a football team goes and gets 30 transfers, yeah, there's going to be a handful that are like, well, I just want this opportunity. And I've always respected Wisconsin. I can get a great degree. But Nick Boyd came here for a year last year. And why did he come here? So he could be the starting point guard, put himself in position to go to the NBA, make a good amount of money, and lead a team. It's not a knock on him or anybody else, but that's why he came here.
10: It might be semantics on some level, and this is what I struggle with in this job, because we break down press conferences. They're a big deal. You guys cover them. You write about them. On some level, I have to believe that their messaging is intentional. I can't just say, well, it's just a press conference. It doesn't matter. Okay, well, then if it doesn't matter, what are we doing here? Why do they do it? Why do they craft messaging? And why are they intentional about sitting up at that podium, wearing what they wear, talking the way that they talk? Like, it all has to matter on some level. I agree with you, Jesse Temple, Badger Connect. A couple more things. I really liked his Luke Fickell comment. I don't remember what the question was, but the Luke Fickell messaging from him that I heard was, look, I need to take it upon myself to make sure that I give everything I can to Luke Fickell to best support him, to set him up. I thought that was a nice deflection from an elephant in the room, which is, hey, if the football team stinks again this year, you're probably gonna have to fire this guy. You know what I mean?
11: First of all, you would never say that at a press conference. Well, right. If Wisconsin goes 5-7 and it's 3 straight losing seasons, I can't justify retaining him. You say what you need to say, and I believe that he believes that. Like, that's all you can do in this role is learn about the program. He talked about relationship building. He didn't know Luke before. He's obviously talked to him a handful of times now. Give him the resources and the tools. And as he put it on a Zoom last week, get out of the way. Let them do their thing. That's what a good leader does. He delegates authority to the people. And he talked about the importance of hiring coaches and just how much those coaches matter to shaping all of these athletics programs. If you put outstanding people in place, then that can lead to outstanding results. But ultimately, we all know 5 months from now, if the team is in a terrible spot, he's going to have to make a difficult decision. Best case scenario for him is that he doesn't have to make any decision at all, because Wisconsin showed enough progress this season to justify, or not even really have to justify. Just, you can see it. Look, they just went 8-4. They beat Iowa and Minnesota. They were competitive in these other games. That's the easy path here the next 5 months, but there could be a difficult path. And now is not the time to have that conversation. But I think at some point, if it doesn't go well, he's certainly going to. You may be asking me also, I'm assuming, about Texas, because I do want to go back, and I don't want to act like Sean isn't aware of NIL and the importance of paying players. I don't want that previous answer to come off as like, how could he not be aware enough of it? Because he absolutely is. He was involved in that for the last 5 years at Texas in this NIL era.
10: Yeah, I would tend to agree. It's just the phrases and the messages that they choose to put out there. Because they're, you know, donor to donor, administrator to administrator, these conversations and these talking points probably sound a little different. The intentional messaging of how these things, you know, NIL is one of these things, Luke Fickell is one of these things, how it's presented publicly is interesting. I also think the last thing that that Sean Eichhorst and UW want is this perception that they have a lame duck coach and they're just hanging him out to dry. You go out there this year, you fail, we're going to, you know, we're going to replace you anyways. They want the perception that, and the reality is we want to win games. They don't want to have to be hiring a coach in a year and the coach is saying, did you give Luke Fickell any help? Did you have your coaches back? Like that's got to be probably to a lesser degree part of it as well. I don't know. That's something that I thought of with Fickell.
11: I don't look at this in any way, shape or form as like a lame duck coach. It's like, you've had 3 years here and this may be Sean Eichhorst's first year here, but you can't ignore what happened the previous three. And so he has to earn the opportunity. It's not a right. It's the opportunity to continue on here. He's being paid more than anybody else at this institution to win games, and they haven't done it so far. And if you're going to spend this time in the offseason talking about how you're on a better path now because you invested more in the program, we know the schedule is more manageable. We know they've had injuries, all that stuff. There's no more excuses. Not that there should have been before. You've had mulligans. And so you earn the right or the opportunity to continue to coach into year five by what you do this season. So you're a lame duck coach if you start 0-7 or something like that. You're not going to make it out of the season, but you have to earn this. And I think that's the way it should be.
10: Do you think Sean Eichhorst has to be more public and vocal than he's been in previous stops, I guess Nebraska most specifically?
11: He was asked specifically about the importance of accessibility in this role, and he talked about how valuable that was, getting out there. And I thought it was an interesting comment he made about basically like standing up proud and what Wisconsin is about. And if you were going to say that in your introductory press conference, then you need to be able to follow through on that. And, you know, I don't know what that means in terms of how many public availabilities is he going to have in the next 12 months, but there certainly ought to be more, you would think, than there were under Chris McIntosh. I think transparency, as much as you can, is important. Explaining the decisions that you're making, those things matter. And also the fact that, like he's talked about, he understands the people here and he can perhaps relate to them. And so going out and just developing those relationships, that really matters. So I would like to think that he'll be more accessible, but that's something we can discuss a year from now when we can actually see what does this look like in his role here.
10: Do you think this is a good job? Do you think he's been dealt a good hand of coaches currently here, resources at his availability, potential tapped or untapped? Do you think as far as 80 jobs go in the Power Four, do you think this is a good job in a good spot?
11: Hell yes, I think this is a good job. It's a freaking great job. And we can talk about how the football program hasn't been nationally relevant for too many years based on where things were the previous couple decades. But there are a lot of tremendously successful athletics programs here. It's unfortunate for Wisconsin that the one that is the most front-facing and the one that generates the most revenue hasn't been good enough. But we know that the basketball program has consistently gone
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7: Hi, I'm Carl Littke, Wisconsin State Chapter of the National Wild Turkey Federation. 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
12: Greetings and welcome to Fleet Farm's Living the Outdoors show right here on The Score. I'm your host, Mark Druitt. Glad to have you along on this kind of rainy, ugly Wednesday night. It seems to be stormy every Wednesday night when we're sitting in this studio. And if we do have to interrupt due to some type of warning, we will keep you up to speed on that. Thanks for joining us here tonight. 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You can look them up on Facebook and check out all the specials and all the cool stuff that's going on there. 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Well, here we are. 4th of July has come and gone. And for me, this time of year in the past, it's always been, okay, we go into switch mode and start talking about hunting and all the kind of stuff that's to come here in the fall, even though we've got plenty of summer left. But tonight I got a couple guys in here. We're going to have some fun. We're going to have some laughs. We're going to talk story. And if you want to chime in or you got a question for us, you can reach out to us on the Cease Electronics Talk and Text line, 920-281-1570, or you can email me at livingtheoutdoorswi@gmail.com. Well, these guys need no introduction, especially the first one here. Jim Bender's here joining us tonight, and you will recognize him. He's been a guest on the show many times over the years, and he's brought his little sidekick with him, Jim. Steve Krueger. And we're here tonight. Thanks, guys, for number one, for making the effort to come here and join me on the show. I appreciate it.
5: Little okay, sidekick. No, I got some bad news for you, boys.
12: No sign language here in the studio.
13: Mark, it is always a pleasure. You know, you called a couple weeks ago and I couldn't make it. And I just look forward to doing this. We don't have a outline that we follow because we get off talking about, I mean, we've talked fishing, we've talked hunting. You know I love to talk trapping. And it's just, it goes so fast. The hour's over and it's like, hey, there's 27 topics that I haven't touched yet or funny stories. And, you know, my sidekick here is my, oh gosh, we've hunted, fished, and trapped, kept bees, made maple syrup, and fought like sisters. But if anybody has some funny Jim Bender stories, he's... Of course, you know, he's going to make them.
5: I would never tell a lie. I may embellish a little bit, but I won't lie.
12: Well, that's what a good story is. You got to take the baseline and you got to just, you know, put a little emphasis on certain aspects.
5: This guy is a story book.
12: Oh, between he and Randy Williams, I mean, geez Louise, there's volumes. And as Randy has written volumes of the crazy things that can go on.
13: You know, I got to write the foreword for his last book. Mm-hmm. Did you read it?
12: Yeah.
13: And his best friend in the whole world, Mike Troyer, I sent it to him. And I, you know, basically the part about, you know, when I'm describing Randy, I said, remember that guy in school that... he was a good athlete, but he wasn't the quarterback. And he was very smart, but he wasn't the valedictorian. He was popular, but he wasn't the president. Well, Randy knew that guy, too. Mike thought that was mean. Randy's son is the editor.
12: Yep.
13: And he's like, don't you change a thing. That's dad. And by the way, shout out to Randy. If you're listening, Randy, wish you were here. But I really had fun. And then when I read the stories and all that stuff that he talks about doing to me, dumping out my coffee, dumping me in the river, giving my walleyes away to a family fishing by the side. I mean, he's done all that stuff to me.
12: You know, that's what I love about that guy. He's never without a story. And sometimes you're like, how could this stuff happen to one guy? I couldn't even think of that stuff happening to 20 guys. But you know what? He's what I would call an outdoor enthusiast. He, you know, and when things like that happen, that's
13: is enthusiast. Are you using that instead of maniac?
12: Well, and that, and I can't cuss on the radio.
13: Oh, okay.
5: Yeah, my other amazing thing is how talented he is art-wise.
12: Oh, my God.
5: His carvings and painting it's absolutely
12: crazy.
5: Phenomenal.
12: Yeah, I've got some of his taxidermy work in my house. He carved me a wood mushroom, which is on my fireplace hearth. It's just, he's one of those guys that you really like to know because he's fun to be around.
5: Yep.
13: Yeah.
12: You know,
5: and he can play cribbage a little bit.
12: See, now he never picked up that game, so I don't know.
13: I was just at his house playing him, and we only played one game because I skunked him and I didn't want to give him a chance for revenge. But now come to think of it, the last two games I played Yahoo next to me here, I think I skunked him too.
5: Both games.
13: Yeah.
5: But I felt sorry for you because you've been kind of down in the dumps. So I thought, well.
12: Oh, it was a sympathy loss.
13: Threw me a bone.
12: Oh. See, that's a true friend. I'm going to let you win just because you look like you need a win.
13: Yeah, exactly. Exactly.
5: You need a win, all right.
13: So before we get into the meat and potatoes, a couple shout-outs. First of all, I know Tom Krager's listening, friend from Marion, and wanted to say hi to Tom. but also some of the women, some of my instructors, my ladies from the women's trap camp. And I don't know that we've ever talked about that.
12: No, I think we should. Now that you brought it up, let's talk about it.
13: All right. Well,
12: there's your segue.
13: I'm going to. Yeah, perfect.
12: Yeah,
13: good feed,
12: right on.
13: Mark.
12: Boom.
13: 8 or 10 years ago, Curtis Twelman, who was the assistant fur bearer biologist, and I were having a beer after a pretty lengthy meeting, and we were talking about things we could do to bring in the DNR's recruitment, retention, and reactivation, the three R's.
12: Mm-hmm.
13: And between Curtis and I, we don't remember who came up with, why don't we have a women's camp? And we've got some exceptionally talented women trappers, but we don't get a lot of students because it's a man's world. And I don't mean that. I'm saying that's why we don't. And that's unfortunate,
12: yeah, very,
13: because
12: very.
13: Some of the best skinners I know, Becca Van Lannen, an exceptional skinner, Sky Good, exceptional trapper, Jenna, all around everything. And we approached them and said, hey, what do you think? Well, they took that ball and they got it rolling, and they have gotten national acclaim. And it's all women, four women. I showed up at the first camp, and that's the only time I've ever been to one, and I think they've had 9 or 10 camps
12: wow.
13: now. They've been in, I want to say, fur fishing game. I know they've been in Trapper and Predator Caller. I'm sorry, Trapper's Post. The FTA has given them grants to go to other states to teach. It's the Wisconsin course, which is probably the benchmark. And, of course, I'm a little biased because I'm the state coordinator. But
12: right.
13: They have just taken this to new levels. And, well, Becca is, she was approached by the TV show Alone. She's in the
12: really?
13: Final running to be one of the contestants this fall. And her trapping and her presence on social media with women in the outdoors type things is probably what got her that nod.
12: Oh, without a doubt.
13: And Jenna is our program director. I'll call her that. I don't know what her title is. They're still trying to come up with a title for me.
5: Oh, I got one.
13: Yeah. But it's incredible what they've done. And I've gotten nothing but positive feedback. And, you know, I'm the proud daddy of this group of women, and they're just exceptional. And I realize they're not my daughters, but I couldn't be prouder of them because yeah. of they're bringing in this cohort that is an untapped resource.
12: Mm-hmm.
13: And it's so important for trapping to keep the sport going and for the Wisconsin Trappers Association. You know, the women are a little more responsible than the men.
12: Yeah, that's pretty...
13: Pretty normal.
12: Pretty normal.
13: Right?
12: Yeah.
13: Right? They rule the world. We just live in it.
12: Attention to detail. Yeah.
13: Exactly. Well, you want to watch, if you want to see detail, you want to watch Becca foot skin a coyote.
12: It's, and they're not easy.
13: Oh, no. It's something to watch. It is.
5: You ought to watch Sky skin a skunk.
12: Maybe from a distance.
5: it's the big thing is be upwind.
12: Yeah.
5: But. She skins a skunk, and then she goes in with her hypodermic needle, and she extracts the essence out of the glands.
12: No kidding.
5: Yeah, you know, it's very valuable.
12: Wow.
5: But, you know.
13: Like $30 an ounce.
5: And like, I wouldn't want to
13: good skunk,
5: that.
13: You can get an ounce plus.
12: Okay, well, here comes the big question. Why?
13: You'd be surprised how many trapping lure uses skunk as the base.
12: Really?
13: It's kind of like liquid smoke. Do you want to eat liquid smoke? No. Or straight jalapeno peppers? Well, yeah, I do like eating them. But the idea is it amplifies the other stuff in there. And
12: really?
13: It's as a standalone. I've used it as standalone. I mix it with Vaseline and make my own.
12: Okay.
13: But if you put it in, say, with coyote gland, it amplifies the coyote gland. Just like liquid smoke amplifies the flavor, or one jalapeno in a 30-pound batch of sausage
12: okay.
13: makes it taste better.
12: Okay.
13: It's not hot. It just amplifies it.
12: Oh,
13: and that's,
5: it'll also help hide some of the human scent.
13: Yes.
5: Because it is so strong and so pungent.
12: Yeah. It's
13: yeah.
12: overpowering.
13: Yeah.
12: But, you know, it's you know when you talk about this, Jim, and it's one of the missions of this show has always been, and the foundation of it is taking what you know, your knowledge and experience, and passing that on to somebody else, and then watch them grow with it. You know, and that, I think, is the most rewarding thing for for those of us who are outdoor people, is when you see, as you spoke about these women who, you know, you've been involved with them, and now they've taken this to a whole different level. I think that's when you finally realize what an impact you have.
13: Well, and I feel sorry for people that get jealous. It took a while for my family to realize that if I, let's just say you're getting into deer hunting and I set you up, I help you out, we sight in, we get a gun, we build a stand, and you shoot the big buck that I'm pursuing, that is as much of a victory as if those horns Absolutely. Were on my wall because I helped you. I'm not taking credit for it.
12: Right.
13: But your victory is my victory. And, you know, I'm proud of you. And I feel sorry for people that don't get that fulfillment out of teaching somebody something and then having that person be better than them. And, you know.
12: Yeah, it's interesting, but there's a lot of that goes on.
13: It's a jealousy thing.
12: It's a selfishness thing.
13: Yeah. You know? And you know what? Honestly, you don't eat the horns.
12: It doesn't. It really doesn't matter. And I think that when you go through that maturation process of being, you know, a hunter to a sportsman into a steward of the outdoors, that's when you get to that level. When you start to appreciate what other people are doing and you want to shake somebody's hand and give them a pat on the back and not say, well, why'd you shoot that? I wouldn't have shot that one. Why'd you shoot that doe? Like, that's insignificant. It has no meaning. It's about the adventure and the experience and somebody going out into the outdoors. Because as Steve knows, as you know, Randy know, and all the people that have been on the show, the outdoors, the ability to impact people's life through the outdoors is a very powerful tool.
13: It is. It is. And you know, that's why I hang with Steve, because he's got nowhere to go but up. I mean...
12: Then how come he's sinking in his chair right now? Wrong lever.
5: It's going to be an interesting week now.
12: Oh, here we go.
5: We're going to work bees next week or tomorrow, and I got a feeling somebody might get stung once or twice.
13: Well, right now,
12: here we go. Challenge is on.
13: In the years past, I always got stung way more than him, and we'll have him tell the great white whale story in just a minute. But it was always I was the loser because I got stung way more times than him. Now, over the years, I have matured into beekeeping.
5: Matured?
13: Matured. You have too, by the way.
12: Thank you.
13: Into being a calm, laid-back, deliberate beekeeper. And I haven't been stung yet this year. Now, I didn't realize the rules of our contest had changed. Take it away.
5: Well, we got bored with not getting stung, so I got stung twice in the first probably 3 days. So I said, this year, the contest is he who gets stung the most. The man, you can take it. So I'm ahead. I'm winning. I won the last couple, 2 or 3 years, because I didn't get stung at all. But.
12: Well, there you go.
13: White whale.
5: Oh, that stinging contest Jim can have. So we're at one of his bee yards. We're taking honey off. And he's got one hive that is extremely crabby.
13: Hot.
5: Hot.
12: I mean, he's, one.
13: Yes. Ooh,
12: they're all mad about something.
5: Oh. When we walk in the yard, they come out of the hive and they're mad. So he's over there doing something. I'm doing something by the other hives and he's jumping around. I said, "What's the matter with you? Are you getting stung?" "I must have got a bee under my jacket. I have a sting-proof suit on." I am a little smarter than him.
13: He's wearing the Iron Maiden and I'm wearing a single-strength cotton. And I now am nervous, so I'm sweating, so my cotton jacket is clinging to my back.
12: Oh, boy.
5: And the bees are on him. We have a leaf blower we use to blow the bees out of the hive.
12: Okay.
5: I actually blew bees off him with a leaf blower. He was so covered with bees, and he was getting stung time after time. Pretty soon he's walking, there's a pond there, and he walks over and he says, "I'm going to walk in that pond, get away from these bees." You see on the cartoons, you see the guy walks in the water and the bees, you know, fly around above the water,
12: yep,
5: waiting for him to come up. That's a fact. They do that. They waited for
13: him. I swam from one side of this pond to the other underwater, and he said, I wasn't there to see it, but he said that the swarm followed me across. Now I come out of the water, and the property owner has gone to my truck. I always carry an EpiPen just in case.
5: Sure.
13: He's got the EpiPen, and he is just licking his chops. Jeff Grosskopf is his name. He wants to know where to stab me.
5: And I'm telling him, right? Well,
13: I went home and showered and put on clean, dry clothes and put on my Iron Maiden. That's what I call his stingproof. I put on my Iron Maiden, came back. But my wife came in the bathroom, counted over 100 red welts on me.
5: And that's the ones that penetrated. His pants and his jacket were full of stingers that didn't get to his skin.
13: My blue jeans, yeah. There was, you can, when they sting you, that little pod comes off the stinger, and you can see that little white dot. Some of them didn't make it all the way to my skin. Yeah, it was bad. But we do know that I am not anaphylactic to honeybee stings.
5: Not with that many. But did it make you feel like oogie or?
13: I always feel oogie.
5: It's really hard to tell, Mark.
12: Yeah. Okay. All right. I walked into that one, didn't I?
13: What's the benchmark for non-oogie for me?
12: Oh, God. That's
5: 4:30 in the morning with coffee. Yeah.
12: Exactly. Wow. Oh, that's a lot of stings.
13: Yeah. So, good news on the trapping horizon. Prices are going up. Lots of students. Steve and I, he was on vacation, and I needed to get Trapper's Ed at my farm done last weekend. But I think we have 4 full classes. I think I've got 5 under my belt this year. I think we're up around 150 students between the two of us at Fox Valley Tech, at Winneconne High School, Shadows on the Wolf in Shiocton, the one at my house, and I'm missing one. I know we had 4.
5: I don't keep track of them. That's your job.
13: Yeah, yeah. His job is, he's the note taker for beekeeping.
12: Okay.
13: When we treat them for mites or whatever, he writes that down.
12: Oh, okay.
13: I'm just eye candy.
5: Big job. And he's
12: big job.
5: Sting bait.
12: Sting bait? He just keeps them off you.
13: Oh, now that's a good story.
5: Good point, Mark. You know, the time I got stung twice, he wasn't with me.
12: Yeah, see?
5: So that's cheating.
13: So... we went over to work on some of his hives. He wasn't wearing his outfit. And I just had a heavy sweatshirt on, gloves, and then I have a hood that goes down and tucks under my armpits. And I went over, and the bees were hot. So he's busy climbing into this one-piece bodysuit, and he's got one leg in, and I walk over by him to tell him the bees are hot.
5: And he's got about 5,000 bees following him that are upset.
12: Oh, boy.
13: I learned some new words.
12: Yeah, it's amazing how your vocabulary increases when you're being chased by a swarm of bees.
13: Oh, man. I don't know what I was thinking.
5: Well, they come around the corner, and I'm in the front of my truck, and he comes around the corner in the back of the truck, and I don't even have my suit on, and those bees look and see this bright, shiny, bald head, and they're going like, oh, there's something we can sting.
12: There he is.
5: And they did.
13: And it was one of those where I'm trying to apologize, but I'm laughing too hard at my own stupidity for doing it. If I'd have stayed over by the hive, he'd have been fine, and neither one of us would have got stung.
12: That's crazy. All right, well, listen, we're going to go ahead and take our first time out. When we come back, we'll have more of Fleet Farms Living the Outdoor Show right here on The Score.
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7: Hey, welcome back to Fleet Farm's Live in the Outdoors show. Right here on The Score, I'm your host, Mark Druick. Steve Kruger and Jim Binder are joining me here tonight. And you know, we were kind of talking about bees, and during the break, I'm like, okay, let's. I need some more information here. You know, you said during the break, you said you had like 20 hives is your cutoff point now.
8: It is now, yeah.
7: And, you know, how does it get started? Do you have to get the bees every year? Or
8: do you know anybody with chickens?
7: I know them personally, but I see them in the yard.
8: So my daughter went to the store to buy 6 chickens and came home with 20. That's kind of how beekeeping goes. You start keeping bees and you're either all in or all out.
7: Okay.
8: Okay. And I had a year or two, maybe three on you guys.
9: Two at the most.
8: One of the state troopers that I worked with had bees and talked me into it. And I got off totally on the wrong foot and started looking for a mentor. Friend of ours named Keith Penny took me under his wing, and boy, I was really screwing it up. I hadn't read any books. I was just word of mouth kind of thing.
7: Mm-hmm.
8: I started with 2, and then I got 2 more because 2 = 4, and then the next thing you know, I've got 6, and then I made some stuff, bought some stuff, and I've got a dozen, and then I've got 15. Well, once you have the equipment to extract the honey, and Steve and I and Nick Knuth went together and had a honey extractor shipped over from Poland, so we can spin out 20 frames at a time. A frame is one of those flat things with the honeycomb
7: that you pull
8: on
7: out?
8: It. Yes.
7: Okay.
8: Yeah, and that's actually 2 boxes and then 2 more frames that you can do at a time. So each of our hives right now has 2 boxes. So right now I've only got 12 hives. Steve's got 9 or 10?
9: 9.
8: 9. So between the two of us, we're a little over 20. And he and I have done this so much that we talk about everything but what we're doing. I start taking the frames out, cleaning the edges. He decaps them. You have to cut the top off.
7: Okay.
8: And then loads them in the spinner. When they come out of the spinner, we stack them back and we start all over again. And you've got to keep the equipment clean. There's a lot of stickiness. You put plastic down on the floor. But you can buy bees. If you look around for a package of bees, which is either 2 or 3 pounds in a queen, and basically you put them in the hive and they take over. Now understand, and this is going to sound chauvinistic, there's 60,000 women and you're trying to impose your will on them. And Steve and I really didn't get it right until we went, you know what? Mother Nature's undefeated.
7: Mm-hmm.
8: They're going to do what they're going to do. All we can do is kind of corral a little bit and let them do what they're going to do. Stop trying to force our will on them. And I would say that was probably 4 or 5 years ago, Steve.
7: I'd say, yeah, at least.
8: And it was like an epiphany that all of a sudden it got easier. Yes,
7: we would get so worked up going out to work the bees that you break out in a nervous sweat. You know,
9: okay.
7: And then now we just go.
9: Just do your thing.
7: Just go do our thing.
9: Yeah.
7: You know, it used to be bees fly around you, you get excited. I've already had my face shield completely covered by bees already that were angry, and it doesn't even bother me. I just keep working.
9: Just keep going.
7: Yeah, you get used to them.
8: He grew that, see how that beard sticks out off his chin?
9: Yeah.
7: On purpose.
8: He's got a Dudley Do-Right chin. You know what I mean? That sticks out.
9: Okay.
8: And his veil would rest on his chin. And he'd get stung in the chin. So then he put duct tape on it. And then
7: on my veil, not my chin.
9: Oh, I was about to ask that question. So thanks for clarifying.
8: Now he keeps that beard, you know, the Santa Claus beard he's got there.
9: Yeah.
8: Or Papa Smurf beard. What do you think? Papa Smurf or Santa Claus?
7: Either one works.
8: Anyway, it keeps the bees from stinging his chin.
9: Very good.
8: But, it's interesting. It's gotten to the point where I can walk up to a hive and just listen to it and tell you whether it's good or not. And Steve can too. Finding a queen, I can pull a frame out and go, she's not here in 5 seconds. And pull a frame out and go, okay, there's good possibility she's here. More likely than not, she is. And it's the bee's behavior on it. Okay. Mm-hmm. Some of the issues, everybody's blaming the bees on, you know, the lack of bees on these mites, right? And there's Save the Bees. We see all that. Send money to so-and-so for Save the Bees. Bees came from the Mediterranean area of Europe, okay?
9: Mm-hmm.
8: They are not subarctic insects that evolved here in Wisconsin. We are taking an insect that isn't used to 20 below for 10 days and imposing our will on it.
9: Mm-hmm.
8: And once you realize that bees, honeybees aren't indigenous to North America. We had all these other pollinators, okay? There's cutter bees and emerald bees and carpenter bees and all that kind of stuff.
7: Bumblebees,
8: wasps, hornets, butterflies, moths, houseflies. They're all pollinators.
9: Well, pretty much all flying insects are pollinators in some way, shape, or form.
8: And the wind is, too.
9: And the wind, yeah.
8: So when I see this give money, I always research that organization to see how much of it actually goes into bee research. Is there the neonicotinoids, that's the sprays that we use on our pesticides, does that kill bees? Yes, it does. But when we spray, we do it very early in the morning with no wind. We don't go anywhere near the hives. And if it ever would come up that I have to spray near the hives on my farm, they're going to get covered. They're going to get locked in the dark at night, and I'll cover them, spray, give it a chance to dry, and then let the bees out. Okay. And there's lots of other things. Here in Wisconsin, skunks are the big one as far as...
9: Is that right?
8: Yeah. They will go up to the hive in the dark and then make a little noise, a little patter their feet on that front deck, the porch we call it.
9: Okay.
8: And a bee will come out. He'll eat it. Well, the skunk isn't hurting the hive really. I mean, he can eat 1,000 bees and it's nothing, right? The problem is... When Papa Smurf here shows up to work on his bees, they've been kept awake all night.
7: Oh, boy.
8: Okay?
9: Yeah.
8: 60,000 of them are ornery. Sometimes you don't know why they're hot. Okay? Blame it on the skunks. Bears, Steve and I, now Steve has had bear depredation. I never have, but I don't put my bees in the yard until I have the electric fence up.
9: Okay.
8: And yes, I do have piles of bear poo outside my electric fence. So you know a bear was there for a period of time. The fence didn't make him go to the bathroom. It's just he spent enough time there trying to figure out how to get in without getting shocked. And we use, Steve and I both have solar shockers on all of our yards. And other than one time where he didn't get it up in time and you got knocked over.
10: It had to be a small bear because he dug underneath the bottom wire.
9: Oh, okay.
10: I have three strands of wire, one real low to the ground for the skunks and the one a little bit higher for the skunks and raccoons and then one up higher for the bear.
8: Bears okay. can't jump.
9: But they can dig.
8: They can dig.
9: It's crazy how the animals, just they'll figure it out.
8: Mm-hmm.
10: A friend of mine has a rather large bee yard, and in the corners of the bee yard, he's got railroad ties for like fence posts. Thought he was going to be smart. The bears couldn't knock it over. They just climb over him then.
8: Isn't that something?
9: It's great. So how many bees are in like one? You see the different, you know, I've driven by and you see people have them out in the field and there's different boxes.
8: Right.
9: How many are in each one?
8: Steve?
10: Well, it
9: I mean, an average.
10: Probably in a standard hive that you'll see out there with two brood boxes and two or three honey supers, there's probably 50,000 bees on average.
9: And how many queens are there for
10: one?
9: One out of all of those.
8: No, one per
9: box.
8: Per
10: hive.
8: Per hive.
10: Per stack. Yes.
8: Hive. Per, okay. stack.
10: Per stack.
8: Yeah.
10: And each stack has a queen. And she can live up to 3 years. She'll stay healthy for a long time.
9: So what happens to them in the winter?
8: Well, here's what happens in Wisconsin. They will cluster. Okay, when it starts getting cold, the mm-hmm. queen will slow down and stop laying eggs. The bees that are just hatched, something has evolved in them to live through the winter. Normally they live, 21 days, Steve?
10: About 4.5 weeks.
8: Okay, so 30 days, give or take. But the queen stops laying, the bees surround her, and they keep going inside out. So the outer bees are cold, and they work their way into the middle of the cluster, warm up, go to the outer side, and they keep the queen right in the middle.
9: Wow.
8: Now, when it gets warm in the middle of winter, like it did last year,
9: mm-hmm.
10: again,
8: they break cluster, and the queen goes, oh, it's spring. It's time to start laying. So now we've got bees tending the different little compartments and cleaning them up, and the queen is laying eggs, and they're feeding them, and they're, you know, the food supply is only the honey that Steve and I left in the hive for them. We call it the queen's honey, okay? And then we also use some supplemental, you know, protein patties and things like that. But what happens is then the temperature drops, as it did twice last winter, and got below zero for over 10 days. Now, if it would go down below zero and stay there for 3 months, the bees would be fine. But what happens is it drops down. They're in a cluster. Great. It warms up. They break cluster. It drops down again. They die.
9: Wow.
8: Okay.
10: And you can tell this when you open your hive up and there's bees in all the cells. They crawled in a cell to try to stay warm.
8: Their head's in the cell and their butt's sticking out and they're dead.
9: Wow. That's
8: and
9: crazy.
8: The queen is usually dead in the bottom. You can find
9: her. Then you got to start from scratch at that point.
8: Then you have to buy a whole new 3-pound package with queens and clean out the best you can. And, you know, by then, usually like a deer mouse has moved in or something like that. They're big at messing up hives. And we do have wax moths here, which you would know as wax worms for ice fishing. Mm-hmm. Those are really bad on hives. They make a mess, but really? Only if the hive is weak. Okay, hive beetles. We don't have hive beetles in Wisconsin until the people that ship their hives down to Florida or Georgia or California bring their hives back. The beetles come back with them. Beetles can't survive the winter here, but they can sure make a mess out of things if they come in on somebody else's bees.
9: Yeah, wow. That's incredible. A lot of these things that you look at and you see those, what do you call them, stacks?
8: Yeah.
9: Colonies. You see those everywhere.
10: Each one is a colony.
9: A colony, okay.
8: Mm-hmm.
9: Without really understanding all the intricacies that go along with how these
10: things. So I got to tell you a little story about, I have one yard, you know Steve Jordan, he's been here with us.
9: Very well.
10: So I have bees at Steve's place. And this year when the flood started, my bees are maybe 40 yards from the Embarrass River. They've always been just fine. So the water's coming up. I go over by Steve's, and how's the water? He said, it's coming up. And I go and look, and it's just at the edge of my bee platforms, which are 9 inches off the ground. I come the next day, and it's up another 6 or 8 inches. I come the next, and then Jim and I went over, and we raised them up 4 inches, put 4x4s under each one of the hives. There's 3 colonies there.
9: Okay.
10: Come back the next day, and the water is 3 inches into the hives.
9: Goodness.
10: So now,
9: gracious.
10: The bottom of the hive is covered with water. That's the only way the bees can get it in and out. So here we are in the middle of the night, putting these bees in a boat, floating them up to high ground.
9: Oh, my God.
8: No, that was daytime.
10: I thought we did it at night.
8: No, because I was going to jump out of the boat and move some brush, remember?
10: Okay, whatever.
8: Anyway, but the rest of the story is Steve was covered wearing his Iron Maiden. Jim was wearing chest waders. Chest waders and bee outfits don't go together. Bare hands, no head net.

0: much water in them that we poured them out, and I think you lost one hive?
1: One hive I lost, yeah.
0: One out of the three. But they're doing fine. And Steve Jordan's got so many flowers, prairie, all that kind of yeah. stuff, that's probably your best producer, isn't it?
1: Yep. Well, that and the black rick hives did well last year.
0: Right, right. So it's fun, and it keeps us busy. If any of your listeners needs wax, I've got a 10-pound block I would part with for either half of the candles back, or I would sell it outright. But, there's the byproducts and the fact that it's a good, clean, natural. We don't do anything other than run our honey through a strainer so that when Mark is putting honey on his toast, there's not a bee foot in it or a bee wing or something.
2: A leg or something.
0: Yeah.
1: We don't charge extra for the wings or legs.
2: Oh, well, that's a good thing.
0: It's just from the hive into the jar, basically.
2: Wow.
0: You know, we run it through a paint strainer.
2: Okay.
0: That's it.
2: All right. Well, listen, we're going to go ahead and take another time out. When we come back, we're going to have more of Fleet Farm's Living Outdoor Show right here on The Score.
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7: I think a lot of people checked out so fast by the end of last season that I think some people still think Doc Rivers may be the head coach of the Bucks. You are. Taylor Jenkins. What he had there with the youth movement.
8: I remember watching Doc Rivers play as a player, and I hated him then, and I hated him as a Bucks coach. Oh, my God. I'm so glad that guy's out of town.
7: What a terrible
8: move. He can go and enjoy retirement or whatever he's doing, go on shows, talk like he's stupid like he always is, and just whatever. Cool. Bye.
7: Dude, I hated that move so much. I wonder what would have happened if Budenholzer, or if they didn't fire, Adrian Griffin. Yeah.
8: Why did you ever get Doc in the first place? I don't understand.
7: Because the Haslam.
8: But anyway, that's over close. And done with.
7: Yeah. Yep. That's all over. Yep. We're brand
9: Can't
7: new
9: hurt
7: now.
9: Us anymore.
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10: 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Down to the final eight, and France is the odds-on favorite to win, outscoring opponents 14-2 so far through five matches. France will take on Morocco tomorrow in Boston in a rematch of the 2022 semis, which Les Bleus won 2-0. FIFA rejected an appeal of Michael Olise's yellow card from the round of 16 win over Paraguay. One more yellow, and Olise would be suspended for the next match should France move on. After France, Spain has the next best odds. They'll take on Belgium on Friday in L.A. Then it's defending champ Argentina. Lionel Messi and company get Switzerland on Saturday in Kansas City. Also Saturday, England and Norway in Miami. Midfielder Jordan Henderson out for England. He broke his wrist during the celebration after beating Mexico. Brad Heller, Westwood One Sports.
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2: Welcome back. Fleet Farm's Living the Outdoor Show right here on The Score. Thanks for tuning us in tonight. Thank you for letting us be a part of your evening. And Steve Kruger and Jim Bender are joining me here tonight. And we kind of left off talking about, I think we could probably spend a whole another hour just talking about bees. But, you know, obviously, from where you guys are from, and you're talking about the floods, you probably got your fill of that. And I'm sure it impacted the walleye run as well.
0: It did. Bye.

0: My beaver trapping buddies both have rafts, and I can pretty much go and fish off their rafts. And on the uprun, I love to pull flies because one of the rafts is on a sandbar. So I can do that. And, man, we were just big males this year. I got a 21-inch male.
1: Wow.
0: And I was going to send it back, except for it was milking a little bit. And I knew it was a male.
1: Mm-hmm.
0: And then right as that was happening, that same day, I got a monster female. And it was right before FTW tournament or something like that, one of the walleye tournaments on the Wolf.
2: Oh, and FLW?
0: I don't remember which one it was. But I know there was a bunch of boats pre-fishing, and they were kind of paying attention because I was catching my walleyes.
1: Mm-hmm.
0: And she wasn't quite 28 inches long, but she was a football. And my buddy that owns the raft netted it for me, and I said, how big is that? And he held it up on the handle, and he says, if it would hold still, it's probably 27 and a half, call it 27 and a half,
2: that's
0: might
2: a
0: be
2: big
0: 28.
2: One.
0: Anyway, I got to release it in front of all those people. You know, as it turned out, that fish definitely would have won the tournament. Because it got cold, the weather changed, after the uprun, you know, there's that stagnant period when they're in the marshes. There's still a few in the river, but, it was very good fishing. And then we had our beaver traps out, and then we had the flood. And,
2: we had so much current running through the woods up. I'm north of New London on the river.
1: Okay.
2: My son has a really nice raft, and we were just starting to catch walleyes. And then the water came up so fast, so far, that there was more current coming through the woods instead of in the river, and you couldn't catch a fish to save your life.
1: That's crazy. That's something else.
0: It was.
1: That's a flood of a lifetime right there.
0: Well, 100-year they called it.
1: Yeah.
0: But the rivers, I mean, if you go along X between New London and Northport right now, there are dumpsters out in front of houses and abatement companies that are, you know, doing work, and lots of good stories about insurance companies and lots of bad stories about insurance companies. Mm-hmm. So it was definitely affected, although I just saw on social media, am I okay? I just saw on social media that a certain amount of money came from the federal government, that Wisconsin is going to get some help.
2: Well, this specific area is going to get some help. Waupaca and New London and Fremont are earmarked to get some of that FEMA money.
0: Okay, I didn't read the whole thing. I just saw a big chunk of change.
2: Yep.
0: You know,
2: you got to feel sorry for those people. Boy, their whole life is in their home, like most of us have done. And then all of a sudden you have something like this happen. And they worked to try to save their homes. And then they just couldn't get ahead of the water.
1: You can't. Mother Nature rules everything.
0: She's undefeated.
1: Yep.
0: And you know, I think that changed my whole way of hunting, fishing, and trapping when I realized that the best I could do was just that, the best I could do.
1: Mm-hmm.
0: And that Mother Nature had different plans. You know, whether you believe in creation or evolution, those animals have a survival that you've got to kind of use your noggin and everything you've learned to catch the fish, to harvest the deer, to trap the bobcat, whatever. And once I realized that it wasn't so much set a trap, catch an animal, it was dealing with Mother Nature. And so Steve and I, when we're trapping, whether it's 20 below or 20 above, whether it's snowing or raining or, you know, we've got to put on boots or whatever, that's how it is. And, mm-hmm. and you know, we were talking beekeeping before, and I was thinking about this on the break. You know, Steve and I, we've faced a lot of adversity together. And most of it was, you know, him being adverse to something I wanted to do and me being adverse to something. But, you know, having a partner in beekeeping has made it easier because he shines in some areas that I don't, and hopefully I shine in some areas that he doesn't. And the same with trapping, you know.
2: Jim isn't worth a darn killing raccoons, though.
0: Oh, here it comes, the raccoon story. I'm going to shut up.
2: So we have we have some traps out for muskrats, and it's they're on a trap on a pole, an orange pole, so we can find it.
1: Okay.
2: In the marsh, and a rat climbs up on the to get the bait and steps in a trap, and you have a typically you have a muskrat. Well, we were checking the traps, and we're checking them from my side by side because you know we don't want to work too hard. And trap is gone. Well, where the pole and all, the whole thing. Now we've had a problem with some eagles. So we didn't know if the eagles come and grabbed them, and you know the rat.
0: We feed the eagles. When the rats float up, they pick them up, and
1: I'll bet.
0: Yeah.
2: So anyhow, on the way back out of the marsh, Jim looks and says, "There's your orange steak." And we look, and here's the orange steak. There's a big old raccoon in the trap, and it's alive, and it's mad.
0: And it's in a big brush pile.
1: I'm not happy to begin with.
0: No. So big boar. It was a big boar.
2: So Jim dragged him out. I let Jim do all that easy work.
0: So he shouted encouragement from the side-by-side.
1: I'm sure he was coaching you.
2: So we're in my side-by-side, and we're muskrat trapping, so we don't have any kind of equipment to speak of. No gun with us, no nothing. We have this very angry raccoon. So Jim picks up this stick, and he goes, you know, going to whack it on the head to knock it out, and the stick breaks. He couldn't have found a softer one unless piece of junk. So anyhow, finally we get
0: for
2: it up.
0: For future reference, that's a good way to piss off a big old boar coon.
1: Yeah, I'm guessing that. Yeah.
2: So we got this. So he says, "Well, here, just get me a stick." He said, "And I'll stand on it on his neck, and we'll suffocate him." So he's standing on this stick on this raccoon, and this raccoon is wiggling around a little bit.
0: He was doing sit-ups with me standing on him,
2: and he can't stay on the raccoon. So he says, "Come here and help me." So I come over there. Now here's two adult men standing on a stick, face to face, hugging each other, trying to kill this raccoon
0: to keep from falling off because he wasn't going down without a fight. And so we're hugging, and I start laughing because it just the ridiculousness of it all.
2: all we could do was think about if the two local game wardens, we know them both very well, would come down the channel, and there we are hugging on the bank. He'd say, "Oh, hillbillies are breeding."
1: I tell you. That's the story right there. But yeah, I mean, raccoons are just, they're not friendly to begin with. But I can't imagine really getting one, as with any animal, when they feel threatened or cornered or something like that, they're not giving up easy. I don't care what it is. Could be a little, you know, brown weasel. Could be a deer mouse.
2: Everybody loves to, you know, you see those little raccoons and the little possums. Everybody loves them. And I can appreciate that. You know, everybody, you know, loves little baby things, including children, and then they grow up.
1: Yeah. They get big and they get mad.
2: And then you love that raccoon until he's tipping your garbage can over at 1 o'clock in the morning.
1: Yep.
0: Yeah.
2: And you don't love them no more.
1: Yeah.
0: Yeah. No, but the outlook on raccoons is actually the market's going up. And especially the March sales, and I just talked to Mike Wilhite, and I'm going to screw this up, but it seems to me that rats were up around $3-4. Coons were 12 to 15 on the better grades, the bigger ones. I mean, if you bring in small, medium, and large, you're lucky if you get $5. But even some of the long hairs were selling better. That would be, you know, like coyote and fox, that kind of thing. Otter was okay. Beaver was actually very good last year. And I do a lot of beaver trapping in March. And I have a friend that I get my bear bait from that runs a mink farm, and I asked him, because wild fur mirrors the prices go up when the price goes up on the domestic furs. And I said, "How did you do last year?" He said, "We had a very good year." And here's the background behind that. So if you're paying $20 for a ranch mink, okay, you're going to have your coat made out of ranch mink. You don't need as many of them. You can control the color and the size and all that kind of stuff. But when it goes up to $50-60 a mink, and it takes 100 of them to make a jacket, okay, Now, all of a sudden, wild fur starts looking pretty good to the furriers, okay? So it used to be this thought process that these ranches that raised, you know, mink were screwing the wild. It's not. They're sort of codependent.
1: Yeah, it would sound like it. Yeah.
0: It is. And, yeah. And honestly, there's markets for both. China is starting to import again. There was a ban for a while. The big market would be like Russia, China, I think Taiwan, and then I'm pretty sure Greece, but I'm not positive. If Mike was here, he could tell you off the top of his head. And, sure. You know, right now, if he's listening, he's shaking his head right now because I'm messing it up. But the market was good last year. I actually, now for a hobby, sport, passion, whatever you want to call trapping, pursuit, I paid gas last year. And that's all I ever want, you know, and is to do something that I love, something that I enjoy, and break even. And I did last year. Yeah,
1: that's a good thing, then.
0: Yeah. And it's been a few years.
1: Yeah. Well, you know, it's something's got to happen with all these raccoons. I mean, I drive from here to my cottage, and there's way too many.
0: We're set up for a crash, you know, a parvo or some sort of disease to go through, and we're set for a crash. We had one, I'm going to say, late 80s, early 90s.
1: Yeah.
0: And
1: it was Mother Nature. She'll put an end to it.
0: Yeah.
1: And that's a far worse
2: death for them than.
0: That's something far worse I teach than in being class. Death by Jim Binder is swift and certain.
1: Yeah.
0: It's right now.
1: Mother Nature has no compassion.
0: Oh, like mange? Scabies, something like that.
1: Yeah.
0: That takes months.
1: Yeah. All right. Well, listen, we are going to step aside and take our final time out. When we come back, we're going to wrap it up here on Fleet Farms Living the Outdoor Show on The Score.
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0: All right, welcome back. The Fleet Farms Living the Outdoor Show. Just got a couple minutes left here. Thank you both for taking the time. It's always fun. It's like the fastest hour on television when we're sitting in here. Everybody says that to us, like, what are we going to talk about for an hour? We're never at a shortage for conversation. I've never, in all the years I've been doing this, there's never been, I think it maybe had one or two people over 16 years that I really had to work hard to get, you know, conversation.
1: And that wasn't Randy Williams.
0: No.
1: Or no. Steve
0: and
1: Jordan.
0: Randy actually came into the studio with his fishing pole.
1: And that's Randy.
0: He's going to, I go, okay, now here's the challenge for you, Randy. You're going to have to describe exactly what you got in your hand to the people who can't see what you're doing. We did great.
1: Yeah.
0: He had his three flies on there, and he was just going through his whole
1: spiel. Oh, he was talking about pulling flies.
0: Pulling flies.
1: Yeah. You know, he taught me until I learned, and, you know, I like to say that, you know, we benefit from each other. He likes to go faster than I do. He uses a heavier weight. I like to be way out behind the boat. He still outfishes the crap out of me, but unless he's listening right now, he doesn't know that I ever admit that.
0: He's that guy's like my brother. He could catch a fish in a toilet bowl.
1: Oh.
0: You know, this, some people just have that.
1: He
0: you
1: could know, catch a fish in the it. Walmart parking lot.
0: Yeah, they just have it. I don't know what it is. I don't know how many years I fished with my brother. You know, we sit in the back, sit in the front. He's catching fish, I'm catching nothing. Using the same bait, everything.
2: I used to fish in a bass club. Randy was in the bass club. I think Randy was one of the guys that used to take his rubber worms and he glue them together as the fish bit him off.
0: Okay. That's Randy. All right, you guys. Again, Randy, if you're listening, we wish you all the best, my friend. We miss having you in the studio, but we'll get you back in here at some point in time. Good to see both of you guys. Great to sit down and have a
2: conversation.
0: Oh, my pleasure.
2: Thanks, Mark. I appreciate it.
0: Absolutely. All right, everybody. Thanks for taking the time to tune us in here tonight on Fleet Farms Living the Outdoor Show. And always remember, if you have the opportunity to impact somebody's life through the outdoors, please, I encourage you to take advantage of it. It will make you a better person. Thanks for tuning in tonight. Have a great evening and live life in the outdoors.
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6: Yeah, buddy. Alongside Will Hill, I'm Dustin Sweetelson. We got you covered for the next 4 hours on VSiN, the sports betting network. We've got a few baseball games underway, six to be exact. We have two more that will get started in the next 10 minutes here, a few more at the end of this hour. We've also got some late-night baseball action. We almost had a no-hitter today in San Francisco. Will and I will dissect that, see if it impacts the AL Cy Young market as well. We're going to cut a team from the market for LeBron James during the show, look at where he may potentially end up when he decides he wants to sign with one of these potential franchises for his final season in the NBA. Also, the United States, they're out of the World Cup. But breaking news to Americans, the event actually does continue. We will look at the matchups coming up tomorrow and Friday on the program. Plus, Big 12 Media Days, some sounds making the rounds. And we'll have reaction to that, including a team that I think at 12-1 might be interesting this year. Before we get to the baseball, before we look ahead to all the betting, just want to say what's up to my partner tonight, Will Hill. Pleasure to be with you, my friend. Love hanging out as your Yankees are currently in action.
7: Yeah, big game, Dustin. About as big a game in mid-July as you can have, because there's a big difference between, you know, where the Yankees could be after this series and where they might be. And, you know, think about five games out coming into the series. If things don't go well, they're seven out. They're nine out. They never play well in this ballpark. They at least got the game on Monday to say, you know what, worst case, we get the one out of the four. Now you can at least go for a split or maybe three out of four. I'm curious what you think big picture. I think this is a dead coin flip. I don't trust the Yankees. I've thought all year they're more talented, but they're hurt. As far as the game tonight, it looks a little cheap on Tampa. I think there's a little reputation play here with Cole. I think McClanahan's a little cheap at minus 120-ish. So I lean Tampa, didn't bet it. I'm curious what you think on the game and the race.
6: Yeah, I understood people wanting to back McClanahan. I understood the argument, hey, it's a plus price on Gerrit Cole. But are we sure you're paying for Gerrit Cole? Is he really the guy that we've come to know for such a long time? He's 35 years old, coming off major surgery where he missed an entire season a year ago. I wasn't willing to get down either way. I still don't know if Shane McClanahan is the guy of old either on the other end of the spectrum. The one element I do trust in the matchup, I believe the bats for Tampa Bay will have good at-bats. They'll have a good approach. They'll make Gerrit Cole work today. That's why I'd lean with Tampa Bay, less because of the pitching, which seems to be the headliner, more because an offense that has Cedric Mullins hitting cleanup is the one that I believe in more in this game.
7: Yeah, and I've been saying for a couple weeks now, at least a week and a half, week or so, Caminero, why do you pitch to him? Give him the Judge treatment. Give him the Bonds treatment. He's been incredible. So we'll see, you know, how careful the Yankees are with Caminero. I know he's a free swinger, but man, let somebody else beat me if I'm Cole, if I'm the Yankees. Where do you stand in the AL MVP? Do you think there's value? Is there a bet to be made? Obviously, you missed the best numbers on Caminero. Doesn't mean it's not a good bet now. Do you think if you had no bets right in pocket right now, would you make anything? Would you add anything?
6: I am very biased in this conversation, Sir William. I, on a numbers game a couple weeks ago when I was hanging out with Gil, I went through this whole diatribe about AL MVP, trying to poke holes through everyone at the top, and I left off Junior Caminero. Then he homered twice. So the next day, I came in and said, you know what, Gil? I didn't even mention Caminero. Maybe there's a chance he goes on a heater. Let's take a flyer at 40-1. So we took him at 40-1, and since then, he's been out of his mind. So I hope you're wrong. I hope teams don't start pitching around him. And if Tampa Bay wants to be successful, they're probably going to have to be buyers at a middle-of-the-order bat to protect him a bit down the stretch if this is going to be a legitimate run for them. And I see no reason why it can't be a legitimate run to the postseason, but this does feel like an organization right now built better to win in the regular season over the long haul with the analytics than to actually have success in October. But I'm not going to be the one who doubts Tampa Bay when it matters the most. We do have a couple baseball games about to get started. Want to get your thoughts on them. As the first one is Cincinnati taking on Philadelphia. You got Chase Burns on the bump taking on Alan Rangel. The Reds are minus $1.44. You can go plus 119 with the Fightin' Phils on the road. Total in the game's 8.5. Philly won Tuesday 4-1, Will. Wheeler, 7 innings, 1 earned, 14 strikeouts. Schwarber hit his 31st home run. Philly lost 2 of 3 at Kansas City over the weekend. Cincinnati lost 2 of 3 to Baltimore. They'd lost 6 of 8 before yesterday's action. Burns is coming off an outing where he outdueled Mizorowski. 6 innings, 2 earned, 4 strikeouts at Milwaukee. Last saw Philly on May 19th. 6 innings, 3 hits, 1 earned, 9 Ks. Philly does have the 7th highest K rate, 5th highest on the road. I thought about going Burns strikeout prop. It just felt a little too chalky, a little too obvious. And this Philly offense, you just never know when they're just going to turn it on and light someone up. So this is a matchup where I actually stayed away. My lean, though, would be to take the favorite and Burns at minus 144 because the pitching matchup against Alan Rangel, a guy that's making his 5th appearance of the season.
7: Yeah, I would lean towards Burns in the first five, but you know how I like to bet these, Dustin. I like to get that half run in the first five. I don't like to lay juice, so I pass. I lean under. I lean towards Reds. I don't like playing unders in this small ballpark. So should be fun to watch. Burns kind of gets lost with Mizorowski and all these other guys being great. Burns in Cincinnati, you know, not the big name, not Skeens, not dating Livy Dunn, but Burns is just about as good as anyone.
6: Yeah, that's a game I don't have a vibe for. I wish I did. I can't do anything with it right now. A game I do have a play on, though, is the Metsies and the Royals, who last night had one of the all-time box scores you're ever going to see. 16-12. Man. 28 runs, 32 hits, 3 errors. You have both teams just unloading their bullpens. And now we have a matchup where it's Christian Scott, who is a starter, taking on the other end for Kansas City, Steven Cruz, who is a reliever. On that alone, because Kansas City's bullpen's pretty bad, Will. I mean, one of the worst in baseball this season. I took the Mets team total over 4.5. I do think the bats are waking up a bit, and I don't know how fresh these arms are going to be for Kansas City. I like Christian Scott, maybe more than most as a Mets fan, but in no way, shape, or form, in a Major League Baseball game being played, should he be minus $1.90 against anybody on the other side with the way he struggles with walks, with the way he doesn't pitch deep into games. And I just mentioned, both teams used 1 million arms yesterday. I would think about a plus 163 on the Royals, even plus 1.5, minus 120. But if I'm doing anything here, my official play that I put up at VSiN.com/picks, I'm going to back the Mets offense at over 4.5 team total in this matchup against Kansas City.
7: Certainly makes sense. Maybe you take the half run in the first five here. I did not play the game. And you said earlier about Tampa, I think it was, need a middle order of the bat. Who is that guy, though? Because there's not that many sellers, Dustin. There's not. I mean, there's three, four, five teams that will definitely give you a player. But if you look at the averages, it's not like, you know, when we were growing up 20, 30 years ago where these guys are hitting 280, 290. It's a lot of, you know, the good hitters aren't getting traded. So when you say middle of the order bat, who are a couple names you have in mind that could be an impact guy? Does Kansas City have any of those guys? And dare I say, would Juan Soto, I don't think they'll do it.
1: No.
7: Would you start to consider the idea of getting off that contract? You know what? You're 2 years in. The third year, next year, is probably not going to be a championship. Eventually, it's going to be bad. I don't think they'll do it either, but it is an interesting thought I at least had.
3: I don't think they're going to choose Soto over Lindor. I don't believe that would be the conversation there if I'm the Mets. When I say middle of the order bat, I mean middle of the order for Tampa's lineup. Maybe not necessarily in their current lineup, but as I mentioned, it's Aranda, it's Caminero, it's Yandy Diaz, and then it's Cedric Mullins. There is a drop-off when you get to that fourth guy that you're really looking at for the Tampa Bay lineup. So, I don't know, maybe Minnesota has someone you can look at if it's a platoon piece. Maybe Buxton, when he returns from this injury, if he looks okay. I don't know how long he's going to be out here. But you're right to your point. There aren't a ton of options. No. I mean, you might be settling for a Jorge Soler and hoping he just goes on a heater for you down the stretch at the end of the season like he did for Atlanta back in 2021. But I get your point. There's not a lot of obvious choices because there's also a lot of teams that think they're still in it despite, you know, being on the outside of the playoff picture looking in right now.
7: Yeah, it used to be you couldn't really get a starting pitcher at the deadline. You kind of had to make moves around the fringes, get a fourth or fifth guy, hope to convert him into a better pitcher. Now it's the opposite where pitching's kind of, look, there's a lot of guys that have live arms. You can find pitchers. Now offense is the commodity, unlike years ago.
3: Yeah, it's pretty crazy. And right now, to update you on some offense in the early action, how about these Miami Marlins? They strike first against Seattle. Wow. As the Fish with a 1-0 lead in the bottom of the second inning. This thanks to, and this guy's scorching hot, Kyle Stowers with a solo shot. You know, he's coming off an injury, slow start to the year to get his sea legs under him, but he's been on an absolute stretch where he's dominating, crushing the baseball. And, ooh, it looks like Owen Casey may have come out of this game already. Owen Casey was a guy I wanted to bring up as well, who's been really good over the last couple weeks, but it looks like Conine's come in for him, and we're only in the second inning. That is not a good start. But just back on Stowers real quick. Over the last month, 293 average, over 1,000 OPS, 7 homers, 25 RBI. He's been awesome, man, and I think there's some staying power for Miami because when we talk about pitching, how pitching is so dependable and keeps you in these games, they're going to throw three guys at you. If Alcantara is all of a sudden your three, you feel pretty good about the situation with Meyer, the way he's developed, and Yuri Perez coming off a start where he had a no-no go, a perfect game going.
7: Yeah, and the Marlins have always had a knack for developing, finding live arms, just keeping them. Offense throughout the years has been an issue. I'm with you. They look legit. I think they're plus 170 to make the playoffs. I think that is a very fine wager. I think they are no worse than a coin flip to make the playoffs. I think they're legit.
3: Over in Detroit, the Tigers on the board first. That's a team that we're going to discuss tonight a lot because they have one of the best records in baseball over the course of the last couple months. They lead the A's 1-0, two out in the second. And it looks like Riley Green doing the damage here out of the five hole, driving in a run, one hit for him. Dingler, the catcher, continues to rake. One hit, one run scored. Detroit with the lead and the A's at the plate right now. Your live lines in terms of those games currently in action that we updated you on. Miami's a minus 152 favorite now in the third. And we're looking at Detroit, a minus 276 favorite and an in-game total of 8.5 against the A's. That's interesting. Springs on the bump on the road. He's a little bit better on the road. I don't hate the idea of thinking about the A's at about 2-1, but I'm going to stay away from that game as of right now. We have more baseball to come later this hour. Will and I will break down all of the action, including our game of the night between a pairs of socks. That's next.
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14: Toronto Blue Jays pitcher Dylan Cease had a no-hitter going for 8 innings at San Francisco today before it was broken up by an Elliot Ramos single to lead off the 9th inning. Cease finished with 11 strikeouts in 8 innings in Toronto's 10-0 victory. Detroit Tigers three-time Cy Young Award-winning pitcher Justin Verlander announced today that he will retire at the end of the season. Verlander, a two-time World Series champion, he's just the 6th pitcher ever with 3 career no-hitters. He has 266 career victories and is 8th on the all-time strikeout list with better than 3,500. NBA, the Indiana Pacers signing Larry Nance Jr. to a 1-year $4 million deal. No games at the World Cup today. The quarterfinals kick off tomorrow at 4 p.m. Eastern Time from Foxborough between France and Morocco. Kings.
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3: With Will Hill, I'm Dustin Sweetelson, coming to you from the world's largest sportsbook, Circa, in downtown Las Vegas. 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A scoring update in the early action in Major League Baseball, Will. We're going to Camden Yards, but it's not the O's. It's the Chicago Cubs. Pete Crow Armstrong in the third inning. Solo shot. 294 average on the year for the kid. PCA's 20th dinger of the season. I guess all you got to do to get your frustrations out for a slow start to the season, Will, is yell at a spectator in right field, and all of a sudden, you'll go on a run. Because since that occurred a couple months ago, PCA's been hitting like an MVP candidate.
7: Yeah, and I don't know that anybody is an MVP candidate with Ohtani, but I get your point. You know, he'll get votes, he'll get consideration for top three, top five. And really, he had that incident, and he had a couple of flubs defensively. Yeah. He's such a great defensive player. He lost the ball in the lights. He had some weird thing, ball go under his glove. But he's a very good, complete player. And month or two you got from Javi Baez for the Mets, not a great trade, Dustin.
3: Yeah,
7: not a great trade.
3: I saw Zach Scott. He was the interim GM at the time. I'm not sure why he had the power to make a trade of that caliber in that moment.
7: Good point.
3: But he was defending it on Twitter. I didn't even open up the tweet today. I'm sure Zach Scott knows a lot about baseball, but this isn't even a hindsight thing. Selling your soul in one of your top position player prospects for a guy in Javi Baez who has personality issues that clearly did not mesh in New York immediately. That's an all-time bonehead trade. There's no way around it. People like to make fun of Steve Phillips and the moves he made. I will defend almost all of Steve Phillips' trades where I go, I see the vision. This is one where you gave up on a center fielder that was a first-round pick that you invested in for a guy that has really been an issue in a couple clubhouses now in Major League Baseball. PCA coming into tonight, 381 average over the last 30 days, had 8 homers, now 9 in the last month, and up to 19 ribbies during that run. What a heater he is on as well, speaking of guys that are scorching hot. Chicago on the road is a minus 126 favorite. Baltimore's minus 103. Your total is 8 and a hook, as that one features Dean Kramer on the bump, taking on Colin Ray. At this juncture, nothing I would do in-game there. Anything jump out to you with that one?
7: I leaned Baltimore. I like Kramer. I don't really like Colin Ray, but I passed. I was taking it easy. I like Pittsburgh on the first five. That was one I thought the pitching matchup favored them. I thought Tampa was a little light in that one. But we got plenty to keep an eye on live, so didn't feel the need to force anything before the games.
3: Well, the struggling Braves, who are taking on Pittsburgh right now, they just almost had a solo home run. However, it looks like Brian Reynolds, back at the track, didn't have to jump, but stuck his hand up, and it would have probably been near or over that left field wall. That remains a scoreless ball game between Atlanta and Pittsburgh. Joey Bart, ironically, the former Pirates catcher, is the one who put the bat on the ball, and it was caught and stayed inside PNC. Jared Jones, 2 2/3, 3 strikeouts thus far, no runs allowed. Grant Holmes on the other side, already 4 strikeouts for Grant Holmes here. How about that? Grant Holmes' K prop, by the way, just want to see this, was at 4.5. So he is very much in line to go over that with one more K at 43 pitches through 2 innings. And Opta AI, VSiN.com, our player prop projections, that's VSiN.com/MLB props. They actually had a +4.4% to the over edge on Holmes to go over that number at -138 juice. So if you saw that ahead of time, you placed a bet because of it, you're looking like you're in a pretty good situation. And speaking of situations, the Yankees find themselves in one right now. Yandy Diaz just put one off the wall for a double, and Tampa Bay is right now threatening as we're in the bottom of the third inning, and Gerrit Cole has a runner in scoring position, which now, Will, something you touched on at the start of the show, Junior Caminero is in the hole. Jonathan Aranda is up next. If there's a runner on for Caminero or first base is open and it remains that way, If you're New York, do you think about walking Caminero and set up a first and second situation to try to get a force?
7: I don't even think it's a decision. I think you absolutely have to walk him. And that was an interesting play on that double by Diaz. Almost left the ballpark. It took a funny bounce. Diaz did end up, you know, obviously at second. There's always these weird quirks at Tropicana games, Dustin. The roof, the wall, you name it. It's the worst ballpark. It really is. But Cole, who has not been great, looking to kind of work out early trouble. He just doesn't have the same stuff. You mentioned the age, coming off the injury. He can be good. He can be effective. But this Cole that won the Cy Young, what, 2 or 3 years ago? I don't know if that guy's ever coming back, Dustin.
3: I am someone who has 100-1 on Gerrit Cole to win the American League Cy Young. That is a ticket that we will not be checking throughout the rest of the Major League Baseball season, Will.
7: Correct.
3: With that, though, we'll keep you updated if anything happens in the live action. I see some runners on base in some of these games, but right now we have to look at the game that's going to be our game of the night.
15: The lights are on and the stakes are high. It's the primetime game of the night.
3: Sox on Sox. Now, I don't own a lot of white Sox. I'm more of a black ankle sock guy. I definitely don't own any red Sox, but that's going to be our game of the night. Chicago White Sox hosting the Boston Red Sox as Jake Bennett faces Davis Martin. And we've seen a lot of action in terms of betting in this one, Will. I bet Chicago last night -$1.30. It was a -110 pick'em when I was on my win earlier today. Chicago's back up at DraftKings, the -117. The Red Sox are -103. Total in the matchup is 8. But you have the White Sox, second best home team in baseball, 66.7% win rate. Boston, pretty good on the road, 2 games above 500. Anything jump out to you here?
7: White Sox, to me, have been an underrated team, undervalued. The problem is I like Bennett. I'm looking now what the updated number is for the first 5. I think you can probably get a 4.5 at reasonable juice. If that is still the line, that's the direction I would go, under 4.5. I do like Martin. I like Bennett. I think he could get, you know, 2-2 after 5, I always say, is a pretty common score, you know, through 5 innings. That 4.5, that half a run is often the key winning run. So if you can get 4.5, and I'm just pulling up the updated juice, don't want to give out a stale number, at DraftKings, it is -130. I'm okay with that. Under 4.5, -130 in the first 5.
3: Yeah, I understand it. You know, the more I did my research, there was a lot that led I think a lot of people to believe in Bennett in this spot. He's been really good off 7 2/3. 2 earned, 6 strikeouts at the Angels, 2.67 ERA, 27 strikeouts in his last 5 starts. That's 30 and a third innings. His Ks are actually a little bit better on the road. But I think this White Sox offense, you know, against lefties, really, really strong. 3rd in home runs, 8th in OPS. I would think about Bennett's K prop just because Chicago does swing and miss a ton, 25th highest K rate in all of baseball. But I back Martin here just because he's at home. I mentioned the lefty splits for the offense, but also the home road splits for Davis Martin. He wasn't good at Cleveland in his last go around, but that game again was on the road at Cleveland, had 5 walks. All of his bad starts, in fact, have been on the road for Davis Martin. A .88 ERA over 7 home starts on the season, 43 Ks, 41 innings. He did see Boston a year ago. He was good against them, 6 innings, 1 earned, 6 strikeouts. Boston only 26th in run per game, but they have been better lately. So I understand why people are backing Boston. The numbers tell me Boston might be worth a look, but I like Martin at home. That's been a consistent thing for me. And sometimes I just get caught where I go, I like betting this guy in this situation. So I'm going to back my guy Martin again and see how it plays out. Speaking of my guy, how about my guy AJ Ewing? Lead off home run for the New York Metropolitans. They're on top of Kansas City, bottom one. First batter for New York goes deep. 1-0. The Mets with the lead. Soto is at the dish now. And what's going to be a bullpen game for a bullpen in Kansas City that is not very good?
7: Hard to believe. What, 11 years ago now? How is that possible? 11 years ago, this was the World Series. It seems like, all right, 7 or 8, maybe 9. 11 years ago? Come on. How is that possible? Where is time going?
3: Well, I was in the building for the funeral. I was in the building for the final 2 games of that World Series. And I remember all of it. I was there for the Cespedes run in the NLCS or the NLDS. I did not go to the NLCS. Yep. And I do have a couple updates for you in the live action because we've left the building in Detroit. That is a 2-run home run. The Tigers with the lead right now on the A's. And in Tampa Bay, the Rays have plated a run. That was Jonathan Aranda with an RBI double. That means Caminero comes to play. Tampa Bay leads 1-0. First base is open. Will the Yankees pitch to one of the hottest hitters in all of baseball?
7: I wouldn't think so. I wouldn't think it's even a decision, but we'll see. It is Aaron Boone. What would you do?
3: It might be a little bit too early to do that.
7: Yeah.
3: It might be a little bit too early, and maybe if we're going to go old school, which I don't necessarily buy into some of this, but perhaps the mindset could be, I don't want to tell my dude, my guy, my former ace Garrett Cole that I don't believe he's capable of getting out Junior Caminero. The odds would tell you at some point he's going to come back down, but I don't think Cole's got that stuff that he's had in the past where I trust him here, but I think it's a little bit early in the game to be doing that. For that home run in Detroit, by the way, I mentioned Dingler had a hit and a run and he scored. Well, that home run was hit by a pinch hitter, Jake Rogers. Jake Rogers, the backup catcher, you know, the guy with the mustache, he just went deep for a 2-run shot. I don't know what happened to Dingler, but he's out of the game. We're in the second inning. That is not a positive sign if you're a backer or a futures backer of Detroit if there's something wrong with Dingler. Hey, $30 million in guaranteed prizes. 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
3: Coming to you from the Circus Sportsbook in downtown Las Vegas, Dustin Sweetelson here, Will Hill out in Connecticut. You there, appreciate you hanging out with us all night long on VSiN, the sports betting network. In Baltimore, the Orioles have tied things up with the Cubs. We're 1-1, top of the fourth inning. We mentioned last segment, Detroit with a two-run shot off the bat of Jake Rogers. They lead the A's, top of the third at Comerica. Braves and Pirates are scoreless bottom three, but it looks like Pittsburgh, Brian Reynolds, with a single with two out in the bottom of the third inning. Tampa Bay is on top of the Yankees, 1-0. I almost said 1-0. I'm in soccer mode right now, as Jonathan Aranda with a double in that game. The Marlins have stretched out their lead over Seattle 2-0 and may not be done, as Kyle Stowers, the man who gave them the lead 1-0 with a solo shot, is up with a runner on third and two out. Houston and Washington, they're scoreless bottom of the third, and it looks like Cincinnati threatening bottom one against Philly with two runners on and two out bottom one. The Mets, thanks to an A.J. Ewing home run, are on top of the Royals, 1-0 in the top of the second inning, and there's plenty more baseball to be played later on tonight. To help us break it down, we are going out to the Progressive guest line, welcoming in Greg Hoops Peterson. He is the host of the Baseball Betting Show, available wherever you get your podcasts, and also his daily write-ups on Major League Baseball every single day over at vsin.com. Greg, how we feeling tonight, my friend? Appreciate you putting off date night to at least join Will and myself here on VSiN Primetime.
27: I'm doing great, and I would always put off date night for you guys because you guys are always worth it. 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
3: So talk to me about this Red Sox-White Sox game. We chose it as our game of the night. It's an interesting matchup. Bennett's been pretty hot coming in, the lefty for Boston. Davis Martin, really good home splits. He's a minus 117 favorite. But this got down to a pick 'em earlier today, down from $1.30 last night. Now it's minus 117 with Chicago, minus 103 with Boston. Total is the 8. Did anything stand out to you looking at this matchup?
27: Yep, I'm right there with you. Davis Martin has been absolutely superb at home thus far this season. So I did take a shot on Chicago White Sox on the money line. Now for the Red Sox, some of the most wackadoo road splits that you're ever going to see. They're more than 9 games below 500 at home, away from home. They've had a winning record. So that is something that stands out to me. And Jake Bennett, and he's been able to do a nice job holding down the fort. He's really not giving up a lot of homers. He does a good job narrowing himself, but he doesn't get as much swing and miss as Davis Martin does. And just flat out is not backed up by the better lineup. For the Boston Red Sox, they have been a bottom five team in terms of run creation. For the White Sox, they don't quite have Montakamir Kami back. He's right now doing a minor league rehab assignment, so I have to think that in the second half of the season, he's going to be all good to go. But in the meantime, Colson Montgomery and company have been able to hit a bunch of homers for this team. They find a way to move the line. And for the White Sox, they've been a little bit improved with that bullpen, especially with Sir Anthony Dominguez not closing out games because never trusted that guy. So with this 8, I do think that they get to Bennett here. I like the over, and I like the White Sox on the money line.
7: Greg, the Brewers, a team you're familiar with. That's actually a side I like tonight. Harrison, Kyle Harrison goes for Milwaukee, minus 149, extremely reliable pitcher, as opposed to McGreevy, who's going for the Cardinals. A lot of negative regression in his numbers. Do you see the game the same way? Side total, what are you playing?
27: Yep, I did take the Brewers on the money line back when this was more around minus 130, minus 135. Once you get past minus 150, I think that just becomes a little bit of a point of no return. But I personally did bet this a little bit earlier because I agree with you. With Michael McGreevy, he's been a rock-solid pitcher. If you look at the raw ERA, he's got a 3.12 ERA. That said, the fielding independence is quite a bit higher because he just doesn't get a lot of swing and miss. 5.7 strikeouts per 9 innings. He's still giving up about 1.2 home runs per 9 innings as well. So there's a lot of concern there. Harrison is giving you the 11 plus strikeouts per 9 innings. And keep in mind, for Kyle Harrison, his numbers would be much better if he didn't have that one disastrous start where he gave up like 8 runs or 2 or 3 innings here in lovely Las Vegas, a place where he shouldn't have probably been pitching to start with. So I'm right there with you. I do think that the Brewers get the job done. I bet them on the money line.
3: Yeah, it's so tough. Like, we have to put a little asterisk in our head at the very least. I know the stats still count, but the way the ball was jumping out of Las Vegas, it's like, Kyle Harrison, is that really going to hurt his NL Cy Young candidacy? He still has guys to jump, but as someone pretty biased with 100-1 on him, I'd really like him to be in that conversation. Greg Hoops Peterson, he is our guest. He is always in the conversation for Cy Young candidate around these parts. And I want to ask you about a game where our guy Civil Pink wrote in, called me and Will out. Flat out said Cleveland, Minnesota should have been in the running for game of the night tonight. Connor Prelett faces Slade Ciccone. Ciccone's plus 108. I am never right about that guy. When I fade him, he's awesome. When I back him, he's terrible. Prelett minus 131. I like fading him against teams that kill lefties. Total in the matchups, 8.5. What would you look at here?
27: I'm actually looking at the under because the Cleveland Guardians offense has just been that bad. Over the last 29 games, they're averaging right around about 3.5 runs per game. No Jose Ramirez, no Anel Martinez, no power for this team. They don't have a single guy that's giving you more than 11 home runs this season currently in the starting lineup. And for Connor Prelett, he has been better than the ERA would indicate. He's got an ERA that's in that neighborhood about a 5, but the fielding independent is about a point better because he does get about 9 strikeouts per 9 innings. And for Slade Ciccone, he has given up 3 earned runs or fewer in now 10 out of his last 11 starts. Disastrous start to the season. Again, not a guy that's going to give you a whole heck of a lot of swing and miss, but I like the way that he's been coming out recently. For the Guardians, they're still in the top half of the big leagues in terms of bullpen ERA as well. For the Twins, I would need closer like a minus 120. I'm not seeing that out there right now, so would rather just stick with that 8.5 to the under.
7: Greg, Dodgers, Rockies, Sasaki going for the Dodgers, a very unpredictable pitcher. He's got talent, but super inconsistent. Total is 10, minus 271. Any way you're playing this, I wouldn't imagine you're laying the big number with the Dodgers. Do you have any interest in the Rockies here?
27: Yeah, that's a big number, but I also don't really have a lot of interest here in the Colorado Rockies, mainly because Roki Sasaki has an ERA that's more than 2 points better when he is at home rather than away from him. I'm just looking at getting a little bit more of an over. If you can get this at a 9.5 or less, I think that there is a little bit of value there because we have seen a lot of scoring in this series for the Dodgers. They go, like, I believe it was 1 of 12 with Ben in scoring position yesterday, or else that would have cashed. For the Rockies, they've actually been significantly better with their home road splits, what the guards are hitting, than they have been in the past. They're just a really, really bad bullpen as well. And Ryan Feldner, he's given up 1.5 home runs per 9 innings. It's a Dodgers team that ranks in the top 3 in terms of run scoring. So Can't get there on the money line. That's just way too much to be able to lay, but I can get there on an over.
3: Greg, how about the Rangers and Angels? It feels like a sneaky solid pitching matchup. Walbert Urena has been pretty good. Just a couple bad outings over the course of the season. He's a plus 114 road dog. Mackenzie Gore takes the bump for Texas at home, where he is significant.

0: significantly better away from home rather than at home. Now, you still have Mike Trout on the full. That really hurts his team quite a bit, but still, you've been able to have Zach Neto do a nice job in terms of being able to give you some power, Nolan Schoonell, and I mean, these mixed match guys like Jose Siri, Wade Meckler, they've come out of nowhere, and they're actually getting on base for this team. Rangers have been a little bit better with their offense as well. Alejandro Zuna and company are finding way on base, and for Mackenzie Gore, he sometimes has some command issues as well. And for the Rangers, that's concerning because they've been a bottom 10 team in terms of bullpen ERA since May 1st. After a good start to the year, they've went down the toilet bowl as well. So I was seeing some 7.5s out there. Whether you got a 7.5 or an 8, do like the over, and flat out just think that Texas is a better team. I laid their money line.
1: 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Thanks so much for doing this. As always, my friend, we'll chat soon.
0: Always appreciate it. Thank you.
1: He's Will Hill. I'm Dustin Sweetelson. You're locked into VSiN Primetime on VSiN, the Sports Betting Network. In terms of the live action, no real updates since we started talking to Greg, although it looks like Washington did get on the board against Houston. This is an interesting matchup here, Will. I thought about the plus price around plus $1.18 with Arrigetti on the road. I didn't want to fade Foster Griffin. I love the story too much. This guy goes over to Japan, finds his way, was a former top prospect, and he's been awesome. But here's what I would say. Washington with a lead, with as bad as their bullpen is, with how many of their games become like just scoring shootouts between the offenses, I don't hate the idea of plus 202 with Houston right now, because I do think Houston, whose bullpen's improved since the return of Josh Hader a few weeks ago, I do think they could be live to win this thing in a comeback fashion.
2: I would say that is probably a very good angle, and always an important thing to check out these bullpens. It's annoying to handicap, and it's, you know, people just stick to the first five sides totals. You eliminate that aspect of it, but if you study it and you study it properly, you can find some value.
1: Yeah, I'm considering getting in on that. I'm obviously getting a good number right now because Arrigetti has a runner on second with two out, and he's got a full count against Dylan Lyle, the number five hitter, but we'll see if I end up pulling the trigger as far as that one's concerned. Philadelphia did strike first. Now they've struck in second against Chase Burns. Glad we didn't bet that one, my friend. Philadelphia is up 2-0. It looks like the first run driven in by Crawford, which it's wild. That's Carl Crawford's son. And I'm waiting to see who has added the second one. But either way, Philadelphia on the road at Great American Ballpark. They lead the Reds 2-0. Few games about to get started in Major League Baseball, including one I have a play on. That's next on VSiN Primetime.
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9: I think the NBA is having a moment right now. I think Giannis has become boring and stale in Milwaukee, or had become boring and stale in Milwaukee over the last few years. Hadn't been out of the first round in forever. Giannis and Dame was never box office like we thought maybe it would be. If I was an NBA fan in California, New York, St. Louis, Houston, Washington, D.C., if I was somewhere else, if I wasn't a Bucks fan but I love basketball, I would be interested to watch Giannis somewhere else. I mean, I'm kind of interested to watch Giannis somewhere else, and I'm a friggin' Bucks fan. LaMelo Ball going to Minnesota, that's juicy, that's interesting. Jaylen Brown potentially leaving Boston, they're shocking him. That's potentially very, very juicy, very interesting. I think the NBA is having a nice little moment right now. I think the NBA is having a really good week.
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11: Well, the Brewers are a season high.

0: 25 games above 500. That's after taking both games of their doubleheader against the Cardinals yesterday. It moved them 7 games up on Chicago and now 10.5 games up on St. Louis. The Cards and Brewers still have 2 more games to play, including tonight. Milwaukee going to send Kyle Harrison to the mound. He's 8-1 with a 2.82 ERA. Michael McGreevy will go for the Cardinals. He's 3-7 with a 3.12 ERA. First pitch is set for 6:45. Turning to Wisconsin, they officially introduced new athletic director Sean Eichhorst yesterday. He spent the last 9 years at Texas in a variety of roles. Many have pointed out the similarities between the two schools academically, and Eichhorst sees it, but he also knows Badgers have to get things done differently.
1: There's swag at Texas. There's 30 million people in Texas, and so you know, we got swag too, but we have a little humility with that deal. But we need to get our shoulders up, right? We need to feel good about what it is that we're doing.
0: Eichhorst went on to say he is eager to get in the building, get acquainted with the program's coaches and players, and that includes the football program under Coach Luke Fickell.
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0: Well, the Bucks have added to their roster via trade as part of a larger deal. Milwaukee acquired guard Caris LeVert and 2 second-round picks from Detroit for Torian Prince and Gary Harris. It's going to be LeVert's 6th team since coming into the league. He averaged a career low 7.4 points per game with the Pistons last season. With this Wisconsin Sports Zone Network update, I'm Zach Heil-Prin.
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4: Alongside Will Hill, I'm Dustin Sweetelson. We got you covered here in this window of VSiN Primetime. Thanks for hanging out with us as we look for live betting opportunities all night long. And it looks like right now in Detroit, things are getting kind of interesting between the Tigers and the A's. While we were away at break, a grounder to shortstop and Kevin McGonigal overthrew the first baseman by a mile, which led to a run, but also meant that the hitter who hit the routine ground ball wound up in scoring position at second base. Now we have an infield hit by the A's, and all of a sudden a first and third situation for the Athletics, trailing 3-1. However, 2 out in the fourth working in Detroit's favor. Can the A's punch one through and just make this thing a little bit interesting early on? Right now, Detroit's a minus 436 favorite. The A's just under 3-1 and a total of 9.5, Will.
5: Yeah, and a couple of injuries early on, I believe. Nick Kurtz and Dingler for the Tigers. So check your rules. I'm sure you're going to see Twitter and people claiming, you know, they want a refund. I know a lot of these books protect you now, but hey, even if the guy doesn't get in it bad, if he takes the field, a lot of these books will grade his action. So as always, check the rules, but those are a couple of easy winners if you cash on those unders. Those are some tough ones if you get the overs. But, hey, that goes with all these sports, all these props. You bet the over, injuries are part of it.
4: 100%. It's always working against you that your guy may not make it through the entire game. Nick Kurtz, by the way, if he's out for some amount of time, whether it be a few games, whether it be a week or two, we don't know what the injury is. We're just speculating here. But went to make a tag, it looks like, and got injured in the process. He's the third shot in the betting board. Actually, second shot tied with Junior Caminero at 5.5-1. 3-way tie, actually, between Bobby Witt and all 3 of those guys. They're all behind Yordan Alvarez, who's minus $1.55. Kurt's a legitimate AL MVP candidate. And when the injury happened with Aaron Judge, this market kind of opened up for everyone here, Will. Kurt's is someone I considered at the time around 11-1. I just couldn't get there simply because the narrative. And the narrative, I thought, at the end of the year of people poking holes was his performance in Sacramento in a AAA ballpark with the altitude and all that. That's why I didn't bet him, but he had a chance to put up eye-popping numbers, which would at least put him in the discussion all season long.
5: How does Alvarez not win other than injury, though?
4: Well, that's the thing. Alvarez always gets injured. if there's one commonality with Yordan Alvarez, other than just being a really good baseball player, is he doesn't play all the time, and that always hurts him.
5: Yep.
4: And I speak that as someone who has no investment in him to win MVP this year, but has bet him, I think, every single year prior and has missed out on those tickets. And what's crazy is if you look at the start of Yordan Alvarez's career, this is a guy whose numbers legitimately track with David Ortiz, when David Ortiz went on that run, when he emerged as a middle of the order guy. That's how special Yordan Alvarez is. It's just, you never know how many games you're going to get out of him. He's not going to play defense. He's going to play DH a lot. But as a hitter, I mean, there's very few in the game that have the ability to hit both styles of pitcher, both arms, righty and lefty, hit for average, hit for power, and just do it all and carry an entire offense, which he's doing right now for Houston as the middle of the order of that bat. Speaking of Houston, they are down 2-0 to Washington. How about this Nats offense, man? Two runs off of Arrigetti. However, Houston against Forrest Griffin here in the fourth, they've got two out and a runner on second, and they're going to strand him. Ground out to third. That'll do it. Middle of the fourth. It is still Washington 2 and the Astros nothing, Will.
5: Another World Series rematch from recently. We mentioned that with the Mets and the Royals. But back to Alvarez. I think Ortiz is such a great comp, Dustin. And I'll go one step further in favor of Alvarez. Ortiz did not face all these guys throwing 100-plus miles an hour.
4: Oh,
5: it wasn't 100 years ago, but it's not a couple years ago. It's, you know, there were steroids involved. This is a much more pitcher-friendly era. So, to your point, very impressive Alvarez. He hasn't done it in the playoffs like Ortiz did, but same side of the, you know, the batter's box, same kind of stance, power. I think that's a really, really good comparison.
4: Now, I would constitute this player, by definition of impressive, Pete Alonso. I think you'd say Pete Alonso is a pretty impressive baseball player. David Stearns doesn't believe so, but that's fine because he just hit his 20th home run of the season for the Baltimore Orioles. The O's, end of four, lead the Cubs now 3-1. They were down 1-0 thanks to a PCA solo shot, and all of a sudden, here comes the Orioles offense. You have Pete Alonso, who is 1-for-2 with a two-run shot. Dylan Beavers with two hits in the game. Blaze Alexander scored a run, who he's been hitting really well over the last month or so. 3.11 average on the year. But how about that? Pete Alonso, number 20 on the season, and Baltimore with the lead 3-1.
5: Yeah, ends up turning out that he's a good player. Who would have thought that the back of the baseball card was an indication of future production? Just crazy what the Mets did. I actually don't think they get enough heat for that. That was just so trying to overthink it. It was ridiculous.
4: You know what they could use in that clubhouse? A little corniness, a little bit of a goofy guy, someone with some personality to lighten the mood, build some team chemistry. Instead, David Stearns just goes for the cyborgs with no emotion because his laptop says they're going to be good baseball players. It's quite a day and age we're living in sports where the human element is completely taken out, and that's the justification for a lot of these guys running these organizations. So with that, Chicago has now added a run, by the way, an update. 3-2, Orioles with the lead in the fifth. Baltimore's minus 225 plus $1.69 with Chicago on the road. 10.5 is the total. And it looks like Michael Conforto, speaking of former Mets, has hit a solo shot for the Cubs. And now it's a one-run ball game at Camden Yards.
5: Somewhere Daniel Murphy is about to launch a three-run home run, Dustin.
4: Where's Kelly Johnson when you need him? Where's Juan Uribe?
5: Juan Uribe,
4: Give me a little bit of life here. Let's go. Hey, and if you want a little bit of life, you want a little bit of help with the betting, we've got some awesome stuff over at VSiN.com. 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I'm Dustin Sweetelson. That's Will Hill. You can tweet us at NotTheWillHill, at Dustin Sweetelson. An update in Tampa Bay, then a development in Pittsburgh. The Rays, with an opportunity once again here to add some runs as a double, I believe, off the bat of Jonathan Aranda, his second of the night. It's a 2-0 game. First base is open, bottom five, and Junior Caminero is at the plate with two runners on and one out. Will, this is where I'd go to your line of thinking. I'm not pitching to Junior Caminero with two runners on in a 2-0 ball game, bottom five, when Gerrit Cole does not have his stuff.
5: Yeah, I guess they trust Cole enough to try to get a strikeout and just, you know what, don't get hurt, kind of dance around the edges. Caminero's a free swinger, but I'm with you. And look, 2-0, if he ever got to 3 or 4-0, which is very possible, That's a lot of runs for this Yankee lineup. They're not swinging the bats well. They're not hitting lefties. They're banged up. This is just not that good of a Yankee team right now. So Yankees in some dire straits here early in this game.
4: Yeah, this could really blow things open. Tampa's a minus 680 favorite, plus 418 with the Yankees. Total's 5.5. That one's hit to the second baseman, and they come home with it, and they get the out at home. They get the out at home. Dangerous with that Yankees defense sometimes. You never know what you're going to get. But they go the route of eliminating the scoring threat. It's going to remain first and third, but I believe now there's one out, I want to say, or two outs. It's going to be one, first and third with two outs, I believe. My score bug has not updated. My score bug has
5: two outs. Runners on the corners, two outs. Minus 680 for the Rays, plus 418 for the Yanks.
4: My score bug is updated in Camden. We go back to Baltimore, where we have another home run in the fifth for Chicago. We are tied up, baby. Cubbies went up 1-0. Wow. We're down 3-1 thanks to a Pete Alonso two-run shot in the last inning. And now Conforto and Carson Kelly go belly-to-belly, back-to-back. Cubbies have made this thing even at threes in the fifth. Nobody out. And looking at the betting market, we're about where we started here. Chicago minus 109, Baltimore minus 119, and an in-game total of 11.5. I mean, six runs in the fifth. I kind of like the idea of an over, but I'm not great with the in-game overs. I feel like I have a lot more success with the overreaction and the in-game unders than I do going over, Will.
5: Yeah, sounds about properly priced. And, of course, a lot goes into that. Who's due up in the order, bullpen, who's rested. So a lot of moving parts, but just, you know, kind of eyeing it without digging too much. 11.5 seems about what it should be.
4: Well, we almost had a no-hitter in San Francisco today with Dylan Cease. Will and I will discuss how that impacts the AL Cy Young market as Dylan Cease is off a pair of really strong starts, and those numbers do look Cy Young caliber. With that, we go to Pittsburgh and Jared Jones, the righty coming off surgery from a year ago. So far, middle of five, Jared Jones, his stat line, 5 innings, no hits, no runs, no walks, and 8 strikeouts. He's at 68 pitches, and that is certainly a stat line that we need to monitor here on VSiN Primetime.
5: A guy I've always liked, elite extension, great stuff. He got hurt. It always takes a little time to work back, but it looks like he's headed in the right direction.
4: Well, if he reaches his potential here this year for Pittsburgh, the arms that they can throw at people at the end of this season to make a playoff push, it'll be scary. Can Jones keep it going? What are we betting in the next hour? I've got a pitcher prop. That's coming up on the other side of VSiN Primetime.
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13: Detroit Tigers three-time Cy Young Award-winning pitcher Justin Verlander announced today that he will retire at the end of the season. Verlander, a two-time World Series champion, just the sixth pitcher ever with three career no-hitters. He has 266 career victories and is eighth on the all-time strikeout list with better than 3,500. Toronto Blue Jays pitcher Dylan Cease had a no-hitter going for eight innings at San Francisco today before it was broken up by an Elliot Ramos single to lead off the bottom of the ninth inning. Blue Jays won the ball game 10-0. Cease finished with 11 strikeouts in eight innings. Chicago Cubs and Baltimore Orioles were tied at one in the top half of the fourth inning. The Cubs' Pete Crow Armstrong with his 20th home run of the season. The New York Mets up 1-0 over the Royals in the top of the second inning. A.J. Ewing of the Mets with his third home run in his last four games.
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18: A flood advisory and severe thunderstorm watch remain in effect. Cloudy tonight with storms likely. Lows around 66. Southwest winds around 5 miles per hour. I'm meteorologist Paul Frombly with your weatherology forecast on 95.3 and 99.1 The Score. Currently, it's 69 degrees.
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19: 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The Score. Ah, the sweet sounds of summer. The warmer weather. The sizzle of brats on the grill. And the swift crack of a bat.
21: The 0-1 pitch and a fly ball to right. This is hit pretty well. Lee is back at the track, at the wall. He jumps up. It's off the top of the wall, and it is gone. Jack goes deep.
19: Yeah, Brewers baseball is back, baby. Talking all things Crew all season long on The Score.
4: With you alongside Will Hills. We've got live baseball action to sweat out all night long. We'll look at the futures market throughout the program as well as the AL Cy Young is getting awfully interesting thanks to back-to-back performances from Dylan Cease, where he flirted with a no-hitter earlier today. And thus far on the night, Will, we've had a lot of action, a lot of home runs here. In case you're playing at home and betting these home run props, Kyle Stowers plus 390 cashes, Luis Garcia for Washington just hit a home run. They now lead Houston 5-0 in the fifth inning. A.J. Ewing for the Mets cashes at 8.5-1. Pete Alonso plus 275, his 20th of the season for the Baltimore Orioles. But the story is in the other dugout in this matchup between the Cubs and the Baltimore Orioles, because the Orioles took a 3-1 lead on Alonso's home run. Well, that very next half inning, the Cubs hit three home runs. You first had Michael Conforto with a solo shot. That was plus 475. Carson Kelly cashes at 7.5-1 with a home run. And then Pete Crow Armstrong, Will, who was plus 260 to hit a home run, hit his second of the night. And now the Cubs in the middle of the fifth lead the Orioles 4-3 right now at Camden Yards. We're looking at the Cubs minus 128 as favorites on the road, minus 101 with Baltimore in a total of 11 and a hook.
5: Yeah, and the weather's so important, especially here on the East Coast. It's been so back and forth. April, May, it was really cool. It didn't start to heat up until recently. It was super hot, cooled off a little bit, but now you're getting more normal summer-like conditions. The game I'm interested in, Pittsburgh-Atlanta, still scoreless, nil-nil to keep the soccer theme. Jones to throw a perfect game is 25-1 at DraftKings.
4: Ooh.
5: Pirates are 14-1 to throw a no-hitter, and actually they're both worded as Pirates. If you go to FanDuel, either team to throw a no-hitter is 25-1. So always shop around. The better number is at FanDuel, where you don't have to get the perfect game. You can win on the no-hitter, and the 25-1 is better than the 14-1.
4: You know what? That's interesting. I don't know if we're getting ahead of ourselves yet with that, but Jared Jones is a guy who's got lightning in that arm. And coming off the injury, you just never know like what level he's exerting himself. Like, are we getting the 100% version of him? And it feels like at this point, a few starts in, he should start to be comfortable letting it fly a little bit more. I just want to see the bullpen potential here for Pittsburgh. Coming off the game last night, they beat Atlanta 12-4. Things have not been going well for Atlanta lately. Obviously, O'Hearn with the historic performance. You know, there's been more perfect games, speaking of Jared Jones, more perfect games in Major